0: ourselves eating than we do discovering the very laws that govern our entire existence. Right? How many hours do you spend having a cup of coffee? Zero? Cup of tea? Can you see that quite often we are engaged in the things that we believe we're benefiting from? But the reality is that we as a human race and personally would benefit far more from the examination of these laws than we can even imagine at this point in time. And yet we don't engage the process. We don't engage the process. Why don't we engage the process? Because we do not have faith. That's why we don't engage the process. We do not believe truly in our heart that engaging the process of the discovery of these things will bring us any personal benefit. Right? And this is the kind of faith we're going to have to develop if we're truly going to change. We're going to have the faith where these things, the discovery of all the things to do that are facts, by the way, these are facts of the universe. There are facts that govern the physical universe. There are facts that govern the spiritual universes. There's facts that govern the soul-based universes, all of which are important to your future existence. And unless you develop some kind of faith which incorporates a desire to discover them, you will never change. You will never discover them. When I say you'll never change, of course you will change, because the whole of God's laws are governed towards you changing. Sooner or later, you're going to have to change, even if you don't want to, but it's going to be a slow, laborious process unless you engage this faith. Now, in the Paget messages, there's a very, very short message by Solomon, and myself and Mary have discussed it, and we've placed a recording of it on the internet, which you will see probably arrive there next week. It's a message from Solomon from 1915 that was given in the Paget messages. But basically it says this. Paget said, "What are the most important things in all the universe?" Now that's a pretty big question, right? Now, can you imagine yourself sitting down there writing to a spirit who is channeling to you and you're saying, "Please tell me what you believe are the most important things in all the universe." What would you be expecting to get as an answer? Well, Paget never expected his answer. Because Solomon said to him, three things. One on the part of God and two on the part of man. The thing on the part of God, he said, was the most important thing in all the universe was God's personal love for each individual human. The divine love. That is the most important thing in all the universe that you could ever engage. That's what Solomon said. And by the way, this is a guy who's lived 3,500 years. Actually a bit longer than that. And therefore has a fairly good idea that he's saying the truth. Right? And then he said, on the part of man, there are two the things that are the most important things in all the universe. You know what he said they were? The first one was faith. And the second one was prayer. He said, because divine love, God's love, is the thing that you can receive that will transform your entire life. And it leads to complete bliss. And faith and prayer are the only two things you need in order to receive it. And this is a man who has spent 3,500 years examining the laws of the universe. So I don't know about you, but I think it'd be wise to have a listen to what he's got to say with regard to what he thinks is the most important things. Right? And he's saying that from God's perspective, the divine love is the most important thing that you will ever work your way through to experiencing in your entire life, in your entire existence. It is more important than your cup of tea, and even more important than your meal, actually. It's more important than anything you can imagine in terms of transforming your life. And Solomon said that there's only two things that you need in order to receive it. Faith is one of them. And prayer, which is the longing of your heart, the desire of your heart projected towards God to receive it, is the other. They are the two things you need. And that's why, and I've gotten a long way around to saying it, but that's why that has become our topic for today, and that's our topic for tomorrow. Because they are the only two things you are ever going to need in order to discover all of these things. All of these things will come to you through this process of discovery and proper application of these things. Now, what I see is that many of you are worried so much about all sorts of things in your day-to-day life. You hear the divine truth and you get it presented to you, and then what you do is you go, oh, I've got to think about the law of attraction here, and I've got to work out how that's affecting me there, and what addiction I'm in here, and what's going on there. And no, you don't. Do you think I do all of those things? All I'm doing is telling you the truth about those things, and they all influence these two things. The reason why we've talked about them is because they all influence these things. Your faith is so severely influenced by so many things that you'd be totally so shocked of, in fact. Right? Many of you, for example, have this feeling in you of rebellion. Remember just before I asked about that, and almost everybody put their hand up about that one. Do you know how much that feeling affects your faith? You have a direct desire to not know the truth. That's what rebellion is about. A direct desire to not understand. A direct desire to not understand the law. Right? Now, do you think you're going to ever get closer to the creator of the laws if you've got a direct desire to rebel against every law that that creator created? That doesn't make too much logical sense to me. And I'm sure it doesn't to you either if you think about it. But this is what we do. We are constantly trying to avoid the creator, the source, and avoid the experience of divine love. And as a result, we can't grow, we can't change. And one of the things Solomon said in this message was this. He said, when the love comes, then faith will come along with it. So, what did he mean by that, do you think? Instead of having all of you guess, how about I just say, what do you mean by that? What is love? How would you describe it as a quality? Quality. Let's describe it as an emotion. What? How does it feel? How does it feel to you, love? Can you describe the kinds of things that give you the feeling of love? So start with Jen. It's interesting, isn't it, that we've discussed love for 5 years, and when we start talking about it, we still are pretty confused. Yeah? Fire away, Jen.
1: It cleanses and purifies, so it like...
0: Yeah, see, now you're talking about its operation. I don't want to know about its operation. I want to know about its feelings. What's the feeling?
1: Warmth.
0: If we just come straight down, Suze, in front.
2: For me, I think it's a surrender. It's a giving up to...
0: See, that's another operation. Yeah. It's not a feeling. Yeah, can we... Let's go. Who hasn't had a go yet? If we go, Rochelle right up the back, and then straight in front, and then Deb hasn't had a go yet. So
3: From what I've experienced, it feels soft and gentle. And
0: so it has a gentleness to it. I would agree with that. Yeah. It's gentle. Softness. But that's sort of like a pillow is soft as well, you know, like... So I don't know, you know. So we're coming down in front, yep.
4: I was going to say it's softening as well, but also that it touches, it kind of melts the heart.
0: It does, but that is an operation again. Like, you know, that's similar to the operations before. Do you know why you're having so much trouble knowing? Because you don't experience it very often. That's sad, eh? It just tells us how sad it really is, isn't it? If we come down to depth, down here.
5: For me, it's a feeling of security where there is no fear. It banishes it.
0: Yeah.
5: It nullifies fear.
0: Can we see how each of us are going down this track of going, it's not this and it's not that, and it has this operation and has that operation, but we're not actually describing the sensations, are we, in terms of qualities? Right? So we've come across to Kate and then across to Rob on this side.
5: Pleasure?
0: So there's a joy or a pleasure in it, isn't there? You definitely, that's a quality, isn't it? Joy or a pleasure in it? Certainly. What kind of joy or pleasure it is, too? Like, what kind of joy or pleasure? There's a flavours to it, isn't there? Robert?
6: I feel supported and understood.
0: Yeah, but when somebody can understand you and have no love for you at all.
6: Yeah.
0: Yeah. Yeah. So that doesn't necessarily guarantee love either, does it? Yeah. So, Kate, you want to...
5: A generosity.
0: It's got a generosity pleasure. To it, yes. Where it's, shall we call it giving? Right? Yes. Next here, okay. Hello?
7: Along those lines, I was going to say it's a gift from God.
0: It's a gift. Let's call it a gift. Right? Many of you don't see it as a gift. You see it as an expectation. That's why you don't experience it very often, right? You go, I want my husband to love me, and if he runs off with another woman then he doesn't love me, that's your expectation, right? That didn't go down well.
7: It's not very peaceful to hear that.
0: Not very peaceful to hear that. You see, if you truly loved your partner, it would not affect you when they went off with another person. You would still love them. If it was truly present, right? You would still have feelings for them of kindness, compassion. So these are the kind of things that we need to be listing, yeah? Qualities like kindness, it's compassionate. Yeah? Those are the kind of qualities now that we're starting to, that are really about love, right? And where were we? Was it Kate? And if we go across to...
4: Forgiving.
0: Sorry?
4: Forgiving.
0: It's forgiving, yeah. But really that's an operation again, isn't it? So, yep. Feelings we're looking for here. Senko, right at the back, thanks.
8: Feeling inspirational, enthusiasm.
0: So it inspires... And you've missed out one really good one. It's about enthusiasm, but it excites you.
8: Yeah, that's right.
0: Yeah? Doesn't it? Like, how many of you go, when you were teenagers and you fell in love and you went, oh, yeah, I'm in love. Yeah. You know, like, as if. Right, it just excites you with a passion, doesn't it? It creates passion, longing. Right? Does it not? Longing within the soul. Right? These are all the things that love does, right? Murray, if you're right at the back here. Yeah. And then down.
9: Could I say bliss?
0: bliss, but yeah, bliss is an overused word nowadays. You know, a lot of people say they're in bliss when I look at their life and I go, yeah, you're not in bliss. You know, I feel we need to be more specific. Yeah. If we come down the side here. Thanks. And then down the front after.
9: For me, it often is electrifying and enlivens. You know, like the whole body comes alive and I can't sit still. It's like there's a million things going on, and even though I'm really tired, I can't possibly sleep because I'm just so alive.
0: Yeah, exactly. It is like that, isn't it? Come down.
10: It feels delicate and sweet to me.
0: Sweet, yeah, delicate. Nice words, yeah. Sweet. Delicate. When you think about it, it's not often that we experience these feelings, eh? Unfortunately. And the reality is that all of these feelings, if you think about those feelings, they are all a measure of how enjoyable your entire life will be. And what I'm saying to you is that faith and prayer are going to lead to these things. Now, do you know why the majority of you are not finding those things in your experience of the divine truth? Because you're hearing facts without having any faith or prayer. Do you get that? You're hearing facts. You're having presented to you in these kind of discussions fact after fact after fact. But because they're not becoming a personal experience in any way, it's not going to lead to any joy. And instead you become traumatized. So many of you are worried. The more you hear, the more worried you become. Have you noticed that for some of you? Oh, am I doing this? What am I doing? Have I broken that law? No, I don't know. What am I doing now? Isn't that how it is for many of you? Oh, no, what's happening now? This and that. What? And the reason why we're doing all of that is because we are so worried about making mistakes. And the more truth we hear, the more worried about making a mistake we become. Right? Now, do you think a person who's living in faith worries about making mistakes? Nope. The reason why is because they know they've got nothing to worry about. Right? The more faith they have, and particularly when we talk about what we can have faith in a minute or after the break, depending on what time it is. What time is it, by the way? 10 to 3. So after the break it will be. And the more things we can have faith about, and the more this faith moves us to action, and prayer is an action, a feeling that comes from our soul, so it's something we have to act upon, and the more divine love that we receive, the more this becomes our result. Now, I say to you, who wouldn't want those things? But unfortunately, most of us have no faith we're going to get them if we engage prayer. We believe we're going to get them by engaging something else. You know? By figuring out the law of attraction. Has that worked for you? Do you feel happier doing that? No? I don't know anybody who feels happier doing that. Or somebody who's trying to live by the law, live by the law. What law is there? What law am I breaking here? What law am I breaking there? What do you become? What was the words? Paranoid. Yes, I agree with that one. And what was the other word? Was it your word, Graham? Neurotic. Yes, I agree with that one. That's what you're becoming. Some of you are becoming that, right? Have you noticed? Have you noticed your own neurosis developing? Right? That's not divine truth. Right? That is you being afraid of the laws. You're afraid of God. You're not willing to address those particular emotions. And the more emotions you're not willing to address, the less of this you will finish up receiving and having. and possessing as a part of your very life. And these two things are the things that are going to lead you there. So what I'm saying to you is, it makes sense to me, and while it might not make sense to you yet, it makes sense to me that if the physical laws, when mankind discovers more physical laws, it results in more freedom for mankind, and as a result, it results in more joy of the experience of life, then I am suggesting to you that if you focus on also discovering these laws in your day-to-day life, that this is also going to result in more freedom and more joy in your day-to-day life. And I'm suggesting to you that the biggest law possible that you could ever discover is the law of divine love. And I'm suggesting to you that if you focus most of your life and attention on the discovery and application of that particular law, and you find out everything you possibly can find out about it, and you put it into practice, not just think about it, but put it into practice, not because there is no benefit, but because there is going to be a personal benefit to you, that's the greatest benefit to your entire future existence, then I suggest you will engage those laws. If you understood the power that these laws have upon your very existence now and for your eternal future, you would not hesitate to engage these laws. They would become, like you remember before when we were talking about how many hours we spent engaging the laws, how many hours would we spend? We've got, what is it, how many hours in a week there's there? Who's fast? Well, let's help you. It's 24 times 7. All right. Four sevens are 8, 14, carry. You got it? What is it? 168. That's exactly right. Many of us don't even know how many hours we've got to discover the laws, let alone discover them. But imagine if you think about it. When you're asleep, you're still awake. You're awake in the spirit world. Now, if you actually had a longing in your own soul to discover law, you would want to discover law 168 hours of the week. If you knew that it had such a powerful effect on your future existence, that's what we'd probably want to do. Now, we can discover law while we're having a cup of tea. And we can discover law, that's the beauty of this. You can still eat and you can still sleep and you can still do all these other things that you need to do for your very life and still discover laws 168 hours of the week. You can discover laws while you're asleep in your sleep state. Right? Many of you won't know that until you go into the spirit world and you remember your sleep state, and then you'll realize that you were discovering laws then too. But for the majority of us, we're not discovering laws, we're avoiding them. Right? And what I'm suggesting is if you truly had faith in God's love, you would not be avoiding law. You would not be avoiding prayer. It would become a high priority in your day-to-day life and existence. Mary?
11: So just going back to what you said at the start of the talk about the law of gravity,
0: mm-hmm.
11: and you were saying we all have like unquestioning faith in the law of gravity.
0: Mm-hmm.
11: And that's because we experience it all the time.
0: We experience it all the time and experience the benefits of it. We can feel the benefits of it all the time.
11: Right. So that tells me in order to grow faith, I must have an experience.
0: Yes.
11: And
0: this is what Solomon was saying.
11: Yes.
0: Faith will come to me if at the moment, let's admit to ourselves, shall we, that at the moment, we don't have a very strong faith in God. For many of us, we're not even really sure whether God exists yet, right? If we're really honest with ourselves. And for many of us, we don't spend much of a time in the course of a day asking or talking to God about anything. Isn't that true? So that might be the average state that we have, right? Now, can you see that if I just engage the experiment... And what's the experiment? The experiment is longing for divine love and seeing whether you receive it. And if you don't, trying to understand the laws that involve why you're not receiving it. That's the experiment. And if you engage that experiment, once it happens once and you know it, do you think you would then have more faith or less faith in it? More, of course, wouldn't you? It's like if I said to you, look, you can all run at that wall and you can all run straight through it. Right? And the first person who runs to that wall goes, runs to the wall. You know, like, and bang, you know. It wasn't possible, right? So the very first person who does that is going to get what? Feedback system, knowing that it wasn't possible for them. Does that mean it's not possible? It doesn't, does it? It just means that I don't understand the laws engaged as to why that would happen. So if I'm not receiving divine love, it's exactly the same, right? So if I think I'm praying and I think that I've got some kind of longing for God, and instead what I do is I'm like hitting that wall and bouncing off it and nothing's really happening aside from me feeling like I'm hurt, then I must understand that I still don't understand the law that it engages the reception of divine love. Does that make sense? So you see, this is why it's very important for us. We need to engage the desire for prayer. And when we realize that we don't get a response, then we need to know that there's something that we don't understand here. There's some kind of law that we're not getting. Because there's millions of celestial spirits who have gotten this law. So that tells us it's possible. There's plenty of other people that have done it. It tells us it's possible. So if it's possible, but we don't do it, then there's got to be something to do with our engagement of the law and our understanding personally of the law. Does that make sense? Yeah. Is that a hand, Mary?
11: It's a half a hand.
0: It's a half a hand.
11: Half masculine.
0: Say what you want to say.
11: What you're describing to me, like when everyone listens to you, I feel their faith increase. And I feel that's because they see a demonstration of something, of fact, in yourself.
0: Mm-hmm.
11: But that's not the real thing that grows our faith.
0: It's, no.
11: It's having the experience for
0: it's
11: ourselves.
0: It's having the personal experience yourself.
11: But it keeps occurring to me as you're talking that we can also have faith in the process of experimentation.
0: Exactly.
11: And this is what you're describing. A lot of us feel like faith, the experiment part is our faith, don't we? And then we go, oh, faith feels like I'm stepping out into the unknown and it's a big risk. From what you've said, actually, it's based on fact, and that leads us to experiment, which is not faith, that's experimenting.
0: Yes.
11: And I can have faith that if I just keep experimenting.
0: Yes, and experimentation is important for us to eventually gain faith, because without experimenting, we will never have any faith.
11: We don't have an experience.
0: We won't have an experience. So we need to experiment. But the problem with experimenting for most of us is we are terrified of experimenting. You think about how much terror you have in your day-to-day life of trying something new, which is an experiment. The majority of people have huge amounts of terror involved with something new. Like, if I said to you, right, just stop for a moment. What I'm going to do now is 5 minutes. In 5 minutes' time, I will start picking out people from the audience and you've got to come up here for 5 minutes and explain the principles of divine truth to the audience of 200 people. How many of you would willingly and with great joy engage that experiment? Can you feel the fear? Now, I know there's some of you that might, but can you feel the fear? Your fear goes, whoa. And what does fear do? It stops you from being willing to make mistakes. And if you're willing to make mistakes, that's involved with experimenting, a willingness to make mistakes. Like, I'm willing to make thousands of mistakes, right? I love making mistakes. I'm serious, I do. Do you know why? Because without them, I can't find out the answers to my experiments. Right? So to me, making mistakes is a very important part of this. Like, you've got to be willing to make mistakes. Most of us are so unwilling to make mistakes that we don't even develop the desire to do something, even when we have a spark of faith. We go, My faith would motivate me down that track, but I'm too frightened, so I go down this track instead. That's what we do. So what we would like to do after we have a break is we want to talk about the relationships between, we want to talk more about faith, but this time what to have faith in, where what kind of things are going to help us in this, the discovery of the greatest law. Remember I said to you that this is the greatest laws. The greatest laws of the universe are the laws of divine love. They will have the biggest effect on your future existence. At the moment, most of you have no idea what I'm talking about. And that's okay. I'm just trying to encourage you to believe that, or at least have some faith, that this is the greatest law you could ever find out about. And what I'm suggesting is experiment with it. Allow yourself to do the experiment, the big experiment, which is this connection with God. Remember I said the connection with God is the thing that is going to give you all other truth. All the other facts of the universe will come to you through this connection. If you engage the connection first, that's going to be a very rapid process. If you do not engage the connection first, you know what will happen instead? What will happen instead is you'll have to do the individual step-by-step thing where you've got nobody telling you about what are the laws of the soul and you have to discover each one of them personally. Now, many of you are engaged in this process unwillingly. Every single moment of every single day, you're engaged in the process of unwillingly experiencing the results of God's laws on the soul without wanting to know what's going on. Many people on the planet are doing that, and many, and most, in fact, people in the spirit world are still doing that. And what I'm suggesting is we need to change our tack, have some faith in God, and start experimenting with this greatest law. So after the break, I want to talk some more about faith, what to have faith in, and then we'll lead it open to tomorrow with the discussion about prayer and what, you know, what we need to do with regard to prayer. And what we'll do now is we'll have a break for, do you like about, 45 minutes or so? That sound all right? And then come back, which would make it 10 to 4. Thank you. And I suppose that brings us to a lot of the things we've done this last 6 months or so, because we've spent a lot of time setting up things for the Kenya Project. We'd like to thank you for your donations to the Kenya Project. All up, there was donations of around $40,000 to the Kenya Project, and we've spent all of that money on getting all of the systems together and everything, and in fact sending it over there also cost a fair bit too. And so now there's three people over there, Paige, Carey and Dennis, and they all have websites if you want to keep track of how they're going, and they've been updating their blogs just to let you know how things are going over there. Now, Mary knows the blog names and I don't, so I'm just wondering, Mary, whether you can... Do you remember
11: I don't know
0: them?
11: The web addresses, but I know the names of each of the blogs.
0: Yeah.
11: So Paige and Carey is called P&K's Truth Tales.
0: And
11: it's the symbol and.
0: And K's.
11: Yep.
0: Truth Tales.
11: So if you Google that, they'll come up.
0: And these are linked off of your blog, aren't they?
11: Yes, they're also in the sidebar on my blog.
0: Okay, so that's
11: Paige and Carey.
0: Paige and Carey's. And Dennis?
11: It's called Kenya 2013.
0: Kenya 2013.
11: And it's just
0: so really, that one's Dennis.
11: Yeah, Dennis. Yeah. Lovely reading there.
0: Yeah, it's lovely reading them, actually.
11: Experiences, yeah.
0: Yeah, their experiences. They're putting every few days, they're in Nairobi at the moment, and every few days they're managing to put some new information up so you'll be able to see what's going on for them. There's been somebody who donated enough money for them to buy a vehicle for the people over there to get around, so that's been really good, and it means that they can travel quite a number of places in Kenya that they wouldn't have been able to travel to before. So that's worked out fairly well at this point, and those guys are really enjoying themselves over there. Then we've also, I'll just rub that off. We've also been working on doing these frequently asked questions. So Igor and Lena have made a corner of their living room into a sort of like a makeshift studio, And we, every week generally, we've been going down there and recording up to 6 hours of video for frequently asked questions. And at the moment, there's 200 of them on the net. And we hope to have about 1,000 of them or more over the period of the next year added to the site. So, because as you know, when people are first interested, they ask a lot of questions, and we want to give people a resource to be able to answer questions without having to travel very far or any of those kind of things. So that's what we've been doing there. So myself and Mary have been spending quite a bit of time doing that. We've started also doing discussions and about the Paget messages. We're continuing some book group discussions using the same method. And we also have been doing some mediumship that we've just started doing that will be recorded and put on the net as well. So they'll all be coming up over the next few months. We've already put, like I said, about 60 hours of those videos up as well. We've still been continuing doing interviews. And if you want to know the discussion that matches this talk today and tomorrow, it's the Paget message from Solomon that will be added next week to the YouTube channel. Just one question I have for you, though, is that we haven't actually... we've stopped producing DVDs, and I was just wondering how many people would... whether you would still want us to do DVDs, or is it better... See, at the moment, we've been doing a lot by memory sticks. So we have a stick of memory where you can fit 10 movies on one stick, and with the new sticks we're getting, you can fit 20 movies on one stick. And it works out to be cheaper and also easier for us to get these movies onto memory sticks to send to people. But as long as people have a way of playing them, that's the main thing. So what I was wanting to ask you, just as a general idea, is how many of you would still like to see DVDs coming out? Is there any of you that would still like that, or you want to get with... There's a few, not many. Just a few. Yeah, I doubt whether we will be continuing with the DVDs because of this, because of the technology that's come out. My suggestion to you is if you would like to have DVDs, there's only a few other options. One is a media player. There's a little box that you can buy to plug into your television that you can stick a USB stick into and play movies from the stick. And the media players are only... You can buy them at Dick Smith or some electronics place. And that's probably a better way for us to handle giving out movies as well, because it means we can give you 20 or 30 at a time. Or even with a disc, we can give you our whole 600 gigabytes of movies, which is 900 hours of shall we call it pleasant watching? Oh, it's not always pleasant watching. On one hard disk drive. And we're finding that's a far better way. Before, when we were doing DVDs, it was costing us around $1,000 to make up an entire set of DVDs, because, as you can imagine, there's 400 DVDs in one set. So that's a lot. And instead of doing that, now we can just buy a $100 disc and put it all on a $100 disc and give it away. So it's much, much cheaper for us and far more economical for us to give it away as hard disk drives than it is to give it away as individual DVDs. So I doubt whether we'll be continuing with the DVD process because of this. It's much more economical to do it the other way. Now, are there any questions about just those mundane things at all? Myself and Mary would like to take this opportunity, though, to thank you for your donations in the last 5 months, and for those overseas who eventually watched this movie too. Because without those donations, we wouldn't have survived the last 5 months. Obviously, we haven't been doing presentations, like formal ones like this. And so we've been living off of those donations. We're hoping that the donations from this particular event will be able to buy a new video mastering computer, because one of our computers has died and can't be recovered for video mastering. So what we want to do is get another computer for video mastering, and that way Lena and Igor will be able to keep up with what we're producing. At the moment, they're just struggling to keep up. Once we get a new system, we feel they'll be able to keep up fairly well, and we'll be able to produce a few more hours per week of information if we have a new machine. So what we're probably going to do is spend most of our funds from this event trying to see whether we can get one of those machines for them. Aside from that, I don't think there's too much to tell you. Is there anything you want to know before we continue with our discussion? Barbara, what would you like to know? Just wait for Igor to get it. It's all right, try again.
12: Right?
0: Yep.
12: Yeah. Did you have a good 50th birthday?
0: A 50th
12: did you
0: birthday?
12: Have a party?
0: As you know, I don't celebrate my birthday. So what did we do? I think we did a Paget presentation, didn't we? I think you'll find there's one there for the 10th of March, and that's my birthday.
11: We had a mini celebration with Lena and Igor, even though you weren't officially celebrating. I brought ice cream and they had...
0: Oh, that's right, that's right. Mary made some ice cream, lovely it was too, and Lena and Igor shared it halfway through our Paget message presentation. That was my birthday. I don't feel it's that significant, so... The significant event is me reconnecting with my soul again at some point. That'll be a significant event, yeah, which hasn't happened yet. Alan?
7: Back to the DVDs. Mm-hmm. I've got double copies of some of the ones you've done, mm-hmm. and I'm just wondering if we could send them to Kenya or somewhere where people could use those.
0: Yeah, well, this is the thing about the African continent, is sending it to the African continent is pretty pointless because most people don't have any technology at all.
7: Yeah.
0: So, you know, we're assuming that they have it because we're so used to it, but they don't have it at all. And so what we're finding is that we have to provide them the means to watch as well as the things to watch. And the way that we've done that, we've sent quite a lot of things to Africa now, and the way we've been doing that is we've been buying media boxes, media players, and we plug that they can plug a disc that we send to them as well. And if they don't have a screen, we buy them a projection unit so they can project it onto a wall, and we send the whole kit to them, and that's the way that they can watch it. They don't have the funds to buy that, of course, because it's for them that would be like a year's wage just for all of those things. So what we're trying to do is just send to people that we know are very interested over there the material and letting them just use the material how they see fit. Now, a lot of times what they're doing is they're getting together with their neighbours and having a projection on the wall and so forth. The big issue that we have is having a way for them to interact with the material, and that's why the guys decided to go there in the end. Yeah. Most of us don't realise how the other parts of the world live, eh? We think that because we've grown up in this kind of environment where pretty much everything is at our fingertips, and most of us have enough funds to buy the things that we need to do things, that's not the case in the third world at all. And so what we're having to do is provide them the means as well as the resources. What we're trying to do, actually, over the next few months is build up a kit where they have a complete kit that we can send them in a box, like a hard shell case, something like one of the hard shells that we have for our sound equipment, and where we buy the hard shell case, we have the projection unit in there, a set of earphones and a keyboard and a mouse and a little tiny... I've found these little tiny computers that are that big. That you just plug all the wires into, and you can, and they're purposefully built for the third world by a company in the UK that is doing it as a non-profit organisation, and they're called Raspberries. I don't know if you've heard of them, and they have the ability to play everything that we would give them, and we're hoping to be able to send up these little kits for under $500 Australian each. And that's actually cheaper than just a whole set of DVDs. And we get them, and that kit costs around $300 to send particularly to the third world countries such as Africa. We're hoping also that if anybody wants to travel with such a kit, if they go travelling overseas, that we make up a kit for them to travel with. And if they want to show anything to anybody, we just give them a kit. And then when they're travelling, they just give the kit away to somebody who's who they find is really interested. So that's what we're hoping to do in the coming months. So I'm just going through the process of making sure the kit works at this point from a technical perspective, and then we hope to be able to just distribute as many of the kits as we have the funds to buy overseas is the way to go. Yeah. So that'd be an interesting project for anybody who wants to go overseas. And that brings me to this. We've got some old machines that we want to give away. Who doesn't have a computer and would like to be able to watch the Divine Truth material? It's not a... Yeah, Ivana, you want one? The price is right. Now, just let me see which one this one is. Both of these are running the Ubuntu operating system. And has anyone heard of the Ubuntu operating system? Yeah. Yep, it's a Unix-based operating system. It's downloadable for free on the net. Again, it's another one of these organisations that does everything by donation. So what we've done is we've installed a Ubuntu operating system on the machine. Well, it's pretty easy to use. It's the same as any other... Yes, so there's yours. Who wants the second one? Anyone? Don't be shy. You don't want one? No? Everyone's got a computer? I'm totally blown away. All right, well, if you want one, we'll put it up the back there for just in case you want to take one with you. What we're trying to do is to give away as much as we can give away, obviously. So what happens is that we'll be giving away a lot of things in the future. And what we're hoping to start doing is giving away discs that have the entire library of information on them, and that a person can plug into their own computer and watch anything they watch. And you can also send it back to us to have it updated. And that's the disk update service that we've now offering on the setup. We find, because we've now got nearly 600 gigabytes of data on YouTube, we find that, you know, to do it any other way is not that economical. And that way you can have a rotation where you send it to myself or Luli and get an updated version of all of the stuff. And we've now written some processes where that's quite, it doesn't take a lot of time. So that's what's happening with that. Is there any other questions about what's happening? No? Good. You're very shy when it comes to asking questions today. Yeah? Is that because you already know everything? No, it's not. Okay, let's get back to our discussion about faith. So this is a part of the Relationship with God series, if I haven't mentioned that to you before. And this is actually session two, by the way. Remember, it must have been nearly 3 years ago that I delivered session one on this subject. And this is session two. And I hope to have more sessions on the subject at some point in the future, because faith is a very important quality to develop. But what we've learnt so far is that there are certain things that we could call the actual facts of the universe. So can we call them absolute truth? An absolute truth is the domain of God. So it's God's truth. God, of course, knows everything that God has done, and therefore knows all of the absolute truth about the universe. So fact is a very important part of having faith. And we gave the illustration of when we were younger learning the fact of gravity, which is a fact that we learn and experience way before we actually understand it from a technological or from a scientific perspective. And this is one thing we need to come to understand, is that once we experience something, once the fact becomes an experience, then it becomes a fact for ourselves. Right? And we don't have to know everything about the experience. All we need to do is experience it, and it's now a fact. We don't need to know that gravity is 9.8 meters per second per second. We can feel that if we let something go or drop something off of a cliff or something like that, that it accelerates towards the ground. We know that that occurs. And of course, the high

from continuing to accelerate. And these things are absolute facts. You can't change them. They are, therefore, the laws of God, the parts of the law of God's creation. When they become my personal experience, now I feel this absolute fact. Right? That's the personal experience. So experience is a very important part in developing faith about future things. Because once I've had an experience about a past event, that gives me faith about a future event. And when I say a future event, a future probable new piece of knowledge that I can learn. So, once I've had an experience, I then start to have more faith in future possible experiences. All right? Can you see that if you don't have any experience at all, it's very, very hard to have faith in future possible experiences? And so for this reason, the first experience becomes a key factor in developing our faith. Now, what I'm going to speak about now is we referred all of this, of course, to physical laws, didn't we? So we were focused on the physical laws before, the laws that are physical in nature and operation. And all of us have a large degree of faith, so much so that you could say our faith has become certainty. Right? This is what happens with faith as it grows and grows and grows through experience. Eventually you get to a point where you know for certain what the outcome is going to be. Does everyone get that? Now, with regard to the physical things, with regard to the law of gravity, we know for certain what the outcome is going to be. Living here on Earth, for the period of time that we have a certain type of experience, and this experience tells us with certainty that if I jump off of anything, I'm going to fall to the ground at a certain speed, or a certain acceleration is probably the more accurate term. So these are physical laws, but interestingly enough, with the physical laws, I don't go, oh, I don't believe that, because it's obvious. We just automatically believe it when it's obvious. And we've grown up with it, and through our experience teaches us that it's obvious, and so we automatically believe it. The other thing that we've spoken about is if nobody has experienced anything on a certain subject, then it's very, very hard for the first person to have faith on that subject. Can you see why that would be the case? So if none of us had any experience whatsoever with, let's say, interstellar transportation. Any of you got experience with that yet? No? Okay. Okay. So interstellar transportation, let's call it that. Well, to be honest, if you were all reincarnated beings, you would have had some experience with that. The fact that you haven't had any experience with it tells me that you can't be reincarnated beings for a start. And so, interstellar transportation. It's a way of moving yourself through space to another location in space that is not... And in between, there is no atmosphere in order to exist. So there are what we would call boundaries of light years of space between all of these locations. Now, not many of us know much about that, interstellar transportation, from an experiential point of view. Would that be the case? All right, you imagine you're the first person trying to find out about the law. What would you do? Well, can you see what you would do is what mankind has already started doing? That's why the space thing began. That mankind had to learn how to live in a vacuum by producing some kind of like craft, right? So that's the beginning of the exploration of the knowledge of interstellar transportation.

0: We've already begun it as a human race, ironically. We've already begun the investigation of space type of transport. Right? But we've had to learn a lot of laws in the process. You think of how many physical laws they had to learn in order to put man on the moon. There's literally thousands and thousands of physical laws that were engaged to put man on the moon. Systems that had to be created for the survivability of mankind in a vacuum. Systems that had to be created for the survivability from atmospheric matter hitting their craft and potentially damaging the craft. Systems that, of support of life. Systems of how they were going to eat, how they were going to sleep, how they were going to pee, how they were going to poo. All sorts, right? Systems that were all put together. And that's the beginning of the investigation of this process. See, man's we're very passionate about these things. We're so passionate that NASA spent billions and billions and billions and billions of dollars on this in order to be these people that got to the moon and back. Yeah? And there was a whole series of learning that had to occur through that process. Right? But that's only a small part of the entire process of interstellar transportation. To truly do it, can you see that once you do it once, the next time you do it is going to be much easier? And then the next time you do it, it's going to be easier again. And if you found in through this process some laws that govern the physical, spiritual and soul-based part of man that allow you to do it, why wouldn't you be engaging it every day? Like if you knew there was an Earth, 600 light years away in a constellation somewhere out in space where there's people that you could meet and you could travel there, at the flick of a switch, wouldn't you do it? Why not? Why wouldn't you? Right? Can you see it would enhance your life as well, wouldn't it? You'd get to meet whole people in a whole different earth, like a different environment. That would be pretty amazing. Getting to talk to them, find out what their life is like, find out whether they're ahead of us or behind us in development, all these things, right? There's so many fascinating things. In other words, there's so many joys that we would have as a part of that discovery. Right? And what I'm suggesting to you is the biggest thing to discover that as yet has been discovered, because it was discovered in the first century, but has yet to be fully engaged by the majority of people on Earth, is the actual fact, which is God's truth, the absolute truth about divine love, God's love. That is the most important thing you can experiment with. Now, to have the experience of receiving divine love, two things are required. I mentioned them before, and they are faith and prayer. But before you're going to find out anything about it personally, you are going to need to experiment. And can I state to you, the biggest issue that we have is that most of us are totally not willing to experiment. We are a part of this society where we expect instant results. And as a result of this instant result philosophy, whenever we don't get an instant result, we believe someone else other than ourselves is at fault. Right? So whenever somebody mentions to us, have faith in God and have faith that this love is available to you, and long for the love, and you sit there for 5 minutes longing for love and saying, I don't feel anything. That means it's just a crock of shit. Right? That's what the average person might believe. Or, no, I don't feel anything. This is just because it doesn't work. It's not true. Right? Now, I'm saying to you that the reason why this happens to us is because we're not willing to experiment long enough. A really dedicated scientist doesn't come up with a concept or an idea, spend 5 minutes tinkering with it, and then go, yeah, it's a crock of shit. Does he? The whole principle of that would be ludicrous if you were a scientist, right? And yet that's what we do with our soul. We do that with our soul. It doesn't make any sense. We need to stop doing that and realize that if we wish to have an everlasting future existence and we wish to grow everlastingly in this existence that we've engaged, what we want to do is to start seeing the importance of our own development and therefore focus on the developing the experiment. And the experiment is very simple. Have some faith in a few things, which we'll mention in a minute, and pray. And we have to define prayer in this process, obviously, which we'll talk about tomorrow. But we'll talk today more about what kind of things to have faith in. Yep, Willie?
1: I have difficulty with the faith in that I went and did several different things for many, many years, experimenting what I thought was experimenting mm-hmm. and giving it my full, mm-hmm. only to feel that I went down the wrong path mm-hmm. and many, many years in it. And now it's very... I come to at least intellectually realise that I must be doing something wrong.
0: So you're disappointed?
1: Yeah.
0: Yeah. And you know what happens with emotions that we don't allow ourselves to feel? We should know by now. We've talked about it for 5 years, right? So whenever you don't allow yourself to feel disappointed, you carry around your disappointment. So instead of letting it go, you carry it around. And when you carry it around, it infects your next engagement. Right? And this is what's happening for most of us with regard to our relationship with God. The reality is most of us have not experimented strongly with our relationship with God. We've had moments in our life where we have, but it's not been a great, you know, like passion of our lives most of the time, because we have had times of disappointment. In the past, when we've tried to engage a relationship, it hasn't worked. And so what have we told ourselves? Maybe it's not possible. I'm tired of having to go through the grief of disappointment. But can you see that if I was willing to experiment, you imagine, you know, I'm a scientist and I'm there with my experiments, right, with all of my apparatus there experimenting something, and I try one experiment with one substance, doesn't work. Does he go, I'm not doing any more now? Does he do that? No, see, his faith and his passion drives him through that disappointment, right? And he might even have a big cry. You look at a lot of scientists do have very emotional times throughout their developmental phases of whatever they're developing, because it's pressure. They don't get the results they want. All of a sudden, you know, they're having emotional experiences. They feel, oh, it's all too overwhelming. I'm losing money. I'm worried about finances now, and I'm worried about where I'm... And all of these emotional experiences continue happening, but what keeps driving them is their faith that they will eventually find the solution. And they don't stop just because they're disappointed. Right?
2: When we were talking about the qualities of love before, one of those ones that we didn't mention was patience.
0: Yeah, and it is true that we are always patient, even with ourselves, especially with ourselves when we love. Yeah? Straight me on.
3: Hi, AJ. I've always believed that faith was a quality that was created in my soul when I was created, just something indescribable. It was just there. There was no words. It's just...
0: And it's not.
3: No.
0: Right? Remember the original message that I quoted was from Solomon. And in that original message he said, what is the thing on God's side was the divine love. And then he said the thing on the human side was faith and prayer. Faith is not something that God has instilled in us by nature. Faith is a quality, like many other qualities, that we are going to have to develop in our life. And whenever we have a feeling within us that's there already that we haven't developed, usually it's not from ourselves. It's usually from our guide, like our spirit guide or our spirit guardian giving us that impression. But it's not our own. This means many people come up to me the first time they've met me, you know, and they say, I know you're Jesus. And I say, how do you know I'm Jesus? I just know. And I say to them, I'm sorry, mate, but you don't know. You've got no idea. You weren't with me in my first century life. You weren't with me in the spirit life. You know none of my experiences. And you got no idea. All you've got is a spirit telling you that they know. And you think it's your feeling. Right? And many of these feelings that we think we have are not actually our own. They're feelings that come from other people. Spirits that we cannot see, many of them. And what I'm suggesting is faith is a personal quality, not a quality that's given to you. It's something that you're going to have to develop within yourself. Nobody else can give it to you.
3: So is that like a Christian belief that, or something that faith is just there, it's not really...
0: Yeah, there are many Christian beliefs. One of the Christian beliefs is that God even chooses the people who have faith. That is not true. There is this whole concept of the chosen people or the chosen race. That is not true. None of these things are true. They are, and if you think about it, if God is a loving parent, none of these things could be true. Because a loving parent would give the same opportunities to every child, not just to a few. Right? So all of us have the same opportunities available to us to develop faith. But it is a quality that we need to develop by choice, through a process. Not a quality that we're going to be able to even intellectually develop, and it's not a quality that we're going to be able to have somebody give us. So I can speak, you know, the reality is I could levitate before you and it would still not cause your faith to grow. Why? Does anyone know why that would be the case? If we come down the front. Thanks, Nina.
4: Because we haven't experienced it.
0: Exactly. Just because someone else can do it, it doesn't mean you can. Do you see? It doesn't mean you can. Right? It just means they did. And it doesn't mean you believe you can. Right? And true faith is all about you believing you can. Not anybody else telling you you can. Not anybody else explaining to you that you can. Not anybody else convincing you that you can. But actually you coming to believe within yourself that you can. And that is a personal experience. That's not something anybody can give you. That's something that you need to embrace for yourself. Does that make sense to you? Right? It's like... somebody can play the piano and you can come along and say, that's beautiful playing of the piano. I know I can do it. Well, fair enough, you know you can do it. But until you do it, you won't believe you can. That's the reality. And this is why the personal experience is essential with faith. If you try to avoid the personal experience, you will not gain faith. You can't have somebody else develop your faith for you. Right?
5: Quick question, AJ. I thought like faith, like the seed of faith was always in us. Like, so it wasn't. Because like in my experience, I always had some sort of faith. But like...
0: but like I just said, Fab, for a lot of us, here we are sitting on earth, we have a spirit guide who has faith because they have had a personal experience. Okay. And all they're doing is telling us, you can do this, you can do this. They're trying to encourage you to do it for yourself, but until you do it for yourself, faith won't really exist. Right? All that's happening is you're being influenced by someone who's a positive influence on you, and they're showing you that it's possible. So when you come along to these discussions with me, all I'm doing is trying to show you that it's possible. Does that make sense? But I can't do it for you because nobody can. Even God cannot do it for you, because to do so, God would have to break the law of free will. So even God cannot do it for you. You are the only person that can do it for you. There are so many qualities, actually, within you that you have the potential to develop that only you can develop through a process. And only you can do it. Nobody else can do it for you. So many of us want everyone else to do it for us. We're addicted to other people doing lots of things for us. That's how we live our lives most of the time. So I was saying to Graham in the break, Graham came up, and you don't mind me mentioning Graham, came up and he was asking me about why he wasn't feeling God, right? Feeling God's love entering him, even though he believes that God exists and so forth. And I described it as like this. Most of us have these holes within us, right? These holes, let's call them a hole full of pain, right? And what we have is we want the pain to go away. So we choose all sorts of methods for the pain to go away. And one of the methods is we project out to other people, please make my pain go away. And they then give us a feeling that makes our pain go away. Now that's called an addiction. Does that make sense? And you know what most of us expect from God? We expect God meets our addictions. So in other words, what we want in a relationship with God is when we're longing for God's love, we're not really longing for God's love most of the time. What we're longing for is for God to make our pain go away. Is that not true? You think of how many times you've actually prayed to God in your life. Most of the time, isn't it when you're longing for God to make your pain go away? Right? Now, the beautiful thing about God is that God never feeds your addictions. So, this is the main reason why other people will come along, by the way, and feed them, but God will not. What God wants is for you to get to that pain and get rid of it. So when you have faith and you really long for God's love starts entering you, and then the pain is exposed, not covered over. It's exposed. Now, many of you, when you start having your pain exposed, what do you do? You try to cover it back over. Right? And that shuts down the entire process. Right? And because you do not have any faith that the pain can be released, you want God to make the pain go away. In other words, you want God to enter an addiction with you. And God's going, oh, no, no, I'm not entering any addictions with you. I would like you to let go of this pain that's like your big black hole, so that it's no longer there anymore, and trust that when you do this, I'll be with you, helping you through this process with you. Right? But most of us don't want to do that. So what we do is we finish up doing this, we start having the pain exposed, and we want the layer back. So we try to get the layer back. When we get the layer back, we close down the process. When we close down the process, we no longer are experiencing divine love. Experiment with that. Experiment next time. Next time, instead of going, God, I want you to get rid of my pain, instead of doing that, go like this. God, I want you to help me feel my pain. And see how much love you receive during that process in comparison with the processes that you've already been having. Do the experiment. All right? All we need to do is do the experiment. If we do the experiments, you will find that the way God does everything is with pure intention. So what happens then is if I have this feeling of wanting God's love, which is prayer, and I do not receive it, I know there's something in me blocking it. Right? And I know that it's got to be something about my pain, because that's where I always try to put a cover over. I know that for sure. And so what I would like to do with you now is talk about some of these things that we need to have faith in if we're truly going to engage this relationship with God. So now I'm not talking about the faith that we can have generally about physical things. generally about laws, you know, physical laws. Now I'm starting to talk about the real big law, the universal law of divine love, and how you can go through the experiment by having some faith in some basic things about that law. Does that make sense? So let's go through them. Now, of course, the things that you have faith about, you don't necessarily know are true at this point. It's just a faith that you're going to experiment with until such a point that it's demonstrated that it's true to you. So if we're talking about a relationship with God and receiving divine love, what do you think logically is the very first thing to experiment with? Any ideas? From a logical perspective, if we go back up to Jason up back there.
6: Have some faith that God actually wants or desires to have a relationship with you?
0: Yeah, I'd put that down around 4 or 5 probably. That's number one. Alex, you want to have a go? Then we come down.
7: Desire?
0: Yeah, I'd put that even further down, actually. if we go, Christiana, let's go behind.
8: That God exists.
0: Ah, that is a big one, is it not? How can you have a relationship with a God that you don't believe exists? I'd say that's pretty hard myself. It's like saying, me saying that joy doesn't exist. How can I ever have a relationship if I don't believe joy exists with joy? Impossible, right? So this is the very first thing to experiment with, don't you think? This is the very first thing to concentrate some effort on. Does God exist or not? It's a big question, right? There are certain things that I can do to find out whether God exists, but it's worth answering that question first, isn't it? Okay. So having some faith that there is the potential that God exists, and then making some experiments that might prove to yourself that God actually does exist would be a great way to start. Right? So forget about the, you know, religious indoctrination you've had in the past. Forget about the religions and what they believe about it all. Forget about all of those different things. Focus on, firstly, on this thing. Do you feel inside of your heart that God exists? And if you don't, how can you ever have a relationship with a God that doesn't exist? Impossible. So, to you, whether a God really exists or not, it's immaterial. If God doesn't exist to you, you're never going to have a relationship with God. Right? So firstly, we need to start looking at whether God exists. What's next, do you think? Fab?
5: God loves.
0: God loves. Do you know what? This is where most religions on earth have already failed. Point number two. Most religions on earth believe what about God? That God is angry, punishing, will destroy the wicked, destructive, and so forth and so forth. All of those things are not about love. Already the test of most religions has failed because, in regard to faith, because they haven't established a faith in a God of love. To be honest, the majority of you have yet to establish a faith in a God that loves. It's not that easy establishing that kind of faith, you know. Why is that? Because the day-to-day life that we have, we often feel like we're being tormented or punished for something and all these other feelings that we have. And so we don't see it as it truthfully is necessarily. So in the end, we start thinking that maybe God's this angry God like my daddy was, you know, who punishes me every time I step out of line and only rewards me when I do the right thing. That's how we see God. That's not a God of love. What we're seeing is a God, what I would call an autocratic God, right? We're not seeing a God of love, we're seeing a God of rule, of iron, usually. And all of these Bible concepts, you know, that Jesus would come and destroy the wicked, right? And God will bring the great day of the war of God the Almighty to the earth, right? All of those kind of concepts. And that's actually a quotation from the Bible, believe it or not, that God is a God of war and will actually bring destruction to the earth. There is a Christian belief from many Christians that they believe that earth will be burned with fire in the last days. Mass murder, that's the God they believe in. A mass murderer. God is no such thing, right? And if we can't accept a God of love, how could you ever ask for love from God? Now, the majority of us have huge blockages to understanding that God is a God of love. And if we just have some faith, so if we went, right, okay, I'm going to at least even start with some intellectual concept in there. Well, that sounds a bit woody. And an intellectual concept, right, that God does love. And whenever I feel that God does not love, I might be out of line with that concept. Would be a great place to start. Right? What would you say would be the next thing? Three? You want to have a stab, Graham? Just leave your hand up so I can see you.
7: God wants to have a relationship with me personally.
0: Yeah, I'd put that down here somewhere. Yeah. What's the structure in which you live? Here's your clue. Right. Join. Use the mic. Yep.
9: That God did create everything in the universe.
0: Okay, which means that God created what?
9: Me.
0: Now, before the universe could exist, something had to exist.
9: He created the laws.
0: Yeah, there had to be a structure in which the universe could exist in order for the universe to exist. The structure is the laws. So here's number three. God's laws are loving. If we had some faith that God's laws are loving, you know, we would be very circumspect about our lives if we had some of that faith. We'd be looking, every time we have a negative event, we'd be going, well, there's a law involved here that's caused this negative event to be a part of my life. There's got to be something in me that attracts these events and that causes, there's some law that's in operation here causing these events. If we trusted that, we would believe that, if we had faith in that. Most of us don't have faith in that. You know, for most of us, you know what we do? We go, something bad happened. God's a bastard. They even call things that happen acts of God. The whole insurance industry has it all written in legal terms about acts of God. Who's an insurance broker here? Isn't that not true? Isn't it true? Acts of God. All in legal terminology, yes? This presumption that mankind has that anything that bad happens must be God's fault. And many of us have this emotion inside of us about our personal lives. Anything that bad happens must be somebody else's fault, and ultimately it must be God's, is the underlying viewpoint that we have. Now that is going to stop you from ever wanting a relationship with God if you believe that. Why would you want a relationship with a God who's a mongrel and makes terrible laws? It's like saying, oh, I want to have a relationship with Stalin because he's such a nice fellow. Like, you know. Well, Stalin was a mass murderer, yes? Well, God's a far worse mass murderer, according to the Bible. At one time in the Bible history, it says that God destroyed everyone except for seven people. Isn't that what you'd call a mass murderer? Now, if you believe in a God like that, do you think you're going to want to have a relationship with him? Or do you just think you'd be scared? What do we say in Australia? Scared shitless about having a relationship. And this is why most people in the world are totally frightened of God. Because there's these concepts of God that are almost in every religious faith. Do you know, on the planet at the moment, there are 2.2 billion Christians, right? There's about 1.9, I think it is, billion Muslims. If you add up the religious faiths, it turns out that I think it's about 84% of people on the planet actually have a religion. The majority of people do have a concept that there is a God that exists, so they have no trouble with number one. But the problem is number two and number three. They have no concept that there is a God of love that exists, or a concept that all of God's laws are loving. Now, how can you expect to ever want a relationship with a God that has no love for you and is willing to punish you until hell freezes over, as the saying goes? It's going to be very, very hard for you to want a relationship with such a person, I would suggest. And there is this constant thought that God is arbitrary in the way that God delivers punishment. In other words, God decides, oh, I like that fellow, I'll let him get away with murder. I don't like that fellow very much. You know, he's just got to swear and I'm going to punish him. Like, there is this concept that people have on this earth that God is arbitrary in the way in which God delivers justice. Right? If we believe these things, that would not be possible. There is also these concepts of, like, some religions view themselves as more important than others. They see themselves as, we're the ones who are saved. Yeah? Now, if God loves all of her children, who's God interested in saving? All of her children. Does that not make sense? Not just the children who have a certain intellectual concept or a belief system or a doctrinal structure, but rather children who just want to have a relationship with God. And God would want to save even the ones that don't want to have a relationship with God. And in fact, God has a whole way of saving such people. Right? But most of us don't believe it. Most of us don't believe any of those things. Because we've grown up in an environment, in a family environment generally, where sooner or later somebody punished us whenever we got out of line, and they rewarded us whenever we were in line. And so that's what we think God is, a person who rewards us and punishes us depending on whether we're out of line or in line or out of line. That's what we believe. Igor?
10: Wouldn't it be important to clarify that there is one true God as well?
0: Yeah, well, that's what I'm speaking of here when I say one God exists. There can only be one, I would suggest. If there is one at all, there only can be one. Not hundreds of thousands of millions of them. Right? There is one supreme being who was the source of all things. If there was ever such a being, there has to only be one. If we believe there's hundreds of thousands of gods, then my suggestion is sooner or later you'll find behind all of those gods there is one who all of those people or all of those gods accede to. But again, you don't have to make the assumption. You can do the experiment. Try to believe in 100,000 gods and try to connect with every one of them and see where it takes you. And see whether that takes you in the same direction as connecting to one of them and seeing where that takes you, the one that's supreme. We can make an experiment of every single thing. Every single thing. But it's a personal experiment. No amount of somebody talking to you is going to convince you unless you go through your own experiments. Right? Now, you can get together and share your experiments with others and they go, oh, that's a good experiment. I'll try that too. You could easily do that. But in terms of telling someone the results of your own experiments, then all you're doing is doing what I'm doing. And it's not very effective, is it? Have you seen that? How many of you have had the personal experiment that you know for certain you've received divine love after 5 years of listening? How many of you know? That's not a large percentage, is it? Right? So having someone tell you doesn't make much difference. It's only when you engage the experiment that things will change. Yep. What else could we have faith in? So we talked about God being exists. Many of us here have flirted with that one and sort of have a tick on it. Would you say that? Many of us here are not so certain about this one or this one. In fact, on a daily basis, I hear many of you cursing one of God's laws called the law of attraction. You don't like that law very much at all. Right? So that's not a belief that God's laws are loving, is it? All right. And in fact, the majority of us still are flirting with the idea or concept that there is a loving God. And I can understand why, because historically, for tens of thousands of years on this planet, there is the underlying idea and concept that's been prevalent, and that is that God is a punishing, wrathful God who destroys people that we've got to sacrifice for. Years ago, they used to sacrifice their own children, the firstborn of their own children, for this God. And they felt that whenever they did that, they would have a good harvest, they'd have a good life for the next year and so forth. Right? What's the difference between that and the sacrifice of Jesus for God? Not much. It's now one person sacrificing his life for God. Does God require a sacrifice at all? No. But many of you believe you are sacrificing every day still with your relationship with God. So that means you still believe it, that God requires sacrifice. You see, just because you're told something, it doesn't mean that anything changes here in your heart. You can be told thing after thing after thing, the truth even, facts about God, and not believe them. Right? You're only going to believe them when these start to become your personal experience with God. And the only way you're going to do that is to have a personal experience with God. And that's completely independent of anybody else that's ever lived or ever will live. There are things people can do to help you. They can tell you the truth of their own experience. But even that is not going to convince you. Something inside has to change before you'll be convinced to try the experiments. Let's go for another thing we need to have some faith in. So now we're starting to get down. This is about God universally, is it not, what we've written there? Now let's look at God personally, as some of you have already raised. So what was one of the ones that you mentioned, Graham, that God loves me? Now can you see that if I believed that, the only thing limiting my belief of that is whether I feel I am lovable. Does that make sense to everyone? Is that how you spell lovable? No, it's not. Can you see that? Can you see that if I actually knew that God was a God of love in my heart, then the only reason why I would not believe that God loves me is because I feel that I'm unworthy of being loved. Right? And even then, it would be a challenge, wouldn't it? If you accept that, then you surely would have to accept this.
11: So on that thought, if I had a feeling that, you know, God just slipped off on the assembly line on that day and made me a bit faulty.
0: Made a faulty mould.
11: Yeah,
0: just for you.
11: Just for me, because special.
0: Yeah, God's an idiot sometimes, eh? He just has a day off, bang, look what happens.
11: It was that seventh day that he rested, you know.
0: The seventh day he rested.
11: So
0: you were made on the seventh day that he rested. Who made you then?
11: Exactly.
0: Exactly.
11: So that would come under believing God is a God of love, who is perfect. It's the
0: exactly.
11: same kind of thing.
0: Yes.
11: Right. Okay.
0: Exactly. You know, and this is, I feel, one of the things we could even put that above here. We could even put it here, like God is perfect.
11: Yeah, God is perfect. Okay.
0: But let's globalize it and say what we're seeking for is what are God's attributes and qualities. And one of those attributes is perfection.
11: Or infallibility, I guess they call it too, don't they?
0: Yeah, pure infallibility. Yeah, perfection. See, none of us will ever have that. We all seem to think we will at some point, but we won't. Because we're continually growing towards God, right? So God is the one that has it, and we can get more and more and more, become more perfect. But whenever you expect yourself or someone else to be perfect, you're way out of line with God. Because only God's perfect. And we can approach perfection. You must become perfect, as your Heavenly Father is. But at the end of the day, we must and not acknowledge God's attributes and qualities at some point. We need to know what they are. It's like, how can you have a relationship with someone that you don't know what they are and don't even trust what they are? Right? So these are still universal issues before we even get down to... And I'd like to put a few more universal issues that probably none of you are ever going to come up with. Any more universal ones do you think we could add to this list that are not a part of those things? If we go to Joseph, is it just a couple of things there, and Christiana and so on.
12: That God is an entity or personable?
0: Yeah, I feel this is all about God's attributes and qualities. Yeah, that's all part of that, I feel. Christiana? Sorry, Christiana, behind you. Yeah.
9: Infinite.
0: Sorry?
9: Infinite.
0: Infinite? Yeah, I feel that's a part of this as well. Yep, yep. Yep.
13: Yeah. God loves all his children equally.
0: Yeah, I think that's a part of that, actually.
13: Yeah.
0: Okay. Love is not something that can be unequally displayed. If it's unequal, then it's not love. Do you follow me? Then it's a bartering system or some kind of transaction where we're getting something back from this person that we like better than the other person. If you truly love, you love everyone the same. Right? God truly loves us, so God loves all of us the same. And it's immaterial what we do, whether we're evil or whether we're good, or whether God loves us still. We might not feel that love, of course, right? Because of our condition. And in fact, many of us don't feel God's love because of our condition. Yep. Barbara, you want to say?
14: I was going to say.
0: Sorry, with the mic. Yep.
2: I was going to say God was impartial, but that came under just what you said.
0: Hmm.
2: Yeah.
0: Max, at the back. Thanks.
15: That God rules.
0: Yeah, I think that's a part of these qualities, and this one here and this one here too, actually. Yep. Yep. Like I said, I don't think you're going to guess my next one, because it's not about God. So now that I've given you that clue, do you want to have a guess? Max, you want to have a go?
16: That faith might actually work.
0: Well, that's why we have a faith, is to work out the things might actually
16: work. The prayer might actually engage this and work.
0: Yeah, no, I'm thinking more universal still. Not individual yet. Not individual yet. Do you want me to tell you?
14: Yeah.
0: Okay.

0: I told you none of you guys. The reason why I bring it up, though, is because I've had a personal experience with God, a personal experience that many of my brothers and sisters in the spirit world have also had. And when I talk to you about God, I'm talking to you about God's, that God exists, that God is a God of love, that God's laws are all loving. I'm telling you about God's qualities and attributes. And what I'm saying to you too is, you can trust me with it. Right? You can trust a lot of these things. When I say that I'm giving you a personal opinion, so when I say that, so you know when you talk, when you ask me questions about earth changes and other things like that, I say I'm giving you a personal opinion. Don't trust that. Do you follow me? Because it's just my personal opinion. It's as much value as your own personal opinion. And I'd say that's next to no value at all, just like mine. But when it comes to the divine, the experience that we've had, now you can trust that. You can trust these truths. Do you understand? And many of you don't trust me yet. You know how I know? Because you haven't started the experiment yet. The experiment with God I'm talking about. If you trusted me, and you, like many of you have come along for 5 years listening, why are you doing that? Because you like what you hear a lot of the times, right? That's why you do it. But you don't like it enough yet to do the experiment. But it's only the experiment that will give you the faith and then the certainty. Right? And I wanted to remind you that what I'm talking about here can be trusted. And that's a universal thing. There's a lot of people on this earth who have based their belief systems, 2.2 billion people on this planet, have based their belief systems on some things that they thought I said 2,000 years ago. That I did not say. Right? I'm suggesting to you, if you're going to have any faith at all in God, trust what I'm saying to you about God. You don't have to trust me necessarily, although in the end you're going to have to come to trust me sometime. You're going to listen to me for 5 years. What's the point of doing that if you don't trust me, right? But at some point, you're going to have to believe that I am trustworthy. You're going to have to accept that at some point. And when I say have to, I don't mean that you have to be forced to. I'm saying that sooner or later, what I'm saying about God, you'll have to come to see as being true if you really want to have any faith. Now, most of you are still resisting that quite a lot, right? So when I talk about a loving God, you're there inside going, oh, I don't like God at all. Look what God's done to my life, you know. There's so much rage inside a lot of time. We had a lovely chat, myself and Igor, about this, and Igor said, you know, I just realized the other day I've got so much anger about God. I just need to tell God God's a bastard and get it out of my system. Right? And to be honest, that's how many of you need to do things first. You need to let go of this pain that is inside of you through this experience that you've had that's been out of harmony with love and truth, where you've believed things in the past about God that are completely false, but you've accepted them so much so that you lived your life by them for a long period of time and had a lot of pain as a result. And you're going to have to let that go, somehow, emotionally, if you're ever going to have a relationship with this God of love. Yeah. So I'm saying you can trust me, and sooner or later, everyone on this planet, if they want to have a relationship with God, are going to have to trust somebody who already has a relationship with God. Right? And the reality is there's lots of celestial spirits now who have a relationship with God, and all of them are trustworthy. Okay, so once we've got through all of that, can you see that the desire for God, or shall we call it what it really is, a longing for God, which is, if we want to define that as well, prayer, would be natural, would it not? If you fully understood everything about God, even before you understand yourself, if you fully understood everything about God, would you not want to have a relationship with this God if such a relationship was possible? Well, I would suggest that we would. Now, below that, there are many other things that we need to start having faith about. For example, and may I say, they all revolve around yourself and your own capacity. You need to have some faith that you can change. You need to have some faith that you can become more loving. You need to have some faith that if you give up your addictions, you're going to be happier, not sadder. Does that make sense? There's a lot of personal things that you need to develop faith about that are all a part of finding out the truth, the actual facts about the laws of divine love. We need to have some faith that when I ask for love and don't receive it, that it must be something going on with me. Because it certainly wouldn't be anything going on with a God of love who's perfect, who made perfect laws that govern how the operation of love works. It has to be me that's blocking that all. And I need to have faith in that, that it is me, that I have the power through my will to change the future of my existence if I engage this faith. So I need to start having some faith in myself, right? So many of you are willing to start engaging some faith in God, and at the same time, you're still trying to avoid any faith in yourself. Right? You can't do that. Not and obey the laws of divine love, which are the highest laws in the universe. Yeah. Nina, you had a question?
1: I'm sort of struggling with the Jesus is trustworthy comment from the perspective that I'm not too sure that I trust anything much at all.
0: I'd agree with that. Most people don't. And in fact, the problem is worse in the Western world than it is in any other place because we've become so, what would you say, jaded? We as a society, we think that everyone's got their own agenda. We think, you know, there's no good people. There's only people who are going to manipulate us and so forth. Why do you think the media have been on and on and on at us about cult and all that kind of stuff? Why have they done that? Majority of the time it's because they're afraid, because they do believe there's no one you can trust. And you certainly can't trust a guy who says he's Jesus. Right? There's been plenty of experience of that in the past too, hasn't there?
1: But it's not so much you, it's my doubt. Or my jadedness.
0: Exactly. So when you guys think of me as AJ, have you noticed that you can trust me more? Isn't that interesting? Yeah. I find that interesting. But when you think of me as Jesus, you start thinking you can't trust me at all. Can you see the problem? This is the problem we've had with the growth of divine truth. Is as soon as I say to a person who I am, most people run away. Like, people would tell you, the media wants to say that they come to me because I'm saying who I am. No, most people, it's the opposite. My personal experience has been the opposite of that. Most people who hear me say I'm Jesus, you remember the very first time I said to you that I was Jesus? Some of you were present, remember in Peter's hall there that Peter's got on the side of his house on that very first time that I said it publicly. It was five and a half years ago. Some of you were there, right? Yeah. And you remember the feeling? I remember Mary told me that she was just going, no, no, don't say it, don't say it.
2: I wasn't even there. I was watching the DVD.
0: Exactly. Right. And this is the thing, is if I had just said, I'm going to tell you these truths, many of you might have accepted them by now. But because I'm saying I'm Jesus, many of you still have a large problem with accepting them. And I'm saying to you, if you can at least see my character is trustworthy, you would at least start the experiment. I'm not asking to have anything from you aside from start the experiment. And I'm not even asking that from you. I've been willing to do that. Many of you have yet to engage the experiment and I've talked to you for 5 years. Surely by now you'd realise that I don't have much investment in you doing it, right? Like I just present material, that's all I'm doing to you, and hoping that at some point in the time there'll be a spark of faith inside of your soul that causes you to engage the experiment. All right? And I feel a part of this experiment is the next thing I'd like to talk to you about, and that is if we put it as number six, is the truth about the human soul. In the process of engaging the experiment with God, you will come to have some faith in the human soul. You will have faith that you have a soul and that you are one half of it. And all of these other teachings that I've taught you, at the moment, the majority of you still have no faith in these particular things. Right? They're just intellectual concepts that you've been presented with. And there's not been a personal engagement of them because there's not a personal engagement with God. So this is what I would like to leave you with tonight. Make a personal list of the things in which you know you don't have faith. So instead of trying to run away from them all, face them. Make a list of all the ways in which you don't have faith, starting with God. And be honest with yourself about it. Really brutally honest with yourself about it. And then when you see that list, have faith that you can get answers to every single one of these issues you have with regard to God and your own self and your own life. Now, I suggest to you that if you have that kind of faith, the next thing that you will do is act. You will no longer be putting off actions. You will no longer be waiting for someone else to do it for you. You will no longer be reliant on someone else, including Jesus, to do it for you. You will wish to engage a personal relationship with your own parent, God, because you start to have some faith that there are going to be benefits.

0: Note down the areas where faith is lacking and start developing some experiments where you can figure out how to get some faith in those areas. Right? So you want to first know where faith is lacking, and then you want to make some experiments for yourself that nobody else has control over, that you are willing to engage because you want to experience your own life rather than rely on other people to experience your life for you. So once that happens, once you start this experimenting process, and my suggestion would be to experiment with all of these truths about God first. And then you can forget that one as well. Experiment with all these truths about yourself next. That would be my suggestion to you. And faith is going to be a key part in dragging you through all of those experiences. Right? And it will also provide joy. Like, it's very rare that you see me in a down and out condition, is it not? Right? Now, I do cry. But I cry as the result of receiving love, having the pain exposed, and letting the pain come up when I'm receiving it. I don't cry in just because I'm frustrated and I didn't understand this law and I didn't understand that law and what's going on and all those kind of things. Now it's unheard of for me to cry in those particular areas, because I've found that all I need to do is receive love and all of these pains will come out of me. And I'm suggesting to you to trust that same process. Receive the love, and all of these painful things, allow the experience of all of these painful things that will come out of you. It'll come out of you if you let it. If you don't let it, it'll stay in you, and you'll be like this bottled up person, frustrated that you're trying to receive love, frustrated that your faith isn't growing into full confidence, into full awareness, into full trust. And 5 years' time, we'll be talking about this, and you'll be going, yeah, I don't know if God exists still. And that would be a shame. And it doesn't matter what happens to me, it'd still be a shame for you if to come down 5 years later and say, I still don't know if God exists yet. It would be much better if you knew for certain one way or the other. And if you feel for certain that God doesn't exist, then try that as an experiment. Yep, Sam, thanks.
1: What about faith in love itself? Like, if we have false beliefs about love, they're going to prevent us from receiving God's love.
0: I agree. It's a big issue, isn't it? Like, most people on the planet think that love is weak. Love has no strength at all. There is no security in love. People fall in there and go out of love all the time. And you can't rely on it. And if you're talking about love with a partner, then there's no reliability with it. I agree. But do you know what's going to help you get over that? Is you'll start receiving God's love and find that it's totally reliable every time.
1: Wouldn't it require for me to deal with my false beliefs about love to receive
0: God's love? Certainly.
1: God's
0: you're going to have some faith that God loves you all the time. That's where the faith will carry you through the false belief. It'll in fact carry you over the false belief. So the false belief is here. That maybe God doesn't love me might be the false belief. Or maybe love, you can't trust love, is the false belief. Right? But if you have faith, it will carry you over the false belief. You won't live by your false belief anymore. You'll live by faith. If you live by faith, that means that you have a false feeling, a false belief, but you're willing to accept that maybe it's not true. Most of us are not we're doing that yet. Most of us are still saying, I've got a false belief that love, you can't trust love, and I'm right. Don't you tell me that I'm wrong. Right? That's how most of us react when it comes to love. And I'm saying, no, if you really have received some divine love, you'll gather some faith that the false belief that love is not strong, that love hasn't got any stability, all of those false beliefs will disappear. Right? If you go through this experiment with God. And you won't live by them anymore. So the majority is still living by them. They're still going to themselves, yeah, there's no power.

0: They are in love. You look at what happens. You know, last week somebody said he loved me and this week he's off with some other woman. That tells you there's no power in love. No, it doesn't. It just tells you he's a fickle person who didn't love you in the first place. That's all it tells you, right? It doesn't tell you anything, but you're believing it as a false belief. If you had faith and you actually had experienced some of God's love, you would understand the constancy of it and that it never disappears.
1: And then it never takes from you.
0: And never takes from you. Yeah. Which is your primary fear, yes? That love is going to take from you. And you'll find that. Of course, love doesn't feed your addiction either, which is something you also want to have happen. So you'll find that God's love doesn't do that either. So there you are, wanting the addiction, wanting swearing at God because he's not meeting your addiction. Feel all that, let it all go, and have some faith that God, when you feel God's love, it's in a pure time. It's when you're in a pure space. Right? What I find is that a lot of these false beliefs, they'll just disappear from people if they had this allowance. And they always focused on the faith which involves the heart and the mind together, the logic and the experience. Where if they had some faith, no, God is a God of love. I can trust God. Right? God's laws are all loving. I can always trust that they're working perfectly. Always. And so if something's not working in my own life, I know it must be because I'm out of harmony with the law somehow. Does that make sense?
1: Yes.
0: I trust that, even though I might not believe it yet. I have a faith that that is true. Do you follow me?
1: Yeah.
0: Yeah?
1: Thank you.
0: And true belief, when I say true belief, what I'm talking about now is actual fact, will eventually come to me if I go through the experience and the experiment. So the actual fact is, love is not weak like you believe it to be. But you won't know that fact until you first experience love like that. The majority of us on this planet have never experienced a love like that. All we've experienced is fickle love, fickle love, fickle love. And that's not love. But we called it love. And we believed it was love. But it was just fickle addictions being met. When it's true, when love is true, it's constant. Have you noticed it doesn't matter how angry you get with me? It doesn't matter how annoyed you get with me, how many terrible emotions you project in me. The next week I still love you. Have you noticed that? Many of you haven't noticed that yet. It's been 5 years and you still haven't noticed that. Right? But if you noticed that, you'd go, okay, if AJ's just got a little bit of God's love in him, God must be infinitely more like that. God's not fickle with God's love. You can be angry with God and God's still going to love you. You can be sad with God and God's going to still love you. You can be ashamed of God and God still love you. God's not fickle. And the only time that you will actually feel that is when you're open to the God experience with God. Yeah. So my suggestion with regard to faith is, as I said, note down all of those things that you feel you do not have faith in, and then produce some experiments over the coming months that will help you develop faith in these areas through experience, by actually finding out how the laws operate yourself, not anybody else, you, yourself. And you can ask questions of people and work out things and read things and do all sorts of things to find these answers, but do it as a high priority. Stop putting it off. Stop going to yourself, yeah, I don't know if anybody can really work out whether God exists. I don't know if a God of love really does exist. That's not been my personal experience. I don't know if all God's laws are loving. I don't know what God's attributes and qualities are. So I'm just going to ignore the whole thing and hope that some point in the future it all comes to me somehow. It's not going to come to you that way. No scientist, of which all of you are, no scientist has ever sat back in his lounge chair watching the telly and waited for the laws of the universe to be discovered by sitting on his backside. He might have discovered a law about the soreness of his backside at some point. However, the issue is we have to act if we truly want to find out for ourselves what is the truth. We have to. And it's the same as you, if you were a scientist looking at physical laws, you'd have to do something. You'd have to act. You'd have to have experiments. So treat your soul the same way. That's what I'm recommending to you. Have some faith in God's goodness. And where you don't have faith, work on faith first. Because faith is what's going to draw you into your desires and draw you into a desire of having a relationship with God. Faith is going to do that. Faith is the underlying motivation for you to develop a relationship. And that's what I would like to suggest to each of you to do with regard to faith. So as I've said, we produced a discussion about Solomon's message about faith that's now will be on the internet next week. My suggestion is incorporate that as a part of your understanding about faith. Have a listen to that presentation about the importance of having faith in this relationship with God. Yeah. Okay. Thanks for today. It's pretty late now, I gather. It's dark outside. But thank you. We'd just like to also thank everyone who helped set up today. It was a good group setting up things today. And we look forward to seeing you tomorrow if you want to come along at 11. It is tomorrow that it starts. I think it's 11. Yep. And there's no more wrapping tomorrow. Ah. Is there anything you guys would like to know before we leave tonight? No? Everyone's fine? Thanks for your time today.
2: Thank you.
0: Thank you. How's everyone today?
3: Good.
0: Everyone's excited about getting into their fears? Who would like to do some roaming microphones today for us? Thank you. On this side, one on this side. Okay, thank you. Good load. Okay. Well, so today is about feeling your fears. So we could call it fear processing, shall we? So you know how we've talked a lot about emotional processing and releasing emotions? Can you just, I'll show you where it is done. If you just turn, I'm controlled by this one here. So if you hear it ringing, just back it off to this area. And that's the one that's where that you would use. Yeah, so today, as I said, we could call today fear processing. And we've done a fair bit of emotional processing, and some of you have already gotten into that and felt the benefits of that. Some of you, I can feel your joy has increased in that process. Some of you feel a bit stuck. And the reason why we get stuck, like we said yesterday, is because we've basically got some blocks. And the blockages are all surrounding our fears. So that's what yesterday we discussed a lot of, what we can do about practical things we can do to connect to our fears. So what I'm trying to do today is to start you off on that process. So if you could think about the next 5 or 6 weeks as a solid few weeks that you can start accessing some of these fears, that would be really lovely. Now, some of you are really concerned about this process. Some of you feel that all we're doing is trying to desensitize you, perhaps, from feeling your emotions and from being a sensitive person. And that's not actually the case. What I'm trying to do, if you remember, if you were a celestial spirit, if you were at one with God, you would have no fear about anything that's happening. That means that in every situation here on earth, for example, you would have no fear in that situation. You would only have a feeling of love and compassion in that situation. You also wouldn't have any grief about the situation, right? You would only have love and compassion about the situation and not the grief. So that being the case, every single celestial spirit can look upon what's going on the earth, and there is a lot of very, very damaging things going on the earth, of course, going on all the time around us, and they can look upon that with complete love in every situation. And that's where you will be in the end of your progression as well, in the same state as that, living on the earth, but being able to look at everything
2: in a condition of love. You might just want to adjust mine down a little further. Thanks, Mary. So what we want to do is get to that state of being able to see everything through love. Now, most people on the earth think that the way to get into that state is to manufacture that state in their mind. And that's where most of our errors begin. Most of our errors start by trying to manufacture states in our mind. On the divine love path, what we're trying to do is get into the state emotionally, so we don't have to do anything with our mind anymore. So, you know, with our mind, we have to do recurring practices. Like, you might have the recurring practice of meditation, for example, to help you get into a certain zone every day. What I'm suggesting is, in the end, you won't need that at all, because you'll be in that zone without meditating every day. Does that make sense for everyone? Now, the same goes with your fear. With your fear, we want to get to the state where no matter what happens in your life, you don't have any fear about it. Now, you imagine how freeing that becomes. So at the moment, a lot of times our fear is like these barred walls surrounding us, and it prevents us from going to go places where we've got the bars. Mary likened it this morning, or last night we were talking, and she likened it to like a maze. When we start here, here's where we were born, let's say, when we're starting to have a part of consciousness in our existence, and then we progress a little way and then something happens, like some kind of painful event occurs and we go off on this direction. And then another painful event occurs and we go here, and another painful event, then we go here, and then we go here, and then we go here, and then we go here. And we're going all over the place with our painful directions, right? With all of these different painful things that are all just... We're trying to bypass our fears every time, right? Our fear of pain in most cases. And so eventually we start... That's what our life looks like to a lot of us, right? And when we look back on it, it looks back... We look back and we think of it as a bit of a mess, don't we, sometimes, right? Now, obviously, we want to get to the stage where everything we desire and everything we love just comes to us. So in other words, we're not going through this maze all the time, but rather we have a very definite purpose within ourselves. Not that anybody else defines your purpose, but the purpose is within you. Your desires and your passions are being realised. Now, for that to occur, this maze of fear has to be undone. Right? Because it's that maze of fear that determines your next step. You see, your next step is actually determined by all of the unhealed emotions inside of you from all of the previous things that happened to you. And this is why, you know, often doctors and psychologists call it the subconscious and so forth, because it seems like something outside of our control, but within us, has control of our life, but we don't know what. But in reality, what it is all the things that we're afraid of and all the things that have happened to us that are unreleased within us have left their signature there. And that signature defines the next move every single time. So, for example, if one of you ladies have had two or three relationships, right, from the time you're long-term relationships I'm talking about, from the time, say, that you were, 17 or 18 years of age till now, and every single one of those relationships was a harmful relationship to you. Let's say every single one of those relationships was abusive. You're going to be very, very wary about the next relationship, aren't you? Unless you've healed those relationships and all the emotions in those relationships. And you have good reason to be wary of the next relationship, because if you've had three harmful relationships in a row, it means that there must have been a cause from your childhood that you're actually yet to release from you that's creating these. And so, of course, we feel like, wow, I don't know if I want to enter another relationship now. Like, you know, I could get another abusive man. And then we go down the track, rather than feeling the fears and the different grieving things that we need to go through with regard to the relationship, what we finish up doing is fearing another relationship so much that we go into anger. And we go into anger with men. So all men are bastards, you know, like, I don't want to have another relationship. I'm perfectly happy alone, I've heard many say. And I say, oh, I don't think so. but if that's what you want to believe, that's fine. And the truth is that the only reason why we say we're perfectly happy alone, because we've now lost all hope that we'll ever have any kind of relationship that's satisfying to us with a person that is actually going to be good to us, right? And so we give up all that hope, and all that hope just goes out of our life, and we're now in this state with no, the best state I can be in is by myself. That's going to be my happiest state. Well, the truth is that God designed you to be in a much happier state than that. But we often go down that track because of our fears dictating to us what's going on in our life. And if we don't understand what the cause is, then it becomes very, very difficult to sort it all out inside of us, inside of ourselves. So that just gives you an illustration of how fear dictates to you the rest of your life. This happens over and over again with most people in their life. For example, financially, you see this happening all the time, right? So you have one or two financial failures. Let's say you had a business or two businesses and eventually those businesses failed, or something went wrong and you've now got very little money. Now, the whole thought of getting into business has a huge emotional signature around it. And so you're afraid of getting into business, you don't really want to, and you'll do one of two things. You'll either not get into business, or you'll get into business again and you'll try to plan the whole thing out to the nth degree. And because the emotion is still within you and it's unhealed, that business will fail just as much as the others did too. Does that make sense? And so then you go through all the process again of, oh, I don't know if I'm cut out for business. Well, the truth is everyone is. Everyone can do it if you want to do it, but you have to heal the emotions. So what instead of that, healing the emotions, instead of healing the underlying causal emotions, which remember are all associated generally with our childhood. So instead of healing it at that level, what we finish up doing is we start living in these emotions day by day. And then we start telling ourselves messages like, oh, that doesn't really matter to me very much. When if you allowed yourself to sit down for a moment and really breathe into it and ask yourself how much this matters that you're alone, you'd probably start crying straight away, right? But because we don't allow that to happen anymore and we've got all these other fear-based programming going on, we don't feel that anymore. We feel that we don't feel it anymore because we've suppressed it so much. Now, what I'm suggesting to you today is that we need to, instead of ignoring these things that are within us, and instead of living in them, remember there are two different things that we have a tendency to do. The first thing we have a tendency to do is to ignore them completely. All right? So ignore our fears. The way we do that is we use our mind very cleverly. Every time we get a bit afraid, we just avoid that thing that makes us fearful. Case solved. That's how we feel. So we avoid this and we go along in life and, oh, there's another thing that looks a bit like it's going to be a bit fearful, so I avoid that. And before you know it, you know, you're basically feeling like you don't have very much fear at all, but that's because you're avoiding quite a lot of things in your life. Does that make sense? So that's what we have a tendency to do, to ignore it completely. Or the next tendency we have is to live in it. What I mean by living in it is that we know we're afraid, but we don't release the fear, we live by the fear instead. So, for example, a person who's afraid monetarily, they will live by the fear because what they will do is they'll not be generous. Does that make sense? So somebody, and it doesn't matter how much money they have, they still won't be generous. You know, they could have $1 million in the bank, but they're still not going to be generous because they're still living in the fear of lack. So they walk into a shop and they want to barter with the person. There's something they really like, but they've got to knock them down $5, right? Then they feel like they've had a bargain, right? Or they go along and buy a car and they've got to knock him down $3,000 or $4,000 and get the best deal out of it. And all of a sudden that particular emotion comes up again, you know, the fear that they have. They're living in this fear of their own lack of abundance. They don't believe if they really want something, they can just pay for it. And whatever the money that they had will come back to them at some point. They don't believe any of that, you see. This happens a lot, right? Many of you are still doing that, aren't you, in your life, right? That's why we go along to markets a lot, you know. Like look at the Yamundi markets. It's like a world-renowned market. And a lot of the times we go along hoping to get the bargain. And we spend like 4 hours, and it's different if you enjoy the process, but some don't enjoy the process, but they go there for 4 hours instead looking for this particular one thing, and it's not there that day, and they go, oh, well, I didn't get the bargain today, they'll go back next week. And if they add up 4 hours by, say, like $40 or $50 an hour that they might get working, then now this thing's costing $200 or $300, and they got it for $10, but it's now $210 that it's really cost them, right, in terms of their time. And it comes from this emotion of a lack of abundance, that I can't just go and get what I want, find it and get it. We have a lot of other emotions surrounding our fears as well, but most of the time we finish up living in them. So we live in them with regard to relationships, our fears in the relationship. So let's say if I have a fear that my wife's going to cheat on me all the time, right? I'm going to become very jealous and possessive. Can you see that? Because I want to keep an eye on her and watch what she's doing and which man she talks to. And that man projected sexually at her, and I start getting really worried about that. And before I know it, my whole life is embroiled around protecting her and controlling her. This is the way I feel it. I don't feel it as control. I feel it as protection of our relationship. But in reality, it's just control and manipulation. That's what it ends up, because I'm living in my fear. We can see that happen with regard to when we go to work. Many of us still go to work jobs that we don't like, right? Why do we do that? Because we're actually living in our fear. Our fear is if I stop that job, I won't get the kind of job that I really want. And the truth is, probably while you have that emotion, you won't get the job you really want. And if you release that emotionally, you will then probably get the job you really want. Right? And we also neglect in our fears all these aspects of prayer and desire and all these other things in the process of fear, because our fear becomes so dominant that everything else means nothing to us. So let's say I'm very afraid of your opinion. So I walk in a room and I've got 100 people's opinion to cope with, right? And I'm very afraid of every single one of those person's opinion. What am I going to do with regard to truth? I'll modify a bit of truth for that person, a bit of truth for this person, a bit of truth for that person, but I won't say the particular truth that they really need that's going to trigger their anger, because I want the emotion back of everyone liking me and everyone approving me, so I won't do any of that. Can you see how I'm now modifying my own behaviour to suit my own fear? And this happens all the time, doesn't it? You think of how many times you've done that in the last week, where somebody's asked you how you feel, you don't really tell them how you feel, you tell them a modified version of how you feel, because if you tell them really how you feel, all sorts of things might happen, right? That's our fear at work. Our fear is at work in so many places. The problem with our fear and living in it is when we live in it, we don't even really notice what we're doing. And sometimes it needs somebody else to come up and say, hey, you know, if somebody loves you, they will do this. They'll say, hey, have you noticed the last week you did this 5 times and you've said to me you don't ever want to do that again, but every single time I noticed it was because of fear that you had. And then you can start discussing your fears and working your way through your fears. Everyone needs to be open about our fears. Now, yesterday, during the presentation yesterday, it was so hard to present the fear-based material to you. It was really hard. The reason why was there was this sort of like a wall around your fear. And many of us do this. We protect our fear. We do it by shutting down, closing down, going to sleep, getting tired, getting angry or upset, or just tuning out, zoning out, thinking of something else. We do all sorts of things in order to just avoid getting into these really deep emotions that we have around surrounding our fear. So we don't want to do that either. So today what we've planned for you is a very ad hoc presentation of different things to help you get in tune with your fears, right? And to try to help you begin the process of emotionally processing your fears. Now, many of you are afraid to even let yourself shake. Because when you let yourself shake, what does it look like to everyone else now? It looks like I've got, what is it? Parkinson's disease, right? Which, by the way, is a fear-based emotional disease, yeah? Right? So it looks like, and this is I start shaking and my body starts twitching and I start going into these strange places and everyone around me starts feeling like he's a bit strange, right? Lots of judgment comes at you, and you see, that's also one of our fears. Is a huge fear the human race has of being judged by the other, by another person. Because when you're judged, how does it feel? Like it feels that you have been made lesser than them. And the truth is, that is the purpose of judgment, is to make you feel lesser than the other person. But if you think about it, I must have, if I look at my law of attraction, I must have a emotion of unworthiness with that other person in the first place for them to actually feel that way towards me. Can you see that? So I need to work my way through that emotion. When I work my way through that emotion, every single person around me, their opinion will not matter in the sense that I won't govern my life or my fears about those opinions. That's going to be pretty freeing, isn't it? Do you think? How free will you feel when you don't have to consider another person's fears in your own life? Because that's all they are when they're judging you. They're just fearing something within themselves, right? So most of the time, again, we're just living by people's fear. We're living by our fear. And all of this is due to addictions that we have. And we've talked a lot in the past about addictions, about emotional addictions. But we are often so addicted to getting something from someone else that we don't believe that these things can come either from within ourselves or from God directly. So that gets back to the two core emotional injuries we said yesterday, remember? The two core fear-based beliefs, which are, the first one was, I cannot cope with this emotionally, with this. I can't cope with this pain. I can't cope with this emotionally. And the second one was that I'm alone. There's no God. There's no anybody around to help me. I have to do it all myself. And everything gets back to those two. So what we're going to do today, as I said yesterday, is present to you some things that might trigger some of your fears. All right? Now, Mary's made me calm down on what I probably would have done. And that's probably because of her own fears. So what she's going to do is come up first and share some of her fears. Because normally I would actually present things in a very confronting way regarding fear. And some of the things that are available to you to confront your fears are, you know, there's so much available to you now. Books, movies, on the internet. And in fact, when you think about it, most of the media is totally driven by your desire to live in your fear. Do you think a 30-minute news presentation of good news would actually work at the moment? Of course it wouldn't. Because nobody wants to hear the good news because they're afraid inside. They want to hear the things that I've got to be afraid of coming at them, you see. And so what we're really doing is we're creating that media by our own fear. Can you see that? By our own longing for bad news. And why do we long for bad news? Because we're so afraid of what happens when we hear bad news. We've got to avoid something. I've got to avoid all the pitfalls in life. That's what we often think and feel. And so we're going along our life doing that maze thing that I pointed out earlier that Mary said. Just the maze thing with our life, going around, avoiding all these different pitfalls and fears. And, I've got to read the newspaper every day because if I don't read the newspaper every day, I won't know what to be afraid of today. That's really what it's about in most cases. We think of it, I'm just finding out the news. No, you're not. You're finding out a grossly distorted misrepresentation of the news that has been put this flavour upon it by the world's media so that you can continue in your fear. Because we've become addicted to our own to satisfying our own fears. So when you think about it, even with regard to media, it's the same thing, isn't it? We're so addicted to getting these things. So some people just watch the news every night, like it's a religion, really. Like people say this is a religion, but this is a religion. That's a religion. Every single night, 7 o'clock comes, or 6:30, or 6 o'clock now. Or now they have a whole hour news now. You know, like before, you know, like 20 years ago, there was no such thing as an hour news, was there? It was like half an hour news, or if you're lucky, sometimes 15 minutes it started out being, or even 10 minutes, just little bites. You know, like. That's all it was. But now there's these hour news programs. And in fact, the news presenters are the most commonly recognised people in the state generally because of their... Because they're on the screen so often, right? It's like everyone recognises them. And all of that is just driven by us living in our fear. And so I'm not suggesting today that with this process over the next 6 weeks that you live in your fear. What I'm suggesting is that you actually delve down deeper and actually experience emotionally emotionally your fear. So, what does that mean to experience it emotionally? It means that you will work through your fear and come out the other end of it without having it. That's what it means. So if after 6 weeks of this little process that we're going through, or 4 weeks, or however long you're going to choose to do it yourself, you don't come out of your fear, then you are not emotionally experiencing your fear yet. All you're doing is staying and living in it. And that's not what I'm suggesting to do. And in fact, what you'll find if you stay and live in it, you will probably get quite angry with me over the next 6 weeks. And many of you who stay and live in it, if you choose to stay and live in it, you won't come back again because you'll be so upset about your fears getting triggered. You see, whenever our fears get triggered and we want to deny them, what did we say yesterday? We go straight into anger. Into the anger, the denial of anger. So I'm not suggesting you do that. What I'm suggesting is that you experience emotionally the fear. That will also mean experiencing it bodily. Now, yesterday I described what that felt like for me. When Mary's up, maybe she could describe a little what it's felt like for her recently. And what we can do is just talk about what you may go through. And the key is, during this whole process, is to realise that you are safe, everything is going to be right, if you just keep processing it emotionally. Everything's not going to be all right if you just live in it, trust me. What's going to happen if you just live in it is you're going to attract even more events that are fearful in your life than you're attracting already. So that's the choice you have to make. There's a choice here. The choice is, do I start this at all? Or do I really do it properly? That's really the choice. Because you don't want to do it half-heartedly. You stay at half-heartedly and you live in it and you'll find your life will have some pretty harsh things happen in the next 6 weeks. So I'm not suggesting you do that either. I'm suggesting you use the tools you've already been given over the last year and a half to actually get into and process emotionally the experience of fear. Right, perhaps Mary, if you could come up and we could just talk a little bit about what your experience has been about for you. Yeah.
3: So when we process these fears, we're just processing the fear. We're not going down underneath that, the grief or whatever is underneath it?
2: Well, the fear is because of the grief. So you will find when you process the fear, what will happen is you'll probably do a lot of bodily things and all of these kind of things, and you breathe and you feel yourself trying to breathe and you feel all locked up, and you may actually even go into a fetal position even with your fear. And then eventually you'll break through that into the grief that's underlying it. So many of you may find yourself getting into the grief that underlies the fear, certainly. Sarah?
4: I just want to say I found recently when I've been processing, I've done the both at the same time. Mm-hmm. I've been crying and then like my teeth are chattering, yep, and I'm shaking and then crying some more. And
2: that's right.
4: Yeah, it's like a combination.
2: And that's what it's often like. Yeah. The key is to not try to intellectualise this process very much. If you allow the emotional experience, your body knows and your soul knows exactly what to experience. The key is just to go ahead with that experience and go through it rather than living in it. When you go through it, you come out the other end, you feel a sense of peace generally. So that's a good indication of whether you've actually dealt with the emotion or not fully. If you're not feeling a sense of peace and you're still in agitation, then there's either more to it or you're actually not dealing with the true emotion. You're just living in the emotion. So that's something to be aware of. So when you started doing it, Sorry, can the air conditioner be a bit warmer? Is that what you're asking? Is it a bit cold? Yeah, so maybe if we can make it a bit warmer. Thank you. Thanks, Ramana. All right.
5: I found the difference when I started to feel about my emotions, or to try and connect emotionally with myself, was when I started to recognise that I was in fear, I would say, okay, I'm afraid, and just try and sit with that. But eventually I got to feel the difference between when I was resisting the fear and when I really had to take the step to let it overwhelm me, to just sort of surrender to the fear.
2: Mm. And what happened when you did that?
5: Various things. Sometimes I shake quite a bit. I just go and lie down, and I experience sort of full body shaking and trembling. And like Sarah, sometimes I go into tears and then I'm crying again and then tears, because I find that as I'm processing the fear, immediately the emotion that it's capping starts to come up.
2: Yeah.
5: Yeah.
2: And sometimes you've gone into a real sort of almost childlike state with it, haven't you? And I've picked Mary up and taken her to bed and just put her in bed and put the covers over because she's shaking with cold even though it's hot. And that's a good indication. If you're shaking with cold even though it's hot, then obviously there's some fear stuff coming up for you there. Many of you feel addicted to having hot drinks still, and that's a good indication that that particular moment there's a fear that you're usually shutting down.
5: That was definitely the case with me. I would drink 3 or 4 cups of herbal tea a day, and I went through a period of, I can't remember what the fear was at the moment, but I processed one big hunk of fear and I hardly drink hot drinks anymore. And if I notice myself wanting one, I wanted one this morning because I'm feeling quite fearful about today, then I immediately can try and connect with what it is I'm avoiding.
2: Yeah. So does everyone sort of understand like the fear, the processing of it, if you like? It's not going to be the same. It's not going to be an intellectual process for you.
5: Sometimes it is just tears for me, though, as well. Sometimes it's just sobbing in fear.
2: Yeah. All right. If we have a question? Yep.
6: When you said you noticed some fear is coming up because you drank or you felt you wanted a herbal tea, did you then actually drink it this morning?
5: No.
6: So not drinking it helps the fear getting up. Yeah, that's good. Thank you. So that helps the processing, because right now I don't know what processing is.
2: Yeah.
6: Mm-hmm. I haven't. I think, what are they doing? What am I missing here?
2: No worries.
6: Thank you.
2: Yeah. Perhaps if we could illustrate a little of what you felt this morning, and then wanting to go for the drink, which was, you know, it sounds like she's going for the alcohol, but it's not actually like that. In the past, it might have been like that. But then maybe what you actually chose to do instead, and you're still staying in it now. So if you could describe some of the fears that you were feeling when we got up this morning.
5: So I've been very afraid about AJ doing this presentation, because in my experience, when people are very afraid, they get angry. And that was my experience as well. When I met AJ, I got very afraid and I got very angry at him. So I sort of felt like I knew what I was talking about. And I'm very afraid of people attacking us and being angry at us. I'm very afraid of judgment. And I'm also really triggered because we're in this bigger venue and there's more people coming, and so it's like a double whammy of fears this weekend. And because there's some new people here as well, so
2: And so one of the things you're afraid is that the ones that are new will judge everything based on this weekend.
5: Yes.
2: Rather than actually look at all of the information that's been presented. So what's the fear in that? Is that when you started tracing it back this morning?
5: I got to... So what happened was I was feeling quite anxious this morning, and I wanted to eat. I wanted to have a hot drink. I was pacing around. AJ was busy, and then I realised I was feeling quite fearful. So I just went and lay down and tried to let myself connect with what was going on, and I was trembling a bit and feeling quite cold. And what I sort of just let myself feel, okay, what am I afraid of? Just let it come. So I'm afraid of this big place. I'm afraid of these people. I'm afraid. And I got down to basically, I'm afraid that we'll be attacked and that we'll be alone, pretty much. Rather than people just leaving us alone, that we'll be actively attacked.
2: Yeah. So there's been times in the past even already where somebody just doesn't leave us be, you know, like you'd think if you had your own belief and I had my own belief that we could basically just leave each other be. I'm happy for you to have your belief, but it seems that a lot of people are not very happy about me having my belief, and that's been a fairly large source of attack that's come towards us. Is obviously people hear these things and then they go down the line of not wanting us to have the belief we have. And then they go into lots of judgment and lots of rage even. So we've got some really nasty, violent emails in particular, you know, swearing and cursing us and so forth. And all just because of somebody can't let us have our own belief.
5: And that's my law of attraction.
2: Yeah, yeah.
5: Because I have this huge fear.
2: Yeah. So oftentimes too, Mary finds that you basically get cold, don't you? So it's a... like we can be in the same place and all of a sudden you'll just go into this cold place, physically cold.
5: Cold, feeling all queasy or butterflies in the tummy, shaking. I'm pretty good at, I used to be really good at avoidance of using different things to get out of it. So the drinking the hot drinks, the distracting myself with different things, and it's only been since I started to... be a bit more vigilant with my own what's happening internally, that I feel now more physical symptoms, like I've got really cold hands and I get quite pale and I feel shaky, that kind of thing.
2: Mm. Yeah. When I was going through it myself, I used to get so cold that I used to be a computer programmer, and I used to sit at my desk with a heater on, and I'd get a sleeping bag and I'd actually put the sleeping bag on me. Like, so I'd get in the sleeping bag. And fortunately, all the offices that I've ever had, I owned, so that was fine. So I'd get in the sleeping bag and I would just sit there with my hands out, and I'd put these, like, gloves on with, you know, with the fingers out, and I'd be there like that, and I would still get cold, right? And I'd be there, and after I'd get so cold that I'd have to move around a bit, and it didn't matter what temperature the day was, I'd still have cold hands and cold feet. Cold hands and cold feet, by the way, very good sign. There's quite a lot of fear to work your way through. All right?
5: And I would say for us, those things that we're the feeling queasy, the feeling pale, the feeling cold, we're triggered on the fear, but we're not processing it yet. We can actually live in that place for quite a while, and that's not the same as processing it. Yeah. That's more just your indication that there's
2: that
5: fear to feel.
2: That you have fear, yeah. Because what I found is I lived in that place for a lot of years, like, so for 7 or 8 years, that's how I'd program, like, in a sleeping bag.
5: You could have done some kind of cross-marketing with camping stores or something.
2: Could have, yeah. I'll think about it. It was quite funny because people would come to visit me at times and they go, what are you doing, you know? Oh, just a bit cold on the hands and feet. Yeah, and no matter what I did, I just couldn't get warm, you know? So you know what it's like sometimes where you just feel like you just can't get warm no matter what you do? Well, that's a good indication there's a fair level of fear within you to work your way through. So if you can allow yourself to see that. The physical symptoms of fear very much are cold, obviously, is one of the physical symptoms of fear. Your body has the ability to regulate its temperature in a large range, and yet for the majority of us that range is severely reduced by the fears that we're experiencing, or I should say not experiencing and actually living in. So if you find your body is very sensitive to temperature, hot or cold, then there are usually, if it's sensitive to hot temperatures, it's about anger and shame. If it's sensitive to cold temperatures, it's about terror and fear, All right, so if they're just general indications of what will happen in your body.
4: I just wanted to ask, sometimes when I'm really relaxed, like almost about to sleep, like my leg will just start to shake uncontrollably. Is that the fear coming up?
2: Yes, what will happen to your body at different times if you allow your processing of fear? You'll find your legs will do and arms will do all sorts of things. And I've had my jaw even doing the same, like that by itself.
4: Yeah,
2: mine
4: does that now too.
2: And all of those things, and that's all part of that release of that terror and fear. So the key is to not judge these things happening in your body. These are necessary parts of the release, and you need to just allow them to occur and breathe and keep your breathing, diaphragmatic breathing happening, because that's going to allow yourself to experience those particular sensations.
4: Thanks.
2: You need to put the mic right up, the on button. The on button, I mean. Yep.
7: What about screaming as an expression of fear?
2: Screaming is also very good as an expression of fear. Usually it's a combination of fear and rage, but it's a very good way to actually connect with a lot of your fears too. Of course, sometimes it's very hard to get into that emotionally when you're triggered, unless somebody frightens you. And I'm not suggesting here that you basically traumatise yourself with even more fear. So sometimes it's very, very hard to get into that. If you find yourself triggered and scream, let yourself continue the fear process straight after you've screamed. Does that make sense to everyone? So let's say somebody surprises you and you go, and now there's an opportunity there, you see, to connect to what's underneath that. And so go into that opportunity straight away. But yes, scream, you'll have many physical expressions, and voice is one of them. Terror, by the way, is very, very different to fear, in that terror often causes you to freeze up completely. Whereas fear, you will often have a flight or a fight response, right? So the key is whenever you feel like fleeing a situation, so let's say you walk into a supermarket and you just feel creeped out and you feel like you've got to walk out again, there's fear being tested there. So my suggestion would be stay in the supermarket and let that fear come up. What is this fear about? I allow myself to feel my fear, allow yourself to experience it. There are other situations you get angry about. We've already talked about anger. So every time you get angry or annoyed or upset or any of those kind of things, there's fear usually in those particular expressions as well. Does that make sense? So whenever you notice yourself angry or trying to run away, that's fear. Whenever you find yourself getting to this place where you freeze up, that's terror. And you could say terror is the pinnacle of fear, but terror also needs to be released. And the only way you can release it, like most others, is breathe your way through it and allow yourself to stay in the state. Now, there's been times in my life where I've stayed in that state for 2 or 3 or 4 hours at a time, and I've just allowed myself to breathe through that process. Now, of course, that's a bit hard if it's been triggered at work or something. You're not going to be very productive for 3 or 4 hours. So obviously you're going to have to work through that particular stuff about your work situation and so forth. But the idea is to connect with this terror, if you have it, and feel it. All terror-based experiences are usually childhood referred from parents, in other words, multi-generational injuries from parents who have experienced terror, or terror that's occurred in your own childhood. And those terrifying events can be anything from your mum and dad screaming at you when you picked up a spider, and them terrifying you more than the spider did, or right the way through to physical violence, and most of us when we were little had some kind of physical violence from our parents, or right the way through to things like being sexually or physically abused. And if you've had those things in your past, then there's terror probably to deal with in yourself as well. If we come to Raya and then up.
8: Lately, I've had this incredible extreme irritable response to any kind of loud noises. Mm-hmm. Kids screaming. We were near a restaurant this morning over Noosa, and it was just like more than I could handle, the noise of all these people. That's fear too?
2: Yes, so what I would do in that situation is stay where the noise is there and just allow yourself to be overwhelmed by your own emotion.
8: And do it there?
2: Do it there, yeah.
8: Right in front of yeah.
2: Well, yeah, that's the issue, you see. That's the block. The block is, do I do it right in front of the other people? Yes, that's. I feel yes, because this is the situation that's triggering it.
8: Yeah.
2: So stay in the situation that's triggering it. The alternative is you can go home and put on a stereo full bore with terrible music that you hate and do it that way if you want, or tape record all these children running around and replay that over and over and over at your home. But there are other alternatives. But if something comes up when you're in the situation, the best time for you to access it emotionally is in that situation.
8: You might be reading about me in the newspaper.
2: That's fine. The key is you won't ever get into anger and harm of others. So the only time that anybody will read about you in a newspaper is that you cried at one of the shops, you know,
8: okay.
2: And that often happens anyway. So, you know, and if you have a fear-based response, you've got usually someone with you who knows about that. So. But yes, Ray, there will be some of those kind of things. You can, of course, plan for some of these things. So you could actually, you know now that actually having children running around making lots of noise causes lots of, like, anger in you, which is actually covering over some fear about the noisy situation. So what I would do then is go to a very noisy situation with a recording device, record it all, right, and then go home with that, or, you know, and play it over and over until you connect with what the emotion is.
8: Okay.
5: Do you know what the emotion is?
8: No, I don't. I'm just extremely irritated by the sound, and it's coming up more and more, so something is about ready to break. I can feel it.
5: Do you think it's about feeling unloved, Raya?
8: Feeling what?
5: Unloved.
8: I don't know. That could be. I feel pretty loved right now, but it could be more, you know.
2: Yeah.
8: So I'll see, but it's just been a lot. Huh?
2: Use a mic, Mary.
8: What? You can say it.
2: Mary
8: out loud.
2: Wants to solve everyone's problems. There,
8: yeah. That's what we love about Mary. She knows me. Yeah.
2: Yeah.
8: Tell me.
2: Use
8: a mic.
2: I'm
8: not the only one.
2: Can't get away with it.
5: I was just wanting to not talk about all your stuff in public, and then I started doing it right. But,
8: I have no secrets anymore, man.
5: Yeah, none of us do. I was just wondering if it's an emotion for you about, I know you have some stuff sometimes about when people in general public situations aren't respecting your space or your time or that kind of thing, and I wondered if rather than a terror-based sort of a fear, it was just this fear of feeling I'm not respected and I'm not loved.
8: I'll go with that and see if that could be it. Yeah, thanks, Mary. Thanks.
2: And there was... Good. It's the start of the day.
9: What was I going to say?
2: We've got a competition between the mic handlers at the moment.
9: Suddenly really frightened. I spoke last time and I wasn't frightened, but I'm really frightened now.
2: Yeah, no, fight, go with that. That's all right.
9: I actually went to your last session, only the one.
2: Yeah.
9: What am I going to say? I've done a lot of emotional release, but I went through the most massive emotional release after your talk in...
2: Brisbane.
9: Wherever it was, Brisbane.
2: Yeah.
9: And... it was definitely the fear. It was actually Brian suggested something to me.
2: Yeah.
9: I've never been through so much fear and anger and screaming. And I straight away went into my childhood rage over my father.
2: Yeah.
9: And I'm just wondering, I'm really going around in circles here. I don't think what you say is the truth. I think at the end of the process is the truth. Because when I went through that 3 days of so much intense emotion, and at one stage I thought I'm going to have a mental breakdown and I'm going to blame you.
2: Mm-hmm.
9: I better ring the doctor.
2: Yeah.
9: At the end of it, you know, I just felt like a child and I thought, oh, this is the truth.
2: That's it.
9: This is the... I mean, there's still more, but this is the truth.
2: That's it.
9: But I was really frightened at the end. I thought, it's been so intense.
2: Yeah.
9: But I really wonder if you're going back to that core original emotion, the terror and stuff.
2: Yeah.
9: Is that automatically going to heal the damage that's been done in subsequent relationships with men? Because I've got a feeling it does as well.
2: It surely does. Yep. The reason why all the subsequent relationships with men were caused by this relationship with your father and the interaction that went on there and the damage and the terror and all the other emotions that went on with your father. And so that's the beginning of your law of attraction. And so, yes, if you heal that particular emotion, which is the most difficult emotion to heal, and as you've just related, the experience you had is the kind of experiences many people here need to have. The outcome is, when you finish it, you realise what it's all about.

0: indication you're starting to really get at some core emotion, some causal emotion.
1: My trap is now I'm projecting onto my partner, you're not
0: Yes.
1: I realised that when you were talking, I thought I'm starting to project on him.
0: Yeah.
1: But that's actually mine.
0: That's right. So that's another facet, if you like, of this relationship with Dad, you know. So it's another facet of what's going on there. So if you can allow yourself to realise that every time you want somebody else to deal with the same thing you've just dealt with, that's because there's still something left within you that causes you to be in that state. And so there's still some more there to go. But understand what you've just... What's your name again, sorry?
1: Mary.
0: Mary. What Mary has just related is actually what many of you may experience. And you'll go through all of these different feelings and emotions, and many of you will curse the day you met me and all these kind of things in the process, right? When you come out the other end of it, that's when you start realising that you needed to do that to get through this. And one of the other things that's really important to understand too is that you often need to do these processes alone. And the reason why you often need to do it alone is because we don't have a belief that we can cope with everything alone. And we need to challenge that fear, you see. And the truth is that all of us have been made in such a way that we can actually deal with all of our emotions without needing someone else around me to nurse me through the process, right? So while going to a therapist might be a good thing to get you going, and while going to other people might get, you know, like some kind of healers might get you, be a good thing to get you going, in the end, you will eventually get to the point where you're confident in dealing with all of these really deep emotions by yourself. And when I say by yourself, just between yourself and your relationship with God. And that's when you really start getting into the real core of everything. Right? Up until then, you're still really projecting that, oh, I need someone else's help to do it, if that makes sense. But what you've described, Mary, is a very good description of what many may experience. I've had those experiences. If we go up the back there, and then Ken, if you go over there, that's it.
2: Okay. AJ, I've been having a lot of cramping during the night.
0: Yeah.
2: Over the last little while.
0: Yeah.
2: And I'm wondering if that, and I have been feeling a lot of fear.
0: Yeah.
2: Around speaking the truth, and I've been doing it more, but I'm still. That fear is still really strong. So is the cramping connected to that? Because it's happening a lot at night.
0: Yes, it certainly is connected to that. You will need to allow... There's an issue, though, in that if your cramping is continuing all the time or regularly, then obviously there's a part of this fear that's not yet being dealt with. So I know it's difficult when you're in a cramp because you're in so much physical pain that often, you know, everything else sort of pales into significance. But if you can just allow yourself to ask yourself the question, what is this emotional, what is this emotionally? And you'll feel some, but because a part of a cramp is a painful situation that you're actually now tied into through your body. Does that make sense? Like your body now is forcing you to not move.
2: Absolutely.
0: And so there's something in that emotionally for you with regard to your fear and, you know, feeling like you can't move. And that's probably as much as I'd like to say, because I think you know how to get into that emotion pretty well.
2: Yeah, that's definitely a childhood thing.
0: Very much
2: where
0: so.
2: Where I would go fetal.
0: Yes.
2: Yeah.
0: So you need to allow yourself to actually feel that emotion in you. Does that make sense?
2: Yeah, it does. Thank you, AJ.
0: Yep.
3: 2 days ago, before I came down to the seminar, I had this dream in the morning. I woke up at the dream... I'm in hell.
0: Yeah.
3: It was. I felt I'm in hell, and I felt so much fear coming up.
0: Mm-hmm.
3: So I got up and I shared it with my partner, and I just felt hell. Hell also is if you close down your emotions, if you close down your heart.
0: Yeah.
3: This is a lot of fear, and then I started to cry and I screamed, and that fear of closing down my emotions and my feelings and closing my heart.
0: Yep.
3: This is hell.
0: Yep.
3: This is living in hell.
0: That's right.
3: So, I mean, my indication for fear is a lot. My heart just sometimes goes like this.
0: Much more higher than

0: Your average heart rate.
1: I feel that very much.
0: Sometimes the people describe it as your heart being in your throat, right?
1: Yeah.
0: and that's also a good indication.
1: Yeah.
0: Yeah.
1: Yeah. I'd just like to share that.
0: That's good.
1: Tell this for me.
0: Thank you. All right. Well, what we'll do, if we can have the mic over here, Vishen.
2: AJ, is breathing sufficient enough to release some emotions?
0: As long as you're diaphragmatically breathing, yes. But if you're experiencing fear and terror, you will certainly have other bodily symptoms other than just being able to breathe. So my suggestion is to always try to breathe no matter what. Emotion you're experiencing, even if it's sadness or grief or any other emotion, shame. Breathing is a very powerful way. Breathing also, diaphragmatic breathing does a lot for you as well in your body because it is your body's main source of sustenance, actually. Your breathing is, actually.
2: Yes.
0: Many people are not aware of that. But the truth is that how you breathe is far more important than what you eat,
2: yes.
0: even. Unless, of course, what you eat is unloving to your environment. But how you breathe is very, very important. And that's why it's such an essential thing to continue to do.
2: Mm, yeah, thank you.
0: For every emotion. Jen, thanks.
3: I'm really fearful today and came with a sense of exuberance, the exact opposite.
0: Yep.
3: And I'm sitting here realising the difference between the complete, the manic condition of denial of fear, denial of... I'm sorry, it's hard for me to say it simply.
0: Yeah.
3: My question is about happiness at the end of it. I don't truly know what happiness is because I go from this manic manifestation of the denial of the fear and the complete opposite, which is in
0: the fear
3: complete itself. Surrender to the fear where I'm in so much pain, I don't think it's ever going to end.
0: Mm-hmm.
3: None of those extreme states are a state of happiness. Is there happiness at the end of it? So that you understand what it really is?
0: Yeah. Well, I suppose the thing is that most of you often have commented to me about how happy I am most of the time, right? And the only way that I've become the way I am is by dealing with all of these emotions, to deal with all this grief and all this fear, and I've had lots and lots of it to deal with. So I can say categorically to you that you'll definitely come out of it if you process the fear and don't live in it. What you say is that what you raise, though, is a very good point, and that is that there are two extremes to our fear processing that we may experience. One is like a manic laughter, and the other is like a really, terrified place. And the truth is that often we need to go through the experience of both of those extremes when we are experiencing our fears. The key is to ask yourself whether you're using the laughter to avoid or whether you're whether it is a childhood expression. Because in the end, all of our fear is usually from our childhood. So it will be childlike in the way it's expressed. And this is where a lot of men who think they're not afraid use a lot of jokes in their life.
4: Yeah.
0: And you'll see that happening quite a lot. Now, often those men are full of fear, but are using jokes or adult intellectual joy, if you like, to cover over their fears. When you're, though, in this manic phase where you're laughing and you're feeling afraid, sometimes it's actually a feeling of excitement. And what happens when we have fear in us is we cannot differentiate between excitement and fear. Now, many of you currently are in that state where you can't actually easily identify what it means to be excited compared with what it means to be afraid. Now, I had this problem terribly. Like, every time I'd get slightly excited about something, I always felt that I was afraid. and vice versa. If I got afraid, I'd think that I was excited, but really I was terrified. And it took me processing through my fears to actually start to realise the difference between those two states. You'll find that excitement is a very similar emotion to fear in its physiological response inside of you. And it often kicks off very similar chemical reactions inside of you as well. So the soul, through its emotion, experiences many chemical responses that are very similar. And so it's often very difficult to determine the difference between excitement and fear.
4: So are you saying when I feel afraid, I often feel a sense of dread? When you were excited, you felt dread?
0: I felt dread, yeah. Yeah, so it was really strange. I would feel excited, but then I'd feel dread, like what's going to happen next. And there was a combination of my fear and my excitement. And because they're very, very similar emotions physiologically, you'd feel them in a very similar way. The heart starts, you know, when you're excited, the heart beats faster too when you're excited, doesn't it? And all of those kind of things start happening. And so you start to not be able to tell the difference between those two sets of emotions. But you will need to experience often both fluctuations, the manic sort of laughter, right, which is a very childlike state, right down to the fear and terror, in a childlike state, and allow yourself to go through it. If you're in pain with it, then often it's because you're still not getting to the bottom of it. So that's the thing to just... Whenever I'm in pain, I just pray to God a lot about the pain, and I say to God, I know that I'm in denial of something here, I'd love to know what it is, you know. I'd love to know what it is even intellectually to work out, and then maybe I can work through it emotionally.
3: Thank you.
0: Yeah.
3: My manic also manifests in busyness.
0: Yes.
3: If I sit still, I find I trigger fear much more readily. The busier that I am, I just like stay, the manic keeps me busy.
0: Yeah.
3: Busy in... physically, but busy in my head too.
0: The other issue that many face, and that you face, Jen, is that because you're a spirit influence and you've got, you know, fairly open mediumistic abilities, what happens is that spirits around you in certain states can easily be attracted as soon as there's any denial in your own state. So as soon as you feel some pain, you know you're in denial of your own state, but at that point, many spirits can come around you and go whoosh around you, and sometimes you'll feel them like that, and then you'll go into like a manic laughter, and sometimes that's actually expressing their method of getting out of their fear. Does that make sense? And so the key is to, every time you feel pain and every time you feel like you're getting out of the causal emotion, all I do is just long for God's love to just protect me through this next process, if you like. And most of the time, you know, you can work your way through things quite rapidly like that. Sometimes, though, recently I've noticed that when spirits have been attracted to me when I'm working through an emotion, that it's actually helped me work through the emotion even more by their emotion heightening my own emotion. And I just allow that to occur, whereas most people who would talk to you about mediumship and those kind of things would say to surround yourself with some kind of protection barrier. My feelings are that actually nowadays I'm finding having spirits connected with me dealing with certain emotions has actually helped me get even more into that emotion, and in the end helped me connect with the underlying causal emotion much easier. So the key again is to not be afraid that spirits are going to surround you, and this is why today we're going to deal with that fear as well. Yeah. So, you want to say?
4: I was just going to say for Jen that it may not be that... it's that she's had an experience when she's younger that where something has happened when you've been quite still, and that's what... And so it's not really the fear of the spirits anymore, it's just that causal emotion.
0: Yeah, the fear of experiencing that causal emotion. Yeah. There we go. Okay, there's a mic up there already. Yep, go.
5: I got it.
0: Go for it.
5: I'm really in terror about actually falling unconscious.
0: Right.
5: Because I had a rape experience. When I was really young, and I fell unconscious.
0: Yes.
5: So now, for me to really, I'm afraid that I fall unconscious.
0: Yes.
5: And that in unconscious state is no protection.
0: Right. Can I explain to you what actually happened in that childhood experience that you've had?
5: Yes, please.
0: What often happens, and I'll just draw this so you can see it in terms of, hopefully you can see from there. Imagine this is yourself. So here's yourself when you were younger. And by the way, this also applies if a person's had childhood abuse as well. So all childhood abuse, this usually applies. You've got the adult who is the perpetrator with you. The adult who's the perpetrator is often surrounded, and this hopefully will connect you with some of your fears, is often surrounded with other spirit adult perpetrators, right? So there's a connection between that, the emotional connection between these spirit adult perpetrators and this adult perpetrator. When that person rapes or harms this person, and this applies to rape as well as to abuse, often what happens is your spirit guides take you out of body, right? In order to try to help you to cope with the experience emotionally. And what they often do, and many, this is why many people who have been abused as children or who have been raped experience in the going either unconscious or going into a state where they're now like in a some kind of pristine location, like a paradise almost location, while the abuse is actually occurring. And the reason why they do that is that there's nothing else they can do, the spirits I mean, to help you through the process except for that. Now many of the abuse victims and rape victims then become very afraid of that might happening again, when in actual fact it was done to protect you in the first place. Does that make sense?
5: Yes, it makes sense. And I did have, as a smaller child, when I watched abuse to my mother, violation, being hit, that I went to this place. I was
0: spot on.
5: I was always sitting somewhere in this light body.
0: That's right, and this is why many abuse victims also have strong mediumistic connections, because that was established at a very young age as a method of protection against perpetrators. So the key for many, I find that many rape victims and abuse victims have had that experience, and then they become afraid of that happening during an emotional process.
5: Yes, sir.
0: The truth is, if that happens during the emotional process, if you go out of body in the emotional process, it's not going to actually harm you so much, but it does actually detune you from some of the causal emotion. So you can ask your guides to help you stay in a conscious state while you're experiencing the causal emotion that you're experiencing. And the beauty of what they've done too means that the amount of causal emotion to experience lessens. Because what's happened is that things were done to your body, but you weren't physically connected from your spirit body and your soul, which is the soul. This is all soul processing that we're doing, right? At the soul layer, you're not actually very physically connected to your body during the abuse experience in many cases. So it's not always the case, but in many cases, particularly if it began when you were young. So it's a mechanism that your guides and your guardians have to actually nurse you through the process. All right. Now, if you allow yourself to think about that, you'll probably also become consciously aware of who those particular guides and guardians were. All right. And when that happens, you'll see that you can trust them, and that they are many times still with you, helping you through the process of, you know, triggering the emotions that were triggered right back in the beginning and helping you experience them. And many, many abuse victims have actually described that experience to us, and not really known what's happened. Also, many abuse victims have described the process of seeing these perpetrators, the spirit perpetrators, of the violence towards themselves. And that, for that reason, they've become very afraid of dealing with anything to do with spirits.
5: That's right.
0: But don't forget, you went out of body and there was all these other spirits around you who were actually in a very good state, and they were also looking after you. And so you can see again, it's just like on Earth, there are some people who are not very nice conditioned and there's some people who are in good condition. And obviously, if we spend more time releasing our emotions to get into a good condition ourselves with regard to love, then we attract more and more of those spirits who are in that good condition. So one of the things that happens quite often with regard to abuse survivors is that we finish up focusing so much on that dynamic of what's going on that we become terrified to even deal with the emotions of abuse, when in reality what we've got is a large usually quite a few spirits around us who have been with us from a very young age who are trying to assist us to work our way through those terrible emotions that we experience.
5: I mean, I did a lot and a lot and a lot of rebirthing, and I'm a rebirther myself, but yeah. I still feel that there's something there what I just didn't get in all this time, and also the fear, what I call the astral plane. I don't know how you explain that, but there was this, okay, I know my protecting spirits, but the dark spirits always said, my God, I'm also through this having access to the lower astral plane, and where I often went in my dream state.
0: Yeah.
5: That just caused so much fear in my life and terror. You know, I'm really, that's the most afraid place, you see.
0: Mm-hmm. Well, actually, again, it's the fear that causes the attraction of the spirits that you see sometimes in what you call the lower astral plane. That's just the spirit world, but what's actually happening is sometimes your fear, when you're in a sleep or dream state, your fear is actually attracting you to the locations in the spirit world that are lower in their state. And what happens then, of course, it's for the triggering of your fear, if you like. Now, my suggestion is that these spirits here who are your guides, if you connect more to them, and you can connect to them quite easily, if you connect more to them and trust them through the process, they know everything that happened to you, and they will actually be able to help you with actually helping you with memories and pictures and emotions and everything if you're willing to deal with the fear of what happened. And if you can release this fear, you will also no longer attract a whole group of spirits who are in that dark place that you sometimes are afraid of attracting. So the key with all of this is working still through this fear that's there. Does that
5: make sense? Thank you so much.
0: No worries, that's my pleasure.
5: Wow.
6: I was shaking while she was talking the whole time.
0: Mm-hmm.
6: So now I'm shaking.
0: Yeah.
6: Because when I was a little girl, I just remember, I don't remember much about my childhood, just being lonely, but I always remember when I tried to look back into my childhood, I remember it as a really happy experience,
0: yeah.
6: But it wasn't.
0: Mm-hmm.
6: So that explains a lot.
0: Yeah.
6: But when I first heard one of your CDs about spirits, I used to drink a lot as a teenager,
0: mm-hmm.
6: really abusively, and I haven't drunk for a long time, and I was walking past a bottle shop shopping my vegetables.
0: Yeah.
6: And I heard this voice, wouldn't that be nice? A little bowl of wine.
0: Mm.
6: And I thought, where did that come from? And that was my first experience of actually listening, hearing, like I always hear voices,
0: yeah.
6: but never, whatever.
0: Yeah.
6: But actually connecting.
0: Connecting it.
6: That was somebody else trying to influence me to go into the, but nothing inside my body wanted any wine.
0: Yeah.
6: Yeah, so yeah. It was really.
0: But when you say nothing inside your body wanted any wine...
6: Oh, well, obviously.
0: There was actually an emotion that you were experiencing at the time that would have that they felt they could influence in
6: making... Yeah, and it was, if I look back, I think it was something that I was missing out on something.
0: Yes.
6: That yeah. I'm, yeah.
0: You're missing out on fun.
6: Fun, yeah. Boring.
0: Good on you. That's good. So that's an emotion you need to allow yourself to work your way through, that you're missing out. How many of you have that emotion that if you follow this divine path, you're missing out on lots of things? Yeah, lots of people will be joining with that emotion.
6: Yeah, I have it chronic.
0: Yeah. So there must be something else drawing you then, if that's where you feel. Millie, thanks.
7: You won. experience that I've had is like a spirit, actually, like not the human involvement, but the spirit. Like as a child, I saw the spirits actually going to my sister and brother and molesting them.
0: Yeah.
7: And then the spirit just sort of coming to me and saying, just you wait.
0: Yeah.
7: But then I don't really have a memory of what happened to me, but just... the letting go of the terror of the whatever they did to me, and I just, the question in my that's sort of come up for me to ask is, do the spirits like come to your physical body or to your spirit body? And does your, you know, if so, does your, do you go somewhere else as well?
0: Well, it depends on the situation, Millie, as to what actually does occur. A lot of the times the spirits are in very dark places, and a child's spirit body is actually in a much brighter place. So if you could think of that from a conditioned point of view, so if we just draw a diagram again of the spirit world, if you like, in terms of the spheres. So here's the first sphere. The hells, remember, are in the bottom end of the first sphere, and it's only spirits who are in the hells who would ever consider doing these things to children, right? So you could say the hells, which is sort of dark places in the spirit world where there's very little love and where people haven't yet worked through all of their error. They're still, in fact, creating error, many of them. So they're in the hells of the first sphere, if you like. So this is the top of the first sphere is Summerland, right? Now, when a child is in a sleep state, the child is usually able to go to Summerland. All right? But these spirits can't get to Summerland. So the only way often that the spirits can actually affect the child and cause the child to go into states of fear is while the child is in a semi-sleep state or a dreamlike state on Earth, the spirits can also surround them on Earth, because Earth is a part of the, you could think of it as any sphere is available to the Earth. So oftentimes, although you could have sexually damaging experiences in the spirit world, most of the time with these kind of events, you've got the spirit who's in a very poor condition, much poorer condition than the child, and is being attracted to the child because of the parent's emotions, so the lack of protection emotions coming from the parent. See, if the parents were full of divine love, you wouldn't have this problem at all, because the spirits couldn't even surround their children doing this. So what happens is that the parents are obviously got fears that they're not working their way through. That means the child is usually born in fear, in the sense that the child now has all these different fears. A lot of them are sexual fears, like you know your mother has, and then your father had a lot of sexual abuse type emotions to work through.
7: And I used to chuck up all the time as a baby as well.
0: Yeah, that's right. So the child itself is now in this state where it's surrounded by one parent with a lot of fear about sexual matters, another parent with a lot of abuse things to do with sexual matters, and of course that's multi-generational. And then you've got the child coming up in that environment, and so now the child has got fear stuff and the other side, the other gender stuff as well to work through, and the child is not in a conscious state of being able to work through those particular things, so that then opens them up to having this spirit, this negative spirit influence. And because they're on Earth, the spirits can get to them quite easily. If they weren't on Earth and in a sleep state, then there's a high likelihood they'll be in Summerland and not experiencing that particular experience. So all of these experiences generally happen while they're on Earth, when they're just going into or just coming out of the sleep state.
7: Yeah.
0: And that's when, or in their awake state, where a child can see spirits around them. And a lot of times the spirit is just trying to scare them to death, basically. Yeah. And so that prepares the child for other experiences. Yeah.
4: So, AJ, the interaction isn't between spirit body and spirit body in that instance. It's actually the child using their heightened sensory perception in their physical body to interact with spirits, or spirits interact with them.
0: Yes, because what's going on actually is that if you think about it, if you're in Summerland, it's going to be very, very difficult for a spirit in a terrible condition to even see you, to see your spirit body, I mean.
7: Yeah.
0: Does that make sense? Because your spirit body is of a more subliminated form, higher vibration, and they can't actually physically even see you in your spirit form. But they can see you in your physical form. And because it's very, very close to, you know, the atmosphere here is very, very close to their own dense form as well. So even though they're a spirit, they still have a much denser form. So most of the time the abuse actually occurs towards the physical rather than the spirit body. For that reason. When I say most of the time, and obviously every single situation is unique, and when a person describes their situation to me, generally you can just, from feeling about what's happened to them, so usually when a person comes up to me, I can feel all of their history, and all of you will be able to do this anyway, where you can feel all of their history, and you know what events cause what problems. And in particular cases, some very unique cases, there are abusive situations going on in the spirit world. But that only generally has occurred in very extreme cases where the child itself has been also involved in abusive acts towards other children. Mm-hmm. So so there are usually two types of abuse survivors, if you like. One type of a survivor will feel that abuse is abhorrent, and the other type of survivor will feel that they must be an abuser. That's the only way they start abusing others. And a child who starts abusing others, by the time they get to 9 or 10 years of age, quite often has some dark emotions to work their way through. When when those kind of children arrive in the spirit world, and they're nursed in a totally different location to Summerland, and so that is a unique experience, but they are still nursed through those emotions. They're not left to deal with them alone as an adult would. Not that anyone's alone, of course, but I mean they wouldn't be left to deal with them without assistance, whereas an adult has to ask for assistance in the spirit world, whereas a child will be given assistance without even asking because their free will is yet to be developed. Mm-hmm. Yeah? Does that make sense?
7: Yeah.
0: So every situation with regard to abuse is very different. But the majority of times, it's the physical attack that the person's experiencing. And this is why many spirits who are guiding or guarding the child being harmed take the child out of body. And this is why many of you who have been abused have experienced an out-of-body experience when you're a child. And you'll experience it like you don't even really remember. You remember maybe the first few seconds or minute or so of the abuse, and then afterwards. And, you know, the after effects, which are often very unpleasant, of course, you know, where you might be bleeding or you might have other problems with your body, but there'll be this sort of gap in between. And this is why many people who have been abused have gaps in their memory, and it's because they've actually been taken out of body, so they don't have to remember those experiences. Oh, sorry, we'll go down front. Go on. No. Yeah. Go ahead.
8: I had an experience where a spirit entered my body through my base chakra and just kind of buzzed me. What's that about? And then actually, directly after that, I saw a spirit standing next to my daughter's bed.
0: Mm-hmm.
8: And I all this stuff was happening around that time where I would wake up 10 minutes before she would wake up. And I know there's a lot of spirit, you know, influence. I'm just wondering if you can speak about that.
0: The spirit's trying to connect to some sexual injuries that you have. And the key is to allow yourself to work through those sexual injuries that occurred in your own childhood. Because if you don't allow yourself to deal with them, then what you're doing is opening up to spirits in that way. So allow yourself to connect to what's really going on inside of yourself when that spirit comes to you. There's some feelings inside of yourself just before that spirit comes, that if you can connect to those feelings, you'll understand why that connection is actually occurring. It's interesting, we're discussing spirits now, so let's deal with the spirit fear first, shall we?
4: Can I just remind everyone that there are processing rooms in this building if you want to use them? If you go down the hallway past the toilets and follow the signage is Human Potentials Office, I think.
0: Downstairs.
4: There's about 4 rooms down there. And if you want to use a room, just close the door and everyone else will know that if a door's closed, it's in use. So when you leave, open the door again.
0: And there's tissues there for crying?
4: Yeah.
0: And a couple of chairs. Is it closed or locked?
9: Just sectioned off.
0: The downstairs?
4: Is there a problem with using downstairs? No.
10: It was upstairs.
0: No, it's the upstairs is sectioned off, but I'm sure the downstairs isn't.
11: It's got ornaments along there, I think, so to deter the kids from going downstairs.
0: Okay. Thanks, Anna. All right, so let's look at the spirit issue, shall we? What we'll do is we'll want to show you a few clips. Is that all right? Show you a few video clips. And we'll see how we go with these. This is going to be interesting to see how I go operating this thing. But we'll Can I just say to a lot of you are not staying open to your fear now. Like, you've gotten into a state where you're actually living in your fear and you're not staying open to your fear. So perhaps if we could just pause it there for a moment, and I just want to help you stay open to your fear, right? It's pointless doing these kind of exercises unless you stay open to your fear. So what you want to do is stay breathing. Remember, just keep your breathing happening. Right? You can feel that tension in you, like where you're starting to get involved in the story and everything, and you're starting to feel that fear, and you feel that tension starting to rev up in you. So stop doing that for and get back into breathing. Just breathe. You can breathe your way through this, right? This is some tension and fear coming up for you. Breathe your way through that. Don't shut down the process. When you go into this rigid state, can you feel that happening for many of you? Going into this rigid state, what you're doing is you're shutting down the expression or the experience of the fear. What you're doing now is you're living in it. And that's not going to benefit you at all. Does that make sense? You need to keep breathing and actually allow yourself to experience it. Remember, you're allowed to go to, if you need to go out at any time, you can go out and just cry or whatever, that's fine. But you need to allow yourself to experience it. This is a good opportunity to get into that. Does that make sense? So just breathe. So breathe more. If you need to open yourself up a bit more, stand up and do that. You can just breathe. Just stay connected with it. The other thing a lot of people are worried that watching a movie like this just increases demonic attack or increases spirit attack. No, spirit attack occurs because of your fear. Right? That's what the spirits connect to, your fear. If you release your fear and you stay breathing, spirit attack cannot occur as much because you're now releasing the fear. Does that make sense? So allow yourself to feel the fear and breathe with it. Just breathe, stay breathing. Very important.
4: I just wanted to tell you about my experience of this movie. I watched it about a week ago and I was absolutely terrified, and I processed quite a bit of terror directly after that. And now I'm watching it and not feeling any fear at all. So, yeah.
0: Yeah. So when you were processing the terror, you finished up going to bed, didn't you, and having your blankets over the top. It was the middle of the day, it was warm. But Mary was in cold and had this blankets over the top of her, just shivering, and stayed in that state for 2 or 3 hours. Yeah. Yeah? Does that make sense? If we can just have a mic. We need to be recording. We need to be recording these interactions too, by the way. So, yeah. Those mics are not going to work because of the way that the sound system's hooked up with the speaker. So if you use that one instead.
12: To process the fear, is it good to drink water or not good to drink water?
0: We're not worrying about drinking water at this point. We want to breathe.
12: But so yes, breathing is more important.
0: You need, well, as you're experiencing it, breathe, yeah.
12: But I drink water.
0: Anytime you try to get a if you're in a state of fear right now, like right now, many of you went into a place of rigidity, right? Where you could feel your tummy lock up, everything locked up, you shut yourself down, so not breathing, breathe. Some of you reached for an alternative distraction, right? Which might be water or something else around you. That's just distracting you from the fear that's there, right? So have your drink of water right now. So you don't need to have one, if that's the way it is. And if you feel the need to be distracted, allow yourself to feel that, because that's a part of your avoidance of your fear. Does that make sense? So allow yourself to just feel that process. Paula?
13: So how can you tell if you're avoiding the fear or living in it or whatever, or you're just not frightened by it?
0: You're just not frightened by it? You see, every single person will have a different reaction to the same movie. If we've had terror-based events in our childhood that have affected us, then what will happen is that particular thing, this kind of movie, will trigger me. But if I haven't had any terror-based childhoods in my childhood related to spirits, this movie will have barely any effect on me at all. Does that make sense? So the key is to not overanalyze everything, just breathe, feel your emotions, and breathe, And you'll soon see whether it's having an effect on you or not. You feel your heart rate speed up. You feel your body getting tense in your stomach area. You feel your muscles starting to get tense. There is fear related then, inside of you still. Does that make sense? If none of that occurs, then there's no fear inside of you about this particular issue. Some other issues maybe, but not this particular issue. The key is to not overanalyze. Just stay in that open breathing state. Does that make sense to everyone? Yeah. And, oh, we need to do this mic here.
14: I'm so thankful for this because I just needed this and Ken needed that too.
0: Yeah.
14: And I was just wondering if Ken can drop the mic because this is distracting for him.
0: No. Like well, that's up to Ken though. He's got free will, yeah, right?
14: If you want to.
0: He doesn't want it. No, so you know, he's got free will, but that's up to him to decide what he wants to do with the mic. All right, well, let's get back into it, shall we? All right. Sorry?
15: And when you get into the lock-up thing.
0: What if we ask, if we just ask a question, another question, because there's a highly mediumistic person with a lot of fear about spirits asking a question.
15: I just want to know, like, when you get into the lock-up condition where you sort of...
0: Where you're like, just locking.
15: What happens to me is I go up and I freeze.
0: Yeah.
15: And all my... Everything in my head's just saying, I don't want to feel this now. I don't want to feel this now.
0: Yeah.
15: That's all that happens. And usually it's in the night.
0: Yeah.
15: And so what happens is I'll stay in this and then I'll go back to sleep.
0: Okay.
15: And I don't feel like I'm... Because when I'm processing it, it'll go into these wobbles.
0: Yeah, that's like, right. When you're in that state where you were locking it all up, first thing again to remember is diaphragmatically breathe. If you diaphragmatically breathe, force yourself into diaphragmatic breathing, everything starts unlocking. The second thing is there is a blockage going on. So what I would then say to myself is, I'm allowed to not feel this now. I'm allowed to not feel this now. Because when you say I don't want, when you say in different ways other than being allowing, so I'm allowed to not deal with this. The truth is you're allowed to not deal with anything, right? You're allowed to not process any emotion. The irony is that when you say that to yourself, you feel often more like you want to. Does that make sense? And just the fact that we have the choice, that we've now giving ourselves the choice, means that often we say, all right, well, I am allowed to not deal with this, but I actually want to deal with this now. Does that make sense?
15: Sometimes I'll hear a mothering voice saying, it's okay, you don't have to feel it.
0: Yeah, that's
15: getting me away from it all the time.
0: That's a spirit with you, Josh, who's trying to mother you and it help you out of the emotion. Many of you, by the way, will start having messages when you start dealing with your fears, right? The reason why you have messages when you're dealing with your fears is that there are literally groups of spirits around you in different zones around you. So for Josh, you actually have two sort of groups of spirits around you. You have one group of spirits who are trying to influence you into more fear so that they can control you. And then you have another group of spirits who feel they're protecting you. They feel like they're nursing you. They're actually not doing you any good either, but they're hooked into your desire to be looked after through the process. Does that make sense? So again, usually this is what's happening in almost every situation with spirits. If you and it doesn't matter what situation, you usually have two polar opposite groups of spirits surrounding you. And we can illustrate to you after this how that occurs. Some of Millie's experiences have heightened that quite a lot, haven't it, with your experiences with the abuser and the abusee, if you like, being in the same place as you at the same time. The abuser trying to abuse the abused person, still in the spirit world, through you. And through the connection and these kind of things all happen. So in your case, the key is to stay open to the emotion. As soon as you get into the emotion of, oh, please help me out of this, please help me out of this, you're going to have a lot of mothering, nursing experiences, nursing sort of spirits who are still in the first fear, by the way, in their mother role, trying to nurse you through the process, which is not actually helpful for your release.
15: You know how you're saying when you go into the state of when you've been in that state.
0: Yep.
15: Did you feel you're processing that?
0: Yeah. What I do is breathe.
15: Yeah.
0: Sometimes when you're in a frozen state, the only thing you can do is breathe, diaphragmatically.
15: And it's like it's releasing from your stomach.
0: Yep.
15: Starts wobbling. Like
0: yep. That's it. And fear is stored. This is why many of you, when you have fear, you feel it in your third chakra, right? A lot of the time. That's where a lot of times that's where our fear is stored. And if you breathe, you start opening up that. You're opening up that emotion in that area of your body. And once you do that, the soul emotion, which is causing this lock-up, starts to flow as well. So just keep allowing yourself to breathe. So when you're by yourself, always breathe. When you're watching a movie like this, every time you notice yourself not breathing, stop the movie, get back into your breathing. Back into your breathing. Back into the diaphragmatic breathing. Into your tummy area, remember, the diaphragmatic breathing is. So into that, breathe. If you've got to lie down to do it, lay down and do it. Get back into the breathing and then come back to the movie. Yeah? Does that make sense to everyone? Yep? Okay. Got to keep you in suspense for those of you who haven't watched it. So that's the end of that one. Is there any questions you'd like to ask about your fear? I might just grab this microphone because there's a few more things I want to show you. What's the time, by the way? 3 o'clock. So we'll have a break after this. None of you will be able to eat. So all this food I can take home with me.
4: Can I just share something? It actually happened to me similar to that with my daughter.
0: Yeah. By the way, Liz, before you say it, can I just say that that is actually based on a true story and based on the eyewitness accounts of the priest and the parents of the story. So, and I'd like to say just a few other things perhaps before you speak, Liz, because obviously when you're on the divine love path, expelling a spirit from a person isn't like that. So that's the other thing I'd like to say, make quite clear. But remember, the reason why we're viewing this is to help you connect with some of these childhood feelings that you have. Does that make sense? Because a lot of us have had spirit-related childhood feelings that caused us to become afraid. Fire away, Liz.
4: My daughter has had spirit possession, and there's a story behind it, but I won't go into it. I was out shopping, and she called me to come home because she felt like she wanted to split her wrists.
0: Yeah.
4: So I came home straight away, and the spirit itself, I was talking to her, and the spirit itself was there and was actually talking to me, and I just knew that it was. Previously, Rachel had said to me that she, when spirit possessed her, she felt herself go way back into the background of, and the spirit was in possession. She felt like she was just a little echo in the background of where she was.
0: Yeah.
4: The spirit actually confronted me and was yelling and screaming at me. And for some reason, I felt really calm. Mm-hmm. And I know I was just there and I wasn't afraid of it. And in the past, I haven't been afraid of spirits like this before either. But in the end, I just actually just yelled at her. I just called her name and called Rachel because I thought that would bring her to. And then she just collapsed on the floor there. So I just sort of wanted to share that.
0: Yeah.
4: But I am in fear watching this now.
0: Yeah, okay. So there is some fear still within, obviously. So what we'd like to do after the break is we'll talk a little bit about how to connect and stay connected with that kind of fear with spirit. So I'll show you one more clip from The Sixth Sense as well about spirit's fear after the break. Or would you like to see that before the break as well? So you want to go to the break in total turmoil, is that the idea? Okay. I'll help you do that. Why is that so funny? Someone's quite funny. Sorry. It's amazing what scares us, though, isn't it, sometimes? And just imagine walking into a room where it's nowhere near the same as you left it, which a lot of people have done, of course. That's enough, eh? Don't want to show you too much of that if you haven't watched it, because it's a very good movie to watch and very enlightening about spirits. But what we'd like to do when you come back from the break is talk a little about some of that spirit stuff and hopefully help you stay connected with some of these tense emotions you feel inside of there. So try to not use food now as a way of getting away from them. All right. Anyway, we'll come back in about 45 minutes. All right. Do you notice when you're afraid how much you eat? It's just like and everything's kind of just. And it's amazing how much we use food to get away from ourselves emotionally. All right.
10: We should go on a fast.
0: A forced fast between the entire sessions. One thing I'd like to talk to you about is that some people had some emotional experiences during the break that I'd just like to talk about a little. And that is that many of you have the emotion that you would like to get away from your own emotions. Yeah. Right? Now that is a very, very dangerous emotion that you have. Particularly if you're mediumistic. Because if you're mediumistic and you want to get away from your own emotion, then what happens is you finish up inviting a spirit in who wants to get away from their own emotions. And they can overcloak you quite easily in that state. And before you know it, you're in a state where you're experiencing a spirit's emotions and it doesn't benefit the both of you at all. And so that happened a couple of times in the break. So what I did was I stopped the person from doing that and got them back into being inside of their own body again, back into being with themselves. So if you could just bear that in mind when you're processing emotion, that if you have a desire to get away from your own emotion, that is when you're in the most vulnerable state when it comes to spirits. All right? So if you want to do some progression and you're mediumistic, you are far better off praying to God to just keep aside these spirits from you for a while. And firstly, before you deal with other emotions, firstly focus on your emotion of neediness, which is the addiction, and that's driven by the desire to get away from yourself. When you have a desire to get away from yourself, you go out of body, basically, and any spirit in that mode can take over your body. And to be frank with you, the mental institutions are full of people who are in that state. And that's not a state that I'm encouraging you to get into. Can you understand that? Because it's quite easy in that state to be heavily influenced by a spirit for a long time. And my suggestion is to not allow that state. And the way you not allow it is by owning your own stuff, staying in your own body. Right up it goes. It might not be working because I've still got... Oh, no, it should be working. No, it's not. Can you put the talk? It's now working? Yep, there you go.
16: What if you don't know if you're mediumistic?
0: Generally, if you're not sure that you're mediumistic, but just be very sensitive to your own emotional experience, because a lot of times you'll feel like there are times when either there's people talking to you trying to get you into a certain state, or you'll find that you go into a sort of a heightened awareness state that's not normal for you, or you go into a very detuned state that's not normal for you. So any major change in your state is usually going to be influenced by spirits, and if they're influenced by spirits, there's a high likelihood it's driven by a desire that you have to get away from your own emotion. So try to focus on your own emotional state all the time. Stay in your body. You don't need to let anyone else take over your body. Stay in your body. A lot of us would like to have someone else take over our body because we don't want to have responsibility for it. Get back into your own body and stay in your own body. We need another person. Ken's taken Hiroko's advice. So, good on you.
17: AJ, I'm just wondering about when you are beyond knowing that you're trying to escape your own body, it's into denial, meaning you don't even know that you're denying it because you're so afraid.
0: Yep.
17: And I wondered if, for example, these films would normally terrify me because I am frightened of the spirits, but they don't terrify me.
0: Mm-hmm.
17: So I was aware that there was tensing, but is that implicating that there is a greater fear than normal fear, if there's such a thing?
0: The goal of this isn't to terrify you. The goal of this is to help you go through an emotional fear experience and come out the other end of it. All right? So firstly, we need to look at what the goal of this is. It's not to actually terrify you into a state where you're now living in your fear constantly. It's actually to allow yourself to actually go through the fear and into the underlying grieving that actually your fear is generally covering, right? Now, with regard to the spirit attachments, those attachments are going to occur every single time you deny an emotion. So many of you today have brought along spirits who are with you because you're denying your own emotion. Does that make sense? And then some of the emotions that you have are like anger. That's a capping emotion. And then some of those spirits connect to that emotion. And some of the emotions are like an angry grief, if you like, which is still not the underlying childhood experience. And so some of the spirits with you are in angry grief as well, and they connect with that emotion inside of you. The key for you to remember all the time is stay connected with your body and yourself. And if that means you have to stop emotionally processing and go for a jog or go for a walk or do some exercise or do something else that reconnects you with your body, so you stay in your body when you're processing your emotion. It's pointless you getting out of your body to process an emotion because firstly, you don't process the emotion, and then secondly, a spirit can use your body for whatever they want to use to process your emotion, to process their emotion. And they don't finish up processing theirs either, to be frank, because it's driven by an emotion within the both of you to avoid your own emotions. And so this is why it's so important to own your own stuff all the time. Own your own stuff. Nothing that's happening around you in your life, all the events, everything, is all happening because of our emotion. We need to own that and stay in that. Now, if you're worried about being able to tell the difference, the key is to deal with that fear firstly. So allow yourself to feel that maybe, you know, you are being overcloaked or whatever it is that's the feeling that you have. Talk to God about it. Remember yesterday I said one of the major ways in which you can deal with all of these fears is to talk to God about the truth of them. What you really feel all the time. Stay connected with God through these processes. If you stay connected with God, you will never get into a state where you're out of what people would call out of control, where you have to be committed or something like that. Does that make sense? It's only when you get away from that connection and away from the connection with yourself, that's when you're inviting these spirits to come in and other people around you even to come in. Now, you can feel those needy emotions in you. Many of you can feel them. Sometimes I get people coming up to me who don't want to give me a hug, they want to get a hug. Right? You need to look at your emotions about that. Can you see? There's something in there for you. Why do you want to get a hug from somebody? It's because of something going on within you. Of course, I'm happy to give you a hug. I don't need a hug from you, though. Does that make sense? So allow yourself to feel why you're needy like that. Because it's those needy-based emotions that finish up connecting you, disconnecting you from your own self, and connecting you energetically and emotionally with everyone around you. And that's when you become heavily invested in their opinions, heavily invested in a spirit's emotion. And when that happens, that's the beginning of what you would call spirit obsession. Right? So many of you who are mediumistic, if you want to follow the divine love path, own your own emotions. Most of all, that's the most important thing for you to do. And stay connected with God before you begin anything. And as you're going through everything, stay connected with yourself and with God through the process. Then you'll find it a lot easier. Mary. We might just turn down those mics just for a sec. Mary doesn't do that. It's not those. I just want to turn down these ones here because they're ringing a bit. That's the one there. Rightio, Mary, fire away.
18: What's really confused me is that I was sexually abused by my neighbour when I was six. Yep. I have no memory of it, but my sister remembered it. But yep. I had dreams, had nightmares of being of vampires coming and sexually molesting me.
0: Yeah.
18: What really confuses me is that I really believed in Jesus and God then, and I used to go to bed and cry and talk to God and so. And I was really emotional as a child. So why didn't that help me?
0: You had some opposing emotions already in you from your parents' condition. And that's what caused you the damage, in fact. So what happened with all of childhood abuse, it's the parents' condition that attracts the abuse, not the child's condition.
18: But I used to go to bed every night just to be with God and talk to Jesus, and I think that's why I lost my faith.

0: occurs to the child is attracted by the parent's condition, parents' fears, parents' unhealed sexual fears and sexual responses and so forth. And there's a lot of other things about fear of protection, fear of children, and I could list like hundreds of different emotions that finish up combining in the parent's condition. And it's the parent's condition that protects the child. So if a child is unprotected, it is because of the parent's condition. Now in your case, Mary, you actually were protected as well. You had just not had the memories of it yet. But the times when you were unconscious of the experience were the times when you were in the state I mentioned earlier to, what was her name? Sorry?
1: Vedika.
0: To Vedika. Yep. Up the back. Remember I told that she was actually taken out of body and kept protected so she didn't have to experience the events? That actually also occurred to you. This is why other people can tell you about the events, but you can only remember perhaps even before or after or not even remember that at this point. So the truth is you were protected, but you need to actually work your way through the emotions that God doesn't love me, God didn't protect me. And you need to allow yourself to feel those emotions. Does that make sense?
2: So there's no chance when you're a child, because we had a big property and I was able to externalise my emotion down the beach when no one could hear me. I could scream and yell and cry. But there's no chance when you're living with parents that are so damaged.
0: It's very hard when you're living with parents that are damaged, because all they're doing is reinfecting the emotion you're releasing. So every day you release something, the parents the next day reinfect you with the same thing. Do you know what I mean? Like they treat you badly, they punish you, they maybe corporal punish you. And all those kind of things. So you release something one day and express the emotion, and the very next day they do exactly the same thing that made you sad the previous day. And so it's very, very difficult. And this is part of the multi-generational problems that we face on the planet. And this is why one generation has to make the change. Because if this generation, our generation, does not make the change, the next generation now is faced with the same issues and the same problems because of what's going on in terms of soul damage. So the issue always gets back to the fact that if the parents are completely owning their own emotions, then the child is fully protected in that place. But that is rarely, if ever, happening on the planet. And you can feel even in yourselves at times when I say that, how much resistance there is inside of you to that truth. There is so much resistance inside of us as parents about owning the damage that we have done to our own children, right? To actually own it emotionally, own the causes of it, I mean. Not to take the blame in the sense of the effects, I'm saying own the cause. The cause of my sons have both had to work through huge amounts of emotions about their relationships with women. They both go down the track of choosing women who are princess-type women and then pleasing them as much as they possibly can to their own detriment. Who created that? I did. I created that. I need to own that. And the way I own that is not just by saying the words. The way I own that is I go back and feel my causal emotion as to why I did that inside of me. Does that make sense to everyone? Feel that emotion. Focus on that emotion inside of me. I can take responsibility for that emotion that's inside of me. Now, as I'm doing that, what's happening with my boys is that they are automatically now working their way through those emotions, because Dad has already done that in his own life and is already working through those emotions in his own life. And every change I make in that area affects them. So I need to own the fact that I created this with my own children. One generation has to do that. But all of us need to understand that we are not to blame for most of the emotional injuries inside of us. We are only responsible for the releasing of them.
3: Good.
0: Right? So I am not to blame for the emotional injuries inside of myself. I am only responsible for releasing them. Only I have control over who releases my own emotions. I am the only person who can release the emotions now that they've entered me. And this is one of the sad, sad results of mankind walking away from God. Because if we never walked away from God, we wouldn't even have these emotions in us to deal with. Right? And you will see in a few generations' time, even in maybe one or two generations' time, the effects of people living in divine truth and what it has.

0: has on their children. And you'll look back at this generation that we're living in now and say, wow, wasn't that a bad dream? Right? Look at this terrible place where we've been in and look at what was possible all that time. And yet we just didn't know because we just carried this multi-generational abuse, and away we went and carried it down generation, generation and generation. But what you state, Mary, is very true. As a child, it is very difficult to protect yourself against anything unless you're really connected with God. And even then, you're going to get generational abuse from your parents because they're going to keep doing the same thing until they change. And many of you feel that that is very unfair. And that's the emotion you need to release. Does that make sense? Let go of the fact that it's so unfair. Allow yourself to feel that. Yell at God, firstly, you might need to, about how unfair this system is. And then go into that emotion and release the emotion. You'll come out of it understanding the benefits of it and the truth of it, and also, in fact, the love in it, because there is actually love in everything that God has created, but only when you've dealt with that emotion. Yeah. If that makes sense to everyone. And microphone down there, thanks.
1: AJ, with the breathing, mm-hmm. with your fear diaphragmatically, what you were talking about before, mm-hmm. do you just need to do that and then you'll drop into something else? Is that all you need to do, just breathe?
0: A lot of the times that's all I've ever needed to do to get into my emotion, just to breathe. But you have to breathe fully into your diaphragm to make that happen. And that's why you're doing that really gets things going and open up inside of you. Now, after a while, you don't need to do that so much because you're so connected emotionally, you're like a child. So you imagine a child running around, trips over, starts crying straight away, doesn't it? It's not like looking around firstly to see whether anybody's there and then cries. Or, do you know what I mean? Like, because that would be a needy projection, you know? And then, or it's not like it falls over and cries and then looks around and somebody isn't there. And then they cry because they're scared of being seen to cry. That's another projection. Normally the child will just go and fall over, cry. That's what you'll be like in the end. You won't need to breathe to get in contact with it. You won't need to do all these other things to get in contact with it. But what we're doing, and this is something that's very important to understand, what you're doing is you're breaking through all of these walls and barriers that have been piled on you for years and years and years. This is multi-generational walls and barriers that have come down through the generations. If you look at it in the Paget messages, we called it in the Paget messages multi-generational sin or multi-generational missing the mark. The sins of the parents being visited upon the son, this is what that means. It doesn't mean that you have to pay for their faults in the sense of a physical effect way. What it means is their emotions inside of them, unhealed, got transmitted into you and now you're paying for their decision to not heal their own emotion, right? So let's make the decision to heal our own. But to do that, we're going to have to work through some of this injustice feeling that we have. Why do we have to do it? Why couldn't have they done it? You know, all those kind of emotions. Why did God make it this way? And all of those kind of things. Now, when you come through those emotions and out of them, you'll realize why God made it this way. And in fact, rather than me telling you, I'd love you to go through some of those realizations, because when you do, they're so powerful realizations that you start understanding God so much in the process of realizing why God made it the way she made it. Better let yourself just feel and experience the emotion.
2: I just wanted to add that I don't actually think breathing is the only thing you have to do.
0: No.
2: You have to be in a state of willingness to experience your emotion, then you can breathe into the emotion. But personally, for myself, getting to the point of willingness to experience all of my emotion
0: is the hardest thing.
2: It's the hardest thing, and I need to do a lot more than breathe.
0: Yeah.
2: Yeah.
0: You're looking so beautiful today, Donna. Sorry about that, but just had to say that. I just felt that. The thing that Mary brings up is a very important point, because remember yesterday I said that one of the biggest blockages is this feeling that we have that we're not going to be able to cope, right? That we won't be able to deal with these emotions. You see, that creates an unwillingness within us to deal with them. So I start talking about anger, I get a lot of the audience feeling, no, I don't want to deal with that emotion. That emotion's yucky, it's bad, it's, You know, how many times have we been drummed into us with the New Age beliefs? You're in an angry state, you're not very developed, you know, and so it goes on. There's so much judgment. What about from the Bible? If you get angry, you sin. Right? There's actually a passage in the Bible that says you can be angry and not sin, believe it or not. But nobody quotes that one. It's always the other ones, you know. And so what we finish up doing is we read all this holy literature, if we could call it that, and then in the process we come up with all of these ideas of what it means to be a spiritual person, and then we realise, wow, I'm not really like that. So what I'll try to do is be like that in here. And that's not the divine path. The divine path is to be like that in here. And to be like that in here is going to mean and require of us a willingness to release emotion. It's going to require us not just a willingness, but remember what I've said humility is? A passionate desire to fully experience all of your own emotion. That's what you're going to need in the end on this path. And if you don't have a passionate desire to experience just one emotion, then that emotion will prevent you from progressing. Right? And when you think about it, that makes sense, doesn't it? That's our free will in action, isn't it? We have the free will to passionately avoid our emotion or passionately desire the emotion, don't we? We can choose either. Right, what I'd like to do is trigger a little bit more fear, though, if we can. Is that all right? What's the subject?
3: Oh, it's still fear.
0: Still fear?
3: Yeah. Oh, hello.
0: Go.
3: It's still fear, but it's a comment that you made towards the end of the movies.
0: Yep.
3: With the expulsion of, you know, the demonic
0: of
3: entities
0: spirits?
3: With spirits.
0: Yep,
3: yeah,
0: yep.
3: But a loving way, I guess. Like, I see them quite regularly,
0: mm-hmm.
3: you know. How do you do it? How do you sort of help somebody that has got someone with them and it's not very nice?
0: The reason why a spirit is with a person, and if the spirit isn't in a very nice condition, is because of the person's emotions. All right? Now, just earlier, do you mind me relating something, Liz, for you? Just earlier, Liz had an emotion in the break. You may have heard her screaming in the break. Liz had an emotion where she wanted to get away from her terror. As soon as she had that emotion, there was another spirit around her who also wants to get away from her terror. And she wants somebody else to share in her terror with her. And so what she did was she just overcloaked Liz. Right? And so Liz is there screaming, and I can feel it's not Liz screaming anymore. It's this spirit screaming. Right? So what attracted that was Liz's desire to get away from the full experience of her own emotion. Because she started getting terrified, she went out of body. Right? She didn't want to feel the terror herself. And as soon as you do that, you're inviting someone else to come in with you, right, in the process. You want it to actually happen, you see. Spirit attachment cannot occur without the person's emotional involvement. Now, I'm not saying their intellectual involvement, notice. I'm saying their emotional involvement. There's an emotional reason why that person is attached to you, right? The key is to help the person identify what the emotional reason is inside of themselves, right? So all I did there was just held Liz on the ground for a little bit, if anybody saw that, and I just talked in her ear saying, Liz, come back here, Liz, come back here, Liz, come back here, until after a few times I said that, Liz came back. Right? She stopped screaming, and then I said, Liz, you need to stay with me now. Stay here now, stay in your body, stay in your body. Right? She stayed in her body, and then when she got out of that process, we sat up and we talked about why the spirit did that with her. And that's what we need to do with all of these people who are having trouble with spirit connections. So if you're having trouble with a spirit connection, it's because of something going on inside of yourself that's attracting this connection. Does that make sense?
2: Yeah.
0: And the way you can help the person is focus on the emotion that caused that attraction. And that emotion will be very, very different for every person. Mm. But focus on the emotion that causes the attraction. Yeah?
2: Thank you.
0: We come down the front.
4: I don't really understand what happens when you go out of body, though. Like, do you have control over your body, or?
0: Well, the thing is, the truth is, you always have control over your body. When you go out of body or away from your body, what you're trying to do is relinquish control. You want to get away from how you feel, you see. And when you try to distance yourself from how you're really feeling, that is when you're opening yourself up to someone else coming in and influencing you. And by the way, that someone else might be a person on earth as well as a person in the spirit world, and any one of them can influence you. It's while you're not connected with yourself that other people can influence you. The truth is, not a single person on this planet can manipulate you or control you unless you have an emotion that allows it. So you need to look at the emotion that allows it.
4: 'Cause when you were just talking before, that made me think of times when I have been processing, and just like before when I left, you know, I was lying on the ground, and then sometimes I feel like I'm so in the emotion that it's sort of like I'm not aware of what's happening with my body. Is that sort of what it's like, or...?
0: When you're fully in the emotion itself, you will often, like, you will feel the emotion completely, and that's what I mean by staying inside of yourself. It's when you feel a distance between what's going on outside of yourself, and so Liz was feeling a bit of distance between this physical expression, what was going on, and actually her own feelings, right? There was a bit of distance happening between there, which is a good indication as well. But if you're sensitive emotionally to other people's emotion, you will feel when a person's separating from themselves and not staying in the emotion itself. You will also feel when the person is going into anger but using tears as a method to do that. Like, because there's plenty of times when we do what I would classify as angry crying, which is actually not getting at a causal emotion at all. And so what we need to do is a look at the issues of why. Remember, it's our blockages to emotion that cause us to step away. In your case, because you're doing pretty good with your emotions, what's happening is you're staying in your emotional experience. You're fully experiencing your emotional experience. In that place, you're not necessarily conscious of your body or not conscious of your body, because you're fully in the emotional experience itself. And that's a different place than what I'm trying to describe with regard to a spirit.
4: Yeah, that's good. All right, yeah? Thank you.
0: If we go up the back there, is there a mic going? Oh, sorry, there's a mic here, sorry.
5: I just wanted you to clarify what you said earlier on about in the next month to 6 weeks doing fears. If we don't do our fears, or if we don't want to, that some unfortunate things or bad things will come into our life. I just didn't quite...
0: Well, I hope I didn't say it like that. That's not what I meant.
5: My word's not yours.
0: What I meant was that if you lived in your fears, like, I'm not suggesting for the next 6 weeks you live in your fears, because if you live in your fears, you will certainly attract negative events into your life during the next 6 weeks if that's what you choose to do. What I'm suggesting is, instead of living in your fears, I'm saying experience emotionally the fear and release it from you. And that doesn't need to have to be a long period of time. In fact, with one of these fears, you might work them through it in an hour or 2 hours if you fully commit to feeling the fear itself, right? The problem is, most of the time we don't fully commit to feeling the fear, and instead we live in it. And certainly the danger of living in your fears is you start attracting what those fears are quite rapidly. And this is why a lot of New Age beliefs have, don't you ever think about what you're afraid of. You think about all these positive things instead, right? That's why those New Age, that's how they came about. Because people often, when they start connecting with their fears, don't experience them and release them. What they do instead is they live in them, which causes more of that attraction. And so I'm just providing you a warning. If you don't decide to fully experience your fears, if you're setting yourself, if you want to deal with your fears and you decide to fully experience your fears, everything's going to be fine. But if you want to deal with your fears, you think, and then you live in the actual fear itself without releasing it, you're not going to be fine. That's what I'm saying to you. So it's just a warning to you. That's the law of attraction at work, if you like.
5: Thank you.
0: Does that make sense? There's no threat involved here of, you don't do it, then you're going to be in trouble. None of that. It's up to you. Yeah, it's up to you what you choose to do.
1: I just had a very large response to the first movie.
0: Yep.
1: The lady in that looked very much like my sister who died of cancer.
0: Right.
1: And I've always had a feeling perhaps that there was a
6: what I would have called a possession in those days.
0: Yeah.
6: And I'm not just sure. I know the end result is I've got to clear my emotions around it anyway, but there's just a huge reaction that I've had of not... I tried to speak to Mary and I couldn't speak at all. I get very terrified when that sort of thing comes up to speak. And I seem to tie a lot of things together with... I had polio and that seemed to be a... I can't remember anything for 12 months at that point. And it feels like suddenly... suddenly today that things seem to have sort of... seem to be connected.
0: Yeah.
6: And I don't know whether I've got a big imagination or whether there's actually... And I guess I would like to make some sense of that if I can. I'm very...
0: What's going on is that, yes, many of the diseases that have occurred in almost every person's family, not just your own, are due to different spirit obsessions going on. What happens is the spirit has a certain group of emotions when they pass. Often the spirit might pass with the disease itself, like cancer or some other disease. And then what happens is that spirit then connects to a familial figure, so a family figure on earth. Usually it might be a granddaughter or a grandson or, you know, some kind of relation, someone who they actually like, you know, in terms of their personality. And what happens in that connection is they start impressing, just like a parent would impress, their damaged emotions upon that child. And the problem is that creates, and often the person in the spirit world is still not very progressed, and they often feel the same disease is still within them even in the spirit world, right? And that impression gets impressed upon the child as well. And this is the cause of a lot of diseases, particularly in children. And polio is certainly one of those diseases that, and I don't know if you'd really call it a disease, but it's one of those illnesses that actually are caused by a lot of spirit interaction, along with many other childhood cancers, child-onset diabetes, and lots of other different emotions. So a lot of us are different diseases, but notice I have a habit of calling them emotions because they are all driven emotionally. So yes, in the next month I'm up at Mackay and giving a talk up there. The 2 days I'm talking up there are about spirit attractions to people on earth and then the damage that that does to people on earth and spirits in the spirit world. And you'll find that there's huge amounts of damage that is done through these attractions, these attractions that are still happening between the spirit world and here on earth. And when you talk to many mediums, you find the level of those attractions, because many of the mediums have often had to deal with those particular illnesses, and they get told through their spirit friends that, oh, this is actually about an attraction to a certain spirit.
6: Can I just ask the difference, because I saw many similar behaviours with my sister to what the Amelia, yeah.
0: Yep.
6: And also dreams where I was made to eat spiders and all sorts of things, I guess, beyond the disease as such, beyond just the sickness. It felt like very much a mental
0: Most of the spirits who are in this condition are in very poor condition. They are full of unhealed emotions. Many of them are in what you would classify on earth here as a psychotic sort of a state, even in the spirit world, in the darker areas of the spirit world. And then when they connect to a person through the emotional connection, then you see huge connections. Mary's just reading a book at the moment which I've suggested quite a number of times for people to read. It's called 30 Years Among the Dead by Dr. Carl Wicklund. I want to know about spirit possession and spirit obsession and how much it actually influences almost all illnesses and diseases there are on earth, that is an excellent book to read. It's about a doctor who was in the 20s and 30s who worked with his wife, who was a very good trance medium. And what he did was he documented time after time after time after time all these different illnesses that he cured by actually dealing with spirit obsession. And it's a very, very well written book with lots of case studies of each situation in it, and it's really worth the read. It's on the CD, and it's also downloadable on the Divine Truth website.
7: If people can't find it, I could email it to
0: you. And Peter's happy to email it to you if you can't find it as well. I've left a copy with him. So, right, let's get on to the next subject, shall we? A lot of you have been asking me about this subject of earth changes, And you think what I'm going to do is give you all of these heads up about earth changes, don't you? Yeah. I'm not going to give you any heads up about earth changes. What I'm going to do is help you address some of your fears about earth changes. And that's a different thing altogether, right? All right. Now, what we're going to do is just perhaps read a few little things that we've got printed out. On this little session, we'll do a little bit of channeling about earth changes, if we can manage that. And we'll also talk to you about some of the earth changes, and then we'll show you some movie about it. All right? Now, to me, in my mind, the best movie about this subject is going to be 2012, which is coming out, I think, November the 13th. So my suggestion is go and have a see of it. I'm one of their greatest advertising fans, I think. It's a good movie, and as far as I can see. And many of the events portrayed in it are actually going to be quite realistic in the future. So it's a lot of channeled or semi-channeled material that's been presented in book form and then written for a movie. And of course there's some embellishments and so forth. Now this is one of Mary's most unsavoury subjects, I suppose you'd call it, so she doesn't want to be involved in this. One of the reasons why is because in the past, every time... I've got something on the teeth now. Every time I've spoken about earth changes with groups of people, it's greatly polarised people's emotions. And often afterwards, what's happened is I've had lots of people very angry with me. And of course, when you get angry with me, I can feel those projections. So I've had to work my way through those kind of things. And Mary's very frightened of people getting angry with me, because last time that happened, not very nice things happened to me, and therefore not very good things happened to her life either. So that's one of the issues that Mary's having to work through about this subject. I feel quite good about dealing with this subject with everyone, but I want to talk about a few emotions about this subject that you have. I'd like to firstly talk about the ostrich emotion. Is that, how do you spell that? Is that right, ostrich? Something like that. Yeah, you know the emotion that's bury your head in the sand and hope it all goes away type of emotion. Now, many people in the past have got quite angry and upset with me about this subject, and then they've done that. Now, you're totally able to do anything you want, of course, right? That's your emotions, and you're having your free will. That's your experience, so you're allowed to choose to bury your head in the sand if that's what you want. I'm going to keep talking about it, right? Because earth changes are coming. Now, as to when they come, well, obviously, that will depend on a lot of factors. Some of it is soul condition factors, and some of it is actually physical factors that are to do with alignment of with the sun and the earth in the galaxy and quite a number of other issues. Now, you can read about all of them on the internet, so I'm not really interested in talking about all of them. That don't interest me very much at all. All that interests me is you helping you with your soul condition about this issue. Does that make sense? Because, to be frank with you, I would love for the majority of you to survive it. The reason why I'd love for that is because the earth is going to need people who are in better soul condition, who are able to show others how to live in harmony with the earth in the future. And if we all finish up passing, we'll have to all start again. So all of you people here who are all living on the coast and doing your thing and feeling like you want to bury your head in the sand about the whole issue, that's up to you. I think I would prefer that you want to live alongside of us in dealing with the future events myself. That's what I would prefer to see. What you do is totally up to you. Now, all of that sounds like a lot of people said, oh, now AJ is just being manipulative and whatever else. No, I'm not. I just don't want to have to do the same work again. honestly, can you imagine the environment? Like, instead of having this beautiful, pristine hall to do it in, we'd have to do it out in the sticks somewhere where there's probably for some time not being any power generation, and we'll have to get together a heap of solar panels or whatever else just to get an amplifier to speak to a group of people. And, can you think of all the, it's a lot easier, isn't it, to deal with this issue now than it is later. And to be frank with you, it's a lot easier for you now to deal with this issue right now than it is going to be later as well. Well, can you imagine? Earth change events occur. Let's just put a bit of a scenario to you. By the way, I'm not going to talk about specifics so much, but I'm going to give you some details of what may occur here, for example. You imagine for a moment here that firstly there's an earthquake, around 9 on the Richter scale, which is a massive, massive earthquake. Imagine that, all the way along this coast. All right? So you've got all these earthquake events happening, and then out in the sea, in the Pacific, a landmass rises very, very rapidly, right? Very rapidly. It's 5,000 feet or, 2,000 metres or so under the sea, and it comes up overnight. Right? And then you've got all this water displacement, huge amounts of water. So you've just had an earthquake. There's no power. Right? There's no pumped water coming to you. And now you're also going to have to handle water event hitting the coast, where the water is maybe 100 to 200 metres high. All right, so it's not your average little wave. It's something pretty big. Now, can you imagine the devastation of that? Just that those two events only. And by the way, that's not the only potential of what may occur in this region. But just those two events only. What would happen to us as a group of people? This whole coast, if you think about the whole coast, you're not going to see much of it left, perhaps, except for Butterham, maybe, because we're on a high hill here, right? And then, of course, a bit more inland. And instead of having the Sunshine Coast, we'd have to call it the Mullaney Coast or something like that, right? These are kind of things that may happen. So when I say may happen, there is a high potential of likelihood of these things happening. This is getting channeled from many different sources. You're not hearing this from me. There's all sorts of spirits channeling through all sorts of different people that these events are going to occur. There's even some spirits channeling that Australia won't even exist anymore, because they say that there'll be a 2 kilometre high wave that hits Australia, which of course would wipe out pretty much all of Australia. Now, I don't personally believe that, but when I present this material, when you get a printout of this material downloaded from the net, I'm going to put some of these quotes in the material from other people so that you can start having some of this fear that you're trying to deny and get away from. So the ostrich emotion is a very big emotion in us, you know. What we do is we hope that something's not going to happen. Of course, it may not happen, and that's what connects with our hope that it's not going to happen. And then we don't do anything about it happening, or the potential of it happening. All of you, or most of you, have the ability to work through different emotions on this subject. All of you also have the ability to survive any coming events just by changing your soul condition. But some of you also have the emotion that I'm going to put it all off, my changes to my life, I'm going to put it all off to the last minute. You know, like, I'm sure AJ's going to let us know a week in advance type of thing, right? And it's not going to work like that, you know. There's going to be a series of events that occur over a long period of time. When I say a long period, maybe even 2 or 3 years of time. A series of events. And you know, at the beginning of those events, we might be having a chat, but do you think there's going to be Earth satellite stations for us to continue having those chats? And do you think I'm going to have the fuel to get to the coast anymore? Probably not. Do you know what I mean? And unless I can teleport, there's no other way probably to get here easily. So we can't have those discussions after that point. So you won't know unless you keep yourself informed and you develop your own relationship with God and your own relationship with your spirit friends, then you'll know. So can you see there's a lot of things involved in this particular subject? My feelings are, if you want to bury your head in the sand, you're totally able to. This is not a fear discussion for me. Now, while I recognise that for many of you it might be a fear discussion, and to be frank with you, that's your problem, right? In the sense that it's your fear, and you need to let yourself work through that fear. And I'm not trying to scare you here. I'm not trying to scare you here. What I'm trying to do is ask you some questions about love of yourself. Now, how is love of yourself involved in an earth change discussion? Well, isn't it quite obvious, really? If I loved myself and I knew from all these different sources that there's going to be some earth-based events that are going to affect my life, and I have a roundabout time frame that they're going to happen any time between now and, you know, maybe 2016 or something, over the next, say, let's say 5, 6, 7, 8 years or whatever, and I know they're going to occur then, if I loved myself, wouldn't I just make preparations for that? That's not a fear-based discussion, isn't it? That is a love-based discussion. And if I loved other people, would I rely on them to make the preparations for me? Of course I wouldn't, would I? So, you know, it's lovely that ones like Peter and where is Graham and who are the others who have paid for the property out at
7: Brad
0: and some of the others who have paid for the sanctuary. It's lovely they've done that. And it's also lovely that they've said to you that you can go out there anytime you want. That's lovely too. But at the end of the day, if I don't provide for myself, am I being loving to Peter and to Graham and Jen and Brad and these other ones who have paid for that property? Does that make sense? Am I being loving to them? If I'm expecting them to be the people that do everything and I do nothing, but then I expect at the end of the day, if I want somewhere to run to, I go there. Now, that doesn't seem very fair to me, does it? Does it seem fair to you? Like, does it seem loving to you? That's the way it is at the moment. So we need to look at that, right? We need to look at our own emotions in that. Now, also we need to look at our law of attraction. There's been some things suggested about being able to do, like I've heard back from some people that some people seem to think that I know everything. What? When have I said to you I ever know everything? When have I said that? Haven't I said there's only one being in the universe that knows everything? Who's that? And if you connect with God, then you'll get to know us eventually. The more you connect with God, the more you'll get to know. Right? Isn't that right? All right, so you relying on me to know more than you know is ludicrous. Whether I do or not know more than you know, it's still ludicrous to rely on me with it. Can you see that? So stop relying on me with these things. Stop relying on other people to do things for you. And start preparing for what you personally believe is going to occur. Now, if you don't personally believe it's going to occur, then don't prepare. You don't have to. I'm not going to stop you coming from groups anymore to learn about divine truth just because you never prepared for earth change events. Do you know what I mean? Like, it's not an important issue to me. I want to survive them because I want to stay here and teach some more. That's my desire. What's yours? Is yours the same desire? Or some of you I know don't have the desire. Some of you have the desire to pass. I've heard you say it. I've heard you say, if I've got to go and change my life that much, I'd rather pass. I've heard some of you say that. Now that sounds a bit suicidal to me, but anyway, that seems to be an unloving emotion, don't you think? And some of you have said, also, I don't want to do it until right near when I have to. Well, you know, while that sounds all logical, it doesn't seem like a very loving thing to other people or to yourself. Like, to run around at the last minute in a panic?
7: What if you get it wrong?
0: You have to use a mic, Pete. Yeah, what if you get it wrong? What if you get the timing wrong? Or whatever. And then I've heard a lot of people say, oh, it doesn't really matter to me much, this issue. And I'm going, what? How can it not matter to you? Don't you want to teach others divine truth that you're learning? Like, we've talked about so much all of the different opportunities we're going to have here on the earth compared to being in the spirit world of learning more divine truth, right? And also teaching and helping others. Like, what about all these spirits who are in dark places? Do you think there's going to be less of them after this event? No. You know, what if, like, some spirits have estimated up to 54% of the earth's population is going to pass, right? That's been some of the spirits' estimations. Now, by the way, there's survivalists who are receiving other spirits' information who say 95% of the Earth's population is going to pass. Now, I don't agree with that, but that's what they say. But let's say we go for conservative estimates from spirits that different spirits have given, 54%. That's one heck of a lot of people. That's 3.5 billion people who are passing in their current condition without a knowledge of divine truth, without a knowledge of divine love, many of them on natural love paths, firmly ingrained in natural love paths. Like, how much help are they going to need? Lots of help. Now, you imagine the spirit world's been preparing for this for years, right? And there are a lot of preparations that have gone on in the spirit world for the passing of these amounts of people. But there is so much we can do, particularly if we develop ourselves emotionally. And there's so much we can do in leading, in also becoming a person who leads other people into this new place. And that's not going to be a position of power, by the way. That's going to be a place of service. So if we're not learning to serve others now, then, and we want to boss others around or be powerful about others and manipulate others, then obviously we're not going to have the right attitude either. There's so many emotions in this that we need to work our way through, right? So let's start working our way through them. Now, what I've been doing is just collecting little bits and pieces of different people's channelings about this issue. And James did some channeling over the last few days that I'd just like to read for a moment. I'll just read some snippets of it for you. The feelings of fear are the ones that demand your attention at this time. These have been dominating your functioning for some time and are arising for attention. Many things have happened which have triggered your fears. The coming earth changes are causing fear in you, although you feel that they are not bothering you as much as they are. You have felt within you an urge to move away from the city for many years and have done nothing about this, and now fear that you have lost valuable time. You also now fear that you don't have the money to allow you to move in the way that you desire. Feel these fears and allow them to pass through you, as while they persist, they will drive your behaviour. Earth changes will occur and have the potential to be very severe indeed. Many people will pass over and the face of the earth will change considerably. Because these changes can be so massive, people are resisting acknowledging that this is a reality for them. Many feel that they don't want change of this magnitude and resist even the thought of it. If you ignore something, then it will go away. As you have said amongst yourselves, the best one person can do is deal with their own feelings and persist in the divine love pathway. You must pay heed to your own desires, as there is error persisting with you in your present state of living that if that is not what you truly desire. I just want to comment about that. Many of you have had for many years a knowing within yourself that there is this earth change stuff happening, coming up, haven't you? What have you done about it personally? Now, some of you, 25 years ago, moved up to the hills, and then 20 years later you thought, hasn't come yet, let's move down to the beach, you know, like. And so some of you have even done that, right? But you're not actually listening to your own hearts, right, on this subject. Now, many of you have known for many years in the sleep state, in your sleep state, obviously you leave your body and you're in the spirit world in your sleep state, and many of you have known for many years that these things are happening and even the intensity of what's going to occur. And yet, we choose often to still live our life the same way as we've always lived it. Now, does that make much sense to you, if you look on that? You have had, like, I'm not talking about my desires here. I'm saying I can feel in you your desire to listen to these things, right? You have had a desire. Before you met me, many of you knew about this earth change stuff, right? I had nothing to do with that. You knew this before you even met me. Some of you muscle tested it. Some of you had mediumship with it. Some of you did all sorts of things, but you found out, and even through your own feelings, found out things. Is that not correct? Right. So why are you doing something about it? There's got to be an emotion. Can you see that? What's the emotion? We've got to face those emotions. What is the emotion stopping me from acting upon my own desire? Right? So what's the emotion? What kind of emotion? One emotion might be this one. The changes are going to be so big that I don't know if I want to live after them. That could be one of the emotions, couldn't it? That we need to face. Another emotion could be, the changes are going to be so big that I'm going to be uncomfortable. Well, yes, of course you're going to be uncomfortable if you don't make any preparations. Like, do you think you're going to have a dunny to sit on if you don't make a dunny to sit on for the earth change events, right? Of course not. So you're going to be uncomfortable and you're going to have to squat if that's what happens and you survive, right? And don't you come going to my house hoping to use my toilet. I'll say I told you, you remember back, what's the date today? 25th of October 2009, remember I told you to make a dunny for yourself. Right? Use your own dunny, right? Now, that's the thing we need to bear in mind, is that all of us have this self-responsibility. Now, many of you don't believe that earth changes are occurring. Fine. You don't have to believe them. You don't even have to believe them to continue coming. That's fine too. Like, I don't expect you to believe them or not believe them. That's up to you. But many of you do believe them. And yet you're not doing anything about them. Now then, but there's got to be an emotion in that for you. What's the emotions in that for you? Jen, could you just pass the mic to Jen? Thank you.
8: You've only got to watch the general news, or right in our backyard, there was recently a dust storm that came from down South Australia in up into Brisbane. Now, on that day, I drove to Brisbane thinking that I would be fine, and I'm convinced about earth changes, but I thought I would be fine getting to my son's house at Stafford. The amount of chaos that was on the road on that particular day...
0: Just from a dust storm.
8: ..was astronomical.
0: Yeah.
8: And I thought I had time.
0: Yeah.
8: I thought I had enough petrol.
0: Yeah.
8: I thought I was going to be okay until I got into the middle of the chaos.
0: Yeah.
8: That, and you've only got to look at the news in the last little while, the amount of tsunamis in our general region that have been listed. What's that website, Graham? That shows that the earth changes are actually upon us.
0: And they're already happening, yes.
8: Yes, that it's... So even if you don't do things emotionally, and I'm not suggesting you don't, you just have to look at what's happening in the news to know.
0: Yeah. Can I just talk about this, though? If you choose to do physical things to address this issue and not deal with your emotions, do you know it's not going to hardly make any difference to your law of attraction? So you could choose to actually not deal with any emotions about this, but then go and get a whole supply of food. Like I read on the website recently, I was watching these websites and some of them interest me a lot and some amuse me quite a lot, but there's this one Australian survivalist website where you can't mention who you are and you can't say your own name and they have all these silence rules. But they were talking on this website about the guns that they're storing and all these different things that they're doing, building bunkers and all. These are serious people. Like, they're serious. They're building bunkers and they're doing all sorts of things. Many of the Ramtha followers, the people who think they're following Ramtha, is probably the better way to say that, that many of them have been doing this for many years, building these places, right? And quite often I look at all of that and I go, well, if you can't change your soul condition, the law of attraction isn't going to work very well for you in those situations even then. So my suggestion instead is to do a combination of things. Deal with the soul condition reasons, firstly, why you haven't acted up till now. So what's going on inside of you? If you haven't acted up to now, why haven't you? What's going on inside of you emotionally? If you have believed that earth changes are going to occur, why are you still putting off doing something about it? And sometimes I hear people say, oh, but it's nice and comfy down the coast here. We're right by the beach. It's lovely to walk along the beach. Yeah, I know. Myself and Mary enjoy that every time we come here. that's very true. But why haven't you prepared something else? You know? And also, you've got to start thinking and feeling about what's going on for you emotionally in this interaction with these events. Because emotionally there's a lot going on here. A lot of you are so afraid of what's coming that you don't want to act about and do something about it. And some of you are so afraid that you're even considering, at the soul level, you're considering that it's better to pass than stick around. Right? And I can assure you it's not going to be better to pass than stick around. It also is going to be more fun if you stick around. Because there's a lot to do here on earth, and it'll be great to be a part of that process, right? It's just going to be so much fun. So we can enjoy... I'm serious, right? And it's just going to be so much fun to stick around and see what's going on, and see the world change in one generation, right? Isn't that going to be so awesome? It's just like, do you think we're going to be worried about, you know, the law that we broke yesterday? You know, I'm not talking about God's laws. I'm talking about, you know... Well, no, I was thinking more about you're not allowed to build that little teepee on that block of land because of all of these rules, right? Do you think they're going to worry about that after the... Of course not, right? They're going to be wanting to build houses galore because a lot of people are not going to have any place to live, right? And then we're going to have to live more in harmony with the environment because a lot of the environment's been destroyed, right? So that's going to be a great impetus to actually learn about, you know, proper culture, you know, in terms of growing food and vegetables and living more in harmony with the environment. So when you have an opportunity to go to a course about living in harmony with the environment, what do you stay home for? Oh, you know, AJ said I shouldn't go to that course, so I never said that, you know. Why would I suggest that? There's been people offering their services to you to show you how to do things like permaculture and other things like that, right? Take them up. It doesn't matter where they're from. You might be able to talk to them about the Divine Love Path. They talk to you about what they feel. It doesn't really matter what the outcome is, but you'll learn something in the process of how to look after yourself. Why would you put that off? Do you see what I'm saying? Often we're putting all of these things off because we're just quite afraid. And that's the issue we face.
1: How do you know if you are driven by fear or not? In wanting to move
0: to another location, you mean? Well, what, you know, one of the main things you realise after you start progressing a lot is that you start realising that when you have a desire, things happen really smoothly, right? When you have a fear, things happen in a very haphazard and unfulfilling way. So notice what your law of attraction is. So if you have a pure desire, you'll find the right property you want, you'll find all the different things, everything starts fitting in together, things work together really easily for you, it all fits together. But if you're finding that actually your law of attraction is you're getting a block here and you're not allowed to move there and something happens there and you can't do this here, then probably you're acting out of fear and you need to just let those fears trigger you, let those events trigger you. So let the law of attraction show you which mode you're in. When you're in desire, things will definitely usually occur. Now, when I'm in desire, I focus firstly on my emotion. Right? I don't focus firstly on selling the house. I don't focus firstly on going and getting a larder full of rice or something like that, right? I focus firstly on dealing with the emotion. And when I work through the emotion, then I'll feel what's the best thing to do. And I won't run around in a panic doing it. I won't say, oh, we're going to get an earth change. You know, AJ talked about earth change. This is terrible, terrible. You don't know where you go. You know, it's not like that, right? And you need to start trusting yourself and your law of attraction with this. Not me. Trust you. Trust how you're feeling on this subject. What do you feel? Now, I am suggesting to you, if you feel you'd rather pass than stick around, then that is a suicidal emotion. And that's not loving to yourself. And do you think when you pass, how good your condition is going to be when you pass, do you think, with that emotion? It's not going to be as good as if you dealt with that emotion, is it? If you deal with that emotion, then you love yourself more. Many of you have an emotion too that, when it happens, I'm sure I'm going to be in the right place at the right time. Well, that might be totally true. But nothing else is going to be in the place with you. Is it? Like, do you think that you're going to have a house in the place with you and a place to grow some plants and food for you? Do you think that's going to happen unless you exercise a desire? Can you see? We've got plenty of warning about all these things. We've got plenty of heads up about it. Oftentimes, many of you have the emotion in you that you want to do something, and yet you haven't done it. So look at why. Look at why. I want to read a bit more of this one because this was quite good. Where was it? As you are well aware, the changes will be followed by massive upheavals of humanity, with many people displaced and many more feeling despair, with even greater displacement from God, with grave doubts that God could ever have done such a thing. Many will perceive it as great punishment. How many Christians are going to view it as that, do you think? Great punishment. And they'll seek to take revenge on the ones they think that God is punishing. This will usually be anyone but themselves, of course. Don't ignore these thoughts and pay heed to the feelings that they engender. These possibilities are leading many people to want to hide away as far as they can from large population areas. The law of attraction will operate as before, during and after the earth changes, as it always has and always will. Therefore, the focus is now and forevermore on what you do within yourselves. You will always draw events to yourself by your soul condition. So this is what you must deal with first. The vital first step is to acknowledge that you do have a soul and then that this soul is limited by many factors. Those steps you have taken and the consequent steps are those of prayer and dealing with the feelings. Now, James also asked what extent would Australia be affected by the changes. The answer he gave, the Spirit gave, which by the way was Stephen from the Bible. You remember Stephen who called the first martyr, for those of you who have background. Every continent will be affected and Australia will be less so than that of any other. Even though you hear and read of the possible changes, you really have no concept of the magnitude of the changes or of their impact on humanity. Changes like this have occurred before, but there has never been the numbers of people living in vulnerable locations. The sinking of Atlantis is possibly the largest event of this type that is acknowledged in your histories. There's a lot of fear in you guys at the moment. From what you know of the law of attraction, now it is not hard to see that such changes are inevitable. Humanity as a whole has created an environment which cannot be sustained. The changes will simply be the working out of God's laws and have no element of punishment in them. Passing over or losing accumulated possessions are not punishments. God's truth goes much deeper than any of those things. As long as you live, God provides all that you need for peace and happiness, both on earth and in the spirit world. On earth, it's harder to see this, as you've all been led astray by those who would have power, and this has been going on for a very long time. Humanity has become addicted to having everything happen as it desires, rather than recognizing that everything happens as God desires, and God's desires incorporate the best interests of everyone and everything. The most essential aspect of earth changes is the return of humanity to a normal, healthy relationship with God. This relationship will be different from what most now consider to be such a relationship to be. The divine truth will become the norm and the false will be set aside. And this will happen faster than you consider possible. There is so much change going on in humanity and most of this is invisible other than to those with eyes who can see it and the awareness to feel it. Accept this without understanding, as it is beyond your present capacity to understand. The concept that the changes will happen dramatically beginning on a certain day is incorrect. The day spoken of is somewhat an arbitrary date, marking a cyclical turning point. That's 2012, right? Changes are happening all the time, and towards and beyond the date considered, there will be an increase of changes of many sorts, which will be largely considered undesirable. They will not necessarily build to a crescendo, but will increase and then taper off as the precipitating causes, which, by the way, are both soul condition and environmental event related. This is not unlike the working with and releasing of your own emotions. You will all require an openness to change, as change will occur and you'll need to adapt to those changes. All right.

0: is that all you're doing is providing the mechanism through which this can occur. Our spirit friends are the ones with the knowledge. They want to give you lots of knowledge, right? But at the moment, so many of us are in terrible fear states that if they gave you a little bit of the knowledge, you'd just go into a panic, and that's not what they want to do either. They don't want to trigger more panic in you. They don't want you to live in your fear or bury your head like an ostrich. What they want you to do is more than that. So that was the ostrich emotion we covered. There's this other emotion that I'll die anyway, right? And sometimes in there is the word, I want to die anyway. Now, honestly, many of us have these emotions of wanting to die at different times in our life. The key is to acknowledge them and to work our way through them. You don't need to pass. Passing is not going to necessarily be the benefit that you think it's going to be even when you pass. The key is to work, if you learn to work through your emotions, then everything will work out fine whether you pass or not. But why wouldn't you want to stick around if it's going to be so much fun? Why wouldn't you want to? You see, it's only because we're so afraid of the change that, and afraid of how much discomfort we may experience or afraid of what might happen that we start getting upset and we start feeling like, oh, what's the point then? We might as well change. Dennis? Is there something back there?
1: Hey, Joe, I'm pretty sure you once said that the collective fear will actually make the changes worse.
0: Yes, yeah. The more fear we are in, rather than experiencing and releasing, then the worse things get. Well, you think about it. Have you ever been to in an auditorium like this where there's 300 or 400 people and there's a fire alarm? Like, have you ever been in a situation like that where there's an actual fire? Now, I know some may have experienced that, but it's so different. All of a sudden, what happens is nobody thinks logically. Not a single person thinks logically at all. Everyone goes into their fear trigger. Everyone. And there's mayhem. Mayhem. This is what it's going to be like to a degree afterwards, because most people haven't dealt with their fears. But you'll be walking calmly through it because you've dealt with all of your fears. And for you, there's no mayhem. Is there, if you've dealt with the fears of it all? But if you haven't dealt with the fears, for you there's just going to be as much mayhem as everyone else.
1: Yeah, and also R.J. Lee's Ulysses, there was a statement in there that said that there was going to be an invasion of the Earth. Is that referring to you and the 14?
0: And there has been many spirit predictions of large amounts of what they would call, and you even see it called a, like, aliens invading the Earth. Remember that every time you see these channelings, they're all relating to spirits. And yes, there are going to be spirits in the future who will be able to connect directly with us here on Earth. And they'll materialise and you'll know them to be a spirit. Up till now, what's been happening a lot is that a spirit might materialise as a person, but you just think they're a normal person, right? And so you don't notice it. But in the future, we'll be able to have face-to-face conversations with many of our spirit friends that you're already having face-to-face conversations with, by the way, when you're in your sleep state, right? So you have face-to-face conversations with them now in your awake state. That will all be able to happen after these events occur. Beforehand, can you imagine what it would do if that all started happening? Like, most people wouldn't be dealing with their lack of faith and other issues. They wouldn't be connecting with God. They'd be connecting with spirits. They'd think these people are a super race or something like that. And some of them would try to experiment on them. And all sorts of things would be happening, right? And obviously the Earth has to change in its condition before a better way of communicating with our spirit friends can occur. And yes, there are a lot of predictions that have come based around the fact that there will be 14 returning to Earth. But to be frank with you, like, we're only here for the same reason you're here. What's that? Because we love you, right? And you're here because you love somebody too, isn't that right? And if you develop your love, what will happen is all of us will be able to teach what we want to teach to have the changes occur. And all we're hoping to be able to achieve ourselves, and particularly myself at the moment,

0: is to be able to help you on that process, that's all. There's nothing special in that. Right? But I want to move a bit forward through this, because what you're okay with doing a bit of channeling on the subject, Monica? We'll see how we go. Okay. So Monica's going to risk doing some channeling again in front of you on this subject of earth changes. I'll just grab a mic for you. Oh, it's going to be terrible. You know it's going to be terrible. Is this one working?
1: That's working?
0: Yeah. Yeah, it's going to be terrible.
2: Well, no, it's because it's so fearful. But again, I think it's a good example to show people.
0: Yeah, now, one thing I need to say is Monica is fearful about this subject. Okay? So that's something to bear in mind. Every time she gets afraid from it, she doesn't want to speak about the subject. And the last time she did a bit of channeling with us privately about the subject, Ramtha was doing some chatting through her about the subject, and it's probably Ramtha, I feel, who wants to chat again. Monica wouldn't say some of the things he wanted to say, right? Because she felt scared of saying them. So you've got to bear that in mind in this channeling. So this is a live channeling, and Monica's again doing it, just like she was yesterday, to help her through some of her own fears. So that's awesome, my sister.
2: Okay, thank you. I think it's worth knowing as well, I'll be really honest, if I feel I'm slipping out of it, I'll always... Well, so, I mean, AJ knows, but I think it's a really beneficial exercise for you all to see that when your own emotions kind of intervene, you just lose that link instantly. And you might even be able to feel when I kind of...
0: Yeah.
2: Zip in
0: and what we'll try to do too is ask Ramtha every time that you do get out of what he's saying, if he just stops and tells you you're out of it.
2: Yeah.
0: And that way, and you can just relay that to the audience. So,
2: okay.
0: And then maybe we can actually talk about the emotion that got you out of it, and then we'll go back in again. How's that sound?
2: Yeah.
0: Might as well do this live, it's okay.
2: Okay.
0: Okay.
2: This has to be, so I find this so much harder because Ramtha's really... It's just a lot harder because he wants me to express exactly, like, absolutely...
0: Exactly the words.
2: Exactly. And if I don't get it right, he'll say, go back, or that's not what I said, and then I start getting intellectual. So let's just see how it goes. Right.
0: Do you want to hold that mic in, Jamie, or you
2: want
0: to do?
2: I should mine because I'm
0: yep,
2: really
0: I'm totally
2: focused.
0: Happy.
2: Okay. I might even just block my ears.
0: You can block
2: this
0: your ears.
2: This one, it's quite... I really need to focus.
0: Hear
2: on
0: no evil, see no evil.
2: There'll come a day I'll be able to do this, but at the moment, it's a bit challenging. So.

0: I'm feeling really blocked.
1: Okay. What's it about? What does Ramtha say it's about?
0: He started announcing himself as Ramtha Orion.
1: Yeah.
0: And as soon as he says that, I almost go into doubt as to whether or not...
1: So why was that?
0: Why am I doubting
1: it? Yeah. Because all he's doing is presenting himself as himself and his soulmate.
0: Yeah.
1: So Ramtha is now in the celestial spheres, and he now presents himself as himself and his soulmate. Does that make sense? Because they're both together. Whereas before, it was more sort of one side of that. But that's triggered Monica already.
0: Great start, hey?
1: Yeah, that's good. So what's that about? Is that about the female? You're not recognising the female side there, or...?
0: No, because I've actually started connecting with her. It's that whole detail thing. It's the whole...
1: You're afraid of getting the detail wrong.
0: Afraid of getting the details wrong and being humiliated because someone can then verify and go, that's not what we read somewhere.
1: No worries. Well, I'm going to try to humiliate you as much as possible then. It's a fear, so allow yourself to feel the fear.
0: And he's just saying, look how far we've come together in the last week, building the bridges of trust with each other.
1: Mm.
0: So I need to
1: Lovely,
0: just focus, and I think I'll just focus on who's actually with me as well, just to...
1: Yeah. And let's talk about a few personal things first, perhaps, and then we'll warm into the subject.
0: Okay.
1: Our sister's made a lot of progression, huh, Ramtha?
0: Yes, indeed, brother. It has been quite an emotional roller coaster for her this week.
1: Yes.
0: But her levels of gratitude have increased most dramatically.
1: Yeah. She's starting to trust men again, huh?
0: Yes. I think this is the most beautiful part so far.
1: Yeah.
0: And she has moments where she wants to get very angry with me, but no, it doesn't take much time for her to realize that I love her very much and that it is all a good thing for her, much to her disdain.
1: Yeah, even when you present the pictures that you present.
0: Yes, although that she's getting quite used to now, she quite enjoys that because she's finding a higher level of gratification with the releasing that she's able to achieve.
1: Yeah. A lot of people on Earth don't understand how powerful it is to release with the help of a spirit who's really helping
0: you. No, there is much disillusionment about the way the ways of the spirit world and how our interactions actually are.
1: Mm.
0: I'm just slightly slipping. Mm. Yes, there is much fear around our... no, sorry, guys, just give me a second.
1: Mm-hmm.
0: He's just saying, just hear my words, relax.
1: That's all right. All you've got to do is repeat him.
0: Yeah.
1: So there's nothing of you involved in this. You don't need to worry about, because in the end, it's if you repeat exactly the words you're given, then there's nothing of you in the process, really.
0: I am here, brother.
1: Yes.
0: It's just taking some time for her to adjust this to this procedure.
1: Yeah. And the pressures are a bit more greater than usual.
0: Just a little, but she's quite excited by this process also, it has to be said.
1: Yeah.
0: Yes. Although there are still massive fears that she needs to work through, but I'm happy with her progress. We've worked really well together this week.
1: Yeah,
0: as she's beginning to fully understand at an emotional level now.
1: Yeah, that's good, isn't it?
0: Yes.
1: Yeah. So what is it you'd like to talk about with the audience that's here?
0: I would very much like to discuss how important it is, a part of your process, to actually embrace the fears that you hold within you. Fear is not an enemy. Fear can be such a close compatriot of your progress on this path that very much it is the fear of the fear that you unwillingly hold on to that has such painful repercussions on your progress on this path.
1: Mm.
0: And if one could only see that this is a helpful and beneficial partner in this process, rather than something to be separated from, it would be so much easier for humanity to move through the unloving feelings that it currently has and would have exponential repercussions for the future on Earth and for humanity. It is also really important to note that whilst most of you may be living in fear, it does not take much time with a loving intent to change this position into one of experiencing the fear fully and moving through it. It does not take much to make this change. However, it takes a full and concerted effort on your part to make the decision to do so and to make this change. For to unwittingly reside in this fear and continue living in this fear, not only has a lack for self been instigated, but no progress can be made. There is a grand difference between living in fear and feeling it and fully expressing it to a point of release and peace. This can be done on a gradual basis and does not need to seem so overwhelming. One can make a change in small increments. This can be done in small increments, but at least take action. For allowing yourself to dwell in this fear simply achieves nothing. We would also very much like you to know that there are so many bright spirit friends, brothers and sisters surrounding you on this arduous journey. However, what seems arduous to you is only based on a fundamental emotional injury you have surrounding this path or this journey that you take. To God, it is not arduous. And any feelings about this journey being arduous or a difficult task, simply remember, brothers and sisters, it is only based on a fundamental emotional injury that life may be difficult or life is tough or that God is punishing us. And all of these emotions would need to be seriously addressed for anyone to make a substantial change in the area of dealing with their fears in an effective and efficient way. I also feel it is very important at this time for you all to be aware of the possibilities with earth changes. For as Brother Jesus has already spoken, there is much complacency on earth and with humanity at this time. It can be a difficult thing to differentiate between a true, loving, heartfelt desire and a fearful need. If there is doubt around this matter, simply allow yourself to feel what your body reacts to when you have a certain thought or emotion about a certain desire, and allow your body to respond to you in this way, and it will lead you to realize what is a truthful desire, which in truth is a loving expression of the soul, or one that calibrates in a fearful way by causing a negative reaction on your body. These may be symptoms, as discussed earlier on by Brother Jesus: palpitations, sweats, heart racing, a change in breathing pattern. Allow your body to guide you not only in this process with desire and need, but with every emotion that you may fully experience. Your body is one of the greatest gifts that God could possibly bestow upon you. And indeed, your body is very much your friend in this matter. You humans tend to distinguish or make a differentiation between the body and the soul. It is really important to remember that the body is merely an outwardly expression of your soul's contents and current condition. Again, it is important to be aware that if one could embrace the body as one does emotions and the soul, you might get along a little bit better, and much progress could be made, far more than you can possibly imagine in this respect. What is important for you all to do as a race is to begin to return to God's natural rhythms and flows that she originally created for you. A close connection between the body and soul is one of these. The earth changes will be a trigger for many of you, and what might be recommended by myself, by all my brothers and sisters who know in greater detail, which at some point in the future we will instigate with Brother Jesus a talk specifically on, Monica has fears now. Mm-hmm.
1: She doesn't like you calling me Brother Jesus.
0: Possibly. She still has many doubts. Although that has changed quite dramatically since her time spent with you and Sister Mary. Mm. But she still struggles somewhat, as you know. Mm. Let us return. Mm-hmm.

0: We were talking about bodies, and she has issues in this department also.
1: Of course.
0: As you mentioned to her before.
1: When we were alive, yeah.
0: Yes. She is sticking quite profusely.
1: She used to have a cry about her own body.
0: She does. She's not willing to accept that whilst it is a separate thing, it was created as a gift for her.
1: Mm.
0: It is not something to feel hatred or disgust towards.
1: Mm.
0: She has much to release around this, and there will come a time where feelings that she has specifically surrounding sexual abuse as a child.
1: One of our batteries is

0: Maybe if we perhaps change the subject, we may be able to flow, for there is much to discuss.
1: Get away from my body.
0: She would like that. There is much for her to feel around this in truth. She will gradually begin to understand that this is a gift that was created specifically for her.
2: Yes.
0: There is not another one of these in existence that is exactly the same as the one that was created for God. For Monica.
2: Yeah. It's lovely, Monica.

0: she is finding this quite difficult.
1: Yes.
0: You see, my friends, everything is a gift. Even the things you feel you have been lumbered with or punished, always a gift. And that includes fear.
1: Fear is your friend.
0: Fear is a good friend. Where were we? We were talking about bodies, I think.
1: Yes, I think that subject was the trigger.
0: That was.
1: You were mentioning about the earth changes and how they affect us.
0: Yes, I recall. Mm. If one can start beginning to respond to the feelings that you can feel in this gift of a body, and begin to develop a trust to those feelings in which this physical body emits, it is an excellent way to support the heartfelt desires that you may have and are unsure of. So, for example, if you have had a heartfelt desire to live in a certain location, but you think of many, many reasons why you should not move to that location, based on fear, concern for others, lack of self-love, whatever the case may be. If you take time out and be still, simply focus on one of the thoughts or emotions about the desire and listen to what your body tells you. In the same way that listening to your body and how it responds to fear is essentially a way of connecting deeper to your emotions. For as I have already said, your body is simply a reflection of your soul condition, which in turn are your emotions. Do you begin to see how important the link between the two really is? It is so common on earth for those of you who are intellectual at heart, which in itself is ironic. If you can begin to realize that your heart is actually the intelligence that should be driving your day-to-day functioning, your life categorically would change in the most pleasurable of ways, and most of you would not be so hesitant in this respect. So one tiny simple thing that you can take home from this time, and I have waited so long again to talk to a group, much to Monica's dismay. If you take one simple step home with you, along with Brother Jesus' truths also, but a simple and effective way to change in a way that will feel comfortable for you possibly, is to start aligning your emotions and the link between your bodily responses. It can be such an incredibly powerful tool to allow you not only make decisions that are a heartfelt desire-based decision and not one based on need or fear, but also can take you to a far deeper level of emotional releasing than you can possibly imagine. Are there any questions, brother, you would like to ask?
1: I think we may deal with the subject of the details of earth changes at another time, when perhaps Monica's worked her way through some more of those fears.
0: That would be beneficial, and there is much to discuss, but I feel that might be the kind thing to do in this circumstance.
1: And I think what we'll probably do now is just trigger them with a few movies and visuals, which will help our audience get in contact with some of their fears about earth changes.
0: I look forward to that.
1: Yeah, should be fun, eh?
0: I am so appreciative of having the opportunity to speak in this way and to speak with truth. Much of what has been said by someone who refers to himself as Ramtha has been very misguided and misunderstood and misinterpreted. And to have the experience to talk alongside Brother Jesus at this time is such a great gift. not only for myself personally, my soul union mate, Orion, all my other celestial brothers and sisters who love you all so dearly. But I do not think at this time you genuinely understand or realize what a powerful path you now walk should you decide to take the first step. The service you will be able to provide not only those who walk on this earth beside you in a physical form, but the amount of brothers and sisters in the spirit world who you are already directly or indirectly helping, much of which is unknown to you consciously, is greater than I can simply express at this time. I am so incredibly grateful. Brother Jesus, thank you.
1: Thank you.
0: It's so beautiful again.
1: Well, it's lovely to catch up with you again.
0: It's a great pleasure. Mm-hmm. We'll talk soon.
1: No worries. So what we wanted to do there is just, I don't know, you can express how you feel. So what we're hoping to achieve with a lot of our mediumship and healing sessions is to actually have a number of different mediums who are in the condition where they can receive accurate information without getting into fear about what they're receiving. And so part of what Monica's process is with Ramtha at the moment is Ramtha is helping her through a lot of her fears so that she can get to a point where information can be given to you of more details about Earth Change events. But one thing that I'd just like to emphasise about what he did say, and that is, why aren't you already following what you know your desires to be? Most of the time you're doing that because you're afraid, or because you're afraid of abundance issues or other types of issues. You actually believe that you need money to create, and often you don't. All you need, firstly, is desire to create and a willingness to deal with any emotion that inhibits that desire. So that's a really important thing myself and Ramtha wanted to talk with you about. When we talked about talking to groups as well with Ramtha a few weeks ago now, he actually made the suggestion to me that we have this fear weekend, if you like. I modified it a touch and we worked together on the details, basically. But, but basically he recommended that we start really looking at the fears that each of us have. And then I thought if we did a presentation on the Saturday where we look at the fears and practical ways of dealing with it, and then on the Sunday actually started triggering some of those fears, that at least we'd get closer to getting through this layer of fear that we have and down into the deeper emotions. So that's really good. Now, and then as we deal with those fears, this information that Ramtha has, and also, by the way, many of our other celestial friends have, can be more clearly given to you and in more specific details to assist you in the path. But many of you need to firstly learn to trust your own desires. Many of you firstly need to learn what your feelings are about these issues first. Rather than trusting a channeling, trust yourself first about those issues. Now, I'm running out of battery too, so I might just... That usually means I've talked too much, doesn't it? No, my battery's doing okay. So if you can remember that with regard to these details. Now what I'd like to do, it's getting fairly late now, I think. What is it? Any who want to leave, just feel free to leave. We might just have a quick showing, though, of some Earth Change type events, just to leave you with something to be triggered with on your way home. How's that? Thank you very much, Monica.
2: Thanks very much.
1: Well, what we'd like to do now is welcome you to our discussion and frequently asked questions about emotions. Obviously, there are so many things we could talk about emotions. There are literally thousands of different types of emotions a person can feel. And there's oftentimes many questions, many more thousands of questions that people have about how to work through their emotions and release emotions that are negative, feel positive emotions and so forth.
2: But before we start answering all of these questions with you, what we would like to do is recommend that you watch the series of frequently asked questions called How the Human Soul Functions. It's under the Human Soul series of FAQs. And we suggest to you that you watch the first three sessions of those series of FAQs before you actually go ahead and watch our answers to people's emotional questions. The only reason why we suggest that is because we feel quite strongly that unless you understand how the soul works, you will probably not understand many of our answers about the questions about emotions.
3: And also, watching that series will let you know why it's so relevant for you to begin to deal with emotions and why it's so important to, in your progress towards God.
2: Yes. So some of these FAQs will come from seminars, some will come from the media interviews or interviews with individuals, and some will come from the interactions that myself and Mary have here in a setting like this. And there will be a complete mixture of all different types of questions about emotions and emotional processing and so forth in this section of FAQs about emotions. So we expect there will be many, many sessions. At this stage, we've got over 120 or 30 questions prepared, which will take us many days to go through, I suggest, and we won't do them all this week or in the following weeks. But we hope you enjoy our answers to your questions about emotions and emotional processing and other questions associated with emotions. And we hope that they help you become more open to your human soul, the soul, the being that you are, and also more open to God.
3: Yeah. And as always, if you would like to send us questions to have Jesus or myself answer, you can send them to faq@divinetruth.com. Mm. So we know that a lot of you have questions about emotions, but please make sure to watch the videos that we have already filmed answers to regarding your topic before you send us more questions, because we might have already answered your question.
2: Yes, so we have a group of people that are actually allocating these questions. And obviously, sometimes we make slip-ups and we might finish up answering the same question twice. But most of the time, what we're trying to do is be quite concise with these questions. Some of the questions are quite long because the people have given some explanatory text to them. And so naturally, they will be quite long on the website and also quite long in the question part of the question. Then we have to dissect them, which we will do through this discussion. So we hope you enjoy this discussion about emotions. And also start to see through your own aspect of practicing and feeling your own emotions how important it is in your relationship with God.
3: This question comes to us from Linda. Mm-hmm. And she asks, how do I deal with fear while trying to process through physical pain?
2: Yes, well, even that is a fear-based question, I suppose. This is the issue that most people have with physical pain. They do not allow themselves to feel the physical pain. They're trying to suppress it before they begin. And the problem for most of us is the reason why we have physical pain is because fear exists already. So the problem is we need to allow ourselves to be overwhelmed by both things, both the physical pain and the fear of the pain that we're feeling. Now, most people won't allow that particular process to occur because they feel that becoming overwhelmed with it, they become even more frightened. And instead of allowing themselves to feel their fear and shake and cry or whatever it is that is going to be needed to feel the fear of their pain, they try to suppress the fear of their pain, which actually will increase the sensation of the pain.
3: Yes.
2: Rather than reduce it. And then, of course, they go and take another option, and that is generally to get some kind of medical form of suppression of the pain. Now, obviously here what we're doing is we're talking about pain that is not like extreme physical pain caused from some extreme accident or sickness or disease.
3: Like your legs cut off or something.
2: Exactly.
3: Like that.
2: We're talking now about pain that is that basically occurs every day of our life, and that seems to intensify under certain conditions, and that we often are resistive to feeling. You will find if you allow yourself to feel and experience fear, you will allow the experience of pain, and also in the experience of fear, pain will reduce, not increase.
3: Yeah.
2: So if the pain is increasing, it means that you're attempting to suppress your fear of it. And so my suggestion to people is allow the feeling of your fear of the pain that you're experiencing. Mm-hmm. So that's all I can suggest to you without knowing the details of what pain it is and what kind of, you know, things being suppressed.
3: From my personal experience, you've helped me a lot with this issue of physical pain mm-hmm. and the fear of physical pain. Mm-hmm. And just through once a month, I go through quite a lot of physical pain. Mm-hmm. Sometimes it waxes and wanes, but generally when I have my period, I get a lot of pain. Mm-hmm. And I used to be trying to sort of survive that pain, I suppose, and endure it. And I would be quite rigid in my fear, really, of experiencing the pain.
2: Well, I feel you used to do a lot of things besides those two things.
3: Oh, yes.
2: So you tried to survive it. Mm-hmm. You tried to nurse it sometimes, where you would do something physical to attempt to alleviate the pain itself rather than focusing on what may be the cause of such pain.
3: Yeah.
2: And remember, the cause of all pain is the suppression of some emotion. So when we're trying to alleviate the pain without fixing the emotion, it's sort of almost counterproductive and counterintuitive. We'd be better off spending our time trying to find what the emotion is that we're trying to suppress that's causing our pain.
3: Yeah.
2: And I find most people are not even using their intellect in that direction. When they're feeling pain, generally they're trying to either get away from it, so they take some kind of pain medication, or what they try to do is suppress the pain using some comfort-based technique, you know, whether that be food or, you know, a hot water bottle or, you know, having a nice warm bath or a lovely long shower or some other method that they have to reduce the physical pain rather than allow themselves to feel what the cause may be. They are already in suppression of the cause. And in fact, all pain is the result of suppression of the cause. Mm-hmm. So if we've got pain, it's already telling us, if we reflect back to how the human soul functions, the pain is already telling us that we don't understand suppression and that we don't understand resistance. And that there is some kind of preclusive emotion inside of our soul that's causing us, that we're in complete denial of, that we've suppressed and resisted completely, that has caused our body now to respond to the suppression of that particular emotion.
3: Yeah.
2: And usually it is very much related to the location of the pain in the body. So for in the case of a woman with her period, it's located in the sexual organs of,
3: the reproductive
2: organs of the woman. So the pain is a suppression of emotion relating to sexuality or reproduction. Mm-hmm. It's got to be.
3: Yeah.
2: Otherwise there would be no pain.
3: Yeah.
2: So there'd be pain somewhere else. There'd be pain maybe in the tummy or something like that.
3: Yeah.
2: If you're suppressing large amounts of fear, you will often have pain in the upper part of your abdomen, you know, around your gallbladder, you know, those kind of issues. If you're suppressing rage, you will often have kidney, liver-based issues that cause suppression of pain. If you're suppressing the emotion of worth, low self-worth, you'll often have pain in your lower back, and your back will have problems. If you're suppressing pain in your you're suppressing emotion relating to responsibility, you'll often have pain in your shoulders. If it's your left shoulder, it'll be towards women. If it's your right shoulder, towards men. Now, we could go on and on and on about what body area where you're going to have pain if you suppress emotion. But if we understand the general principle, if I suppress emotion, it will result in pain.
3: Mm-hmm.
2: This is a fact, right? And we need to have faith in that fact.
3: Yeah.
2: So if I'm experiencing pain, it means I am suppressing something. I am already suppressing it. And I need to acknowledge that. Now, if we could pray about that, if we involved God in that process, or we could try to use our intellect to find out what it might be that we're feeling, you know, a certain feeling about, and try to attempt to feel that emotion. We could do either. But at some point, we're going to have to do that.
3: Yeah.
2: If we're ever going to be relieved of our pain.
3: I suppose what you have helped me with, and I, knowing Linda actually, and knowing her question and where it comes from, she acknowledges that she's in suppression of something, and this is the cause of her pain.
2: Yes.
3: And she's feeling like, yep, but I just don't hack it. I want to go and take a Panadol.
2: Yes. So she doesn't want to sit in the pain.
3: Yes.
2: So she doesn't want to sit in the results of the suppression or the suppression itself.
3: Yes.
2: And this is what most people do. What most people do with suppression of emotion is they suppress the emotion, which then causes pain, and they don't want to feel the result of their suppression of the emotion, which is the pain, and so they go and find something to suppress the pain.
3: Yeah. Yeah.
2: And this is how slimy we are as individuals, actually, you know, from God's perspective. We're always trying to slip out of the, the real reason of why something is happening. And pain is always the result of a suppression of something. And we need to acknowledge that it's our desire to suppress. The pain is the direct result of our desire to suppress.
3: Mm-hmm.
2: No other reason. If we didn't desire to suppress, then we wouldn't have the pain.
3: Yeah.
2: Now, when you go and take a Panadol or some other form of pain medication, that's the label of the pain medication here in Australia, what will happen is that you're just showing that you desire to suppress more. And what we need to do is use our intellect and our will to attempt to find out why we have such strong desire to suppress pain, and strong desire to suppress the reason why the pain occurred, which is our emotion about that particular area of our body.
3: Mm-hmm.
2: There's something going on inside that particular area of our body that we have had now a long-term suppressive relationship with, that we're in total resistance of, and because it's been such a long-term problem, it's now exhibiting the problem as pain in our physical form.
3: Mm.
2: And we need to understand that.
3: Yeah. So to relate to my example and how you've helped me, before we met, I would take painkillers once a month.
2: Yes.
3: And while I didn't like that and I thought it was very bad for my liver, that was the only way I could literally get out of bed and function, and even then that was like pushing it.
2: Yes.
3: And then when we met and I felt that I, you know, intellectually I wanted to explore divine truth.
2: Yes.
3: I stopped taking painkillers. I stopped taking any medication.
2: Yep.
3: For the large part anyway.
2: Yeah.
3: And decided I needed to feel.
2: Mm-hmm.
3: Decided intellectually that I needed to feel. But what happened was I would still go and get a hot water bottle.
2: Yeah.
3: And you could feel from me. And you might have to help me with this because I've shifted something here and I'm finding it hard to articulate.
2: Yeah.
3: But you would feel from me this feeling of, and I can feel the feeling I had of trying to survive the pain, literally like this it felt like
2: almost
3: internally.
2: The feeling that it feels like from a third party feeling it is a feeling of the person trying to, they're terrified of the pain,
3: mm.
2: and they're trying to survive it through some comforting means,
3: mm-hmm.
2: rather than just allowing the pain to overwhelm them and therefore flow through them.
3: Yes.
2: And it's the suppression of the flow of the pain that actually causes more pain. So it actually increases the amount of pain the person experiences.
3: And this is my experience, exactly. Yes. What you described. So we had a discussion, just simply one discussion about this once, and I realised I was trying to do this, and I decided to experiment with just
2: breathing.
3: Sort of surrendering to the pain.
2: Yes.
3: Just instead of trying to, it felt like emotionally go like this towards the pain.
2: So rejection of the pain.
3: That I would go into the pain, and I hate using these airy-fairy ways of, or
2: so
3: esoteric
2: it,
3: ways of.
2: It was a desire to feel it instead.
3: Yes.
2: So you allowed yourself to actually soften to the feeling of it.
3: Exactly.
2: Yes.
3: And in doing that, my pain reduced.
2: And sometimes disappeared.
3: Sometimes totally disappeared, or yeah. would be there, what I would usually experience for 36 hours would be there for 1 hour.
2: Yes.
3: And so that can...
2: However.
3: That's where
2: however.
3: I'm going, yes.
2: The however is the actual pain still appears every month.
3: Yes.
2: Which is an indication that there is still the suppression of the emotional cause. So while now you are accepting the pain and you are allowing the feeling and experience of such pain, there is still the disallowance of the feelings associated with its emotional cause. Now, in your case, you know that the emotional cause is associated with many events in the first century relating to sexuality and also relating to childbirth and also the torture of your death.
3: And my death.
2: And so
3: many things.
2: There's many emotions involved that you are going to need to allow yourself at some point to actually experience And at the moment, you are still resistive to experiencing those emotions, and so the pain still occurs or reoccurs every month. However, now that you know that if you resist the pain, it makes it worse, you are now not resisting the pain, and so you find it goes away within an hour or a few hours, instead of there being days and days and days of large discomfort where you're almost bedridden or are bedridden. You now have only an hour or a few hours where you feel that way, and you know that you've got to focus back on the pain and feeling the pain again.
3: I spend that time, you know, and have intellectual acknowledgement of the causes,
2: yes,
3: but allowing that pain. And I'm very aware that, obviously, I'm still suppressing the causes, otherwise the pain wouldn't exist.
2: Correct.
3: But this process of even just allowing the surrender to pain, or whatever I'm calling it, has reduced my fear of all physical pain.
2: Yes.
3: And I suppose that Linda's question was, how do I deal with fear while trying to process physical pain?
2: Yes. So can you see that what's happened is that you've reduced your fear of physical pain, but your fear of emotional pain still remains, still quite high. And while our fear of emotional pain is present, it will prevent us from actually going through the process of not creating pain.
3: Yes.
2: So in other words, we will always create pain while we fear the emotional pain. We'll create physical pain when we fear the emotional pain. So the secret now is to go through this process of working through your fear of emotional pain, which you know you've been doing for many months now. And it's the fear of emotional pain which is the main causer of the physical pain.
3: Yeah.
2: And we need to understand these relationships if we're ever going to stop them from occurring. Now, once we understand that it's our fear of emotional pain that's actually creating our physical pain, it tends to suggest that our emotional pain is far greater in our mind and far more terrifying in our soul to feel than the physical pain is, even, because we're prepared to feel the physical pain rather than feel the emotional pain.
3: Yeah.
2: And I find this is an interesting aspect about many of us, is that because we have shut down our souls so much and we've shut down the expression of the emotional pain so much, of course our bodies are going to revert to displaying to us the pain that we feel emotionally as a physical symptom. And this is actually a loving thing God has done. God's basically saying, look, there's the one level of or layer of resistance that you've placed in, and that is your emotional resistance to feeling emotional pain. And when you do that, you start getting physical pain. So this is now telling you, there's the second layer. Now you have another layer of choice. Are you also going to, it's like, completely suppress the physical pain, or are you going to acknowledge to yourself, this is all caused because I have decided to suppress my emotional pain. And once we become more self-responsible, we start going, well, I don't want to keep going to this physical pain all the time on a regular basis. What I need to do instead is feel the emotional pain that creates it. Once you choose to do that, the physical symptoms will, if you find the emotional pain that caused that problem, the physical symptoms will completely disappear, and the body itself will repair any damage that was done to that part of the body after the physical symptoms have disappeared.
3: So you're saying really that it's a question again of our will?
2: Yes.
3: And a softening to and a desire to find our emotional pain that is the cause.
2: Correct.
3: But also, using my example, there is the process of even softening to physical pain that many of us are resisting.
2: Yes, and also seeing the relationship
3: between the physical pain and the emotional pain.
2: Exactly. Yeah. Most people don't do that. Most people are completely disconnected from the relationship between the physical and emotional pain. The physical pain is the effect of the suppression of the emotional pain. And we need to understand this relationship. This is one relationship that the majority of people on this planet do not understand. And so it's natural that many of us have grown up with a complete disconnection to this relationship.
3: Mm.
2: But we need to have some faith that this is the relationship that we have to become aware of. And in fact, God has created this way in love of us. God's saying to us, look, you suppress this emotional pain you have, and this physical pain is the consequence of the suppression of the emotional pain. And now you've got two types of pain.
3: Yeah.
2: And what I'm basically showing you is if you suppress emotional pain, you not only have emotional pain, but you now also have the additional physical pain as a result.
3: Mm.
2: And he's trying to show you that suppression is not the way to go, right? So we talked in How the Human Soul Functions about suppression.
3: Yeah.
2: And a person needs to learn about suppression. But that one of the things they need to learn about suppression is that it is not the solution to any problem.
3: Yeah.
2: And this is something that God is trying to teach everybody on this planet. Suppression of a problem and suppression of the effect of a problem is not the solution to the problem. The only way to solve a problem is get to its cause. And the cause of physical pain isn't some kind of malfunction in your body. It's caused by, although, you know, that could be, there is a malfunction in your body to
3: yes.
2: cause physical pain.
3: But that's an effect.
2: But that's the effect yeah. of a cause which resides within your soul that's emotional.
3: Mm.
2: And there is something going on emotional that has caused you, that you now have suppressed, intentionally suppressed, that creates the physical pain. And if the physical pain becomes chronic and it becomes like part of your life, it is because you are willing to make the emotional suppression a part of your life.
3: Yeah.
2: Of that particular emotion that causes the physical pain. Now, in this discussion, it's impossible to say what emotional suppression causes what disease, because there's literally thousands of diseases on this planet, all of which, and pains and aches and all sorts of problems, which are caused by different suppression of different emotions, and that is identical in each person. So, for example, if you, through the suppression of an emotion, which is related to wanting to get approval from mothers, and you feel a lot of anger with your mother, but you want to suppress that, and you want to, through addiction, get lovely feelings from women, you will probably get cancer in your right breast at some point in your life.
3: Mm.
2: Right? Now, there is a direct relationship of every person who has cancer in the right breast to that emotion.
3: Your right breast or your left breast?
2: Left breast. Yeah. Left breast, because it's your mother.
3: Yeah.
2: But yeah, left breast, there's a direct relationship between everybody who has cancer to that emotion.
3: Mm.
2: Every single woman who gets cancer in her left breast has that emotion. Guaranteed.
3: Yeah.
2: Now, this is the beauty of the way God's done things. It's not based on your personality as to why you get a certain disease.
3: Mm.
2: It's not based on some kind of individuality that you get a certain disease. It's the direct result of the suppression of specific emotions
3: yeah.
2: that cause specific diseases. And specific accidents even are caused by the same kind of suppressions. Once we understand this relationship, we start not looking at, well, what's this and what's that? We start acknowledging that we are in suppression, which is essential. So we first need to acknowledge that we are suppressing our emotion. That's the reason why we've got this physical pain. This is why we've got the physical disease. This is why we've got the physical problem. And running to some kind of medical solution to that, while it may relieve the symptoms, it does not relieve the cause, and so therefore the symptoms are going to continue to be created.
3: Mm-hmm.
2: What we need to do instead is go back to the fact that we are suppressing an emotion, and the pain in the location of the body is directly related to the suppression of the emotion that causes a physical problem of the flow of energy in that part of the body. And we need to understand that. And once we start understanding that, we give up the concept that suppression is the answer.
3: Yeah.
2: We start going, okay, I'm just causing my own pain. Does that make sense?
3: Yeah.
2: I'm causing my own diseases.
3: Yeah.
2: I'm now starting to take responsibility for the fact that it is my choice to suppress. And remember, in the How the Human Soul Functions, we said that the choice to suppress was pushed upon us, usually by our environment. So we're not condemning the person for a choice to suppress, but we're saying you're willing to choose to maintain the suppression, and that's what's causing this damage to your body.
3: Yeah.
2: Stop that, and the damage to your body will cease. That's reality.
3: Mm.
2: And so that's the secret to dealing with all the pain.
3: Yep.
2: And with regard to fear, well, fear is a separate emotion altogether. Fear is an emotion that is not even real in many cases. Oftentimes we fear things that are not real. They have been real in our past, but they are not real right now. So for example, a woman who's been raped, for example, who then starts having problems with her reproductive organs in terms of pains at different times, she don't necessarily be raped again, but she is probably afraid of that thing.
3: Yeah.
2: And she is also afraid of feeling all of the feelings associated with her rape.
3: Mm-hmm.
2: And that is what is causing her to now have pain. So my suggestion to her would be, allow yourself to go through the feelings of rape. I know it's very, very difficult. I have been raped, you have been raped. We both know that it's very, very difficult to go through those emotions, but you need to allow yourself to go through those emotions if you're ever going to be, you know,
3: free of emotional pain.
2: So this is a very, very essential thing to do and allow yourself to do. And what we'd recommend then is to start seeing fear as just a feeling.
3: Mm.
2: It is not the end of your life. It is not the end of your existence. It's not the end of all things.
3: Yep.
2: It is just an emotion that you need to allow yourself to fully feel. And when you do that without judgment, you will feel it. And then, of course, the fear of feeling emotions will dissipate.
3: Mm.
2: And then, of course, you'll start feeling the different emotions.
3: Yeah.
2: Yeah.
3: So when we're having difficulties enduring or coping with physical pain, there's a number of things that we need to work through. One is our resistance to just allowing ourselves to experience the pain.
2: Correct, because we shouldn't be enduring it, we should just be allowing it.
3: Yes. But it is that state of like feeling we can't bear it or can't cope with it that causes us to seek out some other
2: solution,
3: isn't it?
2: Yes.
3: So that's the first issue.
2: Yeah.
3: And then there's
2: Now we're working back, by the way.
3: Yes,
2: aren't we?
3: we're going back.
2: So we're going backwards from our physical pain.
3: Yes.
2: Our physical pain is the long-term effect of long-term suppression of long-term fear of emotion.
3: Exactly.
2: Right.
3: So if I'm here today in a lot of physical pain,
2: yep,
3: the first step is to
2: allow the feeling of the physical
3: allow
2: pain.
3: The feeling of the physical pain and not try to run from it.
2: Correct.
3: And that, not so magically, actually makes the pain reduce.
2: It does.
3: But
2: it will return.
3: Of course. Because
2: unless we are ready to feel the next step.
3: The next step.
2: Which is allow yourself to feel that you want to suppress an emotion.
3: Yeah.
2: The feeling, the desire to suppress.
3: And so it's the feeling, the desire of wanting to suppress that is actually even the next step we can take while we're still in the physical pain.
2: Correct.
3: We know intellectually, well, this is here because I have a long-term

0: where this preclusion concept that we also talked about comes in, isn't it? While we have the belief inside of us that suppression works,
1: then we're going to be precluded from taking any action against suppression.
0: Yeah. Yep. So we have to emotionally connect to that.
1: Correct.
0: Progress through emotionally.
1: And many of us need to connect to the emotion that of, I want suppression to work.
0: Yeah.
1: Yep. You know, like there's this feeling of anger in us, many of us. I want suppression. I want to be able to suppress. Why doesn't it work? Why doesn't it work? I want it to work, you know. And we need to feel that anger that we have about the fact that, no, we weren't created this way. We weren't created for suppression to actually work. We were created for it to not work, in fact. And once we get through that anger and resistance to suppression, we then realize that suppression is a useless tool that we're attempting to use that has no positive effect whatsoever aside from causing more pain.
0: Yeah.
1: And once we come to acknowledge that emotionally, and we will probably cry a fair bit to acknowledge that emotionally, then it's highly likely we'll be willing to get to what is the actual individual emotion that causes pain in that location of my body. And that might be anything. It depends on where the pain is in your body. You know, from your head to your toe, there's different pains that could be caused by different suppression of different emotions. So that could be almost anything we could discuss there. But the key is to go through that process of firstly, no longer trying to deny the pain and accepting it, and feeling the pain itself, and going into this next state where we realize it's all about suppression, going through our resistance to not to wanting to continue. Yep. We want to continue suppressing, so we're resistant to not suppressing anymore. We need to go through that emotion, and then we realize the truths about suppression and how suppression is actually a damaging thing to us, damaging thing to our soul. That's a wonderful state to get into once you realize that. And then once you get beyond that, you'll start looking at the resistance you have to that specific emotion that causes that specific pain.
0: Yeah. Great.
1: And you can't skip over any of those states generally. If you've created the pain, then you're going to have to uncreate it through this process.
0: Yeah. And that's a great point that you make, because I know a lot of people think, I just got to get to the causal emotion and then all this pain will disappear, and I'm going to do it in the next 10 minutes while I'm in the pain.
1: And highly really, unlikely.
0: It's really unlikely that you're going to be able to do that, because you've suppressed so long that you've
1: generated pain. Yeah, so it's a chronic problem.
0: Yeah.
1: If it gets to the state where you're feeling pain as a result of it, it's a very bad problem, you know. And I still have some very bad problems in my own body, particularly in my lower back bowel region, because of worth issues. And it's been a chronic problem all my life. I had it was a problem when I was 2 years of age.
0: Yeah.
1: And this is usually the result. It's long-term pains that you're trying to undo. And it does take time to get to them. Many of them are emotions that we have heavy resistance with, that we don't want to feel because they feel like they're just too hard to feel. And we need to even work through that emotion. And this is the beauty of having a relationship with God. We can eventually grow our faith that actually any emotion can be experienced as long as we have God with us going, helping us through the experience. And once we start getting to that state, we are much more readily open to experiencing and being overwhelmed by our emotion in any direction.
0: Yeah.
1: So that's basically the process we need to go through to address the pain and the fear of our pain.
0: Fantastic.
1: So hopefully that's helped, Linda.
0: This is a question from somebody else. I feel blocked. Is it terror blocking me? Is it a matter of time? If I keep on feeling anxiety and fear, more anxiety and fear, will tears finally come?
1: Well, let's look at this matter of time thing first, shall we? Because we need to dissect this question a little. No, it's not a matter of time. It's a matter of will. We often hear people saying, oh, it's just time, extra time, I need more time, and eventually it will come. No, it's not a matter of time, it's a matter of your will, how you exercise your will. That determines what happens here.
0: Yeah.
1: And while you may need time to develop your will, which is definitely true, you don't need to wait to some mysterious and magical moment, which will never occur, actually, for you to feel into your emotions.
0: Yeah.
1: And the tears will not finally come if you believe it's just a matter of time.

0: what will happen is many years will pass and eventually you will pass and you'll still be waiting for the time for you to feel your emotions. So my suggestion is to not do that. For a person who's struggling to feel their emotions, particularly if they know grief is there or any other emotion is there, the better course of action is to acknowledge that they do not wish to feel it and to be honest with themselves that they are allowed to not wish to feel it.
1: Yeah.
0: They're allowed to take that opportunity that God's given them through the free will, the gift of free will, to not feel the emotion. They would also, if they were honest with themselves, acknowledge that that's probably going to cause some problems in their future if they still retain that viewpoint.
1: Yeah.
0: And do they really have a desire to feel? Now, most people, if they're honest with themselves, would have to, I would suggest, they would have to see eventually that they probably don't have strong desire to feel. The tears themselves, which are going to be painful, or the fears that cover their tears, the different things they are terrified of about feeling emotion. And we have to develop our will somehow to get out of suppression resistance to dealing with emotion itself. So I would suggest to any person who feels blocked that you have a large suppression of the of a desire to deal with any emotion. And my suggestion to you first would be to feel about your emotional belief systems around why you believe suppression and resistance should be your cause of action. And many times you will feel large amounts of anger and rage when you go through these kind of emotions. Anger with God, anger with, you know, how God designed you and all these kind of things. And eventually you'll get to a point of surrendering to the fact that God designed you this way.
1: Yep.
0: Now, once you get to the point of surrendering to that, you now have the opportunity to examine the individual points of why you suppress and why you resist your emotion. Because that is the causes of blockages to all of your emotions that are causal. And so the next layer then becomes examining your addictions. So you need to now say to yourself, okay, I am a master at blocking my emotions, so I must have a lot of addictions in play that help me keep my emotions suppressed.
1: Yep.
0: And now it's a matter of seeing those addictions in your day-to-day life and wanting to become aware of them. And again, that is an exercise of your will. So while you resist seeing your addictions, you will never feel your emotions. And you need to see that. There is a direct correlation between you wanting to retain your addictions and your inability to feel emotion. Because addictions are all about suppressing emotions and getting emotions that help you suppress other emotions. So you need to be honest about your addictions. So this requires self-analysis, some kind of self-awareness. And so that now is an exercise, again, of the will to go into the stage of wanting to see your addictions. Now, once you've exercised your will and wanting to see your addictions, you'll probably end up with a very long list of all of your addictions. And physical pain in your body is an indication of all of your addictions. They are all the areas where you're suppressing the emotion associated with causal emotion. So now you've gone through your addictions, you're looking at your addictions, and you become aware through the process of focusing and feeling the addictions. Remember, this is a feeling process, not an intellectual one. You need to feel every addiction that you have. Every desire you have to suppress something has to be felt, right? And then the reason for such a desire to suppress will be felt. Once you do that, you will start getting into this state of feeling some of the fears associated with your addictions. Every fear you suppress creates an addiction. So every time you try to get away with feeling something because you're afraid, you will create an addiction to help you suppress the emotion that you need to feel. So then you start feeling your fears. And fears are all sets of emotional beliefs, all created usually between the age of our conception and 7 years of age. Usually all of our fears, emotional fears, are firmly entrenched by the age of seven. And we are going to need to go back in our memory, this will help us, to access events in our life that caused us to believe that suppression is the way of life,
1: mm-hmm.
0: and resistance to feeling emotion is the way that we need to live. And we need to feel them. We'll need to feel those events. So we need to remember the events and allow ourselves to feel them. Now, obviously, this is going to take time. It's not going to happen overnight.
1: Mm-hmm.
0: And it's going to take time as well, in the sense that we're going to have to give it time. See, most people don't give it time.
1: Yeah.
0: What they do is they go, I've got this and I've got that and I've got this, but they still work 40 hours a week. They still, like, the rest of the time go out and play soccer, do this, do that, watch telly, do all these other things, you know, mobile phone, TV, videos, all these different things. And in the end, they're left with 1 hour a week for themselves to examine themselves. Now, I suggest to you, if you do this 1 hour a week, yeah, you're going to feel... like 10 years later, you're still going to feel you'll not have accomplished much.
1: Yeah.
0: Because it takes a lot of emotional focus to actually allow yourself to become conscious of what's really going on within you with regard to your emotions. And if you ever want to be at one with God, you have to do it.
1: Yeah.
0: You have to do it to become at one with God. You don't have to do it to have a semblance of a life, but you also need to do it if you ever want to have a purely happy life. You're going to have to do it at some point. And what we find most people do at that stage, they go, I don't want to do it now. I haven't got the time to do it now. But to be frank, you make the time to do it now because it's the most important thing. Because if you don't do it now, every aspect of your life is going to be the result of the suppression. Everything you do is going to be a complete result of what you're suppressing.
1: Yeah.
0: So I'd suggest to people, look, stop thinking that suppression is your answer, because it is not. It is not the way to happiness. You are never going to get complete happiness using suppression. What you're going to need to do is go through this gradual process, which is going to require an extreme exercise of your willpower to get down to the facts of your life.
1: Mm.
0: And you are going to need to do this. With God's help and the help of your guides, you are going to need to do this for yourself, and you are going to have to develop a desire for yourself to do it.
1: Yeah.
0: No one else is responsible. There are people that can help you, but none of the people who can really help you will ever take responsibility for you to do it, off of you to do it. And also, if they feel that you're not responsible, they won't help you.
1: Yeah.
0: If they truly love you, they want you to see your personal responsibility to do it first. Now, that means taking action of all kinds, talking about your feelings and emotions, talking about your childhood, but also writing about it, reflecting upon it, spending this personal time so that you eventually get access to these emotions that you're suppressing and blocking.
1: Yeah.
0: So this is the process that I suggest to anybody who's blocked. These are the actions you're going to have to take if...
1: Yeah.
0: You ever want to get beyond your blockages. And it is not a matter of time. It is a matter of how much you use your will and how much you're willing to spend time doing that. It's not just a matter of time magically that these things will occur. These things will only occur if you have a very definite exercise of your will in that direction.
1: Mm.
0: The only way I have ever personally progressed is by an extreme exercise of my own will.
1: Yeah. Yeah. Mm. If we go back to the question, perhaps,
0: mm-hmm.
1: And it's hard to know because these questions have come to us from all over, over a long period of time. So it's hard to know exactly what this person is meaning because it does contradict itself a little bit.
0: Sure, certainly.
1: So if we go back over it.
0: Yes.
1: The first statement is, I feel blocked.
0: Yes.
1: And then the next statement, or the next question is it terror blocking me?
0: Yes.
1: And you've just gone...
0: It's a whole series of things blocking her.
1: Yeah, you've gone through this...
0: Blocked is the final state, and backwards from that state is belief systems, suppression, and terror, fear. But before fear, addictions.
1: Yes.
0: You know, so back if we go backwards, there's the blocked state, the result, And if we go back, there's a whole series of things blocking you, not just terror.
1: Yes, so
0: it's oversimplifying things to say it's just terror.
1: Yes. And then the question sort of changes a little and says, is it a matter of time? If I keep feeling anxiety and fear, more anxiety and fear, will tears finally come? And you've said it's definitely not about time, it's about will.
0: Yes.
1: But then...
0: But then there's the second half of the question.
1: It's hard to know. Are they saying... It contradicts itself. If we're blocked, we're not feeling anxiety and fear for a start.
0: Probably not.
1: No.
0: However, see, most people believe they're feeling anxiety or fear when all they're doing is living in anxiety and fear.
1: Yeah.
0: And I'd suggest that this person is living in an anxiety and fear rather than feeling anxiety and fear. When you feel anxiety and fear as a causal emotion, it dissipates, it goes away. If you're living in anxiety and fear, it's with you every day.
1: It never goes away.
0: It goes on and on and on. I would suggest this lady is, I think it's a lady, is not feeling her anxiety and fear. She is living in her anxiety and fear.
1: And that's really important, isn't it, for people to come to understand this difference between living in an emotion, which is basically having a sensation of the emotion and then acting in every way to prevent that emotion overwhelming us.
0: Correct.
1: Which is very different from having a sensation of the emotion and allowing it to overwhelm us.
0: And going through the experience.
1: Going through it. Then exactly. We're feeling it. And in the first case, we're living in it.
0: Correct.
1: And so if we're feeling, oh, I'm anxious and afraid, but we're always acting to allay that, then we can't really say we're feeling it.
0: No.
1: And we will feel blocked.
0: Of course we'll be blocked.
1: Yeah.
0: Yeah, so we need to differentiate here, of course, between the feeling of an emotion, which is actually a relieving process, and the suppression of the feeling of the emotion and living in it instead, which is the day-to-day living with the emotion. It's like day-to-day living with pain. It's the same thing. It's caused by suppression of the emotion. It's caused by not feeling the emotion. So when we day-to-day live in fear and we day-to-day are anxious, we are not releasing the emotion. So we're not experiencing it. We are taking actions to try and alleviate it. We're doing addictive things in our day-to-day life to attempt to alleviate the experience of it. Now, any sadness that we feel in that state is only rebellion.
1: Mm.
0: It's a rebellion against having to feel the emotion.
1: Yeah.
0: Right. So we have a cry that we have to, that we feel sad, that we feel anxious every day. But that's not feeling why we feel anxious every day.
1: Mm-mm.
0: So it requires far more exercise of our willpower to get into why.
1: Mm.
0: And that requires far more self-analysis than just going, oh, I'm blocked. Yeah. You know, is it because I'm terrified?
1: Yeah.
0: You know, the reality is if you're truly analytical in terms of not analytical intellectually, but you're actually... And you're desiring to know, by now a person who's blocked would know.
1: Yeah.
0: If they desired to know what was causing their blockages, they would know.
1: Yeah.
0: God answers the questions of sincere individuals. So every person who's sincerely asking a question, if the question is it my terror that's causing my blockages, God would already be answering that question, right? And in most cases, it's not terror that's causing the blockages. It's addictions that are causing the blockages, and it's the terror or the lack of wanting to feel the terror that causes the addictions. So most of the time our blockages are directly caused by our desire to remain in addiction with the world.
1: Yeah.
0: And this is something that many of us need to address.
1: Mm. An important distinction to recognise that many of us feel our experience of feeling emotions... has just, for a lot of us, because we live in so much suppression, has really just been a weak sensation of that feeling.
0: Correct.
1: When we use our will in this way, we're going to feel things in a much more overwhelming and intense way.
0: Exactly. Yeah. So what I would suggest to such a person, there's quite a few videos we might suggest besides the human soul frequently asked questions, is to actually perhaps watch the videos that we did in the assistance group in the USA in 2013, where we talked about addictions.
1: Yes.
0: And how addictions cause us to suppress emotionally. It's great for them to watch that particular those sections of videos. We started up this year a series of videos, which we haven't completed yet, all about emotions and the essential things that we need to understand about emotions, mm-hmm. which we started down in Kentucky and New South Wales, and that was in February of this year. So I would suggest the person finds those two sets of videos.
1: Yes.
0: There's quite a lot of material there.
1: Yeah.
0: And actually looks through and sincerely asks themselves, what do they think is the cause of their own blockages?
1: Mm.
0: Yeah. Great. We need to take responsibility for the fact that we create our own blockages.
1: Yeah. And that this beautiful thing that you said in the beginning, that it's not a matter of time, it's a matter of will.
0: Will.
1: And yep. a lot of us go on just waiting for things to get so bad that suddenly we deal, or we have magical thinking that somehow it's going to magically pop out of us.
0: Exactly.
1: When really you're saying it's very much about how we exercise our will. And coming to grips with that we're responsible for that,
0: yeah.
1: is a big issue.
0: Yes, most of us want a magical solution. We do. If we're honest with ourselves, the majority of us want a magical solution. We don't want to have to exercise our will to feel an emotion in order to cure ourselves. We want Jesus to come along and cure us. That's what we want. And it doesn't work that way. The very first thing I had to do myself in the first century is learn how to cure myself through this process of understanding my own soul and how God created it to function, and then working through the layers of any resistance that I might have had to that functioning. And I had to get myself through that state to actually understand and get into a state where God's love could flow through me and then help cure other people.
1: Mm.
0: But even then, I couldn't cure other people indiscriminately. I could only cure them if they had the same attitude of wanting to find the underlying reason for why they created what was the cause within them for their own illnesses and diseases.
1: Mm-hmm.
0: So you've got to be very careful with what you presume here. Everybody seems to want a magical solution to addressing things like blockages and why they're emotionally blocked and so forth. But the real solution is being sincere and pure in your desire to come to God's love, and therefore work through any resistance within you that causes you to be out of harmony with that. That is what is going to cure every problem. And if that's not happening, if you're blocked from that happening, it's because no sincere desire really exists yet.
1: Yeah.
0: And we need to understand that.
1: Mm.
0: Yeah.
1: Yeah.
0: And work through the reasons why no desire exists.
1: Yeah.
0: Work through, find the reason. Be sincere about that. Instead of just hoping that some magical solution with some magical answer and some magical person will come along and do it all for you, because that is not going to happen here or in the spirit world.
1: Yeah.
0: Now, that you have many helpers, but all they can do is work with your desire.
1: Mm-hmm.
0: They can only work with your will.
1: Yeah.
0: They can't force you into feeling some emotion that you don't want to feel. And God will not force you into feeling emotion you do not want to feel. And unless you're really ready to feel the emotion you don't want to feel, you're going to remain blocked. So somebody's going to have to exercise their will here, and the only person who has control of your soul is you.
1: Yeah.
0: And so it's going to be your will that has to be exercised to change.
1: Yeah. You know, it's such an important thing that God wants us to learn, and it's really about becoming the full expression of our personality, isn't it?
0: Yes.
1: Embracing our will and understanding it and using it and
0: yes.
1: and coming to love that it is ours and yes. that we can make choices and
0: yeah. And understanding that everything that is happening to me is the expression of my own will in some way.
1: Yeah.
0: I need to go and see that and take responsibility for that, rather than trying to think that somebody else will come along and rescue me from having to go through those particular things. It is not loving for someone to rescue you from what is your intention. You know, even if your intention is exercised in a direction that causes your own pain,
1: mm-hmm.
0: it's still not loving for someone to rescue you from that. It's loving for someone to try to assist you to see the need to change, but it's not loving for someone to come along and just change you without your will being involved.
1: Yeah.
0: So we all need to exercise our will more positively if we ever want to find our blockages and work through our emotions properly. And like I said, I've had to exercise an extreme amount of willpower to get to some of my emotions. And to be honest, I've yet to exercise enough willpower to get to some of them.
1: Yeah.
0: And this is why I'm still not in that pure condition again. And so, you know, it does take a lot of effort, a lot of time, and a lot of sincere desire to be developed before you can actually get to that state.
1: Yeah, and I suppose I have the privilege of living with you and seeing how dedicated you are to that process. Mm-hmm. And I often feel that a lot of people have this expectation of you to be perfect as Jesus, or that you're somehow special, or it's somehow easier for you, or that it's somehow the rules don't apply, or that just because you're Jesus, God loves you better, and so it's easier. And
0: that's not the case at all.
1: No.
0: In fact, I face many more extreme emotions than the average person faces, along with 2,000 years of memory that I've got to process. And so it's often very, very difficult to go through different processes for me emotionally. But I exercise my will to do so.
1: And that's what I see, that you take it seriously. You practice very firmly what you preach. Mm-hmm. If you are aware of something within yourself, you don't make excuses for that. You don't try to avoid that. Or if you do, you're honest about that also. Mm-hmm. Mm-hmm. But certainly when there's issues affecting your love of others, you take that extremely seriously, immediately.
0: Even my love of environment and animals and birds and other creatures, it take very seriously.
1: Yeah, and so I am witness to how much will is required, and I'm still growing that desire to have my will developed that much that it becomes my number one priority in every moment. Yes. To grow in this way and to honour the principles of how the soul functions, really. Yes.
0: Yeah, the way I see it for my personal life is that I feel the primary reason why I came here was to demonstrate from this condition of sin, or the condition of emotional error, if we can call it that, condition of emotions out of harmony with love, what I wanted to demonstrate how to get from that condition back into at one with God. So I sort of see it almost as my work, if you like. So it's my primary job. Not that I see it as such, but it's sort of like, I do see it partly like that, because it feels to me like, what's the point of coming here and going through this experience again and losing a lot of the things that I had before then to come here, if I'm not going to come here for the purpose I came here? And so I'm very focused on it. No, this is something that the earth needs to know about. It will solve so many of individuals and collectively. It'll solve so much of the earth's problems if people understood how to do it, and they need someone to show them how to do it. So that's why I want to do it, because that's one of the reasons, not the only, and it's not my primary reason, but it's one of the reasons. As an act of love towards others, to show them what to do. And what I'm suggesting to all of the people listening to this question is that you are going to have to develop a extreme amount of will to progress in the manner that I am trying to demonstrate to you, if you want to progress in the world as it is today.
1: Yeah.
0: And in many years to come, that might not be the case. Yeah. You know, lots of people might change, and lots of people may be around you demonstrating how to change, and it might be much easier. But at the moment, in 2014, there's going to be a large amount of the exercise of your willpower to actually go through this process, and you're going to need to give yourself time and love yourself through this process if you're ever going to do it.
1: But by doing that, that becomes a very beautiful part of your soul that you've developed, and that will, developed under what are at times
0: extreme duress, shall we call it?
1: Opposition. That becomes, in a way, you are developing things that many people who've been in the spirit world a long time, in sometimes better conditions, if you like, have not developed it in the same way, have they?
0: Correct.
1: There is just, I feel passionately about the beauty of developing one's will and one's faith
0: on earth.
1: On earth. Because it does you so well for the rest of your life.
0: Yes. We have experienced the joys of the 2,000 years that we had in the spirit world primarily because of the exercise of our will on earth. And we had to do it under extreme conditions. And when you have to do it under extreme conditions, you honour it.
1: Yeah.
0: And unfortunately, there are many people on earth and in the spirit world that do not honour the exercise of their will, nor do they take responsibility for it. And that is one of the main problems that causes them to not progress. So these are some of the blockages, the resistances that people have towards progression.
1: Yeah.
0: And I feel that it's very important to understand that blockages are self-caused. They are not caused by your environment. And this is where we need to take responsibility for all of the blockages that we have. It doesn't mean that we need to punish ourselves for them. We just need to take responsibility for them. We need to see that it is the direct result of our own action that blockages are occurring.
1: And until we do, we won't take full responsibility for the changing of that block.
0: Correct. So we'll wait for some magical cure.
1: Exactly. We feel that the fault is outside of ourselves, and so the alleviation of it should come from outside. And when we recognise that, no, this block is in me because of choices I'm making, I've chosen to be blocked on this issue, then we realise we can make a different choice, don't we?
0: Exactly. Yeah. So it's such an essential thing. Yeah. And what I'd encourage people to do who feel blocked is to take more self-responsibility and take more action to helping their own soul unblock, because they, in the end, are completely responsible for the development of their own soul. Mm. Other people can assist them and help them, but unless they are prepared to go through a process where they are willing to open up the reasons why they are suppressing, work through all of their addictions, work through all their fears, and eventually get down to the grief that causes a lot of their suffering, they will not grow. And they will not change, and they will always remain blocked. And it doesn't matter how much time you goes past, you can remain blocked for many thousands of years. And we have observed many people remain blocked for thousands of years. We have friends who were with us in the first century life that we had, and they are still in the hells of the spirit world today because they chose to exercise their will in an unloving manner towards themselves and others, and remain blocked to the truth. And so, you know, you can't say enough about exercising your will in a different direction to that.
1: Yeah, absolutely.
0: Yeah.
1: Thank you.
0: Thanks.
1: This person asks, I often intellectually know what the underlying causal emotion or issue is, but I find it difficult to feel the emotion. How do I experience the deep emotion that needs to be accessed?
0: Well, firstly, this statement that you often intellectually know what the underlying causal emotion is, to me is also a bit of a intellectual tomfoolery that we play with ourselves. And most of the time you don't know, to be honest. And it's only when you actually feel an emotion that most of the time you know what its cause is. Mm. So any person who believes they intellectually know what their emotions are but they're not feeling them, it's highly unlikely they actually do intellectually know what their emotions are.
1: Yeah.
0: And it's even if they do intellectually know what their emotions are, that will not necessarily help you to feel it. So you might as well give up the whole process of trying to intellectually know anything and even stop telling yourself that you intellectually know things. You see, everything your mind processes comes from your soul anyway. And if your soul hasn't released a specific emotion yet, then you don't know it either at your soul level or intellectually.
1: Yeah.
0: So it's pointless telling yourself that you do. Oftentimes we want to tell ourselves that we do because we're addicted to the concept that we know. We use knowledge as a way of allaying fear. Mm. So we try to tell ourselves, oh, I don't have to be so afraid of that now that I know something about it. And that's where our problems all start. And in fact, the whole reason why we're not feeling underlying causal emotions is generally, as we've already explained in other FAQs on this emotional subject, and that is generally we are either in denial, we are in addiction, or we're terrified. We're afraid. It's usually one of those three reasons. Now, obviously, we need to go down through those particular processes. And if a person looks at, I think it was the previous FAQ I answered, FAQ in this session, they will have the answer of how to go down through all of those emotions.
1: True.
0: So I feel in this person's case, they need to firstly stop telling themselves that they intellectually know things. You don't know anything until you process through it emotionally. Until then, you're just regurgitating memories or you could say words that have been spoken to you. You don't really know much more than that at that point.
1: And it can even just be a theoretical idea, can't it? Of I feel like, oh, I think it's probably this because of these factors.
0: Yes.
1: But there's been no feeling involved in establishing that theory, really.
0: Of course. And also, the problem with trying to do this, the problem with intellectually knowing something, causes you to try to access an emotion that often is not present or often has layers of other emotions on top of it that you first need to feel.
1: Yeah.
0: And so, for example, a lot of people have a lot of rage which they don't wish to acknowledge. They feel embarrassed about acknowledging it, or they feel that they shouldn't have it, and they have lots of other judgments about the anger that they have within them. And so what they do is they tell themselves they don't have any anger. Right, And the same applies with many of their addictions. Like, most people have huge amounts of addictions in play in their day-to-day life, all suppressing certain fears and certain grief.
1: Yeah.
0: But what they tell themselves is they don't have those addictions. It's not an addiction that caused them to do this today or yesterday, or you know, caused them to eat this food or caused them to go and do this thing with another person. They tell themselves it was a pure desire. So they're always trying to feed intellectually. You're always trying to feed yourself validation of why your soul wishes to hang on to its suppression and its resistance.
1: Yeah.
0: So the problem with any intellectual processing, if it's not, is that it's tainted with a lack of logic most of the time until you process through the emotion.
1: Yeah.
0: And while it's tainted with a lack of logic, you can guess that you have certain causal emotions, or you can assume that because certain events happen to you, you must have certain emotions. But that doesn't help you actually get into the emotions. What's going to help you is to be far more honest about the suppression and the resistance that you have, and then allow yourself to go through the rage first, the anger that you have, down into your, which comes from your addictions not getting met, down into the addictions, the expectations and demands that you have that you would like to have met, and then through them into the actual fears that you actually have that are often suppress the grief.
1: Mm-hmm.
0: So what we need to do is go through that particular process. Now, the average person doesn't want to go through that process. They want to go, in most women's cases, they would like to go from where they are now right to the grief and skip the fact that they're angry and skip the fact that they've got addictions, and definitely for most women skip the fact that they have no fear.
1: They
0: want to have no fear.
1: Yeah.
0: But they have lots of fear, lots of terror to feel, and most women don't want to feel that.
1: Mm-hmm.
0: In the case of men, oftentimes they will allow themselves to experience some anger because it's a bit more socially acceptable for a man to express anger. And so usually men are in less denial of their anger, but fear is a very weak place for most men to go to. They don't feel that they can go there. And for most men, sadness is the worst possible place for them to go. So, of course, they don't really want to go there.
1: Yeah.
0: So most men cycle between the stages of anger and addiction.
1: Mm-hmm.
0: And most women cycle between the stages of suppression of anger and addiction.
1: Yeah.
0: and unfortunately, that means that the majority of people do not know emotionally or intellectually what's really a causal emotion that they need to express in order to release themselves from their current condition.
1: Yeah.
0: And the only way you're going to know is by going down through that process. And most of us want to skip that process. And so most of us guess using our intellect, and our guesses are often very, very wrong. So we often receive emails, as you know, that where people say, oh, I feel it's about a low sense of worth, and we're going, no, it's not about a low sense of worth at all. In fact, you believe that you arrogantly think that you're better than other people, you know. So, you know, there's so many things that people say to us from an intellectual concept of what they think it is, and you can feel from them that it's totally different to what they're saying.
1: Even sometimes if that might be the causal emotion that resides within them, there is still the issue that in avoidance of that, in their addiction, they behave very arrogantly.
0: Yes.
1: And if they try to skip to feeling the low sense of worth that may or may not be there without first dealing with their
0: arrogance.
1: Unloving and addictive behaviour in arrogance,
0: yeah.
1: Then it's not going to work, is it?
0: No. They've got to see things, you know, like, and you've got to go through the seeing of things in order for it to be a sincere process. You can't expect to just jump to an emotion that you would like it to be. And what we find is most people would like their emotions to be a certain way, and their true emotions are very, very different to what they would like their emotions to be. If you are truly honest with this process, you are most of the time going to be quite surprised when you get to the actual emotion, the actual cause of emotion, as to what it really was or what it really is. And the reason why that is the case is because your soul, up until that time, is in suppression or denial, mm-hmm. or resistance to processing that particular emotion. And so everything coming into your mind, unless it's a thought dropped to you from your spirit friends or somebody else, someone outside of you, everything coming into your mind that's from your own thoughts and from your own feelings is going to be tainted with your resistance and suppression.
1: Yeah.
0: So it's going to be an excuse to suppress you from other things. And this is why most people who say that they know what their causal emotion is but they're not feeling it, they don't even know what their causal emotion is most of the time. Uh-huh. And this is the reason why they're not feeling it, because they don't know what it is. If they knew what it is and they were allowing the experience of it, they'd probably get there. Now, the second part of the question is, if you do actually know uh-huh. what your causal emotion is, which is possible,
1: yeah.
0: to intellectually sort of have a good idea of what it might be, and you're not experiencing the emotion, then obviously we need to look at the first three things, anger, addiction, and fear. It's got to be one of those three things blocking the flow of that emotion.
1: Mm-hmm.
0: And this is where most people really struggle. They don't want to acknowledge they're angry. They don't want to acknowledge they're afraid. And most of the time they like their addictions, because their addictions give them everything they want, and they want to keep them.
1: Yeah.
0: And so for that reason, the majority of people, even if they do come to know intellectually what their causal emotion is, probably won't process it unless they go through the processing of the resistive emotions and the suppressive emotions, which are all related to anger, addictions and fear.
1: Mm-hmm.
0: And this is where we need to allow ourselves to go. And because anger, addictions and fear are generally unpleasant to acknowledge within us, a lot of them feel quite sleazy in terms of emotionally, so they feel quite shameful to experience. And we often don't want to go there either, and this is why we become blocked.
1: Yeah.
0: So my suggestion to a person in this kind of situation is to first stop trying to use their intellect to find what the emotion is, and instead use their intellect to find what the block is.
1: Yeah.
0: what's going on, what anger is in them, what addictions are in them, and what fears they have, and start to acknowledge those particular emotions. Because unless they acknowledge those emotions and go through the process of feeling those emotions, and are ready to, mm-hmm. through the exercise of their will, desire to feel those emotions, they will never get to know what their causal emotions are.
1: So if you're saying if we're not feeling our causal emotions, we could be guessing wrong.
0: Well, most likely we're guessing wrong, I'm saying. Yep. And if on the off chance that we're not, we're still not going through our fear, our anger, our addictions and our fear.
1: Because once we do that, our causal emotion will flow from us naturally.
0: Easily, like a child. Yep. Once you go through and release the blockages from you, the causal emotion just flows out of you, without any even need to access it intellectually.
1: And
0: a situation comes up, and because you're humble to your emotion now, and you're humble to what the experience is, and you don't worry so much about what everybody thinks of you, you just go straight into your emotion. You don't have to think about it, you don't have to worry about it, and you don't have to work it all out or any of those kind of things. And if you have to do all of those things, you are in a lot of fear.
1: Mm-hmm.
0: And in fact, you are doing those things to avoid the feeling of your fears.
1: Mm-hmm.
0: And you are doing those things to avoid the work needed to be done in fear, addiction and anger, which are the main reasons why you block any emotion that's causal.
1: Mm. Great.
0: All right.
1: Can our darker emotions cause us to take actions that are not pure?
0: Always. Yes, always. Your darker emotions will cause you to take actions that are not pure all the time. So it's not a can, it's yes, it will always happen.
1: Mm-hmm.
0: The reason why is because the soul is dominant. This is the principle of dominance. So when we look at how the human soul functions, whatever is in the soul emotionally will dominate our everyday existence. So if we have darker emotions in our soul, and, you know, emotions where we'd like to harm people, or emotions of rage and anger, which that all comes from, or emotions of rebellion, which cause us to get into trouble a lot, or emotions driven by fears that we're trying to allay by using addictions, all of those types of emotions will definitely dominate.
1: Mm-hmm.
0: So therefore, every single day, they will dominate you. So you can think you're suppressing them, but your actions and your words and your behavior will be driven by them. And it will only be a supreme exercise of will that prevents you from acting them out.
1: Yeah.
0: And you won't be able to do it all the time. When you're put under strain or under pressure, you'll revert back to the dominance of the soul. So the soul and its emotions will dominate every single moment of your existence. So if your soul is full of dark emotions, they are going to dominate every day of your existence unless you exercise some supreme control of your will. And even then, given certain circumstances, you'll revert back to your old behavior.
1: Uh-huh.
0: So you need to give up the concept that you can somehow bury your dark emotions and they have no effect on your life, because it's not true. They have an effect on you every single day-to-day life, every single moment of the day.
1: And isn't it true that the more we suppress our emotions, the more they dominate, uh-huh, our darker emotions, the more they dominate what we do?
0: Correct. This is why, you know, a lot of religious faiths have this feeling of guilt. You know, they teach you that you should do, you know, these commandments, and every single person at some point can't do these commandments because of the dominance of their soul.
1: Yep.
0: And so they, you know, go ahead and they break one of the commandments, and then, of course, there's huge amounts of guilt associated with the breaking of one of the commandments. And so then you punish yourself for the breaking of a commandment. But that doesn't change anything either. So because your soul's dominant, you can punish yourself as much as you want, but you'll still go ahead and do it next time. And this is why, like, a lot of religious faiths, for example, have this issue with masturbation, like particularly Christian religious faiths. And they're saying, you know, the man, and usually it's referred to as the male that's got a problem with it, you know, needs to get it under control. This habitual masturbation is bad for him and all these kind of things, right? They don't have any real reason why this is the case, of course, but they do feel that it's somehow immoral. Mm-hmm. And so what they do is they feel you've got to get control of yourself, you know, you've got to control the fact that you want to do this. And the problem with that kind of reasoning is that it causes a person to believe that eventually they can control their soul with their mind.
1: Yeah.
0: And they can't.
1: Yeah.
0: And sooner or later they will relapse to their old behavior. And then, of course, because they're being told that it's all about control, they then feel guilty that they can't control. Mm-hmm. They would be far better off trying to find the causal emotional reason why they relapse into such behaviors. So habitual masturbation, for example, is driven by a large amount of sadness about intimacy. And sadness in the relationship with the opposite sex. So what the person would need to do is feel some of that sadness. Mm-hmm. When they feel some of that sadness, the feeling will dissipate, and then they'll feel less drawn to habitual masturbation, and masturbation would just be more of a sexual enjoyment rather than something that's habitual, driven by a need or an addiction of some kind.
1: Yeah.
0: And so in this, and I'm not saying in this discussion, obviously, that masturbation is wrong, because the reality is if you're not allowed to touch yourself, then I would suggest nobody is.
1: And nobody else is able to touch you either.
0: No, that's right. Why should somebody else be able to touch you when you can't? But the reality, though, is that there are many people who are addicted to it in order to avoid some of these emotions, and they would be far better off finding the emotion than they would trying to control the habit using their intellect.
1: Yeah.
0: You know, once you deal with the emotion and release it, you're not driven by the emotion anymore. And so now you have full control of your choices and decisions.
1: So if we use that example, you're speaking of a sadness about intimacy, for example,
0: mm-hmm,
1: can drive the habit of masturbation, habitual masturbation, if you like.
0: Yes. And well, can I make it even more plain? In the even if the man is in a relationship, the majority of women do not give their hearts or give themselves sexually in a relationship. As a result, the man feels quite sad about this. So he's sad that he's not feeling the flow of sexual feelings from the woman to himself. As a result, he's going to be driven to masturbation if he does not feel the sadness that he feels about that. Does it make sense?
1: Yes.
0: Now, when he doesn't feel the sadness of that, he will feel like he has to masturbate in order to feel at least some kind of pleasure and somebody, sort of a feeling that something or somebody wants him, type of feeling, even if it's him, he himself.
1: Yeah.
0: And this is what drives his habit.
1: Mm-hmm.
0: Now, in a relationship, if this man's in a relationship, there's quite a few things he needs to address. Firstly, he needs to address the woman's reluctance to share her heart or her sexual feelings with him. He also needs to address the fact that he needs that to survive. So he needs to feel about why he needs that to survive, what sadness within him causes him to need that to survive. And they are the causal emotions he actually needs to access. So he might be afraid of addressing those things with the woman. He might be afraid of the woman and upsetting her and she goes completely and then he has no sex at all. He might be afraid of a number of different things that cause him to feel that masturbation is the way out of the situation, and rather than discussion with his girl, you know, in the case of what we're suggesting here with his partner, and he needs to work his way through those emotional issues. Now, it's the denial of those emotional issues that create the habit,
1: mm-hmm.
0: the addiction, and we need to understand that it's the denial of it. And it's not because somebody has lost control. They have no control because they are driven by their addiction.
1: Yeah.
0: Right. And pretty much all of our addictions are emotional, and then we have a few physical ones.
1: Yeah.
0: So you know, most people think it's the other way around, but it's not. It's that you have a few physical addictions, all driven by these large numbers of emotional addictions.
1: Mm-hmm.
0: That once you work your way through, you no longer have the physical addiction either. They mm-hmm. automatically dissipate.
1: So clarifying what you're saying is that the question was, can our darker emotions cause us to take actions that are not pure?
0: Mm-hmm.
1: It sounds like it's the suppression of our darker emotions that actually drive us to take actions that are not pure. And
0: yes.
1: when we allow our darker emotions, we no longer feel driven to avoid them.
0: I suppose it depends on how you allow them. Like,
1: sure.
0: If you allow them from the point of view of experiencing them within yourself without taking them out on anyone else,
1: mm-hmm.
0: then yes, they haven't caused you to cause any problems for anybody else, and there will be a release inside of you. But the majority of people don't do that. What the majority of people do is they suppress them, or they allow them to actually have full reign over how they treat other people. Now, of course, that's going to even further darken the soul. And that is suppression and resistance to those dark emotions.
1: Mm.
0: So when I say dark emotions will always cause you to do dark things, that is always true, right, because of the dominance of the soul. You will always do dark things if you have dark emotions in them, inside of you. If you suppress them, you'll even do worse things.
1: Mm-hmm. Mm-hmm.
0: Does
1: yep.
0: that make sense?
1: Yeah.
0: Now, you have a choice. Do you suppress and resist, or do you feel them? Now, the majority of people choose to not feel them because they feel painful to feel, and what they choose to do is try to suppress them and resist them. In trying to suppress them and resist them, generally you will do even darker things.
1: Mm.
0: And this is how people who believe in love murder other people.
1: Yeah.
0: This is how, you know, women who believe in love, you know, kill an unborn child.
1: Yeah.
0: This is how, you know, it's all done through the darker emotions that exist within the soul, generating within the person thoughts that justify their behaviour.
1: Yeah.
0: So the darker emotions will always finish up doing that. They'll always generate thoughts that finish up justifying more unloving behaviour.
1: Mm.
0: And you can't avoid that because the soul is dominant.
1: Yeah.
0: What you can do is you can work on that happening. Why does it happen? You can get to the soul-based emotional reason why it's happening and release it, and then you can change.
1: Yeah.
0: But a force of will is not going to change you. You have to use extreme will, and even then, put yourself in a difficult situation. You will do what the dark emotions dictate. So, for example, for a woman who normally believes that she loves children, she becomes pregnant from a one-night stand with a man that she hates, right, and that somehow she got into a sexual interaction with, and now she's pregnant. What does she do? Well, most of the time that woman wouldn't hesitate to take a morning after pill if it was available to her, or further than that, if she does become pregnant, abort the child.
1: Mm.
0: Now, in that way, the woman has become a murderess.
1: Mm.
0: But she's willing to justify the murderess by saying, oh, but I don't want the child, and the child, it's not good to bring the child in the world. The child would be happier in the spirit, you know, in the afterlife, it would be happier without me, you know, or they believe that the child hasn't even incarnated yet, you know, it's not a child yet until it's born. There's all sorts of justifications we make, all of which internally, most of the time, we know are false.
1: Yeah.
0: But we take them because the dark emotion generates those thoughts.
1: Mm-hmm.
0: So we, the dark emotion will always, always dominate in the end. And given the situation, it will always exert its power.
1: Mm.
0: And this is what we need to do, is we need to start looking at those dark emotions and let them go emotionally. We need to process them, experience them, feel them so that they release from us. Now there is no opportunity for them to control because they're no longer in us.
1: Mm. It's funny, isn't it? Because almost everyone on the planet is trying to hide their darker emotions. A lot of times for fear of what they might do
0: mm-hmm.
1: if they acknowledge those emotions.
0: Mm-hmm.
1: And yet from what you're saying, the more they're suppressed, the more dominant, more driven everyone is to keep them suppressed, and so they do justify more and more acts.
0: Yes, and eventually they do take actions. Or they have to do the other thing, which is completely suppress every feeling in their soul, which is very damaging to yourself. So eventually they do one of those two things. If the dark emotion exists in the soul and you never release it, you carry it around like a burden, right? Sooner or later in a situation that will come up and dominate. Or if you're very, very, very good at suppression, which most people on the earth are fairly good at because we've had lots of training. We had training from the moment we were conceived right the way through our entire childhood, right the way into our adulthood. We've had training about how to suppress, and society is great at enforcing suppression. Because of that, we go, right, I'm going to suppress this. I'm going to suppress, like, I feel like cheating on my husband, but I'm going to suppress it. And then we come up with all these concepts and ideas. It doesn't matter where you get your sexual desires from, as long as you go home and you have sex with your husband, you know.
1: Yeah.
0: So it's okay if you watch a bit of porn, it's okay if you watch that guy walk down the street and all that kind of, as long as you go home and have sex with your husband, that's all fine, you know. And there's all these justifications, but see, this is the darkness of the soul dominating, and we then use our intellect to try, the soul uses its intellect to try and justify the soul's condition.
1: Yeah.
0: And this is always going to happen. And then what you do is you suppress that or attempt to. So you try hard, you know, you pray to God, you know, saying, help me overcome this evil desire and all these kind of things. And God's saying, well, the only way you're going to overcome this evil desire is to feel the evil desire and its cause. Why do you feel like doing that? And you'll trace that back to some childhood events and so forth. And once those things are released, you'll never feel like that again.
1: Mm-hmm.
0: Yeah. And it's fantastic knowing that. Because you can be confident about that anything that might be judged by yourself as evil inside of yourself can always be changed as long as you find the causal emotion that causes it. And that's and this is the only action we can take with our so-called dark emotions. Yeah.
1: Great. Thank you.
0: Mm-hmm.
1: Why do we wish to ignore our darker emotions?
0: Because we believe that ignoring them will make them go away, which is, as we can see from our previous FAQ, that's not the case. Our dark emotions never go away if we ignore them. But there is this common viewpoint amongst humankind that if you ignore something, it will go away. And sometimes it does work with regard to people, you know. If you ignore them long enough, sometimes they do go away. But when it comes to our emotions, it never occurs that way. If we ignore them, they will continue to grow generally, and they will continue to manipulate and control our behaviour. And so, you know, I feel the reality is ignoring dark emotions is a very dangerous thing to do.
1: Mm-hmm.
0: And in fact, it is the ignorance of dark emotions which causes us then to actually take dark actions. So if you are not ignorant of your dark emotions, in other words, if you can see them and you know what they are, then every time you feel one of them, you will go, oh, I've got to be careful now. I've got to be careful what I'm going to do here now. Does that make sense?
1: Yeah.
0: You have a tendency to be able to police yourself to a degree. But if you ignore your dark emotions, you won't even sometimes, and most of the time, be aware of them, and your thoughts will be more along the line of justifying their existence.
1: Yeah.
0: So you'll say to yourself things like, oh, I feel like killing that person, and no wonder, look at the person, you know. you won't even see that that's a dark emotion within yourself caused by something within yourself. You'll think it's caused by somebody outside of you. You'll think it's somebody else's fault that you feel this way.
1: Yeah.
0: And that's a very dangerous thing to do.
1: Yeah.
0: Because when you start blaming other people or thinking it's someone else's fault that you feel certain things, you are not taking personal responsibility for your own emotions. And once that happens, you're in a very, you know, it's a very short distance between that and actually taking action on your dark emotions. And it's very, very dangerous on a lot of levels, for your soul in particular.
1: Mm.
0: But also for the

0: just because they feel unpleasant to feel, or is it because we have other issues of shame and judgment?
1: Oh, yeah, of course.
0: Why?
1: You know, we want them to go away for like 100 reasons. You know, some of them are that we feel that we're not a very good person if we have them, so we feel terrible feelings of guilt and shame about having these dark feelings and emotions inside of us. Or it could be just we're not that afraid of having the dark emotion inside of us. We're just concerned that other people might see it, you know, that other people might think that it's terrible. And we have all sorts of judgments, and we also take on society's judgments of some emotions. And so we also, you know, if they think this is bad, then we think it's bad. If they think it's good, we think it's good.
0: Mm-hmm.
1: And some of the things society thinks is good is actually dark emotions, unfortunately. And so we'll be often distorted in our reasoning when it comes to what is a dark emotion from God's perspective, and what is and what I'd classify as an evil emotion, if you like, from God's perspective, and what is a good or loving emotion from God's perspective. We often have huge distortions about that. So we have a lot of judgment about what is good and bad. So for example, a person who has homosexual feelings, who has been brought up in a Christian household, believes that their homosexual feelings are evil or bad or dark.
0: Mm-hmm.
1: But the reality is God created these kind of feelings,
0: mm-hmm.
1: And so the reality is, from God's perspective, is they're okay. You know, there's nothing wrong with them.
0: Yeah.
1: But because the environment of the child is that they believed it was dark, now the child believes it's dark. So we have a lot of distortions about what is good, what is evil. Anything, obviously, from God's perspective that is unloving is usually driven by an evil or a dark emotion.
0: Mm-hmm.
1: And I'll use the term evil purposefully, because all evil that has ever been created, which is the damage of other people through the exercise of your will, has all been created because of some dark emotion that's been suppressed inside the individual and hasn't been allowed to be felt.
0: Mm-hmm.
1: So we're better off feeling them than we are acting upon them.
0: Mm.
1: And it's a very, very different state to feel them and act upon them.
0: So this habit that everyone is in, or this deep desire that everyone has to ignore these darker emotions that are inside of us, seem to be a huge stumbling block to society as a whole, and a kind of a global or societal issue that as children we're not taught to feel our dark emotions rather than...
1: Yes. We're taught to suppress them. We're taught to deny them. We're taught to judge them. We're taught to, you know, try to make them go away. There are some parents, of course, who do the opposite, who actually teach their children to act upon dark emotions because they themselves do that.
0: Yeah.
1: It just depends on our upbringing as to what we're taught. But the average person on the planet has some semblance of conscience, and so therefore some semblance of internal gauge as to what is good and what is not. Often it's heavily distorted, of course, but as a result, anything that the average person sees as not good, generally there's a lot of judgment on the planet about.
0: Mm-hmm.
1: So if the average person on Earth is challenged by homosexuality, they believe that homosexuality is bad. Does that make sense?
0: Yeah.
1: It's got nothing to do with what God thinks about the issue. It's got everything to do with what people generally in society feel about the issue. And this is the unfortunate thing. We judge a lot of what are good and decent emotions from God's perspective as bad, and then we judge a lot of what are quite evil emotions as good.
0: Yeah.
1: And then we judge a lot of stuff that is bad as really, really, really bad. And all of it we try to suppress. And so, of course, we're confused.
0: Yeah.
1: And, of course, we don't know what we're doing most of the time, during the day. And, of course, we're going to act through the dominance of our soul that's being suppressed and resisted.
0: Yeah.
1: And so this is why we end up taking a lot of very dark actions. And even as a society, we end up taking dark actions. You know, we're willing to go to war as an entire nation in order, which is an act of the entire nation, really, justified by a dark emotion.
0: Mm.
1: And all of these justifications come from these dark emotions. And so it is imperative, if we ever want to become at one with God, and if we ever want to become loving, it's imperative to release these dark emotions from us so they no longer govern our life.
0: And the first step in doing that is presumably to stop ignoring that they're there.
1: Correct. You've got to stop denial.
0: Yeah.
1: Stop suppression. Stop saying to yourself, I don't have any. Because if you didn't have

0: any and everybody in the world didn't have any, then there wouldn't be any problems in the world.
1: Yeah.
0: We'd all be in loving interactions with each other and everyone would be happy. So yeah. The reality is we have them. And even in a standard relationship or a standard family, there's plenty of dark emotions. You know, you can just see them. So start dealing with them. Mm. Start acknowledging they're there. You know, I once said to somebody, it's all of our dark emotions are like, and I use the term shit in the middle of a room, and like a pile of it in the middle of the room, you know, a pile of poo in the middle of the room. It's all smelly. Everybody knows it's there and everyone walks around saying it's not there.
1: Yeah.
0: And that nothing smells. And unfortunately, that's how we treat our dark emotions most of the time. We're going around saying, it's not there, it's not there. Nothing smells. When it stinks to high heaven and it's created like lots of problems in our lives, and it creates lots of problems still in our lives, and yet we're still going around saying, no, it's not there, doesn't stink,
1: yeah,
0: you know, and it's just crazy.
1: Yeah.
0: And it's amazing how, I sometimes feel it's just so amazing how firm we are about our denial. Mm. Like, things have to get pretty bad sometimes before we go, oh, maybe that's that's the reason why, you know, that dark emotion might be the reason why I felt that way, or, you know. And you often see violence in a household, whether it's towards children or between partners. You often see, you know, that's all driven by dark emotion. You often see people lying and stealing and cheating and all sorts. That's all driven by dark emotion. They're all emotions we can get rid of. They're all emotions that are not a part of our soul, that we can let them go, but they're in our soul. And while they're in our soul, they will dictate through dominates. They will dictate the rest of our life until we release them.
1: Thank you. Okay, the next person's written us a little paragraph with a number of questions in it. So
0: okay.
1: I'll read it all to you.
0: As we often have.
1: Yeah. And we can go back to different parts of it if you'd like.
0: Sure.
1: Okay. So they say, I understand that God's love is supposed to be able to enter us as we progress, but I suspect I'm a long way off from this. Mm-hmm. Does it really take a long time for some of us? And do we just need to be patient? Are there some signs that can show us that we're just not getting it? I feel like I'm just not getting some really basic stuff. I'm really struggling with allowing myself to feel these emotions in the first place and scared that they will never end. Where do I start?
0: Mm. Yes, well, there's quite a lot of things in this question, isn't there? So let's have a look at some of them. If you read the first couple of sentences first again, we'll just go through some of what's affecting this person. Again, I feel it's a lady, so we'll talk about what's affecting her. So.
1: Okay. I understand that God's love is supposed to be able to enter us as we progress, but I suspect I'm a long way off from this.
0: Let's just look at, it's interesting terminology sometimes, how the terminology people use and how it actually influences their emotions without them really understanding the influence.
1: Yeah.
0: So this lady's basically saying that she understands something that she doesn't understand yet. And what she says she understands is that God's love is supposed to enter us. Uh-huh. As we progress.
1: Yeah.
0: No, God's love isn't supposed to enter you as you progress. The reality is you can progress without any of God's love entering you.
1: Yeah.
0: So God's love isn't supposed to enter you as you progress.
1: Uh-huh.
0: Does that make sense?
1: Mm-hmm.
0: And God's love, it will enter you when you have a pure, sincere longing for that love to enter you.
1: Yeah.
0: Of course, then you'll progress. But of course, the problem is developing a pure, sincere longing for God's love to enter you. The other thing is she's saying that it's supposed to. She doesn't believe it does.
1: Mm.
0: She just has been told that it's supposed to, or she thinks she's been told that it's supposed to, which I've never done, because I've never said that it's supposed to enter you as you progress, because I've only ever said that it enters you when you have a sincere, pure longing for it to enter you.
1: Yep.
0: So the whole concept that it's supposed to comes from this feeling that she has that she doesn't really believe in God's love in the first place.
1: Right.
0: So there's one major block to receiving God's love.
1: Yeah.
0: If your person doesn't have faith that God's love exists within them, mm-hmm. that, you know, sorry, within God to give to them,
1: yeah.
0: and doesn't have faith that they can long for God's love to enter them, then what happens is that they will probably not long for God's love. Mm. Whether they progress or not, they will not long for God's love. So the entering of God's love is dependent upon a sincere longing for that love to enter. Mm. And if you don't have that longing, God's love will not enter, no matter how much you emotionally progress. By the way, your emotional progress will be slower as well, because you'll have to change absolutely everything within your soul, causally, one by one. Whereas God's love, as it comes, can help you start to address causal emotions by softening you to them.
1: Mm.
0: So God's love can help you immensely in feeling causal emotion. But if you don't have any faith that God's love can enter you, then of course God's love cannot enter you.
1: Yeah.
0: It's quite that simple. So that's one aspect of her question.
1: Mm.
0: So let's look at the next sentence.
1: Okay. Does it just take a really long time for some of us, and we just need to be patient?
0: So here's another problem.
1: Yeah.
0: This concept, and I think we've raised this concept a number of times in other FAQs, this concept that you just need to be patient and sooner or later something magical will happen,
1: yeah.
0: and you'll make some kind of transition and then everything will work smoothly and wonderfully, is actually untrue. The only way in which anything changes inside of the soul is by the soul's will being exercised for the change to occur. So there is not some magical process or some patience that you need to have about the soul changing. You need to find what's going on inside of your soul that's resisting the change,
1: mm-hmm.
0: and have a desire to do such a thing. You need to have a desire to allow such changes to occur. And unless the soul's will is exercised in that direction, you will not change.
1: Mm.
0: And it doesn't matter how patient you are, you won't change for a long time, if at all.
1: Yeah.
0: Right? So this is something we need to also mention. But we must say that you need to have patience with yourself, which is different than having patience about the process of change.
1: Okay.
0: When I say patience with yourself, there are sometimes you just don't get things. And there's sometimes when it just, you need more diligent effort to get it. It's sort of like a person, if they go to a university course and they start studying, let's say, high-level mathematics, the average person would struggle.
1: Yeah.
0: Right? And they would need to have patience with themselves while still maintaining a desire to learn.
1: And using their will, presumably, to engage with learning.
0: Correct.
1: Yep.
0: Now, that's different than having a patience of just sitting there and going, I'm not going to do anything, and I'm just going to wait for some magical thing that maybe God or someone else will bring to me so that I can finish up progressing. That's completely different. So one state is, I take full responsibility for my lack of progression.
1: Mm-hmm.
0: That is a person who takes responsibility for the use of their will. But I also need to be patient with myself in that state,
1: yeah.
0: which is very different than having patience waiting for some other thing to occur outside of myself before I change.
1: Uh-huh.
0: Of course, anything that occurs outside of yourself can help you change,
1: yeah.
0: but if you're resistive to change, it's not going to help you.
1: Yeah.
0: You have to develop the qualities of humility, the quality of desire for change. A sincere and pure longing has to be developed that comes from within your soul to change, just like a sincere, pure longing has to come from within your soul to connect to God's love. And that's not going to magically occur. It is something that you're going to have to develop with the exercise of your will.
1: Yeah. Okay. Will we keep going?
0: Yes.
1: Are there some signs that can show us that we are just not getting it?
0: Yes, plenty of signs. In fact, you know, what this lady has said in this particular comment is a sign that she's not getting the underlying principles of how the soul works. You see, and instead of being condemnatory about that, what we need to go is, okay, I'm obviously not getting something. I'm obviously not understanding at some level what's really going on with my soul. I need to understand that. If no change is occurring and I am stagnant, that is the best sign.
1: Yeah.
0: it's a great sign that I don't get something, that it's me that doesn't get something. And what most people do there is they blame their teacher, or they blame God, or they blame, you know, anything other than themselves. But if we're really responsible, mm-hmm. we would say, well, actually, it's all dependent upon the use of my will. You see, from God's perspective, God wants you to make these changes. God loves you already. God wants to give you her love already. God is waiting for you to get into a condition where there's a sincere, pure desire inside of you to receive it. So from God's perspective, there's nothing to do with God as to why there's no change occurring. Yeah. God has everything in place. God's got laws in place to cause you to try to change. God is constantly trying to change you, to bring you to the place where God created you to be, the pure expression of your pure personality and nature. Mm-hmm. So God's already got everything in place. If no change is occurring, it's because we're resistive to everything God's got in place. And we must acknowledge that. Right? We must acknowledge that to ourselves, firstly, that there must be resistance within us. And then we need to develop a desire, through the use of our will, a desire to find what it is that's causing us to be resistive. Mm-hmm. To find the suppression that's in our soul, to find the resistance in our soul, and start to process our way through it. Only we can do that. No one else can do that for us. God can't do that for us, and no one else can do it for us either. Many might attempt to try if they are unloving, but they can't do it for us either.
1: Yeah.
0: The only person who can process their way through my emotions is me. No one else can do it for me. And this is something that's beautiful, because it shows you that God made us to be self-responsible individuals who come to see the power of exercising their own will. Mm. So I think it's a beautiful fact that this occurs. So any person who sort of says, oh, there'd be some kind of mysterious event that might occur, or someone will come along and save me from myself, and all of those kind of things, none of those things can happen. We can be saved from ourselves only by listening to other people who know how to progress, and then engaging through faith those methods of progression. The majority of people don't do that, of course. They don't engage it through faith or any other way. And unfortunately, they don't progress.
1: Yeah.
0: And yeah. There's a last statement she makes.
1: There is.
0: You wanted to raise another issue in what we just said?
1: No, when she asks, are there some signs that can show us that we're just not getting it? From what you said, if there's no change in our life without extreme force of will, then that's a sign that we're not getting it.
0: Yes, and honestly, there are many other signs. Yeah. Obviously, the law of attraction in our life will not be changing. We'll be attracting the same events time after time with different people. You know, our life is not going to be happy, so we'll be experiencing low amount of happiness in our lives. We'll often feel under attack. We'll often feel like, you know, things are not working well in our lives and we're not enjoying it. There's so many signs. You could list hundreds and hundreds of them in the end. Yeah. But it all results, it comes down or boils down to this one fact, that our life isn't changing for the better.
1: Yeah.
0: And if our life's not changing for the better, that's an indication that we're stagnant and we are not exercising our will to adjust that particular state of affairs.
1: Yeah. Mm. Okay, well, let's read the end.
0: Yeah.
1: I feel like I'm just not getting some really basic stuff.
0: Yes.
1: I'm really struggling with allowing myself to feel these emotions in the first place and scared that they will never end.
0: Yes.
1: Where do I start?
0: Well, what she has stated here is very interesting, because if she listens to her own statements, she will see that fear is the dominant emotion.
1: Mm-hmm.
0: So fear is suppressing her desire to change. It's suppressing her desire to feel emotions. She is afraid that if she starts feeling emotions, it will never end, which is not a truth, but it is a fear that a lot of people have. Yeah. And so what she needs to do is start looking at all the addictions she has to prevent herself from feeling these fears. The fact that these fears are in play is an indication that she must have addictions
1: yeah.
0: to look after each one of these fears.
1: Yeah.
0: So what she needs to do is to start looking at the addictions that she has. And she can do that by every time she gets angry, noticing why she got angry. Mm-hmm. And there's an addiction, something that wasn't met. Also, every time she feels good, she needs to look at that, because there's probably something that happened that fed one of her addictions.
1: Yeah.
0: And if she allows herself to see every time she feels bad and every time she feels good, she will start acknowledging her addictions to herself. And once she starts acknowledging her addictions to herself, she has a chance to start to have a look at her fears that drive the addictions.
1: Yeah.
0: But already she has listed three in the question.
1: She has.
0: So that's where she could start. She could start with those three.
1: Yeah.
0: So what were they again, she said?
1: Well, the last two is that she's...
0: If you read the statement from the beginning...
1: I understand that God's love is supposed to be able to enter us as we progress.
0: Yes.
1: But I suspect I'm a long way off from this.
0: So one fear is that she doesn't have any feeling whatsoever that God's love can really enter her as she progresses.
1: Yeah. Yeah.
0: And she also has a feeling that it's supposed to without her effort.
1: Uh-huh.
0: So that's a problem.
1: Yes.
0: There's an addiction.
1: Yeah.
0: She wants to be able to progress without any personal effort.
1: Mm.
0: So that's an addiction. That's almost like saying, well, God's got to do all the work and then I'll progress. And that's not how it's going to work at all.
1: Yeah.
0: We need to do the work.
1: Yeah, mm. Yeah. And then she says, does it just take a really long time for some of us and we need to be patient? Are there some signs that can show us that we're just not getting it? I feel like I'm just not getting some really basic stuff. I'm struggling with
0: it. So there's one fear.
1: Yep, that I'm not getting it.
0: So fear that she's not getting some really basic stuff.
1: Yep.
0: Yeah.
1: Struggling to allow herself to feel these emotions in the first place.
0: So there's obviously fears that cause her to stop feeling emotions.
1: Mm-hmm. And scared that they will never end.
0: And that's one of her primary fears.
1: Yes.
0: And again, so already she's identifying through her question her fears without even knowing that she's identified what her fears are that are preventing her progress.
1: Yeah.
0: Well, so what's preventing her progress is evident from her question, and we find this quite a lot.
1: Definitely.
0: Where a person asks the question, but in the question contains their own answer to their own question.
1: Yeah.
0: So in her case with her emotions, inside of her question she's showing that she has a thought that God should do it for her, mm-hmm. supposed to do it for her, and not much faith that that's the case.
1: Yeah.
0: She also is showing that she is quite afraid about processing through or feeling emotion.
1: Mm-hmm.
0: For one reason is that she feels that it's never going to end.
1: Yeah.
0: And she's also quite afraid about not understanding.
1: Yeah.
0: About feeling like she's confused. And there's probably fears associated with that, associated feeling like a bit stupid and a bit dumb and not really, does that make sense? Mm-hmm. Which are all fears. Mm-hmm. So already there's quite a long list of fears that she can identify from her own question.
1: Yeah.
0: And if she allowed herself to identify them and then look at the addiction she has to cover over these fears, what she does every day to make sure that she doesn't feel those things,
1: yeah.
0: then she'll go a long way to realising why she does not progress.
1: Mm.
0: Yeah.
1: And you've actually given quite a lot of good advice about progression in this answer. So to recap, you've said that the lack of faith is an issue and that we need to work on faith.
0: A huge issue.
1: Yep.
0: It's a huge. Most people on earth have very little faith in God.
1: Mm.
0: We don't trust that God's built our soul just right. We don't trust that God's built a perfect person and we've only got errors in us from our environment. We think somehow there's some intrinsic flaw that we were created with, when that's not the case. We don't trust that. We don't have faith in that.
1: Yeah.
0: There's so many things about God we don't have faith in. We don't think or have faith that God is a good being that loves. We only believe God's someone like our mummy or daddy, you know, who loves us sometimes, but only when we do what mummy or daddy says.
1: Yeah.
0: Or in the case of God, only when we do what God says.
1: Yeah.
0: That's the only time we feel God's going to love us.
1: Yeah.
0: So there's a lot of false beliefs that we have in there
1: that
0: we need to address and see. Otherwise, we won't develop a longing for God.
1: So faith's one area to look at.
0: A huge area.
1: The next thing you talked about was personal responsibility.
0: Yes.
1: And the...
0: So in other words, this whole concept that if I wait long enough, something will happen. No, if you wait long enough, you'll get old, decrepit and sick. And also, if you think about your day-to-day life, does anything ever happen when you just sit in one place? No, generally not.
1: You know, nothing really.
0: Even to turn on the telly, you've got to lift up your hand, go reach to the remote control, and at least switch a button. You've got to do something.
1: Yeah.
0: You know, it's just sitting and waiting for something to occur means that nothing is going to occur. Mm. Like.
1: Yeah, and so that's what you talked about, the difference between like a passive kind of patience where we're just waiting for something magical to happen to us that creates our progress versus a patience with self as we actively engage a process.
0: Correct.
1: Yeah.
0: So you can actively engage a process and not get it straight away. It's a bit like when if you pick up a musical instrument right at the beginning and you try to play it, the very first things that come out of the musical instrument are generally not pleasant to listen to. Right?
1: Yeah.
0: and if you don't have patience with yourself that you've just begun the process of learning, then you'll probably put down the musical instrument and never pick it up again. And it's very much the same with divine truth. We pick it up, we look at it, we're initially enthused by the intellectual concept of it,
1: mm-hmm.
0: but unfortunately what happens is we generally start to try to play with it, you know, start to experience it or experiment with it, and then we get very confused very rapidly because we haven't connected to our soul yet, and there's a lot of things we don't understand about our soul. And at that point, most people go, no, I think I'll put it down again.
1: Yeah.
0: Rather than being patient with themselves and saying, no, I'm a learner,
1: mm-hmm.
0: I'm going through a learning experience here. As long as I exercise my will to continue, I will get to the end of it eventually. And will is not the same as force.
1: Yeah, because that's the other way that we can approach progression, isn't it? To be very forceful with
0: ourselves
1: and self-punishing and hard upon ourselves.
0: Yes. I know one man who said to me, for the last 6 years, he said to me, I am going to get it. I am eventually going to get it. And I said to the man, I said, look, you know you're not getting it at the moment, right? And you're really quite angry about not getting it. All you need to do is feel how angry you are about not getting it. And he hasn't done that yet.
1: Yeah.
0: Right. So of course he can't get it while he doesn't go through that emotion.
1: Yeah.
0: So this is what the problem is for many people. They are, you know, they feel they force themselves to try to get it, but they're not getting it, and they have an emotion that they have to feel, but they don't feel it.
1: Yeah.
0: And that's the opening. Once they start to feel the emotion, and then they start getting things, then they realize, it was the emotion that caused me to not get it.
1: It's such a simple process, isn't it? We just need to keep feeling the next thing that comes up, and yet often we're so used to trying to control and be in charge and get to a goal and a destination.
0: Yeah. A child just feels the next thing that comes up. Yeah. They're not planning ahead for the future very much or looking at the past very much. They're just feeling the next emotion that comes up, whatever that emotion is. Now, a lot of children become damaged because of the childhood suppression, but if a child is left in a pure state in that regard, it can process through every emotion very, very rapidly within hours.
1: Yeah.
0: It's all done.
1: Yeah.
0: And this is where we as adults have the capacity to do that. But unfortunately, because of suppression and resistance and our belief systems and our intellect, we believe, you know, in hardly any principles about how the soul functions. You know, we don't have any understanding about how our own soul functions.
1: Yeah.
0: And as a result, we don't understand preclusion or absorption or progression or dominance or, you know, resistance or suppression or any of these concepts of the soul. We don't understand any of them. We don't understand presence and these kind of concepts. And so as a result, we're there trying to struggle with it all intellectually, not understanding any of the principles that govern our soul, believing, in fact, most of the time believing, that none of it's true.
1: Mm-hmm.
0: You know, the amount of times I've talked to people who say, I don't understand why I'm progressing, and I say to them, it's because you don't understand the soul. You don't believe that feeling and emotion is going to help you progress. And they go, yes, I do. And I say, no, you don't, because you don't let yourself feel any emotion. So how would you how can you understand when you haven't let yourself feel one? You know?
1: Just to clarify there, you meant the person who said, I don't understand why I'm not progressing?
0: Yes.
1: Yeah.
0: Yeah. Progressing. Well, I'm not progressing,
1: yeah,
0: sorry.
1: Yeah, yeah, yeah. That's all right.
0: Yeah.
1: Just...
0: Yeah, and so, you know, I feel a lot of people are in this state where they don't understand what's going on because they have no understanding of how the soul works.
1: Yeah.
0: And as a result, they're still holding on quite strongly to the concept that they can intellectually force change, which is not a soul quality.
1: Yeah, yeah. Mm. And so that's some of the other things that you said in answer to this question was that... obviously, we know we're stagnant or we're not getting it when there's no change happening in our lives.
0: Correct.
1: But then there's this issue of having a will and a desire for change. And if we're not changing, we obviously don't have the desire. Mm-hmm. And that's because of fear. And we need to start feeling anger and fear and addiction.
0: Yes. Yeah. So fear is a primary reason why we don't change. And fear is covered over, like smoothed over by addiction. Mm. And when we get angry, it's a demonstration when our addictions are not getting met.
1: Yeah.
0: So instead of our addiction not getting met, so we feel some fear, what we do is revert to rage. Mm. And when we get our addictions met, we go, oh, isn't the world lovely and beautiful? And isn't everybody lovely and beautiful? And, oh, I have so many nice friends and everything's wonderful. And we tell ourselves a whole heap of crap about our life.
1: Yeah.
0: Because we want our addictions met, because our addictions help us to overcome our fears.
1: Yeah.
0: And it's only when we're brave enough to look at the rage that we have and look at our addictions and then start to examine our fears that true progression will occur. And in fact, the biggest work that most people on this planet will need to do is working through their fears.
1: Mm-hmm.
0: If you're not prepared to work through your fear, you have no way of progressing. Simple as that. There's no way you can progress without working through fear.
1: Mm.
0: And most people don't want to, because they feel it's too painful.
1: Mm.
0: And they're not prepared to feel pain. But the irony is, every time you suppress a fear, physical pain results.
1: Yeah.
0: So now you're creating more pain.
1: Yeah.
0: And this is a sad state of humanity, because we don't understand how the soul functions. We even believe that disease is not of our own creation. Mm. And it is.
1: Mm. Yeah. Mm. More questions we're going to ask you about fear specifically. Sure. as we go through this series. Yeah.
0: Like, so. I think we've now up to 150 or 200 questions in this series already, and the reality is I think we'll be going quite some time answering people's emotional questions, which isn't a bad thing, because in the end, you know, we need to learn to become emotional beings who don't judge emotion and who allow emotions to occur and who allows emotions to flow. We need to learn how to do these things. But and there is, unfortunately, a large amount of disinformation on this planet about emotion, and that we're going to have to wade our way through and sort out and eventually come to resolution of. And that's one of the main reasons why the majority of people on the planet never progress while they're on Earth.
1: Yeah. Okay, well, let's keep going. Thank you for that one. This question is another sort of long paragraph from someone.
0: Sure.
1: So I'll read it out and we can go back through it.
0: Okay.
1: I've used shaming methods to try to change the behaviour of my son and other people.
0: Mm-hmm.
1: And I'm beginning to realise how much my own suppressed or denied shame has impacted and still impacts on my actions and beliefs.
0: Mm-hmm.
1: For a long time, I've tried to change my behaviour and actually believed that I'd succeeded. No shortage of arrogance and self-deception here. I'm beginning to emotionally realise that it's not possible to change through trying to change my actions. Why do we find it so personally difficult to accept the truth and come to terms with our shame?
0: I find this person's last question, like the last sentence, quite incongruous with the rest of the question.
1: Yeah.
0: Because I find it's quite strange that she's asking that particular part of the question,
1: mm-hmm.
0: when the reality is the real question needs to be asked about why she doesn't understand, why she believes taking actions is going to ever cause any change. And that is the real question, not the question that she's actually asked. But let's look at the question she asked. So let's list that question, just the last statement.
1: Why do we find it so personally difficult to accept the truth and come to terms with our shame?
0: Yes. So she's asking about shame. And like, yes, I would like to answer a whole series of questions about shame later, I feel. Because there are a lot of problems on the planet because we're unwilling to feel shame. But that is not the reason why we damage others with our shame.
1: So perhaps
0: And this is what we need to understand.
1: Yeah.
0: Just because we have an emotion in us of a certain type, it does not mean that that is the reason why we damage other people with the resistance or suppression of that emotion.
1: Mm.
0: We damage other people because we have chosen to damage them, and we prefer it to feeling our own pain. So this question is not really about shame. It's about pain generally. The lady is unwilling to feel her own pain. Mm. As a result, she is willing to take actions that cause pain in others.
1: So this is where, in the beginning, she's referring to shaming her son and other people.
0: Correct.
1: That's because she's unwilling to feel something inside of herself.
0: Correct. She's unwilling to feel her own pain, and so she creates pain in others. And like she said, she thought that she'd worked on the issue and overcome it, but it's pretty obvious to her now that she has not. And this is great.
1: Yep.
0: This is great that now she realises she has not solved this particular problem. And she realises too, in the statement she made, she realises that changing your actions doesn't change anything, because in the end even your actions don't change.
1: Yes.
0: So she has continued to shame others and shame her son in order to manipulate and control their behaviour. And she uses in an internal justification for doing so. And what she needs to do is find what the internal justification is. And it's not shame. It's not shame that causes her to justify treating others in a shameful manner.
1: Mm-hmm.
0: It's her desire to avoid her own pain and her desire to attack other people that causes her, and manipulate, by the way, and control other people, that causes her to use shame as a tool of control. So this is where we have to be very careful. See, what I see a lot of people doing is they say, look, the truth is the other day I yelled at my son or daughter. And then they say, that's because I was yelled at when I was a child. Or that's because I was treated badly when I was a child. Or that's because I felt bad, you know, I felt the emotion of, you know, a lack of worth when they spoke to me, or whatever it is. No, it wasn't. It wasn't for any of those reasons. It was because you decided to attack another person rather than feeling your own pain. That's the only reason why you did it. You didn't do it for any other reason. You did it because you made a decision. You didn't want to feel your pain in that situation, and you wanted them to feel pain instead.
1: Yep.
0: You wanted to attack them. That's why you attacked them. You wanted to shame them. You wanted to control them. You wanted to manipulate them. That's why you did it. You didn't do it because you have shame. Mm. You did it because you have justification of abusive behavior, which is a completely different emotion than shame.
1: Yep.
0: And in fact, if you were truly shamed, you would never be able to justify it. If you truly felt some shame, you would never be able to justify attacking another person just so that you can avoid your own pain.
1: Yeah, so you're saying that if we were truly in contact with our shame,
0: yes,
1: and feeling it, not suppressing it, or at least sensitive to it from a feeling perspective.
0: Correct.
1: So when it's triggered, we sense it.
0: Yeah.
1: Then we would never be able to shame another person in avoidance of that shame.
0: No, I'm not saying that.
1: Right.
0: I am saying that you could still,
1: yeah,
0: because you may have an internal justification of abusing another person,
1: yeah,
0: which is a completely different emotion.
1: So can you clarify what you meant about if you were really feeling your shame?
0: If I really feel my shame, I can still potentially abuse another person. Because it's not my shame that causes me to abuse another person. It's my willingness to cause pain in another person that causes me to abuse the other person.
1: Yeah.
0: And in avoidance of my own pain, not my own shame. Does that make sense?
1: It does.
0: And this is where I feel a lot of people, they blame an emotion. They say, oh, it's because of shame that I did that to my son. No, it's not. It's not. If you, it's not because of shame that you do that to your son. It's because you're avoiding your own pain that you do that to your son, and you want him to feel as much pain as you have. And you want to control him, and you want to manipulate him, and you want to tell him what to do, and you want to, you don't want to smack him because you have different, you know, you have other judgments about that. But you're totally willing to abuse him emotionally, which is abuse. Mm. You're willing to abuse another person because you want to avoid your own pain. And that's not about shame. That is about your willingness to abuse another person. Your willingness to take an unloving action to the extent that you're willing to harm someone else. Mm-hmm. And that is totally independent of how much shame you have. You could have a mountain of shame in you and never do that. Or you could have a smidge of shame in you and still do that.
1: Yeah.
0: It is completely independent of each other, these two emotions. The emotion of desiring to abuse another is completely independent of the emotion inside of yourself.
1: Yeah.
0: It's your justification. Right? And this is where we've got to be very careful. What I'm saying is, this lady is justifying shame as the reason why she takes abusive behavior towards her son and others.
1: Mm-hmm.
0: But it's not her shame that causes the abusive behavior. It is her willingness to avoid her own pain and make herself feel better by abusing another that causes her to abuse another. And because shame is a technique that was used on her, she now knows the technique and she uses that as a technique
1: mm-hmm.
0: to harm another.
1: Mm-hmm.
0: But the reason why she's doing it is not because of her own shame, it's because of her own willingness to abuse another.
1: Yeah.
0: And this is where I see a lot of people getting way off board with their emotions. They believe that the emotion is one thing, when actually the emotion is quite a dark, much darker emotion in another direction that causes them to take a certain action.
1: Yeah, yeah.
0: And I feel that while we want to discuss shame, we also need to be careful of using shame as an excuse for very terrible decisions and behaviours that we make in avoidance of our own pain.
1: Mm.
0: And most people do this. Most people wish to avoid their own pain by attacking another, manipulating another, controlling another, so that they don't trigger them, as the saying goes, so they don't feel something from what the other person is doing. And that's all about personal avoidance of your own pain. That's all about your own selfishness and narcissism. It's not about your shame.
1: Yeah.
0: And this is what we need to come to terms with. We need to come to terms with that just because we have an emotion in us from our childhood, that emotion is not the cause of us abusing other people and harming other people. That emotion is an excuse we often are using to abuse other people, but it is not the cause. The cause is an internal belief that we have the right to harm another people just because, or as a method of avoiding our own pain. That's the cause.
1: Mm.
0: And that's a completely different emotional cause
1: mm-hmm.
0: than the internal shame the woman is experiencing.
1: Mm. Mm. So, from what you're saying, that the reason we do harm to others is because we have an emotional justification of doing that harm.
0: Mm-hmm.
1: And often we justify it in order to avoid our own pain.
0: Mm-hmm.
1: But regardless of what that pain is, the emotion in play is a sense of justification or entitlement, or that it's okay to do this harmful thing under this circumstance.
0: Correct.
1: And presumably all of us or people have different circumstances under which they would justify harm.
0: Correct.
1: It might differ between people.
0: Yes.
1: But whenever we do harm, we have that emotion, and that's what needs to be dealt with.
0: Yes. Yep. So if you gave the average mother a knife and said, murder your child, the average mother wouldn't do it. But if you get the average mother pregnant and she doesn't want the child, she is willing to do it.
1: Yeah.
0: So in other words, she has an internal justification under some circumstance that murder of a child is acceptable.
1: Mm.
0: Right? Now that is independent of the emotions that she feels when she feels that.
1: Yeah.
0: So in other words, when she feels like the reasons why, she will use a whole heap of tools of justification. And that is, I can't cope with having the child. Well, have the child and give it away.
1: Mm.
0: You know, there's plenty of people who don't have children who want to have a child.
1: Mm-hmm.
0: Give it to them if you don't want to have it yourself.
1: Yeah.
0: You know, but I couldn't do that because then I wouldn't be viewed as a bad mother. Well, feel that.
1: Yeah.
0: Feel that you're not a good mother.
1: Yeah. Yeah.
0: If you need to feel that. Oh, I couldn't do it because, you know, the man I got pregnant to, I don't like him very much, and this child will tie me to him the rest of their life. Okay, well, take some responsibility of that and feel that.
1: Yes.
0: Feel that emotion of what it's going to be like tied to that man for the rest of your life, a reminder of one of your immoral acts
1: yeah.
0: for the rest of your life.
1: Yeah.
0: Feel what that feels like. But she doesn't want to feel any of those things. And instead, she's willing to justify the murder.
1: Mm.
0: And it's the justification of the unloving act which is going to darken her soul more than the actual emotions in her that were there prior to the event.
1: Yeah.
0: So, you know, this is the problem that we face, is that quite often we say or want it to be reasonable to do certain things. And it's never, so in this case, it's never reasonable to abuse your own children emotionally, physically, sexually, or any way, in any way. It's never reasonable. And yet most people do it in some way. Why do they do it? Because they don't want to feel their own pain. And they feel they'd like to take their pain out on someone else. Mm-hmm. And that's very different than actually identifying the emotion of shame as the cause.
1: Yes.
0: So this is where I feel it's very important for a person to understand that.
1: Yeah, I feel that's very important. And it is the case, not just with our children, but anyone that we choose to harm.
0: Correct.
1: We obviously have a feeling that that is justified in that case.
0: Yes.
1: And that is what we need to deal with first, isn't it?
0: Yes. We need to look at the internal justification for the unloving act. Mm. And we have amazing justifications for unloving acts. And a lot of our justifications we believe are reasonable.
1: Yeah.
0: We believe that they if we didn't believe it, we'd never do it. Mm-hmm. So we do believe they're reasonable. So the woman who aborts the child believes the justification for the abortion is reasonable.
1: Well, even if you use that example of giving a mother a knife and saying to her,
0: kill your child,
1: and if you use a different example of giving a mother a knife and saying someone else wants to kill your child, she might not ever feel justified in murdering her child, but she might feel justified in murdering
0: the other person.
1: The other person.
0: Exactly. Who is somebody's child.
1: Who's somebody's child. Exactly.
0: Yeah.
1: And society would also
0: possibly justify it.
1: Yeah. A lot of people would justify
0: it. In many
1: that.
0: Countries of the world, there's still the death penalty. So, of course, in every one of those countries, the majority of people justify it.
1: Yeah. Yeah.
0: So they justify, from God's perspective, an unlawful act in order to prevent them from feeling certain emotions.
1: Yeah.
0: That's all they're doing.
1: Yeah.
0: And this is something that we need to understand. We're just justifying things all the time. We're justifying unloving acts all the time. And we need to stop doing it if we're ever going to change. We need to look at the reasons why we justify it. What fears drive these justifications? And shame is a causal emotion. It's not fear.
1: Yeah.
0: Completely different.
1: Yeah. Yeah.
0: So the lady attacking her son emotionally by shaming him and which controls him and manipulates him, that is an unloving act driven not by her shame but by her fear.
1: Yeah. And it may be the fear of her shame or her
0: fear
1: of other pain, mightn't it?
0: Fear of other pain.
1: And she's using shame as
0: a convenient scapegoat.
1: Yeah.
0: To avoid the real feelings. Yep.
1: But regardless of what the real thing is we're avoiding, the thing to deal with is the fear of that thing.
0: Correct.
1: Yeah.
0: And the only way you can deal with the fear of that thing is to deal with your rage of that thing and the addictions of that thing.
1: Yep.
0: And then you'll get to your fear of that thing.
1: Well, partly your addiction is feeling that it's okay to harm another when an emotion is triggered. Is that right?
0: Well, I'd say that's the rage perspective.
1: The rage.
0: Yeah, so it's okay to harm someone when your addiction is not met. So let's say a person has an addiction for safety.
1: Yeah.
0: When that addiction is not met, in other words, they feel unsafe, now they feel justified to murder somebody.
1: Yeah.
0: So, you know, in the case of a child, of a mother with an abortion, she's okay normally. She doesn't go around murdering people. But when her fear is triggered and her addiction is no longer going to be met, now she feels justified in murdering a child that's yet unborn.
1: Yeah.
0: Who has no control over the situation whatsoever. Mm-hmm. And yet, if that child was born, she would be convicted as a murderess and probably looked down upon by society for many, many years.
1: Mm-hmm.
0: Right? And yet when it's unborn, she has the justification that it's unborn, it's not a real child yet, I can get away with it. Right? And this is all how far we'll go in our justification.
1: Yeah.
0: We will murder in our justification.
1: Yeah.
0: The average person will murder in their justification.
1: Yeah.
0: And unless you're willing to release the causal emotional reason why that's the case, you will justify really bad behaviour that causes the degradation of your own and other people's soul.
1: Mm. And some of that justification can be created just through the belief that I shouldn't have to feel fear.
0: I shouldn't have to feel fear. I shouldn't have to have some kind of inconvenience. I shouldn't have to have some kind of discomfort. I shouldn't have to, like, and that's arrogance.
1: Yes.
0: That's also a lack of personal responsibility. So they're not shame-based emotions. They're different emotions that are causing that action. Mm. So this is why, you know, I find this question quite interesting. And here I'm not judging the woman. I'm just stating that this is an illustration. It's a great illustration, in fact, of how people want it to be one emotion that's causing their problem, and even justifying that one emotion as the cause of their problem, while at the same time not realizing, no, there are much darker emotions driving this action that you're engaging in regularly than just this emotion of, you know, shame or whatever it is that they feel that is the main cause of problem.
1: Mm.
0: And this is where I don't agree with the average concepts of most psychologists and psychiatrists and everything, that shame is the major cause of unloving behaviour. I don't agree with that. I do feel that it is certainly a participant in causes of unloving behaviour.
1: And surely it's the avoidance of shame rather than the feeling of shame.
0: Correct. Yeah. It is the avoidance of any painful emotion that causes unloving behaviour. And we need to stop avoiding painful emotion. Then we will not, you know, once we stop avoiding painful emotion, we will then not engage unloving behaviour so readily.
1: Yeah.
0: You know, we'll feel the unloving emotion instead. That's what we will do. We will feel the underlying emotion. And this is where we need to go as a society. We need to stop justifying behaviour through belief systems that is unloving, and we need to start saying no behaviour that is unloving is justifiable under any circumstances. Mm-hmm. And then we need to start looking at ourselves and saying, okay, internally I have feelings that they are justifiable. I need to get those feelings that are inside of me and work through my anger and my addictions and my fears associated with those feelings so that I no longer justify these unloving behaviours. And that is completely separate to our processing of shame.
1: Fantastic.
0: Yeah.
1: Thank you.
0: So I feel we'll answer questions about shame later on, but I just wanted to address this feeling of using an emotion to justify unloving behaviour, and basically using an emotion as an excuse to justify unloving behaviour. And this is self-delusion. So it's interesting, in the statement or the question this lady asks, she's acknowledging that she has been in self-delusion and arrogance, but just not acknowledging how bad it goes, how deeply it is rooted inside of her. It's so deeply rooted that she's willing to use an emotion of harm to damage her own child in order to control and manipulate his behaviour.
1: Yeah.
0: That's how strongly entrenched her belief is that she should be able to avoid her own pain and her willingness to attack another person and make them feel as much pain as she feels.
1: Yeah.
0: And that is a very unloving course of action. And rather than her feeling all, like, guilty and punished about it now that I've said all these things, it would be far better for her to look at the reason why she feels she can justify this.
1: Yeah, and look, I think this is such valuable information for all of us because all of us at the moment are taking unloving actions, and that's we have to be justifying it in order to do it.
0: Exactly.
1: And that's such an important dynamic to recognise, and to not get caught up in this idea of throwaway comments like, oh, I did that because of my shame, or because of, you know, that happened to me as a kid, so I did it again. You know,
0: and it didn't happen. Like, under those circumstances, every single sexual abuser every person who's been sexually abused would be a sexual abuser. And that's not the case.
1: No.
0: See, some of them are so angry that they feel justified to abuse another.
1: Yeah.
0: Some of them are not.
1: Yeah.
0: Some of them feel so hurt that they could never abuse another the same way.
1: Yes.
0: And see, it's a very, very different response.
1: Yes.
0: And the response is completely independent of what happened.
1: Yeah.
0: The response is based upon a justification that they should be able to take an action to damage another because that action was taken to damage them.
1: Mm-hmm.
0: And that's a very, very different emotion that drives that.
1: Yep.
0: That's emotions of, you know, arrogance, lack of humility to your emotion, a desire to avoid your own pain, a desire to create as much pain in other people that you have inside of yourself, and so forth. And they are quite dark emotions. And we need to acknowledge they exist inside of us and then look at the root causes of them, which are all emotions that we need to experience and release.
1: Great. G'day. Thank you. I think that'll be helpful for a lot of people, actually, that question and answer.
0: Yeah, I feel so. I feel that a lot of people are using sort of emotional excuses for their behaviour. And there is no excuse for bad behaviour.
1: No.
0: From God's perspective, there is no excuse for bad behaviour at all. That's why every one of God's loving laws corrects bad behaviour for whatever reason you took it.
1: Yes.
0: And this is why every one of God's laws, there is a penalty upon your soul if you take an action that results in your being unloving to another person. There will be a penalty on your soul. And this is independent of how many things have happened to you.
1: Yeah.
0: Right? And so it should be.
1: Yeah.
0: Because you're making a decision to harm another purposefully, and you shouldn't be. If anything, what you should be doing is feeling the own harm that was brought to you and never, never harm another because of how much you were harmed.
1: Yeah, yeah.
0: You know, and a person who's truly loving would never wish to harm another person just because they themselves have been harmed in the past.
1: Mm. And they would never even consider it as a justification.
0: Never.
1: Would they? Because when we are developed in love, we take responsibility for all of our actions.
0: Yes.
1: Because that's how God views
0: yes.
1: us as well.
0: And we see our actions as independent as to what happened to us.
1: Mm-hmm.
0: And what I mean by that is that we see our taking an action to harm another as a decision we are now making to harm another. And it doesn't matter what excuse we use for that decision. The reality is we are taking a decision, making one, to harm another. And that's what somebody did to harm us.
1: Mm.
0: And really, if we think about it logically, we can see that somebody who did it to us obviously thought they had a justification at the time.
1: Yeah.
0: Right? And does it feel inside of you like there was any justification? No, it does not. And this is how it feels from God's perspective. From God's perspective, there is no justification for any unloving behaviour.
1: Yeah.
0: None whatsoever. And if you are making justifications for unloving behaviour, you are already extremely out of harmony with God's laws of love, and therefore you will receive the penalty of being so much out of harmony.
1: Mm.
0: Yeah. It's very, very damaging to believe that you have the right to harm another just because you have been harmed.
1: Yeah.
0: Even by that person.
1: Yeah. Mm. Yeah. Yeah. Mm. Great. Thank you.
0: Yeah.
1: Our next question comes from, I don't know who it comes from, but it involves a paragraph, so I'll read
0: right.
1: that to you.
0: Okay.
1: They say, how can I deal with suppressed anger of many, many years? I do not seem to accept emotionally this anger, even when I know it is the only way for me to go forward.
0: Mm-hmm.
1: How can I accept this anger, which will lift the roof of my castle, in inverted commas? Mm-hmm. And will it help me to release myself and to be free?
0: Mm-hmm.
1: How can someone deal with anger when you when you always have shown another persona?
0: Mm-hmm. A facade.
1: Is it because I have to forgive and I'm not ready, exclamation mark, to do so? I know I have to do the work myself and that no one else can do this for me, but how can I go past this huge block?
0: Mm. Well, the question itself again demonstrates a lot of the errors of thinking here
1: mm-hmm.
0: and that are causing this person to remain blocked towards processing anger. If we look at some of the statements that are made, first if we go to this statement, when am I ready? You know, like when will I be ready, or am I ready, or will I become ready?
1: I'm not ready.
0: I'm not ready.
1: Yeah.
0: All of these things. These statements saying you're not ready, they are just an excuse to get you away from the responsibility of taking control of your own life.
1: Mm.
0: Whenever you say you're not ready, you're basically saying, I don't want to take control of my own life. Because when you decide, really decide with a pure heart that you want to take control of your own life, you will do it. Right? And it's not some magical solution that you'll become ready through a whole series of processes. Although, the law of attraction is going to bring you a whole series of processes which will eventually force you into being ready. But even then, you will still need to make the choice and decision to, through the use of your will, to take the action to process through something emotionally. Mm-hmm. Now, in the case of this person, again, a lady, I can feel, who basically is struggling with anger and rage.
1: Yeah.
0: And she's saying that she's had suppressed...

0: Because it gives her control over situations she otherwise would not have control over.
1: Yeah.
0: Right? So what she needs to do is examine with a pure heart the real reasons why she likes to be angry, or why she likes to have anger within her at least. And there'll be a lot of emotional reasons why a person wants to feel and never release their anger. A lot of it's to do, too, with feeling of weakness. They feel angry. Anger makes them feel strong,
1: yeah,
0: and powerful. And they are unwilling to feel weak and powerless. And so they become addicted to having the anger remain within them.
1: Yeah.
0: But there's also, this lady has some guilt about the anger remaining in her.
1: She does.
0: She does. So this is an indication that in her childhood probably there's been some experiences where the anger was condemned or judged in some way, or even she was punished. So she's afraid of expressing it.
1: Yep.
0: Now, she is going to have to at some point go through acknowledgement of many of these emotions in order to start feeling her anger.
1: Mm.
0: And even when she starts feeling her anger, she's going to have to be very careful. Because if she's not careful, she will use her anger as a tool to feel powerful rather than as a, you know, just feeling her anger alone in her bedroom and releasing it so that she can get to the addiction that is underneath it. It's always an addiction that's underneath the anger.
1: It's very interesting, isn't it, how you've spoken in many seminars saying to people, you need to release your anger. Like, you often use the phrase, get out the baseball bat and go and beat the punching bag or whatever it
0: is.
1: But
0: this woman hasn't even tried that, I'd feel.
1: No.
0: And the reason why is she's justifying the keeping of the anger inside of her. She doesn't really want to even attempt to release it. And that is an issue and a problem. Yeah.
1: So it seems like from what you're saying, just that act of getting the baseball bat and punch or bashing something is not necessarily the way we're going to actually release anger.
0: Not in this case.
1: Because we have to work through these investments we have in maintaining it that you mentioned, things like control and feeling of strength.
0: Well, she's suppressing her anger for a start, so she needs to look at the belief systems that she has about why she needs to suppress her anger.
1: So that could be about facade and things like
0: that. And that is a lot about facade, yes, about wanting to maintain a facade, wanting to look better than she actually feels inside, and holding on to feeling that if people see her real anger and real self and how angry she actually is, that no one will love her and no one will care for her. And there's a lot of other reasons why she would be suppressing her anger. And she needs to be sincere about finding them.
1: Mm-hmm.
0: And she's not,
1: mm-hmm,
0: at this point, sincere about finding them. She needs to allow herself to develop a sincerity to find the reasons why she suppresses her anger.
1: Yeah.
0: The second thing she needs to do is to find the reasons why she resists her anger, right? And that suppression and resistance are not always the same thing. They're not always the same reasons. For some people, they resist their anger for a different reason than they suppress it. So sometimes we suppress it because of how other people might feel, and we resist it because we might feel something.
1: Yeah.
0: Does that mean we might feel bad, or we're afraid that we'll actually do something really bad when we're angry, or something like that? And they are different fears that are causing us to resist. So she needs to look at the soul, how the soul functions in this aspect of suppression and resistance, because these are the things stopping her from feeling her anger.
1: Mm.
0: And she needs to look at the belief systems that surround the reasons why she believes she should suppress and resist her anger.
1: Yeah.
0: And she needs to be sincere about this process of doing that. Then she'll at least start expressing some anger, and then she's going to have to be very careful, because inside of her there are some emotions where she wants to hold on to the anger because it feels powerful and in control.
1: Mm-hmm.
0: And there's a temptation going to be for her that when she starts expressing her anger, that she uses it to gain power and control rather than actually going into her bedroom and privately, or being privately expressive of her own rage and just connecting to the rage itself.
1: Yeah.
0: So that's the course of action I would suggest that she takes. Now, she's going to find that quite difficult.

0: to take. And there are lots of reasons why. Because a person who's been suppressing anger for years and years obviously has some very strong investments in the suppression. And unless she's really sincere about those investments, it's going to be very, very difficult for her to allow herself to experience her anger.
1: Mm.
0: But she must understand that this is something to do with her will. She's going to need to have a strong will to get to that place. And it doesn't matter, you know, there's not going to be any other magical solution. There's not going to be someone or some event that comes along that causes her to all of a sudden do it magically. She's going to have to allow the law of attraction to bring her events still, but she's going to have to soften to the feeling of anger that she has in acknowledgement and allow the expression of it in a private way so that she doesn't connect to these other addictions of maintaining power and control.
1: Yeah.
0: So it is going to be quite a difficult process for her to begin doing that. Now, of course, she can pray to her God to allow her to help her, to bring events to her that trigger her anger so that she can have a more sincere look at her anger. She can also ask for help from her guides to remind her to not go into the power place and not go into the wanting control over others when she experiences her anger, but rather remove herself to a place of personal safety and safety for others when she experiences her anger.
1: Yeah.
0: But she also needs to understand that her anger is driven by addiction and fear.
1: Yeah.
0: And at some point she's going to have to get beyond her desire to stay angry,
1: mm-hmm,
0: and get into more of a desire to feel the addiction that drives it, and then get into the fear that controls the addiction that drives her anger.
1: Yeah.
0: And that's going to mean softening to quite a few emotions that she's unprepared to soften to at this point in time. I know she's unprepared because she's suppressing anger. If she wasn't suppressing her anger, she would be then feeling her anger, which means that she's prepared to feel her anger.
1: Yeah.
0: That she wants to feel her anger in her soul. At this stage, she does not want to feel her anger in her soul, and so I would look at why she does not want to feel the anger in her soul. What are her internal justifications for retaining this anger within her?
1: So why she thinks it's a good idea to stay the way she is rather than to change.
0: Correct.
1: Yeah.
0: And she'll have very strong emotional investments, some of which involve other people and some of which involve herself,
1: mm-hmm,
0: about the reason why she wants to remain in this place of anger.
1: Mm.
0: The key is to allow yourself to feel every one of them. When you feel them, they'll release from you. And then once they release from you, you'll start feeling anger more readily. And then you'll have to be careful about how you experience your anger. And you'll have to start allowing yourself to see it's the addiction now that drives that anger.
1: Yeah.
0: And allow yourself to start feeling the addiction and your justification,
1: yeah,
0: for the rage-based response to the addiction not being met.
1: Seems to me that there's two ways that we can experience anger. And one is in a way that's quite harmful to others.
0: Yes.
1: And another is a way where it feels quite painful to ourselves, but doesn't harm others.
0: Yes.
1: And that second space is the space where change happens, we get more in contact with our addictions,
0: yeah,
1: fear is more evident, those things.
0: Yes. There's a lovely scripture in the Bible and it says, be angry, but do not sin.
1: Yeah.
0: When we sin, it means that that's when we take the action to harm another,
1: mm,
0: or harm ourselves, yes, in our anger. Many people do that too. Many people get so angry with themselves that they're willing to suicide or take, you know, cut themselves and do other things towards themselves. Both actions are sinning.
1: Yeah.
0: You need to stop taking actions that are out of harmony with love towards yourself or another, but just feel the anger. And this is where most people, again, aren't prepared to go. They're not prepared to feel the pain that's involved with feeling anger.
1: Mm.
0: They want to act out their anger and start blaming the environment, someone externally, for their anger, or even harming themselves for having the anger, rather than actually just feeling the anger as an emotional experience. The most loving thing to do with anger is to feel it as an emotional experience and find the underlying addiction that covers the fear.
1: Yeah.
0: Because it's the addiction that covers the fear that is causing the justification for the rage.
1: Yeah. Yeah.
0: And we need to find it.
1: Yeah.
0: And we need to be sincere about finding it.
1: And it seems that we also need to be sincere about breaking down the facade we have around our anger.
0: Correct.
1: This lady's saying, you know, she's used to being showing another persona to others.
0: Yes.
1: And lots of people.
0: And there's a lot of fear in that.
1: Yes.
0: So there is, in her, there is fear of anger.
1: Mm.
0: And her fear of anger is a lot about things like, you know, what's going to happen to her if she experiences it. How will other people perceive her? Mm. Will she be punished? Will she be violently abused if she feels a feeling of anger? And all of these kind of feelings come from our childhood generally, where we have been violently abused when we felt angry, or where we were afraid of the withdrawal of love when we got angry and so forth. And these are all feelings that need to be experienced before a soul change can take place. And it doesn't matter how much you maintain a facade and try to act lovingly, the real soul change will not occur until you feel your way through those emotions and develop a desire. And obviously to do that, you need to develop a desire to feel your way through those emotions rather than reverting to the facade.
1: Yeah.
0: So what we notice a lot of people are attempting to do is they want to revert to the facade. It's like, you know, you go, here we go again, another facade, you know. And then they say, like we had a recent exchange of emails with somebody who we told her about her facade. She emails back another facade.
1: Yeah.
0: And we tell her about our facade. She emails back another facade.
1: Yeah.
0: And it's, when are you going to give up the facade and just say that you're really angry and stop making out that you actually got a handle of it and realize that you've got no idea what's going on?
1: It's so crazy, isn't it? Because we naturally respond to a person with less facade, and yet most of us are so invested in maintaining our facade.
0: Correct, yeah. And we have all sorts of emotional reasons why we want to maintain the emotional facade. So we need to stop focusing on the facade itself and start focusing on why we wish to maintain it.
1: Yeah.
0: And that requires some sincere analysis of yourself emotionally. You need to feel about why, what you get out of the facade.
1: Mm.
0: You get other people thinking you're something you're not. Isn't that wonderful? It's what you think. But I tell you what, a lot of people who have invested in facade on the earth after they pass into the spirit world are absolutely shocked because they realize there is no way they can maintain the facade anymore. And the only way they can anyway maintain a facade is by coming back to earth, being invisible to other people.
1: Mm.
0: Because everybody they see in the spirit world sees exactly who they are. No facade. Right? And that's why a lot of people become earthbound, because they hate the idea that everybody can see them.
1: Can see
0: them. And they'd rather stay here on earth where nobody can really see them.
1: Yeah.
0: You know? Because they don't ever want to work their way through their desire for their own facade.
1: Mm.
0: And this is, again, you know, we keep emphasizing this in these emotional questions. The use of your will is paramount in solving every problem.
1: Yeah.
0: You need to use your will. You need to have a desire to address these problems before they're ever going to be solved.
1: Mm.
0: And that's where I see the majority of people struggling, with the exercise of their will. They want a magical solution.
1: Yeah.
0: They want someone to come along and save them. They want somebody to cure them without them having to take any action. They want a pill for their problem,
1: yeah,
0: rather than actually coming to terms with what's caused the problem inside of them and feel the pain associated with that.
1: Mm. Mm. Okay, great. Thank you.
0: Thanks.
1: So can you tell me, do you have any followers? And if so, how many?
0: The question of followers. Well, if you're asking whether I have people, there are people who follow the teachings that I teach or attempt to follow the teachings I teach, then I'm sure there are. I don't know how many there are because I don't know how many people are attempting to follow the things that I teach. So my feelings are is I don't keep track of anybody who listens to the divine truth. People can come along to the seminars and come along to our website, listen to anything that we present in any of those forums, and we're not interested in how many people are listening. We're not interested in, you know, what those people are doing in their personal lives. Obviously, we just would like to share the divine truth with people in the world. And if lots and lots of people enjoy
2: listening to the truth, then that's what we're attempting to do, just hopefully give them the truth that they can listen to and personally apply in their lives. We feel that a lot of people do attempt to apply the truth in their lives, but there are also a lot of people who come along to our seminars, and I've seen them come along to seminars for 4 years and I haven't really seen them change very much at all in that time. So I would assume that they're not applying the particular truths that I'm teaching in their personal lives. But myself and Mary have very little to do in our day-to-day life with people who say that they are following the divine truth material. I don't feel that anyone follows me. In fact, I don't want people to follow me in the sense of me tell them what to do and then they do what I say. I would like people to follow my example. If everyone in the world followed my example, I feel that we'd have a very peaceful world, and we'd also have some very happy people who, living in the world as well. So in regard to the question of followers, I would love to have people to follow my example. I would love to have people to listen to the divine truth and follow the material in the sense of personally apply the material in their personal lives and develop a personal relationship with God. I definitely do not want people to listen to my words and follow my words without them having some kind of emotional and feeling-based experience with God themselves. I would prefer to see that they have a personal experience with God, and then they work their way through the issues with God and with their neighbour in terms of the issues with regard to a lack of love in their lives, and then they practice those particular things surrounding love. That's what I would like them to do.
1: Do you have any members? And if so, how many?
2: Members? Myself and Mary, well, I actually personally own a organisation called Divine Truth that I've set up as a legal entity so that I can trade and so that I could have a website and other things. And the only member of that organisation is myself. I'm the only director and I'm the only shareholder of that organisation. We did have a God's Way of Love organisation, but that only had two members. That had myself and Mary. But very recently, we closed down that organisation. I gave a talk recently in December of 2012 about closing down that organisation. In terms of having members in terms of some kind of church or some kind of organisation other than what I've just stated, we have no church, there is no religion, there is no organisation, so therefore there are no members. There are no persons who are coming along regularly to some kind of service or some kind of church. And I personally do not ever feel like that will be the case. I feel that what will happen more and more is that people will listen to the divine truth. They'll decide for themselves whether they want to follow it in their personal lives or not. And as I keep teaching people, there is no need for them to go along to some kind of service or church or be a member of some kind of organisation. And we are not creating any organisations with any membership. So no, there are no members, and I have no idea how many people are listening to the divine truth around the world.
1: Do you have a congregation or a church?
2: A congregation or a church? Well, no, I feel there are too many churches already on the planet. I think from the last count, I think there's 7,000 or 8,000 Christian religious churches on the planet of different denominations. I feel that that is totally unnecessary. I do not want to create another one. So no, there are no churches that I feel that I would like to individually support. Mind you, I feel that I'd like to support every church. I would like to bring the principles of divine truth to every church, to every organisation on the planet, in fact, every political organisation, every religious organisation, every economic organisation, every business, all needs to learn to practice the principles of divine truth if we really want to have a very happy planet. So I feel there is no need for me to create another organisation of my own. Instead, what I would like to do is just continue sharing the divine truth that we've discovered to the world. And any persons in the world who would like to follow that can follow that in any way that they see fit. If they are members of a religion, then follow it in their religion if they would like to continue doing that. If they are members of a political party, then can, you know, do it with the political party that they're in. If they are members of some kind of business, then do it in the business. Practice truth in their business. That's the way we see divine truth sort of spreading throughout the world. Not by Mary and myself creating another organisation and another religious organisation. We are often also asked whether we have prayer circles or prayer meetings or... And in fact, people are often very confused when they come to one of my seminars because they sort of expect me to pray over everybody before I begin or things like that. And those kind of things will never happen because I believe prayer is an individual discussion between a person and God. It should not ever be imposed upon another person, I believe. So I do not ever see myself in the future saying prayers on behalf of others or prayers on behalf of a group. Only I will continue to pray for myself as I encourage everybody else to do. And I also continue to pray for other people, but not in a formalized group-based setting. I feel that all of those things are to do with control and also create a sensation of sort of holiness within the group of people. And I feel that true holiness comes from practicing love in your own personal life and having a relationship with God that's independent of any other person on the planet or in the spirit world. So in terms of will we ever set up a congregation or a church? No, we will never set up a congregation or a church. I feel in the end the earth is already God's congregation. Every person on it is one of God's children, and all we need to do is learn to love one another better as well as come to receive divine love in an active manner so that we can understand more truth.
1: Do you recruit followers or members or people to your cause?
2: Do I recruit them? No, well, I know that's what I get accused of doing frequently, but there's nothing to recruit anybody to. So all we do is share divine truth, share what we believe is God's truth with the world. That's all we do. We don't do anything else. When other people accuse us of recruiting people, I can't see why the accusation even exists, because we don't have any way of having a regular meeting with people. There's no regular groups. There's no regular congregation or organisation. There is no organisation to become a member of. So there's no way to recruit anybody to anything. We do desire that people listen to the divine truth and if they desire to practice it in their personal lives. But we don't recruit people by marketing or advertising, all of that. All we do is present the truth to people who desire to hear it. That's all. And if a person desires to hear it and we have the time to share it, then we share it to the persons who desire to hear it. All of the things that we do on the internet with regard to the Frequently Asked Questions channel, the Divine Truth channel, it's all to do with sharing information with people. And we feel that people then have the ability and intelligence to listen to that information if they so desire, and then decide to do something about the information if they also desire to do that. So we don't see that there's any need for us, in fact, to recruit anybody to have some great big worldwide organisation, because at the end of the day we feel that if everybody applies the material that we're teaching, everyone will have a personal relationship with God. They will automatically bring love into their lives, share love with others, share truth with others, without there needing to be some kind of background organisation to provide a motivation for doing so. So in the future, that will continue. We are not going to recruit anybody. There's nothing to recruit anybody to. And we have no desire to make sure that we somehow attract lots and lots of different people to some kind of membership organisation.
1: Do you tell people what to do in their own lives?
2: Not at all. Obviously, a lot of people come to ask me what they should do in their own lives, and usually I tell them to go home and work it out themselves, because it's their life and I only have the right to determine what happens in my own life. So my feelings are, if people understood my teachings about free will, And on the internet, there are many videos now that I've placed connected to that question. And in fact, quite recently, we did an entire talk, and in fact, I think it was 2 days of questions about free will. If people understood the points that we were making about free will, they would never come and ask me for advice about what to do in their own personal life. What they would do instead is that they would exercise their own free will in the manner that I've taught them to do and come to some kind of relationship with God so that they can discuss all of their questions with God and receive answers from God about and direction from God, and also direction from their spirit friends and guides who are in a developed place of love, and get all of that information and collect all of that information and then decide, using their own will, what they should do in their lives. This is what I do in my personal life, and this is what I am trying to or attempting to teach other people what to do with their personal lives. I do not encourage anybody going to one person to find out the answer to everything all the time. What myself and Mary are attempting to do is attempting to share divine truth with others so that people have a process by which they can interact with God and gain answers for themselves in their own personal life. They need to learn how to use their own feelings, their own emotions, their own assessment, their own logic, their own intellect, putting together all of the information that they've collected to make choices and decisions in their lives that are based around love and truth. That's what they need to learn to do. I need to learn to do that, and everyone on this planet, I feel, needs to learn to do that. But I do believe on this planet there is a great deal of emotion about uncertainty. Most people have a lot of unanswered questions in their lives, and as a result, when they find somebody who they believe can answer most of their questions, they have a tendency to stop taking personal responsibility for their life and go to that person for the questions to be answered every time. Now, myself and Mary strongly resist doing this with people. The reason why is because if we engage this process of telling people what to do in their personal lives and falling into this trap, I believe, of informing people what we notice about their personal lives all the time, then what happens is the people then become dependent upon us, which is the complete opposite thing of what we're trying to achieve. What we're trying to achieve is a group of people who are independent from others, completely reliant on their relationship with God for truth, and completely in harmony with love in the manner in which they share and act and live that truth in their personal lives. Now, to have people like that, we've got to wean them off of any dependency and have them to be strong individuals with their own lives and with their own desires being permanently engaged, but being engaged in harmony with love and truth and humility. This is what we really want to achieve. So any person that comes to us asking questions about their personal lives needs to bear in mind that while they're asking me a question about their personal life, they've yet to grow up. When they are grown up, they'll have a relationship with God, and they'll be asking God these questions about their personal lives, and they'll be trusting their own decisions and their own, and also making their own mistakes with freedom and without fear. I feel what happens a lot of times on the planet is people are so afraid to make a mistake, they finish up making gurus to tell them what they should do because they're afraid to be personally responsible for their own lives. This is something that myself and Mary are completely against, and we want it to instead encourage people to develop a personal responsibility for their own lives, to enjoy their own lives, even enjoy the process of making mistakes, because you learn a lot from making mistakes, and engage this process with God, where they become reliant on God and not reliant on anyone else. The problem with reliance on other people is that other people cannot provide you as much information as what God can provide you. So it's like, so the real question is this: Do you ask a person who is limited, such as Jesus, a question, or do you ask somebody who is unlimited, such as God, the question? My feelings are, I would ask God. That's what I do. I don't ask Jesus anything. I ask God a lot of questions and get the answers from God, and that's what I'm trying to encourage everybody else to do as well. Of course, this does not mean that I do not offer guidance at all to any person. If a person comes up to me asking for guidance, I will teach them the principles of divine truth that I have learned to the best of my ability. The problem, though, is that while I'm speaking just words to them, all they're hearing is just words. Unless they have some kind of personal life experience with God, what I'm saying to them will barely make any sense to them anyway, and will barely help them to make any choices or decisions in their lives until they engage this personal relationship with God. So I'm not against giving people advice. What I'm saying, though, is that every time a person comes to ask for advice, they're demonstrating that they would like to be reliant on me rather than reliant on God first. Now, I understand that sometimes they might have tried to get the answer sorted out with God, and they haven't found the answer for some reason, and I suggest that the reason why is because there's a complete lack of humility in their personal life. Because when a person is truly humble, they get the answers from God very, very rapidly. So if a person's not receiving the answers from God, they may come to me and asking for an answer. But part of me sort of goes, well, if you're not humble enough to receive the answer from God, then I doubt whether you're going to be humble enough to receive the answer from me either, bearing in mind that I'm just a person and God's much more powerful than I am. So again, I would like to encourage people to focus their attention and time with this relationship with God, because that will provide them all of the answers necessary. So the way in which I give advice is that I give advice based on a set of principles, and I do not tell them what they should do. But if they ask me, do you feel this is loving, I would definitely say quite categorically when it is not loving and why it is not loving, or what behaviour would be loving in comparison to what behaviour isn't loving. And this is why I teach a lot of principles based on illustrations, because I feel illustrations of practical day-to-day living give us a lot of illustrations of how we are unloving on one side and how we're loving on the other side. And so quite frequently I will give people practical demonstrations through their own life of how they've been unloving and how they've been loving. But it is still up to them what to choose to do with their own particular life and what their own desires and with their own passions.
1: Do you attempt to control people's minds?
2: I feel the only way to control a person's mind is to really feed them with their addictions. So what I see happening in day-to-day life around me is the television feeding the addictions of people, controlling their minds. I see the news industry feeding the addictions of people, often their fears, controlling their minds. Now, if sharing anything with a person is controlling their mind, then I suppose you could say that's what I do. But I don't agree with that. What I feel quite strongly is that sharing information with people is not controlling their minds. Controlling their minds is when you have a penalty associated with a person not following this particular information. Now, with regard to divine truth, there is no penalty upon a person if they do not follow the particular things that Mary and I teach. There are many people in our lives that do not follow anything to do with divine truth, and yet we still spend time with them. We still see them during the day. We interact with them. We still treat them with love and respect and kindness. And so we continuously interact with everyone around us based on the principles that we ourselves teach. Now, that is not controlling a person's life. Controlling a person's life would be to actually tell them something and then to tell them that something is going to go very bad if they don't do it. Or, even worse, to have some kind of emotional blackmail that you place upon the person if they do not follow what you teach. There is no emotional blackmail that we can place upon a person without being out of harmony with our own teachings. All we can do is share the truths with others and allow them to make their own choices and decisions freely, however they wish. Now, if a person decides through their own personal choice to treat myself or Mary badly, and our definition of badly is that person gets angry with us, or they get demanding with us, or they get needy with us, or they try to maneuver or push us around in our own life, or they try to manipulate us in some way, then we will just say to that person, we don't want to have anything more to do with you until you're willing to change your behaviour. And if a person doesn't change their behaviour in 20 years, then we won't see them for 20 years because we just don't want to spend our time with people with that kind of behaviour. That is, in our opinion, not manipulating a person. That is allowing ourselves to make a choice about who is going to share our own life. So in answer to that, this question, I believe strongly that we need to allow people to have the freedom of their own choices, but when their choice is out of harmony with love of ourselves, then we are allowed to say to that person, we do not want you in our life anymore until you make a different choice. And that's how we act with people. Now, some people might call that mind control. I definitely do not call that mind control. I call that having a very strong viewpoint of what love is, and also a very strong consideration and respect for other people and their lives, but also just as much respect and consideration for myself and my own life. I know that many people believe that hypnotism is a way of controlling other people. I do not subscribe to hypnotism because I feel that hypnotism is a way of involving spirits in a person's life, and I would never do that. So I do not agree with using hypnotism in any way except with the person themselves knowing that they are actually allowing themselves to become open to spirit control. And I personally do not agree with anybody allowing themselves to become open to more spirit control.
1: Do you personally know the people who come to your seminars or who watch your YouTube videos?
2: Do I personally know them? Well, the very first time I meet them, no, I don't personally know them. It's like we go and deliver seminars at new locations all around the world. Most of the time, I've never met those persons before, except when they come to my first seminar. Now, of course, there are many people who come to lots of seminars because they like what they hear. And as a result of that, over that period of time, I get to know them a bit. And sometimes then they invite us out to dinner, or we go out to a meal together, or we do something, you know, recreationally together, so I get to know them a bit more. And sometimes they invite us around to their home, and sometimes we go. Not all the time, because we can't go to everybody's home who invites us. And so after a while, we do get to know people who come along to our seminars, and sometimes because people have come along for many years, we obviously know them quite well as a result of that. So, but that is only the subsequent result of them coming to the first seminar generally. We generally do not know people who come to the first seminar they've ever been to before they come. Most of the people who come to our seminars we've never met before, and we've never, you know, done any kind of pre-organisation or some kind of pre-marketing to get that person to come to our seminar. So we have no real control over what happens with people or people's lives, and we often get to know people through the process of sharing this divine truth that we're sharing with the world. Because we enjoy that so much, and we enjoy most of the people we meet, we do finish up developing many friends as a result of having this divine truth available and giving divine truth to the world and sharing it in the manner in which we do. So what's happened over a period of quite a number of years now is we've had many new friendships develop as a result of, firstly, a person coming along to a seminar, then as they progress and grow, we find more and more that they, you know, we finish up spending a bit of time with them. If their desires and passions are very much along the lines of sharing divine truth with the world themselves, then often we spend more time with them as a result of that. And so we do get to know some of the people quite well and therefore become very good friends with them.
1: Do you lock people away, put them through a process, or remove them from general society in order to help them?
2: do we knock people away? This is back to the compound idea, I suppose, is it? Well, definitely not. Obviously, myself and Mary live in a one-bedroom home, which we're actually doing this recording in, and there's no area to lock anybody away in the home. And myself and Mary sleep in a tent, so it doesn't have a lock on it anyway, so there's no locks there. We live in a area here in Wilkesdale that is on 40 acres. We have no fences. There's no way to control what people do. And to be honest, we feel quite strongly that if you need to lock a person up or put them in a room just to get them to feel something, then there must be a lot of resistance in the person to feeling their own emotions. We would rather teach them how to desire to feel themselves, how to desire God, how to desire love, how to desire humility, how to want to learn, and just let them decide whether they want to do that themselves, rather than try to force them through a process that we feel quite frequently is very counterproductive to their own progression towards God. Obviously, if any organization or individual on this planet forces another person through some kind of process, they are automatically not working in harmony with the free will of the individual. It is far better to teach the person about how to use their free will correctly. Now, the only time when I believe it is possible or a person should be restricted is when they are taking actions that are blatantly out of harmony with love and are violent in their nature. Now, I've discussed this quite a lot in the discussions that I did about the gift of free will that are on the Divine Truth channel. And rather than go into all the circumstances in this particular answer, what I would like to do is encourage people to watch that video about the gift of free will. There are times when we may desire to restrict somebody else in terms of what they do. And when I say we, I mean we as a society may decide to restrict somebody because of what they are doing and the damage that they are wreaking violently on others. However, I do not feel that it is wise to restrict anybody with regard to the expression of their emotions unless that person themselves is already being controlled by another entity. And let me clarify that. If the person is being obviously controlled by a spirit and defined by medical profession today as psychotic in their behaviour, then it would be wise to restrict the person until you could somehow work out what's going on. I'm not suggesting to medicate them. I'm suggesting to work out what's actually going on inside the person that causes them to allow another being, albeit a spirit, to control them, and to help them work through the emotional issues as to why they allow this particular thing to happen, why they give up their free will. I believe that that is an essential part of their growth. So, in answer to this question, I believe that it is not right to restrict a person's free will unless, one, they are acting violently and out of harmony with love towards society or other individuals. Under those circumstances, you would, as a society, determine to restrict their will and re-educate them in some way through the use of their will as to how to use their will in a more loving and more controlled manner. The second way in which a person would perhaps need their will restricted is if they were becoming psychotic in their behaviour, obviously being influenced by spirits or other entities, and that particular person would need assistance to break the chain or the bond between themselves and that particular spirit entity. Now, I do not believe that exorcisms and other things that Christian religions promote help with those things. There are very simple ways to remove people from the influence of other people, and particularly from the influence of spirits, and that is by simply sharing the truth with them and helping them take personal responsibility for their own lives. And I feel that this can be done in a very non-violent and helpful manner and loving manner. And so I don't believe there are any times when a person should be restricted or should be put in a room or should be pushed into a process that they obviously do not want to engage before, and you know that they do not want to engage before you begin. Now, have I ever personally restricted the will of another? Yes, I have personally restricted the will of another. For example, if a child comes up to me and hits me, the very first action I will take is I'll hold their arms and legs and I'll just continue holding them while telling them that it was wrong for them to hit me, and I will continue to restrict that child and restrict that child for as long as it takes for that child to go through its rage and its anger and all of the other emotions that it has and gets to tears, and then I will let the restriction go. That is the only time that I have personally restricted anybody and restricted anybody's behaviour. The reason why I do that is I am trying to teach the child that certain behaviour which is violent is unloving and therefore unwelcome to anybody else in society, and a restriction placed upon the child is a way of informing the child that they cannot do this or take this action in the future. And if I continue to hold the child while they go through their rage and other experiences and they get to the point where they grieve about what they have done, then I know that they are now in the process of releasing the reason why they did it, and therefore I can let the child go. And that is the only time that I have personally restricted anybody on the planet.
1: Do you encourage people to remove themselves from general society for their spiritual or personal development?
2: With regard to personal development, I feel it is very, very important that we do not restrict ourselves from society or restrict ourselves from our life. There are times when we need privacy, and there are times when it's great to involve other people in our lives. I do believe that there are times privacy is a requirement to actually develop love, truth and humility in our lives. But I feel that we need to learn to live our lives in the world. In the first century, I said quite clearly to people that you want to be no part of the world, but live in the world. The reason why this is so important is because when you're living in the world, the law of attraction works perfectly and brings to you events that allow you to see where you're out of harmony with love and truth and allow you to work through these particular issues. If you remove yourself from society, remove yourself from your family, remove yourself from the friends, unless you have very strong reasons for doing so, and I feel the only strong reason is that those society, family or friends are acting violently towards you. Aside from that, there's very good reasons to engage your family, engage your friends and engage society in harmony with love and truth, because you will learn a lot during that process. And in the process of learning, you'll learn what love is, you'll learn what truth, the power of truth is, you'll learn more humility, you'll learn how to grow your soul. And the world that we live in is like this great big playground reflecting back to ourselves, our own condition. And so when we live in the world around us, we have this beautiful ability to grow from the experiences that we have in the world around us. And this is what I feel anybody who restricts themselves from the world around them is preventing. So I do not agree with people who become religious restricting themselves into their own religion, restricting themselves into their own faith, restricting themselves into a monastery, restricting themselves into some kind of protected enclave, some kind of compound or something like that, because all of these things do not allow God's laws to act fluidly with the individual in helping the person change. God put us in the world so that we live in the world itself, so the world and every creature in it and every person in it reflects back to us what's going on and helps us to grow. This is a beautiful thing that God has done. And every time we close down or restrict our world and we make our world smaller, we are actually restricting the potential for our own growth. So I feel it's very damaging to restrict the potential for your own growth. And the reason why it's damaging is because it slows down your own progression. And what you want, if you want to be developed as an individual and develop in love and develop in truth, is you want to progress as rapidly as you can rather than slowing down your progression. So I would encourage everybody to share with the world everything in their life, with one exception, and that is when the world or people in the world or individuals in the world become violent towards yourself, where they attempt to restrict your own will, then allow yourself to step away from those interactions. That's what personal love for yourself would do. But aside from that, spend time in the world. Enjoy following your desires and passions in harmony with love in the world. You will learn the most if you do this, and you will learn the most rapidly as well if you continue to progress in this manner.
1: Do you tell people they will benefit from what you teach?
2: Yes, I definitely tell people they will benefit from what I teach. I have personally benefited from everything that I have learnt from God, and I believe that if a person follows the principles of humility, love and truth, and receives God's love, as I have done in my personal life, then I believe very, very strongly that they will benefit from what is taught. Of course, the personal benefit from what is taught will depend very much upon a person's willingness to practice it rather than just to listen to it. So what I find quite frequently is lots of people feel very attracted to listen to the divine truth, but not very attracted often to practicing the divine truth. And the reality is, listening to it, while it may be beneficial in terms of allaying some of your fears and helping you understand some basic truths, it's not going to be beneficial very much to your life, because your life choices are going to be dependent upon you acting upon truth, upon you acting upon love, upon you becoming a more humble person. So unless you practice the divine truth rather than just listening to it, you will not personally benefit from it. So I have seen many people come along to the seminars for many years, listen to lots and lots of different parts of divine truth, but some of those people, I've never seen them change the entire time that I've known them. Other people, I've heard them listen to one seminar and I've seen them change. And that is because some people have a desire to put into practice the principles they are learning and put into practice this relationship with God. What I'm finding is that a lot of people are attracted to divine truth for lots of different reasons, but not many people are willing to put into practice this relationship with God and develop their personal relationship with God. That's the thing that I believe will have the greatest benefit to their personal life. So what I would like to encourage people to do is, yes, listen to the divine truth, listen to what we present, but don't just stop there, because if you listen without putting anything into practice, all of the listening is a waste of your time. You might as well go away and listen to something else, if that's the case. My suggestion is, if you're going to listen to the divine truth, at least put a few of the basic principles into practice and experiment with it for a bit. At least do that, because if you do that, then you will feel changes happen in your life, and then it will personally benefit your life. I certainly promise to a person that it will personally benefit their life as long as they practice it sincerely. There's a lot of ifs in there, obviously. If they practice it sincerely, and if they take personal responsibility for their life, and if they become more humble, and if they receive divine love, and if they focus on more truth, it will definitely benefit their life. But if you just come along and listen and do none of those things, then it won't have much benefit in your life at all.
1: Do you attempt to create powerful emotional experiences for individuals so they then feel indebted to you?
2: So I suppose we would have to firstly define in this question what a powerful emotional experience is. I believe that the majority of people are so shut down emotionally that they don't even know what a powerful emotional experience is. And in fact, the majority of people, when it comes to crying for 5 minutes, for example, they feel that's too hard to do. The majority of people that I've met in our seminars, just for them to cry for 10 seconds is an overwhelming emotional experience. Now, I feel that mankind's current definition of what is an overwhelming emotional experience is very, very limited. It's very limited because most people on the planet are attempting with all of their might to avoid any emotional experience that might overwhelm them. They only want to have good emotions too. They want to be selective. So they want to have emotions that are positive. They want all of those to be overwhelming, of course. But they do not understand that they also have a whole group of emotions that are negative, what they believe are negative, such as fear, shame, sadness, grief, those kind of emotions. And they do not want to be overwhelmed by those emotions at any time. Now, I believe for a person to become a whole person, they have to allow all emotion. They need to allow all of the positive emotional experiences and allow them at times to overwhelm them. And they also need to allow all of the negative emotional experiences and allow them to overwhelm them as well. Once they learn to expand emotionally, they won't be afraid of emotions. They'll also find clarity once they feel emotion. So I definitely do encourage people to feel their emotions to get to a point of clarity with about how they feel. Now, if you're saying, do I want to create that in my seminars? No, I don't. The reason why I don't want to create that in my seminars is because the seminars are not the best place for a person to feel their emotions. The best place for a person to feel their emotions is in the privacy of their own location or their own home or their own protective environment. That's the best time for them to feel their true emotions. So what I would prefer people to do is to feel their emotions fully, particularly all of their negative emotions, to feel all of their negative emotions fully in that environment. The more they do that, the less of those emotions they'll carry around with themselves in their day-to-day activity, in their day-to-day life. And as a result of that, they'll have more emotionally positive experiences in their day-to-day activity, in their day-to-day life. But I do not feel that society needs to be afraid of these so-called negative emotions. Society does not need to be afraid of grief as much as it is. Society does not need to be afraid of even the emotion of fear or the emotion of shame. You know, none of these emotions, we do not need to be afraid of any of these emotions because all of these emotions are a natural part of the human experience. And as we allow their release from ourselves, we have less and less of them. So I encourage people to connect emotionally. Now, in my seminars, I finish up stating truths to people about their personal lives. The reason why is that when a person asks me questions, they will often ask me a question about their personal life, and so I will make a statement to them about their personal life. Now, the statement of truth given to another person often causes that person to feel an emotion. And as a result of that, in that particular moment, they are overwhelmed by the emotion of somebody stating the truth to them about their personal life. That is what often does happen in seminars, and that's why often people in the seminars have a finish up having a tear or two. Now, I would call it having a tear or two, not being overwhelmed emotionally, because if they are truly going to allow themselves to feel the grief of their personal experience, they will find they might need to cry for an hour or two about that particular thing that I've mentioned to them for a few minutes, rather than just having a few dribbles coming out of their eyes while I'm speaking to them about it. I believe those people need to revisit what I've said to them, go home and feel the experience of what I've said to them. And the reason why they need to do that is if they feel the experience, they will release the emotional memory of the experience from themselves, and then they will feel more love, more truth, more secure, more safe. They'll have less grief and so forth. So that's what I would encourage people to do. And that's what I do encourage people to do.
1: People in your group seem to have many emotional experiences. The media claims you do this in order to open up a person emotionally to your own control. Is this true?
2: It's interesting, that question, because I find the media very manipulative in regard to this question, because the media is constantly manipulating the fear of people in order to sell more magazines, sell more books, sell more TV space, sell more advertising space and so forth. And yet at the same time, they accuse me of being manipulating by stating the truth to people. Now, I also see the media stating lies to people in order to manipulate the emotion of fear, and they're accusing me of manipulating people by stating the truth to people. I find this a very, very manipulative question, actually, from on behalf of the media. My feelings are this. If I was attempting

to people. If the people have an emotional response to that truth, then that is their emotional response. I haven't attempted to manipulate that response. I do not need them to have an emotional response, although often I know they will have one because I've stated the truth to them, a truth which they feel inside, which they have never allowed themselves to experience. So quite frequently that happens during my seminars. This is very, very different than taking the media type of action, which is to state a heap of lies or mistruths or distortions of truth to people in order to manipulate their fear into doing something. That is definitely not what I agree with, and I definitely do not do that myself. The media itself believes that when people are open emotionally, they are open to manipulation and control. I actually do not agree with this at all. I feel when a person is completely open emotionally, such as I am generally, you are completely unable to be controlled. The only time you can be controlled is when you're trying to suppress certain emotions. If I can give an example of this. If I am trying to suppress fear, let's say I'm trying to suppress a certain fear that I'm afraid that my mother never loved me. Let's say I'm afraid of that. Then every time somebody externally says to me, perhaps your mother didn't love you, or your mum does love you, they can manipulate me in any direction. They can state one thing or the other thing, and I can be manipulated because I'm shutting down the emotion, my emotional experience. Now, if I've gone through my emotions and I've realized that my mum doesn't love me, for example, that she's shown me through years and years of activity, of hatred and other emotions she's projected at me, and the different ways in which she acted towards me all the way through my childhood, spanking me all the time, hitting me all the time, verbally abusing me all the time, and I would come to recognize that that's not love. And if I came to recognize that wasn't love, and I grieved that and let go of that grief, I can forgive my mother for her behavior towards myself. And from that moment on, I am unable to be manipulated about my mother because I know the truth. So I'm unable to be manipulated by somebody saying your mum really did love you, or somebody saying your mum really hated you. I can't be manipulated in either direction because I now know the truth because I've allowed myself to personally experience it. Let's look at another example. Let's say I had some fear in my life. Let's say I was afraid of heights, just a simple fear of the physical thing. If I hold on to this fear, then somebody can manipulate me with my fear of heights. They can manipulate my behavior and my choices and my decisions because I am afraid of heights. But if I let go of my fear of heights through an emotional process, which will probably involve my parents and other emotions, once I work my way through these particular emotions about my fear of heights, once I've released my fear of heights completely, nobody can manipulate me through my fear of heights. They can put me on a high mountain and I won't be afraid. They can put me on the ground, I won't be afraid. They can stand me on a chair, I won't be afraid. They can take me on a plane, I won't be afraid. Because I can no longer be manipulated by the fear, because the fear is now out of me. So the only time a person can truly manipulate me is if I hold on to an emotion without feeling it and releasing it. That's the only time they can manipulate me. Now, the media manipulates people that way all the time. What they do is they encourage people to live in their fear rather than releasing their fears. They do this by stating a lot of things that are happening around us to us over and over again, telling us that we should be afraid. And I'm saying to people, no, there's no such thing as you should be afraid. Once you release your fear, you will not be afraid of anything. You won't even be afraid of death once you release your fear. You won't be afraid of being harmed once you release your fear. You will engage your life in a perfectly desirous and passionate manner because you are no longer afraid of all of these external things happening. So it is very different what the media are doing. What the media are doing is they are manipulating the fear and trying to help

0: the fear inside of people grow, while what I am trying to do is help people release their fear and have the fear inside of them get smaller, reduce in size, because I know that when it reduces in size, they will have a more happy, desireful life, which is very, very different to having a more fearful life.
1: Do you covertly attempt to control others?
0: Covertly attempt. I don't attempt to control others either covertly or overtly. The main reason why is that any attempt to control another person is out of harmony with the principles of divine truth. So again, I would suggest people have a look at the material that I gave on the gift of free will, and there are only a few times when you would actually attempt to control somebody in a physical sense. And I certainly don't engage in any of those type of forms of control anyway. My feeling is that most people are so afraid of being controlled that most of the time they are controlled almost every day by things and events that they really don't understand about. And the reason why is because they've got so much fear about being controlled. A lot of people project all of this stuff about cults at me because they have just so much fear inside of themselves of being controlled. Now, why does a person have fear inside of themselves about being controlled? It's primarily because when they grew up as a child, they were controlled most of the time. And that's why now, as an adult, they have so much fear in them about being controlled. If they dealt with this fear, if they actually released the emotions relating to the fear of being controlled as a child, and that requires them going through, you know, their childhood and looking at the different experiences they had with either one or both of their parents that were controlling, once they come out of that experience, they wouldn't have any fear of being controlled by anyone because they'd realise that they have the ability to walk away at any time, they have the ability to move away at any time, and even if somebody puts you in prison, they still can't control what you think, they still can't control what you desire, they still can't control what you put as your highest priorities in your life. So it's totally impossible for somebody to control another, particularly once we've released the fear of being controlled from ourselves. So I would suggest that anybody who's accusing me of controlling others probably needs to have a good look at the fear that they have regarding their own parents and the amount of control they received as a child.
1: You mentioned that when we have the fear of being controlled, we become controlled. How does that work?
0: Because we have the fear of being controlled, we are, and we're unable to release that fear, we are now not able to recognise when we're being controlled or manipulated by our own fear. And any sensitive person around us who is also manipulative and you know, what I would classify as unloving, will attempt to bribe us using our fear or blackmail us using our fear. And what I mean by that is they bribe us by giving us the things that our fear dictates we need, such as safety. So this is one way that governments bribe us. They say, oh, we're doing this because we're making you feel safer. The reality is they've just taken away half of your rights.
1: Yeah.
0: Like, you know, like what happened in the USA when 9/11 occurred. Mm-hmm. And then a government enacted a whole legislation that took away the rights of people saying they were doing that because they were, you know, providing more safety. And the reality is that is a method of control. You're basically saying to a person, I'm making you safe by taking away your right to decide. And that's not a way to make a person safe at all.
1: And people didn't question that because they're so caught up in not experiencing their fear of being unsafe.
0: Exactly.
1: That someone just has to say, I'm making you safer, when in actual fact, if they are in a situation where their civil rights would have protected them in the past, now they have less rights, so they're less safe.
0: So actually they're less safe. Yeah. They're less safe than they were before from a free will perspective, but they believe they're more safe because, and it's the fear of the lack of safety that drove them to that point. So this is how it's very, very easy to manipulate a person once they're out, you know, once they are not releasing their fear and they don't recognise they're living in this fear. It's very, very easy to manipulate a person after that. Now, a person who's loving won't do that. They won't manipulate your fear. What they'll do instead is they'll tell you, you've got this fear. It's a fear you need to address and deal with. Now, I certainly do that. I certainly tell people what fears they have when I notice they have those fears. And I tell them this is the way to release that fear. Once you release that fear, you won't be governed by it anymore. You won't be manipulated by it anymore. People outside of you are not going to be able to control you with it anymore. And that's a place of freedom, not a place of control. So I feel that a lot of people need to reappraise their assessment of how they view fear. And any person who says, AJ is a person who's controlling, must have a lot of fear, because, as you know, in my personal life, I don't control anybody, including yourself. Mm. So any person who's got that level of fear must have a lot of fear from their childhood that they're then imposing upon me.
1: And in actual fact, what I observe is that you're teaching people how to release their fears, to move through their fears, so that they can actually never be controlled.
0: Exactly.
1: Yeah.
0: Exactly. And the problem for many is that some of them like being controlled because it gives them the ability to not have to make a personal choice. Mm-hmm. In other words, they don't have to take as much responsibility for their life. And some people obviously don't like being controlled, so they think everybody's going to control them when nobody really is. And I find that even just making a statement of truth to people, some people believe that's controlling. And it blows me away that they think that. But the reality is they're not used to hearing any truth from anybody. And when they do, they've always heard it in a manipulative way from their father or mother. So it's a bit like saying, you know, only telling somebody the truth when you want them to do something or you want them to feel bad about yourself. I don't do that. I tell people the truth all the time, and I don't have a motive for doing so other than just to be loving towards them. Mm. So people need to reassess, I feel, their belief systems about fear and their belief systems about control.
1: Do you do things to force people into an emotional experience?
0: Definitely not. All the times that I tell the truth to people, my motive is just to tell them the truth. I realise that telling somebody the truth does have the effect of emotionally opening them up. They emotionally connect with the truth generally, and as a result of that, if it's a truth that is a part of their life and has been a part of their life from their childhood that's unreleased, then there'll always be some emotional experience as a result come up. Now, sometimes the emotional experience is anger, sometimes it's shame, sometimes it's guilt, sometimes it's grief. It's preferable if it's grief, because obviously you get closer to the actual emotion that you felt as a child, but often people have to go through the layers of emotion before they hit that place. My only reason for telling a person the truth is because I can feel that is a truth they feel, and I'm voicing what they've always felt inside of themselves, but which they've never been able to feel free enough to express. And yet when they do express it, all of a sudden they connect emotionally and now they have an experience, and this experience, it helps them see what the truth is, the truth that they actually do believe about their life or about their personal experience.
1: Hmm. But do you never force people to have an experience in your company?
0: No. I often are very, I'm like a dog with a bone with the truth, definitely. But I know the power of the truth. The truth sets you free. And I believe that with my whole being. So the power of the truth is such that I would not ever avoid telling it. The issue is whether the person wants to receive it or not. Now, if a person is in my company, I assume they want to receive the truth. If they're in my company and they don't want to receive the truth, then my suggestion is leave my company. That's okay. I'm okay with that. I'm always going to say the truth when a person's in my company. And most people who know me well enough now know that if they're with me at any point in time and in my company at any point in time, that at some point in time I'm going to raise the truth with them about how they're acting or how they've been or how what they feel or what they're projecting at me or whatever. Obviously, I do that because, firstly, if they are projecting different emotions at me or they are having different feelings about me they're not voicing and I'm sensitive to them, I want to say the truth about that. And it's my right because I'm involved in their life in that moment to say that. I have the free will choice, of course, to suppress that, as most people might choose to do, But I don't choose to do that generally because I know the power of the truth. The power of the truth is always liberating. It always creates more freedom. And so that's why I'm so focused on telling people the truth when they're in my company. If I know a person does not want to hear the truth, then I won't generally share the truth with them. However, I probably also won't want to spend much time in their company. Mm-hmm. And so quite often people wonder why we don't spend much time in certain people's company. Well, most of the time it's because of their resistance to the truth. And for that reason, I don't feel strongly attracted to spending the time with people who are very, very resistive or blocked to the truth or get angry or needy about the truth. I prefer to just have a conversation, a truthful and open conversation with somebody who's frank and honest and open, as frank and honest and open with me as I am with them. And that allows us then to get to know each other properly. It enables us to interact truthfully, but it also enables both of us to grow.
1: And you mentioned that you affirm for truth, but that's not necessarily eliciting an emotional response in them, would you say?
0: No, I'm firm for truth whether they have an emotional response mm-hmm. to it or not. Mm-hmm. I'm not trying to get an emotional response out of the person. I'm just firm for truth because I realise the power of the truth. Mm-hmm. I honour the power of the truth. I honour God's universe in that way. God's universe is all based around truth and love. And that's one way in which I honour that, by actually stating truth and being loving as I'm stating the truth with every person that I meet.
1: Do you attempt to emotionally threaten a person in order for them to do what you want?
0: Definitely not. I do not agree with emotional threats at all. I feel, though, that most people engage emotional threats almost every day, if not every hour or minute of their lives. If you think about the average interaction between a parent and a child, a lot of it is emotionally threatening in the sense that the child's behaviour is being controlled by the parent either withdrawing or giving something depending upon what the child does. And that is an emotional threat. That is it's probably more specific to say that it's more like a combination of bribes and threats. And I feel that this is how the majority of people interact with each other. They have a combination of bribes and threats. So the bribe is, I won't raise the truth about you if you don't raise the truth about me. That's a bribe.
1: Yeah.
0: A threat is, I'll raise the truth about you in public unless you do something for me.
1: Right.
0: That's a threat.
1: Yeah.
0: So quite frequently, you see a combination of bribes and threats used in everybody's day-to-day life. I don't do that with people. You know that I don't do that with you at home. And I don't do that with people in my day-to-day interactions with people. I don't have a motivation of manipulating people. Mm-hmm. I have a motivation of just saying the truth and being myself while I'm there present in that particular situation. They're my only motivations. And as a result of that, people often around me are confronted because I'm often not what they want me to be. I'm not what they like, oftentimes. And I'm not responding to their desire for a bribe. So many times people want to be bribed. You know, they want to have the interaction of, don't you say any truth to me and I'll promise not to say any truth to you. They want that interaction because they're so afraid of the truth themselves. Mm-hmm. So I don't engage in those kind of behaviours at all. What I like to do with people is I like to be open and frank and truthful about my own feelings, and open and frank and truthful about what I'm feeling from the other person. And if what I'm feeling from the other person is what I believe to be unloving or violent in its nature, then I don't want to spend any time with them. If what I'm feeling from the other person is enjoyable and pleasant to be with, and by the way, a person can tell me the truth about myself because I'm perfectly able to receive it, as everybody who's close to me knows. If they can tell me something about myself, I'm perfectly okay with that. I often find that people are not perfectly okay with even telling me that.
1: Mm.
0: So we have a lot of emotional investments, I feel, as a society, in not sharing the truth with each other. And we have a lot of emotional investments in maintaining specific emotional status quo. In other words, many people have an emotional investment of don't make me cry. In other words, don't discuss anything with me that is relating to my past that will cause a tear to come up in my eye, because then I might get overwhelmed with an emotion that I'll have to experience and I don't want to experience. you know, a lot of people don't make me feel ashamed. For many people, just saying the truth about their life makes them feel ashamed because they did shameful things during their life. Mm-hmm. And so they feel ashamed when you start speaking of the truth about their life. I don't believe that is shaming them. I believe that is being truthful. If you had an emotion of judgment about what they'd done, now that's shaming them.
1: Hmm.
0: Yeah, so my feelings are speaking the truth is important to every single person in my life. And if the person wants the truth, then I'll enjoy their company a lot. If they don't want the truth, then they'll obviously get angry with me or resistive in some way, and I won't want their company very much.
1: You were mentioning about manipulative, the accusation, I suppose, is often made that you're manipulative.
0: Mm-hmm.
1: And
0: I don't feel it's often made, by the way.
1: No.
0: I don't. In the course of an entire year, I might hear the accusation once or twice.
1: Yeah, let's say it's consistently made by the media.
0: Right, it's consistently made by the media and a few of attacking individuals who just don't like me.
1: Who are not the majority of people we know at all.
0: No.
1: Yeah. But I just found it interesting that you're talking about this idea of manipulating people through bribery and threats. And that's actually, from what you're saying, that's true manipulation. Why do you think it is that people find you stating the truth to be manipulative?
0: Well, I feel, again, a lot of times it relates to their childhoods. And many times the only time a child heard the truth was when the parent was trying to manipulate them to do something. So I find that very unfortunate, that the underlying motivation of many parents to tell the truth is only to manipulate the child into taking some course of action. Now, of course, if a person's grown up with that, they'll automatically assume that anybody who's telling them the truth is wanting to manipulate them in some way. And I find that very unfortunate. But that is a statement more about their own parents than it is about myself. So when a person accuses me of manipulating them just when I speak the truth, my instant knowing is that they have had a very manipulative childhood where their parents have attempted to manipulate them using the truth.
1: Yeah, I suppose what I'm asking is, if you're stating the truth, it's not manipulative.
0: No.
1: I see that. Why is it when the parents are stating the truth, it's a manipulation? What else is going on?
0: Well, manipulation depends upon the intent of the person. So if the intent of the individual is to create a different behaviour because of a statement of truth, then that is manipulation. I don't have an intent to change a person's behaviour or manipulate their behaviour with myself. I just have an intent to live in harmony with truth. So it depends very much upon the intent of the individual. If my intent of telling you the truth was to manipulate you by making you feel guilty, then of course I would be manipulating. But I don't tell people the truth in order to make them feel guilty. I tell the truth in order for a person to face up to the truth and help them. And I help them emotionally through the process as well. So as you know, I've told you the truth many times, and I've always stood there and helped you through the process of dealing with that truth as well. I didn't tell you that truth in order to make you feel worse about yourself. I've just said, no, darling, this is the truth. This is what you did.
1: Mm-hmm.
0: And you need to see what you've done before you can change. And this is the same intent that I have with everyone. Many times parents don't have that intent. Their intent is to modify the behaviour of the child. And many people who tell the truth in the world today have the intent of modifying the behaviour of the person. I don't agree with that intent. I don't have that intent. I'm hoping that a person will modify their own behaviour by hearing the truth, but only through that mechanism, not because I'm trying to force them into shame or guilt.
1: Mm-hmm.
0: In fact, if they feel shame or guilt, I try to assist them through those emotions, as you know, in order to help alleviate their shame and guilt so that they can just focus on the truth of what happened.
1: Sure.
0: Mm.
1: Thank you. Have you ever told people they'll go to hell if they don't follow what you teach?
0: Like the Bible does. And I don't even know if the Bible really does, to be frank. I feel that there's many statements in the Bible which would indicate that's not true anyway. But, yeah, most religions, and particularly Christian religions, do basically say that if you don't do what the Bible says, then you'll go to hell and that you'll be there forever. You'll be in eternal torment in a location that you are in which you are in extreme pain. I do not agree with that at all. I don't feel that anybody will go to hell for any action. I believe oftentimes we are already in hell because of the actions we have taken. And when I say that, what I mean is the way God has constructed her universe is that whenever I take an action that's out of harmony with love and truth, my soul already degrades in its condition and I already experience a hell of a sort. And it begins oftentimes with a sore conscience, but for those who don't have a sore conscience, it often happens that many external events occur showing them that the choices that they were making at that particular time are resulting in their own pain and suffering. Mm-hmm. So I feel that the majority of people are already experiencing a hell of a sort in the sense that they are experiencing the hell of their own unloving choices and the choices of others' unloving behaviour forced upon them in their current life. I don't think you need to threaten anybody with that. I feel you need to alleviate people. Sorry, I just need to have a cough. I feel you need to alleviate people from the burden of that kind of thinking. The way you do that is by demonstrating to them that any behaviour they engage that is out of harmony with love and truth will result in breaking one of God's laws, which automatically has, let's call it a penalty. I would prefer to call it an operation. It's a bit like the operation of gravity. If you break the law of gravity, you can't really break it, like in the sense of break the law itself. You can only attempt to not be governed by the law. So if I'm standing on a very tall building, 20 stories high, and I attempt to not be governed by the law of gravity, I might step off the edge of it. And the law is going to have its operation. Whether I agree with its operation or not is really immaterial. The law has its operation. All of God's laws are like that. And God has laws that govern the soul, the morality, ethics, and a lot of other things that people are not aware of. And if I help people become aware of these particular laws that God has, then they'll be able to choose whether they still want to attempt to break or attempt to not be governed by that law or not. Now, my suggestion is that any attempt to not be governed by one of God's laws is an exercise in futility that will always result in pain and suffering. So I believe pain and suffering is the direct result of our personal attempts or the attempts of our environment to not be governed by God's laws that God has already set up. If I can help a person understand those laws, then I can help a person choose to be governed by the laws, and that will result in more happiness. But I cannot force that upon them. That has to be a personal choice that they make. You think about it, you can't force a person to take a certain action except by being with them 24 hours by 7 days a week for their entire life. And I certainly do not want to do that. I want to live my own life. I don't want to spend all of my life trying to govern billions of people's lives by being with them 24 by 7 and telling them off every time they choose to do something personally against God's laws and rewarding them every time they choose to do something in harmony with God's laws. Such a proposition is ludicrous, and I would never consider doing it, and nor would any sane person, I believe. So my suggestion is that people need to understand that whenever there is pain and suffering in their lives, it is the direct result of a lack of harmony with God's laws and therefore something that they can personally choose to change. And I don't know if I answered the question, did I?
1: The question was if you've told people they're going to go to hell if they don't follow what you teach. And
0: the brief answer to that, of course, is no. But many people do finish up going to hell, as the statement says, but as a direct result of the choices they've already made, mm-hmm. not of something they will make in the future necessarily. Obviously, if they continue to make negative choices in the future, then they will go to places in the spirit world that reflect their condition. But one thing I must say in this question too, though, is that hell is not a place that you can't get out of. Hell is a place, many people on earth are in hell in a certain period of their life, in the sense they have all tormented emotions over a certain period of their life. And then as they progress and work their way through that emotionally, they get out of that state. And it's exactly the same after a person passes into the spirit world. They might be tormented initially by certain things that they've done in their life and they'll feel like they're in hell. But after a while, they can get out of that state and be in more heavenly, shall we call them, places, more beautiful places where they're not in torment.
1: Great. Have you ever promised people would be successful in their business or personal life if they follow what you teach?
0: Well, it's an interesting question because, in a way, if a person does follow the principles of divine love and divine truth in their personal life, now all of God's laws are working in harmony with their choices. Now, naturally, that's going to result in a pretty positive life, a very happy, fulfilling, beautiful life. The problem, though, is that we live in a world that is very much against following, doing things in harmony with love, truth, and humility. And there are many spirits that surround us on a day-to-day basis that also live out of harmony with love, truth, and humility. As a result, those particular people will oppose what we do. So we can't guarantee while a person is on earth, while the earth conditions are as they currently are, that they will automatically result in more happiness and more joy and more fulfillment in their life if they follow the principles of divine truth. Because when they follow the principles of divine truth, there are other things in the world as it currently stands that oppose those principles. Mm-hmm. They oppose the principles of free will, for example. They oppose the principles of love. They oppose the principles of honesty. They oppose the principle, lots of different principles that we're teaching. Now, because of that, you basically on earth have this sort of separation, if you like, that occurs, where those people who are practicing principles of love, truth, and humility feel and can often be attacked by the people who do not want to practice the principles of love, truth, and humility. I put to everyone, though, that if the people saying that they are practicing the principles of love, truth, and humility attack others, then they are not practicing the principles of love, truth, and humility. But if a person is practicing the principles of love, truth, and humility that we teach, then they could have a positive life, but that is now dependent upon how the people who are out of harmony with those principles wish to act towards them. So we cannot promise that a person is going to have a much more happier, fulfilled life because there is the potential of attack coming from another group of people when they follow the principles of love, truth, and humility.
1: So what is to be gained if people follow the teachings?
0: Well, immense things. Firstly, you learn the truth of the universe from God. You learn that you come to have a purely loving relationship with God. You receive divine love. As you receive divine love, your soul is open to absorbing the truths of the universe. So you begin absorbing all of the truths of the universe. You have no fear. You get to a point in the future where there is no fear at all within you. So you no longer live by any fear at all. You become at one with God through this process. So now everything you choose to do is completely in harmony with love and truth. So there are just immense benefits from following the principles of love and truth. However, while you live in the world as it is currently, there is the potential still of you being attacked because of the choices that other people make. Now, obviously, the more people who make a choice for love and truth, the less people there will be who wish to attack, and there will also be less people who respond to fear of attack. And as a result of that, the world can also change and eventually become a loving place too. So there are immense personal benefits, there is immense universal benefits in terms of the rest of your existence, infinite benefits for your life, but there is also the benefits of living how you live your life now and the potential benefit of the whole world changing as a result of your choices. Hmm.
1: Do you have a slick, well-rehearsed public relations front?
0: Well, you've been with me now for, 5 years, haven't you, darling? And as you know, I'm pretty much identical in public as I am in private, right? So I wouldn't call that a slick public relations front. If I've got a slick front, then it's always there all the time. I think, though, and this is one of the reasons, too, why we don't edit videos and we don't, you know, we just put things on as they are, because we feel quite strongly that things should be presented exactly in the manner in which they occurred. We don't feel that truth is served by modification or prettying up something. It is how it is. What happened, happened. Warts and all, it happened. And we feel, even with ourselves, warts and all, we're happy to present ourselves truthfully to everyone. Everyone in that process will see how we change. As we grow in love and as we grow in humility and truth, everyone will see how we change. When we change, they'll be able to say, that's what he was like then and that's what he's like now, but that's very different. And that's what she was like then and that's what she's like now and that's very different. And they'll be able to make comparisons. And then they'll be able to see that what we're teaching actually works. Mm-hmm. If a person continuously makes a sort of like slick front, then you're getting a heavily modified version of what the person actually is. Now, that's not good for the person, because the person is, if they're really going to become in harmony with the principles of what we teach, they need to come face to face, in, like I so often say in my presentations, like a mirror. It's like a mirror put in front of me that I can look at and go, come face to face with myself. And I need to come face to face with myself. So any time I desire, if I desired to modify something, I'm not willing to come face to face with something in myself. So, for example, if we did a video and then we found, oh, we didn't like that bit and we didn't like this bit and we didn't like that bit, they're all just things that we don't want to come face to face with ourselves about. It's far better to come face to face with ourselves about all things if we truly want to grow, particularly if we want to grow towards God. Because God sees ourselves as we truly are. He sees us clearly. We need to see ourselves clearly if we're ever going to become at one with God. So I don't believe in a slick public relations front. I believe in everything being just as it is, warts and all. That's my way of dealing with all issues.
1: Great.
0: Maybe I can point out too there, that sometimes with Lena and Igor, with editing the videos even, we've had these kind of things. They say, oh, should we take that out? I go, no, leave that in. That's fine. You know, like, we can correct that later or whatever, if it's an error, rather than have it all nice and slick and polished, you know, because slick polish doesn't allow the character to show through. It also doesn't allow the audience to determine progress over a period of time. All it does is it's just a way of maintaining a facade. And I've done many talks about facade, maintaining facade. I've had a talk about the three selves, the facade self. We've had a talk about the facade self and what it, you know, what it is and what it prevents us from doing. So, you know, for us to then maintain a facade on any level would be completely hypocritical and out of harmony with our own teachings.
1: Do you edit any of the presentations you place on YouTube?
0: No, we don't edit the presentations we place on YouTube. We might trim off a bit of superfluous comments at the front of the presentation and at the end of the presentation where, you know, I'm talking about mundane things relating to the audience that's particularly there and not to a worldwide audience. But the actual presentation itself is unedited all the way through. When I say unedited, the guys who are doing the video obviously need to shoot to turn one video, turn everything into one video from two cameras or even three cameras. So that requires a process of switching. But we don't actually edit what happened. We don't cut bits out that we don't like what happened, where we don't like what happened, or cut bits out where we said the wrong thing, or cut bits out. That all stays in. And the beauty of it staying in is that it lets everybody see exactly what happened on the day. Now, if we need to correct something, then we'll come back later and we'll correct it by saying some more things. And I feel that is the way God also wishes us to be. God, anything that's happened in the past has happened. That's reality. We can't rewrite history. All we can do is correct it. If it was in error, we can correct it, but we can't rewrite it. So my feelings are, I want an accurate record of history, and if I need to correct it because I've learnt something new, or I've become more developed in love, or I've learnt a new truth, then I will correct it. When I know that truth, or when I've become more developed in love and to know that truth, I will correct it then, but not before then. Until that time, it will remain indelibly etched as it is, and it will always remain as a record. The beauty of that is that you have an accurate record of history. Unfortunately, with the way mankind creates history on the earth, it's very interesting because most of the time, history is not even written accurately. It is written by the people who want to give a certain slant to the history. And then later on, it's written even more, and some things are completely written out of history, in fact, and new generations of people don't even know that they even occurred. In the spirit world, it's very different because every record of history is a complete and accurate record of history, and often there is books with a comparison in the spirit world where they have a list of the thing that people on earth said happened and then what actually happened next to it, and it's a very interesting contrast. On earth, everyone wants to maintain a facade, wants to usually present themselves to be better than they actually are, wants to present the actual event to be better than it was, and as a result of that, there's a heavy desire to edit. I don't have those desires. I want things to be exactly as they are, and if I need to correct something in the future, something that I've done wrong in the past, then I'll correct it. Aside from that, no, I'm not going to correct it until I recognise that it's actually wrong. Mm.
1: Is everyone who comes to your seminars unhappy?
0: Well, it depends. It seems to depend on what seminar. I would say the majority of people who come to the seminars are searching for truth. Many of them are already quite happy and quite open-minded. That's why they're willing to come along to one of the seminars. But there are times when I say things in a seminar that causes them to feel about an emotional thing that happened in their childhood or something that happened in their life, and as a result they'll have a cry, so they'll in that moment be unhappy. I feel this whole concept of happiness and unhappiness is very flawed as well on the planet, in the sense that we almost expect all of us to be happy all the time, and then when we're not happy all the time we think something's wrong. But the reality is many of us have had very harsh childhoods, harsh lives, and particularly if we've lived in the third world or, you know, some countries that don't have the same level of resources that we have in the Western world. And we've had very difficult lives, and we've got a lot to cry about, actually. We've got a lot to release that we have been sad about. And we've never had the opportunity to emotionally process it. So I believe a lot of people actually are very unhappy. In fact, I feel the majority of the world is very unhappy and afraid. And they're even afraid of their unhappiness. Mm. If we release this unhappiness and this fear, then we have the potential to have a very happy world and very happy individual lives. But we're not going to be able to do it by making out that nothing bad happened, by making out that the past didn't happen. We're going to have to do it by facing up to our past, both as humanity but also as individuals, and coming to terms with our past. When we do that, then we have the potential of being happy after we've experienced some unhappiness. Mm. I feel that when people come to the seminars, they're often like any normal person. They are a person who's trying to be happy but often quite unhappy inside of themselves. They're a person who believes they are loving when quite often they're quite unloving. And they're people who often think they know the truth and then after a short discussion realise that maybe they don't know very much of the truth. And I feel the majority of the world's population would fall into those categories. I believe we don't have anything to fear from that. We only can learn from that.
1: Is everyone who comes to your seminars happy?
0: Please refer to the discussion about everyone being unhappy.
1: Well, maybe we don't need to record an answer. Yeah. if you like.
0: Well, I think this could be included in that answer.
1: Yeah.
0: Together, I think, it could be included. Sure. Because the reality is that we all have the potential for extreme happiness. We also have the potential for extreme unhappiness. It all depends on how we choose to live our lives. If we choose to live our lives completely in harmony with love and truth and humility and receive divine love, then there is a high likelihood of living in extreme happiness in our life. If we choose to live our lives out of harmony with God's laws, out of harmony with love, not wanting to know the truth, denying the truth most of our life, not taking personal responsibility for our life, then we are choosing to live with a lot of pain and suffering. And so, you know, that is unfortunately the state of humanity. We are making these choices, and unfortunately, the majority of us finish up making choices based upon addiction, fear, and other emotions. And as a result of that, they're not choices based around love and truth. So it can only result in pain and suffering. And I feel even pain and suffering itself, while in itself it is hurt, it hurts. It also is a way for us to pause and go, oh, wow, I'm in a lot of pain and suffering. Mm-hmm. There must be something wrong mm-hmm. with my life. So it actually causes us to get to a state of humility at some point. So I feel that happiness, extreme happiness, is definitely possible. I also feel that extreme unhappiness is definitely possible. And it all depends on our choice, what we choose to do, the choices we make personally as to what will be the result. Now, obviously, many people who come along to my seminars are the same range of people as you would find in any normal day-to-day activity. As a result of that, there are some that are happy, there are some that are unhappy, and there's a wide range in between.
1: So you're actually saying that the people who attend the seminars represent a cross-section of society at the moment?
0: Yes, I feel they represent a cross-section of society, with one possible exception, and that is that they are open to a guy called Jesus saying some truths to them, which general society at this point in time is not open to receiving. Mm. So aside from that, they basically are very, very similar to any other person you would meet in society. They all come out of general society. They all come out of different experiences. There's a wide range of backgrounds. There's a wide range of socioeconomic backgrounds. There's a wide range of cultural backgrounds in every person that we meet that are attracted to divine truth. The only difference between the majority coming at this point and the average person is they are not afraid to come along to a person who says he's Jesus telling them something at a seminar. That's the main difference. And in fact, probably the only difference. Mm. Many of them also have a desire for truth, and they're willing to try some things out that are sort of left of centre or right of centre, something that's not normal, what they feel is not normal. Although when they come and receive the divine truth from a seminar, they realise that I'm a very normal person speaking about very normal things in a very clear manner, and that is what often finishes up attracting people to have a longer term study of the divine truth.
1: Do you promise happiness for those who follow what you teach?
0: If a person sincerely follows exactly what I teach, they will become extremely happy. Definitely. That is definitely the case. It depends upon them following. There's the great big if. Many people who come to my seminars believe they are following what I'm teaching when they are not. They believe they know what I'm talking about when I know they do not know. And this is the problem with terminology that we use. You know, on earth you have to have terminology to express things. You express things in a language. The problem with the expression of things in a language is that people think they assume they know what you're talking about when they might not know the feeling involved of what you're talking about. It's very, very hard to discuss things with people who believe they know what you're talking about when they don't really know. And the only way they're really going to know is if they learn to practice the three primary principles of love, truth and humility, but particularly humility. And that is the biggest problem that I see in terms of people that come to the seminars, the majority of them are nowhere near humility when it comes to an assessment of the truth of their own lives. And as a result of that, they're not yet feeling what they actually feel. And so they think they know what I'm talking about when they're not yet experiencing it. Once they experience it, then they will know. And what I find for most people is that they realise that after a while. You know, you've said to me 3 years, you know, I think just recently you said, 3 years ago you told me that and I thought I understood and now I get what that means, you know. And many people have said that to me over the time, over my life, over the 2,000 years of my life, where they thought they knew what I was saying. And then when they went through a personal emotional experience, they realised that the experience was what I was saying and I was trying to describe an experience to them that they themselves didn't really understand at the time.
1: Mm-hmm. Yep. Do you encourage or teach people to leave their families?
0: Well, the only time I would encourage a person to leave their family was if the family was acting in a violent or unloving manner towards the person. And I would define an unloving manner as I've defined it in the talk that I gave about the gift of free will. And the way I've defined that is any action or words or expressions or manipulation that results in the family attempting to manipulate the free will of the individual. So the only time I would encourage a person to leave their family, and when I say encourage, it's probably not the right word, I would state to them that they would need to love themselves and leave their family. I wouldn't encourage them to. I wouldn't try to give them a carrot to dangle in front of them to show them a reason to. All I would just say to them is, look, if your family is treating you badly, if they are attacking you, deriding you, being condescending to you, belittling you, and also becoming violent with you in their words or their actions, then that's the time to leave somebody. And if that's your family, then leave them. Or if that's your partner, then leave them. If that's work, then leave it. If that's a business, then leave that. If that's, you know, anything in society that does that is out of harmony with love. So leave it. Other than that, stay with the situation and work your way through what issues there are. I feel a lot of people run away from situations with family, friends, you know, work colleagues, you know, businesses and all those other things in life. They run away from them because they don't want to face something in their own selves emotionally that it brings up within them. And they then use the excuse that they're being attacked or whatever, when sometimes the people that are saying the truth to them are not attacking them, they're just saying the truth to them. Mm-hmm. So I would take care if a person was considering leaving family, friends, relationships, businesses, whatever, workplace environments, whatever, you would have to be very honest with yourself that you're not just resistive to hearing the truth or whether you are actually having the feeling of attack coming from you, where the other person is getting angry, condescending, belittling of you. That's a different thing altogether. A person can tell you the truth without being condescending, without being belittling, without attacking, without, you know, yelling at you and verbally abusing you or punching you or doing worse violent things towards you. They can easily tell you the truth without all of those things. If they're saying to you that they're telling you the truth while they're doing all of those things, then that's the time to leave the situation because it's not loving to yourself.
1: Do you encourage or teach people to come and live with you?
0: Aside from you, no.
1: I wouldn't even say you encouraged me, you just invited me.
0: I invited you, yeah. As you and I both feel, we love our privacy. We get, obviously, because we share a lot with people, we do get very little private time. And so we treasure our private time. And as a result of that, we love our privacy. We definitely would never want to live with somebody else, aside from that other person being a child that we had. My feelings about living with other people is that oftentimes you've got to deal with their emotional projections and their unloving behaviour and so forth. But not only that, even if they were perfectly loving, I would still love to spend private time with you and experience my life with you. And so I don't like to spend a lot of time with everybody all the time. I love sharing divine truth with people. I love it particularly when people want to hear it, and if people don't want to hear it, then I don't. But aside from that, I love to spend time alone with yourself or alone with myself, with God, either of those two things. We have never encouraged anybody to come and live with us. We have sometimes suggested to people, when they've asked, that they can live with us for a short period of time for a reason. But my personal feeling is that most people need to take, or all people need to take, personal responsibility for their living arrangements, which includes personal responsibility for their home, for their kitchen, for their welfare, for their life, for their food, for their clothes, for their shelter, and all of those other aspects of life. If sometimes we have visitors come to stay with us, but oftentimes it's a very short period of time that we like to have visitors. I don't think we've had many visitors in the last 3 or 4 years that haven't been here any longer than 1 week or less.
1: Mm-hmm.
0: And we prefer it that way because we love to have our personal time together, and we definitely would not ever have a compound where lots and lots of people live together. We would feel that to be a very strange living arrangement.
1: Mm-hmm. Yeah. Do you encourage or teach people to come and live near you because it's safe?
0: I have never encouraged people to come and live with me for any reason, safety or not.
1: Near you, this question.
0: Or near me, yeah, for any reason.
1: Mm-hmm.
0: Any person who's come to live near me, most of them have never discussed with me their desire to do so. They've often made the choice without any discussion with us. And I think with yourself, you would have preferred that they hadn't have, in many cases, come to live near us.
1: Oh, that's not...
0: Not always the case, but...
1: No, and that's not anything personal about those people.
0: No.
1: I just had some fears about us not having our private space together.
0: Exactly.
1: Yeah.
0: So, you know, the reality is we've never encouraged people to come and live near us for any reason, and particularly not for the reason of trying to maintain safety. We've taught people over and over again that safety is not about location. Safety is about what's going on inside of yourself and what you attract. You will attract very unsafe events if you have high levels of fear inside of you, whether you think you're safe or not. And we've told this to people over and over again. And many people have come to live near us, I understand, because they wanted to share more with divine truth. I don't see how that's the case either, because oftentimes we're not here. And the only real way of sharing divine truth with us on more occasions is to be present with more of our seminars, no matter where we are. And that would probably mean travelling around in a similar way that we have been travelling around, which I suppose would then make somebody a groupie. And again, we don't really encourage that either. We encourage people to feel about their own desires and passions in their life, and then to follow those desires and passions with passion. And we feel that that will take them to many different places around the world like it's taken us, and it will take them into many different experiences which will be very enjoyable for them.
1: So from what you're saying, you don't feel that people need to live near us in order to experience more divine truth even?
0: No, not at all. In fact, what we often find is the people that live near us get more attack from spirits, because there are many spirits around us at times opposing divine truth. And often when people come to live near us, they feel more feelings of attack from spirits when they come to live near us. And that's often the case with seminars too. People have often commented when they come to a seminar that sometimes they feel attacked at the seminar by spirits. And that's because there are a lot of spirits wanting divine truth to not succeed on the planet. And as a result, they'll do anything to try to impede the success of divine truth on the planet. So, yeah, my feelings are, come and live near us if you want to, but make sure it's because it's a personal passion that you're fulfilling of doing something enjoyable in your own life that you wanted to do before you met us.
1: Mm-hmm.
0: Or after you've heard divine truth, if you find that you want to share in the delivery of divine truth to the world, yes, well, we'd be happy to have as many people as can help us in that process.
1: Mm-hmm.
0: We find that there's some who are very sincere in helping us with that process, and we love engaging those kind of people. But obviously we're going to want the sincerity if we're going to engage that process. Quite often people want things from us when they come to live near us. And to be honest, you're not going to get anything from us if you come to live near us, any more than you'd get anything from us if you lived apart from us.
1: Do you say, or have you ever said, that there is a doomsday or Armageddon?
0: No, there is no such thing as Armageddon or a doomsday. I believe quite

0: impact upon these events, because any person who passes into the spirit world, they have a continual existence. And so I don't see there needing to be any threat of such events. We need to, like, understand that we have a continuous life and therefore need to have nothing to fear aside from the choices we make. That's the only thing we've got to fear, really. And even then, I wouldn't say to fear. We just need to learn from the choices that caused us pain and suffering. I feel that the biggest doomsday there is the day you choose to stay in pain and suffering. And many people are choosing to do that mm-hmm. every day. Mm-hmm. Choosing to stay in pain and suffering, choosing to not release emotions that cause them to remain in pain and suffering. And I feel that that's a personal doomsday for each person, really. It's sad when I see people doing that, because we have such potential to change and grow. And our potential to change and grow is infinite as human souls. And this is something that we teach all the time. So when people choose to remain in pain and suffering, I feel that's a personal doom for them. But it's not a doomsday. And I feel people also refer to a judgment day. And I believe that judgment day is every moment. Like, every moment you're faced with choices and decisions. Some of those choices and decisions you make are out of harmony with love. And because they're out of harmony with love, you will have the consequence that is painful as a result.
1: But are you saying that God is judging us?
0: No, God's laws are in operation. Remember, I've stated in many discussions about God's laws, and I suggest to people to look at the presentations about God's laws, because God's laws are always in operation. It's like the law of gravity. It's always in operation. We have the choice to ignore it to our detriment. It's the same with all of God's moral laws. It's the same with all of God's spiritual laws, and it's the same with all of God's laws about love that operate upon the soul. We have the choice to our detriment to ignore the law if we so desire, but it'll be to our detriment. It'll be to our own pain and suffering. So whenever I'm in pain and suffering, I need to look at the choices that I've made and reappraise the choices that I've made. Once I become at one with God, even if other people attack me, I still won't feel pain and suffering. In the first century, after I became at one with God, I didn't feel pain and suffering. Before then, I did. And before I was 30 years of age, I had quite a lot of pain and suffering in my life in the first century, most of which was the result of other people. After I became at one with God, even when other people treated me badly, I no longer experienced pain and suffering. So I believe when you feel pain and suffering, you have a great opportunity to be self-reflective and to change. And that is the primary way in which we experience either a lack of doom or doom in our lives. I do feel, though, that physical events on the planet are still a potential of occurring, even though 2012 has passed. I don't believe that God times anything. You know, there's no date in God's eternal existence. There's no special date, special time. There are just experiences that occur as a result of choices that we make. And I do believe still that on this planet, mankind is still making many fear-based choices. As a result of that, a lot of violence is being perpetrated on the planet, but also not only violence towards humanity, but violence towards the Earth itself. And as a result, the Earth normally goes into corrective stances. And so there is still the potential of these events occurring in the future. And in the near future, I believe. But that doesn't mean that it's a doomsday or an Armageddon.
1: Mm. My next question is, do you threaten people with a doomsday or an Armageddon? And perhaps we could extend that to this idea, do you threaten people with these cataclysmic or potentially cataclysmic events that you were talking about?
0: No, excuse me, I just need to have a cough. No, the only times I've discussed in the past things with people about so-called earth change events and so forth, is when they have asked me the question. When a person asks me a question, whether I'm right or wrong, I will give the answer of what I feel at that time. Mm-hmm. And that's what I do. And as I grow and change, my answers sometimes will change.

0: Obviously, there are some things that I'm remembering, and there are other things that I'm learning. And obviously, with the things that I'm learning, my responses will definitely change. With the things I'm remembering, it's highly unlikely my responses will change, because I've already gone through those processes emotionally. I've already come to recognise the truth about those particular things. So after 2,000 years of life, I have a memory of certain things, and it's a wide variety of things. And those particular things, I don't think I will change in the future very much. There are certain things that I don't have no knowledge of. And one of those is the future. I don't know what choices people are going to make in the future. I don't know what effects those choices will have on the earth or their own lives. I'm not omniscient as God is. I don't have the ability to calculate all the potential occurrences or choices that a person may make and work out what the conclusion will probably be. All I have the ability to do is the same as everyone else, and that is to see the potentials of what we can potentially do in the future. And I feel the potential for the future is fantastic on the earth and in the spirit world. The potential on earth is that we can, you know, within 100 years we could have an earth that is completely free of violence, completely free of war, completely free of weapons, completely free of everything. That's our potential. If everyone used their intelligence, that would definitely be the outcome. And we also have the potential to have a completely opposite thing occur, where, you know, where it was like in the 60s and 50s, where there was the potential of nuclear holocaust. We have that potential. Mm-hmm. And in the spirit world, it's a bit different. We don't have the potential of a nuclear holocaust, but we do have the potential of staying in the so-called hells, the places where it's dark and dingy and unhappy, for much of our life, if we choose to remain as we currently are. If we choose to change, we've got the potential of actually having everyone in those locations leave those locations. We've got the potential of not having any dimensions below the sixth dimension of the spirit world have any people in them, because everyone's in a state of happiness. Mm-hmm. We have that potential. These are all the potentials. You know, the reality is every single moment of our lives we are making choices. As soon as we make a choice, we're choosing a different life. We're choosing a different potential. That now becomes our reality. So we all have this ability to change our reality, to change what we actually experience by making different choices. What I would like to see is people make different choices. And I feel there's no need to threaten people with a future, because God's laws automatically correct them. Pain and suffering is the automatic result of living out of harmony with God's laws. Mm-hmm. And if we know that, that's one of the truths that we're sharing with people, and if we know that, then we know we can make... Pain and suffering is an indicator. I've made the wrong choice. Mm-hmm. If I'm experiencing pain and suffering, I've made the wrong choice. I need to make a change to my choices. Once I do that and I understand that principle, then I have a lot of power over my own life. I've got the ability to have a beautiful life after that. That's our potential. Yeah. And I don't believe there's any need to threaten people with any other potential.
1: Yeah.
0: What there is a need to do is inspire people with that potential. Mm-hmm. I feel on this planet there is a definite lack of positive thinking, a definite lack of inspiration, because most people are so... disillusioned,
1: cynical
0: mm-hmm. with life. They don't believe in any positive outcome anymore, because their experience in their past has been there hasn't been one. Mm-hmm. And I'm saying, no, the experience of that past where there hasn't been a positive outcome is the result of your choices that are out of harmony with God's laws. That's the reason why your past has been like that. If you can offer people the potential of this inspirational potential that we can all grow, we can all become perfect, we can all become perfected in love and truth, we can all become at one with God if we so desire, but even if we don't desire that, we still have the potential to live completely happy lives. As long as we acknowledge all of God's other laws and live in harmony with them, we will be without pain and suffering. Mm. That's our potential. There is the potential of no sickness, no harm, no violence. You know, people living long, very, very long lives, and potentially forever on earth if they wanted to, even if they didn't want God. There's this potential if they brought things into harmony with God's laws. But unfortunately, most people don't understand that, and so they keep choosing things that are out of harmony with God's laws, and as a result, they choose pain and suffering.
1: Mm. It's a good thought. Do you teach that people will be saved if they listen to you?
0: Let's define saved, shall we? There is this concept in Christianity that somehow my blood saves people, or my body saves people, or faith in me saves people. None of these things actually save anybody. What is going to save a person from pain and suffering, if we're looking at what is the term saving? What is going to save a person from pain and suffering is living in harmony with all of God's laws of love. Mm-hmm. That is going to save a person from pain and suffering. If I share what I know as God's laws of love and truth, then I potentially am saving people by sharing that truth, but only by sharing the truth. I could liken it to a person who is rowing in a boat and there's a person drowning in the water. You can throw them a life raft of some kind, a life, what do they call
1: buoy,
0: them?
1: Buoy.
0: Yeah. You can throw them the life raft of some kind, and in a way, then you've saved them, right? You can pull them out of the water and then you've saved them. But that doesn't mean that you're better than them. It just means that you are in a position to give something that they needed in order to get out of their current condition. That's all. So I do believe that if a person listens to the divine truth, they have the ability to be saved from pain and suffering. They do. Of course, they're going to have to go through some pain and suffering, because there's pain and suffering often stored in them emotionally, before they feel saved. But secondly, this option of this talk about being saved, I need to clarify more. And that is, I believe that we have the capacity of being turned into a new type of soul. I feel God made us one type of soul, which I would call the soul of the natural man, and the natural woman, natural humankind. That soul has the capacity to grow without God to the point of happiness, to the point of living in the sixth dimension of the spirit world, if they've passed, or in living in perfect happiness and peace here on earth. Everyone could have different ideas and different concepts and everything, but live in complete peace with each other under that condition.
1: Mm-hmm.
0: That's what I believe. I don't call that being saved. I call that being happy. To me, being saved is becoming at one with God. Once you become at one with God, this infinite realm of possibility becomes possible. Everything that was before impossible is now possible. And this process of becoming at one with God is only available through God's process. It's not, no man, including myself, has designed the process. God designed it. And we have to either engage it or not engage it. That is our choice. It's like every one of the other of God's laws. You either engage it or you don't. That is your choice.
1: Mm-hmm.
0: The beauty of engaging this wonderful law, this law of divine love, is that it can transform your soul into a new creature, one that is not bound by the finite controls of the original soul, and also by the finite laws that original soul was constrained by. And that's what I'm teaching. I call that truly being saved. Truly being saved is becoming born again into this loving arrangement with God, where you are at one with God. And every new thing comes to you in that state. This is the state that we're trying to describe to people. So we have the capacity to be happy without having that state. But supreme or infinite happiness is not going to be possible without that state. And that's what I'd encourage people to do. So I do believe that if people listen to that, they will be saved.
1: Mm-hmm.
0: But not by anything that I have done for them, but rather by everything that God has done for them. God is the person who created these laws. God is the person who created or gave her own love. She is the person who heals us. I can't do that. So I can't heal another person. God's love heals the other person. The only way I can assist in the healing is by throwing the person the lifeboat,
1: mm-hmm.
0: by throwing the person the rope, if you like, that will pull them to that condition. And I can only do that because God threw me the rope in the first instance.
1: Do you control people by using their fears to control them?
0: Definitely not. I feel this is what the media and politicians frequently do. They, what they do is they find things that, inside of people generally, and that where people feel unsafe, and then they manipulate the safety. They either cause them to feel more fear and then choose a certain action, or they cause them to, they bribe them with feeling less fear, and so they choose a different type of action. And I believe this is a very, very common form of manipulation, because it's often the form of manipulation that most parents use with their own children in order to get the child to do a certain thing or not do a certain thing. So often a child was threatened with punishment if they did the wrong thing, or they were given a bribe, you know, a carrot on a stick, if you like, if they do the right thing. And this is all a part of manipulation through fear, through our fears. I don't do that. I just state very clearly to a person, you have this fear and you need to release it. You need to feel it to release it. You need to go through the feeling of it to release it, is what I say to them.
1: So in the situation you talked about with the parent earlier, you were saying a parent might threaten a child. Are you saying to invoke their fear? But that's different to what you're saying you do.
0: Yes, so they might threaten a child with some future punishment, right, to invoke a certain fear in a child, so the child goes ahead and does a certain thing that the parent wants them to do.
1: So that's, the child isn't feeling their fear in that situation?
0: Not at all. The child is experiencing the threat of a future fear, and because the child is afraid of the parent already, because usually the parent's already hit them, or already, the child has had demonstrated to it that the parent is capable of such behaviour. As a result of that, the child will not engage the action that it would like to engage. Mm-hmm. And parents frequently use this as a form of manipulation of the child's behaviour, right? Mm-hmm. And that's not what I'm doing when I'm talking about fear with people. When I'm talking about fear with people, I'm trying to help people release their fear. I want them to not be governed by fear anymore, so they have a clear mind and are able to make decisions, wise decisions, that are not governed by some unhealed emotional trauma from their childhood. Mm-hmm. We often have huge unhealed emotional traumas from our childhood that cause us to fear things that we don't need to have any fear of. For example, how many people in Australia are afraid of snakes? Quite
1: Very
0: a lot.
1: Many.
0: Quite a lot, right? Yeah. Because snakes in Australia are poisonous. How many people have actually died from a snake bite in Australia?
1: A far smaller percentage than
0: those. Well, I don't think there is even one a year. There's more people dying from shark attacks than there are from snake bites in Australia. But there's more people probably afraid of
1: snakes than sharks
0: because there's probably less people that go into the water. but the reality is snakes are just these tiny little creatures, really. How many of them are as big as a human? Right. Let's look at spiders. How many people are afraid of spiders? You know, there must be tens of thousands, hundreds of thousands. Whenever a person comes to Australia, they're generally afraid of the spiders here, right? And yet the spiders are tiny little creatures. Like, it makes no logical sense to be afraid of one. Mm-hmm. Even if they're poisonous, it makes no logical sense to be afraid of one, because it's quite easy to destroy it even.
1: Yep.
0: It makes no logical sense to be afraid of one. But lots of us are afraid. Why are we afraid? Because events happened in our childhood that caused us to be afraid. And these events are still manipulating our lives. Mm-hmm. They're still controlling what we do. If a person releases these terrors and fears related to their childhood and how their parents viewed these kind of things, they will grow up without any fear. And as a result, they won't be afraid of snakes, spiders or any other thing. They won't be afraid of death. They won't be afraid of, you know, lack. They won't be afraid of starving to death. They won't be afraid of any of these things, right? Because they will have released the emotions that cause those fears. That's what we need to do. Mm-hmm. If we live in those fears, we're going to be governed by them the rest of our existence. And that includes our existence in our spirit world. What we need to do is release the fears so we're no longer governed by them. Once we've released them, we now have the potential of embracing our real life without fear.
1: What do you do to help people feel less afraid?
0: Well, there's nothing I can do to help a person feel less afraid except perhaps one thing, and that is to tell them the truth. The truth always overcomes fear. However, that is only going to happen if they're willing to release their fear by experiencing it. You cannot tell somebody the truth and they hold on to the experience of their own fear and expect them to have less fear. The reality is while they refuse to experience their fear will remain no matter how much truth you tell them. And this is what I find happening a lot in our seminars. I am trying to encourage people to experience their fear. That's the reason why I talk about it, because I want to help them experience their fear, because I know that when they fully experience their fear will be gone. And then they will be able to live a life completely in harmony with love and truth. But the majority of people hear those words and then they try to be less afraid without experiencing their fear. And that is impossible. So all I can do is share the truth with the person that they don't need to be so afraid of their fear. They need to experience their fear to release it. And they need to not be afraid of the experience of their fear, because it's just another emotion. If I can get across that particular truth and people start to relieve themselves of their fears by experiencing them, then they'll no longer get angry. They'll no longer have fear or rage govern their life, and their life will change substantially. That's what I'm trying to encourage people to do.
1: Do you have power over people?
0: Well, I believe that every single person on this planet has the potential of having power over another person. You know, you can just say something and it cause a change in another person's life. So, yes, you do have power over another person's life if they allow that thing to have power over them.
1: So then do you have power over them, or do they give you power over them?
0: Well, it depends. Sometimes it's worth giving somebody power to change your life, isn't it? Like I've read many, many books in my past and also listened to many people in my past through my last 2,000 years that have changed my assessment of how things work and changed my experimentation, my desire to experiment with something different. And in a way, they've had a power over my life. Mm-hmm. I think that's wonderful, because mm-hmm. it's been a positive effect on my life. But I've chosen, through my free will choice, to take that action. It's different when you force something upon somebody. So what I'm suggesting is that when we choose to force something upon somebody, now we are way out of harmony with the use of our power. The reality is each of us have a huge amount of personal power. Mm-hmm. All of us have the personal power to change the world we live in. All of us, right, have that personal amount of power. It's how we use our power that matters. Now, if we use our power to attack people, denigrate people, pull them down, destroy them, make them feel worse about themselves, make them feel guilty, to violently abuse them, then we are using our power in a very destructive manner to both them and ourselves. If we use our power to encourage, upbuild, strengthen, give purpose, help people be self-responsible, now we're using our power in a very positive direction to help people in that positive direction of changing themselves and the world around them. That's the way I use my power. That's the way I'd encourage everybody else to use their power. And unfortunately, most people on the planet use their power for a mixture of things, sometimes upbuilding and encouraging, sometimes destructive. And my suggestion is every time you use your power in a destructive manner, there will be pain and suffering for the person who you've used your power against and also for yourselves in the future. My suggestion is to not do that. I've learnt enough about life to not do that myself.
1: Do others feel that you have power over them?
0: Sometimes I feel other people do believe I have power over them. I feel one reason why they believe that is because I know a lot of things about people because I can feel the truth of what their life has been. And often I feel what happens if it, when I'm interacting with a person is I often feel a record of their life, right the way through their life, the choices they've made, but also what has been perpetrated against them as well. And so I often can feel that particular things, those particular things from a person. Now, sometimes other people can feel that I can feel that, and then they become quite frightened. And the reason why they become frightened is because they worry about how I'm going to use that information. But I can't use that information in an unloving manner without breaking my own ethics and without breaking my own relationship with God. So my suggestion to people is they have no need to fear me at all, even if I know lots of things about them that nobody else knows. There's no need to fear me. There is also no need to fear me for any other reason. Like, you know, all I want to do is share truth with the world. That's all I want to do. That's my primary motivation, as you know. And there's nothing to fear with that, except if you want to hold on to an error, then perhaps there is some things to fear. Many people, I feel there are many organisations and institutions and people on this planet who are afraid of the average person having more knowledge of truth. You know, there are many institutions and governments and people on the planet who, and religions on the planet, who do not want the members of their particular government, religion or institution knowing more about truth. This has always historically been the case. The Catholic Church during the Dark Ages refused to translate the Bible, for example, into different languages that the average person could read for this one reason, because they didn't want to find out, they didn't want the average person to find out what the Bible actually said about certain things. It's a way of controlling people. And my feelings are sharing the truth with people is a way of freeing people. Right? If you withhold the truth from people, then you're being controlling. So when you withhold the truth from your friend that her husband's cheating on her, you're controlling your friend's behaviour. You're not giving her the choice to make it. You're not giving her the freedom to make a choice because she believes something completely different. When you control people's behaviour like that, then you are certainly not in harmony with love or in harmony with truth. And there's always going to be negative future consequences. Sooner or later, the person's going to find out the truth. Sooner or later, they're going to realise that you didn't tell them the truth. Sooner or later, they're going to be hurt by that. The beauty of the truth is that people know straight away what they're getting, and they know straight away what's happening, no matter how bad it is. Mm-hmm. And this is something that is a loving thing to give to people.
1: Do you claim that the group of people who come to your seminars are better than others? And we'll have a better life than others.
0: I feel actually that many people who come to my seminars are sometimes worse than others, in the sense that they sometimes get a bit self-righteous and judgmental of others, and that automatically makes them worse than other people who are not judgmental or self-righteous. So, you know, it depends a bit on the person's attitude. I feel that the people who come to my seminars are, as I have stated many times, the same as the average person on earth, with probably one or two exceptions. One exception is that they are willing to come to a seminar where a guy called Jesus is speaking, which indicates a certain degree of emotional openness, and also an open mind, perhaps more open mind than the majority of people. Second thing that attracts most people to my seminars is a desire for truth, because that's all they get every time they come. They don't get somebody feeding them a heap of addictions. They don't get somebody making them feel better about themselves or making them feel worse about themselves. They just get somebody telling them the truth. And some of those people who come are very attracted to that. And I believe that's a beautiful trait, actually. That's something that I'm attracted to in people. And I believe that, you know, I can understand why that other people are attracted to those seminars for that reason. I do not believe that makes them better than others. In fact, in many cases, some of the people who come to seminars have lived very bad lives in the sense of immoral and unethical lives. And they will have many things to work their way through if they want to have a relationship with God. In fact, many of them will have many more things to work their way through than the average person on the planet because of the way in which they've treated other people. But as was said about me in the first century, the sinners come to share with me. And why that was said was because I don't judge people for what they've done in the past. So many people feel attracted to that. I state truthfully what they've done without judging them.
1: Well, see, earlier you said that people are worse. I didn't expect you to say anyone is better or worse. So perhaps isn't that a judgment?
0: If I can clarify what I mean by worse, yeah. I mean that they have been more unloving in their past than the average person. Mm-hmm. So many of the people who come along to seminars have been more unloving in the past than the average person has been. And this is one reason why they come, because they're in so much pain and suffering that they want a relief for it and they want to find out how to get out of this pain and suffering. That's one of their motivations for coming. So this is why many so-called sinners were attracted to me in the first century, for the same reason. They had pain and suffering in their personal lives, which was an indication that their past, they had made choices that were worse, if you like, or more out of harmony with love than the average person's choices. But I don't judge that. All I do is help them change by giving them the truths that I've learnt myself.
1: And I suppose the question is driving at two important issues. Do you claim that the group of people who come to your seminars are better than others? So now that they've come, even if they've had a life that you might regard as sinful, would you call them better people than the average person now?
0: No, I feel the mark of whether somebody is becoming better in their life, and I think it's more of a personal comparison than a comparison with another person, is how more humble you're becoming about your life and how more truthful you're becoming about your life. I've seen many people come to my seminars for many years who are not an ounce more truthful or humble than when I first met them. And I feel that's quite sad, but it is a statement of truth. Mm-hmm. I also see some who have come to the seminars who have changed immensely since I've known them. They've become much more humble and much more truthful in their life. So I feel they've definitely changed for the better in their personal comparison with their self. I don't feel a feeling of judgment towards them. I just feel it's a shame that a person would come for 3 years and listen to 40 or 50 seminars and not change. That's an indication of quite a lot of resistance inside of them, and also quite a lot of addiction. I also find it immensely beautiful to watch a person change just by coming to one seminar. I think that's amazing. And, whenever a person does that, I think it's just wonderful because their life changes before their eyes, almost. It can change so rapidly. So I find either state, is an indication of some truth about the individual.
1: Yeah, and I suppose the question is asking, do you feel you're creating an elite group of people?
0: Definitely not. If a person followed my teachings, they would never believe themselves to be elite. They will always believe themselves to be a part of humanity and a brother and sister of any other person who's on the earth. They would also have more compassion for other people because they'd realise what they themselves have had to go through in order to become better people. Mm-hmm. So when you've had to personally go through traumatic, painful experiences in order to become a better person, you are usually much more humble about other people and the traumatic experiences they face in order to become a better person. You don't judge them. You judge them far less than you would have before then. So my suggestion is that if anybody who's coming to my teachings are judging other people, then they are definitely not in harmony with my teachings. Hmm. They're definitely not in harmony with the reception of God's love. They're definitely never going to become at one with God in that state.
1: Hmm. So are you saying that if they believe they are better than other people, whether they're coming to the seminars also or people in society, then they're in...
0: They are already more unloving than the average person.
1: Yes.
0: If they believe themselves to be better than the average person and to be more worthy than the average person, then they themselves are already in a worse condition of love than the average person. Mm-hmm. their judgment is causing them to be in such a condition. Judgment is a huge problem in religion, in all sorts of ways of life, but particularly in religious practice on this planet. Because what happens for most people who learn a certain type of religious practice is they start judging all the other people who don't practice it. A person who truly practices the principles of divine truth that I've taught for 2,000 years will never fall into that trap. I've stated over and over, both in the first century and in this life, that anybody who judges another, and remember, judgment is an emotion projected towards the other person that they are less than or more unworthy than yourself. Anybody who has that particular emotion towards another person is already severely out of harmony with love. Mm-hmm. And as I said, in the first century, it would be better if a noose was tied around their neck and they threw themselves into the sea than undertook such a decision to judge another person, because that's what's happening to their soul. Their soul is severely degrading in its condition as they judge. A person who's truly practicing the principles that I teach will not judge another. They will support others in their choices and decisions, but they will speak the truth. They will be loving under all circumstances. They will often remove themselves from people who are attacking them, and that is fine. That's not a judgment. That's just a feeling of love towards oneself. Mm-hmm. And a true person who is practicing these principles will not feel themselves to be better than any other person on this planet. I don't feel myself to be better than any other person on this planet. One of the main reasons why people get all shocked when they hear me say that I'm Jesus is because they believe I'm saying that I'm better than them. I am not saying that at all. I'm saying I am Jesus, but I am not better than you. That's what I'm saying.
1: Great. Thank you.
0: Thanks, darling. Well, welcome to our frequently asked questions sessions again. This time we're doing emotions and feelings, and it's the session 6 of these series of questions and answers. And I'm with Mary again today, where she's going to ask me all the questions. So we'd like to thank her for doing so, but also thank all of those people who've sent in their questions, because there's still many, many hundreds of questions, even after this session, that we will have to answer regarding emotions and feelings. We're hoping today, though, that we are focusing more on just people's general questions. Some of them are about fear and grief and other emotions, but some of them are also about technical issues, I suppose you would call it, about emotions, where people are wanting to have some intellectual knowledge about what goes on with their emotions and feelings. So what we'd like to do is get started with this session, and Mary's going to ask the first question, so we'll hand it over to her.
1: This person says, I've heard that love rules and love conquers all, including fear. When I live in fear, I don't seem to recognise this. Is this because I can't see love when I live in fear? Or am I just so desensitised to love and so invested in fear? What will it be like when love rules?
0: Mm. Well, again, there's a lot of sections to this question, so mm-hmm. let's go through them. Firstly, the whole love rules and love conquers fear, they're slogans which a person will never feel until they actually let go of their fear from it as an emotional experience. So the average person, when they consider love, they actually feel quite a lot of fear when they feel about love, even. Yeah. And that's because the fear itself is dictating how they interpret love to be. And quite frequently, that's why we enter codependent addictions and then call them love.
1: Mm-hmm.
0: So while true love does conquer fear, the reality is you must first conquer fear before you can feel it. And that's why true love conquers fear.
1: I see.
0: And for the majority of people, they don't go through their fear, and so they try to create a fictitious place where they believe themselves to be in pure love, but they are carrying around large amounts of fear. And obviously, while you're doing that, it's going to be very, very difficult for you to be sensitive to love, and it's also going to be very difficult for you to even feel it, let alone understand it.
1: Mm-hmm.
0: And to understand love, you must feel it. And to understand true love, you must feel true love. for most people, they understand what I would classify as codependent addictions, and they call that love. And unfortunately, that's where most people's relationships on this earth are. They are in codependent addiction with each other. They call it true love, especially when most of their codependent addictions are met by the other person.
1: Yeah.
0: If very few of their codependent addictions are met by the other person, then they don't call it true love so much. They just say, you know, they call it an affair or some other kind of, you know, some other kind of name or term that we give to love, quotation marks, being involved in our relationships.
1: Mm-hmm.
0: So I feel firstly we need to give up the slogans. We need to say to ourselves, well, even if love does conquer all fear, and even if love is a beautiful thing, I don't really feel it. And so there must be a reason why I don't really feel it. And I need to be honest with myself that I don't actually feel it. In fact, you need to be honest with yourself about any emotion before you can actually feel the reasons why you feel the way you do.
1: Yeah.
0: And it's no good trying to convince yourself that you love or you're loving while at the same time in denial of most of your emotions, because in the end you're not loving. It's quite simple.
1: It's impossible to actually be loving if we're in denial of so many emotions.
0: Of course. Of course it's impossible. That's why the majority of people from this earth enter the first sphere of the spirit world when they pass. And the first sphere is six spheres separated from natural love even.
1: Mm-hmm.
0: So there's so much separation between what God defines as the perfect human love and the love that we have on the earth. There's six spheres of separation, in fact, between those two locations. So we've got to understand that what we see love to be on earth is completely distorted, mm-hmm. completely out of harmony with the way God intended us to naturally live, even. And this is without God's love. And the difference between the human love and God's love is like, again, it's like comparing infinity with a very small, finite thing. So it's like comparing, if you like, the size of the earth with the size of the sun in terms of the differences between the types of love as well. And the majority of people haven't even perfected the first type of love. That's the love relating to humanity or human, the love that comes from inside of you out to somebody outside of you. And because we haven't perfected that kind of love, in fact, we're nowhere near perfection of that kind of love. And we have a lot of misunderstandings too about what God's love would be.
1: Mm-hmm.
0: So that's the first thing that needs to be said in answer to the question. Then I think we should remind the viewers of what the next part of her question was, so where she asked the first question, if you like.
1: So, the first question was, when I live in fear, I don't seem to recognise that love rules or love conquers all.
0: And that's very true. When she lives in fear, she can't recognise love at all.
1: Yep.
0: You can't. And that's the truth.
1: It's impossible.
0: Sorry, you just need to have a pause.
1: So the next part, and really the question, which is probably what I should have said earlier, she asks, so when I live in fear, I don't seem to recognise that love rules. Is this because I can't see love when I live in fear?
0: Yes.
1: Or am I just so desensitised to love and so invested in fear?
0: Yes. It's not an or.
1: No.
0: It's yes, you're all of those things.
1: Yep.
0: You are desensitized to love completely, and we are desensitized to love because on this earth what we view as love is just codependent addiction.
1: Mm-hmm.
0: And what is real love, we can't recognize at all. So, yes, you're completely desensitized to love. But also we have the other problem, and that is that we are so, you know, locked into fear. Fear can't see truth. Fear can't see pretty much anything other than fear generally. Well, unless you feel it and release it, you're never going to see either the truth about love or the truth about anything else.
1: Mm-hmm.
0: So, of course, you know, fear has a large bearing on what we see or examine love to be, what mm-hmm. we feel love is. We're going to think that anybody who allays our fear, who makes our fear go away or reduces our fear, loves us.
1: Mm-hmm.
0: That's what we're going to think. And that's not love at all. And in fact, that's why the majority of people on earth don't feel loved by God, because God does not make your fear go away. God does not reduce your fear. God doesn't need to, because God knows that if you accepted God's truth, you would automatically be less afraid.
1: Yeah.
0: So God's created the universe through which we can be less afraid as long as we accept more truth.
1: Mm-hmm.
0: That's the proviso. We must accept more truth to be less afraid. We've just gone into darkness because one of our lights have blown, so we'll just fix that up. Sorry about the darkness. We just tried to fix that. There was a light just going off at the time. But to recap, we were just talking about how codependent addictions cause us to believe that love is codependent addictions. And this is the problem that we face on earth, is that we're constantly feeling that when somebody meets our addictions, so for example, if we feel afraid and somebody makes us feel safe, we automatically believe that that person loves us.
1: Mm.
0: And God doesn't do things like that. And as I discussed just before God doesn't make our fear go away, because God knows that we have fear because we're not accepting the truth. Once we accept all the truth, and particularly all of God's truth, we will have no fear, and therefore we don't need to have anybody make our fear go away. And so that's the beautiful thing about God, is that if we do everything as God's way, in the end the fear will disappear, and we'll also be able to recognize real love.
1: Mm.
0: So that's the problem. The majority of us are completely desensitized to love because we are only sensitive to someone meeting our addictions, which we call love. And the majority of us have a huge amount of fear, so we're desensitized to truth. We want the false things to be true, and that's what fear is. That's what causes our fear, in fact. Mm-hmm. So because we want the false things to be true, we're unwilling to accept the truth. And the sad part of that is that the truth will actually help our fear go away as long as we feel it. In other words, the truth will expose the feeling or emotion of fear within us. And if we are sensitive enough to allow the feeling of that emotion, the fear will dissipate. And as the fear dissipates, we will come to feel the truth.
1: Mm-hmm.
0: So we will actually feel the truth as an emotion, not as an intellectual thought.
1: So codependence can make us feel like our fear has gone away, but it's just suppressed. Whereas
0: yes.
1: when we receive God's truth, it exposes our fear. We have the opportunity to release it, and it's gone. Then the fear is gone forever.
0: Gone forever, yes.
1: Yeah.
0: Gone forever out of the soul. And there's very few circumstances in the future where that may return, and very unusual circumstances, mm-hmm. of course, where it may return. But not anybody on the earth doesn't need to worry about that. If they allow themselves to process through their fear in that manner, when the truth exposed their fear, then they would find they would become fearless through the process. And as they release more fear, they are more open to the truth, and therefore, because the truth is a doorway to love, they're more open to seeing love and recognizing it, and also allowing the feeling of it.
1: Mm-hmm.
0: So in other words, allowing God's love to enter them, and even allowing other people's love to enter them, true love to enter them, they'd now be able to recognize when even someone else loves them rather than that person being in a codependent addiction with them.
1: Yeah.
0: So we become much more sensitive as a result. So the only reason why we're desensitized is because we're not facing the truth and we don't want to. And why wouldn't we want to? Because it confronts our fears and we don't want our fears confronted. So that's the only reason why we would remain in the condition we currently are.
1: Mm.
0: Now, she asked the last question, part of the question, doesn't she?
1: It sort of perhaps links to what you've been talking about. What will it be like when love rules?
0: Now, I must first address the presumption in or the premise in the question. Now, everybody asks me, what will it be like when? Now, the reason why these kind of questions constantly get asked
1: mm-hmm.
0: is because you have yet to experience what it's like then. And so you want somebody to tell you, oh, it's going to be okay. You'll be okay. Don't worry. You want somebody to allay a fear.
1: Mm-hmm.
0: You'd be far better off just feeling, oh, I've got no idea what it's going to be like then, and isn't that a bit scary, than asking me the question of what is it going to be like then. Does that make sense?
1: Yeah.
0: Now, sometimes when we tell people the truth about what things are going to be like, that gives us hope. And that's what the person here is looking for. They're looking for hope.
1: Mm-hmm.
0: They're looking for something to hope in that gives them enough desire to want to address their fears and also want to actually start to feel God's love. Now, I feel there are many, many hundreds of things that could be mentioned to help a person have that hope. And I'm not saying that having that hope isn't a bad thing. In mm-hmm. fact, it is a good thing. But real faith and real trust in the things that somebody states to you will only occur once you've processed fear, once you've actually gone through the emotion. So it doesn't matter how many things I list of what it will be like once you've dealt with fear. It doesn't matter how many of those things I list, you are still going to remain in fear and therefore not be able to feel anything that I'm saying to you. Mm-hmm. And it's only by going through the fear that you'll be able to feel any of the good parts about what it feels like to not have fear.
1: Mm-hmm.
0: And this is the problem with many of these kind of questions. These kind of questions sort of, all they do is feed the intellect, but they don't give you any confidence or make any emotional shifts in you enough to actually have you deal with the actual emotion that's preventing you from having the good experience.
1: Mm-hmm.
0: And so what I would prefer to see people doing is saying, I'm petrified about what the future might be in any direction, which is probably more like the truth. And even though I'm petrified, I'm going to trust God. And I'm going to trust that, you know, if God is leading me through this process, that God will lead me through the process. And whatever the results are must be good because God is good. And if I don't feel those things, then I need to feel that God is bad. Mm. And I need to go through my emotions about why I feel God is bad.
1: Mm.
0: For whatever those, and there will be a whole list of emotions there as to why you feel that as well. You can sort of jump ahead with your intellect. And the problem with jumping ahead with the intellect is eventually you convince yourself that you've made emotional shifts that you have not made.
1: Yeah.
0: Now, of course, your law of attraction, the law of attraction will bring to you through your soul-based projections, will bring to you events demonstrating to you that you haven't actually made a change, right? But unfortunately, you might have convinced yourself that you have, and then you start blaming other people for those particular attractions.
1: Yeah.
0: So in other words, you say, I'm all nice and loving now, so it must be all your fault that you're attacking me, or all your fault that this particular thing happened to me. Does that make sense?
1: Yeah, it does.
0: Rather than going, oh, okay, this thing is still happening to me, so it's got to, I'm the centre of what's happening to me here, so therefore I've got to address something, or I've got to address some kind of emotion inside of me that's causing these events to occur. And I feel that these kind of questions where people ask me what will happen when they have not even engaged the when, you know, they haven't tried to engage even feeling fear, and so the question then becomes, well, you're really getting way ahead of yourself here.
1: Yeah.
0: And this is one reason why in the spirit world very few people ever get told any new truth other than the next one they need to work on.
1: Yes.
0: Because otherwise they get so way ahead of themselves that they can try to convince themselves that they've dealt with a whole heap of things they've never dealt with.
1: Mm-hmm.
0: And I find a lot of people on earth doing that with the divine truth.
1: Mm-hmm.
0: They're trying to convince themselves that they're way, way ahead of where they actually are.
1: Yeah.
0: Yeah. That all being said, obviously, once you've released fear and you've accepted God's truth, which means you've had to be humble to do so, you will start, and you have a long, if you, as long as you have a longing for God's love, you will start to receive God's love.
1: Mm-hmm.
0: Once that occurs, you will have proof that everything will be better as long as you receive God's love. You'll have proof that feeling fear and letting go of fear is to your benefit.
1: Yeah.
0: And you'll have proof that everything I'm talking about with regard to your emotions is true. Until you do those things, you will not have proof.
1: Mm-hmm.
0: And you, if you search for intellectual proof after intellectual proof before you even go through the experience, the experiment, if you like, with your emotions, then all you're going to do is get nowhere. And this is what most even six fear spirits do. When they come and talk to us, they're asking me all these questions about emotions and all these different things, just like most people on earth ask. And then I say, do you want to engage the experiment? And they say, no. What's the point? If you don't want to engage the experiment, just be honest and say no. But there's no point in having a further discussion about emotion unless you're willing to engage emotion and understand it.
1: Yeah.
0: Then we can have some further discussions about emotion.
1: Yeah.
0: Then we can talk about what the next step is. So that's what I would encourage people who ask these kind of questions to do. engage the process, and you'll find yourself asking a lot less questions.
1: Yeah.
0: Because you'll now trust God, you'll now trust the process, you'll know it's true, you'll know it works, and you won't need to be convinced by somebody trying to encourage you and telling you 100 hopeful things to make you feel like it's all going to be okay.
1: Mm-hmm. Mm-hmm.
0: Yeah.
1: And within this question, I mean, this person's asking, what will it be like when love rules? And I sort of feel like love already does rule the universe.
0: Exactly.
1: It's just that we personally elevate our avoidance of fear to such an extent that we can't even see what love is, as you mentioned, with
0: Correct.
1: The codependence. And we don't recognize that every law that's governing our existence right now is based in love and
0: Exactly.
1: is designed to help bring us to love. So what will it be like when love rules? Well, it'll be like this. When we decide to act in harmony with it, then we'll begin to change. But
0: yeah, the reality is, like you say, very important for people to understand, isn't it? That love is already ruling.
1: Yeah.
0: So it's going to be exactly like it currently is when love rules.
1: Yeah, exactly.
0: Now, the only reason why it is so painful for people on earth is because the majority of people on earth are totally in disharmony with love.
1: Yeah.
0: And that's why there's so much pain and suffering. And that's also why they don't even think love rules.
1: Mm-hmm.
0: But the reality is love rules every single event that happens to you.
1: Yeah.
0: Every single event that is controlled by laws that are all governed by love. So like to then assume that love doesn't rule mm-hmm. is another presumption
1: yeah.
0: That is obviously false.
1: Yeah.
0: Love always rules.
1: Yeah.
0: But of course, you're not going to feel that when you're in opposition to love.
1: Yeah.
0: And when we're in codependent addiction, we're in complete opposition to love.
1: Mm-hmm.
0: And so therefore we're in the pain that naturally results from our opposition to love.
1: Yeah.
0: And it's from our opposition to love,
1: yeah.
0: not from the world's.
1: Yeah.
0: So our personal pain is a direct result of our own personal opposition to love. We are personally in opposition to love when we feel pain.
1: Yeah.
0: Like, so when I'm talking pain, any emotional pain, any physical pain, any pains at all are all indicators that we're in opposition to love. We ourselves are, not the world.
1: Mm-hmm.
0: We are.
1: Mm-hmm. Mm-hmm.
0: And this is where most people go wrong, because they blame the world externally to themselves and say, oh, love doesn't rule this world. Yes, love does. Love completely rules this world. It's just that you're in so much opposition to it, and unfortunately, so are billions
1: yes,
0: of others
1: yeah.
0: that we are getting the complete results of our own opposition to love,
1: mm-hmm.
0: which, and all the laws are trying to correct us still.
1: Yeah.
0: All the truth is still available to us, but we're just in complete opposition to it.
1: Yeah.
0: And we've got to remove the opposition. And this is what I feel most people don't do. They don't remove the opposition inside of themselves towards love.
1: Mm-hmm.
0: And they don't, and all the opposition comes from a lack of understanding of truth. And that comes from fears
1: yeah.
0: and other feelings generally. But it also comes from things like using our will to oppose love, like mm-hmm. purposefully using our will to oppose real love, purposefully using our will to feed our codependent addictions. Of course, when we do all of those things, we're not going to think love rules, because the reality is in our world, we are attempting to rule rather than love, and our condition is so far out of harmony with love that there's going to be so much pain that's attracted to our life as a result.
1: Yeah.
0: That's why it feels to us like love doesn't rule.
1: Yeah.
0: But it's all of our own creation, and we bear the direct responsibility for that.
1: Yes. Yeah.
0: So there's a lot of misunderstandings and premises in these kind of questions. That while I can answer the questions more directly, the whole premise of the question is usually so flawed that there's no much point answering
1: yeah.
0: the question directly.
1: Yeah. Yeah. Yeah. Yeah. Okay.
0: Good day.
1: Our next question is from David.
0: Mm-hmm.
1: He asks, comforting my daughter if she wakes up from a nightmare and is scared feels right. I naturally go to hold her and tell her as much truth as I'm aware of. I say things like that I believe that there's a spirit world and sometimes these people will scare us, but they're just people like you and me, sometimes wearing masks like at Halloween, but Daddy will always do everything I can to keep you safe. I say I love her and that I will work on myself so that there will be less and less of this happening to her.
0: Mm.
1: I just wanted to know what I feel might be happening and in the end to comfort her. I can see there's a fine line between going to addiction, not taking responsibility for what I attract, basically comforting myself, and between that and being a loving father.
2: Mm-hmm.
1: Where do you guys feel that line is? Would it be better and more

0: does not necessarily mean that you are afraid. If you look at what is happening in the event, you are coming to rescue a woman who's feeling fear. That's what's happening here. You are rescuing your daughter who is feeling fear, and you, in the process, get to feel like you're a good dad. And to be honest, this is exactly what is happening between you and women. I just need to cough again, sorry. So David, the first thing that we need to be aware of here is that you're really in this codependent addiction here, and you're acting it out with your daughter. Now, you're actually acting it out with every woman in your life. Your daughter's fear is a reflection of your wife's fear rather than your own. So that's the first thing mm-hmm. he needs to understand. Mm-hmm. His daughter is waking up terrified because his wife is terrified when she's either asleep or awake. Mm-hmm. And the daughter waking up terrified is a reflection of her own denied emotional experience. I just should mention to everyone that I'm getting a bit hammered today from spirits and so forth, and I've had a busy day already, so that's why my voice keeps going on me, and hopefully it'll clear up as we progress.
1: Yeah.
0: But getting back to the subject, the relationship that he has with women is this.
1: Yeah.
0: He is the rescuer.
1: Mm-hmm.
0: He meets many of his own addictions by becoming the rescuer. He gets to feel like he's either a good father or a good husband or a good man.
1: Mm-hmm.
0: And he's mostly rescuing women.
1: Mm-hmm.
0: So he gets to also have projections at him that are more sexual in nature, you know, particularly from his wife.
1: Mm-hmm.
0: And when his wife does not give him those feelings, he then feels sexually inadequate. So he's looking to feel sexually inadequate through the feelings that he gets projected at him from his wife.
1: Mm-hmm.
0: And, of course, his wife's in a lot of fear, and we know that because his daughter is in a lot of fear.
1: Yeah.
0: And so his daughter is not in fear because of his fear.
1: Mm-hmm.
0: So that's the first thing. And so this question, and this is similar with many other questions that we get, demonstrates that a lot of times a person asking a question has no real reflection of what's really going on.
1: Yeah.
0: They don't really understand what they've attracted and why.
1: Yeah.
0: When a woman goes into fear around David, David feels he must rescue her.
1: Mm-hmm.
0: That's what's going on. He doesn't want to feel why he's got to rescue her. He doesn't want to feel what he gets out of rescuing her, but he never. So he goes into his addiction and rescues.
1: Mm-hmm.
0: And while I'm not saying that to hold your daughter and remind her about the truth is a bad thing, because I don't believe it is a bad thing, in this case it is driven completely by his desire to rescue a woman from fear. Now, if it was me with his daughter, I would be saying, let yourself feel your fear.
1: Yeah.
0: Let yourself go through your fear. Let yourself experience it. And if it was me, I would also be getting my wife into the room and saying, you have got a lot of denied fear because your daughter keeps on waking up with denied fear and I keep feeling like I've got to rescue it.
1: Mm-hmm.
0: And unless you deal with your denied fear, our daughter is going to keep waking up with it. And David doesn't want to do that with his wife, because he finds that it's very, very difficult to confront any emotion in his wife without his wife becoming disappointed with him.
1: Mm-hmm.
0: And as soon as she becomes disappointed with him, he then now feels like an inadequate man.
1: Mm-hmm.
0: So in other words, he does not stand up for truth in the relationship with his wife, and his wife is in a lot of fear, and his daughter naturally is going to reflect the fear of his wife.
1: Yeah.
0: That's what's really happening. And he, through his own addictions, wants to feed the fear and wants to make it go away and then feels good about himself when he does, but it doesn't make the fear go away. Hence, the daughter will keep on waking up in fear, and that's an indication that his wife keeps on not addressing her own fear.
1: Mm-hmm.
0: Right? That's what is actually happening in the relationship, and he does not want to address that with his wife. He would rather go and rescue his daughter. And that's what's really going on in this particular question.
1: So just

0: to be clear, David, his little girl's having a nightmare. He goes into the room and he...
1: Yeah, why does he go in and not his wife?
0: Yeah.
1: So that's the first question.
0: Mm-hmm.
1: Right? Mm-hmm. And the reality is his wife is not going to make his daughter's fear go away because she is in just as much fear that she denies, and that's what his daughter is actually reflecting.
0: Mm-hmm.
1: And that's why it's he that goes into the room to try to sort out her fear.
0: Yeah. Yep. Yep. So that's the role he's invested in.
1: He's invested in that role, and so is she, his wife.
0: Yes.
1: Both of them are invested in those roles. She wants the man to make the fear go away. David spends a lot of his life, obviously, making her, his wife's fear, go away.
0: Mm-hmm.
1: And he does whatever his wife suggests is the thing that she wants him to do. And a lot of his life is actually based around pleasing his wife, right? And this is what I would classify as a codependent, addictive relationship. Now, of course, his wife probably doesn't want to hear that. And I don't know if David actually wants to hear that either, but I do. I have met David, so I know that he's quite open to hearing new truths, but I doubt whether he's as open as discussing them with his wife as he is about reflecting upon them himself. And this is where he lacks courage. If a person is truly wanting to resolve this particular issue with the child, they'd have the courage to raise the issue with their wife. And the issue is the wife's unresolved and denial of fear.
0: Yeah.
1: Unresolved fear and denial of fear.
0: Yep. And so to clarify, you're saying that David, basically him going into the room and being with his daughter at that time, he's confusing the issue. He's thinking, she's reflecting my denied fear.
1: David wants to believe that. Wants to believe that the daughter is reflecting his denied fear, and she's not.
0: Yeah.
1: She's reflecting the denied fear of his wife.
0: Yeah.
1: Right?
0: Yeah.
1: And he wants to believe that because he gets something out of making the fear go away, personally. There's an addiction involved. But also if he confronted his wife with her denied fear, she'd probably get angry, and he doesn't want to receive her anger. So he's addicted to not being, you know, he's addicted to having a smooth relationship with his wife, which means that he must make his wife's fear go away as well.
0: Yeah. And so really he's thinking, I need to feel fear or I need to feel what's really going on for me is what he's telling himself.
1: That's what he's telling himself.
0: And you're saying that he doesn't really want to know what's going on for himself.
1: No.
0: But if he was to approach this issue in a more loving way, then you're not saying that he would then be feeling, here's me in this role again. This is me rescuing a woman from fear.
1: Mm-hmm.
0: It may not be that he may still go in and be with his daughter.
1: But he wouldn't do what he's doing with his daughter either.
0: But he wouldn't. The emotion coming out of him wouldn't be. It'd be different.
1: Totally different. The emotion coming out of him towards his daughter would be, I want you to be able to understand that you can cope with your fear.
0: Yeah.
1: You can feel it as an emotion. I want you to be able to go through the experience of it as an emotion. So that's number one. He would be encouraging his daughter to go through the experience of fear rather than telling her a whole heap of things that helps her get away from her fear.
0: Yeah.
1: Does that make sense? While he's telling her the truth, at the end she won't believe any of it until the fear is gone.
0: Yeah.
1: And the fear has to go through the experience, and so she needs to experience it. Yeah. Now, in this case, because she's a child, she's reflecting the denied fear of her mother.
0: Mm-hmm.
1: So unless a mother goes through her own fear, this problem will continue. And what Dave is actually doing is shutting down his daughter's expression of the fear, she's going to grow up to be exactly like her mother.
0: Yeah.
1: She's going to be denying her own fear and expecting a man to rescue her every time, and that's going to be a very codependent addiction that he's actually creating in the daughter. So it's actually quite a dangerous thing to do, what he's doing, even though he's telling her the truth.
0: Yeah.
1: From an emotional perspective, what he's telling her is that she needs a man to rescue her from her fear. That's what he's telling her.
0: And that's a man who loves her, and he's also telling her that you can't cope with fear.
1: You need a man in order to cope with fear.
0: You're not able to do it on
1: your
0: own.
1: Able to do it by yourself. Yeah. That's what she's telling her daughter. And, of course, this is exactly what his wife believes.
0: Yes.
1: right?
0: Yeah.
1: So, and he's not unwilling to confront his wife. So that's the second issue. He's unwilling to confront his wife and her fear.
0: Yeah.
1: And the reason was, is because whenever his wife's fear is confronted, she gets angry.
0: Yeah.
1: And that's a normal response for most people who have their fear confronted unwillingly.
0: Yeah.
1: And he's afraid of her anger. It doesn't make him feel like a nice man when she's angry all the time.
0: Mm-hmm.
1: And so he reverts to pandering to her fear
0: yeah.
1: as a result. So in addition, his wife is not bearing any responsibility for the daughter's fear.
0: Mm-hmm.
1: Because David is not telling his wife the truth and his wife refused to acknowledge the truth, she's refusing to see the link between her own denied fear and the daughter's expression of it. And that's very dangerous for both of them. She is basically now encouraging her daughter to go into fear, basically, through her denied actions, and at the same time encouraging her daughter to need a man to rescue her,
0: yeah.
1: which is exactly the addiction that his wife, has with him in their relationship.
0: Yeah.
1: So this is not a very good situation, and I can't agree that the course of action taken is the best course of action.
0: Mm-hmm.
1: While he is telling her the truth, he's not telling himself the truth,
0: yes.
1: and he's not telling his wife the truth.
0: Yes.
1: And, of course, he's encouraging the addiction in the daughter.
0: Mm-hmm.
1: And so this girl child, is going to grow up to be an adult who eventually gets, obviously, with a man at some point, probably in her case, a man in some point, and what's she going to demand of the man? To do exactly what daddy does.
0: Yeah.
1: And when that man doesn't do what daddy does, what's she going to think of that man? She's going to be angry.
0: Angry. She'll certainly believe he doesn't love her.
1: Yep.
0: She'll want to dismiss him and find another man who will take away her fear, who
1: Correct.
0: Is not necessarily...
1: And she'll call a man who takes away her fear a man who loves her.
0: Yeah.
1: Which is a complete distortion of love. God doesn't take away our fear. Mm-hmm. God expects us to feel it. And experience it. That's what God expects.
0: Mm-hmm.
1: So he is creating an addictive nightmare for later on in her life.
0: Yeah.
1: And by not working through his own addictions and also challenging his wife to work through hers.
0: And if I could clarify that with you,
1: mm-hmm.
0: You're basically saying that it's important that that David and his wife, so the parents of this young girl, actually deal with the codependence in their relationship.
1: Yes.
0: Because when I know sometimes when parents hear things like this, they say, oh, well, it's better to leave them alone then because
1: no.
0: then they'll learn that they can deal with fear. When actually when a child is living in that soup of codependence, the emotional messages they're getting are that they can't deal with fear anyway. So
1: Correct.
0: Leaving them alone is actually...
1: So the emotional message coming from mum is... to the daughter is, you can't deal with your own fear, you need a man to help you.
0: Mm-hmm.
1: That's the feeling she has. She feels that she can't deal with her own fear, she can't deal with her own safety, she can't deal with her own security, she needs a man to do it. Every time the man doesn't do it, she gets angry.
0: Yeah.
1: Right? That's what she's teaching her child. And that's what David is teaching his child.
0: Yes.
1: The same thing. He's teaching it that a man will come to your rescue, will come to a woman's rescue. This is what makes a good man. A good man always comes to the woman's rescue rather than encouraging the woman to feel her own fear.
0: Yeah.
1: Right? Now, when that child grows up, that's what she's going to believe.
0: Mm-hmm.
1: And it's going to be complete distortion of love. It's completely the opposite of the way God loves.
0: Yeah.
1: Completely the opposite.
0: Whereas we can instill in children a confidence in their ability to feel their own fear, can't we, by being with them and having that feeling within us, you're fine. You can do this. You can go through that feeling.
1: Yep.
0: I'm here. I love you. You'll be fine.
1: You'll be fine. Just go through the feeling.
0: Yep.
1: It doesn't matter what it is, whether there's monsters in the room or there's a bad dream or any of those things. You can go through it. But with a child, you also have to address the other parent.
0: Yeah.
1: Or yourself.
0: Yeah.
1: So if it was David who had all this fear, and it's not David who has this fear in the same way that the child has the fear, mm-hmm. David doesn't have those kind of fears. His fears are all relating to around pleasing the woman.
0: Yeah.
1: And that you take that away from him and he's terrified.
0: Yeah.
1: Like if you take that goal away from him, he'll be terrified.
0: Mm-hmm.
1: And that's why he has never, ever actually dealt with issues face-to-face with his wife on these particular subjects and why he has a temptation to blame himself rather than looking at what's going on for
0: his
1: partner.
0: What else is going on, yeah.
1: Mm. So you know, we can distort the whole thing. This is the trouble with a mental analytical way of looking at things. We can distort the entire thing and make it completely the opposite thing than what is really going on, and in the process feed our addictions rather than confronting them.
0: Yeah.
1: And what David needs to do to confront his addictions is to stop making a woman feel safe. Encourage her instead to go through her emotions of fear.
0: Mm-hmm.
1: Now, if he does that with his wife, I suggest that she would probably get quite angry. He could even explain to her that you're probably going to get quite angry with me taking this approach. But honestly, you have a lot of fear and I keep on pandering to it. And this has got to stop if we're ever going to grow in our relationship and actually have a loving relationship. My role isn't to make your fear go away, right? And your role isn't to tell me that I'm a great guy for making your fear go away.
0: Yeah.
1: Right? We need to have completely different roles that are based more upon love and not codependent addiction.
0: Mm-hmm.
1: Now, you can attempt to have that kind of conversation, but as, you know, we've covered in our Human Relationships Partners series of FAQs, they might not respond at all. And to be honest, there's some questions coming up in the human relationship partner issues where there are times when you might actually have to leave a relationship because the other party doesn't want to deal with any of their emotional addictions at all.
0: Mm-hmm.
1: But in this case, I'd say both parents don't want to deal with their emotional addictions at all yet, because both parents haven't, and both parents are actually acting out their emotional addictions and are bringing up a child who is eventually going to have exactly the same addictions that they have.
0: That they have. Mm. Mm. Okay, thank you.
1: All right.
0: This next question is from Tim.
1: Mm-hmm.
0: He says, let's say you get very angry with a particular person. Let's say her name is Megan. I don't know a Megan. You end up walking away from Megan and the situation and go into your bedroom and start smashing the pillow with your tennis racket.
1: Mm-hmm.
0: Is it helpful and loving to smash the pillow and yell, oh, F you, Megan, you effing bitch, how could you do this to me? I mean, I'm connecting with the anger and yelling at the pillow and talking to it like it was Megan. Let's assume by then Megan is many miles away and therefore cannot hear or see this.
1: Yeah.
0: By doing this, am I still projecting anger at Megan?
1: Yes, of course. And also, you're not understanding you're in complete addiction. The only time you wouldn't be in complete addiction doing this is if Megan was your mother or some other woman from your childhood who had harmed you in your childhood.
0: Mm-hmm.
1: If Megan is an adult and similar age to yourself, and I'm assuming that's what he's referring to here, then she isn't the cause of your addictions. She's not the cause of your fears. She's not the cause of your grief. She's just an attracted event, attracted by your own soul, in fact, in order to help expose within you an emotion that's out of harmony with love. That's all she is. She's not the cause of it.
0: Mm-hmm.
1: And this is the trouble with this kind of rage. This kind of rage, which is adult rage, is completely driven by the addiction not being met.
0: Mm-hmm.
1: So is it Tim?
0: Tim, yeah.
1: Tim, you have an addiction with Megan. I know you don't know Megan. let's replace Megan with the other woman you're really asking about. You have an addiction with her. You want her to meet certain demands that you have.
0: Mm-hmm.
1: You want her to do what you want her to do. And when she doesn't do what you want, you now get angry. And the anger is exposing the fact that you have addictions that you're not willing to face and feel. And you don't want to face your feel and feel your addictions because underneath those addictions are a whole heap of fears that you don't want to face either.
0: Mm-hmm.
1: That's why you're getting angry. You're getting angry because the expectations and demands of your addictions are not being met, right? And these are all adult expectations and demands focused at an individual who's not from, I feel fairly sure, is not from his childhood, but rather is a person who's in his life currently and a person with whom he'd probably like to have a relationship, I would say, and that person is not meeting his addictions.
0: Yeah.
1: So the real problem is you're... All of this anger is just addiction not being met. And it's damaging. It's going to damage you. It damages her further if she feels it. And it's going to definitely damage any potential relationship you might have with her. And it also is out of harmony with love, because love would demand that you actually have a look at the addiction that drives this anger and rage that you feel. Mm-hmm. So feel angry. That's okay. Feel the anger, because you don't want to stop the feeling, but you need to understand that it's totally because of all of your addictions and false beliefs that you've got this anger. You want this woman to do something for you that she's unwilling to do. Otherwise, you wouldn't be responding in the same way that you currently are.
0: So you're saying feel the anger, but it's far more productive to feel the rage of not having your addictions met rather than feel the rage at the person.
1: Yeah, when he goes and swears in his bedroom, he's not feeling the anger. Like, he's acting out the expectation and demand, and he's blaming her for it. He's not feeling the anger. When you feel the anger, you don't blame the other person for it.
0: No.
1: But he's blaming the other person for it. Yep. So this is not the feeling of anger.
0: Yeah.
1: This is an addiction not being met, and he's just having a big rebellious tantrum about his addiction not being met. That's all that's happening here.
0: Yep.
1: That's not feeling anger. Feeling anger, you don't need to project it at a person, because it's a feeling that you can feel inside of you, of anger that's inside of you, and you just need to feel that.
0: Yeah.
1: And you'll find when you truly feel that, you'll just feel the frustration, anger. You won't have it directed at anybody when you truly feel that kind of anger.
0: Mm-hmm.
1: You'll also get closer to what it's about, which is the addiction that you want met, that is not met by the relationship. Mm-hmm. So what's the addiction? So, Tim, you need to find what the addiction you have with the woman that you want to yell and scream at, or the man, if it's a man, that you want to yell and scream at.
0: Yeah.
1: Like, what's the addiction? What is she not doing that you expect her to do? Right? That's where you need to start. And once you feel your way through that addiction, you'll feel a whole heap of fears. And for men in relationships with women, there's huge fears, you know, that most men have. They're afraid the woman will run off with another man. They're afraid the woman will run off with another man, from a sexual perspective, but also, you know, they'll run off with another man from a perspective of just wanting some security or some kind of safety or some other thing that this man can't provide. There's all sorts of fears that you might have that you're denying and getting angry about.
0: Yeah.
1: And those fears are driving your addiction to have a woman fully engaged with you all the time, fully connected with you all the time, fully wanting you all the time, and also listening to you all the time, and all these other things that you're demanding of this woman, which is just demand. It's not a loving relationship. You don't love her. You're in addiction, codependent addiction with her. And by the sounds, it's not very codependent. she's not that happy with if she.
0: Well, yeah, and I think Tim is trying to make a hypothetical question about what happens when we get angry and how do we.
1: Yeah. Can I also address this issue of asking hypothetical questions?
0: Yeah.
1: Hypothetical questions are not sincere.
0: No.
1: Right? They're not sincere. Ask sincere questions, Tim. These are things that have happened in your life. Be honest about it. Ask sincere questions.
0: Yeah.
1: The fact that you are already distancing yourself from your own life is an indication of how much you do not want to face the fact that these problems exist in your own life. Ask a question that involves your own life and you know, that is truthful, rather than asking a question that you manufacture. All right?
0: Yeah.
1: So it's very important as well.
0: So we're discussing the expression of anger in this question. Can I extend that question a little bit?
1: Sure.
0: I know a lot of women have this idea that they're just angry at men, or, yeah, that's probably the group of spirits who are asking me this, to ask you this question right at this moment, is about if they're just angry with men, how do they deal with that? From what you're saying, that they shouldn't be just feeling angry with men.
1: Well, they're in their addiction not being met. If they're just angry with men, it's because of an addiction. What's the addiction? They're afraid of men, and getting angry with men makes them feel powerful over men, makes them feel more secure and safe, makes them feel better than men, makes them feel a lot of things that they don't actually feel if they're honest with themselves. So in this case, him getting angry with a woman does the same thing.
0: Yeah.
1: He's just getting angry with a woman, makes him feel better about himself, makes him feel like he's right, makes him feel like she's got the problem and not he, and so forth. It just makes him feel a whole heap of things, that none of which are true, right?
0: Yeah.
1: Because he actually has a whole heap of insecurities.
0: Mm-hmm.
1: And these are all fears. If you're unwilling to look at your fears and feel them, you will revert to this addictive and damaging behavior. That's the reality. What you need to do instead is feel the past. Feel what's happened in the past.
0: Mm-hmm.
1: And when I say what's happened in the past, most of the time it's what's happened in your childhood and formative years, or what's happened through very painful events in your life. So for example, if you were 15 or 20 or 25 and you were raped, obviously that's going to be a painful event. And there's certain fears that came up as from that painful event. And there must have been a predisposition inside of your soul of emotion that has come from your family for that event to have occurred. So in other words, your mother probably was afraid of being raped, or might have been raped or abused.
0: Mm-hmm.
1: Your father might have been a rapist or a child molester, or a person who looks down upon women and doesn't really care very much for her, or so forth. Or a man who basically feels that women need him
0: mm-hmm.
1: sexually in order to survive. These are all emotions that came from your childhood. What you need to do, instead of projecting them at the current relationship, is to delve back into the past and see the causes of them. That is the only way to deal with why you're angry. You're not angry because of the event. You're angry because of past events. And now you feel justified in your anger, and you feel your anger is powerful, and you feel your anger is good, and you feel your anger is more preferable than your fear, and so forth. And that's why you revert to your anger. You revert to your anger because your addictions aren't getting met.
0: Mm-hmm.
1: It is far better to go back to the addiction and go, what addiction is not getting met? And each addiction covers a fear. So what's the fear that I have here?
0: Mm-hmm.
1: Right. And a lot of times when we've been harmed, the fear is that we deserved it, or, and, you know, you were told that we deserved it as a child. We got harmed further as an adult. We were told we deserved it then. And after a while, we feel we deserve it. Then we get rebellious against feeling that feeling. And then we go into these other, you know, rageful places, rebellion places, tantrum places. They aren't going to help us progress. To help us progress, what we need to do is go back to the causes of these particular problems. And that means going back to what you're terrified about and feeling your terror about it, rather than reverting to rage. So this kind of adult anger is completely purposeless, actually. It also harms other people, and therefore we become a participant in the harm of others, which degrades our soul condition. In other words, we get darker in our own soul as we project these kind of rages towards other people.
0: And so you've spoken in the past about when you feel angry, go and punch a punching bag mm-hmm. or let it out.
1: But I'm now talking about the kind of rage where you're connected with it, not the kind of rage where you're blaming someone else for it.
0: Yeah. I understand.
1: So I go outside and go, you know, but it's not at anybody. It's just a feeling of frustration inside of me that's built up to the point of rage, and then I just release it.
0: Yeah.
1: Then I feel, well, what am I frustrated about? Ah, that's what it's about. I just wanted this to happen, or there's my addiction. I just wanted this to happen, or I wanted that to happen and it didn't happen. What is it about?
0: Yeah.
1: And now I can start to analyze, this is all about this emotion or that emotion. I'm not open to feeling it, obviously. So I can pray about developing a desire to be open to feeling that particular emotion or that particular fear that I'm trying to resist, so that I don't get angry in the future. And once I work my way through that emotion and receive God's love about that situation, I won't get angry in the future from the same event.
0: Mm-hmm. Mm-hmm.
1: And that's proof that I've finished.
0: Yeah.
1: That's proof that I've done the job
0: of
1: releasing the real cause of this problem.
0: Yeah.
1: Yeah. So when we keep on getting angry with the same person over and over again and keep on getting frustrated, it's not a lack of love in them that causes that. It's a lack of love in ourselves that causes that.
0: Yeah.
1: And that's what we need to focus on and address.
0: Mm-hmm. Mm. Our next question is from Deirdre.
1: Sure.
0: She says, can you still experience grief if you don't experience any fear? I've only experienced fear, shaking legs, twice, yet I've been emotional, that is crying, a lot more than twice.
1: Mm. Well, as I've pointed out in many occasions, women generally would prefer to feel grief than fear.
0: Mm-hmm.
1: And unfortunately, the kind of grief they're feeling is not the causal emotional grief that's going to heal them, but rather the rebellion grief of not getting their addictions met. So I would suggest to Deirdre that mostly what she's experiencing is not her causal emotional grief, but rather the rebellious addiction grief that comes from having a tantrum and not having your addictions met.
0: Yep.
1: Because the reality is you won't get below your fear into your causal grief unless you're willing to feel your fear.
0: Yeah.
1: And if you've only felt your fear twice, you know, and a very short period of time, then I would suggest that you're quite resistive to feeling fear.
0: Mm-hmm.
1: And therefore you've probably got quite a lot of addictions, and therefore you've got a lot of crying to do when those addictions don't get met.
0: Mm-hmm.
1: And what happens to the average person when their addictions don't get met is they cry or they get upset, but the reality is it's not causal grief that they're experiencing. And the proof of that is that their life isn't changing.
0: Yeah.
1: And I know Deirdre as well, and I know that while her life has changed a little, it hasn't changed very much.
0: Yeah.
1: And that's an indication that she's not getting to causal grief, even though she's done a lot of crying.
0: Yeah.
1: So what she's doing is actually what I'd call rebellion or tantrum. It's a grief that you experience when your addictions do not get met.
0: Mm-hmm.
1: You're far better off to focus on your addictions in a more positive manner and have a good look at them and analyse them and feel about them, feel the actual addictions in play, feel why they are unloving. Most of what happens to us in terms of our life is the cause of what the choices that we have made that are unloving. And most of us are making choices every single moment of every day that are unloving, while we believe they're loving.
0: Yeah.
1: And that's the sad thing about our life. And this is why most people have not progressed very well on the Divine Love Path, because to actually get to causal emotion, which heals you, you have to be very, very honest with yourself. And the majority of people are not that honest with themselves, unfortunately. They cry and they go, oh, AJ says that it's good to cry because they're feeling my emotion. I'm feeling my emotion. Isn't it wonderful? I'm crying. I should be progressing. Oh, 5 years later, it still feels like I'm crying about the same issues, but, you know, why aren't I progressing? Oh, all this divine truth stuff's all crap,
0: mm-hmm.
1: you know, and that's where the average person goes. Mm-hmm. But they go that direction because they're not actually honest with themselves. They haven't felt any causal grief. They've only felt their grief that comes from not having their addictions met.
0: Yep.
1: And that kind of grief is a tantrum, and it does not heal anything. In fact, it is a projection out onto the world or other people that actually is harmful to you and the other person. So it actually degrades your condition feeling that kind of grief,
0: mm-hmm.
1: rather than looking at what's underneath it.
0: Yeah.
1: So while you're allowed to feel your emotions of grief if you want to, that you've self-deludedly created, it's not going to benefit you in the long run. You need to get into feeling the addiction you have, and then feeling the fear that drives it. And when you do that, then you'll start to actually feel quite a lot of grief.
0: Mm-hmm.
1: And the average person has quite a lot of grief to feel, you know. And it wouldn't surprise me if the average person starts getting into their grief. Once they get into it fully and open-heartedly, it might take them a few years to feel through all of their grief.
0: Yeah.
1: Because it usually took 15 years for it to enter them.
0: Mm-hmm.
1: And so there's quite a lot of it.
0: Yeah. Okay. This next question is from Johan.
1: Mm-hmm.
0: He asks, is being emotionally shut down always a result of fear or a telltale sign of fear?
1: Well, yes, it's always a result of fear and terror.
0: Mm-hmm.
1: That's the reason why we become emotionally shut down. But we also need to understand that fear as an emotion is a whole set of belief systems that are all false.
0: Yeah.
1: And the reason why we become emotionally shut down is because we believe, emotionally believe, a whole heap of things that are completely false from God's perspective.
0: Mm-hmm.
1: So that's the primary reason why we become emotionally shut down. It's a choice that we make to continue in our belief systems that are false. So truth is going to help us open up that. Truth is going to help us expose the beliefs inside of us that are false. And in the process of exposing it, if we allow some of the emotions to flow during the exposure, then, of course, we start to become emotionally sensitive. And it's great to be emotionally sensitive. In fact, in the end, we want to be completely emotionally sensitive and open And that is the best way of progressing once you're emotionally sensitive and open. But it did take me probably over one whole year of effort before I became emotionally sensitive and open and allowed myself to connect to that inner child within who was injured and hurt. And for the average person, it takes probably longer than that actually to connect to that, because there's so many false beliefs surrounding feeling that inner child, that child's experience.
0: Yeah.
1: And most of those false beliefs usually were established by the environment, by in particular our parents.
0: Mm-hmm.
1: Our parents browbeated their belief systems of why we should not feel specific emotions into us.
0: Yeah.
1: And then often they used emotional techniques or violence, abusive techniques, to reinforce their belief systems inside of us.
0: Mm-hmm.
1: And so most of us are petrified of feeling any emotion as a result.
0: Yeah.
1: And because of that, we also become very emotionally shut down. And every person who has manic depression or depression is emotionally shut down from experiencing their emotions.
0: Mm-hmm.
1: And what I would suggest to every person who has manic depression or depression, that they look very sincerely at the techniques their family used to shut down their emotional experience.
0: Yeah.
1: And in particular, their emotional experiences, even of anger,
0: mm-hmm.
1: but also of fear and grief. Because you get to the point where you shut down everything, and that's why you get depressed.
0: Yeah.
1: So mental illnesses such as depression are the direct result. They're not really mental illnesses. They're emotional illnesses.
0: Yes.
1: I wouldn't classify them as a mental illness, but rather an emotional illness caused by the suppression that came of emotions during our childhood. And the only way to undo the effects of it is to allow ourselves to examine our childhood with more honesty and allow ourselves to begin to feel some of those childhood emotions.
0: Yeah.
1: And to do that, we need to become sensitive to the inner child,
0: mm-hmm.
1: the child who experienced those emotions and locked them all up at the ages that those emotions occurred.
0: Yeah. I've had more struggle with self-harm lately than I've had in the last few years. My guides have told me that I would prefer to harm myself than feel my pain.
1: Mm-hmm.
0: I've recognised and felt a little bit of hating myself and wanting to harm myself. It came up one day when I got a really bad headache.
1: Mm-hmm.
0: I've had feelings of being really angry about being responsible for things that have happened to me. I've spoken to God about how, because I feel so responsible, that I just don't want to be responsible for anything, not even myself.
1: Mm.
0: But I still can't feel why I hate myself so much, and I don't understand why I would want to destroy myself.
1: Mm. Well, firstly, I'd like to say to this lady that, yes, your guides are correct.
0: Mm-hmm.
1: Yeah, I'm assuming, again, it's a lady. I'm not sure.
0: I don't have a gender yet.
1: But, your guides are correct. You would rather harm yourself than feel the real feelings that are going on within you. And if you look at more sincerely at what the guides have actually said, even though I don't think it's actually included here, but the feeling I have from the guides is that they've actually said more to her than that.
0: Yeah.
1: They said to her that you'd rather harm yourself than feel your own pain. However, they also were trying to say to her why she would rather harm herself than feel her own pain.
0: Yeah.
1: Which is all about how she has been sort of abused in her childhood and in her life.
0: Yeah.
1: It's all about the fact that she would prefer, she's been taught to prefer to harm herself than to feel the harm that was perpetrated by her parents towards her.
0: Yeah.
1: And she was taught emotionally by her parents to do that. She was taught to accept the blame for everything that happened to her. And in fact, the rest of her question demonstrates that.
0: Yes.
1: That she has been taught that, and that she thinks she now has to accept the blame for everything.
0: Yeah.
1: You don't have to accept the blame for everything. You only need to accept the blame for things that you actually did that were your fault. And when you're a child, very little of what you actually did was your fault,
0: mm-hmm.
1: even though your parents suggested or blamed you or emotionally told you or physically through punishment told you that it was your fault. So what she would rather do is she'd rather punish herself, because that's what she was taught to do by her parents. She'd rather punish herself than feel that her parents are to blame, and to feel that her parents are the fault, and to feel what her parents actually did which is the true extent of her pain.
0: Mm-hmm.
1: So she'd rather punish herself than feel her real pain. Now, this will go on forever. It can go on for a long period of time until you stop doing it to yourself.
0: Yeah.
1: You need to come to terms with the fact that you did not create this childhood pain, no matter what you did.
0: Yeah.
1: You did not create this childhood pain. A child, by nature, automatically experiences all of its emotions without needing assistance. If the child has emotions suppressed, which is what the parents generally do with the child, then the child accumulates pain. So all of the accumulated pain inside of you is not the result of your own fault. It's not all your own choices.
0: Mm-hmm.
1: It's the result of, or the fault of, the choices of your parents.
0: Yeah.
1: And unless you face that fact, you will never get out of this cycle of blaming yourself. So this is where most of her effort needs to be directed.
0: Yeah.
1: She needs to direct the effort towards dealing with the feelings associated with how she was attacked and suppressed by her parents, rather than blaming herself for everything that goes wrong in her life.
0: Yeah.
1: Now, of course, she now is in rebellion about even taking any responsibility.
0: For anything.
1: For anything.
0: Yeah.
1: And usually people who have been treated like this during their childhood want to actually avoid any responsibility now for any decision.
0: Mm-hmm.
1: They want to avoid any responsibility for self-care. They want to avoid any responsibility for determining what they do with the rest of their life. They want the government or somebody else to look after them.
0: Yeah.
1: They refuse to do any work to look after themselves. And that's all the rebellious emotion, the anger-based emotion, avoiding the fear associated with the childhood experience of grief.
0: Mm-hmm.
1: So this is the problem that she faces. And to be frank, a lot of people face exactly the same problem.
0: Yeah.
1: A lot of people face this problem where they either revert to self-punishment or they blame the world rather than feeling their own pain about what happened in their childhood experience. And there is a direct relationship to their refusal to acknowledge the truth of their own childhood. So I would suggest that if she's finding it difficult to acknowledge the truth of her own childhood, that she maybe goes along and finds a psychologist or a psychiatrist of some kind who not doesn't put her on a drug, but rather helps her go through the emotional process of finding the truth about her own childhood as to why she feels so, you know, self-blaming and self-punishing now.
0: Yes.
1: And that would be very, very helpful for this person to do that.
0: Yeah. And the last part of her question, she says, I can't feel why I hate myself so much and I don't understand why I would want to destroy myself.
1: Mm.
0: Really, what you're saying there is that that desire, that urge, feels so strong in her because it's in place of her feeling what happened in her childhood. So she's...
1: It's not only that. She has a high amount of fear associated with feeling what happened to her in her childhood because of what her parents did whenever she felt in her childhood.
0: Yeah.
1: So her parents always blamed her for whatever they created in her.
0: Yeah.
1: And so as a result, she has learned the only way to get the approval of her parents is to continue to blame herself.
0: Mm-hmm.
1: And so she does that automatically. Of course, it's a spiral that goes out of control eventually and usually causes even suicide. And it is an angry spiral, really. It's an anger directed towards oneself, which is a repeating of the anger that the parents directed towards you.
0: Yeah.
1: If you allow yourself to feel the level of anger and rage that your parents directed at you, you will find that they were the causes of this suppression and also the causes of this learned behaviour. Once you go through those emotions, you will not want to harm yourself, but rather you'll probably feel like harming your parents, which is progress in a direction, not the solution.
0: No.
1: But it is progress in the sense that you are at least now assigning responsibility of this harm to the people who created it.
0: Yeah.
1: Right? You need to also progress beyond that point and go through the emotions involved, the painful emotions involved of their creation, and get to forgive them. That's when you will be completely free of the actual things that they did.
0: Mm-hmm.
1: But while you blame yourself, you're avoiding that entire process.
0: Yeah.
1: So psychologically, while you blame yourself, you let yourself off the hook of blaming the person who actually created the problem.
0: Yeah.
1: And unfortunately, you then get into this place where you become exhausted blaming yourself, and then you feel like just, you know, exiting life.
0: Yeah.
1: And honestly, every person who exits life and arrives in the spirit world with these emotions feels exactly the same emotions even in the spirit world. So the whole the suicidal death is pointless.
0: Yeah.
1: Instead, you would be far better off allowing yourself to go through the process of actually feeling the pain associated with the childhood experience.
0: Mm-hmm.
1: Now, if you're finding it difficult to connect with the pain associated with the childhood experience and identify the pain associated with the childhood experience, then my suggestion is to get some professional help to help you identify and see the pain of your childhood experience. And even if that professional help doesn't help you go through it emotionally, you at least can identify it and then go through the emotions yourself.
0: Yeah. Mm. Yeah. Next question is from Linda.
1: Mm-hmm.
0: She asks, why do I want to torture myself by not dealing with the true causes of physical pain?
1: Sometimes I feel like saying, I don't know. Why do you want to torture yourself with it? Honestly, I can probably say for Linda, because I know Linda, why she wants to torture herself rather than feel the true causes of her physical pain. Because she feels the emotions, which are the true cause of her physical pain, are mm-hmm. too hard to feel, and she would prefer to torture herself than feel them.
0: Yeah.
1: And that's sad.
0: Yeah.
1: Like, the fact is that many of us are so afraid of dealing with emotional pain that we'd rather harm ourselves further physically than deal with our emotional pain. Many of us would rather have cancer and die than deal with our emotional pain.
0: Mm-hmm.
1: And it is emotions that cause cancer. So, you know, that's a direct correlation between many of these diseases that we eventually get and also finish up dying from, to our avoidance of the actual emotional pain that creates them.
0: Mm-hmm.
1: Now, to reverse this is the real question that mm-hmm. Linda's asking. How do I reverse this problem? Well, by developing a will to actually go through emotional pain, by understanding that there are huge benefits of going through emotional pain, understanding that your relationship with God is dependent upon you, we being willing to go through emotional pain, understanding that God wants to help you go through your emotional pain, have trust in God that God wants to help you go through emotional pain, understand that God's universe has been created to help you release your emotional pain, and so forth.
0: Yeah.
1: These are all things that you can start to reflect upon and develop a will, a desire, enough that you're willing to go through your emotional pain rather than create physical pain.
0: Mm-hmm.
1: So that would be my suggestion. Allow yourself to go through the emotional pain, then you will not be torturing yourself with physical pain anywhere near as much. And that's the beautiful thing, is you end up having, your body finishes up releasing pains and you finish up having no pain at all, in fact. With myself, I've found that that's been the case a lot. Like, I had huge amounts of pain by the time I was 33 years of age. And I did wonder many times whether I would die in my early 30s as a result of the amount of pain I was in.
0: Mm-hmm.
1: And once I started to engage my emotions, almost all of my physical pain disappeared. And it was only the emotions that I refused to engage that was causing any other physical pain other than the ones that, you know, other than the one that I'd gone through and released.
0: Yeah.
1: So I used to be, you know, a terribly sickly person as a result of my complete denial of my emotional pain.
0: Mm-hmm.
1: And at some point I had to get to the point of saying, okay, I've had enough of this now. I'm not going to do this anymore. What I'm going to do instead is I'm going to choose to feel my emotional pain.
0: Mm-hmm.
1: I'm going to choose to go through my emotional pain no matter what it takes, no matter how long it's going to take. And I've been doing it for nearly, 17 years now, something like that, 18 years. And it doesn't, like, there's still things I need to address and deal with myself, things that have been very stubborn. Mm-hmm. I'm now down to the things that I had that caused sickness and illness in me when I was 2 years of age and 1 year of age. So I've now got rid of almost all the other things other than those things, but there's still obviously resistance.
0: Yeah.
1: And that's why I torture myself with my own physical pain, because I'm still resisting some emotions. And I need to, and I, like everyone else, needs to start acknowledging at least that our physical pain is directly caused by our resistance of our emotional pain.
0: Mm. The common feeling within me is, will I ever get out of the tears? Why do I feel this way?
1: you feel this way because you're actually feeling the tears of rebellion, the tears of what I'd call the tantrum. Mm-hmm. You're not feeling causal grief. And you're not feeling causal grief because you've yet to go through your addictions and you've yet to go through your fears. Every person who feels the tears of their addictions not being met gets in a cycle, and they get in a never-ending cycle. You can cry for the rest of your life and never deal with anything that way.
0: Yeah.
1: And eventually you become exhausted from crying, but you still haven't dealt with anything, right? And that's telling you that if no change is occurring, you're actually processing a self-deception emotion. Mm-hmm. So your tears are self-deceptive. They are the cause. They are caused by you denying your addictions, or crying when they're not met.
0: Mm.
1: So it's all about the avoidance of processing through your addictions. That's the reason why you're in this never-ending cycle of dealing with tears. A person who is truly progressing does not do this. A person who truly progresses sees that the tears are the direct result of their own false beliefs, their own fears, and the direct result of them wanting their addictions met from, you know, their false beliefs. They want to cover their fears mm-hmm. with their addictions, and they want their addictions met. And when their addictions are not met, they revert to crying. And they're not seeing that their tears are a direct result of their desire for their addiction to be met, and it's not being met.
0: Mm-hmm.
1: And they don't want to feel their addictions. And so they're not being honest with themselves. And my suggestion is, if you want to get through this never-ending cycle of tears, you are going to need to be far more honest with yourself and actually see that you're actually crying in a tantrum.
0: And what would a person be feeling if they were in their causal tears? Why wouldn't they be having that feeling, will I ever get out of the tears?
1: Because they could feel it being released from them right at the time they're doing it. They feel a change in their body. Their law of attraction will immediately change. There'll be an immediately joyful response
0: mm-hmm.
1: to their attractions. There's so many differences between that and where this person is.
0: Yeah.
1: If you're crying over and over again without any change happening in your life, then it's an indication that you're not addressing the right thing. And usually it means that you're not addressing your issues of addictions, and you're just having a good cry because you think that that's the way you've been taught to have a tantrum.
0: Mm-hmm.
1: And so most people are just in a tantrum, really, when they're crying. And that's not processing emotion at all. That's not processing through addiction. It's not processing through fear. And it's certainly not processing causal grief. When you feel the causal grief, you'll feel relief afterwards.
0: Mm-hmm.
1: You won't cry about the same thing again, in fact, if you think about the same thing again, it would hardly bring a tear to your eye at all. And, in fact, you'll get to the point where it won't bring any tears to your eyes because it's all been cried out.
0: Yes.
1: You can remember the same events and you won't cry about them anymore. The same events will not happen to you again either, by the way. So, in other words, you won't attract the same events anymore. Your attractions will be very different. You'll attract different people into your life. The old people will probably leave your life, many of them, because they will probably remain in their own addictions for a while.
0: Mm-hmm.
1: And new people will come into your life and your life will change. These are all indications that you've actually made progress. If these things don't happen and you're just going around in a cycle, then you're not actually making progress at all, right? You're just going over and over and over and over the same old thing. And the same old thing is, You have addictions that you don't want to face, and whenever you don't get them met, you want to have a good cry about it as if the world's going to respond to your tears.
0: Okay.
1: And the world won't respond to your tears in addiction. The universe only responds to you releasing a causal emotion, and causal emotions of grief are not based around anger or rage or addictions or fears. They're all much, much deeper than that. And we need to get into those if we really want to have a change in our day-to-day life.
0: Mm. Does feeling afraid or feeling your fear but not experiencing it actually release any fear at all? So I think we need to clarify what this person's asking a little bit, don't we?
1: Well, firstly, you can see how the person thinks.
0: Yeah.
1: The person thinks that feeling is not experiencing. What? Like, no. When you're truly experiencing an emotion, you are fully feeling it. You are fully experiencing it and feeling it.
0: Yeah.
1: So what she's doing is thinking about her feelings or remaining in the feeling or acting in the feeling without feeling it.
0: Yes.
1: That's what she's doing. And that's very, very different than experiencing it. And it's very different than feeling it. Feeling it is the same as experiencing it.
0: Yes.
1: So there's already a mistaken belief in the question.
0: Yeah.
1: In the question, she's basically saying that you can feel something without experiencing it. No, you can't.
0: Yeah.
1: You can't feel it without experiencing it. And if you're trying to convince yourself that you are feeling it without experiencing it, then you're not being honest with yourself. Yeah. When you experience the emotion, that's when you're feeling it. Until then, you're not really feeling it. You're just sitting on it.
0: Yeah.
1: You're just living in it, sitting on it, and it's locked up inside of you. She needs to allow herself to look at all of the material regarding how the human soul functions.
0: Mm-hmm.
1: And so that way she'll be able to understand that actually experiencing the emotion is feeling the emotion.
0: Yeah, and what we often call feeling an emotion is just having a sense of it but preventing it overwhelming us.
1: Of course,
0: it?
1: It's fighting against
0: it. It's sort of, oh, there it is, no. And we
1: exactly.
0: say we're feeling sad or afraid or angry.
1: No. But when you're truly feeling sad, you'll have tears running down your face. When you're truly feeling happy, you'll be laughing and smiling and so forth. When you're truly feeling angry, you'll be yelling and screaming and carrying on. When you're truly feeling shame, you feel really this hot flushes of shame come over you. When you're truly feeling emotions, you have all of these physiological and verbal experiences when you're truly feeling it. And you let them go. You let them happen. You don't judge them. You just let them flow. That's what happens when you're truly experiencing and feeling an emotion. Now, she's basically saying in this question, isn't she, that you can feel afraid or feel your fear without experiencing it. No, you can't. You're just sitting on it. You're avoiding it. You're avoiding your fear. You're avoiding feeling afraid. You're running away from it. You're trying to suppress it. You're trying to resist it. That's what you're trying to do. So look at all of that material on how the human soul functions about resistance, suppression, And you know, this kind of stuff about how one emotion, you know, a good emotion can't enter you unless a bad one leaves you, and all this principle she needs to understand. And an emotion can't leave you unless you experience and feel it. They're the same thing.
0: Yeah.
1: You know, so she's not feeling the emotion.
0: So
1: she's got an awareness the emotion exists within her, and she's petrified of it.
0: Yeah.
1: And she doesn't want to feel it.
0: And so then if we rephrase the question as it was perhaps intended.
1: No, it wasn't intended. But go on, rephrase it as you intend.
0: Oh, well, whatever, as
1: well,
0: I intend.
1: Well, I feel quite strongly that there's this belief in this person that you can do something magical to experience your fear rather than feeling it.
0: Yeah, I feel that they're really asking, does me having a sense of my fear or an intellectual awareness of my fear actually release any fear at all?
1: And I think I've already clearly answered that question over and over again in all of these presentations.
0: Yep.
1: No, if you have an intellectual awareness of your fear, you are not feeling it. You are not experiencing it. Therefore, it will never release from you.
0: Yep.
1: And it's most of the people with regard to fear that ask this kind of question. And the reason why, most people do not want to feel the emotion of fear.
0: Mm-hmm.
1: The emotion of fear is an uncomfortable emotion to feel. It is. It's one of the worst emotions to feel. Mind you, there are other emotions that can be just as bad to feel, like sexual shame, for example, is a pretty hard emotion to feel too. There are some emotions, though, that are just more difficult to feel than others because of their power, how strong they are. And fear or terror is one of those emotions. But the answer is still the same. It's just an emotion that you can feel. God designed your soul to feel it. There is no single emotion you could ever feel that's going to damage your soul. What damages your soul and what damages you psychologically is not feeling. That's what damages you. That's what your attempts to shut down and keep under control your emotions is what damages you.
0: Mm-hmm.
1: It's not the expression of these emotions, the feeling of these emotions that damages you. It's the suppression and the resistance to the emotion that damages you.
0: Mm-hmm.
1: And this is why I recommend this person has a good look at how the human soul functions and looks at all of that material that we've presented as FAQs.
0: Mm. I think a lot of us want, because of the nature of fear, because, as you said, it feels unpleasant, because most people, especially women, have never had the experience of being overwhelmed by fear their entire life.
1: Yeah. And then others and are then, fear junkies, like men. Some men are fear junkies and they can't handle grief. You know, it just depends on what we've been brought up with as to what kinds of emotions we generally don't handle.
0: Yeah. So because of that, then a lot of times, because of the nature of fear, a lot of people then want to say, oh, but I think I felt a little bit of that. Did that help? You know, because, and that's just a symptom of the fear, isn't it? It's the feeling of when faced with the truth that we're going to have to feel this together.

0: yourself that you've done it.
1: Mm-hmm.
0: And probably many times for the first time you notice, you know, when you first begin this process and you have that one experience. It's getting to the point of having that one experience. And to do that, we've got to get through our addictions and we've got to get through our denial and our suppression. And that is the hard work. The hard work is getting through your layers of denial, getting into your layers of addictions, getting through your layers of addictions and actually beginning to feel your fear. Once you get into beginning feeling your fear, things can progress more rapidly after then, because you will now have some experiences where you release some fear, and the next day you'll sleep like a baby, as the saying goes. You'll have a peaceful day. Your law of attraction will instantly show you, the law of attraction itself will instantly show you that your soul has changed. Things around you will respond differently to you. Everything around you will demonstrate to you you've actually made a change. If you've got to ask the question, have I changed? You probably haven't.
1: Mm-hmm.
0: Yeah, you probably haven't. And so you've yet to get through your addictions or your denial. And so I'd suggest for someone who's asking this kind of question, look at your denial and look at your addictions. That's the place for you to start.
1: This question is from Mario.
0: Mm-hmm.
1: He asks,
0: from Sweden, I gather?
1: I think so, yeah. Yeah, it is Mario from Sweden. How much is spirit influence increasing my fear?
0: None at all. This is something that a lot of people tell themselves. When they hear about spirits, they go, oh, these spirits are doing this to me, or these spirits are doing that to me. These spirits are increasing my fear or whatever. No, they're not increasing it. It's already there. They're attracted to it. They're manipulating it. They're using techniques to heighten it so that you can start to feel it. But it's actually a positive attraction. Your soul is attracting these spirits in order to help you understand that your soul is in fear. And that whenever they say or whenever they particularly suggest things to you that cause your fears to increase, it's not that your fears are increasing. It's that you're now becoming sensitive to what fear is really there in the first place.
1: Mm-hmm.
0: Right? And that there's a big difference between increasing fear and actually feeling the fear of what is there in the first place.
1: Mm-hmm.
0: It's increasing his ability to feel the fear that's present in him already.
1: Mm-hmm.
0: That's what it's doing. And it's a loving process, because that's what he needs to do. He needs to allow himself to feel the fear that's already there in the first place. And while those spirits are not around him, then, of course, what they're doing is they are, you know, if those spirits weren't around him,
1: mm-hmm.
0: he wouldn't probably be sensitive to the fear that he has in the first place.
1: Mm-hmm.
0: And so, therefore, he wouldn't feel it. There's another aspect to his question, though, and that is that if we have spirits around us and we are not feeling our fear, they manipulate us by using our fear to do other things or to believe other things or turn us into anger,
1: mm-hmm.
0: right? And spirits do this very easily, because what they do is they find the injury in our soul, which is quite apparent to them because they can see the colours of the injury. And then what they do is they try to manufacture events around us or suggest words to us that we're sensitive to responding to, because we're open in this regard to that particular problem. And so what they do is they suggest things to us or make things happen around us that cause us to act in harmony with our fear. In other words, do what our fear dictates, or to be more specific, do what our addictions mm-hmm. dictate to suppress our fear. And this is one major way in which spirits gain control of a person on earth. What they do is they use the person's desire to meet their own addictions, the person on earth,
1: mm-hmm.
0: to meet their own addictions. Most people on earth have a desire inside of themselves to meet their own addictions. And so these spirits use that desire of the person to meet their own addictions to meet the addictions of the spirits as well.
1: Yep.
0: Right? And, of course, they'll be very attracted to a person who's willing to go along with that.
1: Mm-hmm.
0: Right? And they'll get very angry with a person who is not willing to go along with that.
1: Yeah.
0: And most people on earth are very afraid of anger and very afraid of attack.
1: Mm-hmm.
0: And so they'll do almost anything a spirit suggests as a result. But that's not the spirit increasing their fear. The spirit is exposing their fear.
1: Yeah.
0: So that's how we need to see it.
1: Mm.
0: So my suggestion to you, Mario, is that –

0: If you think a spirit is increasing your fear, that is not true. The spirits are exposing the true level of fear that exists within you.
1: Yeah.
0: And that's what you need to be aware of. And that is a loving thing. It's a loving provision if you think about it. How else would you feel this level of fear without somebody exposing it? You need to let yourself feel it so that you can release it. So, like, I have had tremendous amounts of fear inside of myself. And so frequently I've been surrounded by spirits who are trying to increase the level of fear that's inside of me, and I've allowed them to do so so that I can go through the experience and feel my fear properly and release it. And it's helped me release a lot of emotions that way. So just because you get attacked by a group of spirits or attacked by people on earth, it doesn't necessarily mean that it's an unloving thing towards yourself. It just depends on how you respond to it. You can respond to it in such a way that it actually helps you. And many of the spirits who have been trying to stop me from teaching divine truth on the planet over the past few years in particular have actually helped me work through emotions that I would have otherwise been resistive to addressing.
1: Why do I like alcohol and drugs so much to make me happy?
0: Very simple answer is because they meet your addictions, your emotional addictions, not just your physical ones. So what happens with alcohol and drugs and other substances is that they are a pretty flawless way of meeting addictions in the sense that there's no people involved and you're not having to manipulate another person to get the addiction met generally. A substance meets it instead. So most people turn to substance abuse in order to calm down certain fear-based emotions within themselves. And so what they do is that there are emotional addictions they have and they find that the substance best meets their emotional addiction. It makes them feel happy, like they say. They want to feel happy. And for people who turn to substance abuse, it's very rare that a person makes them feel happy. And so what they do is they turn to physical things to make them feel happy. Mm-hmm. So that might be food or drugs or alcohol. It can be just things that are classified on this planet as normal, like, you know, watching television, you know, playing video games and other things like that too. Mm-hmm. It can be very simple things that are physical in nature that don't involve people, that help you avoid the emotions that do involve people.
1: Mm-hmm.
0: So usually a lot of these emotions are the emotions revolving around people. When we turn to substance abuse, it usually means we have trouble interacting with people and we need the substances in order to interact with people. And that's an indication that during our childhood we've got issues with regard to one or both parents that we need to allow ourselves to feel. And there's usually a lot of grief associated with those particular feelings and a lot of fear associated with them. And we use these addictions to suppress those emotions.
1: Yeah.
0: So that's why alcohol and drugs make you feel happy.
1: Mm.
0: Once you get to the stage where you want to feel your emotional addictions and you want to feel the damage that was done to you during your childhood, you will find that alcohol and drugs won't make you happy at all. In fact, you'll find your body and you will feel them as very toxic to yourself and you will no longer wish to take them actually. So that's how you release the addictions to substances, by actually going in or delving into the emotional addictions that drive the addiction to the substance and allow yourself to work your way through those emotional addictions.
1: Hmm.
0: Now, of course, with alcohol and drugs and other substances, there are many sorts of emotional addictions that drive us to substance abuse. And it would be best if we were, you know, we can answer individual questions about what particular emotion in the person drives them to that particular substance.
1: Yeah.
0: And so forth. So why is it that some people are driven to food when other people are driven to alcohol, when other people are driven to marijuana or drugs, when other people are driven to watching television all the time and tuning out of their life, when other people are driven to sex, when other people are driven to work, mm-hmm. you know, to work harder and work longer and all those kind of things. What causes these different addictions? Well, different emotions inside of us the combination of different emotions inside of us cause an addiction to a specific thing.
1: Yeah.
0: And in each case, it's quite different. So, you know, we can't generalize those particular things because in each person, the addiction to a specific substance is caused by a combination of emotions inside of themselves and a combination of their current belief systems that need to be addressed. If you're addicted to a substance, my suggestion is always go to get some psychological help from a person who understands emotion and understands what it is underneath the thing that's driving the addiction.
1: How do we address any emotion without going into a facade?
0: Well, we need to understand the emotions that drive the need for a facade. So if you examine the emotions that drive a need for a facade, you will find that it's all about pleasing other people, making other people feel that they like you or that they agree, or that, you know, making other people feel that they agree with you, that you're right, or some other such emotions. So they're all about what you want from other people. Facade is driven by what you want from other people in return. So to avoid emotions, to get into emotions without going into facade, you've got to give up the things you want from other people. And you've got to give them up emotionally. So you'll need to go through the emotions of all the things, the addictions that you have, of all the things that you want from other people. And once you give up those things, you'll find you won't revert to a facade at all. You will always be true to yourself under all circumstances. You won't revert to falsifying your own demeanor or appearance or emotions in order to please somebody. But to do that, you have to go through the emotions that cause you to want to please somebody. You have to be willing to go through those. And usually there's a lot of fear associated with those emotions. We're afraid of disapproval. We're afraid of being humiliated, being condescended to. We're afraid that people would see us as an idiot or stupid, or that we're afraid that they'll judge us as unloving or unkind. And there's just so many that we could list. So it requires, again, a large deal of honesty on the part of the person who's going into a facade to find the reason why they want to. My suggestion to people is, if you know or other people have told you that you're often in facade, my suggestion is look at all the reasons why you want the facade. Why are you addicted to the facade? Why do you want to engage the facade? Why do you want to portray yourself to be something that you're not? Deep down, there'll be emotions that you feel like the real you is not good enough for other people. But on top of that, there'll be fears of what might other people might do to you if they think you're different to them. And on top of that, there will be a whole heap of addictions that you continually engage, of which facade is one of them, in order to make yourself appear to be different than you really are. While you engage a facade, you are harming yourself because you're not honouring who you really are, the person that God created, but you're also harming every single relationship. Because every single person thinks they're getting someone that's not the real you. It's not the real you. It's somebody completely different.
1: Well, they think they're getting you and they're not getting the real you.
0: They're not getting the real you. Yeah. They're getting someone completely different. And so they think they're having a relationship with the real you, but they're actually having a relationship with a person who doesn't exist. And sooner or later, when you get out of your facade and into, you know, your real self, they might realize that. And they might find that they don't want to have a relationship with you either, because you've been falsifying your true self for such a long time that they might go through lots of anger and rage about the fact that you've done that. And they might feel that they can no longer trust you, and they might have other emotions as well. So a facade can be not only very damaging to yourself and to your own soul, but it also can be very damaging to your relationships. You need to work through the reasons why you're in a facade, get out of the facade, be your true self, and then you'll attract people who are truly, who will enjoy your true self. And also you'll feel much more comfortable with yourself. So I feel it's about going through the emotions that cause the facade first, rather than trying to get into emotions underneath that. So a person who goes through the emotions that cause the facade, finish up getting out of the facade, and then when they get into the deeper emotions, they don't revert to the facade every time they feel an emotion.
1: Oh, that's helpful. Can there be justified anger?
0: No. Never. So no, there is never a justified anger. All anger is the result of you pretty much not meeting your addictions or not having your addictions met during your childhood.
1: Mm-hmm.
0: Right? And either way, we've got to feel the anger.
1: Yeah.
0: We've got to feel it, but we need to get under the anger and into what the fears and that drive the addictions are. And it's never justifiable to be angry. Even if someone's harming someone else or someone's harming your children or any of these particular things, anger is never justified from God's perspective.
1: Mm-hmm.
0: Anger is always harmful, and it's a direct result of you having some fear-based beliefs.
1: So it's always the avoidance of a deeper emotion?
0: It's always the avoidance of deeper fear.
1: Yeah.
0: Always. And you're always avoiding something when you revert to anger.
1: Yeah.
0: So from God's perspective, there is never there's no reason for you to get to be angry, so therefore there is never a justified anger.
1: Yeah.
0: You will get to the point, once you become at one with God, that you will never get angry, in fact.
1: Mm-hmm.
0: And so you will never justify it because you never get angry anyway.
1: Yeah.
0: And you never get angry in that state because you're in a state of love. But not only that, more importantly, you're in a state of truth. And when you honour the truth and then you feel the truth in you, you never get angry after mm-hmm. that. So in between now and that time, you may get angry, but it's not justified.
1: Yeah. Is it true that we must feel it's justified in order to get angry? Like we have a false belief that it is justified, or we can be angry and not really feel that it's justified?
0: True.
1: Yeah.
0: And the reality is we can be angry and not feel it's justified.
1: Yeah.
0: We could feel, oh, this anger is in me. I need to let it out. I need to go and bash something and, you know, yell and scream or whatever, let this anger out. But we also understand that this anger covers some deeper things.
1: Mm-hmm.
0: And it's not justifiable for me then to project that anger at another person.
1: Yeah.
0: Like that just harms the other person. Now I'm harming someone else. I'm involving someone else in my own pain.
1: Mm-hmm.
0: That's not justified ever. Mm-hmm. It's not ever justified to involve another person in your own pain. You need to learn to take full responsibility for your own pain. That's the only way you're going to feel it. So it's not justified to feel anger under any circumstances at all.
1: Mm-hmm.
0: And that statement is going to confront a lot of people. Because a lot of people on the planet believe that anger is justified under all sorts of circumstances.
1: Mm-hmm.
0: And, you know, if someone kills your child, anger is justified. If someone dies around you, that your anger is justified. It's not justified. You need to feel it.
1: Yeah.
0: But it's not justifiable.
1: Yeah.
0: It's all the result of false beliefs that you've imbibed that have now become emotions of fear inside of you, and that's what's driving your anger. So it's not justified from God's perspective.
1: Mm-hmm.
0: God's not saying don't feel it. God's saying it's just not justified that you have it.
1: Yeah.
0: You cannot have it.
1: Yeah.
0: And once you have the truth from God inside of your soul, you won't have it. Once you have God's love inside of your soul to the point of alignment with God, you won't have it.
1: Mm-hmm.
0: So it's not going to be justified ever.
1: Yeah.
0: And I find that this whole concept of justified anger is what causes war. It's what causes most family-based conflicts. It's what causes a lot of disharmony in families. It's what caused most acrimonious family breakups, you know, marriage breakups. And it causes most other problems on the planet, actually.
1: Mm.
0: This concept that I'm allowed to be angry because you did something.
1: So you're really saying that as soon as we justify anger, we then are more apt to justify unloving actions taken in anger,
0: of course.
1: We use it to justify, yeah.
0: Of course.
1: Yeah.
0: We use it to justify all sorts of very damaging behaviour,
1: mm-hmm.
0: manipulative behaviour, unloving behaviour, lies. We use it to justify all sorts of things,
1: mm-hmm.
0: this anger that we think is justifiable. We're then taking a whole heap of unloving actions, none of which are justifiable.
1: Yeah.
0: Like from God's perspective, every time you take an unloving action, it's never justified.
1: Mm.
0: It doesn't matter what you believe the cause is, it's never justified.
1: Mm-hmm.
0: It doesn't matter what's happened to you, it's never justified. That's why every single unloving choice that you make will have to be compensated for at some future time. God's laws will demand it of you, in fact.
1: Yeah.
0: And because God's laws all state that anything that's unloving that occurs is not justified.
1: Yeah.
0: It doesn't matter what you think is justified. Like you can tell yourself, oh, the whole world does it, so that's why I did it. It's not a justification.
1: Mm-hmm.
0: From God's perspective, that's just your fear of the world.
1: Mm-hmm.
0: You know, well, you can tell yourself that, oh, I protected my wife from, you know, feeling that I didn't love her because I didn't tell her that I cheated on her or something. And then you know, and I did it because I was angry because she, you know, slept with somebody before, you know, and that's not justified.
2: Yeah.
0: You know, it's not, it was an unloving action you took. From God's perspective, you're going to have to pay the penalty of that unloving action through emotional processing that you're going to have to do. And none of it was justified. It doesn't matter what your wife did. She might have slept with 25 people. Makes no difference. It's not justified, your response.
2: Yeah.
0: Right? Unloving actions are never justified. It doesn't matter what the cause, what you believe the cause is. They're never justified. Yeah. And once we stop justifying them and just feel the pain of them, we'll find that everything in the world will work a lot better. And everything in our life will work a lot more harmoniously as well. It's this constant justification of rage and anger that causes wars, that causes death, that causes abortions, that causes all sorts of things. And we need to stop doing it if we're really going to be loving. We need to stop justifying unloving behaviour. Yeah. And anger is an unloving behaviour. It doesn't matter what the reason is.
2: Yeah.
0: We will have to go through anger, however. So I'm not saying we won't have to go through anger. Mm-hmm. We're going to have to at some point feel angry about things that have happened to us, because that will help us find our addictions.
2: Yeah.
0: It'll help us find our fears. We need to go through the emotion.
2: Yeah.
0: But I'm not saying that the emotion itself is justified, because it's not. Mm-hmm. You'll get to the point where you don't feel it, and it's great.
2: Mm-hmm.
0: Yeah.
2: Great. Okay.
1: Am I responsible for others' pain?
0: Well, it depends. Did you cause it? If you caused it, then you're responsible for it. If you didn't cause it, then you're not responsible for it. Now, of course, it doesn't mean that they think you caused it. It means from God's perspective whether you caused it.
2: Yeah.
0: So the real determination of whether you are responsible for somebody else's pain is whether God or God's laws determine that you are responsible for their pain.
2: Yeah.
0: So, for example, many parents claim that a child, their own child, is responsible for the parent's pain.
2: Mm-hmm.
0: That's not true. The parent's responsible for the child's pain from God's perspective.
2: Mm-hmm.
0: That's true.
2: Mm-hmm.
0: So quite often we have a distorted viewpoint of who's responsible. So what we need to say as a correct answer to this question is, from God's perspective, if you caused the pain in that person by taking an unloving action which resulted in pain for that person, then you are responsible for the pain of that person.
2: Yeah.
0: Even if you caused no pain in the person because they were at one with God, but you took an action that was unloving towards that person, you are still responsible for what they would have felt.
2: Yes. Yes.
0: Right? So even if they felt no pain, you are still responsible for what the unloving action itself was.
2: Yeah.
0: So you become responsible for the unloving action as determined by God and God's laws, not by your own laws or your own mind or your own ideals or your own beliefs.
2: Yeah.
0: So this is where a lot of religious people get out of harmony with love very quickly. They go, oh, the Bible says to me that I'm allowed to pick up a sword and stab somebody with it if they're of a different religion than me.
2: Mm-hmm.
0: Right? The Bible does, and the Quran both say such a thing is possible and suggest such a thing is possible. Of course, my words in the Bible say that that's not possible.
2: Yeah.
0: But then there's other things in the Bible that suggest that is possible,
2: mm-hmm.
0: that it's okay to go to war, for example. You know, there's other words in the Bible that suggest that. Now, if I take up arms and go to war as a result, and the justification I use is the Bible said it, that I could, or the Quran said I could, then I'm not following God's beliefs anymore. I'm following my own.
2: Yeah.
0: Right? God's beliefs are it's never justifiable for you to harm another person.
2: Mm-hmm.
0: Never justifiable for you to take their will away from them. It's never justifiable for you to murder them. It's never justifiable for you to kill them for any reason, even if they've harmed you. That's God's law.
2: Yeah.
0: And every time you justify that, right, mm-hmm. you're basically saying to God, no, none of that applies.
2: Yeah.
0: And as soon as you say that to God, you've basically broken a heap of laws in that process, and you're going to experience some pain as a result of those, mm-hmm. the breaking of those laws.
2: Mm-hmm.
0: So it's very important that we understand this important point with regard to this question.
2: Yeah.
0: So the question, am I responsible for others' pain, is directly dependent upon this, who actually resolves whether you've caused pain or not.
2: Mm-hmm.
0: And it's God. And God's laws that determine that, not yours.
2: Yeah.
0: Yep. So from God's perspective, if you have caused or wanted to cause or thought of causing another person pain. You have broken one of God's loving laws, and as a result, you will become responsible for what happens.
1: And you're responsible even for the use of your will in that way, regardless of...
0: Correct.
1: Yep.
0: Regardless of whether it actually happened or not,
1: yeah.
0: In fact.
1: Yeah.
0: So you can even think of doing something and you've already sinned from God's perspective. Mm-hmm. You've already broken the law of love from God's perspective. Mm-hmm. That's how fine it is, right? And this is why I said, and that is recorded in the Bible, that if you even look at a woman as to commit adultery with her, you've already committed adultery with her. You've already done it.
1: Yeah.
0: Right? You've already done, every time you look at somebody and you feel like you want to murder them, you've already murdered them. From God's perspective, there is a desire in your soul to murder that person, and the law kicks in the gear.
1: Mm-hmm.
0: The law says you're now responsible for any pain that person feels. That's a pretty fine law.
1: It is.
0: Because the person's going to feel some pain coming from your soul towards them going, I want to murder you.
1: Mm.
0: There's a feeling coming out of your soul and it could potentially enter them saying to them, I want to kill you, I want to murder you, I want to restrict your will. And that if that feeling enters them, you are responsible for their pain.
1: Mm.
0: You are. Right? But there is this whole other side of the discussion, which is people who claim that you're responsible for their pain when you're not responsible for their pain at all.
1: Yeah.
0: And often I see parents claiming that their own children are responsible for the parents' pain, and that's not the case at all.
1: Yeah.
0: The parents are directly responsible for their parents' own pain, and the children are just reflecting the painful condition the parents are in,
1: yeah.
0: in most cases. And when I'm talking about children here, I'm talking about young children.
1: Yeah.
0: So whenever that parent blames the child and says, you've caused me pain, the parent's way out of line and has caused two pains. They've lied,
1: yep.
0: which is a pain in itself, right, caused to the child, and then they've also blamed the child for something the parent did, which is another pain.
1: Mm-hmm.
0: So there's a doubling up of pain on the parent from the parent's side from God's perspective.
1: Mm.
0: So this aspect of pain needs to be comparatively considered. And we need to understand that a lot of times we think other people have done us pain or wrong when really all they've done is not meet any of our addictions. And so we need to, God doesn't consider any of those pains as pain.
1: Yeah.
0: Every time someone doesn't meet your addictions, that's your pain, not yeah. theirs.
1: Well, they're exposing.
0: They're meant to not, you know, follow your addiction or meet yeah. your addictions.
1: Yeah.
0: In fact, if they meet your addictions from God's perspective, they've caused you pain.
1: Mm-hmm.
0: The opposite to what you believe many
1: yeah.
0: times.
1: Yeah.
0: So this is the problem with codependent relationships. You've got one person in the relationship giving emotions to the other that are addictive. The other person receives them. Now, that person who's given to that person has harmed the person, mm-hmm. even though the person wanted mm-hmm. that emotion or that feeling. The other person has harmed them. And the other person having a demand on the first person is harming them.
1: Yeah.
0: And so you get in codependent relationships this terrible cycle of harm upon harm upon harm. And this is why codependent relationships often break up quite rapidly unless the codependency is well established.
1: Yeah.
0: Right. From childhood, well established from childhood. Most of the time, these codependent relationships eventually get to a stage where there's a build-up of pain. And as long as both accept each other's pain, then usually the relationship remains together.
1: Yeah. Yeah.
0: But if they don't, then they start fighting and arguing and so forth, and then there's a breakup. And the reality is they both caused each other pain.
1: Mm-hmm.
0: While that person gave the other person what they wanted, that person was causing them pain.
1: Yeah.
0: Right. The question is, what does the person need from God's perspective?
1: Mm-hmm.
0: They need to be loved, cared for, told the truth to. There's a whole heap of things from God's perspective they needed.
1: Mm.
0: And if you give them that, then it doesn't matter what they think about that. You've not caused them any pain,
1: yeah.
0: whether they believe you've caused them pain or not.
1: Yeah. And so you don't have any responsibility for the pain they claim that they feel.
0: Yes. Yeah. Yeah, you have no responsibility for that.
1: Yeah.
0: So when I tell someone the truth and they tell me that I caused them pain, I go, no, I have not.
1: Mm-hmm.
0: I can't take any responsibility for that. And I know for certain God doesn't attribute any responsibility towards me, because in telling you the truth, I've given you a gift of love, in fact.
1: Yeah.
0: And the fact that you don't want to receive it is one of your addictions. That's what's causing you the feeling of pain. Mm-hmm. Your addiction to not have the truth. Your addiction to believe the lie is what caused you pain.
3: Yeah.
0: So that's very, very different than me lying to somebody. If I lie to somebody, right, then I've caused them pain. It doesn't matter whether I did it for the right reason or not, you know. It doesn't matter what reason I did it for. I've caused them pain.
3: Yeah.
0: So I'm responsible for the pain they feel. So it's like a man who's in a relationship with a woman and he cheats on the woman and he doesn't tell her, right? He's caused her pain.
3: Yeah.
0: He's telling himself, I won't tell her, so I'm going to prevent her pain. But he's caused her pain. He's broken the relationship. Sooner or later she'll find out, whether it's here on earth or in the spirit world, she's going to find out. She's going to feel hurt from it. And he has broken the love bond by cheating sexually on her.
3: Yeah.
0: That's a creation of pain,
3: mm-hmm.
0: right? And so of course he's caused her pain. Whether he's acknowledged it or not, he's caused her pain. And telling her makes her pain better,
3: mm-hmm.
0: not worse, because mm-hmm. it gives her the choice to do something about it.
3: Yeah.
0: It gives her the choice to decide what she's going to do with this man. Is she going to throw him away, or is she going to work through the issue with him, or is, you know, what is she going to forgive him, or what's she going to do? She's got the choice now.
3: Yeah.
0: So now he's lessened her pain, even though she feels pain.
3: Yeah.
0: Even though she feels pain, he's been honest. So that's a better place to be from God's perspective.
3: Mm-hmm. Mm-hmm.
0: So her response to the honesty. Right?
3: Yeah.
0: She shouldn't be saying to him, I didn't want to know, because that's her now causing him pain.
3: Yeah.
0: Does that make sense?
3: Yeah, it does.
0: She would say, I want to know, right? But I now need to decide what I'm going to do
3: mm-hmm.
0: yeah. mm. with this relationship.
3: Mm.
0: Yeah.
3: Yeah.
0: And this is where we often get confused with pain. Pain is often distorted by other people. They think we've caused pain when we haven't. They think we haven't caused pain when we have. And what the real judge of it is God's laws and God's principles of love.
3: Mm-hmm.
0: So God is the judge about all these issues of pain. God is the only person who really knows whether you have caused somebody else pain or whether they have caused you pain.
3: Yeah.
0: And a person who's become at one with God, of course, also knows.
3: Yeah. Very good. All Thank right. you.
0: Now, most of you have been to the first session or watched the DVDs, yes? And have all of you had the opportunity to ask the questions you wanted to ask?
4: No.
0: No? No.
5: No.
0: So do you want to just start with a few minutes of answering some questions? Would you prefer yes. that? And then we can get on to the topic for today. How's that sound? So those of you who wanted to ask a question, go ahead.
4: I just wanted to know, you talked about connecting with God emotionally. Is yep. that the only way that you God, and I just want you to talk more about the emotions. And you also said that you know it's truth because of your emotions. And I just wanted you to talk a bit more about that.
0: Okay. So the connection with God is a soul-to-soul connection. And I suppose a lot of what we'll be answering today, that question a lot, because today our discussion is about the human soul. What is your soul? And it's important to understand that every connection that you have with God and with other people here, all the people here too, you have a connection with. But it's all not an intellectual connection. It's all actually a feeling-based or emotionally-based connection. It's a soul-to-soul connection. And when you start understanding that everything that's happening in your life is actually based around what's going on inside of your soul, then you start seeing the importance of this understanding the soul itself and what the soul is all about. So a lot of your question will be answered today by going through this subject about the human soul and what it is.
4: And the truth? Because what I know to be, what I would say is divine truth, it comes from within and there's this knowing, there's this trust. And is that what you're talking about?
0: Not completely, because the problem with our emotional state is that we are all beginning with all of these emotional injuries that's been impressed upon us through our parents' injuries and our environment injuries and so forth. So as that gets impressed upon us, many of the things that we feel are truthful and therefore feel emotionally connected with are actually, from God's perspective, error. All right?
5: So we can't always trust what's going on inside of us emotionally if we're looking at God's truth. But there is a connection we can trust. And that's the connection, that's the resonance between our soul and God's soul. So once, when we're receiving divine love, then we can trust what's coming to us with regard to truth. Because the reception of divine love is an actual emotion that you're receiving from God, and when you receive it, you know you're receiving it in that particular moment. Right? And you know that it's from outside of yourself, not inside of yourself. Right? Remember, in the beginning I said there was two loves. There's the natural love, and then there's the divine love. And remember I said the natural love is the love that you have inbuilt inside of you that you can expand and grow. That's the love that you express for everyone else. Then there's the divine love, and that love is God's love. God's love can also enter you and expand your soul as well, and you can then reflect that love through your own love to others as well. But you must first receive divine love, and you can't receive divine love from anyone other than God. So that's an important thing to bear in mind. So the love that you feel and express from within yourself is the natural love growing within you, and that's a part of your growth. Every one of us needs to grow in the way we reflect natural love. So, you know, when you feel like compassion for somebody because of their circumstance or situation and you want to help them, well, that's your natural love being expressed to that person. Right? Now, that natural love that you're expressing to the other person can grow and change in its qualities and attributes to a new type of love. When God's love enters you. So when God's love enters you, it changes your soul so much that the type of love you reflect to other people also changes. So it's important to understand, though, that it's the connection with the Holy Spirit, which is the Spirit of Truth. So it's the connection between you and God at a soul level that actually lets the emotion flow through you, where you are actually connected with God. Under those circumstances, you know what truth is. Anything that creates you pain, and anything that you often feel is actually pleasurable, is often based on needy emotions being projected to others, and you want a response from them. So, for example, a lot of people today believe it's loving to be very influential in their own children's lives. Right? How many of you are always concerned about what's happening with your children? How many mothers are always concerned about what's happening with children? Quite a few, right? Now, that is not a that is actually an error-based emotion, believe it or not. Now, every mother who hears those words usually reacts, no, it's not. This is what I'm meant to have within me. But every emotion inside of you that creates a worry is not love. Love never worries, right? Do you think God worries? Does God worry? Obviously not. And he's always reflecting love, right? So when you get in a state of abundance with God, do you think you're going to worry? Even about your children? Even if your children even die, do you think you're going to worry? Right? You're not. Because you'll know the full truth and there won't be any emotional signature with any of those events, right? So oftentimes what we're doing with our emotions is we're holding on to negative emotions, and we base our actions upon those emotions that we think are truthful. And this is the problem with all natural love progression. All of us at the moment here believe things that are not true, but we, with our whole heart, believe them to be true. And so when you say trusting yourself, the problem with trusting yourself is there's going to be some emotions within you that actually you can't really trust if you want to be at one with God. Right? Now, you will need to experience them, but you're not. If you trust them in the sense of you believe them to be true, then that will stop your progression towards God. Does that make sense? And now, at the start, it's very difficult to determine what is God's truth, what is my truth, what do I hold on, what do I reject? The key thing is if you go into it emotionally every time, you won't need to worry about that. Because what happens is when you go into it emotionally is if there's any emotions bubbling up inside of you that are painful, then they are emotions that just need to come out. And all of them are not based upon love. So how many of you feel you've been hurt by loving somebody? Right? Now that feeling is actually an error feeling. When I say it's an error feeling, what it is if you feel love hurts, then it wasn't love that you had. It was something else. Do you follow me? Because God never hurts. Like God, even if you decide you never even want to connect with God ever in your entire life, you never want to experience God, you're going to deny God's existence even, God does not feel hurt with you doing that. And the reason why is because God gave you the gift of free will and you can do whatever you like. Why would he be hurt about a gift that he's given you? Now, if I'm feeling hurt about my expression of love to someone else, then there is something inside of that hurt that wasn't love in the first place. And I need to allow myself to experience that. So can you see how a lot of times we hold on to things inside of ourselves that we believe to be true, but in reality, most of the time, in many cases, they are actually in disharmony with God's love. And it's a matter of releasing them. So I never believed that I'd get into a state myself where I could say, watch my soulmate do something, like even have a relationship with someone else and still love her without feeling hurt. You follow me? And even if she left me to have a relationship with somebody else, I'd never felt that I could actually, you know, be comfortable with that. But now I feel that I'm totally comfortable with that. Right? There'd be no hurt associated. Now, it took 9 weeks of crying for 5 hours a day to get into that state, right? To release all of the emotional pain that was connecting me to those old emotions. You follow me? But once you release all of those emotions, then you get into a state where that no longer, you don't feel a connection with that anymore. And that will happen all the way through your progression. So all of those ladies that put up their hand about worrying about their children, you'll get to a state in your own progression where you no longer worry about your children. All you do is love them. Right? And you won't feel like you have to interfere with their life, and you won't feel like you have to guide them, and you won't talk about them when they're doing something you think is wrong or you think is hurting them. Or you won't feel all of those emotions anymore. You will just want to give them love when they want to receive that love. So you follow how things can be, like we believe them to be true, but in reality a lot of times, from God's perspective, they're actually error. And it's only when you release the emotional error that you can recognise more truth. And a lot of people then ask, well, how do I know that I'm realising releasing emotional error? If it's painful, you're releasing emotional error. Right? If it's joyous, you're accepting an emotional truth. So how many of you have had moments of epiphany when it's just all just joyous that you've received? Sometimes I've felt it in the groups, hey, quite a lot of you. Those moments are when your soul just expanded because you received the truth. And you might even be crying at the time, but you'd be crying tears of joy, right? Now that's a totally different experience than releasing the emotional error. The emotional error is often a very painful experience. It's like you've had these barbs sticking in you emotionally, and you just yank one out, and all of a sudden, you know, there's just huge pain associated with that. Well, it's okay. You can receive, you can go through all of that pain, and you will need to eventually go through and pull out all of those barbs that have been stuck in you from the moment you incarnated onwards, and eventually you'll be free of them. Right? Now, that's the only time, once you're completely free of them, that you'll always be in the state where you're receiving truth, if you decide to connect to God. But there are people here on earth and in the spirit world who believe themselves to be connecting to God, but it's only an intellectual exercise, and they are not connecting with God, but they believe themselves to be connecting with God, and they're in a very good condition of happiness. They've released lots of their emotions. Am I received an email? Is Tim here today? How are you, Tim?
6: Good.
5: Nice to meet you. Tim mentioned an email to me recently about how you were going through this experience of, you know, doing emotional clearing work, and you found it very, very effective, and then you realised that the ingredient missing was God. Yeah, and this is, so all of you will need to do emotional clearing work, whether you decide to go on the natural love path and develop yourself in natural love, or go on the divine path and develop yourself in divine love. You will all have to do emotional clearing work. But the difference is this connection with God that matters. And we'll talk more about that today because of the soul and how that connection actually occurs. Right. Now, there's another question.
6: Yeah, this is about those little beautiful circles that you draw with the male and the female, and you do that a lot. And
5: this one here like this.
6: Yeah. Yeah. So then we all have our male and our female side. So.
5: Oh, careful, careful. We're not drawing that. I'm actually drawing. It's a yin and yang symbol, right? And actually, remember that it splits in half. We'll talk more about this today. So remember that the masculine half splits off and the feminine half splits off at incarnation. But each person does have masculine and feminine qualities, of course. So that's why there's a little dot in each half, just to indicate that there's a part of the other in each as well. There's a part of the feminine in the masculine, and there's a part of the masculine in the feminine.
6: Okay.
5: But go on with your question, sorry.
6: And then you did put up the distribution curve, and you were saying that we're sort of randomly dispersed around that curve.
5: Yeah, in terms
6: like
5: of...
6: male side and then female side.
5: In terms of the creation of the complete soul, this these.
6: Oh, okay.
5: You follow me?
6: Oh, right.
5: So there are, the complete soul also has a dominant characteristics in sexuality, what we would call sexuality. So it can be dominantly masculine or dominantly feminine or more sort of evenly distributed.
6: Mm-hmm.
5: All right? Those that are dominantly masculine will split into two masculine entities in the connection.
6: But they still have female side in them.
5: Exactly. There's still female qualities in them.
6: Good. Yeah.
5: So like in a gay male couple, for example, a gay soulmate couple,
6: uh-huh.
5: The Apostle John is an example of that. Him and his soulmate are gay, a couple, from our perspective here on Earth. And when they separated and incarnated, they incarnated into two male, each a male form.
6: Mm-hmm.
5: John's side of the male form was heavily masculine, mm-hmm. and his opposite half, if you like, his soulmate, was a little more feminine than he.
6: Okay.
5: Mm.
6: All right. And that balances. Is that supposed to balance it out?
5: Yeah. The way I see it is that each soul is an individual within itself. So each soul has individual characteristics and specific attributes that no other person, no other soul, no other complete soul in the universe has. So when you talk about balance, what do we define as balance in the end? Right? Really what we're talking about is each soul has its unique individualization. And within itself, the split of that soul is just totally determined by how God created that. And so, like this talk about balance, like being balanced here and balanced there, to me it's sort of more of an intellectual discussion then rather than an emotional discussion.
6: Mm.
5: When you connect with yourself fully emotionally, you're not worried about balance or, in fact, you don't worry about hardly anything at all. Right? And you don't worry, of course, once you're in one with God, you don't worry about anything at all. So you're not even concerned about, am I being balanced right now or am I not being balanced right now? That never even enters your mind.
6: Okay.
5: Yeah.
6: So when we come in as a female body or a male body, that really is irrelevant.
5: And the full soul will always split in the same manner. So my half of the soul in the first century was masculine. My soulmate's half was feminine, right?
6: Uh-huh.
5: When we split this time, my half of the soul is masculine. Like so, each time you go into a similar body, in other words, a similar gendered body. So you don't swap genders. Now, many of you have been taught through New Age stuff that you were a female or a male in the past, right? Many of you heard that? What's actually happening is you have heavy spirit influence with spirits who are with you giving you their life experience. Right? They're trying to work through their emotional issues with you. They feel attracted to you. And they try to work through their emotional issues with you by doing that. And it triggers emotions inside of you. Right? So many of you have guides with you right now who are the opposite gender to yourself. And the reason why is there's a certain aspect within yourself they feel you need to develop that you're not developing. You follow me? And so they stay with you until they work through those particular issues. Do you mind if I mention yourself, Grant? Like, 10 years ago, from Grant's perspective, you were sort of dominantly masculine, not understanding the feminine so well. That would be a fairly accurate statement, would it?
7: Yes.
5: Yeah. And then what's been happening over the last 10 years for Grant is he's been having more and more relationships with women that are friendship-based relationships. And he's learning a lot about women in that way, right? Learning a lot about coming to love women not from a sexual perspective, but rather from a more complete friendship perspective, right? And in the process of doing that, what you've been doing is just like growing in the way that you understand femininity, right? And so that's what happens a lot, is that we often also have spirits around us who are also trying to assist us to do that same thing, right? And some of those spirits will be in a sad place still, and they will need your assistance to help them to do those things, and others will be in quite a good place and they're just giving you pictures about their life to trigger your emotion, to actually help you experience some of your emotion. Tim?
8: In the first century, you were pretty much by yourself. How did you actually get yourself to a level where you were able to understand that you were communicating with God?
5: It began when I was very, very little. You know how nowadays a lot of you have had probably in your own life, like, spirit friends that you've talked to from a young age, and you call them, your parents finished up calling them your imaginary friends or whatever, and maybe made a lot of jokes about that or whatever. What happened for myself was that began at a very young age, where I just felt the connection with God, and I didn't understand it at the beginning, but then I started realizing that I was connecting to the person who had created everything around me. Like, so everything that I saw and everything that I felt, there was a confirming emotion that I felt coming from God. And as I grew up, I became more and more aware through my study of what you would call nowadays the prophets in the Bible, and I studied all of those in the first century, I became more and more and more aware of what they were talking about in terms of having a one-ment with God, in terms of having a new heart, a heart of flesh rather than a heart of stone, and what they called the transformation that many of the prophets had experienced from spirits. And I started incorporating all of those things in my life, connecting with the source of all things rather than to the spirits, as prophets would do or as mediums would do. And as that grew, my desire for God's love grew to such an extent that when I was in my teens, I started realizing that I had this unique connection with God that people around me didn't seem to have. And then through my study of the prophets again, I started looking. I wanted to find the Messiah, because it was foretold in my generation the Messiah would appear, and it was a well-known thing back in Israel at that time. And so I was really, really interested in this idea of the Messiah appearing. I wanted to find him and learn things from him and all those kind of things. So I went through these emotions in my late teens of looking what qualities and attributes the Messiah would have and so forth. And it was only in my early 20s that I started realising that those qualities and attributes were qualities and attributes within myself. And so then I had to go through this process of recognising this unique place that I seemed to be in, that I thought initially that everyone else must be in as well. But you know how it's like when you're a child, you think that everyone else feels exactly the same as you do. And then as you grow up into an adult and you grow further and further, you start realising, hang a sec, no, they don't feel the way I do. And it was only then that I started seeing how different what was going on inside of me was to the people around me. So it was sort of like a gradual progression of this divine love flowing into my soul, which I could feel, and my longing then for it growing and growing and growing to such a point that when I was in my late 20s, I felt the connection complete, so I became at one with God. And that's when I began telling others about it in a public way. Does that answer?
8: Yeah. So is it similar, when you were talking to that, like similar to the sort of things you're telling us?
5: In terms of emotions, yeah. It was a little different for me back then in that I didn't have too many errors to actually work my way through, because this connection began at such a young age. And so a lot of the things that would happen around me and my family didn't enter me emotionally. So my father treated me a certain way under certain conditions. My father felt he was cursed to have me as his child. But that feeling didn't enter me because I'd already by that stage know that I wasn't cursed and he wasn't either. So there was just that feeling within me that that wasn't the truth. So you know how most of us have taken on truth from our parents, right? What we call truth, which is really error. But we're taking on these conceptions, right, from our parents, and they've been absorbed into us. Well, that didn't happen to me very much in the first century at all. And so what that meant was that I could clearly see what was going on, and I wasn't personally hurt or offended by what was going on around me because of that. Yeah.
7: When you were Jesus, or Allah, whatever, he used to do a lot of healings in those days.
5: Yep.
7: By the way, I have CFS.
5: Yeah.
7: That's not part of the question.
5: There was a projection there that we would have to do with that.
7: And you did your healings in those days. Do you find you have to, if someone gets a healing, that it's basically healing the cause to the problem and then the physical hang on to that, which is the biological problem,
5: yep.
7: Physical problem,
5: yep.
7: Goes away because there's a reconciliation between that person spiritually.
5: It's important to understand what's happening with healing. And in the first century, once I became at one with God, and the same will happen to all of you once you get into that state of at one with God, you'll feel it very, very easy to heal other people. But you'll also have some very strong divine love constraints, if you like, upon that. When I say divine love constraints, there are certain laws involved with divine love, and we'll talk about some of them today, that actually limit what you may do because of free will. So if a person is holding on to an emotion within them, and then they come and they say, I want to be healed, but they're not willing to actually address the emotional cause within them, healing them is actually a totally pointless exercise. Because what happens is if you heal them, they would just recreate the illness again through their emotional condition. So it's very important, and this also applies to spirit possession and other issues too. It's very important that people understand the causes of what's actually going on in each interaction, and that's very much the case with healing. If people don't understand the emotional causes and are willing to address the emotional causes, then what's the point of addressing the effect? One thing to bear in mind, and there's a whole discussion I have for half a day on cause and effect, one of the laws of God. And one thing to understand that's very basic about God is God never fixes something at its effect level. He only addresses things at the causal level. You understand the difference? Like, you look at all of man's laws. We have like hundreds of thousands of laws. Most of you have got no idea what laws you are now living under. Isn't that the case? How many? You have to go to a lawyer to find out what laws you're living under, right? And even he doesn't know, right? He has to get out the whole taxation volume thing above and slap that on the table, and he has to get out all these other laws. And you know, that's why they study for so many years to get to that condition where they even know how to find the law. And yet we're automatically so-called living under this law, right? Now, all of these laws, the majority of them deal with effects. So the law of you have to drive on one side of the road deals with an effect of people not being consider it normally, so you make a law so that everyone knows the same to do the same thing, and it just makes everything more orderly and harmonious. And you can look at a lot of laws, like the law about speeding is one of those laws. Like, you're driving along, there's no one on the road, and there's an 80k sign. How do you feel? Like, you're driving along at 3 in the morning and there's just no one there, just you, right? And there's an 80k sign comes up after 110, and you're looking around going, why am I doing this, right? But if there's like the whole place is packed with traffic, an 80k sign might be far too fast, right? You might need to slow right down to 60 or even less, because it's not actually addressing the cause of the problem, all of these signs and all of these laws. God only addresses causes, right? So it's very important to understand that is also a principle with healing. God will only address the cause. So God's divine love will not enter a person to address an effect of a thing that's inside of them that has a cause if they are unwilling to deal with the emotion.
7: Just to continue on that, if people practice healing, you're probably better off just working with the emotions primarily, and then the secondary would be the physical response to that.
5: Exactly. You know all the spirit body work that you can do, like, you know, you can do a lot of spiritual healing work with chakras and so forth and get all of the energy points in a person's spirit body working properly. All of that work is pointless if you can't understand that it's the soul, which is what we're going to talk about today, that's driving all of those injuries. So this is why you can go back to a spiritual healing session, feel good for a day, and then the emotions start, you know, of course the emotions just

0: reasons the natural love spirits have to do it, but not respecting this law of cause and effect in that's happening upon the soul.
1: I was wondering, how could you be separate from something that's all pervasive? You know, I thought maybe that was just a mental construct. And next is, how to increase the desire.
0: And you mean all pervasive? You mean you're talking about God?
1: Yeah.
0: How can you be separate from God?
1: And then I wanted to know how to have a personal, more intimate
0: relationship with God.
1: That I thought was impersonal.
0: All right. The gift of free will is what enables you to decide whatever you want. So that gift that God gave you can be exercised in such a way that you then believe you are not connected with God. Right? So you create separateness. Right? And it's very important to understand that in the beginning, God created us to be at one with God eventually. But God didn't automatically give that gift to you, because then she would have been overcoming your free will. She wants you to make a free will choice to connect with her. You follow me? She doesn't want you to force herself or force her love on you. Is it love then?
2: No.
0: No. So God does not force her love on you. So there is no divine love in you at the time you incarnate. So please understand that. There's a common fallacy today that people believe we all have the divine spark within us. It's one of the things I addressed today. You have a natural love spark within you, and if you want to receive a divine love in you, you need to ask for it. It's quite simple. And there's one reason why is because God's love belongs to God, something outside of you, and it can enter you only if your free will is exercised. God always respects your free will. So that's the first thing to understand. Separateness is created by our desire to disconnect. Firstly, from ourselves, but also in the end from things around us. So as soon as you desire to disconnect from your emotion, you're at that moment desiring to disconnect from yourself, because your true self is your emotion, and you're desiring to disconnect from everyone around you, and you're desiring to disconnect from God. As soon as you reconnect with your emotion, whatever that emotion is, and it could be that you're fuming angry, as soon as you start connecting to that emotion, you're now at least connecting with yourself. You might not be connecting with many other people in that state, but at least with yourself, you're at least making the first step into this process of connecting with yourself, everyone, and God as well. Does that make sense? And the second half of your question was?
1: To have a personal one.
0: We'll talk about that more today, because that's part of the soul discussion I want to go through today.
3: Hey, I've just got a two-part question. I've just been wondering lately, which one came first, the thought or the emotion?
0: The emotion always.
3: So the first people to incarnate, they would have received an emotion first, and then their mind would have categorised it?
0: If you think about a child, it very rarely has thoughts associated with emotions. It's only as we grow that we start making thoughts associated with emotions generally. So the very first thing that kicks you off with everything is your emotion, or your passion, or your desire. So when I talk about emotion, I'm using a term very generally, because I might also mean passion, desire, longing, and all those other things. So, for example, if I have a longing for your love, but you don't give it to me, then I'll feel a feeling within me that I'm not receiving it. And that will create a thought within me that maybe through a filter of why, like I may blame myself and say I'm not up to your standard and that's why I'm not getting your love. Or if I don't have that feeling, there might be other feelings in me that create these thoughts. But the trouble with most of us is that they create the thoughts so rapidly, these emotions, that we think that it's the thoughts that are controlling us. And we think that if we think new things, that it's going to help. Now, every spirit on the natural love path thinks that. They think that if you create new thoughts in your mind, it will change your emotions. But you know what's actually happening is you're creating a fictitious state. You're not being real. It's only the release of the emotion that creates bliss in the end. And the release of the emotion is about experience.
3: So how do you... Because I actually get them mixed up, I think.
0: Well, you're very thought-oriented and have been from childhood. It's been browbeaten into you to think rather than feel. And because of that, there's this constant

0: desire to get back into the intellect all the time, right? And that's, many of you have the same thing going on, right? This constant trigger to get back into the intellect, and it's very much more dominant in a male than a female generally as well. And so what we're trying to do all the time is explain the universe around us through our thoughts, but the only time we're going to understand the universe around us is through our feelings. And again, a lot of those questions will be answered today in this session that we talked about.
1: Because they seem to, like you feel the emotion, then the mind will just pop up straight away.
0: And a lot of times the mind pops up with a different thought, even compared to the emotion, sometimes, doesn't it? Have you noticed that?
1: Does your mind have to be still to release an emotion?
0: Your mind has to be the passive observer of your emotion. Or you could even make it into the active observer by helping you access the soul's emotion. When your mind is the dominant part of your being, that's the thing that you need to undo. Because if your mind's dominant, what happens is your mind is constantly trying to suppress what the emotional expression is. And so all of you have been taught at some point in your childhood to dominate your emotion with your mind. Like, how many times have you heard it? Emotion is weak. Like, it's a common belief, isn't it? Even in New Age belief, it's a common belief, isn't it? Your emotion is weak, your mind is strong. Use your mind to dominate your emotion. It's a common teachings all the way through life. How many times do you see parents shutting down their emotions? So each one of you noticing a parent when you were little, you notice a parent shutting down your emotion, what are you going to do? Of course. Because you think that's the only way. Like, if I'm feeling angry, what does mum and dad treat me when I'm angry? How do they treat me? Usually they want to punish me, right? So what am I allowed to feel angry anymore? No. So I have to shut that down. So I learn very quickly that there's certain behaviour that I've got to now start shutting down with my mind, right? And yet the opposite thing needs to actually occur. We need to be able to express those emotions so that we can get to the cause emotion and experience that and then release that. But a lot more of those questions will be answered today, I think, when we start talking about what the soul is.
1: Okay.
0: Yeah.
2: Hey, Jay, I just wanted to have that understanding that we do not choose our parents, our parents choose us.
0: Yep.
2: So why, I mean, we have parents who are abusive and some other parents are lovely and loving. How do we get a chance that is like the inequality of it?
0: Well, firstly, understand that God created equality. What God wanted was that each of us would incarnate into a pristine preparation of a body with no emotional damage. That's what God wanted. It was man's choice to become self-reliant that created all of these emotions of inequality. So every inequality and injustice you have ever experienced is totally the creation of someone before you, and some person who has walked away from God. So it might be, you know, your parents, or it might be grandparents, and if we trace it right back, it's the first human couple decided to walk away from God too. So understand firstly that God wanted this pristine environment for you to incarnate into. And every feeling of injustice that you have within your soul now is due to people deciding they didn't want God involved in that process anymore. And that's why God has a lot of, love and mercy for each of us. And no matter what we've chosen to do, even for a murderer, God has love and mercy. And the reason why is because God knows that the creation of that person to become a murderer was caused by all of these different emotional conditions, right? That God didn't want man to create, in the sense of, when I say didn't want, he gave us free will, the choice to do that if we wanted. But from God's perspective, he would prefer to see us make some choices in harmony with love. Right? And every time we make choices out of harmony with love, we are going to experience the pain of those choices. And unfortunately, the way the system works, and when I say unfortunately, it's, I believe actually that it's a beautiful system to bring us into correction, is that the more of us that feel the pain of what we've chosen as a human race, the more of us will feel like what we want to change. So how many of you are here, like, because you've had some time in the past experience so much emotional pain that you want answers. Like, wouldn't pretty much, like, the majority of us feel that way, right? So if we hadn't have got that emotional pain of correct, which is what, and then had this desire for truth in our heart, we wouldn't come to a point of correction. And so God's automatic created this automatic correcting system in all the universe. The physical universe has it, the spirit universe has it, and our soul has it. This automatic correcting system. If we listen to it. And that's where all of our pain comes from. So understand that where all of our pain comes from was not the creation of God. It was the creation of man who wants to be in disharmony with God and exercise his free will down the road of self-reliance. Yeah. And that's why in the first century I called that the wide path. The wide path, and the Bible, and the other scholars added the words that leads to destruction, right? But it's actually a wide path that most people follow, because most people just go along with the norm and don't have these epiphanies that we need to have to realise that, hang on a sec, where we're going here is just creating more pain. So, yep. How many of you believe it's true? Like, I believed it was true at one point in my life, exactly what you've stated. The reason why it's totally false is because we're discounting the law of attraction. Each of us, including, like, what we create, we are all creators, all of us. You all went to create this government you are now living under. You are all beginning, you have all conformed to its laws and rules. And you all feel powerless to change it. Many of us do, don't we? We feel powerless to actually change it. The truth is actually very, very different. The truth that we need to understand, and this is another thing that will come out today, is that the soul, the real you, has the power to change everything around you. Alright? One person in a state of atonement with God has the power to change the world completely. One person. That means you. You have actually, in you, this ability, once you're at one with God, if that's what you desire, you have this ability to change the world, just you. And that means not just change, I'm not just talking about changing the world in some kind of, like, you know, mamby-pamby sort of, like, you know, gentle sense. I'm talking about confronting every single thing around you so much that the whole world begins to change because of you. You have far more power, but only when you recognize where it comes from. It comes from your soul, not from your mind. So what we often do is we see all these injustices in the world, we see these governments doing these things in the world, and we see this separation between the first tier of government, if you like, and the people and so forth. And we see all of these things going on. And what we then do is go down the track of trying to change it with a force of will. Right? Don't we? Like, we get into this state of getting angry about it. Anger is a great thing because it has a tendency to motivate you out of powerlessness. When in reality what we need to do is just feel our powerlessness. But we get into that state and off we go, and we actually want to force change in the world. And in the end, we can't. And so then what we do is get into this terrible, hopeless state, because we're doing all of this, driving it from this top level that's not connecting with our soul. When you change your soul to the point where you're at one with God, every single thing around you will automatically change. Right? The law of attraction will happen that way. I've had it just happen just like on the trip down here yesterday. And I was driving along with Tristan and my son, and I just said to Tristan, oh, I think we should wash the car, because the car's a bit dirty out in the bush. But I've got to pick up these CDs from somebody, and I've got to go and also drop these plans off to somebody else, and I've got to get all these things done in Gympie. Right? So I just let myself feel about that for a moment, and then we rang up the man who had to do the plans with. And he said, oh, can I meet you at the car wash? And by the way, the CDs that you need, I've got with me. And then he arrived at the car wash and he said, I've got no idea why I wanted to meet you here. He did, that's what he said. He said, I don't know why I didn't get to meet you out where you went past, because we went past him to meet at that place. And what I realised at that point was the law of attraction was just happening that was like just based on just a desire from the soul automatically happening. That's the beauty of a lot of these things. Once you change the soul, your soul just has a desire and everything just happens around you. Like last night, I said to Mary that I wanted to have some tomatoes and mushrooms for breakfast. And we went down to West End and we didn't get my tomatoes and mushrooms, but we popped out of here, down here, and we walked across the road to have some lunch. And lo and behold, there were my tomatoes and mushrooms, exactly as I ordered last night, actually. And so that happens all the time now. Like, all of the time now, I get exactly what I want, and it just comes from the desire of that. I don't have to think about it. It just sort of pops into my life. You follow me? Now, that will happen to you when you work on the soul. It's to do with the soul. It's not to do with the mind.
3: You're saying, you know, like saying affirmations, it doesn't help the soul. How can you get there? I mean,
0: let me look at one affirmation. Yeah, you're jogging along. I am worthy, I am worthy, I am worthy, right? To receive all of this abundance, right? So we often say to ourselves, I am wealthy, I am wealthy. You're not wealthy. Right? The truth is you feel broke, right? Right? That's the truth. So what do we need to go into emotionally? What we need to do is go into emotionally, I am broke, right? Now go deeper into that emotionally, right? How does it feel being broke? I feel like nobody cares for me. Nobody looks after me. I've always got to drive it myself. I've always got to work hard. You know, and when you start connecting with some of those emotions, where do you go then? You want to cry about them generally. So cry about them. Release them, because they are childhood emotions. When you do that, the emotion of I am broke has left you. When that leaves you, automatically, the law of attraction will bring you everything you need. And you won't have to say any affirmations at all. Right? So when I was saying affirmations, there was a time in my life when I was doing that, and nothing changed. As soon as I allowed myself to connect with the causal emotion, the underlying emotion, which is usually the opposite of the affirmation. Right? You notice that? The underlying emotion is always the opposite of the affirmation. Right? So I'm saying, you know, I am wealthy, I am wealthy. I'm really broke, right? And I'm just not being honest about it. And I'm not connecting with the underlying emotion of why, of what's the emotion inside of me that causes me. And you'll find there's some very core childlike feelings in there. And one of the biggest core ones is God does not care for me. Right? That's a huge core emotion that all of us usually have to get to the point of releasing.
1: I think maybe before you're saying like we use free will and everything. It's like I think to myself, I didn't choose to have all this pain. So where is the free will there?
0: Let me clarify free will, the issue of free will. The issue of free will starts at the time you incarnate, you're not even really conscious of your own free will. And unfortunately, the people who are conscious of your free will abuse it. So from that moment on, the majority of us are facing problems because our parents chose to abuse our free will from the moment we were conceived. All right? And at some point, some generation's got to change this cycle.
1: Yeah. Right? It's not really a choice, is it? Because they're sort of reacting.
0: No, what I'm saying is that it was the choice of the parent to do that, right? Not the choice of the child. So when you're a child, you're right, because you're just a babe even in the use of your free will, other people's free will gets imposed upon you. And that's the damage that's done to you.
1: It's not really their free will if they're unconscious of what they're doing.
0: How many parents, like, as a parent, I've been a parent myself, and I know that a lot of times I was conscious of the denial of my own emotion. So certainly most parents are conscious that they are running away from their own emotion. It's just they don't think it has an effect on their children, but they don't see the linkages. And this is a problem with untruth, is we often don't see the complete linkages of what's actually going on. Now, getting back to the first part of your question, which was one of injustice, isn't that unjust, right, is the question. And the answer is love isn't just.
1: Are you saying God's love isn't just?
0: I'm saying all love isn't just.
2: We can better explain that.
0: That was confronting, hey? How many of you feel that love needs to be just? In fact, I'll just give you an example, right? I was trying to work through issues. I was married at one stage, and I was trying to work through issues of why I didn't feel like I felt like God wanted me to stay in this relationship because of my religious beliefs. And I couldn't understand why there was so much pain in this relationship, right? Because I felt I loved the woman, and I didn't feel like she loved me. And I went along to a psychiatrist, and he said, "You know what your problem is?" He said, "Your relationship's not just." He said that if your relationship's just, then you'd be right. It's only relationships that are just that will stay together. Now, in your life, you've probably noticed that, actually. Like, if you've got two people who are willing to cheat on each other, they'll probably stay together. Won't they? And you've got two people who aren't willing to cheat on each other, then they'll probably stay together. But if you've got one person who's willing to cheat on its partner, and the other partner doesn't like it, are they going to stay together very much? Probably not, right? You've got one party that's willing to lie to the other. If they're both willing to lie to each other, they often stay together. But it's when one does the opposite to the other that the relationship... Whoever came in... it's well... When you've got one who does it, you know, who's doing the opposite to the other, then obviously there's this thing that automatically happens. And what I'm saying to you is that that is not love. In fact, you will get to a stage in your life in the future where you can love another person and they can totally abuse you, and you can still love them and you won't have any emotions attached to that. Right? Now, remember that's what I said in the first century, if somebody slaps you on one cheek, turn the other cheek, right? And that's what I was talking about, this aspect where you become a person who's able to forgive anything that occurs. Right? That's what love does. And that's what God does, actually, too. Right? So a lot of times people here on earth and in the spirit world expect justice and don't understand that the reason why they're expecting justice is because they've been hurt and they want the other person to hurt as much as they hurt. Right? Isn't a lot of times that what justice is to us? Yeah? And so is that love? That I want somebody else to hurt as much as I hurt? It isn't love, is it? Right? So understand that there's no justice as we see it in love. The truth is that if we look at justice from God's perspective, well, that's a different matter. Justice is always surrounding the laws of love. And you'll understand what justice really is when you start connecting to those laws of love that God has. But at the moment, our earthly concepts of justice are actually, in most cases, only a desire to punish.
2: Mm. Just quick, you're saying, you know, that you can still love someone who harms you. But in terms of, like, I can understand that in terms of anybody. But I probably wouldn't want to have a relationship with somebody who treated me really badly. Like,
0: yeah, I didn't say you would want one.
2: Right. I mean, so you're saying that when you said that love is unjust, and I think you were originally talking about relationships, like you were talking about your marriage.
0: Yeah, I'm saying that if I expect the other person to do anything that mirrors my own treatment of them, I am not loving them. That's a concept of justice. You treat me how I treat you, isn't it?
2: Mm.
0: Right. But if I'm expecting anything from the other person, I am now out of harmony with divine love. I'm in harmony with natural love, because that's what natural love would do. But I'm out of harmony with divine love. It's not what God does.
2: And in terms of loving yourself, though, you wouldn't really want that for yourself.
0: Well, the question becomes, like, and this is something I had to work through myself a lot, right, is that I was always thinking, yeah, you know, justice, justice, justice, justice, and having lots of emotions about that, of course, because every time someone treats me unjustly, you know, I'd go through an emotion. And in the end, that's what I realised I needed to do, was if I'm feeling feelings of injustice, it's because I'm expecting something from them in my relationship with them. And as soon as I'm expecting something from someone outside of myself, I'm now in a state where I'm not loving them. But I'm not saying you'd have to be with them. Like, of course the law of attraction would probably mean that you couldn't be with them. And that's okay, but you wouldn't make that choice to avoid them. Do you follow me? How many of you, like, you've had something happen in the past, you've got upset about it, and the way you've calmed down your emotion is to avoid it? How many of you have done that? Yeah? Lots of us, right? And then we tell ourselves, oh, I've dealt with that. But the truth is we haven't dealt with anything, right? What we've done is we've suppressed the core emotional thing that we needed to release. And when we do that, we're just way out of harmony with life, right? So the key for us to understand with all of our interactions with others is, if I need something from you, and I don't get it, and I feel something like anger or something like that within me, or annoyance or frustration, any of those emotions, I am out of harmony with God's love.
2: So it's not even similar to, like, my son doesn't like people having him. He just doesn't like it. You know, when you go and visit the relatives and the old man,
0: yep,
2: who's 93, and
0: yep,
2: just give us a kiss.
0: How old's your son?
2: He's 5.
0: Okay.
2: And he just stands his ground and says, nah.
0: You know whose emotion he's reflecting? Yours. No, no, yeah. There's an emotion inside of yourself about how it impacts upon your feelings of controlling relationships. And if you look at...
2: I actually think it's fine that he doesn't kiss anyone.
0: I know you think it's fine he doesn't kiss anyone. I have a whole discussion about children. One thing you need to understand about children is your children are a complete reflection of your own soul injury. They are actually reflecting something back at you. How do you feel when he doesn't kiss them?
2: I feel uncomfortable because I know they wanted to kiss.
0: So what he's doing that for is to trigger your discomfort. Go deeper into your discomfort and feel what it's about. Once you feel that discomfort completely and go into the emotion and release that emotion, he will no longer do that.
2: It won't worry him
0: at all. Yeah. What he's doing is he's expressing boundaries that you don't feel you're allowed to express.
2: I know as a child I remember.
0: I'm not saying as a child. I'm saying right now. Right now, he is expressing boundaries you right now are not honest about expressing.
2: Challenges my
0: boundaries. Of course. Because he is a perfect reflection of your true emotions. Your children are you going to be your best triggers. They will reflect the emotion you're unwilling to deal with. Every emotion you're unwilling to deal with, they will act out. Do you follow me? Your children will act out every emotion you don't let yourself feel at the causal level. They will act it out. So if they're acting out something, like they're acting out a fight, there's a causal emotion in you that created that. This is why punishing children for their behaviour is very damaging. Because you're actually not taking responsibility for your own emotion. Right? But there's a whole discussion on that, and I don't want to answer any more questions on that because I want to get onto this soul.
4: I do have a question about the children that I want to ask.
0: No worries.
4: I'm very interested, Adrian, about the reincarnation and how when I was watching your video and you said that you and people with you, other souls, were the first souls to reincarnate. I went, oh, no.
0: So what was the emotion, firstly, that rose up?
1: Yeah.
0: Well, isn't it a feeling like, oh, I'm not special?
2: Yeah.
0: He's saying he's special.
2: Yeah.
0: And to be honest, it's not that special.
4: my first reaction was, well, hang on, you're older than me. That means I could have come after reincarnated still. You know, so it was... going into that whole, I'm not special too.
0: Exactly.
4: But
0: so please understand when I'm saying that, I'm not saying that you're all not special.
4: No.
0: Right, that's very important to understand. But go on.
4: Have other souls come back since you and...
0: And the 14?
4: Yeah.
0: Yeah, there have been others that have reincarnated over the last 5 years or 6 years or so.
4: So that's the time frame.
0: Yeah.
4: Right.
0: There are now... There was about 6 or 7 years ago, there were only 4 or 5 other souls left in this soul union state who could have reincarnated. One of them was my mother and father. And they and since then, there's thousands and thousands of souls that have entered that state. So every soul that enters that soul union state, which is at the top of the 22nd sphere, can reincarnate, choose to reincarnate whenever they want. They have free will. Some of them are not choosing to reincarnate because they had a complete, they feel they had a complete life on Earth. Others who feel like they haven't had a complete life on Earth are choosing to reincarnate. A lot of the memory-based stuff that occurs, that where we think we've had a past life, is all spirit, lots of spirit connection related. Honestly, right now, none of you have any idea how much you are influenced by spirits. Right? And there'll be a time in your future, once you grow more and more, you'll start realising how much influence there is. And when I say influence, I mean there's spirits around you just as much as there's people around you. And just like every person around you influences you in some way, so does every spirit around you influence you in some way.
5: I've got a sort of two questions. What is it when you like meet people and you know them, or you recognise them, or you hear people saying stuff like, when I watched your DVD, I thought, wait a minute, I've heard all this before.
0: Yeah.
5: Like, so what is that?
0: How many of you felt you've heard it all before? Yeah. Including the soul union stuff and everything.
5: And even when I meet people, like, what is that? When you're, is it because you're looking at yourself and recognising a part of yourself? Or
0: no.
5: Like the spirit of, I don't know.
0: Every night you're asleep, right?
5: Yeah.
0: For about 8 hours?
5: Yeah.
0: You don't stop doing anything. You just keep doing things. And every one of you have met me usually in the sleep state as well, in groups like this as well, where you've learned things. And for a lot of you, this material resonates with you so strongly for two reasons. One is that you've already heard it before and you heard it in your sleep state, right? The second one is that you have spirits with you who are influencing you to take notice of it and that they're resonating with you. And some of you feel that resonance, don't you? Where you feel emotionally overwhelmed by something coming from outside of you, where you feel that it's a confirmation of what you're hearing. Now, both of those things are to help. God created all of that to help you learn things. This spirit interaction happens throughout your existence. And in fact, you are a spirit when you're asleep. So every one of you, and I don't know if you've ever tried this, but if you have a medium friend on the opposite side of the world, ask them to channel you while you're asleep. Because you can do that. Did you know that? Every one of you could channel via a medium if you're asleep. So a medium can speak with you in your sleep state if you're asleep. And you will tell yourself things that you don't know while you're awake.
6: So you can film it and then watch it the next day.
0: You could do anything you want. There's so many experiments that you could try, right? There's so many really, really practical experiments to prove the existence of a sleep state that you could try, and that's one of them. There are so many experiments that none of us usually try because we don't think of it, right? And we're not aware that this is what's going on. But every single night you are asleep, you are in a state where you are learning still and experiencing things still. And you can talk to people on Earth still. You know, this is an interesting question I ask some audiences. How many of you as a wife or have been married and you woke up one morning and knew that the partner had cheated on you?
5: Yeah.
0: Have any of you experienced that?
5: Yes.
0: Yeah. Yeah, a few of you? Yeah. Now, how did you know? The answer is, you saw him do it. You saw him do it. Or her. Now, see, this is where the truth... See, we think we're covering over things all the time, right? But in reality, we're not covering over anything, right? Every experience that we have, we are able to... And somebody else is able to see, right? And I'm not saying to change what you're doing because of that, because in the end, it has to be coming from you, right? But understand that you... Like, this is why sometimes you wake up with a knowing. Because when you were asleep, you were observing something, right? And you wake up with a knowing because of that observation. And so don't think that when you're asleep, everything's turned off. The only thing that's turned off is your physical forms having a rest. Your soul, which is the real you, is still with this spirit form, and you are assimilating things from the spirit world in that state. Every single time.
5: Is that why you feel exhausted sometimes with that cast of thousands? Sort of?
0: Yes, sometimes you wake up with a terrible feeling of exhaustion. A lot of times that kind of feeling is where you might have been helping people in a lower state and you know, and they were in a bad state projecting emotion at you that was triggering you. A lot of times you might have been crying in your sleep state. How many of you have woken up crying? The majority of us at some point, right? So why is that? Because there was something being triggered in our sleep state which we found to be a very grieving experience, and we're just waking up in that state, in that connection. Understand that eventually you will remember all this. And there's a lovely book, it's on the CDs that I've just passed out, Robert James Lee's, called Through the Mists. Really worth reading if you haven't read it, because I've said it before, but read it, you know, because he actually passed, and when he met his mother, which was right at the end of the book and into the second book, we called The Life Elysian, he realised that he'd never left her. She died at his birth, and yet he knew his name and every sleep experience he had had with her. He remembered. Right? And once we start understanding that this is a seamless existence, then we can start having a lot more confidence in what's going on and God loving us, right, as well.
5: Second part of the question.
0: I'm going to have to stop the questions.
5: This is about the cause and effect.
0: Yeah.
5: Because I've had many emotions, well, two main emotions during the week.
0: Yeah.
5: And then I tried to push something away that would have allowed me to have dealt with it, but it came in my face.
0: Yeah.
5: So in my truth, I spoke my truth, and then that emotion went.
0: Yeah.
5: But then it was a very similar emotion that came back, and so here I'm thinking, oh, I've dealt with the cause. But, like, how do I know if I've dealt with an effect or an cause?
0: Well, the law of attraction is telling you you haven't.
5: Because it comes back.
0: Yeah. As soon as the law of attraction brings a similar event back in your life that triggers a similar emotion, you know that you haven't dealt with emotion. Mm. So, see,
5: a lot... Actually, you bypass all the effects and go straight into the cause and deal with it and, like, just get rid of it.
0: Well, that is because you're worried about what the law of attraction is going to bring you next, right? You're worried about getting slapped around a bit in this law of attraction process. But the truth is that every time you deal with a cause right to the end, then no longer will you attract the same thing. So that's the first thing to remember. Secondly, how then do I go in and deal with causes rather than having to get triggered all the time? Well, you're going to have to be very honest with yourself. And to be honest with you, not many people are that honest with themselves. Right? And that's why we need the law of attraction to pull these things into line for us. That's why God created that law, in fact.
5: So the more I can be in my truth about...
0: If you stay in truth emotionally, and this is one of the things we talk about too, regardless of that...
5: I'll get to the cause quicker.
0: You'll get the cause much quicker. Yeah, yep, very much so. Truth is your pathway into your emotion. Do everyone understand that?
5: Yeah.
0: Truth is your pathway into your emotion. And I mean you being in total, complete truth. And it's very challenging at times because no one around you wants it. And half the time you don't either. Right? A lot of times we don't want to face... Like, how many of us sit down today and say, actually, I feel very dissatisfied with the relationship I'm in? How many of us do that in a day? We will go weeks and sometimes months and sometimes, like I've gone, years in a very dissatisfying relationships, not looking at the cause of emotion. So truth is your pathway home, always. Yeah. The more prepared you're willing to, the more prepared you are and willing you are and desirous you are of being in truth, the faster your emotions will appear. You try setting your intention one day. We'll talk about intention a bit today. You try setting your intention, I'm going to just face all truth. I guarantee if you set that intention from your soul, the next day you will start getting truths that you are just going, whoa. Right. And it'll be about your life. It'll be very confronting things in your life. You know, one lady who was travelling with me, she wanted to know the truth about everything that was going on in her relationship. And bang, she got just hammered with all of these times her partner had cheated on her and all this. They all just came to her over the next few days. Right? Because she set that intention. Up until then, for the 11 years, she didn't want to know. Why didn't she want to know? Because she didn't want to deal with the emotion that it would trigger in her. That's why we don't want to know. How many of you want to remain in ignorance? Not many of you. That's really good. Right? Because if you try to remain in ignorance, there are laws you're breaking that are harming your soul. If you try to remain in ignorance.
2: Was that intuitively, or was she actually sat down by her partner and told that?
0: Her partner told her things, other people in her life told her things that her partner wasn't telling her. There was just things like emails that came to her by mistake. All sorts of things happened.
5: But not by mistake.
0: Not by mistake. She had set her intention fully at the soul level, and all of a sudden she was in this space now where she was willing to face all the truth.
5: That must be
0: freeing. Oh, it's totally freeing, but scary at the same time, because what is she going to have to do with all of this? Process it emotionally, right? Now, I've got to stop the questions because I need to get started on our discussion today. Many of the things in our discussion today will answer many of your questions, because a lot of the questions that you are asking are all related to the human soul. What is my soul? How can I access the power of my own soul? That's the stuff that a lot of this is about, right? What is my soul capable of doing? Well, these are all kinds of questions that if we can understand the soul, then we understand what's really going on. Now, from a perspective of what the soul is, remember I've said that that God created our soul. Remember our soul, of which you are one half. So you are not a complete soul, you are one half of a soul right now in this form. Right? So God created the complete soul. The complete soul is different to the discussion of the two halves. Do you understand? You at the moment, many of you believe yourself to be an individual, yes? But you're not. You are one half of an individual. And sometime down the track, you will come to feel that emotionally. And you, at some point down the track, you will feel that so strongly emotionally that the two of you, whoever the other half is, will combine. And you will become that one soul again.
5: Can we do that in this lifetime?
0: Yes, totally. God created all of these things I'm talking about to be done now, not later.
5: And we will, and people are.
0: And no one is right now, no. But there are people.
1: One person.
0: Sorry?
1: Any more than the one person? Is that what you're talking about?
0: No. See, this gets to what is the soul? What is this? What is this thing? Right. That is not a person. What we see as a person is a half of one of those. Right? There's a lot of confusion about this.
2: So are you saying that we've got the possibility or the to come together in this lifetime with the other half of our soul? Yep. We're not talking soulmate, twin flame, we're talking the essence of ourselves. Is that what you're saying?
0: Now, the word soulmate and the word twin flame are all just talking about exactly the same thing. And that is the fact that God...
5: That's the half of the soul.
0: But only when you have the power to do so. And all of us are just growing in this power, right? So eventually you'll get to the stage in your own life where you'll no longer see yourself as this, and rather you'll see yourself as this and as half of that all combined, and you'll actually, in your own life sometime in the future, be able to manifest an expression of yourself through lots of different entities, through lots of different what appear to be entities. And you'll be able to do that in the future. This is your soul's capacity for growth. Now, at the moment, you can't do that, right? But you will be able to do that. If you grow in divine love, you will be able to do those things.
7: So you're saying the complete soul can then manifest in that way?
0: Yep. The complete soul, not the two halves.
7: Yeah, yeah.
0: The complete soul can manifest in this way, that you can have multiple bodies. You can have hundreds of thousands of emotional conversations at the same time and feel every one of them.
1: And you have to have met your soulmate firstly. Yeah.
0: You have to have gone through this process of growth, yeah, which is growth in divine love. And we'll talk about what the soul's process is as a part of this discussion. But you have to go through that process to get to that capacity. But you can get to that. Every single one of you has been created with the potential of that capacity. It's just a matter of you coming to understand divine truth in the end. You follow me? Not your truth, but God's truth. It's only understanding that. So this soul is an entity in its own right, of which you are one half. When I say you, I'm not talking about your body, and I'm not talking about your spirit body. This body that you have and the spirit body you have are appendages or attributes of your soul, of your half of the soul. Remember, I've said that the two bodies are connected to these two halves of the soul, right? So here's our spirit body, here's our physical body. Right? And there's a connection point between them. Right? And this is the soul. Right? This is the real you. This bit. We want to know what that bit is, right? We don't want to worry about these bits anymore. You know how many of you worry about what you're going to eat today because it's got to be healthy and you've got to take the right vitamins and all that? You don't want to have to worry about all that, surely. You want it just to happen all nice and seamlessly, don't you? Yeah. Yeah, well, when you connect with this bit of you, everything will happen all nice and seamlessly. It'll just run perfectly, right? It's because we're not connecting to that bit that we're thinking we're these bits. And there are many spirits who are here today in this room who are thinking that they are their spirit body. They call that the soul. They actually think that that is their soul. But they don't understand that's not their soul either. Their soul they can't actually see. And all of these truths that God gives you, you will come to see your soul, not with these eyes, because these eyes are just the physical body's eyes, right? But you will see your soul through your expression of your soul, which is through your emotions and your passions and your desires and your longings and your intentions. That's how you'll see your soul.
5: So it is within us. It's not something outside of us.
0: It actually encompasses you. So you could think of it like this. I've drawn it like that, right? But the truth is, here is your physical body, right? Here is your spirit body on top of it, right? And your soul is actually surrounding those things, right? That's how it is conceptually, if you can think of it conceptually. And the soul, this thing, this round thing, is the real you. And these bodies are just appendages. Like your arm is an appendage of your body, this body is an appendage of your soul.
5: It's like an etheric body.
0: And yeah, well, the etheric body is the spirit body. And the physical body is just of different energy form, denser energy. But they are all just a part of the emanation or the creation of your soul. When I say the creation of your soul, obviously it's another person's two souls that get together, the two halves get together, through the sex act create the two bodies. But the soul itself is God's creation. So this part of you is the real you, this bit. That's the real you. And as an extension of that, you need to understand that really, that is the real you, of which that is a half. You follow me?
5: Yeah. Been taught we're all one whole person.
0: I know.
5: I heard people say, oh, my other half. No, there's no other half.
0: How many of you don't want there to be another half? Honest, be honest. A lot of people don't want there to be another half.
5: Stirring stuff
8: up there. Can you actually have that too, though?
0: Sorry?
8: There's also a hope that there is another
0: heart. Well, why on the earth do you enter a relationship for? Because there's a soul longing inside of you to connect with another sex. There's a soul longing inside of you to connect with another heart. There is. It's inbuilt inside of you.
5: So do you happen to feel that incompleteness and that longing fully?
0: The truth is, if you're feeling complete, then there's an emotion in you that you're yet to release. So you can actually be complete as a half of a soul in terms of the feeling complete. And usually that is when you have the best relationship with your soulmate. If they also are wanting to feel complete as well. So it's not about completing the other person. This is just how God designed you. The real you is that, and what you are right now is that, which is the half of the real you. That's just the truth. How you deal with that truth, it's up to you. You could say, I don't want to know the other half of the real me. I want to stay away from him or her. I don't want some mongrel man being involved in my life. What does that tell me? That I've got an emotion inside of myself, right, that I need to release. Do you think you're going to be at one with God having a thought like that? Obviously not, because it comes from a feeling of hurt inside, right? So many of us feel resistive to the idea of there being one half of us out there somewhere, and only one half, because we then feel like, oh, where's my choice then? It's all gone. It's this that's been given the choice. It's this that's been given the choice. Remember I said the soul has free will. That is the soul, not you. You're a half of one. It's the two of you together that creates the full one that has the free will.
5: So that's another physical being.
0: Well, at the moment for yourself, yeah. But it doesn't have to be a physical being. So for all the spirits in the room, there are actually, many of them have passed hundreds of years ago, and they would have another spirit who's actually their soulmate half. Yeah. Yeah.
5: They do?
0: Yeah. Mm. And yes, there is sex in the spirit world too.
5: There is.
0: Yeah.
5: Well, I have sex in the spirit world in my dreams, but is that fair, Deacon? That they spirits can.
0: Yes, that's why I answered your question before you asked it.
5: Yeah. Yeah, don't be smart ass.
0: I like being a smart ass sometimes.
5: No.
0: Well,
5: yeah. The truth is
0: that sex, the sexual expression, is an expression of the soul. It's not an expression of the bodies. Right? It is an expression of the soul. Right? So the soul has been created to have sexual relation. Right? That's what this whole soulmate thing is all about. It's about sex, really, in the end.
5: So the spirits to have sex, this is getting a bit involved, is it through an energy experience, mm-hmm. more than what you would call a physical experience?
0: Yes, but to them, like, energy and physical are the same thing.
5: So energetically, I mean, if you want to create an orgasm or whatever, mm-hmm. You could do that on a... Do spirits... Is that how they work?
0: Yeah.
5: Like, I mean, I've had sex with a ghost first,
0: yeah.
5: you know?
0: Yeah.
5: And physically felt it.
0: Yeah.
5: Everything. It was a real experience.
0: Yeah.
5: But it wasn't, because there was... Yeah.
0: Yeah.
5: And it was quite a bizarre experience to go through, and it actually brought up a bit of guilt, because I'm thinking, oh, my God, you know, what kind of person am I?
0: Mm-hmm.
5: We're attracting what I thought was a bad spirit in order to have sex with me.
0: Well, it may have been too, by the way. Well, there are many spirits in the spirit world who would like to have sex with people on Earth still.
5: So, when you're working with spirits, I mean, I'm a medium, okay? I've let that go because I just wasn't quite sure what I was attracting to myself.
0: Mm-hmm.
5: So, in that case where I was attracting a sexual spirit partner, mm-hmm. does that mean that then, and maybe it was not of the purest of kind, does mm-hmm. that then reflect on me and saying that was a state that I was in at that time?
0: Remember, everything happens through the law of attraction.
5: Mm-hmm.
0: Right, so what was the emotion that you felt after the experience? Wasn't it one of guilt?
5: Oh well, then the trick was pretty good.
0: There was an emotion you felt.
5: Actually, it was pretty good. But the emotion I did feel was just starting off on in a so-called spiritual journey,
0: yeah.
5: where I was just starting to learn about things like this,
0: yeah.
5: in this lifetime,
0: yeah.
5: I suppose the guilt I was feeling was coming from other people saying, well, you must be in a dark place to be bringing in a spirit. And so basically then I went into the poor me, saying, well, what am I doing? I must be a dark person attracting. Mm-hmm. And so because I was very raw and very new and very gullible,
0: mm-hmm.
5: and very trusting of what people were telling me,
0: mm-hmm.
5: I think probably I felt, well, you'll probably say no, it's something that's been brought up in me, that's a memory, but for me at that time I thought, oh, I'm dealing with the dark spirits because I didn't know any different. And that's what I felt was...
0: Well, do you mind if I tell you the truth?
5: You can
0: about
5: tell me the whole truth, nothing but the truth. I'm sure you're going to.
0: So help me God.
5: I'm a divine spark of God. Give it to me.
0: The truth is that a spirit who would want to have sex with a person on earth without them knowing what's going on is not going to be in very good shape emotionally. So the emotional condition of a spirit in that state is not going to be that good. There are many spirits who desire to have sex with people on earth because they're not having sexual experiences in the spirit world because they don't think they're able to. Or they're in a state where they're the majority of the same sex with them because of the injuries. And so they can't interrelate with anyone of the opposite sex. So many spirits look for people on earth to have sexual relationships with as a result of that. And if a person is open to that emotionally, then of course you can encourage that sexual relationship. What it triggered inside of you were not emotions relating to sex, actually. They were relating to guilt and shame and other issues that were being triggered inside of you that you didn't allow yourself to experience at the time. So at the time, the feeling was like you were feeling great about the sexual activity, but there was also some other feelings associated with it that you buried. And if you allow yourself to go back to that experience, you'll remember those other feelings. And they are the feelings that the law of attraction is triggering in you to release. The key is to understand that no spirit who's in a good condition will want to do something to you that you're not conscious of what they're doing. You follow me? Just like you wouldn't want to do something with someone else if they weren't conscious of what you were doing, right? That's what love would be, right?
5: It's first sphere.
0: It'll be a first sphere spirit who's probably missed out on some sexual experiences, and so, you know, they're wanting to act out some of those sexual experiences on earth. And now, I'm not judging them or yourself, right? Because the law of attraction brought you the experience to trigger the emotion that you at the time actually shut down. And the key is to go back to that event now and let yourself open up that emotion. You follow me? Because that's what the law of attraction was bringing. Now, in the end, this spirit might even be a soulmate who's passed and they feel really attracted to you. Like, it could be that. But in the end, they are still in a bad condition if they've done it without you knowing what's going on. Or without you being aware of what's going on. So it doesn't really matter who they are. What matters is that I deal with the emotion that I need to work through about that, right? And you'll find in your case it will be related to some childhood experiences, right? That things that you don't want to face there. But the reason why I answered your question about yes, there is sex in the spirit world is because in the end this union is a sexual union, right? And, like, look, be honest, isn't sex one of the best things that you enjoy?
6: Yeah.
0: Okay. So do you think that somehow that's all just going to disappear as soon as you pass? Honestly. Why would you think that? It's because everyone's told you that sex isn't holy, and sex isn't spiritual, and sex isn't this, and sex isn't that, right? Sex is all lustful and dirty and all those kind of things, right? And because of that, you believe that, and so you believe that all these spiritual things can't, you know, it doesn't work that way. Sex is inbuilt inside of your soul. This whole union is a sexual union.
9: So where did the androgynous ones come from?
0: The androgynous ones? There are no androgynous ones.
9: Oh, that's interesting.
0: They actually feel they're androgynous because they do not want to cope with their own emotions that cause them to want to feel that way. So all of you at the moment, there are some of you here at the moment who don't want to have sex in the sense that you feel that the sexual expression is not something that you're attracted to. And I need to say to you that if that's the case, there are some very fundamental injuries, emotional injuries, inside of you. Now, if you passed into the spirit world, you would not want to have sexual experiences there either. And you may eventually call yourself an androgynous one. Right? But just because I call myself something, it doesn't mean from God's perspective that that's what I am. Right? God created all human souls in this form. And the split happens for all. all people who are incarnated go through that split. So every single one of you have a soulmate, and you've got no choice about it.
1: You make babies in the spirit world?
0: No.
9: God creates.

0: themselves to each other. Right? So there's a lot of I would want to say about soulmates, but I want to do a whole discussion on soulmates. Is that all right?
1: Yeah.
0: Because many people have lots of questions about soulmates, and there are so many things about soulmates that are misconceptions. One of them being that you meet each other and all of a sudden everything's fine. That's often a misconception. But there are other ones as well, like misconceptions about what a soulmate really is, that you can have many soulmates and all these kind of things. And I would like to answer all of them specifically as a separate discussion if I can. Would that be right?
2: No.
3: October.
0: How much do I have to give? Because no, not today. It'll be another time. I know a lot of you are interested in the subject, but to be honest with you, until you're connecting completely emotionally, it is really pointless you being interested in that subject. And the reason why is because your soulmate is going to trigger you emotionally so much that if you meet them and you're not willing to deal with your emotions, you are going to want to run away from them. Right? And what's the point of you being introduced and then running away from each other? Right? You may as well get yourself firstly in a state of humility where you can actually feel all of your own emotions, right? And once you're in that state, then you're ready to meet this other person who's going to trigger you full on, no matter what state they're in. Right? So let yourself go through that process, right? Let yourself understand that. So when we talk about the soulmate issue, I really want to do that because it's a very fascinating subject for me as well. And there's lots of things I'd like to say about soulmates and ways to, you know, work through these emotions with your soulmate and so forth. But it's important, firstly, that you understand your half. In fact, understand yourself, what you actually are, what part of you is your soul. Get that moving along, progressing, growing spiritually, right? Once all that happens, you will automatically attract your soulmate into your life, and when you do, you're going to wish that you hadn't, probably. Well, because for many of you, it is going to open up some huge injuries inside about masculinity or femininity, and you'll need to work through some very big emotions when you meet your soulmate. There's a part of your soul, you can see that at the moment, this half of the soul is connected to this body and it's connected to this body, right? But it doesn't feel a strong connection to the other half of itself. There is a connection between the two halves all the time, by the way. But it doesn't feel that connection very strongly, firstly because of a lack of awareness, but also because of emotional injuries that exist in the two halves that make them oppose each other. You follow me? So it's like having two norths of a magnet being shoved together. What happens? They just get pushed apart. When we have incompatible emotional injuries, that's what happens. We push apart relationship doing that. Compatible emotional injuries cause us to draw together like a north and a south of a magnet, right? Incompatible emotional injuries cause us to separate. Now, why not firstly focus on getting yourself to the point where you no longer have any incompatible injuries with your soulmate? See, once you do that, no matter what your soulmate chooses to do, no matter how they choose to experience whatever's going on within themselves, you'll be able to work through your own emotions. You've got the truth in you. You'll be able to work through your own emotions. And they will be drawn to you, and they won't even be able to help themselves. Right?
1: Yeah, will you want to be with them?
0: Of course. But would it be a need? Would it be a desire or would it be a need? It'll be a desire but not a need. Can you understand that? Yeah. As soon as you have a need for your soulmate, how many of you feel you need your soulmate? If you need your soulmate, hardly any of you have been honest with that question. Where's the honesty gone? How many of you feel like you need a soulmate, like you need to know who your soulmate is?
4: Or just someone?
0: You need to know, just someone. How many do you need? Still not being honest with them. But what happens is that...
5: I desire to know, but I don't need.
0: Yeah. And at the moment, actually, the truth is that you don't want to know your soulmate is. And the reason why for yourself is that there's some emotional injuries about men.

0: that are unhealed. And yeah, so what's
1: you
0: that?
1: You think you work through that, you're still there.
0: Yeah, and so when you think about, you think, just all of you ladies for a moment, and I'm picking on ladies here because there will, well, majority, you know, there's probably two-thirds of ladies, but also because one injury that's a multi-generational injury for women is the issue of vulnerability. Most of you will recognise that in yourself. Vulnerability towards the male dominating you. Right? How many of you ladies feel like you're sick and tired of men dominating you? Right? It's quite a lot, right? Now, that emotion is an injury towards the masculine. It actually is also an injury towards God, because God's also got masculine qualities. How many of you men feel that women dominate you? Some. How many of you men feel like you can dominate a woman? No one's being honest there either. Okay. So they are injuries, right, that we have towards the masculine and feminine. Every injury that we have towards the masculine and feminine causes a repulsion of our soulmate. You understand? It pushes our soulmate away. Right? And the only way that we're going to attract our soulmate is by working through those injuries. When we work through our injuries, our soulmate will be attracted to us. So if we're in a relationship right now, we're in a relationship to work through those injuries. You follow me? The law of attraction is working perfectly. You're in a relationship right now so that you can work through these injuries. And you might find out the relationship you have right now is with your soulmate. But you won't know until that part of your soul opens up. Right? Now, if I'm a woman and I have a deep anger towards men about men controlling and being vulnerable to men, do you think the soulmate part of my soul is going to open up while that emotion is within me? It's not, is it? If I'm a man and I feel like I can dominate a woman, do you think the soulmate part of my soul is going to open up?
1: No.
0: If I'm a man and you think, and I think that a woman can dominate me, or I feel like I'm to blame for all the things that men have done that are bastards in the world, and I feel that in my soul, do you think that injury is going to allow me to open up towards my soulmate? No. So can you see how much of our injuries are related to these masculine and feminine things? And that causes a repulsion of the two halves. You follow me? So, we're this complete soul, and I'm half of that, and that split at incarnation. Now, I've been through in the introductory material what happens, what the condition of this soul is before incarnation, in that I say that it doesn't have any idea who it is. It doesn't have free will, because how can you have free will when you don't even know who you are? You don't know how you can exercise free will. All it knows is to incarnate. It has these instinctual attributes, just like a...

0: bird in a nest, right? That at some point in the future is going to fly. Right? And what happens is that when it incarnates, now from that moment, it's now got individualization. It's now conscious of itself. You became conscious of yourself the instant you were conceived. And from that moment on emotionally, you began absorbing emotion. You began absorbing experience from the world around you. Now, many of those experiences in this world, this dreamlike world that we have around us, are very, very emotionally damaging, aren't they? And you absorb them. And I absorb them. Exactly the same. We're all under the same laws.
1: Babies born with defects, are they related to the
0: parents'
1: emotional state?
0: And its grandparents and its great-grandparents and, like, all of the emotional states historically get passed down generation into what's going on. The key is to not blame yourself as a parent. The key is to go into the emotion every single time. There's something going on inside of me emotionally. What's this triggered inside of me? Access that emotion. And actually, when you access that emotion to the point of oneness with God, you'll be just able to heal your child anyway. Right? So, in the end, deal with the emotion that's coming up. It always gets back to that. Right?
2: Does it then affect the generations? If you have an understanding of the generational issue that's passed down, which we do in our family, and I'm having this intention to set myself free, does that then go backwards too?
0: Certainly.
2: As well as forward?
0: What happens is that, let's say my dad, like, abused me violently as a child. And let's say my dad's passed now. So I'm now maybe in my 60s myself, and my dad abused me violently as a child. Obviously, I'm going to have lots of emotions to work through about my dad. And most of the time I haven't, because I don't work on these things a lot of the times all through my life. But let's say I decide to get on the divine path and I really want to work through these emotions. So I decide to work through them. As I work through them and I'm feeling about my dad, I will actually attract my dad in the spirit world to me. And he will have emotional responses to everything that I work through. And it will be triggering him as I'm working through those emotions. You follow me? And this can also occur in the real world, like when I say real world, our physical world. Like right now, you can choose to deal with these emotions without your parents if you want. But all that does is half of the equation, really. My suggestion is to deal with it. Like if you're going to write a letter and not send it, that might sound well and good in terms of a healing point of view and trying to keep you safe. But in the end, it's not probably going to heal the underlying emotion. Send it. See what it does then. Speak the truth, send it.
3: The less damaged you are to someone sexually and emotionally, or say, and that you aren't compatible, in other words, you're attracted to someone sexually who you're emotionally incompatible with, that would largely relate to your emotional condition at that time.
0: Totally.
3: Or your injuries. Yeah.
0: Remember, I think I mentioned in a previous group that the second chakra has a lot to do with all of your sexual attractions. The sexual chakra also has a lot to do with self-identity and unworthiness feelings. If you look at all the books and everything, that you can read all of these things quite easily. Now, you imagine that you have this injury inside of yourself. Let's say I'm a male and, in my case, have this injury with women that I'm unworthy of their attention. Right? So let's say I've got that injury. And there's a woman who comes along who feels dominant over men, and she's got that injury about herself in her second chakra. What's going to happen is our two second chakra points, if you like, in our spirit forms, are going to be very compatible, right? So there'll be a huge flow of energy, and a huge flow of energy will activate our sexual desire. So we'll feel very, very sexually attracted to that person, but we're both actually in a state of emotional injury. Now, when we release that emotional injury, we may not find that we're actually sexually attracted to that kind of person anymore. The soulmate relationship's not like that. So, you know, when we talk about soulmate relationship, we'll talk about something different. But the sexual attraction that occurs on between two parties are usually to do with different emotional injuries affecting different parts of us. And they all come from our soul. All of these emotional injuries come from that part of us affecting these bodies. Right? So a man only gets an erection when he's either got some kind of sexual flow of energy going on, and usually that is because of some kind of either compatible emotional injury or there's a pure condition going on. Right? So, like I've found that after dealing with a lot of those injuries, I didn't have any sexual attraction to anyone until I met my soulmate. Right? So I just could not even contemplate a sexual relationship with anyone until I met my soulmate. Does that make sense?
4: Yeah.
0: And I didn't even feel that one. Right? And my libido isn't... Sorry?
5: No, the feeling.
0: And it had nothing to do with my libido. It's got everything to do with what's going on inside of you emotionally, what kind of compatible injuries you have. So this is all part of this connection between the two soul halves, right? Remember that this is all feeling-based. Remember that? Passion, desire, emotion, feelings, intentions, aspirations, longings, memories, free will, all of those things are in your soul. That is the real you. Your personality is the real you. Not your body, not your spirit body.
4: So, when, like if there's a sexual attraction, rather than hopping into bed, you should go and meditate.
0: Or you can hop into bed and see what brings comes up. No, my suggestion is if there is a sexual attraction, you have two options, obviously. You have an option to enter into a relationship with the person, or you have an option to not, right? Now, most of the time, we have the habit of entering into the sexual relationship because of the strong draw that a sexual relationship brings. And then we regret our decision afterwards because we realise that there's a lot of other things at play that we weren't that happy with. Now, if that's been our pattern in our life, then we need to seriously look at how our sexual attractions are created. And so every sexual attraction you feel is an opportunity for you to heal emotions within you. Now, you can enter the relationship if you wish and then go through the pain of the withdrawal of the relationship if you wish. That is your call. God's not going to stop you from doing that. You have free will. There are results from every choice you make. So some of that result will be pain because you've entered a relationship not based on pure love but because of other desires or other injuries. Does that make sense? And when you do that, of course there's going to be pain associated with that down the track at some point. So my suggestion is if you feel a sexual attraction for somebody, allow yourself to look deeper at what's in it. Now, there are some very good books that can help you do that. But in the end, you're going to need to feel the underlying emotion that creates the attraction. And often, we're not willing to do that because we're so drawn by this sexual attraction that we're not willing to actually now go into it emotionally and experience what emotion is driving us in this sexual attraction. So a lot of times, like I said, it will be a compatible injury with that person, right? And it's to do with our sense of self or our sense of masculinity or femininity that usually drives those kind of injuries. And they are all related to the interactions we had with our parents, right? So how many of you have felt you've just attracted your father, just in a different body? I know that sounds really bad, right? But a lot of times you've noticed that. Or you've attracted the opposite of your father. How many of you have done that? Well, it's the same emotional injury, you see? Well, what about your mother if you're a male? It's the same kind of thing. The reason why we do that is because we're unwilling to look at the healing of what's going on. So there's a lot of sexual healing. And it needs to go on.
6: He's sick.
0: I'm sick, you reckon.
6: Can I just ask a question here on this sex thing again?
0: Have I answered your question properly, though? Yeah? So you understand what's going on? So my recommendation would be look sincerely at the emotions that are going on inside of you before you jump into bed with the person. If you jump into bed with the person, there's a high likelihood that at a later time in the relationship you're going to go through emotional pain once you realise the truth. You can avoid all that pain if you deal with the emotions now. Look at everything as an opportunity to help you deal with the emotion that's driving the attraction.
3: But if you're a male and you jump into bed female, this is true, we can't think. If you're attracted to a woman and you're really attracted to her, and you say to me, I just can't think. And I go on all the stuff I've decided in the past, this wish list, and you can't even remember it.
0: And that's just a lovely excuse.
3: That's what women say.
0: And I say it too. It is honestly, that is just an excuse, though, it is. Because there is an emotion driving everything that's going on inside of you. And so we can justify our own behaviour if you want. I've sent out, and I don't know if any of you have actually received it, because it's something I did a couple of years ago, but there was a channeling I did where I talked, and it was tape recorded and then transcribed, where I talked to a man who called himself a manly man. He's in the spirit world. Some of you have got that, yeah? And I'd be happy to send it out if for those of you want to read it. What happened was he was in the first sphere of the spirit world with exactly that, with exactly those feelings. But I'm a man. Like, I've just got to have what I've got to have, right? And he was having relationships with women after women, but not looking at the deep emotional injuries he had within himself.
3: It's not a decision thing. You just can't think. I can't think.
0: See, now you're not taking responsibility for your emotion.
6: Yeah.
0: You can. And it's not about thinking. It's about feeling. You follow me? There is something you're avoiding in your feelings. But the truth is, in the end, like, you will find that once you get into a pure state emotionally, you will only have an attraction for one other person. And that would be your soulmate. That's what will happen in the end. Right? And you won't be able to feel any other attraction. Right? And the reason why we feel all the other attractions is because there are certain emotions that we need to work through. Always look at that.
5: So, AJ, if you're aware of an emotional injury and you're not being able to come through it, am I right saying that the only way you're really going to fully come through it is with God?
0: Yes, but also realise that God has given you three tools. Really. The first tool is your desire for truth, right? So that's why I said to seek first the kingdom. The truth will set you free. It's the truth that actually creates freedom in the end. So seek the truth. Seek to understand the truth. Set your intention for truth. The second thing that God gave you is prayer. Prayer for love, for divine love. Right? Prayer is not like these things where you sit down, you know. It is, prayer is a longing inside, a passionate longing inside of your soul for God's love to enter you. That's prayer. The third thing is God gave you the gift of humility, and you can choose to use it if you want. And what I mean by humility is the desire to experience every single emotion within you, whether it's painful or pleasurable. Right? Now, if you have just those three things, every single thing in your life, and it's that simple, every single thing in your life will be exposed. Every single thing. And you'll be able to heal it. Right? Now, a child can understand those three things. And that's why I said you need to become as a little child to enter the kingdom of heaven. Right?
5: So, this might sound a bit cliche, but I don't really understand how you actually pray.
0: And if you understand the soul, then you understand the soul is your emotional part of you. So you pray with your emotions. You direct your emotions towards God. That's how you pray. So you can talk if you want with that, but it's to do with the emotions that are inside of you. That is what you need to direct to God. So how are you feeling right now? Like, what's the emotion you're feeling right now? Do you know?
5: Confronted.
0: Okay, so I'm being confronted. So if I was talking to God about that emotion, what would I say that would connect me with this feeling of confrontation?
5: Sort of like an unworthiness feeling, like where I don't feel like he would want
0: to
5: talk to me anyway.
0: Okay, so talk to God about that and let yourself feel the unworthiness while you're talking to God about that. And you'll find what will happen is some emotions will come up as a result. And that is your prayer. Your prayer is your desire. Do you follow me? So if my desire at the moment is this feeling of unworthiness, that is a feeling that I have within me, if I project that towards God, I just allow myself to feel that and be honest with that, with God, then that's a prayer. And God responds to those prayers every single time. There's never a time.
5: By loving you.
0: Not just by loving you, no. obviously everything is an expression of love, but God responds by also trying to help you through the law of attraction and through all of these other attractions and different things around you and spirits and everything, try to help you come to understand that you need to firstly draw that emotion out of you, and secondly, this truth needs to pour into you. And God constructs everything in such a way that you learn that lesson in the end, as long as you're open and willing to experience all of your pain. Yeah. So the key is with all prayer is just to focus on the emotion. It's the emotion that is the connection with God. Yeah. Because remember, the soul is the emotional, passionate, desirous part of you. It's not the intellect. Right? Now you can utilize your intellect just like you can utilize your arm, right? It's a tool that your soul has been given to help it along its way. But when your intellect becomes dominant, that's when everything shuts down. So it's no good sitting down with rosary beads, and I'm not here criticizing a Catholic, I'm just saying, it's no good sitting down with rosary beads and counting out Hail Mary, Mother of God, when there's no emotion. Yeah. Sit down and do that if you want to, but put some emotion in it. Yeah. Do you follow me? Yeah. Why are you saying these things to God? What's the feeling that's inside of you? That's what you need to connect to. When you have the feeling, it doesn't matter what tool I use. I can have a rosary bead, or I can have, you know, I can sit down in front and bow towards the sun or towards Mecca. I can do anything I want as long as I connect with the emotion. Right? If I'm not connected with the emotion, I'm not connected with my own soul, and I'm not connecting with God, and it's not a prayer anymore. All it is just some outward demonstration of my so-called faith, which I obviously don't have, because I am yet to have an emotional experience with God. Mm-hmm. You follow me?
4: Yeah. Mm-hmm.
0: So let yourself connect emotionally with God. That's what it's all about. Yeah. That's prayer. So let yourself do that. That's the feeling you're feeling right now, the unworthiness. Now connect with God about that feeling. You know, be honest about how that feels to God. Feel it.
6: Yeah. Hey, how can you tell the difference between a needy prayer and a longing prayer?
0: A needy prayer is usually about an avoidance of an emotion. A longing prayer will never avoid an emotion. Now, let me give you some examples of that. Let's say I have a feeling of unworthiness in front of me right now. I have the feeling of unworthiness, but what's actually happening in my life is that I've got no money. Right? And I'm sick and tired of having no money, no matter how much I work. Like, I'm working my guts out all the time, maybe got two jobs, and I've still got no money. Now, my real feelings inside of my soul are that I want to have some money. Right? And I might project that to God, and I might even blame God for that. Like, I might say, you know, why is it? I try my hardest, other people don't. You know, they steal, they lie, they cheat, and I've got money, and I haven't got any money, and I'm trying to do everything right. You know, we might go down that track of feeling all of those emotions, right? Now, what we're really wanting is for God to do things our way. Now, if you're projecting something at God where you want God to do things your way, then that's a needy projection. So how many of you have prayed for a partner, like a good partner? Most of us probably have, right? Most of that's a needy projection. You see, because what's happening is God's already showing you that there's an emotion you need to experience that is causing you to not attract a good partner. Do you understand? And you're unwilling to experience that emotion. And so you're having this prayer to God for something that you're unwilling to deal with inside of yourself emotionally. So whenever you project something at God that's needy, God can't listen to that because it's all just about effects. I'm just trying to solve my effects, right? And I'm not willing to look at the causal emotion. For God to listen to a prayer, I need to be addressing a causal emotion inside of myself, or being wanting to.
7: So what's the causal emotion with that?
0: With it wanting a partner?
7: Yeah.
0: It could be just a simple thing that I'm unwilling to feel loneliness. So the truth is, I might be by myself, being alone. I've now created this experience of being alone because I need to feel lonely. But I never let myself feel it. So what I do is I busy my life and go to this friends and that party and this thing and that thing. And I'm constantly looking for a partner in my life to fulfill me because I don't want to feel lonely. All I really need to do is cry for a couple of weeks about how alone I am. And when I do that and release that, ironically after that, all the things that I think I wanted before then will all just automatically come to me because now I really do want them. Right? See, if I've got a lonely feeling inside of myself, what I'm going to create is a lonely life. Automatically. And until this lonely feeling goes in me, that's my creation. And this is something I want to talk about even more a bit later in our discussion. The problem is that all of us don't understand too well, and this applies to the world at large, that it's the emotion that creates, it's the soul that creates everything. It's not you physically, you know, doing something or intellectually trying to do something creates anything. It's your soul's emotion that generates all your laws of attraction. Right? So it's the soul's emotions that you need to feel and experience and release. When you do, your law of attraction will instantly change. Instantly, from that moment, it will be different.
3: What forces carry out those laws?
0: God has placed... it's really God's intention. And we'll talk about intention a little later. God's intention is... and really, all laws are God's intentions imposed upon his universe to control and make orderly his universe. Right? So what God has done is he's created all of these laws, and these laws operate on three different levels, and we'll talk about those levels in a minute. But the laws operating on those levels cause different things or cause different effects based on our actions. So I take a certain action, and by action I mean action at the soul level. Everything's soul. Right? If you can think of everything I'm saying to you, it's not about physical action, it's not about spirit-body action, it's about your soul's action. Every action at the soul level causes a response. If the action is in harmony with the laws of God, then our soul will be drawn along this path of God's intention, which is the power of intention. If the action is in disharmony with God's laws, then we're working opposite to God's intention, which means that every single law will be correcting us and we'll be feeling pain. So all pain is a result of actually us walking away from some of God's intentions, God's laws.
3: Are there any rogue, I've got this feeling sometimes, are there any rogue forces that operate outside of laws and that live, that exist between the physical, spirit world and soul?
0: There are many forces, there are many people, both on earth and in the spirit world, who believe themselves to be outside of the laws of God. Yes. But none of them are actually outside of the laws of God. None. They just believe themselves to be. Right? And the problem is that every time you believe yourself to be outside of one of the laws, you're actually breaking the law. When you break a law, there's a penalty on your soul. When there's a penalty on the soul, eventually you'll feel some pain from that. So these people who are rogue, if you like, outside of the laws of God, what they're actually doing is creating more and more intensity of pain until such a point that the pain is so great that they stop doing what they're doing. And that's how it works.
8: Can you also feel collective pain? I mean, can you kind of tune into something that has nothing to do with you and then just try to feel that?
0: You can always feel other people's emotions. In fact, all of you right now are feeling each other's emotions, right? You sometimes notice in a discussion, sometimes the emotion goes higher and higher and everyone feels more excited, and then I bring up a subject where everyone goes, ooh, right? So, you know, you can see the whole thing go depressed, right? That's because all of you are feeling each other's emotion, right? And interacting with each other automatically, being unaware of it. Now, you've often seen this in a room, like you walk into a room and the person right over the other side of the room just captures your attention. Why is that? There's something going on at the soul level. You walk in a room, there's no people there, and there's a dog there, and he starts barking at you. What's going on? He's feeling something in you that is reflecting back at you. You follow me? So these things are automatically always happening. If you have an emotional feeling about it, then there is something inside of you that is resonating with that. Right? So you notice when some of the other people here express a little bit of doubt towards me, like... Do you notice sometimes you feel some doubt because of that doubt that's just been expressed, right? And then others of you don't feel that. So what's going on there? Well, obviously there's a resonance. If somebody expresses something and you feeling the similar thing, then they're just triggering that emotion. So in the end, every emotion does come from within you that you're experiencing. You'll get to a point where you'll notice everyone's emotion, but because it doesn't resonate inside of you anymore, you won't feel it. All right? So one thing that I used to do a lot is, like any woman that had any dissatisfied emotion inside of herself, aside from sexual dissatisfaction, I would respond to it. So in other words, you know, if they were unhappy with something, I'd try and fix it for them and so forth, right? Because I'm sensitive to that emotion. Once I've dealt with that emotion inside of myself, I can observe them having that emotion, but not feel like I want to respond to it anymore. Right? And ironically, in some cases, I've done that, and they've now become so angry with me, they can't speak with me again. So what's that about? It's that they don't want to deal with that emotion. They didn't want to deal with the fact they wanted a man to look after them. And when the man wouldn't, what would they do? Just leave that relationship, whatever that relationship is. Right? So yes, you can feel everybody's emotion. Yes, if you experience it inside of yourself, if you cry along with it or whatever, then you're actually feeling your own emotional resonance with it. Now, how many of you are therapists? Right. How many of you have started crying when you're working on somebody? Yeah, quite a few, right? That is not their emotion. You are resonating with their emotion. There's an emotion inside of them that's similar to your emotion, and you're feeling your emotion. You follow me? So understand that. So their emotion is powerful. It might be a grieving emotion of a certain type. They're feeling that, and then you're resonating with that, and that causes the emotion to bubble up inside of you as well. How many times have I heard a therapist say, oh, I'm crying because of you. Like, you're not crying because of them. You're crying because your emotion inside of you is resonant with them.
9: So it's always mutual.
0: It's always mutual, yeah. And in fact, many of us who are therapists are in that mode to actually heal ourselves, to be honest. Yeah, most people, it's the case because there are mutual attractions going on.
10: I got a feeling, when I see someone fall over, I actually feel that pain. Or will they hurt themselves in some way, I feel that. What is that?
0: There's a feeling that we all are capable of having, and that is one of empathy with what's going on with another person. So, you know, like we could sit next to each other and I can feel, oh, you've got this pain here or got that pain there. I can just feel a bit of a twinge there or whatever. Now, the reason why I'm feeling it with you is because of an emotion. So there's an emotion inside of you that causes you to be open to feeling it along with knowing it. So the way you're knowing it is by feeling it. You'll get to a point where you heal that emotion and you'll know they have that pain, but you won't feel it in your own body yourself.
10: I thought it was a part of healing. I thought if you could heal them, you've sort of taken that pain off them?
0: No. Why would you want to take... You know, many of us do this, by the way. We do take the pain off of another person, but why would you do that? Isn't it a feeling?
10: You feel as though it's a...
0: Love would not would not create pain for yourself and relieve it in another. Love doesn't do that.
7: No.
0: Does God feel all your pain?
7: No.
0: So God doesn't take your pain and feel it all herself, does she? Right? Why doesn't she do that? Because it's not loving. We need to get that at least into our minds, right? And then eventually into here. That a lot of times what we believe is loving is not loving. Right? And
6: I'm just wondering, if you feel like you have blockages towards certain emotions, like where you're just feeling, I'm feeling nothing, but you know that it's not complete, that it's just a blockage, how do we go about helping that?
0: And last week I did two discussions in Udlo and paid to have a look at those. The first one was a discussion about fear being your friend. All blockages are created by fear, generally. So there's something that's a deep fear that's within you that you're not allowing yourself to actually recognise and experience. The second part of the equation is understanding truth, and that was the second part of the discussion last weekend. So my suggestion is to get those two recordings from Peter and you'll probably be able to identify within yourself what might be the blockages to experiencing the emotion. The true state of your soul is like a child. The child does not delay its experience of emotion. Is that? You follow that, don't you?
6: Mm-hmm.
0: Right. So if the child doesn't do that, then eventually that's going to be where we are. Where we are going to be eventually is not stopping our emotional experience in any situation. If it's not flowing right now, it's because there's a blockage, and it's usually a fear-related blockage. So have a look at those two things, and then if you've still got some questions,
6: thank you.
0: Yeah, bring those up.
11: Actually, with the prayer, it's like that longing for God becomes so intense. So instead of keep longing, I just feel the pain of what appears as separation.
0: Yeah, if you're feeling pain in the longing, see, longing or desire does not create pain.
11: It's not a pain, but it just feels so intense. It's like why it's not complete without
0: that. Yeah, and the truth is life isn't. But, you know, so feel, there are inside of yourself, if I can deal with your issue specifically, there are some emotions of unworthiness that cause you to believe that no matter how long much you long for God, God is not going to answer you. All right? And so there's some emotions that you need to let yourself experience about that. Let yourself feel those emotions. And it's interesting, though, and I know those emotions come up for you when you're praying. Right? And that's often the way it happens, is because we feel those underlying emotions and allow them to come up.
3: Yeah. I don't really have a reference to what God is or a desire to long for it. I feel like I have to get desperate for it.
0: You do have to get desperate for it. In a way, like, God created this quality called passion, right? Like, it's not the olden day version of passion, which is usually pain. I'm talking about this really strong, passionate desire within us. Now, passion activates everything, like desire activates everything in God's universe, including God responding to you. So at some point, each of us need to come to actually, in our soul, in this part of us, start having a desire or passionate longing for God. Now, we can do that without really knowing who God is at this point. One of the passionate desires we can have is actually coming to understand who God is. So that can be a passionate desire in itself. Now, if you had a passionate desire to understand God, what would you do? You would probably start reading lots of material about God, letting yourself feel as you're reading the material, what might resonates, what doesn't. You know, you'd probably read through the Paget messages, you read through channeled material that's about divine love, and you start connecting with God. Now, how many of you have attended these talks, and I know this is a pointed question, but how many of you have attended these talks, and I've talked about the Paget messages, and I've talked about Robert James Lee's books in almost every talk, how many of you have ever read a word of them? About half. So the other half of you need to ask yourself, are you really passionate? Are you really passionate about coming to know the truth?
3: My ear, I guess.
12: How do you become passionate and how do you create a longing if it's just not there?
0: It's a very good question. Yeah. And how many of you feel that you sort of like got an interest, but not, you know, it's just like, when you go home tomorrow, you'll get involved in your life and, you know, it might come up again next week or you might get an email from Grant and it'll come up then. Or, do you know what I mean? How many of you feel like that with your whole life with regard to spiritual development? How many of you feel like your spiritual development is your life? So quite a few. Okay, that's really good. So how did you get from this one place to this other place?
9: Pain.
0: So for many of you, it was pain. Do I need to experience pain to be passionate?
9: No.
0: But often what happens for many people, as you can see in the audience, for many people, often what happens is they go through lots of pain first and then they realise they need to become passionate. So my suggestion is don't do that, if you can help it. Right? If you're not in a state of pain now, don't try and create one just to become passionate. The key is to start opening up yourself at the soul level. And you open up yourself at the soul level through desire. So it's only generating a longing in the soul that actually creates this opening up of the soul. And that's a longing for truth in the end. So I know you're here because you have a longing for truth. You want to know what the truth is. There's already a passion inside of you to know truth, right? So what you do is you find out all the things that you are passionate about, and then sit down with all of that and let yourself feel about how you generated those passions. And in almost every case, it was by you coming to know about it and then wanting to know more about it. And eventually that wanting to know more became a desire, and eventually it became a passionate desire. And that's how you generate passion in the end. So it doesn't come from apathy. We can't just sit down and wait for passion to enter us.
12: Do you need to focus on that feeling of that wanting, reaching out for God or whatever?
0: And reaching out for truth even if you don't believe God exists really at this point. Even the longing for reaching out for truth. Just say to God, look, I don't really believe you exist really, right? So be honest. I don't really believe you exist, but if you exist, bring me some truth, because that's the thing I'm really interested in, right? And see what happens. Start having a longing for that and see what happens. And in the end, you'll find God responding. And let yourself feel those responses that are going on. So how many of you are not firmly convinced God really exists? Would there be quite a few? Yeah. Okay. So how do you ever know whether God exists? Well, firstly, this is where the truth sets you free. Right? It's not God setting you free, even. It's the truth that sets you free. Because when you start having a longing for truth, then all these other things come to you. So just try setting your intention. I want more truth in my life. I want truth in my personal life. I want truth in my emotions. I want truth about the universe. I want all of this to come to me, and I really want it, and I really want to start getting some passion about that. And then see what attraction happens after that. Just notice the next week what happens to you, what emotions are coming up. And you'll see there is a response. Right? And the key is then to build on that response that occurs. But if it's not pure from your heart, then there will be no response. So that's one of the laws of God, in fact.
3: Can I ask you a question? It ties in with what you're saying, and it's a part of the toing and throwing I do in my own mind. Part of the psychology of rulers is that if you can get the peasants to worship a god which emulates their ruling patterns, they will subconsciously accept you. In other words, if you get the peasants to have a god, if you can control the god, you can control the peasants. That's how it happened forever.
0: Yeah.
3: So, basically...
0: Which is the basis of most religion.
3: Yeah. And so how do you not become a religion? How do you not become part of that? How do you not become political? Or this is what I'm saying. It's the most puristic of movements have become Masonic, if you like, just turned into a structure of control.
0: Yep.
3: How do you prevent on a personal level that happening with what you're doing?
0: You mean how do I personally prevent that from occurring?
3: Yeah.
0: And I don't want control. So whenever anybody tries to get me to control something, I just reject it. So, it's not in harmony with love to control you. What's in harmony with love is to give you the gift of truth and for you to decide what you're going to do with that. So what I'm encouraging with each person, and this is the same thing for yourselves eventually as you're growing, if you're encouraging people to be dependent upon you, then what are you encouraging?
3: It's like the Catholic Church of your previous life. I mean, that emanated and attached itself and became a form of rule, and everything that the original doctrine was posed to. And that's one of the saddest things. If you attach faith or passion to something, you can very often forget where you originally started.
0: Yeah, well, let me address two things first. Firstly, your emotion. Your emotion is there is a deep fear inside of you regarding religious control. And that's an emotion that you will need to let yourself work through and release. The second thing is that what I'm promoting is your relationship with God, not mine. I want my relationship with God, and what I'm trying to do is encourage each of you to have a personal relationship with God. You do not need a mediator. You do not need somebody else to show you it, even in the end, except for maybe some basic principles. About emotions and the soul and all those kind of things. You don't have to listen to a word I say in the end either, right? Because you have free will too. All you need do is connect with God and have a desire for God's truth to enter you. God answers you. If there is a God, don't you think she's going to answer you? If there's no God, she's not going to answer you, right? Isn't that quite simple? If there is a God, she'll answer you if you're sincere. If there's no God and you're sincere and you don't get any answers, then obviously there's no God. try it out and see. You know? So with regard to your relationship with God, though, like there's nothing... I don't want to accept any form of power or control or anything like that. So how could anybody formulate anything around me with my approval?
3: Well, it did after you died last time.
0: Was it with my approval? Why did they do it? And why did they do it last time?
3: Those who rule have the control of belief systems that they've done.
0: Exactly. And what am I asking you to do? I'm asking you to buck every system and connect with God directly. That's what I'm asking you to do. That's what my life was like in the first century and what it's like now. And that's what I'm asking you to do. You don't have to, but that's how you connect with God, by actually connecting directly with God. And when I say buck every system, I don't mean that every system will need to be destroyed. Every system will be incorporated in it. Like, there'll be lots of different religions, for example, that in the end they'll incorporate the principles of divine love in them, and they'll all be on the path. At the moment, many of them are not, because they're not incorporating the principles in them. So my intention is not to create another religion. My intention is to actually form this same principle in all religions. That is, this is how you connect with God. Connect with God this way, and you will feel God. When you feel God, you will know what I'm saying to you is the truth.
2: And I have to say,
0: it's the only way.
2: I feel in every single time, AJ, I feel deepened gratitude, and it just gets. I've searched all of my life since I was 3, when you came and saved my life, and I feel gratitude that what you say is so loving and so empowering for all of us and for me as a person.
0: Yeah.
2: And every single time I've seen you from the first time in the DVD, that enormous gratitude. So thank you.
0: Thanks, Jen. Yeah, the key is, if you think of it, in the end, all I'm trying to do is encourage your personal power. Right? And I'm showing you where your power exists, that's all. Now, you don't have to believe a single word I'm saying, and in fact, I have no emotional attachment to you believing. You follow me? To be honest, if none of you rocked up today, I would have just gone and had some fun with Mary and...
13: So unselfish.
0: So I don't need you to respond, but I'm here because I love you. And I want to tell you the truth that, you know, that has been a part of my life, that's all. And you don't need to even respond to any of it. You don't even need to agree with any of it, even. But I can guarantee to you, if you follow it, your life will completely change. How many of already your life has completely changed? That's a lot, isn't it? How often does that happen? Just through learning some truths.
8: Something has brought us here, then the desire for truth is there, isn't it?
0: Exactly, yeah. So trust your law of attraction. You got this guy in front of you saying he's Jesus, just trust your law of attraction. He's obviously bonkers, and you need to have someone bonkers on you. It's a trigger, right? Or he might be Jesus.
6: Okay, maybe I should
0: suppose
6: that it's downside intolerance is coming here, but I'm not doubting. I'd like to know this. We hear and read and understand karma and the karmic laws.
0: Mm-hmm.
6: This is a bit personal for you.
0: Mm-hmm.
6: As Jesus, and I've not met you before, and so I'll just believe that this is who you were. Being brought up a strict Catholic, but understanding the Bible, whether the Bible's right or not, I'm not sure. The life and death of Jesus as we know it. Believing that maybe Jesus was the perfect being and that we should try and aspire to be like Jesus. This is my question to you.
0: Yep.
6: You as that person, why do you have to be incarnated, reincarnated, still with shit, karma?
0: Well, if you understand soul, you'd understand all those questions. On the DVDs, on the CDs that I just gave you, there's a 100-page document explaining the answer to your question. So my suggestion, have a read of that, and then if you've got more questions, ask me about it then. that all right?
6: Yeah, yeah. That's cool.
0: The document will explain a lot of those things. The truth is I'm subject to exactly the same laws as you are. So when I reincarnated, I was subject to exactly the same laws of emotional assimilation that you were. When you incarnated, what happened to you? What happened to you was you were a pristine, unblemished soul. When you incarnated, from the moment of conception, when you incarnated, you started absorbing emotional injuries from your environment, right? And that's what's created what you have now, this combination of pure desire and emotional injuries mixed up all together inside of you right now, right? That's what's there. And it's exactly the same for me. I've just reincarnated, but at the moment of conception, my new bodies and my new physical and material bodies start absorbing these emotional injuries. In my case, because there's a lot of memory-based experiences, all of my memories are getting filtered through those injuries. 2,000 years of memories, actually. So it is no different, except that you don't have the 2,000 years of memory, that's all. That's the only difference between me and you. Right? And obviously I'm in a different state from a love perspective, because of already, once you receive divine love, you can't lose it, but you can forget it. But you can't lose it, ever. And you'll find every little bit of divine love you receive, you'll never ever lose it the rest of your life. Ever. Once you receive some, you can never lose it again. So my suggestion, again, is just to have a read through those explanations. If they resonate with you, then let them. If they don't, then we can answer more questions. There is a whole discussion, by the way, that I have on reincarnation, which is, again, another discussion like this. And we're getting away from our soul discussion. And I really want to get back to our soul discussion. Now I know it's hard to stay on one subject with me sometimes, right? And all of these different thoughts and feelings come into your mind. But my suggestion is write down some of these questions that you have, right? And perhaps, you know, we can answer them in just one question and answer session or something like that, rather than sort of interfering with the discussion that I want to get. Because this discussion will answer many of these questions as to how all of these things occur. All right. Now, it might be time for a break, do you think?
13: Yes.
0: Yeah? So we'll have a break, and then we'll come back to this discussion. Now, of the material that we've just that I've given you, we've covered basically pretty much the first page of stuff, and although not in the order and sequence of which I probably would have. I don't want to, at this stage, spend too much time on some of the other things, because they're just facts, really, in the end. And rather than giving you facts, what I would like to do is help connect emotionally to a lot of this material. So what I want to do is just talk a little, firstly, about the law stuff for a moment, which is the start of the second page. But then I want to talk a lot about setting your intention to progress, what soul progression really is about. And we'll speak a lot about that. And that really I'd like that to be the next part of our session. What I would like you to do with your questions from now on, if you can really focus on staying on topic, all right? And because if you don't, then this discussion will be a half-baked discussion that we'll have to continue at another time. And I'd really like all of you to come to the understanding of what your soul really is. Right? And it's so important for you to understand that your whole life is governed by your soul. It's not governed by what you think you're deciding to do. It's actually governed by your soul and the choices you have made at the soul level, which are the emotional choices that you are making. Right? So many of you at the moment have a feeling in you, for example, that you're unworthy. Right? That you're unworthy to connect with God, for example. That unworthy emotion, right, is actually creating things. It's creating things around you constantly to trigger itself. Right? And that is your true soul. Now you can tell yourself, and many of you I've noticed are telling yourself things like, I am worthy. I am worthy. And isn't that just the same as the affirmation thing, you know? Like just going for a jog and saying you're worthy. In the end, you want to get away from that and you want to go into the truth. Right? It's the truth that connects you to God and to yourself. So go into the truth. So what is the truth? The truth is I don't really feel worthy to connect to God. The truth is I need to experience some emotions about that. I need to cry about that or feel about that. Do you follow me? That's what I need to do.
12: Yeah? Do you always have to cry?
0: Well, it depends what emotion is. But if it's grief, yes.
12: But there's other ways to release an emotion apart from crying?
0: I love this question. How many of you want there to be another way? There ain't no other way. Well, anger is covering over. Anger is not a real emotion. Anger is a covering over, a suppressive emotion that's covering over things. Remember that your true soul emotions, all of the things that heal your soul are about grieving. Grieving is the healing emotion. It's about letting go of all of the things that have happened to you over your life and actually letting yourself experience the things that you've tried to not experience.
12: Say if one of the causal is unworthy.
0: Yep.
12: If you do things that you have fears or phobias against and you actually do that and put throw yourself in there, is that a release of the...
0: It can trigger the release, but it's not the release. Like the release of emotion, there will always be a shift inside of yourself that you will feel. And you will get to a point where you don't have to try to do it anymore. It just happens automatically and you don't have any negative.

0: So I've been doing it for free, and I hadn't had a single person come up and actually really give me a feeling that they had a heartfelt feeling of thanks.
1: Well, thank you, AJ.
0: I'm not saying this to get one from you now. Why didn't I have that? Because I had an emotion inside of me that I needed to release, where I felt that people were thankless. And it took 5 years nearly of living with thanklessness before I allowed myself to experience that emotion. The instant I allowed myself to experience that emotion, now many of you have already expressed your thanks to me, and some in a financial way, some in a giving way, some in providing accommodations, all sorts of different ways, right? Now that's happening all the time, but only after I dealt with it emotionally. You follow me? Yeah. My soul was attracting thanklessness. And a similar thing happened with regard to my interrelationships with women of all types. I was finding that I was just attracting these needy women that wanted me to keep giving and giving and giving and giving and expressing myself and helping them feel like they're loved and all those kind of things. But in the end, they also wanted to try to control me. And then in the end, I'd stop them controlling me, and they would then get angry with me and run away and say, look, AJ's a bastard, and he's not very nice at all, right? And in the end, it was all being triggered, an emotion inside of me of my willingness to allow a woman to control me. Right? What I had to do is deal with some deeper emotions within myself. The instant I did with that, all of the women who were around me who were doing that, within 1 week, left.
1: All their excuses.
0: Sorry?
1: All the excuses they gave me.
0: Oh, all sorts. Yeah. Most really angry with me because I had changed. They said I had changed. And my answer is, I sure have. I sure have changed. I'm now no longer going to accept. Look, many of them thought, like, we would have time together and they would then get angry at me and swear at me. And instead of just saying, getting up and walking out, what I would do is I'd sit there, take all their anger and swearing, give them a hug and say, oh, I'm sorry, And eventually they'd connect with the underlying emotion. And then I'd talk to them about their anger, nice and patient, all these other things. And then, lo and behold, a week later, what would happen? Another issue would come up that triggers emotionally. And what would they do again? Same anger, same response, same thing. Not learning a thing, right? And the instant that I dealt with that emotion that caused me to keep doing that, they all left. So what I'm saying to you is, if you deal with the emotion, everything will change instantly around you. Your soul is the true thing that is guiding your life. Your soul is you, the real you, not the fictitious you, the bit of you want to hold on to in here, right? Not your definition of you. It's what you really are. So if you're angry with men inside of your soul, that is what you're putting out the universe. And you know, your young son who comes and screams at you occasionally is telling you that. You follow me? It's the soul attractions that are keeping on hammering you. And thus saying to you, you have these emotions within you right now. This is what's guiding your life. It's not what you think is guiding your life. You can make as many intellectual decisions as you want. Nothing is going to change until you feel the causal emotion inside of you. So, get back to the soul. What is the soul?
2: Fear.
0: So let's get back to the soul. Here's my soul. Right. What part of it is me? It's the passionate part of me. It's the emotional part of me. It's the desiring part of me. It's the intentional part of me, the part that intends things. It's got free will. And this little thing here that we call a body, and this other little thing here that everybody wants to work on in the spiritual movement called their spirit body, right? So we're talking about the physical body, which you could call the material body, and the spirit body, they're just appendages of you.

0: Why work unnamed? Why go along to these constant forms of therapy and all these kind of things if they're not helping you emotionally? Right? Because this is the real you. This is the bit that you need to focus on if you want to have a relationship with God. It's what's in here that matters, and some of what's in there is truthful, loving, honest, open, and some of what's in there is fearful, judgmental, angry. And you need to release that bit and choose to release the bit that is causing the resistance within your soul and stop focusing on this metaphysical stuff. Do you see what I'm saying?
1: Yeah.
0: Stop focusing on the metaphysical stuff.
2: When you have a physical ailment, is that... I know it'll be an emotion you chose not to deal with.
0: Yes.
2: But does it just pop up in your body randomly, or is it specific to where it pops up?
0: Yep. So every physical ailment you have is a total reflection of soul condition things that you're holding on to, and each soul condition emotion affects a certain part of your body.
2: And have you written stuff on what different organs represent?
0: And I don't need to, because there's so much material already written about all of that.
2: But how, which ones are accurate?
0: Well, all those that concentrate on the emotion generally are more accurate than the ones that concentrate on the mind or the intellect, right? So a lot of these things over the coming years will all be updated and sorted out. But at the moment, if you can go back to this every single time, you've got a pain in your body. Who's got a pain lower back right at the moment? Right? Unworthiness issues, right? To do with self-love. Right? Who's got a pain across their chest at the moment, feeling a bit of asthma, maybe tight chest? Grief. You need to cry. You need to do a lot more crying.
2: Some explain liver.
0: All to do with fear. Right? A lot through here, all to do with fear. Right? Eyes, not willing to see my problem, not willing to see the big picture.
3: What about kidneys?
0: I can't tell you off the top of my head. Sorry?
4: Pissed off.
0: A lot of anger-based emotions come out in your skin. So you'll find itchy skin, like hives, eczema, those kind of issues, often related to suppression of anger, which is a suppression of grief, really.
5: Blood pressure.
2: Should write a book on it, AJ. There
0: is a book written on it. I think I've got it in here, actually. No, I haven't. It's called The Body is the Barometer of the Soul.
5: Yeah.
0: I've told you about it already, I think.
2: Yeah. That's pretty accurate.
0: A lot of it is very accurate, yes. But remember with all this, all right, I read the book. It says, yes, I've got a problem there with my, feeling tight across my chest. It's to do with sadness. Does that help you?
5: No.
0: Because what do you need to do? You've got to feel the sadness. So in the end, knowing where it is slightly helpful, but is it actually going to help you connect with it all underneath? Not unless you're totally willing to experience the emotion. So you need to get back into this. This is the real you. Every time you deny the real you, you are not loving the real you. Do you follow me with that?
5: Yes.
0: So you can look after and nurture this body all your life. You can pop a few pills in it to make it feel better today, and you can go and get a massage here and whatever there. But if you're not dealing with these emotions, you are not loving you really. You're just creating a false sense of security inside of yourself. To love you really, love your emotions. Love the feelings that are in you. All of them, painful, pleasurable, don't select them. Feel them. Express them. It's only the unreleased emotions inside of you that will come up. Do you follow me? Like every emotion inside of you is either an emotion that you're feeling either right now, or it's an emotion that's been frozen in time in the past that you've not allowed yourself to feel. Right? Set your intention to feel those emotions. Right? So let's talk about that.
3: What if you continue to cry over something? Something has happened, and every time you think about it, you just feel upset.
0: There's either one or two things going on. Either it caused a lot more pain and you just need to cry more, or you're not realising a truth yet, not accepting a truth. Right? So, for example, I had a lot of emotions about over the last sort of... I can bring up a few examples. but I'm not sure how one member in my audience might feel about them. So what we'll do is, I think, is bring up some other examples. The one example I'd like to bring up, though, is this issue with regard to money that I have. Right? What happened was that I had an inherent belief. Like, when you're in the spirit world, you can see everything that's going on as a background behind money. So you can see all of these evil groups of spirits influencing the monetary systems of the world, controlling all the people in power, and the people in power are not the voted people.
1: No.
0: Right? They are. That's all a facade. And you see all of this happening, and what you see behind the scenes is this huge, group of spirits and people on earth that are the core drivers of all of your financial systems. All of the financial systems that are wrecking your life, basically, are all created by these people to create fear and control. Yeah. Yeah. Now, as a spirit, you see all of this operation in operation, right? So I incarnate. After seeing all of these things in operation, I incarnate. What's one of my highest emotions? Is money and all the systems behind it are just evil.
2: Yeah.
0: Right? It's one of the biggest, big emotion inside of me. So what is that going to generate in my life?
4: Money issues.
6: Anger.
0: Of course. Money issues, of course. Because what am I feeling? Money is evil.
1: Yes.
0: Like, so anytime I get a piece of paper in my hand that looks like some money, it's evil. You know, there's this emotion that I'm not experiencing with that. You follow me?
1: Yeah.
0: Now, a few weeks ago, I was talking to one lady, my law of attraction, and I could feel she had the same emotion in her without... And this is the thing is, many times you can feel someone else's emotion better than your own, right?
1: Yeah.
0: And you'll find this the case all the way through your own progression. And then so nowadays what I do is I reflect back on my own life all the time. All the time. So I'm asking myself, why did this lady call me? It's because there's these issues and that issues and there's some childhood issues and child fragmentation and all those other things, and none of that connected with me, resonated with me. Then I got it, right? That she's got some very large issues with money. She's going totally broke, this lady. And I could feel that her father was a part of this UN monetary system. And he actually would speak to spirits in front of her. He would speak to the evil spirits in front of her who were controlling the US these monetary systems. And they would actually strategize what they're going to do next to actually take money off of people.
1: Mm-hmm.
0: Worldwide, I'm not talking about on little measures here, I'm talking worldwide governmental systems. And because of that, from a very, very young age, she has this huge emotional injury regarding her father, the evil part of the father and what he was doing, and money and all of those kind of things. So whenever she just feels about money, she just feels this terrible dread and anger and so forth. So she rejects it. And once I realised that, that was my law of attraction going on there, because I had the same feeling in me. I released that. So I cry about that. I released that. And once I cried about it, there was like feelings of grief about that, because I know all of these systems in themselves are not the problem. The problem is the intention that all the people have behind them that creates all of this evil, right? But inside of me, I had this automatic association. Evil money, evil money, evil money. Release that, and all of a sudden I start receiving money. Right? And that happens automatically.
2: Right? But those who create the money only do it to get power. Money's illusionary, it's just a means.
0: It's a total illusion. And in fact, the world we'll have in the future won't have money. But at the moment, we're going through this transition phase where people like yourselves are coming to see the truth about all these systems.
2: Well, the same people who are inventing money are inventing a future where we go about money and possessions will be held in the banking corporate sector and be administered.
0: Yeah, no, I'm not talking about any of that. All of that is just going to all die.
1: Yeah.
0: A whole lot of that's going to die. Yeah, and there'll be world events that will occur that will create that, to make that die. And you'll see this all happen in the next 5 years or so. It'll just all just pass.
1: Sure.
0: I do that in my emotional clearing discussions. So we're getting off the soul again. We'll have to talk about that in another discussion.
6: Just still focused on the soul, however, with respect to the New Age adage of higher self or crystal self or different things like that, the perception and feeling is like there is some part of us which is extremely intelligent, extremely wise, that we try to want to bring in or try to tap into. The impression I get from you, a soul is all of these. I don't see or feel that there's a huge, vast intelligence or anything like that in the soul. Is that wrong or wrong?
0: This is where the only intelligence is.
6: But is it how vast?
0: See, as soon as I start talking about intelligence, and wisdom, knowledge,
2: virtue
0: is a quality, is more of a soul quality. But these things are more coming from this intellectual desire to understand. Right? All those things are automatically when we get these in harmony with God. All that's automatic. That's what I meant by seek first the kingdom and all these other things will be added to you. So at the moment, many of you are still wanting to understand intellectually, wanting to get things, wanting to be knowledgeable and work wise and all those kind of things. Give that up. What we want is just to be like a child, isn't it?
1: Yes.
0: Don't you just want to have fun?
1: Yes.
0: Isn't that what it's all about here?
1: Yes.
0: Like, and after a while having fun, you know, all of these things will come to you. You'll work out how everything works really easily and you won't have to study it either. You'll just feel it. Oh, yeah, I feel that. That's a new truth. Wow. Like, you didn't have to learn it from any other source because you got taught it from God through your emotion. Right? So what you will need to do, and the desire to get into this is all about still the desire to understand. Right? That comes from an emotion. I don't understand. Feel it. Feel how useless it is to intellectually try to understand things. That's an emotion the majority of us have, right? We want to understand because we actually feel we're quite dumb in the end. So feel that. Feel that emotion. When you feel that emotion and you no longer have that emotion that you're a dumb idiot anymore, what will happen is that you will automatically have all these truths come to you and you'll realise the power of yourself, realise the power of your own soul. That makes sense to you?
1: Yeah.
0: Right. So every time you focus on this part of you, you are getting off focus. You're getting off focus from this part of you, which is the real you. Right? Every time you want to understand everything, do things intellectually, you're getting off of this. Right? If it's about fully experiencing this. That's the real you. That's the part we always need to focus on. Every single thing in your life, every accident you have, every illness you have, every emotion you have, every law of attraction you have, everything that's going on in your life is created by that. Your mind had nothing to do with it. You might think you want to have something to do with it, but it's too bad. You only have something to do with it at that level.
7: So, does that mean that our life is predestined?
0: No.
7: In that sense?
0: No, this is your soul, nobody else's. It's your soul where you either retain emotion inside of you that you don't want to release, that's your free will, or you release it. And it's just by the releasing it or the retaining of it that creates your reality. Right? You have total control over that reality. Nobody else does. God is saying to you, I want you to live your life. That's why I gave you the gift of free will. I want you to do exactly what you want. But whenever you want to do something that breaks some of my other laws for the harmony of my universe, there's going to be some kind of pain in your soul. So if I'm feeling pain, I've just broken some laws or I've broken some laws in the past that I'm not willing to deal with. That's all. Right? I just don't want to become aware of them. So how many times do we get some pain and then what do? Go and get aspirin. But what's that doing? It's just saying like, oh, I've got some pain. It's not emotional. It's got to be to do with the body that I've got, that God gave me. Yeah, he gave me a crappy body, come to think of it. Because it's getting all of this stuff, you know, happening to it. But in reality, I just created all that. And I'm not accepting that truth. You follow me? If I'm not accepting this, I'm not accepting all of these truths. And if you focus on this truth, everything in your life will change. Everything. So, you know, all the secret stuff, you know, how they say, you know, set your intention, write down a picture, have a mental image, all those kind of things. It's only going to work as far as it affects this.
1: Yes.
0: So if it affects that, it'll work. If it doesn't affect it, it won't. That's why for some people who've tried it, how many of you have tried the secret stuff for the last 5 years and it hasn't worked for you on some major areas?
8: Lots of areas, right?
0: Yeah. And the reason why is because it's not focused on the soul. Right? It's focused on... I better pick up my piece of paper. It's focused on this part of you, you know, trying to create something with the intellect. Mm-hmm. Yeah? The soul is the real you. It creates everything. And you are your soul. Like, a lot of people say, are you the reincarnation of Jesus? I'm sorry, no, I'm not. I am Jesus. I just happen to be reincarnated. My soul is the same soul that it was all the time. Exactly the same soul. Your soul will never change. Aside from growing, I mean. It will never change. You won't become another person. Just by reincarnating at some point in the future, you won't become another person. You will still be your soul. This is the real you. This is the real you. Not any of this. Yeah?
2: In the introduction, you know how you got like God's children and this cluster of souls all together. Are they sitting in a specific spot in accordance to planets, or is that just a general spot they all sit in and they just go to different planets around the universe?
0: But again, you're thinking very physically, and the question is like we're talking about the soul and now we've got onto a question that's about your intellect again.
8: Yeah.
0: You see that? Can you see? What you're trying to do now is you're trying to understand some physical things about the intellect, about the soul. But in reality, when you let yourself feel your soul, a lot of these answers will come to you automatically and you will not need to ask me. It'll just come to you. Bang, bang, bang. How many has that happened to you already? Where you've had a question one day with me, you didn't get the chance to ask it, you allowed yourself to sit on it emotionally, you let yourself feel, you connected with God about the question, and bang, you realise, oh, I know what the answer is now.
7: Or somebody else asked, or whatever happened, right?
0: Why does all that happen? Because this, it's happening all at the soul level, right? So the question, although like a valid question, how does it help our discussion at the moment? I can give you the answer, it's in there actually. But
2: I know, it's part of my nature is really...
0: So let's go into the nature of you. Your nature is to understand things here before you allow yourself to feel them here. That's the nature. That's the area that if you can do the most work on that, that's what's going to help you understand all things. Do you understand what I'm saying?
2: So what would you suggest to do if you're very mind-oriented? Or you're seeking wisdom and knowledge all the time?
0: There's no harm in seeking wisdom and knowledge. Firstly, let me say that. There's no harm in that. But if it's taking me away from this, now there's harm.
2: So I should ask, why is it taking me away?
0: Well, the question firstly is, why do I want wisdom on it rather than just feeling it? Why do I want to know about it rather than experiencing it? See, here's the experiential part of us. This is the part of us that observes the experience.
2: Yeah, because I feel like I learn best once I have all the facts and I'm observing something.
0: No, you don't. You actually learn best when you allow all your emotions. That's the only time you learn something.
9: So you really talk about pecking order, aren't you? Because one's a product of the other and the other's a product of the other. So it's just a means of obtaining information. It's like if you... I believe in logical intuition. In other words, I'll get intuitiveness about something and then I'll intellectually fill in the space.
0: Exactly.
9: People try to intellectually create something and then identify it backwards.
0: Exactly.
9: But all knowledge comes through the soul.
0: All true knowledge.
9: And only pieces it together in word format so that other people can understand it.
0: Exactly. All true knowledge comes through this method.
9: Yeah.
0: All through this method, not through this. When we're focused on this, we're trying to get away from this because there's emotions inside of us that say... I can't feel until I know what I'm going to feel. How many of you are afraid of what you're going to feel, so you choose to not feel? How many of you are afraid of what you're going to feel, so you need to know first what it's going to be? How many of you have actually come up and asked me, what emotion do I have inside of me? And my question often comes back, why do you want to know? Why can't you just feel it? Like, I can feel your emotions, so why can't you? You know what I mean? The reason why you can't is because this thing is going on all the time. Get away, you need to get away from this thing and back into this thing.
2: So do I need to have a really massive emotional breakdown to make that, to bring me down to the...
0: No. I'm going to ask you why you asked that question. But can you see the motive behind the question? What's the intention behind the question?
2: Knowing something.
0: You want to know what it's going to be like before you do it. That's the only motive behind your question. Right? Many of you want to know what all this divine love stuff's going to feel like before you do it. And you know what? I can't tell you any of that, because it's only going to be what it is for you when you begin experiencing it, feeling it. You follow me?
7: But in our soul, because that's God-given, isn't everybody's soul beautiful, wise, and radiant? And it's then a lot of, depending on the culture and life, it's being buried by all of our negative emotions?
0: Totally. So, but why is it buried by negative emotions? Because the emotion is frozen in the soul. Remember, emotion is energy in motion, not frozen. When we freeze the energy, when we freeze the feelings, what happens is all of our experiences are created around that frozen emotion. So let's say I'm unworthy with women, right? So what am I putting out there? I'm this great big antenna saying out to the world, I'm unworthy with women, treating unworthy all women, calling all women who are willing to treat me unworthy. Right? And so what happens then? Like, of course, this emotion is going out. Now, intellectually, I'm not saying to myself, I want to be treated unworthily by a woman. What am I saying in my mind? I don't want to be treated bad. I'm worthy. I'm worth something. I'm not, you know, this is the things I'm telling myself. But the emotion is there, saying something totally different to the universe, not just to the next door neighbour, to the universe, right? And while that emotion is within me, I'm going to attract the long lineup of women who want to hurt me. Right? And they want to do that because it triggers my unworthiness even more, because that's the thing I need to experience. When I choose to go into the experience of feeling the unworthy emotion fully, I will no longer be going, treat me unworthy, treat me unworthy. I'll be actually saying to the world, I'm a worthy man, and to be with me, you're going to need to treat me pretty well. But it's not going to be an intellectual thing that I say. Right? And this is a problem with all movements on the earth. They all say all these intellectual things. But what they try to do is they skip over all the emotions and say, this is what is going to be in the end. The feminist movement is a movement like that, really, in the end, isn't it? It's a backlash movement based on the bad treatment of women. That they now, we're now saying all women band together, we're going to, you know, have affirmative action and affirmative rights for us being treated right. But the only way you're going to be treated right is to release the emotion that you have about being treated badly. When that happens, automatically the people around you will change. Just like I described earlier, around the people around me changing. Automatically the people around you will change. And the people who are going to reflect your true emotional condition at you will be attracted into your life. This is the power of this.
9: So if they emotionally heal, they don't have to use awful political correctness.
0: You don't. Why would you bother? What is political correctness in the end? It's just words in the end, isn't it? It's all just words. Yeah.
7: It seems like this, well, spinning for myself, it seems like the soul is just full of lobbies. That seems so overwhelming that you could spend the rest of your lifetime just being with each.
0: But this is why you need to involve God in the process. Because the truth is, if you do it without God, yes, you will be spending a long time of your life. There's been spirits in the spirit world that have taken 2,000 years of your time here on earth to get from a place in the first sphere in terrible emotional condition to the sixth sphere, which is the perfected emotional condition of the natural man. They've taken 2,000 years. With God, there's been spirits that have taken 9 months to get from one location to the celestial spheres, which are two spheres above the sixth sphere. Right? Just by focusing on the real self, getting real about themselves. Right? So the thing is, involve God in the process. Now, many of you, by involving God in the process, will have a huge overwhelming emotional feeling about that you're unworthy for God, and you know, and all those, let those emotions come up, cry and grieve and experience them, let yourself experiencing them. Everything you experience will just lead you closer to God. Yeah.
3: So if you can solve your problem with God, will that solve your problem with others?
0: Oh, totally. Totally. Yeah. See, what God's trying to do, think of it this way. When you interact with another person, you have emotional injuries and they have emotional injuries. So they will have emotional injuries in receiving love and they will have emotional injuries in giving love. And you will have emotional injuries in receiving love and you will have emotional injuries in giving love. So that introduces four areas of error straight away in your relationship. You find, you see that? So straight away, I'm trying to give love and it's not really love. I'm wondering why she can't receive it. But the thing is, she doesn't want to receive that kind of love anyway. And then she's trying to give me love, but it's not really love. And I'm trying to receive this love, but I'm not really feeling it's love. Right? And you've got all of that going on all the same time. It's very confusing. Isn't it? Right? Now, let's look at it a different way. Let's say I connect with my father, with God. God doesn't have an injury with giving love. And God doesn't have an injury with receiving love. So any time you're not feeling God's love enter you, it's because of your injury, not hers. That makes sense, right? So if you're not receiving divine love enter your soul, it's because of an injury inside of you. Don't condemn it. Don't punish yourself for it. But go down the track of just feeling it. Feeling what the injury must be, of finding it, setting your intention, and we'll talk about intention now, setting your intention to find out what this injury is and experience it and release it. Yeah? Once you do that, experience it and release the injury, it will no longer define your relationship with God, and because you've now healed that permanently in your soul, it's no longer going to define any of your other relationships either. Right? So the beauty of working through everything with God is that God doesn't have these emotional injuries that you have or that your partner has. If you choose to work through all of these emotional injuries with another person, you've got four sets of emotional injuries to deal with. If you choose to work through your emotional injuries with God, you've only got two sets. They're all belonging to you. Where how you give and how you receive. Right? Just two sets of emotional injuries. And the beauty of that is that you know exactly where you're at any one time. So, like, if I'm not receiving the flow of divine love that I've recognised within myself, you can feel it as an emotional experience, and I'm not receiving that, then I know I've got an injury. There's a reason why I can't receive that. There's a blockage I'm putting up. I'm basically saying to God, no. You want to give me your love your way, but I don't like your way. That's what I'm really saying to God, right? I want it to be my way, thanks. And by rejecting God's love from flowing, this emotion is going to be exposed at some point. If I choose to set my intention to find out what it is, if I notice that God's love's not flowing through me, and every time I'm not reflecting that love, it's not flowing through me either, and I notice those occasions, that's all I need to do. But it gets a lot more complicated if we try to sort it out with a person. Right? So, example, let's say you're alone right now and you're hanging out for a partner. Right? You know, when that partner comes into your life, you're going to find that it's going to trigger you on a lot of emotional levels. Right? But some of those levels are going to be their problem and some of them are going to be yours. And how are you going to work out which one's which? Now, the way to work it out is, firstly, work through your own issues with God. Work through those issues so that you can receive and give love. And you can feel it flowing out of you, feel it entering you. You can feel God's divine love entering you. And as you do that, automatically, you will heal all these areas in your soul. And the law of attraction will bring you the people to trigger those emotions. So, like, I never had a relationship for 5 years. And no, I didn't get horny the whole 5 years. No, I can just, there's automatic good questions popping up in her mind, and I can just... anyway, so I have to answer them. But what happened was that the reason why I didn't feel that sexual attraction was because those emotional injuries had been healed, right? In the sense of as to why I was looking, you know, why I was looking for relationships that weren't my soulmate relationship. But that doesn't mean I didn't have a lot of injuries to still yet to deal with about the soulmate relationship. Right? But for that 5-year period, I attracted woman after woman after woman after woman into my life on a friendship basis, who continued to, as I explained before, try to boss me around and dominate me and all of those kind of things, right? And I didn't enter relationships with them. All I, in the sense of sexual relationship, all I did was allow them to trigger the emotion. So in one case, every time she was angry with me, one lady who travelled with me for a few months, every time she was angry with me, I'd go in my room and cry. Then I'd come out, give her a hug and say everything's all right. And then she'd be angry with me again, and I'd go in my room and cry again. And then I'd come out again, and everything's all right. And then, what am I not learning here? I'm a very slow learner, as somebody pointed out last time. Right? What I'm not learning is that I have this deep emotional fear, obviously, of acting upon this unloving treatment. Right? And I wasn't learning to actually now do something about. So I was having my cry about the effect. She was treating me badly, and I would cry. So I was crying and releasing the effect. But the cause wasn't being connected. The cause was that I was allowing this continual treatment of anger, anger, anger, anger, because I felt unworthy of having any other treatment. Now, once I felt that emotion, which took about 3 days, and I experienced it in Greece, and once I dealt with that emotion, automatically, I could not deal with one more moment of this same lady doing the same thing.
7: Mm-hmm. So how did you behave then?
0: I sat her down, and I said, I won't say her name, but I said to her, if you keep treating me in the manner in which you're treating me, I am going to have to withdraw from you, because how you're treating me is actually very unloving. And I actually sat her down and actually told her the reasons why she was treating me as well. I listed those group of five emotions that she had, core emotions, that I listed down for her, and we're in a discussion. Now, she found that discussion quite easy at that time, but within a few days was in a state of really rage with me, and she will not speak to me now at all.
8: So she doesn't face that.
0: She hasn't faced the opposite injuries yet, and I'm pretty certain she will at some point. Right? But I'm getting back to my own situation. My own situation was I was willing to keep on going and keep on going and keep on going in this situation forever, really, until I had the realizations and the emotional experience of why was I letting myself continue to be treated in the manner I was. Not intellectually, and there was an emotion. And I needed to connect with that emotion.
8: So at what point in time do we just accept us? You know, said this like in the face. Like, where is that? That's after you've gone through all the...
0: After you, yeah, don't try to jump to the end without experiencing the emotion in between. All of us attempt that at some point.
8: Well, people say that we should accept whatever's coming to us. And
0: but accept it in the way that, emotionally, accept that it's come to me, what's the triggering inside of me, go into that experience. Go into that experience. Because what happens is that I can accept it intellectually and say, oh, you know, oh yeah, well, you know, Jesus said, slap me in the other cheek and it's fine. How many of you really feel that? How many of you, after the first slap, just want to punch the person back? Yeah, the eye for the eye, tooth for the tooth, thing, right?
7: You said it.
0: No, I didn't. I didn't say eye for an eye, tooth for tooth, ever. Right? The truth is, at the end, you'll get into a condition, right, that you will be able to cope with anything from anybody and it will not resonate with you. But let's get truthful at this level first. At the moment you get hit, how do you feel? How do you want to respond, really? No, don't do all the spiritual mumbo jumbo and all the, you know, things of trying to cheer yourself up and all that kind of stuff, and then go down the road of telling yourself that it's really all right and you understand they're in a bad place and all that. Go into your emotion. How do you really, really feel? Isn't it most of the time you feel, that was unjust? No, I didn't deserve that. You know, and you feel like, you know, you get really hurt in your heart. Feel that hurt. Feel it. Feel what's going on. Experience that hurt. Release it. Connect to the childlike feelings that are going to be underneath it. Connect to those and release those. And you know what? There won't be another person who wants to come up and hit you at all. So I went through this really long phase of almost every single person getting angry with me. I'd have groups like this, and I'd start talking, and because I'm truthful at the start about who I am, half the group would just project all this anger at me, get up and leave. It was quite good after that, because everyone that stayed was a bit more open emotionally. But what I would feel was this huge wall of anger and hatred just being whacked on me, right? And it just triggered all of these emotions that I'd go home usually and have to be crying about for the next week. And then I'd go through the emotion of, oh, why bother doing this? You know, this is just a thankless task, and which was another emotion, another cause of emotion I had to work my way through. What's the point of, you know, helping people that don't want to be helped, and all those kind of emotions. But now I feel totally different to all of that because a lot of those emotions have been released.
10: Does that mean you're attracting different people now?
0: Totally. Yeah. Well, all of you can feel each other's spirit a fair bit here, right?
10: Mm-hmm.
0: You don't feel too much resistance here, right? Do you?
10: Yeah.
0: Right? Now, the first meeting we had here in Brisbane, like a couple of weeks ago, there was a lot more resistance, wasn't there?
11: Yeah.
0: You could feel that, couldn't you? Right? Can you feel that obviously something's changed? So something in the law of attraction has changed. What's that? It's my law of attraction.
11: You'd send them an email.
0: Because the same people got the same message that their group was here, but now just different people come along. Right? And the reason why is because as you change at the soul level, things automatically around you change. That's an automatic thing. Right?
7: AJ, I'm worried that I cry about the effects and don't get to help.
0: It's a common problem, and we have a whole discussion about cause and effect and how to identify causes with effect. But just briefly, when you have a feeling of peace afterwards and can feel the divine love flow into you when you ask for it, that usually means you've just dealt with a cause. If you go into this state of just still feeling bad and crying the next day, and the law of attraction keeps bringing you the same events, you are not dealing with the cause. You're just dealing with effect. So in the case of this lady interaction with myself, you know, she over a period of about 6 months or so, there must have been 10 or 12 times where she was screaming, swearing at me, pretty much, like. And I would sit there and take it. So what's my law of attraction? It's telling me I haven't dealt with the cause, right? And I'm still having the same, I'm crying about the effect. So every time she does it, I'm crying about the effect. I'm not trying to project anger back on her, which is okay, which is better to not do that. But I still wasn't connecting with the cause. Yeah. But we'll talk more about that in the whole other discussions.
7: But it's part of that, like you sort of say you cried for 5 weeks and the question was like, how do I know if I'm dealing with cause or effect? Do you know, like on Monday, I have been crying about the cause of it, or do you have to wait 5 weeks of crying to know, well, actually not?
0: I don't even bother asking myself that question.
7: Right.
0: And the whole reason why you're asking this...
7: peace at the end of each day?
0: Sometimes, but then it came up the next day, so I know I haven't finished it. So, you know, I know I've let go of a little bit, and then eventually I got to the finish where I let go of the cause. And you'll find the same. You're not going to be able to have one release and everything's fine. Right? Mm-hmm. Anybody who tells you that, they just don't know about their emotional work, really. You're going to have do many releases and eventually you'll be fine. The law of attraction will tell you when it's fine. Your law of attraction will change. I don't want to have any more questions about this now because I want to talk about this intention thing. All right? It's really important. Here's your soul. Here's God. God has created this universal structure of law. You could call it God's intention. In other words, everything that's happening around you is the result of your emotional condition mixed with God's intention. And if your emotional condition is against God's intention, right? And if it's against God's intention, in the end you could say it's in disharmony with love. So if your emotional intention is in disharmony with love, it will create negative or painful effects in your soul. If your emotional intention is in harmony with God's intention, in harmony with God's laws, what happens then? Everything just goes really smoothly. So it's when, has anybody read the book by Dr. Wayne Dyer, Power of Intention?
12: Mm-hmm.
0: There are quite a few of you. Okay, one thing I like that he says in there, there's a few things I like he says in there, actually. But one thing that I like that he says in there is that when you talk about intention of your soul, we're not really talking about the power of the intention of your soul. We're talking about the power of the intention of your soul matching the intention of God's soul. So you see, when your soul's intention no longer matches God's intention, you are now bucking against the system. And when I say the system, I'm talking all of God's beautiful laws, which are based on love, you are bucking against. Right? So that's like trying to push a wheelbarrow full of rocks up a hill. Right? That's what it's like. You're pushing against the law, against gravity. Gravity of God's intention is there's God's intention, and when I align my intention with God's intention, that's when there's real power. That's also, I suppose you could say ironically, when there's also pure happiness. The same thing applies. So, intention isn't this thing, the intelligence and the knowledge, forcing yourself down a road. It's not that. Right? Intention is far different to that. Intention is when your soul's power, your soul's emotion, matches the emotions of the universe, you could say, or God's emotions. Right? And when the two match each other, you'll find your life will just fall into patterns. Now, all of you at some point have had the experience where little bits and pieces have fallen into line just really easy without you doing anything, right? How did that happen? It happened because at that moment your passion and your emotion and your intention matched God's. That's how it happened. Right? And as soon as it doesn't match God's, now you're on your own. And when you're on your own, then everything's like pushing uphill.
7: Examples of like when your passion would match with God's and when would be out of harmony?
0: Okay, just a very brief, simple example. Let's say you come up to me and you want me to hear your story. So let's say you start telling me your story of your life. My feelings are, this person wants to tell me a story about their life. What's their aim? Now, in most cases, their intention is that they want me to commiserate with their story. Do you understand? They want me to understand. Now, you're placing quite a huge burden on me, actually, because every person that meets me wants me to understand. Right? And how many people are there in the world? And then how many people are there in the spirit world? And I'm meant to understand them all. Is that what you're asking? Because that's really what you're asking. Can you see that? So what's the intention? What's God's intention? God's intention is for you to talk to God about your emotion. That's God's intention. You follow me? So when you come up to me and I reject your intention, what do you feel?
2: Unworthiness
0: or pain, or you feel angry with me or whatever else you might feel, right? But all that is just exposing that you've actually done it out of harmony with God's intention. God's intention is that you talk to her, right? God's intention is to allow you to communicate firstly with her, right? So that's just one example. My soulmate doesn't feel that's a very good example. But it's one example.
13: I wanted to ask you about desires, because I was very surprised to see there on the soul. Normally, you know, people talk about letting go of your desires.
0: All this talk about letting you go of your desires is allowing the intellect to take control. And God doesn't want you to do that. God wants you to have your desires. Why would he create a sexual desire and then say, you've got to let go? And then create, you know, desire for love and say, oh, you've got to let go. And desire for all these other things, a desire to give, oh, you've got to let go. Like, why would God create desires and then want you to let them go? That doesn't make much sense, really. Right? What we need to do is to connect with our desires in harmony with God's intention. So, yes, God created your sexual desire. Do you think God also created you to have the sexual desire so you just have sex with everybody and anybody?
2: No.
0: Why not? Well, you got free will. You can have sex with anybody and everybody if you want.
14: That's not
0: it's not in harmony with love.
14: So
0: Do you see what I'm saying? Yeah. It's not in harmony with love of yourself, because it's not what you truly want at your soul level anyway. And it's not in harmony with love of others, because there's this temptation then to hurt or harm others. And what do we receive? We see results of that are disease, particularly sexually transmitted diseases and so forth. All of these things are the results of the disharmony. Just telling you it's not in harmony. God allows you to do them, but he's also telling you the results of the disharmony in the process of doing it. So in that case, if my desire matches God's desire, there will be no disharmony in me physically. There'll be no disharmony in me emotionally. There'll be no disharmony in the other person that I'm interrelating with. If we're talking about sexual desire, there's the other person whom I'm having a relationship with, there'll be no disharmony with either. They will feel completely happy and I will feel completely happy. I mean, it's totally in harmony with love. If it's not totally in harmony with love, then one or both of us will start feeling some pain about it. So desires are really important. In fact, there is a law. God's created a law of desire. And every single thing in your life actually is governed by that law. Lots of your attractions. So, you know, I've been talking a lot about the negative attractions, I suppose you could call them, of the soul. I don't believe they're negative, because every attraction of the soul is there to release the emotion. But when we're going through it, we believe they're negative, right? But all of those attractions are there because of the desire of your soul to clear itself automatically of all its error. Everything's about desire in the end. There's all these beautiful laws that when we understand them, from an emotional perspective, that they all make a lot of clear, crystal sense to us. But notice in this section there that I didn't say, I said that intention is not setting your mind at something. Do you know what I mean by that? Like, how many times are you told, you know, create a mental space and a mental image? It's going to be okay if you do it with that, emotionally. But many of us don't. We just sit there and just imagine for a while, there's no emotion in it. There's no emotion in it. While there's no emotion in it, nothing will be created. It's only when there's an emotion in it that something will be created. And it has to be a pure emotion. Right? If it's not a pure emotion, then it will not be created. So you can tell yourself all you like that you've got a pure desire to have a good relationship with somebody. But if right now, right at this minute, your relationship is not what you imagined it to be, then it wasn't your pure desire in the first place. It was a desire of your soul to actually expose its emotional injuries, creating this relationship. So work on that.
10: Yeah? So if you set your intention towards divine love along the divine path, will things just evolve? Will relationships evolve?
0: Everything will come to you. Just everything. Everything will come to you. And I've listed there some things about what the intention is. So that's why I've said it's from the soul, it's emotional. I've said it's humble. In other words, it's willing to experience all emotion. Every single time you decide to select your emotion, you are automatically detuning from intention. So every single time you want to feel good and not feel bad. How many of you do that on a daily basis? Got a list of all these good. To render, prayer, choice, faith, trust. Read those definitions there and think and just allow yourself to ponder about them, because they are all a part of your intention. But without your intention, without you setting your intention, God's laws can't act with you. You're acting against God's laws if your intention is out of harmony with God's intention.
12: AJ, can I just say something?
0: Yes.
12: Sorry. I just feel it's really powerful to highlight that your intention, if you set your intention towards just growing, your soul grows, you don't have to worry a lot about God's intention, because you're setting an intention to grow. And through that, you're going to experience your emotional error and injury, and you're going to release it, and things will naturally come into alignment. Mm. If we really focus on what is God's intention, it's almost like we skip over, if I just want to be humble and experience my growth, then I'm going to get to God's intention.
0: Yeah, and in fact, God's first intention for you is to experience your emotion.
12: Yes.
0: So that's the first thing to understand about God's intention, is that her first intention for you is to be emotional. Well, you look at a child. Isn't a child emotional? So God's intention for you is to be emotional. Right? Every time you detune from your emotion, you are detuning from God's intention. But like Mary says, you don't have to think about what God's intentions is in any one case. All you need to do is be humble and experience all of your emotion and set your intention to do that. Because that is in harmony with God's intention for you. Yeah? Okay.
14: When a person's intentions and desires are the same as God's, is that when they become one with God?
0: Eventually what will happen is all of your intentions and desires will be in harmony with God's intentions and desires. It doesn't mean that you won't have your own feelings and your own thoughts and your own passions. What it means is that every feeling, every thought, every passion, every motive you have within you is in harmony with love.
14: That's what I mean.
0: And once that's the case, then you're at one with God. Yeah. And you'll feel the one-ness with God occur. You actually go through a process of actually understanding your own immortality as well. And so that you feel that transition occur. And it's a transition that occurs after lots of emotional work initially.
7: Is that also when you receive the divine love? And when you receive the divine love, you always have it. Is that right?
0: Each portion of divine love you receive, you retain and you'll never lose it again. But receiving divine love is like an ebb and flow type situation. I release a bit of error, I receive a bit of divine love. I recognise another truth, I receive a bit more divine love. And that keeps growing and growing and growing as it might go over a period of a year or 2 years or whatever, till eventually I get to the point where there's no more error. And once I get to the point where there's no more error, I go through this transformation of the soul into the divine. And that's what I call the new birth or being born again. And like in the first century, I spoke to this man, Nicodemus his name was, and he was a religious leader in the Pharisaical movement. And I said to him, don't you understand what it means to be born again? And the truth is that most of us don't understand what it means to be born again. And what it means is to go through this transition, this slow transition of growth, until we get to the point where there's now no longer any error and there's only truth in our soul. There's only divine love in our soul. And when we reach that point, we will physically feel a transformation inside of us. Right? And many of you will choose to experience that transformation here on earth. And when you do, you will understand what it means to be born again. Because it's only when we experience it that we understand it. Yeah?
13: So. Will stuff still come up, but you just be with it?
0: Nothing will come up that will be painful in your life ever again. Nothing. You can't be at one with God and experience pain. You just don't. Nothing will come up in your life that will ever be painful again. Now, a lot of people feel like it's just utopia. And I'm not. This is reality. This is God's reality. Just not ours yet. Yeah?
10: Is it true what it says in the scriptures that there will only be 144,000?
0: No.
10: Do all have that potential?
0: No. Thank heavens for that. The reason why is because God is not partial.
9: Just a point to sort of try and fit together what you've been saying in my mind, perhaps you know somebody else. Say if you meet an opposite sex, say a woman. And you find that there's a really strong attraction you have for that person. But at the same time, you can see a lot of faults in that person that's going to lead to an eventual sort of fall down. You know, which way do you go? Do you go with the fatal attraction that you know is flawed? It's going to take you on a journey, which is going to lead you to imperfections in yourself, which will allow you to heal. And she's going to have to defend you. Go on your way to perfection. Or do you say, oh well, I'm fatally attracted to you, that's from unborn court, the unborn court, very rich. And I'm getting out of here. Which way do you go?
0: What's motivating the question?
9: How deep is I love?
0: Can you see what's motivating the question for you there?
9: Okay.
0: Just look at what's the underlying emotion that's going on inside. Like what's going on is you want me to make rules for your behaviour.
9: No, I don't want any rules.
0: Well, yes, you do.
9: Interpretation of your philosophy in relation to which direction would you go?
0: Interpretation of my philosophy. I ain't telling you nothing. None of this is my philosophy. for a start. This is all stuff that God has taught me. So it's not my philosophy. It's God's truth. Now, you can take that or leave that, but that's what I'm saying.

0: that I've written down here somewhere, and I'll just find it for you. Oh, true morals come only from love. Depending on intention, the same actions may be loving or unloving according to what motivates them. So in answer to your question, if you are look at your motivation, you may find your motivation is just to get horny and get off.
1: Get to what?
0: Your motivation might be just to get horny and get off sexually, right? In other words, to actually
1: that's always a part of you. Honest with yourself, that's a part of everybody's emotion.
0: No, it's not. No, it's not. This is one of your erroneous beliefs. And the truth is that it's not a part of your emotion. The truth is, look at the intention. If my intention is just to have sexual fulfillment without love, then my intention is not in harmony with God's intention. My intention isn't loving. Now, sure, you can make the choice now to go down that road if you want, and you'll get some resulting pain, and that pain may shock you or shake you into getting into a different place, right? But it depends on your intention. Your intention may be to have a sexual relationship with this woman to heal sexual problems within yourself. Now we're talking about a more loving relationship, where you're now loving yourself and you're loving that person, you know, in terms of at a deeper level than just having the sex. So most people have sexual injuries, right? You know, we're taught terrible, terrible things about sex, right? Many of you will need to work through those sexual injuries. How do you think you're going to do it without having a sexual relationship? You're not going to be able to do it without having a sexual relationship, right? But if you're just having a sexual relationship just to have sex, and you're not having a sexual relationship to work through all the emotions involved with it, then your intention is obviously, in that case, not harmonious with love.
1: No, so what I said, I'm a part of everybody's intention when you have. I don't know if you were getting teenagers, that was over 2,000 years ago. But you know, when people are getting this powerful biological pull of you, same as you have, and therefore part of your intention, part of what you do, would just be the lustful part, and it has to be.
0: See, we're always coming from our emotional injury perspective. Always. Because we believe the emotional injury is the truth. The truth is that every single child who's ever born, if they did not have any sexual emotional injuries related to sexuality, by the time they're 6 or 7 years of age, they would have met their soulmate. And by then, they might even be having a sexual relationship with their soulmate. Right? Now, I'm just saying the truth. Now, it might trigger you, like children mucking about with each other sexually triggers you, then that's an injury you have, right, in the end. Because in the end, a lot of these things are to do with injuries, right? So what we're talking about here is look at the intention behind everything, what's going on. What's the feeling going on behind it? You know, if I'm trying to justify having a sexual relationship with people without there being emotional content, without there being something going on emotionally, then what I'm trying to do is just justify my own horniness, which is actually just justifying lust. And there are literally billions of spirits who have passed into the spirit world who are now in the first sphere, still justifying their lust.
1: Billions.
0: Yep. You know how many people on earth say, like, a prostitute is a bad woman and all this kind of stuff? Honestly, there are far more people who pass over in the spirit world in worse condition than any prostitute who's ever passed, who have never been a prostitute in their life, right? But they have deep, serious emotional sexual injuries that cause them to continue to lust and lust and lust and lust to their own detriment. Right? It's a huge emotional injury that affects all of the world today. So the key thing, again, is to get back, what is the intention of why I want to have this relationship? Is my intention to heal stuff within me and to help this lady or man heal stuff within himself? And is my intention to focus on all of my emotional injuries? And is her intention to focus on all of her emotional injuries or his Is that our intention?

0: intentions. See, that's a loving relationship, no matter who it's with.
1: Because it's honest.
0: Because it's honest, and it's also truthful, and it's exposing my soul, which is any base relationship based upon my soul and the love for my soul is going to be a good relationship, even if it's a temporary one. Right? If I don't have that viewpoint and all I'm doing is having sexual relationships so that I can get this feeling that I have of sexual dissatisfaction, like satisfied, then all I'm doing really is just fooling myself. I need to go into what's this emotion driving this. Right? What's my intention? This is where your intention can be like totally different for the same situation. So I could get a fat person up here next to me and say, did you know you're fat? Just to embarrass her. Couldn't I? Now, was my intention in harmony with love? I've just broken a law. I've broken a law of love just by my exercising my intention in that way. But I can actually talk. A woman might ask me, why am I fat? What's going on? And I can talk about those emotions within her that cause her to create the weight being put on, and that can be a loving act. Right? Can't it? So, on one hand, my intention was to harm, and on the other hand, my intention was to help, and yet the action was almost identical, by exposing her condition to herself in each case. So do you understand the difference, like how much difference intention makes?
2: Yeah.
0: It's a huge difference, isn't it? Yeah. Mary said another thing, like the intention behind the actions and not the actions themselves should guide your conduct, right? So just think about that for a moment. The intention behind the actions should guide the conduct. So, like, when you go out to get an ice cream, what's your intention?
3: Comfort.
0: All right. Now, if we're trying to comfort an emotion, is that loving ourselves?
2: No.
0: So straight away, my intention is in disharmony with love of myself. Do you see that? Now, I can still go out and get an ice cream and it be a totally different intention. Now, the truth is the majority of us eat because of our emotional intentions to satisfy these emotions within our soul that we don't want to feel. Right? And that's why we eat. You, like, women period time, you know. Chocolate, women period time. You know this, right? Why is that? There's an emotional intention. There's an intention to avoid an emotion, isn't it? And you can do it, that's fine. God says, no worries, just put on a bit of extra weight for the next few days and have to take it off during the month, right? And you can keep salving, or you can keep calming down your emotions by doing this. But in the end, it's not going to bring you closer to God. My suggestion is do the opposite. Set your intention to expose your emotion. Right? To actually focus on this part of you.
4: AJ, what would be a loving reason to go and buy an ice cream? What would be
0: a You're asking a question from a guy who's never eaten ice cream in the last 5 years. Do you think that's a good idea? And in today's environment, if I look at all of the intentions that I would have regarding ice cream, I couldn't validate myself having one. Now, that's not... Like, last night, myself and Mary had some soy ice cream, and that's totally different. But milk and the different things that are happening on the earth today because of milk are terrible. There's some terrible things happening to animals in particular, but also to humans as a result of this huge promotion of the destruction of God's creations. And I couldn't, in my own heart, set my intention to do that. Yeah. But again, what you set your intention to do is up to you. What I find is every time I had it, and I used to, you're talking to a guy who used to get a 4-litre container, get a knife and cut it into four, and eat a litre at a time. That's what I used to do. Right? And what was I doing that for? To cover up lots of emotions with a big sugar hit, right? Which I loved. And I'd then pour, you know, chocolate or caramel syrup or whatever the top. That was my idea of a lovely meal. So, do you understand? Like, now my intention is to love my soul first. And ironically, when you love your soul first, all your body sorts out all of its issues, you start losing weight, everything just falls off, you'll eat the same food, you won't, you know, and sometimes you'll change the food because of the love that you don't feel is in there anymore. And you will just change your intention and suit your intention each case, go through the emotions and release them. And in the end, everything around you will change because of that. So set your intention to do this work. Really set it. Many of you at the moment are still playing with it. You follow me? You're still trying to have an intellectual argument as to why you should do it. And why do you want an intellectual argument? Because this soul's screaming out to you saying, no, don't go there, don't go there. Right? It's saying, I don't want you to go there, it's too afraid. So deal with some of those fears. Yeah?
1: But wouldn't the soul really be saying, I really want you to go there?
0: No, because the soul has emotions that are erroneous as well within it. Remember, the soul is a combination of the true emotions and the false emotions. Right? When I say false emotions, I'm not saying they're not real emotions. I'm saying they are error-based emotions. And so you know, the problem is the soul has this combination of emotions. So one of the emotions that is in your soul, it's a belief deep within you, is a fear, a huge terrifying fear about what it means to be emotional 24/7. How many of you feel afraid about what's that going to do to your life? Yeah. It's going, like, many of you feel it's going to ruin your life. Don't you? And I'm saying, no, it won't. Actually, it will actually make this beautiful life. But at the moment, there's a belief inside of you saying, no, AJ, no, you're wrong, really. Right? There's no way, no, I'm feeling your emotions like that. It's going to create a beautiful life for me. You know, I'm going to tell my husband that I don't really love him most of the time. What's he going to feel about that? And my answer is, he needs to feel his emotions about that. And you need to feel your guilt about that, right? And then I might tell, you know, I might tell my job, people at the job, go stick it because I don't want it anymore, right? And then, you know, what will I do? I'll be broke. Yeah, so you need to feel about that too, you know, what it feels like that you feel like nobody cares about you and nobody wants to support you financially and all those things. There's all these emotions we have locked up in us, and we do all of these things over and over again to calm them all down, to suppress them, really. Right? And all we're doing is nursing our little inner child, saying, there, you don't have to feel that. You don't have to feel that. Right? That's all we're saying. And the truth is, what's God saying? Yes, darling, you've got to feel it. That's what God's saying. Yes, my son, you've got to feel that. And it's the choice that we make, this intention, the setting of a choice, that we make, instead of calming ourselves down and making us feel all secure, what we need to do now is let go of all this stuff, and in the end, we will feel totally secure, totally calm, right? But it won't be a manufactured state anymore. It won't be something I've got to try from here anymore. It'll be from the heart. And what I would like to do is just read a channeling to you. This was a channeling, and I must... say though, and the person who channeled it no longer believes that what she channeled is correct.
4: So why would that be?
0: Because the channeling had information about it in the channeling about me being Jesus, and she no longer agrees with that statement. So she's gone through some emotions about that, and she feels that she can't agree with that. But I find this channeling really beautiful channeling. Has very little to do about me, so that's why I find it so beautiful. And so let's look at the question that was asked was, why are so many on the divine love path having such a hard time emotionally and not progressing much? And Beatrice was a celestial spirit, still is a celestial spirit, whom I met about 2 years ago when she was in the first sphere. So she progressed from the first sphere to the celestial spirit spheres in 9 months of our time on earth after learning these truths. And then she came and channeled this information, and this is what she said. Well, firstly, they are not fully choosing. They are intellectually choosing, but not choosing with their heart and their soul. Then they often have preconceived ideas or notions of how this emotional path should be for them, and this cannot possibly be helpful to them. An emotional path towards love and the truth of God has to be one of trust and faith and allowing, surrendering to everything, working, feeling on a soul level, without the mind influencing that flow of emotion towards God, which is your personal journey that is unique, quite unlike anyone else's. Until this is fully experienced on a soul level, the law of attraction operates in all sorts of ways to distract, creating difficulties and additional emotions, because there is no clarity from within, from the soul level. Remember? From this level. Right? Once a person has chosen fully here, the path is clear. The distractions fall away. There are no additional difficulties, and it could then be said that it is plain sailing in many ways, of course very emotional plain sailing, towards the full desire that your soul is calling for. But until that time, that moment of fully choosing, this cannot happen, and further difficulties will continue to be created by your soul to attempt to show you that you are not fully committed to your chosen path. You are sending mixed signals out from your soul, and your soul creates further mixed signals for you to experience. So how does a person who says, but I'm really wanting to be on the divine love path in totality, but then finds themselves stuck or in continual anger, for example, change things? Interestingly, the lady who channeled this is now in continual anger with me. So it's an interesting thing. Because this person is, I am sure, intellectually stating that they are really wanting to progress. This is a dilemma that many in the spirit realms experience. As simply as possible, the best way to explain is to say that you have to want everything. Every single experience, painful and beautiful, ugly and extreme, in every way, to become a part of who you are. To so want these changes that you give up all those things you know will hinder your progress. To have such a strong desire that you can feel the pain of that desire on every level of your being. So that the desire is so strong in you, you feel propelled. You have no choice. There is just surrender to trust and faith, because your soul, is yearning for that love and truth, because it's always been there. It is there, it is simply hidden, clouded by the damage from all those years of being out of harmony with the truth and love. Know that this is all within you to reach, to heal you, to become who you really are, to see the truth, to feel love and greater levels of beauty that you can have no comprehension of as yet. Why would you linger? I can say to you now, from my reality in this magnificent celestial kingdom, words cannot do justice to the beauty, harmony and love that surrounds us all, and it just keeps getting better and better, more and more intense, beautiful. So why wait? I would have loved to have been given this knowledge while I was still in the physical. To have been without divine love for all that time now seems a waste. And dear, that's why I choose to help you and many others through you. This really is the most remarkable journey, and I am in gratitude to you and A. Jesus for your part in my discovery of a path that is quite exceptional. I will do all I can to help you, all of you who now call on me. I love you with all my soul, each of you, and I encourage you to find that deep place within you for the full choosing that is simple once you have done it. It's a nice message, isn't it? Yeah. You can see though, with regard to fully choosing, I'll be glad when I get rid of these classes. Got to fully choose that one too. Alright, so yeah, with regard to fully choosing, it's so important to understand that it's about experiencing the pain and the pleasure, right? Experiencing everything. And many of us are not prepared for that yet. So just pray to God about that. Long to God about connecting with everything inside of you in reality, not avoiding it. You follow me? Don't avoid what's there inside of you, no matter what it is. Yeah?
4: Over the last few years, emotionally and spiritually, it seems like there's been so many changes. There's been so many operations that have come through, and my vision gets worse.
0: Yeah.
4: So I can't reconcile. It seems like it should get better.
0: And
4: the level I'm changing.
0: Yeah, the key is There are certain causal emotions that create certain physical infirmities in every person. Often what we're doing is we're releasing this emotion and releasing that emotion, and often we start with the emotions that are easier for us to deal with, right? So we start with an emotion that's quite easy for us to deal with. When I say easy, at the time it doesn't feel easy, it feels overwhelming, because every new emotional experience is an overwhelming experience. We just grow. But eventually we get to the stage where we can deal with some really deep causal stuff. Now, everything to do with operations and physical problems and injuries that we have and all those kind of things are all to do with emotions that we are yet to experience. Right? So the key is, don't get down about it, or if you are going to get down about it, at least talk to God and have a good cry about getting down about it. But let yourself start working through and seeing what those injuries would be. Ask God to show you them. So instead of saying, oh, you know, I've got this particular problem, I need to take that particular pill or have that particular operation, let's go down the track of asking God, firstly, what is this emotion that's creating this? Now, you can take the pill and have the operation. That's all your choice. But ask firstly what the emotion is. It's always going to be an emotion that creates everything in you.
3: When you said haven't experienced the emotion yet, does that mean we chose not to fully experience in the past and we haven't fully experienced it? Or that's the emotion that we need to...
0: That's right. Every emotion that's locked up in you has been frozen in you because it wasn't fully experienced at the time we needed to. And the problem is that for many of us is when we were children, we weren't in the space to feel them emotionally because we were shut down constantly, right? So that's the issue. Don't punish yourself for that. You've just got these emotions locked up inside of you now, and they're locked up inside of you now because the people who locked them up inside of you didn't even know how to experience their own emotions, right? So now you're making a choice to feel them. Feel them. They are all going to be old, and they're all going to be very childlike in many cases. Feel them, let yourself experience them. When you fully experience them, you will never experience it again. Right? It's like tipping out a bottle of water and in the end, it's empty. Right? You'll never need to experience those negative emotions again. It's only when... But what often happens in practice is we're not completely fully choosing it, right? So we deal with a bit of this and it was so painful, our soul expands a little. And then we deal with a bit more and it expands a little, and deal with a bit more and expands a little more, and it just keeps on expanding like that. And to be honest with you, it can't be an all of a sudden thing. It'd kill you. Right? It would. Like, it would kill you if it was an all of a sudden thing. So let your soul set your intention to just feel these emotions. And set your intention that you're going to do that every day. Right? And you want that desire and intention to grow. Let yourself feel it. Be an emotional being. From now on, feel your passions. I'm not talking just in a negative sense either, I'm talking in a positive sense. But what do you really want to be doing now? Do you want to be doing your job now? If you don't want to be, then why are you there still? It's because of a fear, right? So deal with that fear. Let yourself feel the fear of leaving that job. Put yourself there emotionally and let yourself feel what that's going to feel like and go through that emotion. And you'll attract another job that you want after that, right? But every single thing you're in right now is about an emotional issue you need to deal with. So deal with it. Let yourself feel it. Experience it. Does that make sense?
2: Mm-hmm.
0: Yeah. So understand, and this I want to say just in conclusion, understand that this is you. This isn't you. This isn't you. They are not you. Every time you work on these, you're not working on you. You're just working on a part, an appendage of you. You follow me? Every time you work on this, you are now working on you. You are now loving you. That is the real you. When you work on the real you, and you bring your intention to just feel all of your emotions, you set that intention, what's going to happen is your emotions, because God has the same intention for you, that you feel everything, and your emotional intention is now the same as God's emotional intention, everything is just going to flow to you. Everything. Everything you need to expose every emotion in you is just going to be attracted to you on a minute-by-minute basis. And you don't need to be afraid of it. Right? Love it. It's leading you home to bliss. Yeah? And it'll be like, initially it'll be like climbing this hill, you know, and it just gets steeper and steeper and you're chugging away up this hill, you know, trying to deal with all these emotions flying at you, and you just let yourself feel each one and feel each one. But you get to a point, you know, in the progression where you're starting to realize that there's hardly any emotional baggage here anymore. And everything starts to feel light now, like it starts to feel lighter and lighter and lighter. And of course that increases your momentum. And you'll find that initially it's going to be very difficult, there's going to be some very dark nights of your soul. And then as you work your way through these emotions, eventually a lot of those things will clear. And oh boy, the projection when I said that was very strong. The dark night of the soul. Many of you are very afraid of that. Right? Very afraid of that. Have some deep fears about where is this going to take me. Understand that God has you in her arms. You are her precious child. And she's not going to take you anywhere where you cannot go. She's not going to take you anywhere you cannot go. She loves you and cares for you. And she wants you to experience her love. She wants you to understand what it's like in here to experience bliss. She doesn't want you to think you know. She wants you to experience it, to really feel it inside of your heart for yourself. Right? And she's going to nurse you through this whole process if you let it. And that's why I like the comment by Wayne Dyer, and I'll probably finish with this one. I've written it down, I think, somewhere in this outline. I think I've written it down somewhere in the outline. Oh, yeah. Good morning. This is God. I'll be handling all of your life today. And I won't need your help. So have a good day, a miraculous day. And that's all you need to do. Like, understand that God's got everything in hand for you if you just set your intention to deal with these emotions as they come up. Just trust it. Honestly, if you set your intention just this week to try it out just once, you'll see some results with it straight away. All right. All right, well, that's the end of our session today. Do we need to say much about the next one? Really, not do we? I haven't decided the subject of the next one.
5: Just to make some announcements.
0: You do need to make some announcements? Yeah. All right. Well, thank you very much for...
6: Hi, I'm Mary Magdalene. And in this series on our Frequently Asked Questions channel, I'm going to be answering questions that are commonly asked to me by members of the public and of the media. And I've asked my good friend Eloisa to come and compile the questions and ask them of me in this next series that you're about to view. I hope you enjoy. I'm looking forward to it.
7: Are you claiming to be Mary Magdalene?
6: Yes, I am Mary Magdalene. And I am saying that publicly, and I have been for a number of years. I was born in 1979 here in Australia, and my parents named me Mary Luck, which is why there's often a little bit of confusion about what to call me. But I've been Mary Magdalene for a lot longer than I've been known as Mary Luck. I had a life in the first century, and I was the wife of Jesus, and I learned and taught divine truth with him, and then after his passing, and I passed into the spirit world and had a life there. And just since 1979, or I was conceived in 1978, have I been back here on earth. So I'm not claiming that I've had many lives before, that I've been Mary Magdalene and then had many other lives, just that I've had one continuous life on earth, then in the spirit world, and now back here on earth again. I'm also not claiming to be the essence of Mary Magdalene that many women can embody. Yeah. I'm saying that there's one of me, and that's me. And elements of what is recorded in the Bible and is known about me in folklore. There's parts of that that are true, but largely the story of my life that has happened is pretty much unknown on Earth. So I'm not claiming that everything that's in the Bible is correct, or that how I'm depicted in the Bible is necessarily correct, although parts of it are. And I'm not saying that the story attached to my name in certain sets of folklore is real. I'm just saying that I'm Mary Magdalene, who is somewhat known historically, but largely unknown.
7: When did you first consider that you are Mary Magdalene?
6: To answer this question, I reckon we need to talk a bit about my views on spirituality before I met AJ. Because prior to that, I'd always had a real interest in growth. I would have called it personal growth. And my dad was quite interested in sort of New Age philosophies and spirituality for most of my life. And I kind of shared that interest with him. So we used to talk about things, and I'd been to different workshops and a few meditation groups and things like that. And it was always this real, it was quite a personal, private kind of a fascination, I suppose, that I had for a long time that I now recognise as a longing for God that got quite confused and suppressed because of my parents' emotions towards religion and towards God, which are quite disillusioned. Right. And so growing up as a child, I didn't really have a strong sense that longing for God was a really accepted thing, I suppose, from an emotional perspective. So I always harboured this interest in spirituality. But I like to think that I had a pragmatic view of it, in that I didn't really tolerate stuff that was what I would probably call a bit namby-pamby, like stuff that didn't really seem to have relevance to day-to-day life.
7: Yeah.
6: My question was always, how's this practice or how's this philosophy actually going to make me a better person or the world a better place? That was always my kind of litmus test for anything. And I often found a lot of things lacking in terms of my own personal experience of them. I didn't find that they were making me more loving, and so I didn't really investigate much further. So that's a bit of background about my spiritual beliefs. And I also want to talk a bit about my ideas about reincarnation, because that's sort of relevant to whether or not I'd considered being anyone else. So obviously through this, all my life really, 20 years of kind of talking to my dad about spirituality and meeting other people who were quite interested in spirituality, in a New Age sense pretty much, I'd been exposed to lots of ideas about reincarnation. And I knew people who believed that they were reincarnated quite strongly, and I had been told that I'd had past lives. And not much of it really gelled with me because of my first test that I had on everything, which was, well, how does even believing in this stuff help us? There seems to be so much mystery surrounding it. And I could also feel that often people had a desire to make themselves, like, more special or important, or to give themselves a sense of meaning that was lacking in other areas by believing that they had a past life. So essentially, I didn't really believe in it because it didn't really, which is sort of ironic if you think about it. And we should be clear in this answer as well that I'm not saying, just because I'm saying I'm Mary Magdalene, I'm not saying that I'm reincarnated in the sense that a lot of people understand it to be on the planet now.
7: So
6: I'm not saying that I'm a soul that's had a series of past lives. I'm saying I've had one life. And this is just my second time back on Earth. And it's quite extraordinary and not very common thing that happens on Earth. So anyway, that was my background with spirituality and my ideas about reincarnation. I didn't really give it much, like, attention because I thought, well, how's it... I didn't really believe in it, but I didn't also spend much time thinking or talking about it because I thought, well, how's it relevant to my life now? Is it going to make me a more loving person? If it's not, then I don't really want to spend time on it. So I'd never really seriously considered that I was anyone other than Mary Luck. Even though, as we just talked about in the other question, there was all these soul things going on all the time, I didn't really have a framework for understanding that. And I certainly didn't consider it was because I was reincarnated in some way. So then if we fast forward or rewind or to when I met AJ. So I first met AJ about 6 years ago now, a little bit under 6 years. And I'd just been living overseas for 5 years, doing different things. I was a volunteer in a refugee camp and I was working in Scotland, and I was basically out exploring life and what I wanted my life to be about, really.
7: Yeah.
6: And I'd been in a relationship with someone and that had ended, and because of that and some visa issues that I was having in the country I was in, I landed back home at my parents' house, sort of not really. I was in a bit of a state of flux in that I was thinking, what's the next step? I was already engaged in studying a master's degree by correspondence. I was pretty sure that's where I was headed, and that it was just a question of which country I was going to go to next and work in, basically. So,
7: a perfect plan.
6: Yeah, I had it all sorted out.
7: Then what?
6: Yeah, then what? I think it was like New Year's Eve or just before. My parents had this guy who they'd been having come visit them in their home for about a year or so before this, giving free talks to people about spirituality. And they said, oh, you know, I'd be interested for you to come so you can see what we've been into. And I said, oh, yeah, okay, I'll come. And I wasn't really that engaged with even a desire to explore spirituality at that time, because I was like feeling I want to focus on my career.
7: Yeah.
6: And I was also dealing with this end of this relationship. And so I wasn't really looking for romance in any way. So I found myself at a couple of talks that AJ gave in my parents' home over the next couple of weeks. And I was quite interested in what he had to say, but I didn't really think that he needed to be telling people that he was Jesus. And I felt quite drawn to him, but not really in a romantic way. I certainly didn't consider that I was his soulmate.
7: Yeah.
6: I didn't even occur to me. I didn't even analyse my response to him very much. I just thought, I'd like to talk to that guy more. And on one or two occasions, I did try to talk to him more, and he was sort of very quiet. And I later found out it was because he was a bit nervous to talk to me. But I was like, what's with this guy? You know, he talks all the time to other people, and I talk to him and he just sort of clams up.
7: You didn't make any correlations.
6: Oh, no, nothing. I had no consciousness that really, that he really had an interest in me, really. But this is how little my self-analysis was going on at this point in my life, because the story unfolds. So a few weeks, he was leaving to go on an overseas trip. And so before he left, he did the first Secrets of the Universe video it's probably the first video that you saw, I'm not sure, but
7: no, parenting.
6: Parenting.
7: Fell asleep.
6: Right. For lots of people, it's the first one that they saw.
7: Yeah.
6: The old one. No. And I felt really strongly I wanted to go to that talk.
7: Yeah.
6: But because of certain series of events, my dad was really kind of weird about it, and he was like, oh, well, I'll come with you. And I was sort of thinking, I wouldn't mind going on my own. And anyway, then I was going to go with someone else. And in the end, it didn't end up me going. So I didn't go, and a couple of weeks later, I sort of sat down and I was talking to my parents about what I thought my next step would be in terms of my career and all of those sorts of things. And they said, well, look, while we're talking, we probably should tell you something that just because we know it and we feel strange that we know and you don't know. And I said, oh, okay. I had no idea what they were going to say to me, or so I thought. And they said to me, well, we just wanted to let you know that AJ Miller guy, well, you know, he actually thinks that you're his soulmate.
7: Wow.
6: Which, and then I had a really weird reaction, Eloisa.
7: Yeah, what do you do?
6: The first words out of my mouth were, I knew it. And then I just sat there stunned because I thought, I don't know it. What am I saying? That's weird. Like, and I sat and I kind of looked at my parents dumbfounded and they looked at me.
7: Were they real dumbfounded too? Well, of your reaction?
6: Yeah, yeah. Then I immediately backtracked and went, oh, that's weird. No, he probably thinks that about a lot of women. And you know,
7: minimise the whole thing.
6: Yeah. And Dad went, no, I don't think so. And I said,
7: So, and then I was just sort of dumbfounded because I just had this response that I didn't understand. Mm-hmm. And so I just sort of sat there. My parents sat there. And they said, right then, well, if you'd ever like to talk about it, you know, where we are, and just sort of moved on with the day. Probably had a cup of tea. I don't know.
8: And you're just like, there's news. Like, this would be like some pretty big news, I reckon.
7: Well, it was a very strange thing because obviously I had that reaction.
8: Yeah.
7: And then I thought, oh, but you know, I just immediately tried to minimize it. And then I thought, why do I even care? You know, who is this guy again? Like, what's going on? And so just this whole thing started up in this conflict between my brain and my soul commenced immediately, where I just thought, this is weird. And this guy's, I didn't, and then after that, I realized, this guy's saying that he's Jesus, you know. So what does that make me? You know, so in answer to the question, which is, when did I first consider I was Mary Magdalene? Probably at some time in the day or so after that conversation with my parents, the penny dropped that that's who it would make me. Mm-hmm. And then that kicked off a whole other set of feelings. Right. And actually, I got quite fearful and angry about it, you know, very soon after that, because I thought, I don't really want that.
8: Yeah.
7: And I don't really like that my soul is, or my feelings are saying to me, like, there's something big here, you need to pay attention here.
8: Yeah.
7: I don't like that, because actually I'd prefer to just forget about this and move on. And I tried very hard to do that over the next couple of months, and that didn't really work out either.
8: Yeah.
7: So, but in answer, we should stick to the question, which is when I first considered it. That's when I first considered it. But I didn't feel that it was resolved at that point. I didn't feel that I'd made peace with it. I didn't really like it. Mm. And I actually then kind of got it in my head that I needed to convince AJ that it wasn't true. That's a little bit further down the track when I felt that I had to resolve it, actually. I considered it, and then I felt that I needed to resolve it some months afterwards, because I couldn't deny all this stuff that was going on.
8: So did you have, like, an inkling that it might, like, you know, that... Well, obviously, you had to consider it in the first place. But did you... I know then you went, no, I'm going to convince him. But obviously... Well, I don't know. I feel often when you want to convince things that you... Did you feel that there was some element of truth in it to make that decision, or...?
7: Definitely.
8: Right. And you just wanted it so badly not to be true.
7: Yeah. Yeah. It was just a huge conflict that started to happen inside of me. Like, literally, when my parents... I had no idea what they were going to say. They said it. And I said I knew it. And in that moment, I felt that it was true.
8: Yeah.
7: And that freaked me out. Yeah. Because I had no... Like, I had no context for that. I had no desire for that, really. I had no even feeling that, oh, that AJ Miller guy, I'd really like to pursue him. There was none of that.
8: Yeah.
7: I was really caught up in a whole other series of things that were going on in my life, and I kind of felt like for the first time in my life, I knew what I wanted to do with the rest of my life. And suddenly, my parents saying, well, this spiritual guy that we've been listening to, well, he thinks that you're soulmates, and I said I knew it and I felt it. Then I just went into complete backtrack from that point.
8: Yeah.
7: And it triggered a lot of fear inside of me. I thought, if I'm going to... I couldn't even really think it through. If I kind of considered that it was true, like when if I let myself feel the feeling that I felt it was true, it kicked off a whole other set of fears. Like, what does that mean? What's our life going to be like? Do I even like that man? What... Yeah. I don't feel like anyone special or different. How can that be true? But hang on, I do feel different. But I don't really, you know, want to feel different. Yeah. And I really, really want to be accepted. And that's probably been the biggest challenge for me since I met AJ, is confronting this feeling that I have that I want society to accept me.
8: Yeah.
7: I really want to feel like I'm normal and I fit in. And even more, like, if I'm even more honest, I wanted to feel like I was pretty hip and cool, really. I wanted to feel like I had the world sorted out and I was pretty worldly and knowledgeable. And all of that stuff started to get challenged as soon as I would consider that it's true. And so then I would go into this whole intellectual rationalization about how it couldn't be true. And then I would find myself back at this feeling of like, but it's true. Yeah. And I would just be sitting at my parents' house. They live kind of out of town. They have a beautiful garden, and I'd be sitting in the garden for hours. Just, I couldn't talk to anyone about it. I couldn't, because I couldn't even really articulate what I was feeling. I was just sitting there, staring into space, feeling like, oh my God, this is true, but I don't understand how this can be true. And how didn't I know this? And if it is true, what does it really all mean? And that can't be true. And, you know, all this kind of back and forth that really went on for years,
8: yeah.
7: Which was really me, my fears trying to suppress the knowledge that I already had.
8: Yeah. And when you're talking, it feels like your soul in one hand's like, woohoo, you know, she just realised.
7: Yes.
8: You know? And the other it's like, no.
7: Absolutely. It was like my soul finally feeling relief.
8: Yeah.
7: But then it terrified me. And so I actually got quite distressed. It was sort of okay when I was alone. But the more I tried to reconcile it with my life as it was then, with my friends, like, how could I even talk to anyone about this? And with my career and with my parents even, who were just freaked about the whole idea, and with everything, I would just go into this sort of turmoil that eventually, the more I kind of avoided the release of that, the feeling of the fears, became distressing. But yeah. That kind of happened over a year, I would say. Yeah.
8: Yeah. There's another thing when you said you want to be hip and cool and worldly, and I always find that like kind of ironic in itself, because you're probably one of the most worldly people on the planet right now, in the sense of like you've lived for all this time and have all this beautiful knowledge and all these things, and yet, you know, that's still that societal pressure, I suppose. It is so, you know, yeah, I mean, your desire to want it is just so strong.
7: Yeah. And the world doesn't think I'm worldly. The world thinks I'm a bit of a nutcase. So it's really, you're right in saying that, yeah, I probably do know a lot more about the world than a lot of people.
8: Yeah.
7: But the real feeling I had was that the world views me as worldly.
8: Yes. Yeah, cool.
7: Yeah.
8: That's so clarifying.
7: Yeah.
8: Yeah. Interesting. Mm. How do you know you are Mary Magdalene?
7: Good question. It's a good question, because a lot of the time, especially over the last 5 years, perhaps not as much now, but over that time, I've often wandered around trying to convince myself that I don't know that I am, that it's still in question inside of me, that I have to sort it out and figure it out. But the truth is that I know that I am. And the reason that I've been in that state for such a long time of wanting to question it and wanting to doubt it inside what I already feel inside of myself is because, largely because of how the world views that, me saying that and me living that. Obviously, a lot of people think that my sanity is in question, really, by saying that. Or they think that I'm in a cult and that I'm somehow being hypnotized or mind controlled, or something weird is going on with me where I'm not in control of myself or my will or my ideas. And that's a pretty yucky feeling to have others feel about you and to feel coming from other people. And I haven't wanted to really be myself fully, because I felt that that's a yucky thing to feel, and I didn't want to experience that coming from others. It's also because there's a large number of people on the planet are Christians, and they have a lot of ideas about who Jesus should be and who I am, and the fact that me saying that I'm Mary Magdalene and I'm the wife of Jesus, and Jesus actually didn't die to save your sins, and
6: actually a lot of what you believe to be Christian truth is not actually truth. Mm. That has always been pretty scary for me. I've felt like being open and honest and resolving and saying I've resolved this within myself would mean that people would attack us and vilify us and call us, you know, sacrilegious and all of these kinds of things. Mm. So there's another avoidance of me wanting to avoid the disapproval of other people. And also in New Age philosophies, there's a lot of people who believe that, you know, Mary Magdalene is the divine feminine and she's in everyone, and many women believe they are Mary Magdalene. And I've had a lot of fear of confronting those women emotionally. Not that I've ever gone and told them that they're wrong or sought out confrontation with them, but just me saying these things publicly does cause women to contact me and tell me that I'm not, or that we all are, or that I'm wrong. And I have a lot of feelings still of feeling that I'm inadequate in some way, actually, that I should be better.
8: Because of the projections of others?
6: And probably a feeling inside of myself that I feel like I actually have been very much more connected to God and reflected a lot more of God's truth and God's love in my life before I came back to Earth. And so there's a big feeling inside of me that I'm not good enough, which is an error. It's totally not the truth from God's perspective. But because I do have that feeling, then it makes me want to hide from others and not say who I am and not be just completely frank and honest and exposed. So that's a lot of background, I suppose, to this question, which is how I know. Mm. Because for a long time I've probably appeared as if I don't know, and I was very much invested in people having that opinion because it helped me avoid them having to confront all of their preconceptions about me or all of their feelings towards me being definite. I wanted to avoid. And that's me living in fear, and that didn't have very good results.
8: Because you got it anyway?
6: Because I got it anyway in some cases. I also got other yucky projections which were, oh, that Mary, she's a bit wishy-washy and not really sure. And so then I've received projections that AJ is controlling me, which isn't the truth, or that I'm not very bright, or those kind of things. So, you know, I was being shown that I wasn't really in a state of love about this situation. You know, I was living in fear and avoiding just being really clear. So let's get on to how I know.
8: Yep, awesome.
6: Yeah. I suppose the short answer is I know who I am because I remember my life in the first century and in the spirit world. I remember who I am because I remember events and relationships and things that happened. So in that way, I know. But I haven't always allowed that knowledge, I suppose, and we mentioned this briefly in the last question, because I have actually suppressed a lot of my emotions and my emotional experience since I reincarnated back in 1979. I've actively tried to suppress a lot of my memories and emotions because they confronted fears within me, some of the fears that we just spoke about, but also the feeling of feeling confused about why I have memories that are not related to the life that I was involved in living. So when I first met AJ, we talked a little bit earlier about how that happened, in that I met him at my parents' home, and eventually they said to me that he felt that we were soulmates, and I had this really strange reaction, or a strange, as I felt it was strange then, of just saying I knew it straight away. And that really shocked me in a lot of ways, because I did feel that I knew it right then. And I did a lot of emotional or psychological reasoning to try to get myself back from that point. But in a way, in that moment I understood what I'd always kind of felt, but I didn't know why I felt it. It's very difficult to explain.
8: Yeah.
7: Because from that moment on, when my parents told me what AJ felt about me, I didn't actually make any contact with AJ for a number of months. And I just sat with this thing and I kept going, oh, it's not a big deal, whatever. Some guy thinks that you're soulmates. You know, other people had said to me before in spiritual circles, like, oh, wow, you have an amazing energy, or, you know, oh, wow. And I just was like, oh, whatever. You know, sometimes I felt like the guys were a bit sleazy, you know, and I was like, oh, okay, moving on. And this guy wasn't sleazy. He wasn't pursuing me. He hadn't told me anything. And I didn't really, I couldn't see any reason why I was giving this so much time and thought inside of myself. Because I was staying at my parents' house and I was between jobs, I just found myself sitting in their garden, just in this process that wasn't even really thinking. It was just sort of feeling strange, but it was a feeling of like, hey, pay attention. Pay attention. You know about this. And then my mind would kick in and go, no, I don't. What are you talking? You know, it was this very strange thing that was happening to me. And I knew after some weeks that I wasn't going to be able to let this go. And I kind of have that nature where I think if there's something that I need to find out, I'm going to investigate it and resolve it. Because I have this sort of, I don't know if it's a need to know, but it's a need to resolve things. You know, can't leave them hanging or just you know, push it to one side. Once I'm peaked on something, I've got to sort it out. And so I've been going through this process where it was such a strange thing that I wasn't really distressed at that point. I just felt like I needed to give attention to this thing, and then I kept going, what is the thing you need to give attention to? And it just kind of got circular until this point where I said, right, I'm contacting this guy, and I'm just asking him, what is this all about? And so began our email exchange, and that's how we started to get to know each other, by email. Sometime after that, I joined AJ on an overseas trip, and I began to just talk to get to know him still. And during that time, I started to experience memories. Now, that sounds like I'd never had any before, but it's not true. What I came to understand when I was having, because now I had a framework for what was actually going on, I was having these emotional experiences, and because there was now an allowance of a new possibility inside of me, I understood it more. And once that started to happen, I understood that this had been happening all my life. I just didn't understand what it all meant. That I'd had intense emotional experiences that seemed to be attached to things that hadn't happened before. But I shut them down really rapidly because I thought, well, that's not true, or that doesn't exist. There was no context for me to put that emotion into. And I didn't have any sense that feeling emotions would help them leave you and understand that. And so I thought, well, I'm having an intense sadness that doesn't seem to belong anywhere, and I don't really like that experience, so I'm going to shut it down. So that had happened at various times throughout my life before I met AJ. Now, meeting him, I began to just entertain the idea that this was memories, and that just brought a lot of things into clarity for me. And so then I began to have a real sense, well, I know who I am because I remember who I am. And it was more than that, probably, hello. It was also a feeling of, the best way I can describe it is like coming home to a sense that I'd had in childhood that I'd suppressed.
8: So you kind of knew who you were as a child, in a sense that you'd had some glimpses or feelings of who you really were as a kid. That shut everything down as you got older, and then get to this point and go, oh, wow, I kind of remember her.
7: Yes.
8: Kind of thing.
7: Yeah, a lot like that. No, that's fine. That's really exactly what it was like. And it was sort of felt like a homecoming in it. But then I still had all these other, like, oh my gosh, what's the world going to think about all of this, which would then throw me into, I don't want the homecoming, I actually want to deny it again. And I cycled through this for years, really. But in answer to the question,

0: being Mary Magdalene and knowing that I'm Mary Magdalene. Through all of this, I've never had a strong attachment to the way that the world perceives Mary Magdalene. In that I don't feel like I'm filling the role or the identity that the world perceives Mary Magdalene to be. I feel like I have an experience and a life, and the name that I had was Mary Magdalene.
1: Right.
0: I don't know how I can explain that better.
1: Whereas everyone's got this idea of who Mary Magdalene is, so they've created Mary Magdalene.
0: Yes.
1: And
0: that's not me.
1: That's not you.
0: And I don't feel like I'm coming to claim who they think created. That is. That person's not real.
1: Yeah.
0: I'm real and I'm Mary Magdalene, but I'm not... I don't feel like I have special importance. It's just who I am. I don't feel like, that I'm somehow more significant or have more that's special about me because this is who I am. Like, I just have a memory of being a kid and growing up and stuff happening and getting married and having kids of my own and passing into the spirit world and, you know, being with my soulmate and doing things we love, teaching divine truth and sharing a life together. And now we're still doing that. And we very much want to talk to the world about divine truth and to help people to grow in love and towards God. But I don't have a sense that I'm here to stake a claim on everyone else's. I don't want glory. And I don't really relate to the way the world sees Jesus and Mary Magdalene, because that's not who we are. That's not how we have lived. And so I don't have a sense that I'm here to, I don't know, steal some thunder or glory or something like that, which I think a lot of people believe about us.
1: Yeah. Knowing you, I don't think you're much like the stories I've heard of Mary Magdalene, personally.
0: Yeah.
1: And the same with Jesus, actually.
0: Yeah. But did we answer the question well? That's important. How I know.
1: Yeah.
0: So I know because of my memories. I also know because I have this deep sense of knowing not that I'm Mary Magdalene as the world depicts it, but that I have lived this life in the spirit world and I have had this relationship with God that's enabled me to come back here.
1: Yeah. On another topic, I'd really like to, like, the senses that you have, I'd be pretty interested in talking to you about as well.
0: Yeah, sure. It's pretty difficult to describe.
1: Yeah, that's what I feel. So I was like, we'll just put it out there.
0: Cool.
1: I think you answered it pretty well.
0: Probably the final thing I would say about that is that also I don't have some sense of martyrdom about it or that I have to take up this role. Like, I don't feel I have to take up the role in any role. I just have to be myself. And I don't feel like, oh, this is a hardship I'm going to have to endure. Yeah. Although sometimes I'm felt through or am feeling through certain emotions, I don't feel like I'm doing the world a big favour or that, I don't feel like I have an investment in this being true in any sense. But I've really searched for... I've really done my homework on trying to figure out how this can't be true. My biggest fear has always been that, I'm really going to have to give up this struggle within myself and just accept that this is me. And I feel that's where I've come to more recently. I've always known that it's me. But I've fought it tooth and nail. And I've tried to look for other reasons for the experience and the senses and the feeling that I have, because it's felt pretty scary and confronting.
1: When you're asked about your identity, you often seem to be very uncomfortable answering the questions about it. From an outsider's perspective, it seems that you do not really believe you are Mary Magdalene. Why are you so uncomfortable if you know you are Mary Magdalene?
0: Yes, it's true. For a long time, I've appeared very uncomfortable, especially at seminars and in public, talking about who I am. And the simplest answer to that question is that I've just

0: very afraid of how others will perceive me. Which is sad, really, because in the end I've given them a perception of myself that isn't very honest. I've been suppressing who I am because I want to avoid judgment or criticism. Probably to give context maybe to what's been going on inside me is that I'm aware that us saying that we're Jesus and Mary Magdalene is very confronting for a lot of people. A lot of Christians have a lot of investment in Jesus being celibate. And we still receive emails and things from people just not only abusing us for making these claims, but saying that, you know, Jesus would never touch someone like me or these kinds of things, or would never touch a woman, basically. So I've been fully aware that many religious people would find me speaking about who I am to be quite confronting to their own beliefs, and that they might get really angry. Mm. And some of them have done. Not all of them. Some of them have done. So that's been one reason why I've just wanted to shut down about the whole thing. I'm also aware that a lot of people in other spiritual circles have quite an investment in Mary Magdalene being a certain way, being quite confident and all-knowing and very attractive and here to help people and be the divine feminine and all of these kinds of things. And for me, that's been really scary because I don't feel any of those things. And so I've felt really exposed in public. I've felt like, wow, I'm not really that impressive. And here I am saying who I am. And I've wanted to just sort of hide behind the nearest piece of furniture most of the time. Sometimes you can see me in talks almost behind the whiteboard because I haven't felt confident about who I am, and I've also felt that people might attack me from other, not just Christians, but other people might attack me for not being impressive enough.
1: Yeah.
0: Also, I feel that a lot of non-spiritual or people without spiritual beliefs basically have the feeling that I've lost it, like that I have some kind of psychiatric illness or that I'm somehow controlled by this cult leader who's saying he's Jesus. And that's really not very nice feeling either to have people present you with. And my family, my immediate family, since I met AJ, have basically said that they can't accept our life, who we are, or even just agree to disagree about our beliefs. And they've rejected us. They've been really nasty to me and AJ, like they've called us names, they've abused us, they've told me I'm throwing my life away, they've told me that, you know, that basically I've lost it. And I've gone crazy. So that all happened before I even attended a public seminar with AJ. So for me, if my own family was going to do that, how was the world going to respond? And that made me really not very confident in public talking about these things. My fear was such that that's what was dominating the way I was communicating. I just felt, oh, how's everyone going to cope with this? How's everyone going to cope with this? And I just would clam up and get really shaky and look flaky, basically. Like, I feel like, to be very honest, I'm aware that I've looked really uncertain, unsure, flaky. Often I've been really almost passive-aggressive with AJ while he's talking about who he is because it's scaring me so much. And I'm aware that all of that is... people can see that. even if they don't know exactly what's going on, they can see that there's something not right, and it makes it appear like I'm not very certain.
1: Mm.
0: And in a way, I was invested in that, really, because it helped me avoid other people feeling other things towards me, like that I was claiming glory, or I was claiming to be special, or that I did think I was all that, or that I did want to ruffle their feathers, or I did want to confront them. And none of those things are true, but I didn't want anyone to even consider that that might be true about me or to feel that towards me. I also know that historically there's been men on earth who've claimed to be Jesus who aren't Jesus, who have done really horrible things to other people. And so I was aware that by us saying who we are, people would naturally start to be suspicious. Or maybe it's not naturally, but commonly they would be suspicious. Many people base their reactions to new things on what's happened in the past with old things. So us saying that we're Jesus and Mary Magdalene, to me, meant that most people would view what had happened in the past and project that onto us. And that does happen quite a bit. And I simply wasn't humble enough to experience that, just stay true to myself and let other people have their own experience and their own opinions. I feel more in that place now. You know, I feel it's okay for people to believe what they want to believe about us. It doesn't make it true. And actually, I'm more able to experience any grief or fear that I have about what they might say or want to do to us as a result of it. I wouldn't say that I'm completely comfortable still talking about who I am in every situation. I still have fears come up, and I still sometimes don't feel like I want to share with someone if they're not really believing me or even open to the idea. But I'm challenging that more now, and I feel like at least I've come to a sense of some peace inside of myself, of desiring to be myself, no matter how others feel about that. There's still work to go. As many people will see, even the way I speak in seminars, often I'm not as confident as I perhaps feel about the topic, because I'm still concerned about how I'm being viewed by others. And I still sometimes want to rely on AJ, because he's dealt with a lot of these issues. He's very confident, and he's okay to receive projections or emotions from people that are not perhaps kind or comfortable, and still continue to be himself. For me, I'm a work in progress still on that issue. And in addressing your question, in the past, I was really not coping with it, in terms of I was not being willing to just let other people have their experience and me have mine and still be confidently myself. And so I would be flaky and indirect, unspecific, all these things that make people think, oh, gee, she really doesn't know what's going on there. And, you know, a lot of people said, oh, it's all AJ feeding her things. And that's very much not the case. I was very strict with AJ, if you like, when we first met, and told him that I didn't want him to talk to me about any of his memories, that I wasn't going to necessarily believe anything that he believed, that I had to have my own experience. And I was actually quite controlling of him in a way, but he respected that very much, and he's never made it a condition of our relationship even that I share his beliefs about things. But I certainly, I mean, I do share his beliefs about just about everything.
1: What are your memories like, and how do you experience them?
0: Well, my memories are varied and diverse. I've had and by this question we're really meaning my first memories century. Of my first century life and life in the spirit world, aren't we? Yeah. So I experience those memories in a slightly different way than I experience memories of things that have happened in the last 34 years, nearly 35 years, that I've been back here on Earth. So when I have memories from the first century or in the spirit world, I have all of the emotions associated with that memory, and I understand the event and the people involved in the event and what was happening for me during the event or events. But I don't have a visual depiction. I don't have a scene in my head, and I can't recall visual things about it, or smells or tastes. But it is just as real as if I'm having a memory of something that's happened to me in the last 34 years. And in those memories, I often have a smell or a taste or a scene or a colour or something that I associate, or that I remember from that event happening, as well as the emotions of what was going on during that time. The basis of all of our memories is actually emotional.
1: Yeah, I'm kind of sort of wanting to, hoping that, just can I kind of clarify now?
0: Sure, I'm going to expand some more.
1: I'll carry on.
0: Yeah.
1: And at the end.
0: So most of our, the basis of all of our memories and how we remember things is actually through our emotions. And that's why for a lot of us, we don't have clear memories of our childhood because we've suppressed the emotions in our childhood. And when we open up emotionally, suddenly we seem to have all these new memories, or they're memories of things that happened in our childhood that before then we couldn't remember well.
1: Yeah.
0: So my first century memories and memories of things that happened in the spirit world and the memories of things that have happened to me here on earth in the last 34 years, their basis is all emotional. But there is this distinction that I was telling you about, and that is that the ones that I had in the spirit world and on earth in the first century, I had a different physical body when I was on earth, and physical and spirit body, and spirit body when I went into the spirit world, than I have now. So the memories were stored in my soul, and here back on earth, the memories are still stored in my soul, but I have other ways of, other tools, if you like, of remembering, and that is my spirit body's senses and mind and the brain in this body. And so that's why I can have visual and sensory memories, because the vision and all of the senses are stored in our spirit body's mind and body. So those memories of the last 34 years, I have these other sensory memories, if you like, along with the emotions. And for the time in the spirit world and on earth before then, I just have the emotions because I have a different spirit body and physical body. So maybe I can expand it even further.
1: Yeah, yeah. It's just the obviously I've got no understanding of the reincarnation process. And yep. So I'm not, and I don't know if I'm going to even understand when you explain, to be honest.
0: Sure.
1: But it's like I can identify with the memories of what you talk about in your last 30 things, but there's sort of the soul memory. That's, yeah. Well, I'm kind of fascinated and at the same time not, finding it hard to have anything tangible to connect with, like, okay, well, and I suppose there can't because there's nothing like it really, is there?
0: Well, let's have a tangible example.
1: Okay, that'd be great.
0: Of being hit by a bus.
1: Okay.
0: It's pretty extreme.
1: Yeah. Yeah.
0: So, and I've given this example to people before because I hope it sort of demonstrates a little bit more what I'm talking about. So if I'd been hit by a bus in the last 34 years,
1: yep,
0: I would have the memory of, if I was fully allowing all of my emotions, I would have, when I recalled that event, I would be able to remember standing on the curb, whether it was sunny, if I could feel the sun or the wind, I'd remember those sensory things. And I might remember things that were going on in my head. I might have been distracted or upset about something. I'd remember stepping out onto the road. And then I might remember the screech of brakes, so I'd hear that. I remember the sound of that. The feeling of impact on my physical body of something really large hitting me unexpectedly,
1: yeah.
0: The shock, emotion, the shock associated with that, the physical pain associated with that, the feeling of helplessness maybe, and everything that happened from then on. I would have sights, sounds, smells. Yeah. I might smell the asphalt as I hit it, the blood maybe, of people coming over, the sound of mobile phones. I might have all kinds of different memories that are associated with this bus accident.
1: Yeah.
0: Now, say I've been hit by a bus, even though there weren't buses in the first century.
1: Yeah.
0: If I was now here, back on Earth, remembering that event, I would have the sense that I was on a curb. I wouldn't have any visual for that. I wouldn't have a scene in my head of what that curb looked like, or how the air felt, or any of those things. But I would know I was on the curb, and that I was feeling distracted and upset about something. So I'd have the emotional sense of where I was and what I was feeling. And then as I stepped off the curb, I wouldn't necessarily have any of the sounds. Yeah. I wouldn't have the sounds of the bus screeching, but I would feel the fear and the shock.
1: Okay.
0: Suddenly what's happened, I would know that a bus has hit me, even
1: because
0: though I can't see it or hear it. But the feelings, I have the knowledge that it's happened. And then I would feel the pain still, and the grief and the powerlessness and the sense that people are coming to help me and all of these things, but I don't have a visual. I don't have the smell. I don't have the sounds.
1: Mm.
0: But it's as real
1: as if you did.
0: As if it happened in this last 34 years.
1: Yeah.
0: It's, in fact, it's incredibly intense. There, because the only way to access these memories is to be open emotionally, then the emotions are overwhelming.
1: Yeah.
0: And it's a very intense sense of something that has happened and how I felt throughout it.
1: And you can feel, obviously, the other people as well, because you know
0: yes.
1: what those people felt like.
0: Yes.
1: Yeah.
0: Yeah. Yeah.
1: Yeah.
0: And wow. So that's the main, or it's one of the ways that I know who my soulmate is as well, because I remember experiences with him.
1: Yeah.
0: From a soul, like an emotional perspective. Yeah. Yeah. The knowledge that he was there and the knowledge of things that have happened. Obviously, I didn't get hit by a bus in the first century. And most of the things that did happen in my first century life have not happened to me in the last 34 years.
1: Okay.
0: Which in itself is quite validating, in that I know I'm not confusing something that's happened in the last 34 years with another experience. But at the same time, it's very disconcerting when you start allowing this, because you feel like, wow, this thing really happened, I know, but it didn't happen in the last 34 years. And this is where often this psychological, the mind wants to dominate and say, that can't be real, and the soul is screaming, well, it is. Yeah.
1: Yeah, it's a real journey, hey, to actually just accept your soul rather than your mind and believe that.
0: Definitely, for all of us.
1: Yeah.
0: But especially in the case of the 14 of us who have return to Earth, because there is this added psychological element to it where your memories, you know, like this is Eloise's life, and your mind is not going to protest at that, because your mind's been with your soul that whole time.
1: Yeah.
0: For me, this mind has not been with this soul this whole time. So the mind, which is very much lauded on the planet at the moment, that we should listen to the mind, is trying to dominate the soul all the time and say, that can't be real, that can't be real. But the soul knows it is.
1: Yeah.
0: And the soul is much more powerful than the mind. And that's why it's exhausting to try and dominate your experience and your emotions with your mind, because the soul is much more, it's the controller of everything, really, in our experience. Yeah.
1: Yeah, it's pretty fascinating. Have you considered that you believe you are Mary Magdalene because of spirit influence? You claim that you are Mary Magdalene. Is it possible that you are channeling another spirit who claims she is Mary Magdalene? And are you attributing that connection to your identity?
0: Okay. This is a common question that I've received over the years. And the answer is yes. I have considered that maybe a spirit is influencing me into believing that I'm someone that I'm not. Maybe that the experiences that I was having somehow could be attributed to a spirit. I've certainly considered that. I've resolved that it's not true for a number of reasons. The first is probably that I am a spirit medium,
1: yeah,
0: and I can differentiate between the emotions of a spirit and my own emotions. And as we've discussed in previous questions,
1: yeah,
0: a lot of my knowledge of who I am comes from the experience of my emotions, the allowance of my emotions and my memories associated with them. So I've had these experiences that are emotional. I also have this deep sense that I am Mary Magdalene. So I've considered, could a spirit be giving me these emotions or this sense in some way? So the first thing was that I have come to have a very strong sense of when I'm feeling my own emotions and when I'm feeling a spirit's emotions. And to, just for the benefit of the audience, it is very common for spirits to influence people on Earth.
1: Yeah.
0: especially in certain situations when we don't want to feel a feeling of fear or sadness. Sometimes a spirit can come and influence us for a matter of minutes into a state of rage or shutdown or something. So that does happen, and that has happened to me. And I do understand the difference between what it's like to have the feeling of the influence of a spirit and a spirit's emotions and my own experience.
1: Yeah.
0: So that's probably the first part of the answer, if you like. I've also looked at things from a more pragmatic or logical perspective, because I thought, well, you know, maybe I'm not such a foolproof... I've had to come to a sense of surety about these things inside of myself through experience, but, you know, maybe that's not really satisfactory enough. Because, as I've said earlier, I was really shopping for reasons why maybe I wasn't Mary Magdalene.
1: So you'd be double proof.
0: Yes, double proof. So I looked at the idea that, well, if a spirit did come and overcloak me, then people would have observed a very rapid change in my persona. I would have been like Mary Luck one day and then suddenly completely different. And full of surety about who I am. This is what we see with other people who become overcloaked and believe that they're someone else. There's often a rapid and immediate and dramatic change in their personality, in the way that they behave and the things that they say and that they do. And for me, we haven't seen that. No. That hasn't happened. It's only been through me developing more and more humility that I think that people are able to observe now some growth in me and some changes in my demeanour that are actually the result of me growing in humility and some truth and some love. And so there's a gradual process occurring before people's eyes and not an immediate one. And there's also been this aspect of me trying to rationalise my way out of what I already believed to be true, which is not very common for people who are overcloaked.
1: Yeah.
0: Usually they gain surety and that's it, and they sort of remain this static person while that spirit is with them.
1: Yeah.
0: Yeah. The other thing probably within that also is that if I was just having a lot of emotional experiences that were not my own but from a spirit, then because of the way the soul is constructed, that wouldn't help the spirit to grow and it wouldn't help me to grow. Because each person has to experience and release emotions from themselves, for them to be free of them and to grow. If I was in some kind of a relationship with a spirit and they were giving me emotions or experiences, then I wouldn't be resolving things, and I am resolving things. We are seeing a growth in me, be it sometimes quite gradual and slow. There are changes happening. And I also feel more connected to myself and more connected to God when I experience myself and my emotions. And that wouldn't be able to occur if it was a spirit with me.
1: Yeah.
0: And I suppose maybe to expand on this even further, if I was being influenced by a spirit who was in a low condition of love in the spirit world, and they wanted some attention or glory or power, or they wanted to avoid themselves in some way by influencing me here on earth to say and believe that I'm Mary Magdalene, then because of the way the different laws of God operate upon my soul and that spirit's soul, you would actually be seeing a degradation in my condition and their condition. And so if they were influencing me and degrading in condition, you would actually be seeing someone who was becoming more nasty, more narcissistic, more selfish, more unhappy. And I actually think we're seeing the reverse.
1: I can vouch that we're seeing the reverse.
0: And probably the last possibility is if I wasn't Mary Magdalene and I was being influenced by a spirit who is Mary Magdalene, if that's a hypothetical idea, and that Mary Magdalene is in a high condition of love, and they came along and influenced me, perhaps to do some good or something in the world, as soon as they saw that I was saying that I was Mary Magdalene and I wasn't, then they would cease their influence of me. So I feel very confident that exhausts all the possibilities for how a spirit could be influencing me. And it also shows that it can't really be the case. There's also the aspect that when I'm allowing myself and allowing my memories, I feel in connection with God. When I suppress those things, I don't feel in connection with God. And when I allow them, I do. And for me, that's probably the biggest proof that a spirit is not involved in this experience for me, because God wouldn't enter into an experience where a spirit is influencing someone to believe something that's not true, because the way we connect with God is through truth, really, through an acceptance or an allowance of truth in that moment. And so me having this experience and experiencing more and more of God, the more and more I allow, tells me definitively that it's not a spirit-influenced experience.
1: Yeah. Have you considered that you believe you are Mary Magdalene because of false memory syndrome or mind control?
0: I've examined the issues related to false memory, or the experiences of people on Earth who've had what's now considered to be false memory syndrome, and also mind control. And I have to say that I've never really entertained this as a possibility for me. A lot of people seem to be very concerned about it, and that I have been somehow mind controlled or have false memories. But after examining what has happened on Earth with regards to false memory and mind control, I'm really confident that those things haven't happened to me and are not happening to me. But I can elaborate a little bit more.
1: Okay.
0: People who experience false memories they've usually been placed in a state of hypnosis or some kind of guided imagery or meditation. And it's often happened in the context of a therapeutic situation with a counsellor or a psychologist or someone. And the person has suddenly recovered, and I put that in inverted commas, a memory of something quite traumatic or momentous that's happened in their past that prior to that point they hadn't had any recollection or feelings about. The truth of what's actually happening in those cases is that people are being influenced by spirits. They're being given the experiences of spirits from the spirits, and the spirits are attracted through this process. And usually the person on Earth has a desire to avoid something within themselves, and this is what allows this interaction to happen with the spirit. But often the person on Earth is avoiding some other pain, or they're avoiding a sense of feeling overlooked sometimes. Sometimes they have a desire for attention or a desire to distract themselves from some other pain. Because they have that feeling, they become open to a spirit coming along and giving them some of the spirit's experience of what happened to them on Earth. That's a very emotional experience for that person on Earth, and they then think, oh, this is a memory that I've had. The way that this cannot have happened to me is that, firstly, I've never been hypnotised.
1: Yeah.
0: I'm really crap at meditation and guided imagery. I would always be lying there going, oh, imagine the white gate. And it was a really hard thing for me to do. So, and I have actually, because of the level of fears inside of me, I also have a really strong desire to stay in control of my body. Yeah. So I've always been really cautious about what's happening around me. And I can't, even as a medium, I find it difficult to give a spirit that much control of my body, that it's a complete trance mediumship. I very much want to be in control, and I'm not very open to suggestions.
1: Yeah.
0: In that example alone, I've never actually been hypnotised or placed myself in a situation where things can be suggested to me. AJ and I don't meditate. We don't even discuss the memories that I've had before I had them, and even for some time after sometimes. So there hasn't ever been this kind of suggestive process where I'm sort of opening myself up to things without a conscious knowledge of what's going on around me.
1: Yeah.
0: Also, as I mentioned, things that commonly happen with people who have this false memory syndrome, I mentioned that they're usually trying to avoid something else that's occurring in their life. So something that has actually happened to them that they feel afraid of or pain about or uncomfortable about or that they don't want to feel some aspect of their life. And so this memory, they're open to having another experience almost to distract them or to have some other deeper sort of addictive desire met within them. That's how they manifest this experience. For AJ and myself, and what we advocate to everyone, is that we deal with everything in our life that's happened. So for myself, in this process of now growing again towards God, developing myself in love, I'm aiming to deal with not only the emotions associated with the memories of my first century life and life in the spirit world, but all of the things that have happened in the last 34 years. So there's no sense of avoiding this life,
1: yeah,
0: by distracting myself with some other memories or emotions. I've certainly spent a lot of time in the last 5 years dealing with dynamics in my childhood, with my family, and various other things socially and how I feel about the world I'm in right now and things that have happened. So there's no sense that this experience is distracting me from some other deeper pain or fulfilling some desire for attention or glory, because we may attract some level of attention, certainly not very glorified. Yeah, a lot of people have quite negative feelings about us, and because I'm being honest about this experience that I'm having. Yeah. So in that regard, I feel that false memory syndrome is just not... I've never even entertained it as an idea of something that might be happening to me. AJ's never suggested anything to me, and as I mentioned in the previous answer, I've been pretty strict on him about what I will and won't talk to him about, especially in the beginning when we first met, where I was feeling somewhat, I was feeling very resistive to this idea, and I didn't ever want there to be a shadow of a doubt inside of me that something could have been suggested to me. I wanted to be sure of myself and my own experience, and I do feel that now. And that's a lot because, you know, partly because I just told him I don't want you to even talk to me about what you remember of our life together, or if we even had a life together in my... the feelings that I had then.
1: Find out for yourself, for real.
0: Yeah. With regards to mind control... So this is also something that I get accused of a lot, of being controlled by AJ, and that somehow he's found some chink in my subconscious that has made me somehow invested in believing this or maintaining a relationship with him, and that that's a condition of our relationship that I believe that I'm Mary Magdalene, or various other things that people accuse me of. And a lot of times people don't even really elaborate. They just say, oh, you're controlled. And to be honest, I think it's a very, very convenient way for them to dismiss me. They just say, oh, she's just someone without a mind of her own, and she's controlled by this charismatic leader, and, you know, therefore we don't have to listen to anything that she says or take any notice of her experience. So
2: it's pretty harsh.
0: Yeah, it is pretty harsh, actually.
1: It is.
0: But it's not true.
1: No.
0: And there's probably a fair few things I could say about, I think, what typically happens to people who are mind controlled. From what I've read about it, is that they often have a feeling that love or approval from the person who's doing the controlling is conditional on them believing a certain set of things or feeling a certain way about them. Now, that is definitely not the case between AJ and I. Mm. I've actually had a lot of quite negative feelings towards him throughout the last 5 years because a lot of my fears were being brought up by this experience and I wanted someone to blame. I blamed him a lot. I was quite harsh on him on countless occasions, really, if I'm very honest. I was critical of the way he taught, of the way he looked, of the way he lived his life. I tried to find holes in everything because I just wanted to avoid the pain and fear that was being exposed within myself through this set of circumstances. Throughout all of that, he never wavered in his love for me. And he has said to me on many occasions that if I don't want to be with him, that's okay with him, that he doesn't have that. And he is really okay with that now. You know, I know that inside of him, that he would go on teaching divine truths. And he's had some sadness at times when I've said that I don't want to be with him, because that has happened on numerous occasions throughout our relationship. He's had sadness to feel, but he's never made that sadness my problem or tried to make me feel guilty about that. And now I feel he's reached a point where he wouldn't even really be sad. He still desire to be with me, but it's not going to stop him going for what he wants. And look, he views me as his partner, as his lover, as his soulmate, not as someone who is subservient to him. And he doesn't promote me feeling subservient to him. I certainly don't think that he's God or all-knowing or all-perfect or all-powerful. I don't have any of those feelings. And a lot of people who find themselves in situations where they are controlled in some way, often they have given over their sense of their reasoning, what they think, working through things for themselves, and they've decided that the person in charge is the person with all knowledge, and that they have none and they have no ability to gain any. Now, for myself, I know that all truth comes from God, not from AJ. He has more truth, he can reflect more truth right now, and I listen to him a lot, but not in, if I don't agree with him, I tell him, you know, and he knows that, and he respects that about me, actually. He encourages me to have my own experience and to resolve things for myself. And in fact, there's been many times where he said, actually, you're agreeing with me. You're giving me, like, what I call lip service. You're saying yes when you haven't actually sorted out this emotionally for yourself, whatever that may have been, a decision to do something, a desire or a feeling about the way we were going to live our life or what we were going to do. There's been times when I've just said, yes, yes, all right. And he said, I can't do that because you are not in agreement with me from an emotional perspective. And you don't have to be, so we won't do that thing, which is very different from someone holding someone else to ransom and saying, unless you agree with me, all bets are off, or our life's over, or you have to, or I'm better, or I don't have any of those kind of feelings in our relationship. So, yeah, I feel very confident that I'm not being mind controlled, and I've never felt that. No. AJ is a very humble, gentle person who's firm for what he knows and what he believes, but he has never made my agreement with him or my worship of him. He would find me worshipping him quite abhorrent, but he's never made my agreement with a certain set of rules or standards or anything conditional of his love for me. And in addition, I don't have a sense, and he doesn't have a sense, that I'm going to hell or I'm going to a bad place or terrible disaster will happen if I don't comply with something. And this is also another way that many people are controlled. They're told that unless you do this thing, very, very bad things are going to happen to you or your family, or you'll be in hell forever, or you'll, your level of ascension will, whatever. Yeah. There's kind of horrible things that I've been told, that other people have been told in various different, what I would classify as cults, where women have been told that they need to sleep with a certain amount of men, otherwise they're displaying difficulties in their spirituality and they can't reach the next level, and all. I would classify that as severe manipulation and control of others. Yeah. My life does not look anything like that. I'm really well loved, and I have my own relationship with God. I know that God's loving and that God never demands sacrifice from us or demands that we deny ourselves in order to have some greater thing happen to us. In fact, the only way to have great things happen to us is to be ourselves and heal ourselves. And that's what AJ and I advocate for everyone around us, and it's no different within our relationship.
1: It's cool. I'm just thinking with you, the mind control... It's just fascinating in the sense that our families are the ones who are so mind-controlling with the threats and the whatever, and they're telling us they love us the most, and yet you're accused of being mind-controlled by someone who's doing the complete opposite, with no threats whatsoever.
0: Yeah. It's true, it's very common in family relationships, in a lot of organised religions as well, that people are told that unless you meet a certain set of standards or requirements, or unless you do this for me on my birthday, or unless you come home for Christmas or whatever, then there's a threat. And that is actually very controlling behaviour. I won't love you, you'll go to hell, this shows you're a bad person. All of these things are actually ways that we are controlled by society and our family and many other ways.
1: Yeah.
0: And actually, myself and Jesus, or AJ as he's called now, we want to expose those things as unloving. Because no, it's God doesn't want to control us. God wants us to use our will because we want to, not because we're afraid. God wants us to use our will in a loving direction because we're motivated by love within us and not fear. It's impossible, in fact, to use our will in a loving direction if we're motivated by fear. And this is why there is so much unhappiness on the planet, actually, because a lot of people have reverted to using threats and various other emotional techniques to control themselves and others and the way the world operates. And because that's actually compelling people to use their will through fear, we end up with a lot of unhappy people, both the people who do the threatening and the people who comply with the threats. So, it's not possible that I'm being mind-controlled because I'm actually living with someone who's passionate about ending control on the planet and empowering people through love.
1: That's pretty cool, huh?
0: Yeah.
1: Pretty cool. And also, I reckon, I'm asking here, is it pretty confronting, like coming from a family in the last, 30 years where you have, well, from my understanding is, and what I've read on, what you post on the internet is that they are very controlling and manipulative and whatever, and suddenly to have someone who's expecting nothing from you, I mean, that's going to
0: definitely
1: be challenging.
0: And maybe if we can give a bit of context here about my family, especially from the time that I met AJ, this sort of exposed in them a lot of their beliefs about love that were not, that aren't loving, and how a family should behave, which is not loving, in that they felt that I should deny myself and my own experience and my own relationship in order to make them more comfortable. And that was a pretty yucky thing to happen. They were very afraid and upset, but they still chose to use their will in a way that was damaging to me, it was hurtful to me, and it was also quite unjust towards AJ because, as you said, he wasn't trying to control anyone, he was just being himself and being truthful. And I decided that I wanted to be with him, and my family told me outright that they couldn't cope with that and that he was evil, which was just based on me actually making a decision for myself that did not agree with them. And that's the first time in my life where I'd really made a stand for something that my parents did not agree with. And, I think a lot of people go through this process with their family, perhaps not their daughter meeting Jesus, but a lot of us get to a point in our lives where we realise, I need to have a life that does not necessarily match with, that doesn't match with how my parents live their life, or I have different beliefs from my parents, and I'm going to choose a different journey or route for my life. Some people don't. Some people just live in the same way that their parents have lived. But then there are many others who reach a point where they say, I'm going to do something different with my life. And some parents respond with encouragement. They say, okay, that's different. It might challenge me a bit, but great, it's your life. Sadly, other parents do what my parents have done, and that is to say, I can't accept that, and you're wrong, and you're bad. And, so that's been really sad for me. And it was very confronting because I did realise how many emotional kind of contracts. I'm going to call it contracts there was in my family, where I did a certain set of things and they did a certain set of things for me. So I was quite emotionally dependent upon my parents when I met AJ. Mm-hmm. You know, I wanted them to reassure me about a lot of things, and I was a good daughter in ways that they deemed were good in return. And so breaking away from that, that's just one aspect of how many contracts there were. There was a lot of what I would call, you know, I'll give you this and you give me that. And none of that is love, because it's all about barter. So when I met AJ, he's a man who does not barter.
1: Mm.
0: He doesn't want barter. If he finds me, and many, many times in the beginning of our relationship, I wanted barter because it made me feel secure. If I can give you something and then you give me something, I don't feel vulnerable or exposed. Yeah. I feel I have a role. I feel there's security and safety and assurity of how this relationship's going to work. And AJ didn't want any of that. He found it quite oppressive and also sort of repulsive.
1: Yeah.
0: You know, not that he ever found me repulsive, but he would say, I don't want to do that with you. Like, you don't want to be doing what you're doing for me right now, and you're only doing it because you think you have to in order to get my love. I love you. You don't have to do that. That was very confronting for me. And it confronted probably the feelings of the lack of love that there is in barter. And I actually got quite angry as well at many times, because I felt vulnerable. Like, AJ's a man who can do everything for himself. And I wanted a man who needed me for a few things. Because otherwise, what was my importance in his life?
1: Yeah.
0: How would he need me? How would I feel wanted? And that's all because I was more attuned with barter than I was with open-hearted relating in a relationship. So he's giving me all of this love and attention and approval, but I felt like uncomfortable receiving it and certainly reciprocating it, because it felt very exposed and there was no way of like securing what was going on. There was no way to say he needs me, he's not going to leave me because I do this thing for him.
2: I can recognise many of those things in myself.
0: Yeah.
2: And feel them out.
1: Yeah. No, thank you for that.
3: Have you considered that you believe you're Mary Magdalene because of the power of suggestion?
0: Not really. It's been suggested to me. But I feel very confident that I don't believe. I feel very confident that I do, that I am Mary Magdalene, but not as a result of a suggestion. There's a fair few reasons for that. Firstly, as I've mentioned to you, I think in previous questions we filmed today, when I met AJ, I was very vigilant about this possibility.
1: Yeah.
0: I didn't want to ever have to feel like maybe this has all occurred to me through the power of suggestion. So I said to him, one of the very first things that I said to him was that, okay, if I'm going to be talking to you and just exploring this thing that I can't ignore anymore, then I don't want you to talk to me about any memory that you have, none whatsoever. I don't want you to talk to me about the kind of person you felt I was in the first century, things that you feel happened to me in the first century, any memory that you have about what happened between us in the first century, any memory of what happened to you in the first century. I don't want to know any of it, because if I'm going to have an experience, I want to know that it's come from me. And he honoured that request of mine.
2: That's pretty amazing.
0: It is pretty amazing. I think he understood that for me it was a really important thing,
1: yeah,
0: that I was able to have my own experience. And so he honoured that until a time some years ago where I said to him, after I'd had enough of my own experience, say, you know, I'm okay with that now.
2: Yeah, tell me now.
0: Yeah. And we've never ever sat down and gone, right, so this is the story, yeah, of my life. This is the story of your life. That's not how this happens for us. I've experienced a lot of memories, and through that experience, I've found when I've spoken to him about those things, that we've had the same experience. He's experienced these memories before and he knows what's happened, and he might have even spoken to other people about it that I don't know. And I've had these experiences, and we find that these memories meet, you know, that they... A lot of my memories are from the time before I met him and after he passed, in the first century, but there's also a multitude of memories of when we're together. And so I've found that even though we've never talked about these things, when I've had those experiences and allowed them again, that our experiences match up. But he certainly never suggested anything to me about any of that. I also think that in order for someone to be open to suggestion, they have to actually have an investment in wanting that suggestion to be true,
1: yeah.
0: If that makes sense.
1: Yeah.
0: Like, you have to... If I was going to suggest something to you that you didn't... you had no desire for it to be true, or it hadn't actually happened, then you would be able to dismiss it really easily.
1: Totally.
0: Yeah. And for me to accept that I'm Mary Magdalene based purely on suggestion, I would have had to have some feeling that I actually would like to be Mary Magdalene. And that's not really the case.
1: You've confirmed that in this interview.
0: Yes. I've talked about that before. I really didn't have any feeling that I wanted to... I felt that accepting who I am and accepting who AJ is and living out our lives based on who we really are, not who the world would like us to believe, would mean ostracism, ridicule, rejection, possibly even violence, you know. And... So I wasn't invested in this suggestion at all. And the only people who really probably suggested it to me, if you could even say that, and they'd be mortified that I said this, but would be my parents, in that they just said, oh, AJ Miller believes that you're soulmates.
1: Unwittingly.
0: Unwittingly, yeah. They certainly didn't. Oh, I don't know if they believe it or not, but... But, yeah, there's no suggestion. And even if that was a suggestion, I didn't really have any desire for it to be true. Yeah. It completely freaked me out, as I said. And even though I had this strong sense that I could, that it was true, I really didn't want it to be. And so, I don't feel that anything's been suggested to me. Probably the other thing to say about suggestion is also that while AJ didn't suggest anything to me about my memories, there's also no other suggestion, if you like, of what I experience or the life that I have a memory of anywhere else on the planet at the moment. There's no account of Mary Magdalene's life that marries with what I know was my life. So there's no way that I read a book and it suggested to me what I'm experiencing. You know, some interviewers say to us, oh, so the Da Vinci Code got it right, just because we're saying that Jesus and Mary Magdalene and we were married in the first century, you know. And I sort of think, well, on that one point, you know, but there's a lot of life that we lived on Earth and in the spirit world, and that's not recorded anywhere on the planet at this point. There's elements of some details, some minor details, that are recorded in the Bible, and in especially regarding my life, it's a little bit different for Jesus's life. But for me, there's some elements of truth in some things that are written, and that I had never read, and I still haven't read most of them. But none of those things are an accurate depiction or an accurate account of my memories. So it's impossible that I've read something or been exposed to something which has suggested to me these memories or this experience that or who I am, if you like.
1: Yeah. People often accuse AJ of claiming and convincing you that you are Mary Magdalene because you're young and pretty. How do you respond to these accusations?
0: Yeah, there's a lot I'd like to say about this, because it's something that often people will cast this sort of aspersion. I feel it's an aspersion on AJ's character, basically, in a sometimes people, interviewers, do it in like a cheeky kind of a way. Like, oh, it's very convenient though, isn't it, that Mary's young and pretty. I often feel afterwards, oh, there's so much I wanted to say in that moment, but it's a moment and it's gone. And so it's great that we have the opportunity here to talk more about it. Mm. Probably the first thing I'd say is that I don't feel particularly young and pretty myself. So I don't feel that he's hit the lottery in terms of attractiveness or youth even. I'm 34.

0: wonderful, and let's please go and have lots of sex.
1: It wasn't the movies.
0: No, it wasn't. Wasn't the movies or anything resembling it, except maybe a little bit like a horror movie, maybe.
1: A bit extreme.
0: A bit extreme, maybe, but let's explain a bit more. Yeah. So, when I met AJ, I was really confronted about this idea of him being Jesus, me being Mary Magdalene in a public way. Mm. I felt really afraid about it. I felt really confronted about, now that I started to allow all these emotions that I'd been suppressing all my life, what was coming up. Things were coming out. I was angry for the first time in my life, really. And that I found that really disturbing and distressing of what's going on. You know, I'm feeling a lot of things that I can feel were already inside of me. And I had some sense of wanting to grow, but growing this way seemed very confronting. I also, as we've mentioned in previous questions, you know, the way AJ wanted to have a relationship with me was based on no expectations, no barter, no codependency, just love and desire. And for me, that was really confronting as well. I felt like vulnerable. I couldn't, there was no way I could manipulate this man. And all he wanted to do was love me, but that felt really confronting. And because I was really afraid of how my family was reacting, how I felt the world would respond to these things, I got really afraid and then angry. I wanted to not have a relationship with him. I broke up with him like about 3 times. So we're in and out of relationship. It was quite, you know, it wasn't sort of this walk in the park for AJ. He was coping with a lot of emotions that I was throwing his way, and a lot of blame and a lot of desire to control him. So I wouldn't say that, you know, it probably felt very convenient to him. Yeah. I know how he feels, and he feels, or he knows that I'm his soulmate and he doesn't want anyone else. But I've often said to him, babe, if you were going to choose, you know, if you were some evil mastermind and you were going to choose people to be members of these 14 soul people who've returned to Earth, you could have made better choices because I'm tenacious and stubborn and not very humble and I get angry. And, you know, a lot of us are like that because there's a lot of fear in us. Mm-hmm. A lot of us resist a lot. And so when anyone is in resistance to their feelings, they can become pretty nasty. So, yeah, so I wouldn't say this implication that AJ's just chosen me because I'm young and pretty, yeah. That doesn't really match. There's actually a lot of other women who would like to be with AJ, who find him really attractive and who would like to feel like they're Mary Magdalene. So he could have, you know, if he was going to go shopping for a relationship, he could have done that. And he didn't, because that's not the nature of the man. But certainly he's not been in a situation where it's all been, I've been adoring of him. Mm. And there's been times in our relationship, as I said, where we've split up, where we haven't had sex for periods of 6 months because I've been working through an issue, where I've really resisted love. And that hasn't always been easy for him either. And so this implication that he's just sort of chosen a convenient partner so that he can have lots of sex, or, you know, feel important because he has a pretty girlfriend or something, that's not the case at all, simply based on the fact that it hasn't really been an easy time for him in terms of me just opening my heart and falling in love.
1: Mm.
0: The second thing I probably want to say about that is that AJ's quite a catch himself. He's a gorgeous looking man who is just got a beautiful heart. All he desires to do is to love and to serve others. And so when people say, you know, it's quite convenient for you, AJ, that Mary's young and pretty, I think, well, it's quite convenient for me. You know, yeah. I feel like I won the lottery when it comes to soulmates. I feel like this is amazing, you know. And while, as I said, in the beginning times, I didn't always feel like that. You know, I felt really a lot of resistance and quite angry a lot of the time. These days when, you know, when people say that, I think, wow, you know,

0: I feel like he's a pretty amazing, attractive guy himself. So I don't feel like he's sort of, I don't know. That's what I always want to say anyway. Probably the biggest thing, though, in responding to these kind of comments is just that it casts a lot of, it's sort of an underhanded way of accusing AJ of being someone who is just looking, is preying on women in some way for sex or for, you know, he just wants to be in the company of someone who's young and pretty, rather than seeing that he actually wants to have an adult loving relationship with his soulmate, and that there's only one of me, and that even in times when it seemed like we couldn't be together, he wasn't looking for someone else. Mm. And in fact, before we met, he was celibate for 5 years because he knew he didn't want to have a relationship with anyone but his soulmate. And then obviously when we met, we're still working towards having a really harmonious and loving relationship. So yeah, I suppose the main thing I feel when people say these kinds of things is it's often a simple offhand kind of a comment, but there's a lot in it that is really kind of insulting to AJ and towards me. It kind of makes me seem like I'm just a bit of a bimbo. But it also implies that he's sort of chosen me, and that's not the way it works with soulmates. God created the two of you together. And there's no choice about who the other half of you is. And both of us respect that. And AJ really loves that. And that's not, that's a beautiful part of his character, that he wants to love only one woman who is the other half of him. And that he's willing to be really humble to whatever comes up in that process so that we can be closer together. And that's very different from the accusation that somehow he's selected a young, pretty girl and convinced her to be Mary Magdalene.
1: Yeah. I agree. I think it's quite a yuck comment, actually. Like, it would feel pretty gross.
0: Yeah.
1: As you say, it's pretty yucky towards AJ as well.
0: Yeah.
1: And once again, as you say, so many of these comments are made underhandingly, or the person who makes them, and I've been responsible, not that comment, but other comments, without even thinking what, like, you don't realise the impact of what you're actually saying, and just the put down that it's towards you guys, but to anybody, you know, that you make these comments to.
0: Yeah, definitely. There's a lot that can be revealed about our underlying beliefs in little offhand comments, and I feel there's a lot of cynicism on the planet about a lot of people don't believe that people could just be good and be motivated by a desire to be good people. And because of that, there's a lot of suspicion cast at AJ a lot of the time.
1: You get sucked in it as well, I suppose. Well, it's both of you, really, isn't it? I mean, though, in this particular one, they are claiming you're more of a bimbo than an intelligent half of a soul.
0: Yes. Yeah. I think also because AJ, as we've said in other questions that we've been talking about today, because I have been reluctant to be forward, because I have wanted to hide in the background, because I've wanted to sort of control him into not being as transparent and open and direct with people, and he hasn't listened to that, and he has been open and direct with people. A lot of people, he often cops a lot of the suspicion or the attack, because in a sense my lack of certainty, it's not really a lack of certainty, my fear-driven actions mean that people don't take me seriously.
1: Yeah.
0: And that's certainly something that I'm working through now. Like, I feel that I want to be counted as, you know, as myself, and this is what I believe and this is who I am, but that's not always been the case. So he's sort of copped a lot of, and also I suppose saying you're Jesus on the planet today is different to saying you're Mary Magdalene. There's so much expectation and fear about expectation of who Jesus should be, and then fear about a man saying that he's Jesus and what dark motivations he might have. It means that AJ is actually exposed to a lot of people's attack and ridicule, and it's almost like he has to prove himself 70 times over, and even then it's not enough. for people to trust him or to believe him. Yeah.
1: Big challenges, hey? Well, yeah. Not. It's not really. Well, that's my stuff speaking, because I don't think that just from our conversation today and the questions that you've answered, the more that you are owning who you are and being yourself, it's actually like the more that I'm around you, it's like, I'm only thinking this now, it's like that you don't question you so much.
0: Yeah.
1: You know, and it's like I can, like I know with Jesus, I can see it's my issues. You know, he's very firm and whatever, and the same with you. It's like when you guys are very firm, or when you're firm with who you are or whatever.
0: Yeah.
1: Then it does put it back on the person if they're willing to see that, I think.
0: Yeah, it depends on how humble the person is.
1: Yeah.
0: But I think probably you were saying about the challenges. Hmm. I feel these things are challenges to us while we still have fear about them.
1: Yeah.
0: So for me, it still feels challenging to be really public and open about who we are. But it's becoming less challenging the more I deal with the fears I have associated with it. So I think for any of us, with any challenge that we face, the more willing we are to release the fears and grief we have around those things. And I know AJ has been in that process for a lot more years than me. And I know that he's had to grieve at certain points, just the level of hatred or ridicule that comes towards him simply being himself. But because he's done that, it's not really so much of a challenge for him anymore. And I firmly believe that both of us will reach a point where it's not challenging us in the slightest.
1: Yeah.
0: And he's pretty close to that point, especially when it comes to talking about who he is. But any challenge that we face, as we develop this relationship with God and deal with our fears and our false beliefs, essentially, around those challenges, then they begin to not be challenges anymore.
1: Yeah.
0: And that's a really hopeful thing, isn't it?
1: That's exciting.
0: Yeah.
1: Definitely. Thank you. Don't you believe you're Mary Magdalene just to please AJ or Jesus and so that you can have a relationship with him? Aren't you just blinded by your love for him and doing and saying things to please him?
0: I think this one's a little bit funny. just the thought that I am blinded by my love for AJ or Jesus, whichever you want to call him. Because as I've mentioned in some previous questions that we've talked about today, certainly when we met, it wasn't a magical romance. I didn't fall madly in love. I didn't feel blindly in love with him. In fact, I was really confronted by his level of honesty, by his desire to share divine truth publicly. And I tried for a long time to prevent him doing that, to control him doing that. To control him into not doing that. And also, it was a bit of a turn-off because it was creating so much, it was triggering so much fear inside of me that he was being public about who he is, and he was challenging so many people through his honesty and truthfulness, directness with them. I actually found in the beginning that my attraction to him was quite hot and cold, because I'd feel attracted to him. I'd feel that he's a wonderful guy, and I felt attracted to the truth that he gave, and I could feel that his character was good, and he was a great-looking guy and all of these things. And then my fears would be triggered, and I would actually feel quite the opposite. I would feel like, I don't even find you physically attractive. I don't want to be with you. I don't even really like you, is some of the things that I have, felt or said to him in the past. So I certainly, it's not valid to think that I've been blinded by my love for AJ. And the love that I do feel for him has grown through me growing in humility and releasing different things from myself, different fears. And because of that, my heart has opened more and I see him more for the man that he really is. So I'm not controlled by him. I don't feel that the only way to have a relationship with him is to believe that I'm Mary Magdalene. I've had a friendship with him since I've known him. And for some of that time, I wanted to believe that I wasn't Mary Magdalene. Even though I felt it, I wanted to, I said, that's it, I'm not. And I tried to live my life as not, trying to forget what the realization had exposed inside of me. And it didn't work very well for me. I actually became really miserable. Mm. But through that time, I didn't have contact with him for about 3 or 4 months. And then we did have some intermittent contact, but it was purely on a friendship basis. And he was fine with me. He didn't share my belief, and I knew he didn't share my belief, but he didn't force on me that I had to believe that I was Mary Magdalene in order to have a friendship with him. And I didn't really want to have anything more than a friendship with him at that time. And at various times throughout the last 5 years, I've really only wanted to have a friendship with him because I've found the intimate and romantic and emotional side of our relationship to be really confronting. So I wouldn't say that I fell head over heels in love with this man who made it a condition that I believe I'm Mary Magdalene in order to know him or to be with him. What else can I say about that? Probably that AJ really wants me to be myself. He doesn't want me to do things to please him. And in fact, as I've mentioned again previously, when I met him, a lot of my feelings of what a romantic or close relationship should be was based on codependency. And so providing the partner, filling some emotional holes in myself, so providing me emotion so I didn't have to feel certain things, and me doing the same for my partner. And I felt that I should please him, that I should do things for him in order to get him to love me and care for me. And every time I tried to do that, he stopped me. Yeah. So while I wasn't saying, oh, I'm Mary Magdalene to please him, because the desire for codependency did not extend to that point, but certainly me modifying my desires in day-to-day life, like where we should eat, what we should do, those kinds of things, I tried that a lot. And in every case, he said, well, no, you don't even want to do that. You're just doing that to please me, and I can't have that. I want you to be yourself. Mm. I want you to experience your own desires and have your own life. And so, there's absolutely no conditions in the man that I should be a certain way in order for him to love me. In fact, his love is so unconditional that even at times when I've been quite nasty to him, he's still maintained love towards me and patience and kindness and has never reverted to being nasty in return. So, no, I don't feel that, well, I know that I'm not just saying something to please him or to in order to get his love and approval, because I know that I would have his love no matter what I chose for my life. Even if I chose to not be with him, I know that I would have his love. But also, I've had my own experience. I'm having my own experience. And as I've mentioned previously, I was very definite with him that I didn't want him to even impact on my experience, and that I wasn't going to be believing or saying or, you know, even entertaining the idea that I was Mary Magdalene unless it was based on my own experience. And I have had and continue to have my own experience. And even if AJ fell off the face of the earth, I'd still be Mary Magdalene.
1: So it's not a condition.
0: It's not a condition of our relationship.
1: Yep. Why do you have to say that you're Mary Magdalene, even if you are? Surely it would be better just to keep that to yourself.
0: Yeah. It's certainly been my preference in the past. And when I met AJ, I think I said something very similar to him. Even if you are Jesus, why do we have to talk about it?
1: That's what I was thinking.
0: Yeah. But look, there's a lot of reasons why I think it's important to say the truth about who I am. I feel it's important to my relationship with God, but also to have personal integrity and in my relationship with others and with myself. In the past, I've felt just afraid of how other people would respond to me saying it. And I've also felt that my experience it's difficult for other people to relate to because they're not having the same experience of having had a life on earth before and in the spirit world and then coming back and having another body and another experience and coming to terms with the memories of all of that and the psychological aspects of that. I've felt that people won't be able to relate to it, so why should we talk about it? I've felt that, you know, even speaking about my experience of memories at times, because I know that it's so different from what other people experience, I've felt like people are just going to feel like I'm crazy. And even at times I've felt like, this is a little bit crazy. I feel a little bit crazy. And I didn't like feeling those things. So I just wanted to avoid the whole thing. But I have gone through this process of coming to really feel in my heart how important it is that I am honest and open about who I am. Probably the first thing is that I'm involved in giving public seminars and lectures, teaching divine truth. And one of the really key principles involved in the teaching of divine truth is that how important it is to truthfully present yourself to others. And so if I was to stand up in front of people and hold a belief about who I am and keep it to myself, then I would be a hypocrite in terms of what we're teaching. And also I feel that me saying who I believe or who I am and the experiences that I have up front, or at least giving people the opportunity to know those things up front. Certainly we don't lead every seminar with that, but we're open about that with people. And we have all this video material on YouTube now that makes it very open and clear for people to see. And I feel that is actually most loving to people because it gives them the opportunity first up, before they decide if they want to listen to anything else, to know who they're hearing this information from and what those people feel about themselves. I mean, we know it about ourselves, but for them it might be a matter of opinion. But at least they have the opportunity to make a well-informed decision, in that if we were to hide those things, people might feel really tricked or cheated when we were eventually open about it. And I feel this is most loving towards them, that they know who we are from the beginning. The second thing is that I feel that, I know that all of God's laws respond to truth, that God's designed his whole universe around these principles that mean that the laws act with us when we are truthful, and that they respond to us positively, to us opening to more truth and to more love. And so even though at times I might feel like, gosh, even more people would listen to us if we just hid who we were, you know, because this message that we're teaching is very loving and logical and it's practical and people can experiment with it and know if it's true. And there's been times where I've thought, well, if we didn't say who we were, which is what puts a lot of people off initially, more people might listen and they might have more happiness in their life. But if I honour the truth that I know, that all of God's laws respond to us being truthful, then I have faith that by me being honest and truthful, the best set of circumstances will work out for everyone involved. And the most possibility for love to grow will exist if I am truthful, because then I'm more in harmony with God's laws. And so I'd be crazy not to be truthful. So that's probably the biggest thing that I feel about being open about who I am, is that if I wasn't open about who I am, then not only would I be lacking just personal integrity and lacking the humility to deal with whatever people decided to feel about me as a result, like I'd be hiding behind a facade and trying to prevent other people's true feelings. And by hiding the truth, I actually prevent other people exposing the truth of how they really feel inside of them. So not only that, but also I'd be in disharmony with God's laws. And to me, I don't want to live my life in disharmony with God's laws anymore, even though I'm still out of harmony with lots of them. I'm really attempting to bring my will into harmony with them, because I know that's how we grow and that's how we can know God.
1: That's pretty cool. And are you finding now that you've actually, from when I first met you to now, I feel like you're embracing who you are, like, exponentially. Like, it's completely different from when I first met you.
0: Yeah, sure.
1: And are you finding, like, that there's a real proof, you know, like, for you, like, this the sense of a real confirmation of those things as God's laws as you do this?
0: Definitely, Eloisa. I'm much happier. And the more fear I confront, the happier I become. Yeah. And I'm still not happy all of the time. There's still lots of fears and grief inside of me. But the more willing I am to embrace myself, the more of that gets dealt with.
1: Yeah.
0: When I first met you, I was so afraid of just even exploring emotionally the truth that I knew about myself that I hid it not only from you, but I really tried to suppress it inside of myself. And I was unhappy. As you probably saw, you know, and I wasn't confident because and that couldn't change in me until and it has been a gradual process that I've been going through of coming to terms with the fact that if I'm humble to what I already feel, and what's being triggered by this knowledge of who I am, and if I embrace the truth about those things, then I'll grow, you know. Yeah. That's the only way that I've been able to grow. And I think that's why you see sort of an exponential thing happening, because when I'm in complete denial, everything's shut down. And as soon as I decided to open up more to emotion and open up more to, like, being truthful about who I am in every situation, then it is an exponential growth that's possible. It's not linear anymore. It's sort of exponential. And I certainly feel that in the last 6 months or so, since we've had and I spoke about this recently at a seminar, we've had various media interactions over the years, and for me, it's always triggered all of those fears that I've had about who's going to see this, what are they going to think of me, people are going to recognise me, nightmare, you know. And they're going to be attacking, they already think we're idiots, they're just making fun of us. And all of this stuff, I'd go into an interview just sitting on that stuff, not releasing the fear and grief I had around it. And because of that, I didn't even really express myself very well in those interviews. I didn't come off really as myself, I don't think. I wasn't really being myself. And it was just a really negative experience for me. In the last 6 months, I decided I had a different choice, and that was to be more humble to the whole process, which, if you think about it, if I'm saying, you know, that I've been teaching divine truth or being a part of the teachings of divine truth for 5 years, that's a long time coming, that decision, to actually just be humble to this media interaction stuff. And that's because I think it was such a long time coming because it triggered some of my really, really deep fears. Deeply held fears about being well known, about being attacked, about appearing crazy. But I, you know, eventually understood that I had a choice here, and that would be to be myself and not just say who I am, but be myself. Mary Magdalene in the interview, express myself. And while there's still a lot of other emotions within me that affect how those interviews go, I felt a lot happier in those interviews because I wasn't trying to minimise or apologise or avoid who I was. There's still other emotions that cause people to think that, to dismiss me sometimes because I have feelings of feeling insignificant inside of myself, and so I attract that. Or there's other things that go on, but certainly the projections that are, you know, the beliefs that other people have about us that I can feel that we're crazy or silly or somehow bad, because I've decided to be myself and be humble, I actually work through a lot of those emotions before I got into that interview chair.
1: Yeah.
0: And because of that, I had fun. For some parts of it, I had fun, and I thought, that would never be possible.
1: Yeah.
0: You know, I just thought it would be the worst thing in the world for any camera to be aimed at me. And while I didn't have fun in the sense that I felt, oh, yeah, it's great, there's cameras on me, I had the simple joy of just being able to be myself in a situation where I hadn't been able to, listening to my fears had meant that I didn't allow myself to be myself. So, yeah, I feel that my happiness is improving all of the time, and I'm really getting this proof that God's laws do respond to truth and our humility. And it's sort of crazy how good it is when you do that, like to actually test the theory, not just talk about it, and to feel the experience of not only change within yourself, but change in what you attract. That's pretty powerful. Yeah.
1: Pretty cool.
0: Yeah. Thank you, sister.
1: Yeah, thanks so much.
0: Thank
1: you. For your time and sharing your life. It's been cool. As I said to you, I think a book would be awesome. So oh, FAQs, a visual
0: I'm
1: book.
0: I'm happy to start here. So thank you very much for spending the time. And
1: it's my pleasure.
0: Yeah, I enjoyed it a lot.
1: And anytime.
0: Thanks to
1: thanks,
0: Lena guys. And Igor on the cameras.
2: Welcome again to our Frequently Asked Questions channel, and this Frequently Asked Questions series is about emotions and feelings. We're up to session 5 now, so we've been going for some time answering different questions, and because we're only getting to do like 10 to 20 questions every session, we will be going for some time more on the question or series of emotions, because we have quite a few hundreds of questions relating to emotions and emotional processing and other questions like related to those particular things. So we would like to recommend, before you watch the answers to these particular questions, that you still have a look at, if you have not done so, the Human Soul Frequently Asked Questions up to Session 3, and also Session 2 of this Emotions and Feelings playlist, because Session 2 answers many very basic questions about emotions. But Mary's joined me today. She's going to be asking the questions from our listeners, and hopefully I'll be able to answer them.
0: I so, feel pretty confident that
2: it
0: will.
2: So we enjoy your company, and I hope you enjoy getting these answers as well. Thanks very much for your time.
0: Our first question today is from Amanda,
2: mm-hmm.
0: and she asks, is dealing with fear a major way or the way for developing trust in God and confirming the goodness of God's character, as opposed to our parents' character and behaviour around fear?
2: Mm. This is an interesting question, because I feel there's so many things that we could talk about as a result of the question.
0: Yep.
2: Firstly, is fear the major way we can confirm God's character? I don't believe so, no, in terms of dealing with fear.
0: Mm-hmm.
2: Dealing with fear does help us a lot to determine God's character, though. But there are many other ways we can also determine God's character. And the major way we determine God's character is by receiving love from God. And then we get a feeling about what God's character really is. Fear, obviously, is the preventing operation of the soul that prevents us from receiving God's love.
0: Yeah.
2: And so, therefore, we do need to address fear if we're ever going to receive God's love. Now, she brings up an interesting thing about parents' emotions, because if you think about all of the hurtful damage that parents have done to children, it's all based around fear. So, of course, when we process through or we release from our experience fear, then we can see very clearly a person who is afraid and their motivations, and a person who is not afraid and their motivations. Mm-hmm. Now, of course, God is not afraid. So therefore, God doesn't have any fear and has never projected fear onto the planet. And none of our causal emotions are really related to God. They're related to humans' viewpoint of God
0: Yep.
2: with regard to our relationship with God. And all of that is related to fear as well. And that is a lot about, again, our parents' fear. So it is very true that if we allow ourselves to experience fear, and we allow ourselves to go through the emotional process of experiencing fear, then what will happen is that we will see clearly that God, logically and also from our feeling-based relationship with God, we'll be able to determine that God is not a fear person, not an entity that's based around fear,
0: yeah.
2: And that God is only love. And we will then come to trust that much more easily, because we can feel that God is never motivated by fear in anything that God does.
0: Mm-hmm.
2: Whereas with our parents, most of our mistrust with our parents began with the fact that they were motivated by fear under certain circumstances. So there were times when they loved us, and then when they were motivated by fear, generally they did not love us. And in fact, it's impossible to love while you're motivated by fear. So every single time they were motivated by fear, they didn't love us. And what we got to see was that fear became the dominant aspect of their personality in nature, and the fact that in the sense that it was used as a tool to justify their unloving behaviour towards ourselves.
0: So their avoidance of fear in that case.
2: Their avoidance of fear, yeah. Well, you could say honouring fear as their God caused them to choose fear over love.
0: Yeah.
2: And that caused a lot of hurtful damage to their children, of which we are some.
0: Yeah.
2: And now once we have that damage and we receive that damage, we start to mistrust our parents. And we learn to mistrust our parents because we know that every time our parents act in harmony with fear, they become untrustworthy.
0: Mm-hmm.
2: Right? Just like anybody who acts in fear becomes untrustworthy. And in fact, it is impossible to fully trust a person who acts in harmony with fear. So any person who lives in fear and who acts in harmony with fear will always at some point act out of harmony with truth and love. And so they become very untrustworthy.
0: Mm-hmm.
2: Now, of course, God never does those things. And so once we've felt through the experiences of our own past fears that we haven't released, we start to see that God is trustworthy. We can always trust God because God never acts in harmony with fear or has fear as his God. But rather, God always acts in harmony with love. And therefore, we know we can always trust that person.
0: Mm-hmm.
2: And it's interesting what I find on earth with regard to trust. A lot of people trust other people who are totally untrustworthy because they honour fear. Any person who honours fear at any level is untrustworthy.
0: Yeah.
2: You can't trust them. You can't. As soon as they honour truth and do not honour fear, now you can trust them.
0: Mm-hmm.
2: So trust is built by observing that the person is always acting in harmony with truth and love, true trust, that is.
0: Yeah.
2: But I find it interesting on earth that a lot of people do not analyse trust in that regard. They believe they can trust their family members when their family members have actually proven themselves untrustworthy by proving that they are going to operate in fear at some point.
0: Mm-hmm.
2: So they have proven themselves untrustworthy. And it's pointless trusting a person who's already proved themselves to be untrustworthy.
0: Yeah.
2: So if we were truly focused upon understanding the relationship between fear and trust, we would see that any person who is in harmony with fear and acting in harmony with fear is always going to be untrustworthy,
0: mm-hmm.
2: and we cannot trust them. And God is not a person who acts in harmony with fear ever, and so therefore is always trustworthy.
0: Yeah.
2: But we will not feel that until we've worked through our own fear.
0: So Amanda's question is really hitting on something important then,
2: mm-hmm.
0: in that she's highlighting that when we live in fear, we have an inherent mistrust of God because...
2: And we trust people who actually are untrustworthy. We do both.
0: Yes. And why do we do that second thing?
2: Well, mostly because we've been taught to do so. We've been taught that there are some things that our parents are allowed to get away with, even though they felt at the time to be very unloving towards ourselves.
0: Yep.
2: We are taught that that's normal. Mm-hmm. You know, for example, if a parent's afraid for our life, then it's okay for them to hit us.
0: Yeah.
2: That's what we're taught.
0: Yeah.
2: Now, God doesn't hit us on any occasion, even when God observes our life, and God's not afraid of our life because God created an eternal existence.
0: Yeah.
2: So God's never afraid of us dying and therefore will never, you know, use violence as a method of preventing our death. So, you know, we see a very, very different viewpoint from God versus our parents.
0: Mm-hmm.
2: But we've been brought up with parents who justify the use of fear and who then call it love. And so we now have a very distorted viewpoint within us of fear versus love, fear versus truth. And because of these distortions, and as we've talked about before, these distortions are a major cause of our emotional difficulties.
0: Yeah.
2: So because of these distortions, the majority of people on earth are very confused when it comes to love, and also they do believe that fear and love can exist side by side.
0: Yeah,
2: and they cannot.
0: Yeah.
2: Yeah.
0: Yeah. So basically you're saying that we've been taught to believe that the way our parents behave is love, and yet we have an inherent mistrust of that because they have often been acting in fear.
2: Mm-hmm.
0: And when people act in fear, they're not consistent and they often react in an unloving way,
2: mm-hmm.
0: But as a child, we can't really comprehend the difference.
2: Well, I do believe as a child we can comprehend the difference. Mm-hmm. Like when we connect with the childlike feelings inside of us about our parents' treatment of ourselves, most of the time we will be able to actually feel the fact that we couldn't trust our parents to actually not be violent. We couldn't trust our parents to not somehow manipulate us emotionally. We couldn't trust our parents to act in harmony with love under all circumstances. We do feel those feelings, but we suppress them.
0: We suppress them because we're invested in avoiding the pain of that experience.
2: Correct. And, you know, as we've discussed in the sessions about how the human soul functions, every time we want to avoid pain, we will revert to suppressive techniques, mm-hmm. which are all about our addictions. So we enter addictions with people in order to prevent our fear.
0: Yeah.
2: And the majority of us have entered addictions even with our parents. Mm-hmm. And in fact, our addiction response to our parents is a direct response to their addictions with us.
0: Yeah.
2: And we often have entered into addictions with our parents. And then, of course, whenever those parents didn't meet those addictions, we then sought another person to do so.
0: Mm-hmm.
2: So many of us are currently in a relationship with another person, a partnership relationship, where we're actually getting most of our addictions met. And this makes us feel quite happy, but the reality is that we're not really happy. We've still got all of these emotions inside of us, and fear is still quite dominant in our lives.
0: Still governing everything. And then so that constitutes a major block towards God, because we don't, just as we have a sense that what happened in our childhood from our parents was not loving,
2: mm-hmm.
0: and we're afraid to really explore that and release that,
2: mm-hmm.
0: then that gets projected upon God. We think, can we really trust this person that we can't even see?
2: But it makes doesn't make much a logical sense if you think about it. For example, it makes a lot more logical sense to see that God must be far better than any human,
0: mm-hmm.
2: and therefore far more loving than any human. And therefore it's very illogical for us to attribute to God emotions that we feel about our parents. But most of the time we do that to avoid the emotions that we feel about our parents.
0: Yeah.
2: In other words, we go, no, our parents loved us. It's God that didn't love us.
0: Yes.
2: Rather than going, no, that's actually incorrect. It's our parents who didn't love us, and God has loved us all of this time.
0: Yeah.
2: And it's just that we now feel that that's not true because of our parents' projections and other fear-based emotions that they've had, causing us now to live in our own fear. So yes, the answer to Amanda's question is yes. If you feel your fear and experience it and go through it and come out the other side of your fear, you will have a very, very good opinion of God.
0: Yeah.
2: You'll also have a very accurate opinion of your family and your parents, but it won't be necessarily a good opinion.
0: Yeah.
2: It'll be an accurate opinion in the sense that you'll know when. You'll know under what circumstances they are willing to compromise love.
0: Mm-hmm.
2: So, for example, with my father, I know that he, on earth, my father on earth, I know that he will compromise love whenever his religious beliefs are confronted.
0: Yeah.
2: So, in other words, whenever he gets confronted from his belief systems, he will always sacrifice love. I know that from his behaviour with me. And I've known that for a long time. I know that he does it with other emotions too. And I know with my mum, whenever she's confronted by fear, she will always withdraw love.
0: Yeah.
2: She will always go back into her shell. She will always not be loving to another person, including myself. So I know whatever issues she's afraid of, she can't love me.
0: Mm-hmm.
2: I know that.
0: Mm-hmm.
2: Now, when you know that, you know what bits of the person you can trust and what bits of the person are not trustworthy.
0: Yeah.
2: Because any time their fear is triggered, they become not trustworthy. If they honour their fear over truth. And God doesn't have fear, so God always is truthful, and so therefore God is always trustworthy.
0: Yeah.
2: And any person on earth the persons on earth who are the most trustworthy are those who have the least fear.
0: Mm-hmm.
2: And yeah. Obviously there's very few of those.
0: Very few, because even people who present the facade of being quite fearless are often full of fear.
2: And particularly emotional fear.
0: Yeah.
2: So they might present a bravado, particularly with physical things that they're not afraid of.
0: Mm-hmm.
2: But emotionally, they're often full of fear.
0: Yeah.
2: And when it comes to relationships, you see them act out these fears. You see the toughest of men not wanting to open their hearts to their wives.
0: Yeah.
2: So that shows you that they're very, very closed emotionally and therefore very afraid of opening their hearts to the opposite sex. Mm-hmm. So you know that fear under those circumstances will trigger their actions. Mm-hmm. Put them in a certain circumstance and they'll act a certain way, and they are, it's not possible for them to love you while that fear exists within them.
0: Yeah.
2: With God, it's always possible for God to love us because no fear exists in God.
0: And working through our fear, specifically with our parents, is going to open our hearts up to receiving that truth.
2: Yes, and probably be more accurate to say working through our fear about any subject will open our hearts more to the truth about God's nature. Mm-hmm. When we are full of fear ourselves, we become afraid of a punishing God. And we become afraid of a God that doesn't exist, actually. So in other words, we basically believe that God's a certain way when God isn't. Mm-hmm. And obviously that is going to cause a distortion and in our relationship with God, and make a relationship with God very, very difficult.
0: Great. Thank you. Our next question is on the topic of shame.
2: Mm-hmm.
0: It says, professional opinions vary about what constitutes or defines shame. Brené Brown proposes that shame is the intensely painful feeling or experience of believing we are flawed and therefore unworthy of acceptance and belonging.
2: Mm.
0: And this comes from her book, I Thought It Was Just Me, chapter 1, page 5.
2: Mm-hmm.
0: How would you define shame, and what's God's view of shame?
2: Well, I have a lot of difficulty with the common psychologist view of shame, mm-hmm. because shame is not a causal emotion, it's an effect emotion. And because it's an effect emotion, it's the result of us not feeling certain pain. So her definition is shame is the result. What did she say? Shame is the result
0: it's
2: of...
0: It's an intensely painful
2: feeling or experience of believing we are flawed.
0: Yeah.
2: While I agree that we do often believe we are flawed, mm-hmm. and that we often feel shame as a result of believing that we're flawed, the shame itself and believing we are flawed is an effect emotion.
0: Yeah.
2: It's not a cause. The causal emotion is usually something far worse, mm-hmm. and that is that we've been attacked and berated and belittled and humiliated, generally by our environment and a lot of times by our parents. Mm-hmm. And of course, we then grow up believing that you know, we are flawed as a result.
0: It's sort of like something causally happened, something very bad and painful, where externally there was a projection upon us that we were bad in that moment or over an extended period.
2: Yes.
0: That's the causal feeling. And then the shame
2: and our fear of feeling that feeling creates shame.
0: Which is like a global feeling, I am bad all the time.
2: Yes. Yep. So fear is actually the major cause of shame, or not wanting to feel your fear is a major cause of shame. Now, here we've got to differentiate between shame and what I would call proper guilt.
0: Mm-hmm.
2: Now, they are not the same thing. Proper guilt is the kind of guilt you experience when you know you've done something out of harmony with love and you feel bad about it. And proper guilt is a precursor to repentance, which is a process that we need to go through, during which we may feel ashamed of ourselves,
0: mm-hmm.
2: and properly so.
0: Mm-hmm.
2: And once we allow ourselves to feel the shame of having taken actions that are unloving, and we work through the actual reasons why we took such actions, we'll come out the other end no longer feeling ashamed and no longer feeling bad about our actions, although we do recognise the actions are wrong and we would never repeat them, because we've gone through an emotional process which was so painful that we do not want to repeat the emotional process.
0: Mm-hmm.
2: And so, of course, we never repeat the action. Now, that kind of guilt which motivates repentance is actually a proper, and the shame associated with that guilt is proper emotion that we need to experience, and is causal emotion, actually.
0: Mm-hmm.
2: But it's emotion caused by our unloving actions and those unloving actions coming to scar our conscience and then pressure our conscience into operation,
0: mm-hmm.
2: which we then recognise we've done something out of harmony with love. And once we've recognised that, we then take actions. And one of those actions includes feeling some shame about our action, about what we chose to do that was out of harmony with love.
0: Mm-hmm.
2: So that's what I would call proper guilt, with subsequent emotions of shame involved, which is a direct result of our unloving choices as a person. And those choices have caused damage to our soul that we need to experience the pain of. And in fact, the majority of our pain in our soul is actually related to that.
0: Yeah.
2: It's not the minority, it's the majority of our pain is related to...
0: It's related to the...
2: The unloving choices.
0: Unloving choices we've made yes. as adults.
2: Yes.
0: Out of harmony with love.
2: Yes. And yeah. and not just as adults. We often made unloving choices as a child,
0: mm-hmm.
2: But those choices are not directly attributable to us 100% of the time because partly our environment contributed to that unloving choice generally. But we are capable as children of making loving choices. You know, this is something we need to teach our children, that
0: yes.
2: every child, even by the age of 3, 4, or 5, is capable of making loving choices all the time. That's the reality. If they had no fear, they would make loving choices all the time, most probably. And we can't just say that the fear is the cause of the unloving choice either, because there are many people who have, you know, not fear as the primary motivator for an unloving choice, but the desire, or but rather anger or some other emotion,
0: mm-hmm.
2: and even sometimes just desire causes them to make an unloving choice that yeah. they later regret.
0: Yeah.
2: Now, that's different to what I believe Brené Brown is talking about here with regard to shame.
0: Yeah.
2: To me, what she's discussing in her book is the effect emotion
0: mm-hmm.
2: of other behaviour which is causal, which is the terrible treatment that we've received at the hands of our environment,
0: mm-hmm.
2: usually our parents.
0: Mm-hmm.
2: And this treatment included shaming us, belittling us, humiliating us, and other actions that are taken right the way to violent actions and other actions too that often are sexually abusive
0: yeah.
2: have been taken towards us in the justification of the parent not wanting to feel their fear mm-hmm. and not wanting to feel their pain.
0: Mm-hmm.
2: Now I would say that then of all of that, shame is the subsequent result or the effect of these actions. However, feeling shame will not stop these actions from being cured. In other words, the causal emotion relating to shame has to be felt,
0: mm-hmm.
2: not the shame itself.
0: Mm-hmm.
2: So every person that goes through feeling shame every day will find that they will not release the causal emotion of their shame. Because
0: yep.
2: shame is an effect emotion.
0: And in a sense, they're retelling themselves the negative message.
2: Correct.
0: Rather than connecting to the pain of the negative message being given to them.
2: Yes, there's the pain of the negative message that we must feel,
0: mm-hmm.
2: but to feel the pain of the negative message, we have to acknowledge the truth that we mm-hmm. were treated badly.
0: Mm-hmm.
2: And most people don't want to do that.
0: Yep.
2: So what they do is they prefer to feel shame.
0: Mm-hmm.
2: They prefer to treat themselves badly or feel that they are bad
0: mm-hmm.
2: to the core rather than feel that their parents treated them badly and that the responsibility for this poor treatment rests upon the parent and not upon the child.
0: Mm-hmm.
2: We want to tell ourselves that it's our fault rather than telling ourselves that it's our parents' fault
0: yeah.
2: that we got treated badly.
0: Yeah.
2: That's what we want to do. And so when we do that, we are drawn towards self-punishment and we're also drawn towards shame
0: yeah.
2: as an emotion to feel. Once you realize that your parents treated you badly and you start going through those emotions of how bad the treatment was, it's very rare for a person to feel shame after that point.
0: Yeah.
2: They in fact get through their shame very rapidly as a result of seeing the truth. And the truth is, you didn't deserve this treatment. No matter what kind of a child you were,
0: mm-hmm.
2: you never deserved this treatment that your parents and your environment dished out to you that caused your underlying feelings of shame. So shame is an effect emotion. Therefore, it is not a causal emotion.
0: Yeah.
2: Therefore, feeling shame is not going to release a causal emotion.
0: Mm-hmm.
2: It is only going to release or make us live in the effect of what was done to us causally. So we can feel shame every day for 10 years and at the end of the day we'll probably still feel ashamed.
0: Yeah.
2: It's only when we start facing the cause of the shame
0: yeah.
2: emotionally that we will release the underlying feeling of the effect.
0: Mm-hmm.
2: So the feeling of the causal feeling is related to the abusive treatment by parents and the general treatment by parents that people on earth don't classify as abusive. I do classify
0: yeah.
2: as abusive.
0: Yeah.
2: The majority of parents have abused their child in some way. As a child, we learnt to feel some shame about it. We learnt to feel that it was our fault.
0: Yeah.
2: In fact, most of the time, the parents said to us it was our fault, actually, mm-hmm. verbally said to us that it was our fault. Quite often, somebody, like I remember my own father smacking me once and saying, this is your fault. Mm-hmm. You know, I don't want to do this, but I must do it because God tells me I've got to do it.
0: Yeah.
2: Right. You know, that's telling me that it's my fault.
0: Yeah.
2: That he's belting me. In other words, that he's being violent towards me. Now, every child pretty much of my generation, anyway, I'm 50, in my 50s, but pretty much any child in my generation has felt that and has probably been told that.
0: Yeah.
2: That's the reality. And so we've been told all of these distortion-based messages about love.
0: Yeah.
2: And we've been told that it's our fault that violence was perpetrated towards us.
0: Mm-hmm.
2: Once we go through the truth of that and we realize the truth that it wasn't our fault, that it was our parents' unfelt emotions and their addictions to not feeling their own emotions that caused them to take actions like that, then we are now honoring the truth. And once we start honoring the truth, we start feeling the actual pain of a parent who projects their rage at us.
0: Yeah.
2: And that's the real causal pain underneath the feeling of shame, which is the effect of the pain.
0: Yeah, because the shame is an untruth, isn't it, that we're telling ourselves.
2: Correct. And if you feel it over and over again emotionally, what you're doing is you're telling yourself over and over again emotionally that you should be ashamed of yourself all the time. And the reality is that doesn't get you anywhere, as most people who have ever tried it know. Right? You will not get anywhere unless you face the truth about how this shame entered you, how the actual effect of shame came upon you, which is all about the causal emotions relating to the parents' treatment of you. That's how this shame entered you. Now, it might not be just the parents. Like if we went to school at the age of 5 and we went to a boarding school at the age of 5, for example, then from the 5 to 12, probably a lot of shame come from external factors at the boarding school.
0: Yeah.
2: It might not have come from your parents.
0: Yeah.
2: So it would be more accurate to say this shame came from the treatment of your external environment, whoever was involved in your external environment, or it's the effect of your own bad choices.
0: Mm-hmm.
2: The key for you is to determine which one is which.
0: Yes.
2: Am I dealing here with something that I need to deal with, which is related to my own bad choices, or have I just been told I'm making bad choices when I haven't made bad choices at all, and it's just other people perpetrating bad choices towards me?
0: Mm.
2: Which one was it?
0: Mm-hmm.
2: And if it's the second one, the perpetration of bad choices by other people towards you, that has caused this shame, then shame is not the emotion you need to feel.
0: Yeah.
2: If you really want to be released from it, you need to feel what they did to you.
0: Mm-hmm.
2: You need to feel about those things. If it's related to the feeling of guilt associated with unloving things you chose to do, then yes, you do need to feel some shame about that.
0: Yeah.
2: Which is a part of the penalties of the soul. That automatically the soul engages with the law of compensation, which is a law that operates upon the soul whenever we choose to do something out of harmony with love, and it causes pain within the soul that must be felt. And part of that pain is shame.
0: Yeah.
2: And we need to feel that particular emotion. Now, that is a causal emotion, whereas the other ones I've been talking about, which is the primary
0: experience
2: of shame that most people on this planet have, is not the actual emotion. It's not a causal emotion that we need to feel.
0: Yeah.
2: Yeah. So I think the question revolved around, from memory,
0: how you would define shame.
2: How I'd define shame? Well, I think I've described how God's view of shame. There are some things for which we should be ashamed, which are to do with things that we've done that are out of harmony with love that we need to take action about. Yeah. Now, shame wouldn't mean we live in the shame of it.
0: This
2: we would take action
0: about
2: it.
0: Yeah.
2: Right? So there's one. That's one. And then the other is the effect of bad treatment perpetrated towards us, which is the primary cause of shame on this planet, and that is not a causal emotion.
0: Mm.
2: It is an effect emotion based around not wanting to come to terms with some of the reasons how it was caused, which are all revolving around how our environment treated us during our childhood years.
0: It sounds to me, in the first instance you're talking about, where shame comes up through a process of repentance,
2: yep.
0: That sounds like the shame that we experience in that state is powerful and transient.
3: when we're going. It's an emotion that moves through us that enables the process of repentance.
2: It enables the process of repentance, but it also moves us into action to repair the damage we did.
3: Yes.
2: That's the motivation.
3: Yep.
2: It causes us to go, oh, I can't live with me having done that. I now need to try or attempt to fix this somehow.
3: Mm-hmm.
2: And that is the motivation that we have that's motivated by some of the shame. Now, obviously, if we don't feel the shame, we'll be running around for the rest of our lives trying to fix something that we fixed years ago.
3: Yeah.
2: Does that make sense?
3: Yeah. So if we don't release it, we need
2: to experience it to release it and understand the underlying motivations of why we did what we did.
3: Mm-hmm.
2: So even that shame is not causal in its emotional state. It's really related around the underlying thing that we

0: And shame,
1: yep,
0: are emotions we need to allow to pass through us. If we hold on to them, which most people do, they will drive the rest of our lives.
1: Yep.
0: Right. So they are effects as well of deeper causes, right? But they are related to the process of repentance. Without guilt and shame, it's highly unlikely we'd have noticed that we did anything wrong. And under those circumstances, we're probably not going to be motivated to examine the reason why we did something wrong.
1: Yeah.
0: So God has made it in such a way that the guilt and shame are compensatory effects upon our soul, painful mm-hmm. effects upon our soul, that when we take an action that's out of harmony with love, there's guilt and shame that's created inside of the soul that needs to be felt and released so that we eventually are motivated to find out why we chose to do such things.
1: Sure. Could you differentiate between how you define guilt and how you define shame?
0: Yes, to me, shame is a very, a fairly self-absorbed emotion, uh-huh. I suppose you could say, in the sense that we feel really bad within ourselves that we chose to do such a thing
1: yeah.
0: and have a tendency to blame ourselves in our shame.
1: Right.
0: Guilt is more, there are two parts to guilt. You're either guilty or you're not, uh-huh. is one part to guilt.
1: Yeah.
0: So guilt is, there can be a valid emotion with regard to guilt.
1: In that we did do something wrong and we feel bad about it. Is that what you mean?
0: No, we are guilty.
1: Yes.
0: And the true terminology of guilt
1: yep.
0: or guilty is you did it.
1: Yep.
0: Did you do it or not? Yes, I did. You're guilty.
1: Yeah, I see.
0: There's no emotional connotation to it.
1: No.
0: Right?
1: It's a factual
0: thing. It's just a factual thing.
1: Yep.
0: It's like when the judge pronounces judgment, he says, you're guilty. Yes, you did that. That's all he's really saying. He's not judging the fact how you did that you did it
1: that
0: and how
1: you
0: bad you
1: bad.
0: Are and yep. you are bad and all those other things, even yep. though most people take it that way.
1: Yep.
0: The reality is he's just saying you did that and you're guilty.
1: Yeah.
0: Right. So when I talk about guilt, I'm talking about it in the pure sense of the word. Guilt is you did something wrong.
1: Uh-huh.
0: No arguments, no buts, no reasons why. You just did something wrong.
1: Yep.
0: Right. That feeling of knowing that you did something wrong, you often feel ashamed about.
1: See, so within this process of repentance, you're saying that you feel guilt and shame, and guilt in that sense is the acknowledgement that, yes, I did do something wrong.
0: Yes.
1: And shame is the feeling bad about the fact that you did do that thing wrong.
0: Correct.
1: Within that process.
0: Correct.
1: Okay, got you.
0: And if we choose to feel the effect of our guilt,
1: mm-hmm. Mm-hmm.
0: which is the shame,
1: yep.
0: then we'll release the shame and we'll be motivated to find out why we did that thing wrong.
1: Mm-hmm.
0: And what was the underlying causal emotions that motivated us to do that thing wrong?
1: Yeah.
0: So that kind of shame is still in effect,
1: mm-hmm.
0: but it's a helper.
1: Yes.
0: To help us to acknowledge guilt,
1: mm-hmm.
0: true guilt from God's perspective.
1: Yeah.
0: We actually, yes or no, did we do something wrong or not? Now, here I'm not talking about when you're a child and you come home and you said to mummy, oh, I told the next door neighbour that, you know, you slept with the guy down the road, you know, you know, something innocent that a child might do. And mummy goes berserk and basically treats the child as if they did something wrong when the child did nothing wrong from God's perspective. So this is a problem with many of our emotions is that we were told things were wrong
1: mm-hmm.
0: when they were not.
1: Yeah.
0: And what we've got to do is see all of these things from God's perspective. A person who tells the truth hasn't done anything wrong.
1: And this is where you're talking about the second instance where the shame that we can then live in, this feeling I am bad all of the time, is actually an effect and almost an avoidance of the pain of, hey, I didn't do the wrong thing, but I was blamed and made to feel like I'm bad because I did the right thing.
0: Well, it's not only avoidance of the pain, it's an avoidance of the truth.
1: Yep.
0: See, from God's perspective, we are not intrinsically bad,
1: mm-hmm.
0: for number one. So that's one truth that we're totally ignoring. Also, we're ignoring the truth of how we got to feel this way, which is somebody, and it had to be of somebody in our childhood environment,
1: mm-hmm.
0: treated us as if we had something to be ashamed about.
1: Yeah.
0: That's how we got to feel this way.
1: Yeah.
0: And we need to come to the truth of that, acknowledge that. The majority of people don't.
1: Mm-hmm.
0: Right, they'd rather not do that, and so what they do is they just feel shame for the rest of their life. They feel like there's something wrong with them the rest of their life so that they can maintain a relationship with their parents.
1: Yeah.
0: Because the reality is the majority of us, if we felt what our parents actually did, would find a struggle to

0: actually maintain a relationship with our parents unless our parents were repentant for what they did. That's reality.
1: Yeah.
0: But the majority of us ignore all of that so that we can play happy families.
1: Yeah.
0: And that causes us then to take all the burden of the treatment mm-hmm. and blame ourselves, mm-hmm. which is obviously going to be quite harmful to ourselves continuously.
1: And so then we end up with huge groups of people just living with an inherent sense that they are bad all of the time.
0: Yes, and then acting as if they're bad, so they're taking drugs or drinking alcohol, or because they've overeating. Taken all the blame for what their parents actually did. And parents with children who have abuse issues, substance abuse issues, need to have a good, strong look at themselves, because there's a high likelihood that they have contributed immensely to the fact that that child is now taking drugs or alcohol as a result of shame, as a result of their emotional feelings perpetrated toward the children when the children were young.
1: Okay, so you're saying in that second instance where we're in shame that this becomes...
0: Second instance, no, to be more specific.
1: Okay. Where we haven't done anything wrong, mm-hmm. but we've been made to feel that we have.
0: Yeah, from our environment.
1: From our environment as a child.
0: Yes.
1: That can become a globalized feeling that I am bad all of the time.
0: Mm-hmm. And if we're honest with ourselves, many of our parents probably treated us like we were bad all the time.
1: Yes.
0: It's quite remarkable, in fact, how many parents do believe their child is intrinsically bad. Mm-hmm. I've had many, many discussions with parents who have told me that their child was bad from the moment they were born.
1: Yeah.
0: And this is not true, obviously, but it's what they believe.
1: Yeah.
0: So, you know, they've treated their child like they're bad from the moment they were born.
1: Yeah.
0: So that child's going to have a lot of shame. And the child needs to then feel what's underneath the effect. Mm-hmm. Which the effect is shame of that treatment, is shame, and the cause is the treatment.
1: Yeah, the
0: pain of the treatment.
1: It's the terrible. Avoidance of the pain of the treatment that maintains
0: the shame.
1: Of shame.
0: Yes, because once you realise that you've been treated badly, you no longer feel ashamed of yourself. You might feel quite angry with the person who treated you badly, but you'll no longer feel ashamed of yourself.
1: Yeah.
0: So you'll have made progress in terms of how you see yourself.
1: Mm. Mm. I think it's in Brené Brown's literature. She talks about shame being the feeling that you are bad all of the time and guilt being the feeling that you've done something wrong in a certain instance.
0: Can I point out, though, that even that is a flawed definition? Because if you're feeling bad all the time, then I suggest you're not feeling bad all the time. You're not feeling bad all the time.
1: Yeah.
0: You think you are bad, so you're living in the state of being bad. You're not feeling it.
1: Yes.
0: Like when you feel emotions, they generally pass through you, right? So,
1: And to be fair to Brené, I may have paraphrased her wrong, because this says that it's a belief that we are flawed. It's the painful experience of feeling.
0: That is definitely true.
1: Yes.
0: It is the belief that we are flawed.
1: Yeah.
0: Now, that belief is the effect. So it's not a causal emotion.
1: Mm-hmm.
0: So it's pointless as feeling it all the time.
1: Yes.
0: We need to feel the causal emotion that created it. The causal emotion that created it was how we've been treated. And usually a person who feels shame all the time does not want to feel how that shame came about.
1: Yeah.
0: They don't want to feel the causal emotion.
1: Yeah.
0: So that's what I see the main problem being.
1: Yeah. So I just wanted to contrast that with the first instance we talked about, which was about shame occurring through the process of repentance or drawing us towards repentance. That feeling as we are moving through repentance of shame that you describe, is that...
0: And by the way, it's not repentance for things that from God's perspective we don't need to repent for.
1: No, it's where we actually from God's perspective have taken an action out of harmony with love.
0: Correct.
1: Our own free will.
0: Because there's many parents who want to tell us that it's their rules that we need to repent about,
1: and that's
0: not true.
1: That's where I see that shame limits so many people. It limits people in sexual expression, in self-expression, in pursuing their desires that are in harmony with love.
0: It does.
1: A lot of people are limited by shame to do these things that can be quite pure and in harmony with love. And that's all about the parents' definitions of what the rules should be.
0: Yes.
1: But in this in this other instance where we actually have taken a free will choice that's out of harmony with love from God's perspective, and we realize that and we are feeling shame, is that feeling a feeling I am all bad, or is it a feeling that is I was bad in relation to that event?
0: Well, the problem with this feeling of shame that's created from our own choices is that we can then start to think that we're all bad, even though we've only taken one thing. But we have to have had a predisposition to that kind of viewpoint. So in other words, there has to be something that's come from our childhood that tells us that whenever we've done something bad, it means we're all bad, rather than just did one thing bad.
1: Yep.
0: Does that make sense?
1: Yep.
0: From God's perspective, you just did one thing bad, out of harmony with love. And yes, you should feel about that, but you'd be far better off feeling the reason why you did it. If you stay in the shame of having done it, you will not feel the cause. And that's the problem. Unless you feel the cause, you can do it again, right? And you'll be unless you feel the cause, you'll be driven by the fear of the shame that's now within you that you don't want to feel. So, you know, now you're opening yourself to further actions out of harmony with love that are now driven by the suppression of shame. And that's not a very good choice to make. You'd be far better off saying, okay, I do feel ashamed. I feel ashamed about what I did. I need to find the reason why I did it. There's some underlying reason why I did it that then has resulted in me taking the actions I took. That then makes me feel bad about myself. So these are all effects of the underlying causal emotion. So pretty much all shame is the effect of underlying causal emotion. But some shame is, you could say, motivated by the guilt.
1: True guilt
0: in the meaning that I have said it before, and that is, you did you do something wrong? Yes, I did. You're guilty. That's true guilt. And usually if we feel about that, we'll feel some shame. And what we need to do is go through feeling the shame of that and come out of the other end to the point where we're willing to look at the underlying reason why we chose to take that action that was unloving. So the shame can help us get there or it can hinder us, depending on whether we suppress it or feel it. If we feel it, it'll help us get there, because we'll go, I don't want to feel this bad ever again, so I want to find the reason why I did it. But if we don't feel it, then we won't find the reason why we did it. And we're now consigning ourselves to the fact that we're going to do it again. Or we're going to live in fear of our shame. One of the two. And so we'll do other things that will be out of harmony with love, because anything driven by fear is going to be out of harmony with love.
1: But sounds like the most destructive way that the majority of people live in shame is that they're living in shame, not feeling it, and they're feeling that they're wrong and bad in ways that are not really wrong and bad from God's perspective.
0: Correct.
1: And in that case, you're saying living in that state is actually the avoidance of the deeper pain.
0: Correct.
1: That will liberate the person in many ways, including from the feeling of shame once they connect to it.
0: Now, I've been asked for the definition of shame in this question. I would define shame as an effect emotion, not a causal emotion, relating to either one of the two following things. One, the poor treatment from in our environment of ourselves, where we then come to accept the poor treatment as ourselves being the cause, and that is not true. Or two, the fact that we have chosen through our free will to take actions that are out of harmony with love and refuse to feel about the reasons why we did such a thing.
1: Beautiful.
0: And that's what shame is.
1: Great. Good. Thank you. If we can add to that, what would you say is God's view of shame? That's the second part of our question.
0: Well, it depends on what type of shame we're talking about. So if we're talking about the first kind of shame, which was triggered by bad treatment during our childhood, then God's view of that shame is that we don't need to feel it at all. And God, in fact, doesn't feel that we need to be ashamed of ourselves under those circumstances. No matter how badly we were treated during our childhood, God doesn't feel we have anything to be ashamed of for that treatment. So that's first. The second type of shame, which is the one driven by the fact that we're guilty of some kind of wrongdoing with regard to definition of God, wrongdoing is anything that we did out of harmony with love from God's perspective.
1: Mm-hmm.
0: Now, God doesn't feel we need to feel specifically shame about that, but God knows that shame will be the result of us taking those particular actions.
1: Mm-hmm.
0: And but God knows that shame is not a motivating solution to the problem. In other words, a person who lives in shame generally becomes quite selfish, quite fearful, and quite out of harmony with love with the rest of their actions.
1: Yeah.
0: God knows that the best way, and God has designed his universe this way, that the best way to deal with any emotion is to find the underlying reason why you chose to do such a thing. So the best way to deal with any unloving action or unloving word or unloving thought is to find the underlying reason why such an unloving action, thought or word appeared.
1: Yeah.
0: And shame is not going to help you do that.
1: No.
0: It's not going to help you do that. It may provide some motivation to do it, perhaps.
1: Yeah.
0: But it won't help you do it. To really find underlying causal emotions relating to why you chose to take actions out of harmony with love takes a lot more courage than just feeling shame.
1: Yeah.
0: Right? And this is where I feel a lot of people in who are constantly carrying shame with them are using shame as an avoidance technique rather than actually a desire using it as a motivation to get to a deeper emotion.
1: Yeah.
0: And if we're using shame as an avoidance technique, we are way out of harmony with God's view of shame.
1: Mm-hmm.
0: Right? Mm-hmm. And we need to understand that.
1: Mm.
0: So God's view of shame basically is that if it's related to our childhood, it's something we don't even need to feel.
1: Yeah.
0: Right? And if it's related to our own free will choices that are out of harmony with love, then certainly we're going to feel it because it's an automatic compensatory effect on our soul that's occurred. However, if you feel it, you will want to find the actual cause of why you did that.
1: Yeah.
0: If you choose to deny your shame or to live in it, you know, soak in it like a bath, then you will never take courageous actions to find the reason why you chose to do or take those actions that were unloving.
1: Yeah.
0: Yeah. So shame can become a very narcissistic emotion if you're not careful.
1: Mm-hmm.
0: And many people do live in their shame and live very narcissistic lives as a result.
1: It's very helpful. Thank you. Our next question comes to us from Susan.
0: Yep.
1: She says, some people are naturally not that emotional. So what exactly does it mean to work through your emotional injuries, feel the full extent of emotions and release them?
0: Mm-hmm.
1: AJ talks about crying a lot or beating the hell out of a beanbag if the injury is anger or rage. But what if some people just aren't emotional like that? How do you release when you're not that emotional?
0: Honestly, Susan, you don't understand the soul yet. Right? The reality is God designed the soul to be emotional.
1: Yeah.
0: So everyone is emotional.
1: Yeah.
0: If you are shut down to the extent that Susan is,
1: yeah,
0: then you will feel like you're not as emotional as other people.
1: Mm-hmm.
0: Like I can remember during my life that once I hit, I think it was like 10 or 12, I never cried from then until when I started first processing emotions when I was 33.
1: Yeah.
0: So at the end of the day, you know, you can shut down your emotions in complete denial if you want to,
1: mm-hmm,
0: but don't claim that it's just because you're not emotional.
1: Yeah.
0: Because you are. God designed you to be emotional. There's no, this belief that some people are more emotional than others is not true.
1: Mm.
0: It's not true. God designed your soul to have emotions flowing through it 100% of the time, all the time. That's how God designed your soul. All of us have various ways which that expresses itself, in the sense that some of us have been shut down quite intensely as children, and so therefore we don't have any emotion flowing through our soul like that.
1: Mm-hmm.
0: And we do have to somehow open up to them again.
1: Yeah.
0: Other people are histrionic.
1: Yeah.
0: They are drama queens. They use emotion as a manipulative technique to engage their addictions. And we know many people like that.
1: Definitely.
0: That's not the kind of emotion I'm talking about either.
1: Because that's not really true emotion either, is it?
0: Not at all.
1: It's an expression of rage or passive aggression or manipulation.
0: And addiction, really.
1: Yep.
0: It's just an addiction.
1: It's
0: an addiction to avoid underlying fears and underlying real emotion.
1: Mm-hmm.
0: But there are lots of people who do that. In fact, the majority of my life, whenever I've seen a person emotional, generally they are like that.
1: Yeah.
0: And the average person in our seminars that flies off the handle all of a sudden and screams and yells and carries on in the middle of a seminar is like that.
1: Yeah.
0: They have emotions going on which are all about addictions and avoidance of their real feelings.
1: Yeah.
0: Right?
1: Yeah.
0: So I'm not talking about those emotions.
1: Mm-hmm.
0: What I'm saying, though, is that God designed your soul to have a 100% flow of all of your emotions. If you're saying to me that some people are not emotional as other people, that is completely incorrect,
1: mm-hmm.
0: and completely untrue, and only the result of injuries.
1: Yeah.
0: So, Susan, I'm sorry, but you are in denial of your emotion. That's why your emotion is shut down. And any person who makes these comments, who asks these kind of questions, and we have many hundreds of questions from people saying, I'm not as emotional as other people,
1: yep.
0: You know, all of you are wrong. You are as emotional as other people. It's just that you've had more things happen to you that caused you to shut down your emotions.
1: Yep.
0: And you need to come to terms with the fact that you must be pretty shut down if God designed you to be emotional.
1: Mm.
0: So my suggestion is, instead of telling yourself that you're not as emotional as other people,
1: mm-hmm.
0: you need to see that not being as emotional as other people, if you're comparing yourself with people who are drama queens and you know, just what was the other word
1: histrionic.
0: I used? Histrionic, then don't, because they are not feeling their emotions either. They're just using an emotional technique of manipulation to avoid their real emotions. So don't compare yourself to those people. But if you're comparing yourself to me, as this lady is doing,
1: mm-hmm.
0: right, she's saying that I have, you know, cried and bashed things and whatever else to get to my emotions, and I'm not a histrionic person.
1: No.
0: And for a large portion of my life, I was completely shut down to my emotions. From, like I said, from the time I was 12 to the time I was 33, 21 years,
1: mm-hmm.
0: I was completely shut down to my emotion. Completely shut down. So if I can get from being completely shut down to my emotions to being open to my emotions and everyone else's emotions, and I'm telling you that the reason why I did that was because I became open emotionally from a state of denial,
1: mm-hmm.
0: then I suggest to you, Susan, that you can do the same.
1: Yeah.
0: Yep.
1: And Susan's question, her final question was, how do you release when you're not that emotional? And the answer is really about working.
0: Well, really what she's saying is how do you release when you're in denial? That's the real question.
1: Yeah.
0: And the answer is you can't.
1: No.
0: You cannot release causal emotion while you're in denial that even those emotions exist.
1: Mm-hmm.
0: And Susan is in denial that these emotions exist.
1: Yeah.
0: So while she's in denial that these emotions exist, she will not be able to connect to them, nor will she be able to release them. And in fact, maintaining denial that these emotions exist is just one method she is using in order to stay away from the painful emotions. So she's using it as a method to stay away from her personal pain, telling herself that she is not like the average person and therefore not generally emotional,
1: mm-hmm.
0: is a method that she's been taught to demonstrate, or that she's learned herself,
1: mm-hmm.
0: to avoid the experience of her emotions.
1: Yeah.
0: And she's going to need to undo that if she's ever going to get to become at one with God.
1: Yeah. I feel a lot of compassion for people who probably because I've been one of them, who we reach adulthood and feel totally disconnected from our emotional selves.
0: Yeah,
1: And what I feel from Susan's question is there's a lot of judgment within her from her experience of emotion.
0: Definitely.
1: She feels like she doesn't, not only is she not that emotional, she doesn't want to be.
0: No.
1: And
0: but see, we've got to be honest here.
1: Yeah.
0: There's two things here, isn't there? There's do I desire to actually feel my emotions.
1: Mm-hmm.
0: And Susan doesn't.
1: Mm-hmm.
0: Right? And then the second question is, am I using a technique to avoid emotions unwittingly?
1: Yep.
0: Right? And that's very different. That's what I would classify as ignorance of how important emotions are.
1: Mm-hmm.
0: Now, Susan's not ignorant of how important they are because she's probably listened to me for a while and therefore knows that I've stated it over and over again. So she is actively attempting to deny her emotions. Mm-hmm. Now, I have less compassion for such a person.
1: I see. Yeah.
0: Than a person who unwittingly or ignorantly does not know that releasing their emotions will help them. Mm-hmm. A person who's choosing to avoid their emotions, choosing to remain in denial, and choosing purposefully to tell themselves, and even tells themselves, that they're just not as emotional as other people.
1: Yep.
0: That's a purposeful choice to tell yourself a message that is not true.
1: Mm.
0: And that is a technique you're using to avoid your emotions, sure. Mm-hmm. But you've got to be honest about that technique. You are not going to progress towards God while you have that technique in play.
1: Mm-hmm.
0: You need to look at the reason why you chose to tell yourself these messages. And yes, a lot of that is related to childhood emotion, and that's where I do have compassion.
1: Yeah.
0: Childhood emotion, and particularly the suppression of childhood emotion by parents, and the suggestions and violence that often comes from parents to suppress childhood emotion, causes us to grow up and become a person who has little experience of emotion.
1: Yeah.
0: That's what it does.
1: And judgment of emotion.
0: And to have judgment of emotion. So we need to be careful here. Is it judgment of emotion that's Susan's problem, or is it denial of a truth that's Susan's problem? All right. Now, I suggest that yes, the denial of the truth is motivated partially by judgment, but mostly by her own avoidance of pain, mostly by her desire to deny the experience of pain, which everyone has emotionally in them.
1: Yeah.
0: Do you see?
1: Yeah.
0: So we've got to be careful that we say, you know, what is really going on for individuals.
1: Mm.
0: Now, judgment certainly is a problem of emotion, and some people will have to go through feelings relating to how much their own emotion as a child was judged.
1: Yeah.
0: And certainly a person doesn't arrive in a state of denial without there being some judgment of emotion occurring in their childhood.
1: Yeah.
0: But the real question becomes, is that judgment unwitting or ignorance of the truth, or is it a purposeful desire to avoid the truth? Now, in Susan's case, it is a purposeful desire to avoid the truth.
1: Yeah.
0: She's been told the truth that emotions are, God created them. God created you to be an emotional being. Your soul is emotional. She's been told these truths, but she doesn't want to accept them.
1: Mm-hmm.
0: Now, that is a purposeful choice, to not accept the truth.
1: Mm-hmm.
0: Now, if you purposefully choose to not accept this truth, as many do, you will never become at one with God, ever. You are consigning yourself to progress in love, but only in natural love. You will never be able to receive God's love to the point of atonement while you tell yourselves these untruths.
1: Mm-hmm.
0: So I feel that every person who tells themselves this kind of message is telling themselves an untruth. And while you tell yourself such an untruth, you will never become at one with God. So while you may progress a bit, because you'll have to use anything other than emotional techniques to progress, you will not love, you will not come to know it, and you'll certainly not come to experience God's love. Because God's love is a very overpowering emotion, which will overpower you every time you experience it. And so if you're not, you will definitely be emotional while you feel that. And if you're not, it means you're not feeling it.
1: Yeah.
0: It means that you're in denial, you're shut down to your own emotions. So stop telling yourself messages that are not true.
1: Mm.
0: Stop making the choice to tell yourself. And the choice to tell yourself something after you've heard the truth, the choice to tell yourself the opposite, the lie, is a choice.
1: Mm.
0: And that's totally different than you not doing it because of ignorance.
1: Mm-hmm.
0: And this is what people need to realize. Once you've heard the truth about God and the way God created the soul and the human soul itself, The decision you're going to have to make is, do you have enough trust in that to believe it and take actions about it or not?
1: Mm-hmm.
0: Sue doesn't. Mm-hmm. Susan doesn't.
1: Mm-hmm.
0: Susan wants to not believe it.
1: Mm.
0: She wants to deny that it's a problem. She wants to deny that emotions are going to, you know, she even wants to deny that she's an emotional being.
1: Mm-hmm.
0: And so that is an active choice taken to completely distance herself from God's truth on the matter. And that is not taken out of judgment.
1: No.
0: Although judgment may be involved. That's an expression of her will to not feel painful emotions.
1: Yeah, that's an important distinction you're making there.
0: Yes. And I feel that a lot of people, as you know, have left the path of divine truth.
1: Yep.
0: Mostly because they don't want to feel emotion. They, well, to be more frank, mostly because they don't want to feel pain, right? And we tell them, oftentimes they come to us and ask us about where they are at emotionally. We tell them they feel pained by our response, and from then on they don't want to hear the truth. That is an active choice that they've made to deny their own emotional experience and to deny the truth about how God has created their soul. While you do that, you are not going to progress towards God. Mm. You are just never going to progress. You can tell yourself that till you're blue in the face. You will not progress towards God. You can blame me for suggesting that emotion is the way towards God, but it's not my fault that emotion is the way towards God. Right? God designed it that way. God knows, and God designed it, our soul, in such a way that progression towards God in love is not possible without us being emotional beings. That's reality.
1: Yeah.
0: As much as people on earth want to tell you differently, that is the reality of God's truth. Now, if Susan had said, "I don't believe you," that would have been more honest. So I feel, Susan, what you need to have asked me, said, is just, "AJ, I don't believe that emotions are the way to God." And I'll go, "Susan, you're allowed to believe whatever you like." However, the reality is emotions are the way to God, and you will find sometime in your future that unless you start engaging your emotions, you will never become at one with God. So I'm okay with you believing it, but as long as you believe that emotions are not the way to God and that you are somehow, you know, different to other people and unique and you don't have emotions, as long as you believe these particular things, you will never become at one with God. So try it out for a while. Try it out for the next 20 years and see how you go. See whether you become at one with God in the next 20 years using your method. and I suggest to you, you will not.
1: Thanks.
0: No worries.
1: This question relates to emotions of self-deception.
0: Yep.
1: And you and I gave a seminar on that topic 4 or 5 years ago.
0: Yeah, I think it was 2010 or something.
1: Yeah.
0: Yeah.
1: So this person says, "Thank you so much for speaking about the emotions of self-deception. Mm-hmm. I'm totally stuck with processing and these kinds of emotions.
0: Mm.
1: I've been really losing faith that I can do this. I feel like I'm just going around in circles with shame and anger and getting nowhere. And to be honest, I really just want to give up."
0: Mm.
1: "Can you talk a bit about what signs there may be that we're actually getting somewhere instead of going around in circles?"
0: Well, I think she's identified the signs. When you go around in circles, you feel like you want to give up.
1: Yep.
0: When you go around in circles, you feel like you're processing emotions, but you know nothing's really changing.
1: Mm-hmm.
0: So these are all signs that you're just going around in circles and nothing's really changing. Now, and signs that you are completely in self-deception.
1: Yep.
0: In other words, you are processing through emotions of self-deception.
1: Mm-hmm.
0: So it's pointless doing that. Now, the real thing we need to look at, though, is why are we doing it?
1: Mm.
0: So why do, in this case, the lady's saying she's fluctuating between emotions of shame,
1: yep,
0: which is an effect emotion,
1: yep,
0: and anger, which is also an effect emotion,
1: mm-hmm,
0: most of the time. So she's fluctuating between two effect emotions. Of course, if you fluctuate between two effect emotions, you will never address causal emotion.
1: Mm-hmm.
0: So, of course, you're never going to progress. You're never going to become at one with God doing that. So you can do this for the rest of your life and nothing will change. And, of course, after a while, you get tired of that and then you'll say, "Oh, it's all because of AJ's teachings about emotions." And obviously it's not what I'm talking about.
1: Yeah.
0: When we are in emotions of self-deception, such as shame and anger and so forth, we are doing it to avoid other things. And we need to have a good, solid look at our will, how we're using our will. We're using our will to stay in emotions that are preferable. Self-deception emotions are preferable,
1: mm-hmm,
0: rather than feeling the emotions that are not preferred, the more painful emotions that we don't wish to experience. That's why we choose to be self-deceived.
1: Mm.
0: So when you're fluctuating between shame, anger, feeling different emotions that are around in this cycle, What you're doing is you're fluctuating between two self-deceptive emotions. They're not the causal emotions. Mm. So you're fluctuating between two self-deception emotions. One is you wanting to blame other people, and the other one is you want to blame yourself.
1: Yeah.
0: And both of those things are not true. Yeah. You can't blame other people and you can't blame yourself. You need to get deeper into the actual causal pain. Most people who fluctuate in self-deception emotions are not willing to go to their real pain. That's the problem. They don't trust God. They have no faith that God will help them through the process. They don't trust that this is the actual process. And they justify to themselves that there's no reason to do it. And they'd prefer to feel like they're doing something. And so what they do is they create effect-based emotions, mm-hmm. such as shame and anger and so forth. And then they choose to feel all of that.
1: Yeah.
0: Now, you do all of that because you're avoiding your addictions. You don't want to feel your addictions. Mm-hmm. And every time you get your addictions met, you're happy. Mm-hmm. And every time your addictions are not met, you either go into shame,
1: punishment.
0: In other words, self-punishment,
1: yeah.
0: or you go into anger, mm-hmm. where you want to punish someone else. Mm-hmm. Both things are really anger. Mm-hmm. One's anger with yourself, and the other one is anger with someone else. Yeah. And both of them are in avoidance of the addiction that you're actually in. So what you need to do to get out of this cycle is to be really honest about your addictions. What I observe is the majority of people who don't want to be honest about their addictions at all. Mm. In a recent seminar at Kyabra, it was called Understanding Your Emotional Self. I talked to a group of people who were involved in an interaction relating to different emotions they were experiencing.
1: Yeah.
0: Very few of them wanted to see what was really going on.
1: Yeah.
0: One of them reverted to feeling like she was to blame when mm-hmm. she wasn't.
1: Mm-hmm.
0: The other one reverted to feeling like someone else to blame when they weren't.
1: Yeah.
0: And she was actually to blame for her unloving behaviour.
1: Yeah.
0: And many of them had no desire to work through why they didn't, you know, have direct, honest communication
1: yeah.
0: with the real problem.
1: Yeah.
0: And so we find this happening all the time.
1: Yeah.
0: All of it's driven by emotions of self-deception.
1: Mm-hmm.
0: They want to believe that it's this problem or that problem when it's not.
1: Mm.
0: Many people who are abusive towards other people want to believe that the other people have been abusive to them.
1: Yeah.
0: That's the reality. That's how they justify their abusive behaviour.
1: Mm.
0: Like we have many people interact with us who get angry with us or attempt to abuse us, and then when we draw the line in the sand, they tell us that we're the ones being unloving. How is that? Like, how do they even come to that conclusion? By deceiving themselves. That's how they'd come to that conclusion.
1: Yeah.
0: So many people desire self-deception, and we've got to examine the reason why. And the main reason why is we don't want to let go of our addictions.
1: Mm.
0: We would prefer to have our addictions met. And when they don't get met, we either punish ourselves or punish someone else, but our addictions are still there
1: yep.
0: and we're still not acknowledging them.
1: And often we're crying, not recognising that we're just crying because we're angry or we're not getting it. And that's something we talked about in that talk yes. of emotions of self-deception. But,
0: correct.
1: But basically you're saying all of this emotional stuff that's going on in this state is occurring because we want to avoid the truth of our addictions.
0: Yes, and we want to avoid the truth of our fears, and we want to avoid the feeling and experiencing the real pain.
1: Mm-hmm.
0: So we are very clever at substituting pain.
1: Mm-hmm.
0: In other words, we decide that pain over there is too hard for me to experience, but this pain is okay, I can handle that pain. Now, if you get into that state where you start substituting pain, which is a self-deceptive state, you will find eventually even that pain becomes frustrating.
1: Yes.
0: And too painful to experience.
1: Yeah.
0: Even the self-deception pain
1: yeah.
0: will eventually become frustrating to experience.
1: Well, even more frustrating, really, won't it? Because there's no relief.
0: There's no relief from it,
1: yeah.
0: ever.
1: Yeah.
0: Ever, because it's just a self-deception. It's just an emotion we're creating to avoid another emotion.
1: Mm-hmm.
0: So it's self-deception. And while we feel those emotions, nothing will change. Not a single thing will change. We cannot become one with God while we're doing this.
1: Mm-hmm.
0: You see, we've got to be a lot more truthful with ourselves. A And the majority of people aren't very truthful with themselves when they begin this process. And they've got to go through the process of going, wow, I just did all that to avoid a whole heap of things.
1: Yeah.
0: And I might as well stop doing it. I may as well instead look at what I'm avoiding by doing. That's what I need to do, become really honest about what's really going on inside of myself. And you can get help to do that.
1: Mm-hmm.
0: If you want, you can go to a psychologist to get some help to do that. There are some good people, psychologists, who might be able to help you say, well, there you go again. You're off feeling something that, you know, it's not even true.
1: Yeah.
0: You know, there you go again. There you go again. Now you're drama queening again. You know, like now you're creating this emotion of self-deception again. And eventually we might realize every time we do it, and then realize what the motivation is.
1: Yeah.
0: And that's the key thing.
1: Yeah.
0: We need to find the motivation for our self-deception.
1: Mm-hmm.
0: And there's always a motivation.
1: And this is where you said earlier that it's an issue of will.
0: Yes.
1: So basically we need to find where our will is actually directed away from causal emotion and why. What's motivating that will?
0: Well, what do I really want to do here? What am I trying to achieve here?
1: Yeah.
0: What I'm trying to achieve is avoidance of my addictions.
1: Yeah.
0: I'm trying to not be clueless about my addictions. That's mm-hmm. what I'm trying to do.
1: Mm-hmm.
0: I've got to be honest about that if I'm ever going to get beyond my addictions.
1: Mm-hmm.
0: I've got to be honest about my addictions to get beyond them. I've got to be honest about my fear in order to feel it. I've got to be honest about the pain that's in me before I'll feel the pain that's in me. Most people are not,
1: no.
0: Right? So what we do instead is we create a whole group of other emotions which are all self-created often, or learned techniques that we learned, you know, usually during our later childhood years of how to avoid the emotion.
1: Mm-hmm.
0: And then we engage those particular techniques and we think we're emotional processing. No, you're not. You're not processing through emotion. You're not actually working through it. You're not actually experiencing causal emotion. You're just creating new emotions for you to feel so that you can avoid doing that and avoid telling yourself the truth, that you're really scared of getting to what is the real problem.
1: Mm.
0: You know? And this is the problem with not acknowledging fear, is that we eventually create motions of self-deception in order to not acknowledge what is really the problem, because we're too afraid to acknowledge what is really the problem.
1: So then if we go back to the second part of this question,
0: mm-hmm.
1: which was, could you talk a bit about what signs there may be when we're actually getting somewhere? So when we're actually starting to move through causal emotion,
0: so let's
1: or
0: talk
1: even
0: about
1: addictions. Let's talk about, you know, because there's a process, isn't there?
0: We've talked about the signs of what happens when you're not.
1: Yeah.
0: Let's talk about some of the signs of what happens when you are. When you are actually processing through causal emotion, every time you process an emotion, you feel relief.
1: Mm-hmm.
0: Your body will physically change. You will notice less lines on your face. You'll notice like any weight that you've put on temporarily comes off again.
1: Yeah.
0: You'll notice that you feel more joy. You feel more alive and more engaged. You also feel more sensitive to truth mm-hmm. as a result.
1: Mm-hmm.
0: So you notice things more than you did before.
1: Mm-hmm.
0: And also your behavior is more loving automatically.
1: So you're not trying.
0: You're not trying to be loving. You just automatically feel like you want to be loving.
1: Yeah.
0: And you automatically are as a result. These are all signs that you actually are processing through causal emotion.
1: Mm-hmm.
0: If none of those things are actually occurring, then you're not processing through causal emotion, no matter how much you're crying, no matter how much you feel fear, no matter how much you're feeling shame. You're not processing through causal emotion. You're in the addiction.
1: Yeah.
0: And you need to be honest with yourself. So what basically we can say is, if there is no positive change towards love that's automatic, then you are not processing causal emotion.
1: Mm-hmm. Mm-hmm.
0: Now, there's only two reasons why that could be occurring. One is that you're processing through the layers of addiction, and it's only when you get to the causal emotion that eventually there'll be some release. And we do need to process through the layers of addiction. We do need to come to see our addictions. That is certainly true. But while we're doing that, we probably will find that we're not, you know, outwardly much different than what we were before, because it's our causal emotion that needs to change,
1: everything.
0: That changes everything. So we might be doing that, or more often than not, we are in emotions of self-deception if we're feeling emotion, where we're going through all these different emotional experiences and none of them are real.
1: Yep.
0: And none of them are real because we don't want any of them to be real. We need to understand it's the use of our will.
1: Yeah. Do you think there's signs that we have, even before we get to releasing causal emotion, if we are in the process of working through addiction and getting more in contact with fear, do you think that there's signs that we have?
0: Of course there's signs, but they're much more difficult to read from an external perspective.
1: And this is where we have to be really honest with ourselves, isn't it?
0: Yeah.
1: Like if we're really honest and we hear all this theory, we can start to identify, am I in self-deception? Am I working through addiction? Is this causal emotion?
0: Yeah. Causal emotion is beautiful to feel. You'll enjoy feeling it probably.
1: Yeah.
0: It causes you to feel connected to your soul. Even if it's grief, even if it's terrible grief or fear, it feels you're connected with your soul. There's always a relief in your body afterwards. Mm-hmm. There's always a relief in your emotional state afterwards. Things around you, your law of attraction changes instantly as soon as you've actually made a release of a causal emotion. Your attractions will change instantly. You'll be less influenced by spirits. You'll be more positive and less negative. These are the changes that automatically occur. And if they are not occurring, you would need to examine. Yeah, there's a high likelihood I'm in self-deception or I'm processing through my addictions, one of the two.
1: Mm-hmm.
0: Now, there are signs you're processing through your addictions, and it's quite simple. Your addictions reduce when you process through your addictions and you become more afraid. In other words, if you're truly processing through your addictions, you don't revert to anger, right?
1: Mm-hmm.
0: The anger is a sign that you're not processing through your addictions.
1: Yep.
0: If you're truly processing through your addictions, what happens is you become more afraid because, remember, every addiction was created in order to cover over your fear.
1: Yep.
0: So as you expose every addiction, you feel more fear as a result. So if you're becoming more afraid, right, and you notice in your life there's less physical and emotional addictions, then that means you're processing through your addictions.
1: Yep.
0: But if you're not becoming more afraid, right, then you're not processing through your addictions because your addictions are the layer upon your fear. So becoming more afraid is actually a good sign if you're processing through your addictions. You're not yet at your causal emotion, perhaps, but there's the sign that there's something happening that's causing you to shift from being in denial into being aware of the underlying fear that drives most of your addictive behaviour. So that's how you know you're working through addiction.
1: Yeah, that's great.
0: So it may take quite a few years for the average person on the planet to work through addiction.
1: Mm-hmm.
0: We have usually established addictions at a very, very young age and usually most of them being taught to us. And so it does take time to work our way through those addictions and feel and allow ourselves to feel the fear that's underneath that drives those addictions, the fear of grief or the fear of other childhood emotions. Even the fear of just being a child causes you to do all sorts of things in addiction.
1: What about this situation that I see occurring where people hear about divine truth, they hear about addictions, and a lot of people have been totally clueless that they've lived their entire life in addiction.
0: Mm-hmm.
1: They've thought that it's normal and that it's love when your addictions get met and it's all very... And then they sort of go, oh, wow. They start to acknowledge intellectually that there's issues.
0: Yeah.
1: And they restrict their lifestyle and their habits in certain ways in an effort to try to not be in so much addiction or challenge their addiction.
0: Yeah.
1: And then
0: so they feel some guilt about their addiction.
1: Yes.
0: You could say, in other words, yes, I'm guilty. I did do that.
1: So and that feel, is not loving.
0: And that's not loving, and I can see that. So they then feel motivated to try to address some of these addictions.
1: Yeah. And then I notice people get to this point where they just feel terrible. They feel like there's no point, it's all painful, it's all yucky, it's all...
0: Yeah, still all self-deception because this is avoidance of their fear.
1: Yeah.
0: Like, so they're coming up to the fear wall. You can say the wall of fear is there, like so.
1: Mm-hmm.
0: And they're coming up to the fear wall as they deal with each addiction and as they notice each addiction, they're coming closer and closer to their wall of fear.
1: Yeah.
0: What I notice is most people become, even just start to see their wall of fear, and then they run away. And most people run away from divine truth at that point, actually. That's the point where almost everybody who's ever left divine truth, ever left the way, has left because they've come face to face with their fear and they don't want to face their fear, so they go. They just run away. And many of them run away for years and some centuries and some thousands of years. Some have run away for a long time because they don't want to actually confront and work their way through their fears. Right? So we need to be honest with ourselves even there. If we feel like we're getting to a place where we're just feeling like sad all the time, not motivated, apathetic, don't want to go forward, don't want to go back, it's because we're terrified. And we need to start letting ourselves feel our terror. Feel our fear about what's really going on. Now, what I find is the most people, particularly women, but most people are very intolerant of the emotions of fear. So, and they'll do almost anything to avoid them. And they'll blame anybody in order to avoid them. And they'll get angry with anybody in order to avoid them. And they'll say all sorts of lies and all sorts of things to avoid them. And they'll say and engage in all sorts of self-deception in order to avoid them. And we've got to be honest with ourselves in that place. And we've got to say, actually, you know what? I'm really just terrified. And once we even acknowledge that, we have a stronger ability to develop the desire to feel it. Because in the end, it's only the desire to feel it that will motivate us to get through that. And for me, it's my desire for my relationship with God and my relationship with you that motivates me through those fears, motivates me to just sit in the fear and feel it rather than acting upon it. And what I've found is there's got to be something that's more important to you than the fear itself in order for you to go through fear. And that's why I feel most people don't go through their fear, because there's nothing more important to them than their fear. They honour their fear, they treat it like a god, and as a result, they don't have much of a desire to work through it. To develop a desire to work through your fear is a very key part of this path, the way to God. On the way to God, by the time you're at one with God, fear is non-existent in your life. That means you live every day in harmony with truth. That in this world that we live in now, that's a very difficult thing to do, because the majority of people are going to be very, very challenged by you living in harmony with truth. And that's the reason why you don't want to do it. Most people are so afraid of living in harmony with truth, and that's the reason why when they come to their fear wall, they run away and tell themselves a whole heap of lies doing so. Because it's preferable than telling themselves the truth, to go through their fear and then finding out that all the things they were afraid of actually happen. Like they are now getting attacked by their family and their friends. And, you know, they lost their job because of this particular reason and that particular reason. Their life's falling apart now. Like potentially that's what they feel. It's not true, but that's what they believe. Their life will fall apart now if they fully engage the truth and they fully engage living in harmony with all of their emotions all the time. They believe that they're going to, you know, create a huge mess. And so they hit that wall and run away.
1: Yeah, and you talked about this in a talk that you gave at an assistance group in Texas last year in 2013. Something that has been very powerful for me working through, and that is dealing with the sense of hopelessness that many of us experienced as a child. Because there was no way
0: out. As a child.
1: There was no way of getting those emotions out and feeling better, or there was no way to avoid a continual situation where we didn't feel like...
0: Well, the sad thing for most children is this. They had some kind of negative emotion projected at them from their parent. They usually probably tried to cry about it initially. They were told they'd get more violence if they cried. Generally, that's the case. Now we've got a problem. Now the parent has shut down not only the emotional experience from the first emotion, but has also told them that they will get more violent reaction from the parent if they cry about the first one. Now that's an injustice upon an injustice. That's the sad thing, and most of us have experienced it. Now once we've experienced that, we feel like, what's the point? Like, I can't even cry about how I've been treated, let alone feel about how I've been treated and how bad that was.
1: Yeah.
0: I can't even cry about it anymore.
1: Yeah.
0: And I'm treated as if that's bad as well.
1: Mm-hmm.
0: And so, yes, many of us are going to get to the wall of fear and realize that actually it's a lot about feelings of hopelessness and despair.
1: So there's no point moving
0: through it.
1: Because it's this childhood experience of feeling very restricted.
0: Yes.
1: And that even when I cry, it doesn't mean it's not going to happen again, which is really...
0: And most of the time when we were a child, if we did cry, it
1: did
0: happen
1: worse,
0: again.
1: Yes.
0: Or it even was worse.
1: Yes.
0: So this is our problem as a child, is we go, oh, it's worse if I cry, so I've got to turn off crying. And then we finish up growing up saying, I'm not emotional.
1: I'm not that emotional.
0: And then we wonder why.
1: Yeah.
0: Because, of course, you've been shut down terribly.
1: Yeah.
0: That's why.
1: Yeah.
0: So you need to allow yourself to feel about that.
1: And to feel, for myself, feeling that sense of hopelessness has not only assisted me with desire, and you were talking about having a purpose, having something that will cause us to want to move through fear.
0: Mm.
1: And for myself, experiencing some of that emotion has enabled me to reestablish desires for God and for you and for even myself and to be happy.
0: Mm.
1: But I suppose I'm sharing that just by way of encouragement to people who are sitting camped out in front of that wall of fear, feeling yuck but not really just connecting to the reasons why they feel so hopeless.
0: Yeah, so I feel this wall of fear, though. Most people don't camp out in front of it.
1: Maybe that's just me. I camped out for a while.
0: You have, but most of the people will don't. You know, they get to it, they even just look at it and they go, ah!
1: and then they go.
0: They're just gone. And then they use all sorts of justification, anger and all sorts of other things to justify, and usually condescension, belittling, you know, all sorts of justification about the way, as though, no, that's not the way and all that kind of stuff, to tell themselves, and it's all just an avoidance of their terror, that's all it is.
1: Mm-hmm.
0: And they tell themselves all sorts of things in that place. Like we've had many, many people tell themselves all sorts of things, as you know.
1: Yeah.
0: And you know how hard it is to sit in front of that terror and not, and just sit there and sit there and sit there and sit there without any addictions anymore to help you cover them over.
1: That's pretty painful.
0: It's a pretty painful place. And you know, it's taken a bit of encouragement from myself and also discussion with each other about the truth about God, that God wants you through this place, that you can trust God through this place, that you can have faith that this is how your soul was made through this place, and that things will get better through this place. And then you've had a few experiences of your own which have caused your life to get better. And then you realize, wow, yes, I can trust all of that. And then you start moving through that barrier of fear.
1: Mm-hmm.
0: But the majority of people don't do that. They don't sit in front of their fear long enough to do that.
1: Mm-hmm.
0: They get to their fear and off they go. And for many on the path, they haven't even got to their fear yet because they're still steeped in their addictions.
1: Yep.
0: And not even honest about what those addictions are.
1: Yeah.
0: And so they never get to see their fear, of course.
1: Yeah.
0: And this is the trouble with all these self-deceptions, is that we never get to our addictions. We never get to our fears. How can you ever get to your real causal emotional pain that's causing most of your unloving behavior if you're unwilling to even deal with your addictions or your fears? The answer is you can't.
1: No.
0: And so my suggestion to a person is if they feel stuck, wherever they feel stuck, so they might feel stuck in acknowledging their addictions, just sit there. Feel that place and how, you know, pointless it feels and how much of a struggle it feels, and feel that place. And at some point in your future, you will decide, I want to get through this place. I don't want to go back to the life I had before.
1: Mm-hmm.
0: I don't want to be steeped in these addictions that cause me to be unloving. I want to get through and be a more loving person. And eventually your desire will build strong enough if you allow it and if you actively exercise the muscle of desire, which we'll talk about more in the upcoming assistance groups. And you will actually eventually have enough will to go, yes, I want to feel my addictions. I want to know what they are. I want to work through them. I want to get to the point where I'm face-to-face with my fear. And then once we're face-to-face with our fear and we're just sitting there terrified looking at this mountain of fear that we feel in front of us, and bear in mind that it looks like a mountain because everyone is terrified, always thinks it's a mountain.
1: Yeah.
0: And we stay there in that place until we have a strong enough desire to actually start processing it, to actually feel it as an emotion and let it go. And
1: yeah.
0: then we get through with that. And then we get through our fear.
1: Yeah.
0: That's how we get through our fear.
1: And a lot of that is working through the false beliefs we have about fear, even, isn't it? Those things I was referring to, the hopelessness.
0: We have hundreds of false
1: judgment.
0: Beliefs.
1: So, there's so much fear, so much judgment about fear on the planet as well, I feel.
0: Not only just judgment, it's like false beliefs other than judgment exist. You know, like there's so much false justification of I shouldn't have to go through it. It's not safe for me to go

0: the place where you feel more desire, more passion in your life, more happiness, more joy. So if we're not feeling those things on the path, and if we're stuck, then it's because we are usually justifying ourselves not progressing forward.
1: Yeah.
0: And the only reason why you wouldn't progress forward is because you're afraid.
1: Mm.
0: So you really need to start facing what that wall of fear is.
1: Mm-hmm.
0: If you're really going to progress, and if you haven't even touched your addictions yet, you're never going to see it.
1: No.
0: Because your addictions are there to cover it all over.
1: Yeah.
0: It's like putting up a huge concrete wall and then putting a big, you know, ivy over it or something, you know, some plant over it so you can't see it. That's what we've done with our fear, most of us. We go, oh, isn't this environment so pretty? But I can't move in that direction because there's a solid wall there. But it's not a wall, it's just a lovely ivy. You know, it's a lovely plant that covers it all over, you know. And that's how we see our fear. Most of us are in complete denial of it because we want our addictions met and we're not honest about that. And once we get through that place where we actually want our addictions and we want to see our addictions, see what they are, feel what they are, then we come face to face with our wall of fear. And the key at that point is don't run away. Because if you run away, you're going to do a lot of damaging things when you run away. You will, because you'll be living in your fear.
1: Mm-hmm.
0: And it's not a very wise course of action to run away. You're better off taking up camp and sitting there than you are running away. And even better than that would be start examining all your beliefs about fear.
1: Yeah, and
0: accepting God's beliefs about them.
1: And the only way to accept God's beliefs about them is to emotionally connect to our beliefs about fear.
0: Correct.
1: In my experience.
0: Correct.
1: It's all fine to have a discussion about it.
0: Yep.
1: But until we just really emotionally connect with what we believe is going to happen when we feel fear, that's the only time we make space for God's truth to enter us.
0: That's right.
1: And motivate us towards actually releasing fear.
0: That's right.
1: Yeah.
0: Yep. So for I don't know the lady's name.
1: There was no name.
0: So for this lady who asked this question, and I feel lots and lots of people are in this state, my suggestion is if you notice now that you're in emotions of self-deception, that's great.
1: Mm-hmm.
0: Because you've now I've been fooling myself. And that's really good to see that.
1: It is.
0: But look at the reasons why, and the reasons primarily why are that you do not want to face the addictions that you have because you don't want to let them go. And if you're ever going to progress forward, you're going to have to face them to let them go.
1: Yeah.
0: Or you do not want to face the fears you have and you don't want to let them go.
1: Mm-hmm.
0: And if you're going to progress forward, you're going to have to let them go. That means you're going to have to face them at some point. So what I would suggest for people in this position is that they allow themselves to examine their addictions more completely.
1: Mm-hmm.
0: And they also are more honest with, they need to be more honest with themselves about their addictions. And then also, in addition to that, they need to allow themselves to come face to face with their wall of fear.
1: Yeah.
0: And instead of running away and instead of using techniques to run away like they always have all the way through their life, they need to be far more honest with themselves and allow themselves to just sit there and feel it for a while and feel how terrified they are.
1: Yeah.
0: And allow themselves to work through their false beliefs about fear.
1: Mm-hmm.
0: God doesn't have any false beliefs about fear.
1: Mm-mm.
0: God knows it's just an emotion.
1: Thanks, honey.
0: No worries.
1: This question is from Amanda.
0: Mm-hmm.
1: And she asks, what does God feel about us or for us when we are afraid?
0: Feel about us and for us. Well, first we start, God does not feel anything for us aside from love and compassion and kindness and mm-hmm. all those kind of things. God doesn't feel for us in the sense of, in the implication of feeling our emotions with us.
1: Yeah.
0: So I'm sure Amanda knows that anyway.
1: Mm-hmm.
0: But God does feel lots of loving emotions for us all the time, whether we're in fear or not.
1: Yeah.
0: There's always just loving emotions that God feels for us. So when we feel fear, God feels compassion for us.
1: Mm-hmm.
0: God, of course, knows that we don't need to feel it.
1: Mm.
0: God knows that fear is a figment of our environment's creation. It's not reality from God's perspective. It's just an emotion we have to go through. So from God's perspective, God doesn't have any negative feelings about us when we feel fear.
1: Mm-hmm.
0: But God knows that when we're afraid, we'll often break God's laws.
1: Yeah.
0: We'll often break the principles of the universe. And so God is always trying to help us deal with fear. Mm. And that's why there's a lot of usually fear-based events that happen in the average person's life.

0: because they're attracting fear-based events in order for them to work through the emotions of fear from their childhood and let them all go so that they can have a good life and a happy life. So God's always trying to help people go through fear, but God doesn't want to punish us for our fear. The laws themselves correct our fear. Every time we act in harmony with fear, we automatically have a consequence that occurs as a result of our fear that impacts upon our soul, and also often if we've acted in harmony with fear with other people, then upon their souls too. So God knows that it's a sad situation when we honour our fear for us, but it's not for God.
1: No.
0: So God's okay with us using our free will to choose to live in our fear rather than not. Of course, God knows too that we could choose differently, that we could choose to no longer live in our fear and no longer honour it as God and trust God, trust the emotional process, trust and have faith in God's love. And so God knows that we could choose that. And God often observes us not choose that. God often sees that we choose exactly the opposite of that. And every time we do, God knows that there's just going to be a longer time before we're happy. And God has compassion for us choosing unhappiness, but God also knows that there's no reason to choose unhappiness.
1: What I notice a lot on earth, especially in relation to fear, is that people often confuse commiseration for compassion. And commiseration to me is a feeling that if I feel commiseration with you, that
0: I feel sad, you'll feel sad
1: I'll feel sad with you. And also there's an inherent feeling like it is too hard, and like with fear, yes, fear is hard, this commiseration.
0: Yeah. And God doesn't feel that at all.
1: Yes, God feels compassion, which is actually far more challenging of the error-based state, isn't it?
0: Correct.
1: But a lot of people feel that that's not compassion, because they usually associate commiseration
0: with compassion. Yes, and God doesn't commiserate with our fear. God's not agreeing with it. God doesn't think, well, no, you should hold on to your fear.
1: It is a bit too hard for you.
0: It's too hard for you. Don't do it. God doesn't ever feel any of those things. God wants us to feel our fear.
1: Yeah.
0: Because if we feel our fear, we'll work through it. If we don't feel our fear, we'll live in it. And if we live in it, we're going to do all sorts of things that are out of harmony with God's love. We're going to have more pain in our soul as a result. We're going to create more pain on the earth when we don't live in our fear. So God knows that the best thing for us to do is to work through our fear. That's why a lot of God's laws are always trying to correct our fear and bringing us fear-based events, all the things we're afraid of, so that we can work through the fear itself. So God's trying to lovingly help us through the process of addressing our fears. So God doesn't have any negative feelings, though, about it. So God doesn't want to punish us because we've had fear. God knows the cause of our fear often is not just the results of our own choices, but the results perpetrated towards us from other people's choices.
1: I see.
0: So God knows that other people have chosen to do things that often cause a lot of our fear as well. And God also knows that while we feel fear, we can't feel much love. And so God wants us to let go of the fear so that we can feel God's love and also feel each other's love. You can't have even a relationship with another person while you're afraid of that person. So
1: God has a great confidence in us as well.
0: Well, of course,
1: that we can
0: God is supremely confident about our ability to deal with our fear because God created us to deal with it. So, you know, when you've created a perfect creation, you don't get all worried going, oh, I don't know if they're going to be able to do it. I don't know if they'll be able to, you know, God knows that we're going to be able to do it and that it's just a choice.
1: Yeah.
0: A choice that we may at the moment be unwilling to make, but at some point in our future we are going to need to make if we're ever going to be happy. So God doesn't worry about it because God knows that God created a perfect soul. God knows your ability to deal with anything that's happened to you. God created you with the ability to deal with anything that's happened to you. That's the remarkable part about the human soul. We, no matter how bad we've been treated throughout our life and how long and extended that treatment has been, God knows that we can heal from such treatment. And God knows that with God's help, we can go through anything. And not just go through it, but heal from it. See, what I see a lot in religious life today on earth, a lot of people do believe God helps you go through things. but they don't believe that that you can be healed from going through those things.
1: Yes, that's true.
0: And God knows that you can be healed as long as you follow the way.
1: Mm-hmm.
0: You can be healed from every single injury you carry, including all of those injuries towards God, if you follow the way. So God's got a lot of confidence in his own creation, as a perfect creator would have.
1: Yes, yeah. And sometimes I like to think about that in terms of, because God's opinion of my capacity to deal with fear is often very different to my own.
0: Yes, yes.
1: And
0: God knows that your capacity is much greater than what you currently believe it to be.
1: Yeah.
0: You know, that's the reality too. God created our soul to have this ability to have an infinite capacity eventually. And as we receive more and more God's love, we're approaching this infinite capacity that God created our soul to have as a potential.
1: Mm.
0: So God knows that we've got the ability to deal with any emotion. And so do literally millions of celestial spirits know the same thing. They know that you can deal with emotion because they've done it.
1: Mm-hmm.
0: They've gone through all of their negative emotional experiences. They've processed through all of their fear. They no longer have any fear inside of their soul. They've done it. They know that it's possible. And often they're trying to encourage you that it's possible, but every time we come up to that wall of fear, we go, and run away. And even if, like I said in a previous answer, if we just sat in front of our fear and just felt it for a while, feel what it's all about and feel the false beliefs associated with it, mm-hmm. we'd get through it.
1: Mm-hmm.
0: But the majority of people don't do that. They come up to their fear. As soon as they come up to their fear, they hit their fear. And once they've hit their fear, the first thing they wish to do is just run off and run away.
1: Mm.
0: And that is the main problem with most people who discover the way to God. They discover the way, they follow it for a little bit, until they hit their fear and then they want to give it up straight away.
1: Mm.
0: And that's not a person who has a very strong desire to become at one with God. You know, when you have a really strong desire to become at one with God, you're willing to go through any of your emotions to do so.
1: Yeah.
0: And if that means going through fear and terror that you've got in you anyway, that needs to be out of you anyway if you're ever going to be happy, then you decide to go through it mm-hmm. rather than run away.
1: Mm.
0: So God knows all of those things, and God's pretty relaxed with our feelings of fear. But God also knows that every time we choose to live in harmony with our fear, we are choosing to walk away from truth. We are choosing to walk away from love. And of course, all we're choosing is more pain for ourselves.
1: Mm.
0: And God knows that. So the beauty of having complete knowledge of the human soul and being the creator of it is God has nothing to fear about the capacity that he designed in our soul.
1: Yeah. Mm. Yeah.
0: He knows that we can deal with all of those things. It's just we ourselves that do not know.
1: Mm.
0: And it's just we ourselves that need to address why we're willing to imbibe and retain false beliefs that are the main thing that governs our fear. Remember, fear is the false beliefs appearing real to us. So every time we come up to this wall of fear, we're not seeing that actually this entire wall is all about the construction of false beliefs.
1: Yeah.
0: Emotional, that are emotional within us, that we think are real and true.
1: Mm-hmm.
0: And they're all false. Right? From God's perspective, they're all false. From God's perspective, it doesn't really exist. This fear doesn't really exist. He knows that it exists as an emotion, as a human creation.
1: Yeah.
0: But God never created fear.
1: Yep. Yep.
0: And any person who becomes at one with God lives in a state where they completely fearless.
1: Yes. Yeah. Mm. Yeah. Oh, that's great. Mm. Thank you. This question's from Amanda.
0: Mm-hmm.
1: She asks, is it possible to maintain a connection with God when we are afraid?
0: Well, here we need to define a few things. Like, what do we mean by connection with God? Well, we mean that during this connection with God, we can be receiving God's love. So let's say instead of the words connection with God, we say, is it possible to be receiving God's love when we are afraid?
1: Mm-hmm.
0: Well, the answer to that question really is, it depends whether we're feeling our fear or not.
1: Or living in it versus living in it.
0: Or living in it.
1: Yeah.
0: So, as I originally said, just feeling our fear or not.
1: Uh-huh.
0: Right? If we are feeling our fear as an experience, if the fear is actually as an emotion passing through us,
1: mm-hmm.
0: then any other emotion can also pass through us at the same time. This means love, including God's love, can pass through us. So theoretically, it is possible to maintain a connection with God or receive God's love as you are feeling your fear.
1: Mm-hmm.
0: The problem is, though, that when we talk about people being afraid, they're usually not feeling their fear. So now they've blocked themselves to feeling the emotion of fear.
1: Mm-hmm.
0: If you're blocked to one emotion, according to what we've discussed as how the human soul functions, that's the attitude of preclusion.
1: Yep.
0: So while one emotion is within you and you're blocked to feeling it, you are now also blocked to feeling other emotions,
1: yep.
0: Right, as well. And you are also suppressing, and the process of suppression is that you can't suppress one thing and hope that you're not suppressing everything else.
1: Mm-hmm.
0: Right, so there are principles about how the soul functions here now that are governed by what is the answer to the question. So the answer to the question is, if we are afraid but we are not feeling the experience of our fear, mm-hmm. in other words, we're in it, we're in the feeling of fear, we're in the feeling of fear in the sense of we live by it.
1: So it's inside of us and we base our decisions around avoiding it.
0: Yes,
1: yep.
0: And we're not feeling it,
1: yep.
0: Then... yes, it is impossible under those circumstances to feel a connection with God and to feel the flow of God's love.
1: Mm-hmm.
0: And it's also impossible to feel any connection with truth and probably impossible to feel much of a connection with desire, particularly desire in the direction that we're trying to restrict the fear.
1: Mm-hmm.
0: So there's a lot of things that are impossible, actually, if we stay in that state.
1: Yep.
0: But as soon as we choose to feel and experience the fear, now these other things become possible. Now we have the ability to receive some truth about it. Now we have the ability to actually receive some of God's love while we're experiencing the emotion of fear. So this is the beautiful thing. Sometimes you can be going through the emotion of fear and at the same time receiving God's love as a confirmation that this is what you need to do right at the same time. And this is the beautiful thing about our relationship with God, is that if we allow the emotion to flow and have a longing for God's love at the same time, then God's love can also flow at the same time.
1: Mm-hmm.
0: And the beauty of that is it confirms to us that what we're doing is the right thing.
1: Yeah.
0: This is why I can speak with a lot of conviction about emotions, because I've had that confirmation from God about these emotions by going through the experience.
1: Yeah.
0: And every person who goes through this experience will have the same confirmation.
1: Mm-hmm.
0: So what I suggest to people is to say, okay, let's look at this issue of being afraid. Are we actually feeling the experience of being afraid, or are we in denial of our fear and we're just walking around afraid everywhere we go without feeling it?
1: Mm-hmm.
0: And it's governing every one of our actions. Now, if it's the second, if we're walking around afraid and it governs every one of our actions and we're not feeling the fear itself, then no, we can't maintain a connection with God. And I suggest to everyone that you can't even maintain a connection with anyone else unless they are also in a state of fear. That's the sad thing, is that you won't be able to maintain a connection with anyone who's in a state of truth. Anyone who's out of their addictions and out of their fear, you won't be able to be connected to either.
1: Mm.
0: Not just God, but also anyone of those other people you won't be able to connect to. You'll only be able to connect to the people who have the same fears you do.
1: Yeah.
0: That's the reality.
1: And
0: you'll feel drawn to them.
1: Your connection is based around the avoidance of that fear.
0: Correct.
1: Rather than the feeling of it. Yeah.
0: Yeah. When you choose to feel it, all of those people will disappear from your life, actually. All the people who have the same fear as you who do not want to feel it will all run away from you.
1: Mm-hmm.
0: And you'll be left alone to feel it, which will be fantastic because you do need to feel it alone.
1: Mm-hmm.
0: Right? And then once you work your way through it, and if even as you are working your way through it, as you are experiencing it emotionally, you can not only receive God's love, you can receive God's truth, you can receive other people's love, you can receive their truth,
1: mm-hmm.
0: you can do all sorts of things in your relationships now that you couldn't do before.
1: Yeah. So actually holding on to fear and basing our decisions around it and trying to pray and connect to God at times, at other times, we're far less likely, and even it's impossible for us to connect with God in any sustainable way while we live in that state. Whereas as soon as we begin to feel it, we enable more connection with God, with truth, with love from all sources.
0: Yes.
1: Yeah.
0: And that's the beautiful thing of going through your fear.
1: Mm-hmm.
0: If you go through your fear, what you finish up doing is you finish up coming to this point where you now trust God and you now trust that working your way through your fear is going to change your life, completely change your life,
1: mm-hmm.
0: and you now are willing to go through the process of feeling your fear. And the beautiful thing about going through the process is as you're going through it, you receive love from God. And that is just a wonderful thing because that gives you confirmation that you're doing the right thing. It's only the avoidance of it that causes you to stop receiving God's love in that moment.
1: Yeah.
0: So if you have a real heartfelt longing for God's love while you're going through your terror or fear, you will receive some of God's love while you're going through the experience. And that then confirms to you that the experience was worth going through.
1: Yeah, it's a beautiful thing.
0: Mm. But what most people do is they come up to their wall of fear, they hit it, and then they run away. And they don't get to feel that if you feel it flow through you, that you, and also have a longing for God's love at the same time, that you actually have confirmation that you're on the right track from God, and you also at the same time have received some of God's love and God's truth in the process. And you've also received some truth from God about fear,
1: mm-hmm.
0: that it's actually just an emotion mm-hmm. that you can process and that you don't need to be so afraid of your fear, which is what most people are.
1: And this is why faith can grow exponentially, can't it, once we start to really feel our fears and causal emotions. Because as we start to do it, we begin to have experiences that confirm things in a real way, so it's not just a theory.
0: Mm.
1: And that inspires us to have more, which gives us more emotional confirmation, which so faith grows exponentially as we But the key is starting that process, isn't it?
0: Yes. And like I've said, I've been teaching this process for many, many years now. Many people have listened to it for 6 or 7 years and yet they haven't got beyond their wall of fear.
1: Mm-hmm.
0: And while they don't get to experience the flow of God's love by going through their fear.
1: Yeah.
0: And that means they don't get to experience any positive effects of listening to the divine truth, and so they run away from it. And naturally so, you're going to do that. There's going to be many people who continue to do that until they realize that the way to experience some of God's love and the way to actually work your way through things is to actually allow the flow of emotion in our soul while you're having a longing for God's love. And as you allow that to occur, you will receive some of God's love.
1: Mm-hmm.
0: And that will become the confirmation you need that this is the way forward. And you won't need to rely on AJ telling you or Jesus telling you anymore. You'll be able to look at the situation of what's occurred between you and God,
1: mm-hmm.
0: and you will have received direct confirmation from God that this is the way forward.
1: Yeah. This next comment and question comes from Renee.
0: Yep.
1: She says, most people come to God because of fear? For example, when people are afraid of dying, they seem to cry out to God.
0: Mm.
1: Doesn't this mean that fear is a good thing?
0: This is a funny question. Fear is not a good thing ever, including if it motivates you to come to God because of it. Because if you're coming to God because of fear, you don't understand God at all.
1: Because
0: God doesn't respond to your fear. God responds to love. God responds to desire for truth. God doesn't respond to your fear.
1: Yeah.
0: So a lot of people do come to God because of fear, but they don't have a relationship with God,
1: mm-hmm.
0: right? And they never will, because when you come to God because of fear, you're not going to God at all. God doesn't honour your fear. God doesn't, you know, want you to live in it.
1: Mm-hmm.
0: And God knows that your fear is actually an emotion you just need to feel. So when your fear motivates you to go to God, then you're not really going to God at all.
1: Mm.
0: Now, that is in direct contrast with what half the world's religions will teach you, but the reality is God is not interested in people who come to God out of fear.
1: Mm-hmm.
0: God's interested in people who come to God out of desire.
1: Mm-hmm.
0: That's why a person who's in fear, whether it's of God or of what's about to happen to them because of God's creations, will never receive God's love,
1: mm-hmm.
0: because God does not respond to fear at all.
1: Mm-hmm.
0: So you can tell yourself that you came to God because of fear. You didn't, right? You didn't come to God because of fear, because there's no such God that responds to it. You come to some imaginary God because of fear,
1: yeah.
0: And the relationship I would suggest that such a person has with God is imaginary as well.
1: Mm.
0: Because the reality is you do not have a relationship with God unless fear is outside of the relationship. So in other words, you've got to work your way through your fears in order to come to God.
1: And what about pain, when people are in extreme emotional pain and they cry out for God or they...
0: Yeah, well, a lot of times it's impurely motivated.
1: Yeah.
0: So in other words, God knows our motivations. It's like, and also bear in mind that much of our pain occurs because of God's natural laws.
1: Mm-hmm.
0: So when we cry out to God saying, please don't let me have so much pain, we're saying to God, please don't let me live by your laws.
1: Yeah.
0: Like, now, of course, God can't respond to that. Now, if our pain causes us to see that we've done something or we're acting in something that's out of harmony with love, and we go to God because we can see that we're out of harmony, and we ask God, how is it that we're out of harmony? Now there's a prayer God can answer.
1: Mm-hmm.
0: The prayer will be answered if it's in harmony with
1: God's
0: laws and will. And for most of our prayers aren't in harmony, and that's why none of them are answered.
1: Yeah.
0: Every purely motivated prayer is always answered.
1: Yeah.
0: So if we have a prayer that's not answered, it's because it's not purely motivated.
1: Mm-hmm.
0: It's selfish.
1: Mm-hmm.
0: And usually people who are in pain become quite selfish.
1: Mm-hmm.
0: They want just the avoidance of their pain. They don't want to see what created their pain. Now, God's very interested in us when we say to God, wow, I'm in a lot of pain. And we have an emotional feeling towards God. I want to know what this pain's all about. How this pain has been created by me being out of harmony with love somehow.
1: Mm-hmm.
0: So please show me how.
1: Yep.
0: You know, God's going to definitely try to respond to that prayer. When I say try, it just depends on how open we are to listening to the result as to whether we will hear the answer. Because most of the time we're pretty closed to the answers. But God will always try. And God will even ask emissaries.
1: Mm-hmm.
0: To give us answers under those circumstances. But God's certainly not going to be driven by any prayer motivated by fear or by self-interest or by our pain or our attempt to avoid it unless there are more pure motivations involved. God knows our heart, and prayer and God's love only responds to a pure heart.
1: Mm-hmm.
0: And that's the beauty of it. We can't fool God. We might be fooling ourselves, but we're not fooling God. So if we look back at this question, basically Renee basically believes that she perhaps has been bought to truth,
1: mm-hmm.
0: by being afraid of God. No, you haven't. You haven't absorbed any truth at all if you're afraid of God.
1: Or being afraid of other things.
0: Or being afraid of other things. You haven't absorbed any truth then either.
1: Yeah.
0: Right? You're just living in your fear,
1: mm-hmm.
0: and you've got no relationship with God while you're in that place.
1: Mm-hmm.
0: None at all. The key is to see that.
1: Yeah.
0: The key is to go, okay, I think that fear of God is a good thing,
1: mm-hmm.
0: and it's not.
1: Mm-hmm.
0: It's not a good thing.
1: Mm-hmm.
0: And it doesn't matter what the world's religions teach you, fear of God is not a good thing. You can't love someone you're afraid of, and you can't believe they're going to love you.
1: Mm-hmm.
0: Mm. That's the reality. You can't. If you're afraid of being punished or you're afraid of something bad happening to you because you don't come to God, then you haven't got a pure desire for a relationship with God. You want to come to God because you're afraid of something bad happening if you don't. So that's not loving. And also you're blaspheming God in that place. You're basically implying that God's going to harm you unless you worship God.
1: Mm.
0: That's like saying, my government's going to put me in jail unless I believe what the government believes. What's the difference between those two statements? Or let's say we lived in Stalinist Russia,
1: mm-hmm.
0: and we go, I'm going to be put in jail unless I toe the communist line. So from God's perspective, unless I toe God's line, I'm going to be put in jail of some kind, right? Do you love that country? If you're going to be put in jail, if you do something that's completely different to what the country believes, and if God's going to put you in jail, like under the same circumstance, or punish you for something that you've chosen to do because you haven't worshipped God, then surely that God doesn't exist,
1: mm-hmm.
0: at all.
1: Mm-hmm.
0: That God just does not exist.
1: Mm.
0: And if you believe that God exists, then you've got some pretty severe distortions about God's nature that you need to address before you'll actually receive God's love. Because God doesn't like anybody implying to God that God's a maniacal dictator who's willing to punish and destroy his own creations. Yeah. Like, and the reality is the average religion on this planet who believes in God believes that God is a maniacal dictator who is willing to destroy millions of people at once. Mm-hmm. Like, God's the worst murderer of all. God's the worst dictator of all. God's the worst person, you know, who involved in genocide of the human race under those circumstances, and that's not what God is. Mm. So, you know, so firstly, fear of God will never cause us to have a relationship with God. Yeah. Secondly, fear itself of our pain or any other thing in our life is not going to cause us to have a relationship with God. Relationship with God is driven by pure, desirous motivation.
1: And
0: a longing.
1: A longing. And it's not a longing to avoid our pain or ourselves our fear. That's really what I felt Renee was getting at.
0: That totally.
1: Her desire to escape her pain and her fear is what brought her to God.
0: Yes.
1: And
0: that's not a pure motivation, and it hasn't brought her to God. I know this, Renee.
1: Yeah.
0: And she is not yet with God.
1: Yes.
0: In any way.
1: Yeah.
0: She's not even begun her relationship with God yet because she... One of the main reasons is because she has this belief that somehow her fear of her own pain can bring her to God. No, it cannot.
1: Mm-hmm.
0: You need to have no fear of your pain to go to God.
1: Well, to connect to God, don't you?
0: Yeah, God knows you that you have no need to fear your pain.
1: Yeah.
0: To connect to God, you're going to have no fear of your pain.
1: Mm.
0: That's the reality. And you're going to need to let yourself feel it.
1: Yeah.
0: And fear shouldn't be the driving force of any relationship, let alone your relationship with God.
1: Yeah,
0: and true. If fear is a driving force in any relationship, it's never going to be a good relationship, ever. And that includes your relationship with God.
1: Yeah.
0: You're going to believe God to be something God is not, which is actually blasphemous to God's character and nature. It's blasphemous to God's personality. Even though God doesn't get offended by it, it's still blasphemous.
1: Yes.
0: Right? In the sense that it's falsely portraying God to be something that God isn't.
1: Mm-hmm.
0: And, well, it's portraying God to be something, I should say, that God isn't, instead of those two negatives that I keep using. And this is the thing that we need to bear in mind, is that often we imply towards God that God's terrible, when the reality is God's just beautiful.
1: Mm.
0: And until we are driven by a motivation to know a beautiful God, then we're not really going to have a pure longing for God's love or a pure longing for the relationship.
1: Yeah.
0: Mm. So I disagree completely with her. No, anybody who says that fear has brought them to God, it has not brought you to God. It's brought you to a figment of your own imagination, which is not God. And any feelings you have from that figment of imagination probably come from spirits with whom you're in codependent addiction. Mm-hmm. It's not from God. Because God cannot connect to a person who has false beliefs about God and who wants to retain them and only wants to come to God for self-interest.
1: Thank you. Very comprehensive.
0: Okay.
1: This question is from Linda,
0: mm-hmm.
1: and she's asking about experiencing fear when she's in physical pain.
0: Yep.
1: She says, "For myself, I find that the biggest block is probably that I still want instant gratification.
0: Mm-hmm.
1: In other words, I pray about the condition, ask for assistance, touch on it,
0: mm-hmm.
1: and very quickly bow out as it's too hard.
0: Mm-hmm.
1: I've only ever managed to get all the way through the fear to a healing with regard to physical pain twice so far, and each time it has taken several hours to get there. But I often tell myself that I don't have the time right now, or I'm too tired right now,
0: mm-hmm.
1: and then take a Panadol,
0: mm-hmm.
1: so I don't even try.
0: Yeah.
1: What's going on?"
0: Well, it's quite simple what's going on, really. There's not much humility.
1: Mm-hmm, mm-hmm.
0: In other words, she doesn't want to feel all of her own emotions. And in particular, she doesn't want to face her addictions. So the problem of wanting instant gratification is all about addiction. And she wants instant gratification when it comes to physical pain. So in other words, she wants the pain to immediately disappear.
1: Mm-hmm.
0: Pretty much everyone on the planet's like that. That's why, you know, pain relief industries are huge. You know, pharmaceutical companies are all about pain relief, right? Most of them.
1: Yeah.
0: And as a result, they are huge enterprises on the planet because the average person on the planet wants to have instant gratification to avoid pain, particularly physical pain. You see, I find it quite interesting too that the majority of us are willing to avoid emotional pain but not willing to avoid physical pain. What I mean by that is this. Yeah. Emotional pain, we want to ignore.
1: Yes.
0: We want to remain in denial of it.
1: Yeah.
0: We don't understand that this emotional pain, when we deny it, causes physical pain.
1: Yes.
0: Another layer of pain. Mm-hmm. So in other words, for Linda, you need to bear in mind, Linda, you've got your emotional pain. Your denial and suppression of your emotional pain causes your physical pain.
1: Yeah.
0: Right? And you wanting instant gratification to make this physical pain go away by taking a Panadol or some kind of relief, pain relief, is an indication that you do not want to feel the physical pain. But it's also an indication that you do not want to feel the physical pain itself, I'm saying,
1: yes,
0: is an indication you do not want to feel the emotional pain.
1: Yes.
0: So you've got a number of problems. You don't want to feel the emotional pain, and as a result, physical pain gets created. You don't want to feel your physical pain, or you want it to go away very rapidly, so you take a Panadol. Now, when are you ever going to get to your emotional pain if you keep doing this? Never is the answer.
1: Mm-hmm.
0: You're not going to get to it. Now, when you arrive in the spirit world, you're not going to be able to take a Panadol for your physical pain.
1: Mm-hmm.
0: You're going to feel it. You're going to need to feel it. So why wouldn't you choose to start feeling it now? Why wouldn't you choose to start going through the feeling of it? And the reason is because you don't want to feel your emotional pain. So there's a number of layers of problems here.
1: Yeah.
0: The layer of problem is, firstly, there's an addiction to avoid emotional pain. And on top of that, there's an addiction to avoid the result of suppressing emotional pain, which is the physical pain. The physical pain is the result of suppressing the emotional pain, and you have an addiction to suppressing even the physical pain.
1: Mm-hmm.
0: In other words, you want nobody to tell you ever, including all of God's laws, to tell you ever that you've got a problem emotionally.
1: Yeah.
0: The physical pain is telling you you've got a problem emotionally and you're not facing it. Not facing it. And with the location of the pain is telling you what it's about.
1: Yeah.
0: You know, so if it happens to be in your tummy period time, or, you know, then it's telling you you're avoiding some sexual issues or emotional issues about being a woman or like stuff like that. If it's a headache pain, it tells you you're probably avoiding grief. You're trying to shut down your grief and suppress your grief. That's why you're in the physical pain. And a person who's using physical substances to avoid physical pain has also got this other layer going on, which is they're using that the physical pain is present because they've already used emotional things, emotional addictions to avoid emotional pain.
1: Yeah.
0: And that's why they've got the double layer happening. Now, I can't ever see such a person getting from their physical pain to their emotional pain unless they first have a willingness to go through their physical pain without having an avoidance of it.
1: Yeah.
0: Because the physical pain is a direct result of avoiding the emotional pain. So it's almost like I avoid the emotional pain, so I create the physical pain, and then I want to deny that I created it by going away and getting a substance that helps me avoid the fact of that it's my own creation.
1: Mm-hmm.
0: So this is an indication too that there's no responsibility being taken for what you are creating for yourself.
1: Yeah.
0: You're not seeing the link between your emotions and the physical pain, the suppression of your emotions and the physical pain. And you're not seeing also that every time you suppress your physical pain using a substance, you're actually avoiding the entire process of acknowledgement of what's really going on inside of your soul.
1: Mm-hmm. Mm-hmm.
0: So it's a fairly hard, like it's very difficult for a person who's doing such things to ever get close to God as a result.
1: Mm.
0: And obviously it's going to be very frustrating for those people
1: because
0: they're in avoidance on a number of levels.
1: Mm.
0: Yeah.
1: So that's what's going on. And what's the alternative that Linda has?
0: Well, the alternative is firstly, let's work backwards.
1: Yep.
0: The alternative is seeing the physical pain as a direct result of the suppression of emotional pain. That's the first awareness that needs to occur. And if you willingly feel the physical pain, you'll know where it is, and therefore there's a fairly good chance you understand what emotion is driving it.
1: Mm-hmm.
0: Right? Once you start feeling the emotion that's related to that you've purposely been suppressing,
1: mm-hmm.
0: then the physical pain will actually disappear.
1: Mm-hmm.
0: You'll feel the emotional pain and the physical pain will disappear. That's the reward of allowing the physical pain, the emotional pain to be felt.
1: Mm-hmm.
0: Allow yourself to feel that. Now, if the physical pain does not disappear, then you're not feeling the emotion that caused it.
1: Yeah.
0: The physical pain will always disappear if you feel the emotion that caused it. And when I say feel the emotion that caused it, feel the suppression of the emotion that caused it. Because physical pain is always the result of suppression, resistance to the emotion.
1: Mm-hmm.
0: It's not the result of feeling an emotion.
1: No.
0: Yeah.
1: Hmm.
0: So what I do myself is I feel the physical pain and then I realize, I'm still suppressing that emotion. And I allow myself to feel about the emotion and whatever the emotion is. So like a few nights ago, I woke up with this feeling about, you know, how disapproved of I am by my father. And I allowed myself to feel that emotion. And my pain in my lower tummy, which has always been with me ever since I can remember,
1: mm-hmm.
0: I've had it all my life. I still have it occasionally, still now.
1: Mm-hmm.
0: And it's been there all the time and constant pain mm-hmm. all the time. It disappeared for about 10 or 15 minutes.
1: Mm-hmm.
0: So now I know I'm on the right track.
1: Mm-hmm.
0: My physical pain disappears. That tells me that I'm now on the right track for this emotion. And while I allow myself to feel that emotion, that physical pain will lessen or disappear completely.
1: Great.
0: So that's what I would do.
1: Yep.
0: So you can experiment with that. You can go, okay, I'll feel this emotion. No, that didn't work. You know, my pain's still there. Well, obviously it's not the emotion.
1: Yeah.
0: And so forth. So this is a beautiful system that God has created. It's a beautiful system because it gives you complete feedback about what's going on inside of you. And this is a fantastic thing about everything God has done, is you have right at this moment, right now, as you're listening to this, each one of you has and are being given messages. You are being given messages at this moment about what is wrong, what is going on inside of you, what emotions you're suppressing. The pain in your body, wherever that is telling you where the emotions are and what is being suppressed.
1: Mm-hmm.
0: And if you just allow yourself to feel it, you'll probably discover the emotion you're suppressing if you allowed it.
1: Yeah.
0: Most don't allow it. And so what they do is suppress that, then the pain comes, and then they suppress that. And if you suppress that, you are in the process of complete denial of the emotional experience and the physical experience. Now, like, you're never going to be close to God doing this,
1: mm-hmm.
0: but also you're never going to be happy doing this, and you'll never have any real relief, permanent relief from your physical condition. And you'll be reliant, you'll become reliant on drugs in order to suppress your physical condition and your physical pain. And most people on this planet are now completely reliant on drugs until they die as a result of these things occurring. And, of course, that's not the way God intended our life to be. But unfortunately, it's the way that we've created our life to become through our choice to suppress.
1: Mm-hmm.
0: Our choice, firstly, to suppress our emotion, and then, of course, on top of that, the choice to suppress the physical results of suppressing our emotion. Yeah. So I would suggest to Linda, you really need to have a good look at how the human soul functions, right? Taking this course of action is a result of fear.
1: Mm-hmm.
0: You are living in fear here, taking these actions. You are afraid of pain, and you were also afraid of the underlying emotion that's caused your pain.
1: Mm-hmm.
0: And my suggestion is to allow yourself to work your way through your fears about pain and the causes of it,
1: mm-hmm.
0: and to start to acknowledge the truth about how God's designed your soul, and to see physical pain as a result of your own resistance. Your physical pain is a direct result of your own resistance.
1: Mm-hmm.
0: To see the linkage between those two things and take responsibility for that.
1: Yeah.
0: That'll help you greatly to discover what the emotional thing is inside of you that you are suppressing that causes your physical pain.
1: Mm.
0: So it's a great way of finding out the truth about what's going on inside of you emotionally.
1: Next question. Why did God create fear? Is there actually a reason for it?
0: Why does anybody imagine that God created fear? There's no fear in God, no fear in love. There's no fear in any of God's universe aside from in people.
1: Yeah.
0: So who created fear? Let's get it right.
1: Yeah.
0: We created fear. We created fear by having false beliefs that are emotionally placed inside of us through experiences that we then don't want to let go of.
1: Mm-hmm.
0: That's how we created fear.
1: Mm-hmm.
0: And we live by it. So we created fear, not God.
1: Mm-hmm.
0: God created the potential for the human soul to feel fear.
1: Yeah.
0: Just as God created the potential for the human soul to feel anger, the potential for the, this is what free will is, the potential to feel anything. Right? So that's one aspect of free will. By giving us the gift of free will, God gave us this gift of being able to have any emotion we so choose, whether those emotions are of our own creation or not. We can feel them. Now, the only emotions God actually created that come from God are all based around love. None of them are based around fear. So God didn't create fear. God gave you the gift of free will, and then God gave you the gift of choosing what you wish to experience. And what we wish to experience is fear.
1: Mm-hmm.
0: We want to live in fear. That's the human condition. And unfortunately, we're willing to do that because we don't want to face the truth. We don't want to come to know what the truth is. The truth and fear, truth is the antidote, if you like, to fear. Truth gets rid of fear. That's why people on the earth say, education, education, education. What does education do? It removes people's fears.
1: Yes.
0: That's what it does. Truth removes people's fears, right? So the reality is fear was created by humans. Choosing to walk away from God, walk away from truth. That's how fear gets created. That's why you have fear in you now, because humans, historically, and even in your own life, if you're reflective about it, you will see that you've walked away from truth, mm-hmm. walked away from love, and walked away from God. That's what created your fear.
1: Mm-hmm.
0: That's why you have fear. God didn't create it. You did. So who's going to destroy it? Not God, because God says you have to destroy what you created. So if you created fear, you're going to have to be the person who destroys it. I can't destroy it. It's not my creation.
1: Yes.
0: It's yours. You did it through the exercise of your free will. So you created the fear. You're going to have to remove it. Now, when I say that, collectively, we created the fear. Now, individually, that might not be as specifically the case. So in other words, as an individual, we may not be personally responsible for the creation of our fear. But the human race is certainly responsible for the creation of fear on this planet.
1: Mm-hmm.
0: And the human race is totally responsible for it. And it's only the human race that can remove it.
1: Yes.
0: Through their actions, through their
1: through
0: choices.
1: Their will.
0: Through their will.
1: Yeah.
0: Through their desire to know the truth and to practice it and to live in harmony with love, mm-hmm. fear will disappear.
1: Mm-hmm.
0: You know, we have the potential on this planet of having a living system, including humans, where not a single thing in the living system has any fear.
1: Mm-hmm.
0: Animals included, people, nobody has fear. That's our potential. But we chose a different potential because we chose the error. We chose to live on the false beliefs. We chose to believe these false beliefs. We now choose to retain them. We now choose to oppose the truth. And we're so much involved in this choice that we actively oppose truth. We do. We kill people who tell us the truth. Historically, this has happened all the way through human history. A person tells another person the truth, whether it be the truth about the universe or the truth about life on earth, and somebody comes along and kills the guy because they don't want to know the truth. And it's that kind of attitude that has caused all of our fear.
1: Yeah.
0: And that's that kind of attitude is the reason why we have fear within us. So fear is not God's creation. And in fact, there are many things that God has not ever created. All of them humans have created because God gave you the gift of free will and the gift to create.
1: Mm-hmm.
0: You can create. You're allowed to create fear if that's what you wish to create. You're allowed to create anger. God doesn't have it. You're allowed to create fear. God doesn't have it. You're allowed to create grief. God doesn't have it. Right? You're allowed to create shame. God doesn't have it. You're allowed to create guilt. God doesn't have it.
1: Mm.
0: Like these are all of our creations through what we choose to do with our will. And we need to see it as such.
1: Yeah, there's a lot of misunderstanding on the planet, isn't there, of the relationship between God's creation and the use of our will,
0: mm-hmm.
1: in that many people believe that God created everything that exists, but actually God created this human soul with huge potentialities to create all kinds of things through the use of will.
0: Mm-hmm.
1: And I think that's where questions like this come from. Why did God create fear? Why do we assume that God created anything negative?
0: Yes, the presumption that God created fear is already flawed.
1: Yep.
0: Like, and this is the problem, is many questions we get asked are based on presumptions that are completely flawed.
1: Mm-hmm.
0: Like, God didn't create fear, never created it. God created the potential for you to feel fear by creating you, giving you the gift of free will. You then, through your choices, or through the choices imposed upon you by other people who made choices, imbibed the emotion of fear,
1: mm-hmm.
0: which you now also have refused through your own choice to feel,
1: mm-hmm.
0: because if you chose to feel it at the time it was created, it wouldn't be in you now. So you chose to not feel it, and you're still choosing to not feel it right now, and that's why fear exists in you. Like, you could choose to release it too, and it wouldn't be within you anymore. Like, that would be in harmony with God to release it,
1: yeah.
0: right? And God gave you this ability to choose whether you even want to release it or not. And you're allowed to not release it, but it's going to harm you for the rest of your existence, not just for the rest of your life on earth. It's going to harm you for the rest of your existence unless you release it.
1: Mm-hmm.
0: When you release it, from then on, you will no longer be harmed by it. So we need to see that God created the potential by giving us free will. And remember, free will is an emotional place. It's an emotional place of being able to experience any emotion we choose.
1: Mm-hmm.
0: And we created the emotion of fear.
1: Mm-hmm.
0: Before then, it never existed in God's universe. We created it through our choices and our desire to walk away from truth, walk away from love, created this fear that now exists in humanity as a whole and in individuals. But we can also release it. That is also our choice. And we can make that choice. And God is never going to release it for us, because it's not God's creation. God will help us go through the release, but God will never do it for us. Right? So every person who expects Jesus to come along and make all their fear go away, or God to come along and make all their fear go away, has a severe flaw in their logic. God created the ability for the human soul to experience whatever it wishes to experience, and we chose to experience fear. We are going to have to choose to release it, to let it go, to change the experience. We are going to have to choose that if we ever want fear to disappear.
1: Mm-hmm.
0: Now, there was a second part to her.
1: Is there actually a reason for fear?
0: Of course there's a reason for fear, and I think I've also already explained that. The reason for all of our fears are all about our resistance to truth and love.
1: Mm-hmm.
0: Real love and real truth I'm talking about, not this fake stuff that we've got going on the earth. So whenever we resist love and whenever we resist truth, whenever love is not flowing, whenever truth is not flowing, fear will be created.
1: Mm-hmm.
0: And fear will become an emotional experience that's inside of us that we will either choose to hold on to or release.
1: Yeah. And would you say that our desire to hold on to false beliefs is what...
0: It's the major cause of all of our fear.
1: And so fear enters us, and then we want to hold on to these false beliefs, and so it never goes away.
0: And it gets passed down to the next generation. When I hold on to my fear of all my false beliefs, remembering that all of, according to how we've discussed about the human soul and how it functions, all of my false beliefs are emotional.
1: Mm-hmm.
0: So these are emotions that are within me. I get together with you, we have a baby, right? That child is now absorbing all of my emotional beliefs.
1: Yeah.
0: It doesn't have any way of preventing the absorption,
1: mm-hmm.
0: so it absorbs them. And as a result, that child, by the time it's born, has already got a fair degree of fear in it.
1: Yeah.
0: Not the same fear as me, because it has yet to be suppressed. It could experience it. And this is why most children cry for a lot.
1: Yes.
0: Because they have a lot of tears to feel, because of what they've already absorbed.
1: Mm-hmm.
0: Right? Any child who was born perfect, any child that was born without any fear in the parents, would arrive in this world in a calm and placid place. You don't see many of the animals screaming their heads off when they're born.
1: Mm-mm.
0: You see them jumping around, enjoying themselves within a few hours. Is that not the case?
1: Yes.
0: Why do we see animals doing that? Because the parents aren't passing down the fear. Mm-hmm. The fear comes from humanity.
1: Mm-hmm.
0: It's our fear that that animals feel. They don't have fear inside us. They don't have a soul to feel fear. We are the ones with the soul feeling fear. That's the reason why a lot of animals are born with a lot more simple processes and procedures than what we give birth. That's because of our fear.
1: Yep.
0: And we need to see how endemic, it's like a pandemic. It's a worldwide problem.
1: Definitely.
0: This viewpoint of fear. But also we need to see that it is our own creation, and the majority of people on this planet do not see it as their own creation. Mm-hmm. And they do not see that their own suppression of it causes more of it. They do not see that either. Fear is the worst problem on the planet.
1: Yep.
0: It's worse than anger, because
1: yes.
0: fear causes anger.
1: Yes.
0: Without fear, you would never get angry, yep. right? And without suppression of fear, I should say, you would never get angry. So fear is the worst problem on the planet.
1: Mm-hmm.
0: And this is why I've given talk after talk after talk about it. But even the people doing the transcribing of our talks don't want to transcribe those talks because they're afraid. So it's like fear. It's amazing how much fear affects people.
1: Yes.
0: Right? And fear is our worst problem because it resists truth,
1: mm-hmm.
0: and it resists love.
1: Mm-hmm.
0: And as such, while we honor fear, we will never progress in love. It's impossible to progress in love while we honor fear.
1: Mm-hmm.
0: We need to feel it, let it go. We need to experience it, let it go. We need to go through the fear, and we need to see that none of our fears are actually real from God's perspective. None of them. Even our fear of death is not real from God's perspective, because you don't actually die.
1: Yeah.
0: Like, and all of the other things that we create, we are so terrified of pain and we don't see it as our own creation. God never created pain.
1: Mm-hmm.
0: God created the ability of your soul to feel pain when you suppress things.
1: Yeah.
0: Like to tell you when you've done something out of harmony with connection with God.
1: Mm-hmm.
0: You know, that's why we experience pain. It's all the same thing. We choose to blame God for what we have created. And while we're doing that, we will never become at one with God, but also we can never be happy.
1: Yeah.
0: Because we're blaming someone else for our own creation.
1: Mm-hmm.
0: We need to take responsibility for our own creation and work our way through the actual results of our own creation and release from ourselves what's going on with our creation.
1: Mm-hmm.
0: Yeah. So that, like, these kind of questions are interesting, I feel, because they blame God for things that God's never done.
1: Yeah.
0: And it's so important for people to see that,
1: mm-hmm.
0: that God never created anger. God never created fear. God never created violence. God didn't create these things. We created them.
1: Mm.
0: We created them because we live in fear. We create them because we are unwilling to feel our own pain. We want other people to share in our pain. We want other people to pay for our pain. That's why we created fear. And that's why, you know, it's all these creations of our own that we're not taking responsibility for. We blame everything else other than ourselves, you know.
1: Yeah.
0: And we've got to start seeing who is the real cause.
1: Mm-hmm.
0: The real cause is our own choice to live out of harmony with love and truth. Mm. That's the cause. Mm.
1: Great answer, thank you.
0: I suppose that was a fairly long tirade. but I feel it's such an important subject.
1: Yeah.
0: I often see God getting blamed for things that are going on the earth when God had nothing to do with them, nothing to do with them. And the only thing that God participated in most of them is that giving us the gift of free will that we have then used badly. It's like somebody giving us the gift of a knife and we go around stabbing a whole heap of people and ourselves and then saying, well, it's real painful, this knife,
1: yeah.
0: right, instead of using it for what it's created for.
1: Yes.
0: Right? Yeah. And so, you know, what, which is, I feel, making some meals up for us
1: yeah.
0: and eating or enjoying some food or whatever.
1: Yeah.
0: Now, you know, we need to see the truth of it. Like, and this is what we're doing with God. God gives us this wonderful gift that's very useful, actually. You know, free will is a very useful gift. If we weren't given it, we'd just be automations of
1: yeah.
0: God rather than the free will, the free beings that we are. So it's a necessary place it's a necessary gift to give somebody if they're ever going to be completely free.
1: Mm-hmm.
0: And so God gives us this beautiful gift of freedom and we go around and use it badly and then complain about the results. That's very, very stupid, really. Mm. We're very stupid. We need to start saying, no, the results are directly caused by our own choices. And we need to stop blaming God for things that are our own choice.
1: Mm-hmm. Yeah. And stop having this kind

0: the potential for you to experience everything that you create. And when you deny truth and deny love, you're going to create fear. That's what you're going to do. And you're going to then have to deal with the consequences of it, because God says it's your creation. Your creation, humanity's creation. We need to collectively start to see it as our creation and understand that we can undo it.
1: Yeah.
0: We can undo it. We can reverse this creation.
1: Yes. It's not a given or a foregone conclusion that fear will be a part of our lives. It's not a necessary part of how we exist. It's not a fact we have to get used to. It's not any of those things.
0: No.
1: It's something that can be gone.
0: Yes.
1: From our life.
0: Yes.
1: Forever.
0: Forever.
1: But that's up to us, and
0: yes.
1: We're going to have to stop blaming God for it.
0: Yes.
1: In order for that to happen.
0: And the sad thing about blaming God for it is that while we blame God for it, we're not taking responsibility for it.
1: Mm-hmm.
0: And when we don't take responsibility for something, it's impossible for us to actually fix it. And this is our problem, is while we're blaming God and while we blame everything, everybody else, and not looking inside of ourselves, we're really blaming everybody for what we have created.
1: Mm-hmm.
0: And we're blaming God in particular for what we have created. And God never created it. And while we blame God, we are not taking responsibility.
1: Yeah.
0: We have a huge issue with responsibility.
1: Yeah.
0: We are responsible for our own creations, and we are also responsible for destroying our own creations.
1: That are out of harmony with love.
0: That are out of harmony with love. So if we're going to destroy fear,
1: mm-hmm.
0: we are the people who need to do it. God's not going to do it for us.
1: Yeah.
0: God can help us, but God's not going to do it for us.
1: Mm-hmm.
0: We need to engage our will to do it.
1: Mm-hmm.
0: And that's the way it works. And so it should.
1: Yes.
0: If you think about it,
1: yeah.
0: So it should.
1: Yeah.
0: We can't make choices in our lives only to have somebody else come and rescue us from our choices all the time,
1: mm-hmm.
0: and then be responsible beings. The only way we can be responsible beings is by making a choice and then dealing with the consequence, good or bad, of that choice.
1: Yep.
0: That's the only way we can be responsible beings.
1: Mm. When I have the false belief that my fear and terror is normal, how do I change that? How do I feel God's truth on the matter and make love the norm?
0: Well, I find this question quite interesting, because it actually betrays that the person doesn't understand emotion yet.
1: Mm-hmm.
0: You see, if you feel your fear, then it goes from you, and then truth is automatically the norm.
1: Yeah.
0: So I feel like this person, I feel it's a woman who's asked this question, and this lady is trying to suggest that she can do some kind of intellectual process or some kind of physical process which is going to help her make love the norm,
1: mm-hmm.
0: aside from having to feel her fear.
1: Her fear.
0: And the real answer to this question is feel your fear.
1: Yeah.
0: Feel it. Experience it. Right? Then truth and love become the norm. Like, one doesn't come before the other. And there's almost this supposition in the question that this belief, if you like, that she will be able to make truth and love the norm and then go through fear.
1: Yeah.
0: That's trying to put the cart before the horse, actually.
1: Mm-hmm.
0: The only way that truth and love can become the norm is for you to go through fear first with faith,
1: yeah.
0: that in the end you can deal with it. And then truth and love becomes the norm.
1: Yep.
0: That's the only way that's ever going to happen. It doesn't matter how much you convince yourself that there's a different way. There isn't. You must first go through the emotion of fear before truth and love can become the norm, not the other way around.
1: Do you think she's also asking that it's about justifying fear and terror? Do you feel that that's what this person is asking? They're saying, it's normal for me to have fear and terror. It's normal for me to avoid it. And that can be a justification for not dealing with it. Do you think that's what they're asking?
0: I feel that's what she's saying,
1: yeah.
0: Yes, certainly. Yeah. That she's still not the actual premise of the question.
1: That's, yes.
0: So I'm trying to deal firstly here with the premise of the question. The premise of the question is basically that there's something that you can do to make truth and love the norm, and then you'll go through fear.
1: Yeah.
0: That's the premise of the question.
1: Yes.
0: Well, that's incorrect. Yeah. The presumption is incorrect.

0: Correct. You will not make truth and love the norm unless you go through fear. You have to go through fear first. Fear is your own, is a creation of humanity, and it must be released before truth and love can become the norm. So the general premise of the question is already false. Does that make sense? Now let's look at her question.
1: Yes.
0: And the question she's asking is there something I can do to feel God's truth on the matter and make love the norm? In other words, feel God's truth about fear and make love the norm. No, there's not. Other than going through your fear, no, there's not. I know you want there to be. I know you desperately desire that there's some kind of magic wand or magic trick or magic thought that you're going to be able to have, some kind of magical technique that goes, now that you've done this magical thing, you'll go through fear.
1: Yeah.
0: No. You need to go through fear before you'll understand how to go through it.
1: Mm-hmm.
0: It's the same with pretty much everything in your life, actually. You need, before you can actually love, you have to go through the feeling of love. You need to feel love and go through the experience of love before you'll understand it.
1: Mm-hmm.
0: To understand your fear, you're going to need to go through your fear.
1: Yep.
0: So stop telling yourself that there's another way. And the premise of this question is there is a desire for there to be another way, a different way. There's a desire that there's some kind of magical solution that will allow her to go through the emotion of fear and to start to see that there's a reason for going through it, right?
1: But surely there's enough evidence, even if we examine our life when we're living in fear and terror, we can say, oh, this is a normal state of being that everyone's in. But if we really examine our life and become sensitive to how dissatisfied, limited, how much pain we're in, surely we can begin to see that there's evidence that it doesn't matter if everyone's in this state, it can't be normal from God's perspective because it's full of pain and dissatisfaction.
0: Yeah.
1: So even within that, it's not a technique, but you could just examine the results of living in fear and terror.
0: Yes, and this brings up the operation of truth, right? Even if you start to tell yourself an intellectual truth, which is possible.
1: Yep.
0: So as a part of this question, you could start telling yourself intellectual truths. For example, an intellectual truth might be, I believe, intellectually of course, that once I go through fear, I'll be very happy. But it's only an intellectual thought at this point. I believe that God wants me to go through fear. That's only an intellectual thought. I believe that when I go through fear, I'll have all these benefits. That's only an intellectual thought. I believe that because we have all these problems on earth because of fear, that's only an intellectual thought. Until you actually go through the experience of your own fear, you will not believe any of those things. You will not. So something has to happen inside of you to decide to go through your fear. And that's your will needs to be engaged. And if there is any magical solution, there's only one, and that is use your will to go through your fear. Now, most people who are asking this kind of questions have already decided to not use their will to go through their fear. And they're actively using their will to deny, shut down, avoid their fear. And they're in heavy addiction to avoid their fear, right? And then they say, please give me a magical pill that will help me deal with fear because I know my fear is influencing my relationship with God. And the question I'm asking is, if you know your fear is influencing your relationship with God and actually stopping it, surely that should be enough motivation to go through the emotion of fear. And if it's not enough motivation, then perhaps you need to study more about God's nature and all of those kind of things to help you come to at least some intellectual awareness. But at some point, even after you've done all of that, you still may not go through your fear. Because going through your fear requires that you actually emotionally engage your will so that you want to go through your fear. And that's all it requires to emotionally engage your will to do so. Now, to do that, we've got to look at all the reasons why we don't want to engage our will to do so. And sure, that means feeling all of our false beliefs. So whatever false beliefs we have about fear need to be felt, right? There's nothing we can do to absorb the truth about them until they're felt. The truth and the error cannot exist on the same subject in the soul at the same time, right? This is one of the major points about how the human soul functions. So while the fear inside of me exists about dealing with my fear, the truth about dealing with my fear cannot enter me.
1: Yeah.
0: And I'll be looking for all the excuses under the sun to avoid my fear.
1: Yes.
0: When I start feeling my own avoidance of my fear,
1: mm-hmm.
0: feeling about whether it's actually wise, feeling about all the reasons why I believe I should be able to avoid my fear, once I start feeling all of those things, now more and more of my addictions will release about my fear.
1: Yeah.
0: And then I'll end up with no addictions about my fear.
1: Yeah.
0: That still doesn't mean I'll go through my fear. Because unless I want to use my will to go through my fear, I won't.
1: Mm.
0: I just won't. So at some point, I'm going to have to develop my will enough to go through my fear, to actually experience it, to go through it emotionally. Now, I believe that a relationship with God is worth it. And I believe a relationship with my soulmate's worth it. And if those two things are not worth it enough for you, I don't know what's going to make it worth it.
1: Yeah.
0: You have to ponder about that and think about that. What is going to make it worth it for you
1: mm-hmm.
0: to go through your fear? And do you want the results of what you're currently doing? Whenever you deny your fear, you've got pain, suffering, you've got physical pain, suffering. These are all happening all the time to you right now. Do you want to keep going through these things or do you want to work through your fear? What is it?
1: Yeah.
0: At some point, you're going to have to make a choice to actually feel it. Emotionally make a choice to feel it.
1: Mm-hmm.
0: And that requires a switch to occur inside of you where you no longer justify it, you no longer say it's normal, you no longer say, oh, the whole world's in it, so I should be in it too. You no longer do it because everyone in the world wants you to stay there. You no longer do it because you're afraid of what the world will think of you doing it. And you no longer, you know, that requires releasing all those different emotions because they're all emotions
1: yeah.
0: that cause your beliefs from you. And then you'll get to the point where, yeah, I want to go through my fear. I think it's fantastic going through my fear. And then you'll go through your fear. And you'll be surprised that it won't take very long. You know, it's the big build-up that takes a little long yeah. time. All the destruction of all of the false beliefs surrounding it, that's what takes the long time.
1: Yeah.
0: By the time you get to going through it, you usually most people breeze through it in a few months. At the most, and a few months out of a year, you know, out of 70, 80 years of your life, hardly anything.
1: Yeah.
0: And the difference it's going to make to your entire life, completely different. It's going to change your life overnight
1: yeah.
0: if you let yourself feel it. So I'd go for it if I was you, but, you know, there's not much I can do to convince you other than telling you the truth.
1: Yeah.
0: Because the truth is the anecdote to fear.
1: Antidote,
0: but it's yeah. antidote to fear. But it's only if you feel the truth
1: mm-hmm.
0: that it's the antidote
1: yeah.
0: to fear.
1: Yeah,
0: you've got to feel the truth, and a lot of times we're already feeling the fear about all the subjects and so we don't feel the truth on them. So we're going to have to feel the fear, actually process the fear on those subjects,
1: yeah.
0: go through them.
1: Yeah.
0: Look at all your false beliefs about fear.
1: Mm-hmm.
0: Feel them.
1: Mm-hmm.
0: Then you'll get somewhere with your fear. Yeah. But I don't enjoy the premise of the discussion because it basically is saying that it's possible to actually fake a position of truth without going through fear, and you can't
1: do it.
0: You can't do that. You can fake it, but you won't go through it. Nothing will change in your life.
1: Mm-hmm.
0: You'll attract the same things. Yep, nothing will really change
1: mm-hmm.
0: unless you've got some spirit assistance for it to change. Nothing will change. Like, and I say, you know, the true change is you changing your soul.
1: Yep.
0: Then you don't need any help to change your life. Your soul changes your entire life. Your attractions change. Everything changes. That's real progress.
1: Mm-hmm.
0: Having someone help you doesn't change that.
1: Okay. Our next question is from Liv,
0: mm-hmm.
1: and she asks, I'm trying to get a grip on the concept of fear and love,
0: mm-hmm.
1: how to let go of fear.
0: Mm-hmm.
1: I had no fear of my own death before I became a mother.
0: Mm-hmm.
1: I'm now terrified of separating from him. He's 9 years old. I have nightmares about him having to face this world without me, and I'm terrified of having to continue life on earth without him. I'm torturing myself with stories about missing children and tragic death to try to deal with this fear, I guess. I'm sure lots of parents have these thoughts and have no idea how to deal with the fear of losing the one you love the most. How do we deal with these feelings?
0: My dear sister Liv, there is self-delusion upon self-delusion in your question, and it's quite sad, actually, in the sense that there are so many things you're telling yourself here that are completely false, and I need to go through them with you. Mm. So let's go through each statement one by one, shall we? Because I just feel like a lot of our questions, there is just self-deception upon self-deception, and then there's a question at the end.
1: Yeah.
0: And we need to deconstruct the self-deceptions before we even arrive at the question, at the answering the real question. And this is something that we need to do with Liv here.
1: Mm-hmm. Yeah. So would you like me to go back through the question?
0: Yeah, one statement by one statement. Yeah. Let's go through it.
1: Okay, first. I'm trying to get a grip on the concept of fear and love.
0: Stop there. You can't get a grip on the concept of fear and love while you're in fear. You need to feel your fear in order to get a concept of love. Mm-hmm. And also you need to feel your fear in order to understand fear. So there's no such thing as getting an intellectual concept on an emotion. You need to feel the emotions, then you'll understand them. So firstly, your desire to get a grip or an intellectual concept of emotion is already flawed before we begin. You need to allow yourself to experience the emotions, then you'll get a grip on the concept of them afterwards. The thoughts of the truth about these emotions will come to you.
1: Mm-hmm.
0: Right? So you're trying to put the cart before the horse here. What you're trying to do is come up with an intellectual concept about love and an intellectual concept of fear without feeling love or fear. And the reality is, while you do such things, you're not going to progress, and you'll also not understand fear or love.
1: Mm-hmm.
0: And you don't understand fear or love, which is very evident in the rest of your questions. We need to talk to you about that.
1: Okay. The next question is how to let go of fear.
0: Yes, so that's the question. How do I let go of fear? I've said over and over how to let go of fear. You feel it. You experience it. You allow yourself to experience it. Now, we won't talk about, you know, all the different things about that because we've talked about that in other questions.
1: Yeah.
0: But that's the way you do it. You're not going to be able to come up with some kind of intellectual magic pill or any other thing that will help you go through the process. You're going to have to develop your will enough to actually go through the experience of your fear. So that's the important thing.
1: I had no fear of my own death before I became a mother.
0: Completely untrue. Completely untrue. Mm-hmm. You had an extreme fear of death before you became a mother. And you have no idea how much fear you're actually in with regard to the fear of death. And to be frank with you, the majority of people on this planet have no idea either of how afraid they are of death. And as soon as they have a child, it comes out. As soon as they have a child, it gets triggered, bang. That's where you can see your fear of death.
1: Mm-hmm.
0: And most of our fears of death are about a fear of losing a person, not losing our own life. So in other words, many of us have fears, more fears, in fact, about losing another person rather than our own death.
1: Mm-hmm.
0: But that is a fear of death still.
1: Yes.
0: Yeah, and we need to see it as such.
1: I'm now terrified of separating from her 9-year-old son.
0: Correct. She is terrified of separation, and she sees death as separation.
1: Mm-hmm.
0: And it's not true. From God's perspective, death does not separate you from your loved ones. Every single night when you go to sleep, you actually will continue to experience your loved ones. So the whole concept that death creates separation is completely false, and this is one reason why you're terrified, because you believe false things.
1: Yeah.
0: Right? She believes false things about death, about separation, that it's possible to be separated from someone you love. It's not possible. But I suggest to you, Liv, that you don't love your son, which we'll go through in a second.
1: Yeah. Mm. I have nightmares about him having to face this world without me, and I'm terrified of having to continue life on earth without him.
0: Yes. Now, let's look at this. You are severely addicted to your son. It's very dangerous what you've done to your son, actually, to him emotionally. Whose child is he? He is not yours. He is God's child. He is God's child, not yours. You have only created his physical and spiritual bodies through the process of sexual intercourse. That's all. The soul of your child is not your child. It's God's child. So God created that soul. You did not create it. You don't own it. It doesn't belong to you. And God's got a far better way of caring for her children than you do. In fact, the way you're caring for your son here is very, very much a damaging relationship. And I suggest to you that you need to read through some books that might help you deal with this very damaged relationship with your son. It's driven by your terror, and particularly your terror of separation and what you believe you love. And what's the book, Mary, that book? The books relating to...
1: Emotional incest.
0: Emotional incest. These are books you need to read regarding your relationship with your son.
1: Yeah, there's one by Dr. Patricia Love.
0: So Dr. Patricia Love.
1: And it's called Emotional Incest, and there's a tagline that I can't remember now.
0: Yeah, but, yeah. And you have an emotionally incestuous relationship with your son, and your son, you are using your son to avoid all of your own terrors and fears. And you've set up heavy addictions with your son, and these are damaging your son very badly, and you need to stop this from occurring. Your son is going to be very distressed in his later life with this projection of emotions that are coming from you.
1: And really, if we have a pure approach to parenting, we are happy for our child to continue on and face the world, as Liv puts it,
0: alone.
1: On their own.
0: In fact, we want them to.
1: We want to instill the confidence in them to do that and not to be dependent upon us and not to be separating from us and not to live in codependence with us as a parent.
0: Correct. Yeah. We need to understand that whenever we set up these codependent relationships with our children, we are damaging our children very badly. Yeah. And on top of that, we are just feeding our own addictions to avoid specific pains within ourselves. So Liv, my dear sister, you are avoiding very, very large pains within yourself about separation, and you need to allow yourself to experience them. And it's separation from a male that you're now experiencing and
1: resisting
0: the experience of. And you've now set up an emotionally incestuous relationship with your son in order to avoid the experience of these particular emotions. And this is damaging to yourself and your son. And honestly, you need to address this. It's a very serious problem, and you need to address it.
1: And also, I feel that Liv is putting a lot of emphasis on death when really she's just afraid of not having this.
0: Well, the next line, I think, needs to be read probably, and then we'll discuss the whole thing.
1: I'm torturing myself with stories about missing children and tragic death to try to deal with this fear, I guess.
0: No, she's not dealing with the fear. She's living in it. She's torturing herself with stories about missing children because she doesn't want to go through separation, right? And she keeps attracting stories about separation.
1: Yeah.
0: And she doesn't want to go through separation. She's living in it. She's not actually feeling her terror about it because the terror's got nothing to do with that, actually. Mm-hmm. It's got nothing to do with separation. It's got other things, much more difficult emotions to feel than that. So let's read the next statement because that's really a fair part of the discussion.
1: I'm sure a lot of parents have these thoughts and have no idea how to deal with the fear of losing the one you love the most.
0: Whoa, now, this is where we have a lot of trouble and a lot of false beliefs. Now, firstly, yes, a lot of parents do have these problems. In fact, many men have this problem with their daughters and many women have this problem with their sons. They have used their sons and daughters as surrogate relationships in order to prevent the pain from other types of relationships, usually with their opposite gender parent and then with their partner. All right. So they're using these relationships to avoid a lot of pain in those two sorts of relationships. But there's a second half to it, and I can't quite remember what she said.
1: Parents have.
0: She's worried about losing the person she loves the most. This is a big, big problem with your current definition of love. You say you love your child the most in the world. Honestly, you don't. You are dumping huge amounts of very negative emotions on your child that are incestuous in nature, and you're harming your child quite a lot. And you don't see it, so you're not loving your son at all at this moment. You believe you are, but you are not. Secondly, there is a problem with loving your children the most. And most people on this planet have no idea what the problem is. God designed you first to love the other half of yourself and yourself. So in other words, God designed you to love your soulmate first, not your child first. And in fact, in the future, your child will meet his soulmate, and whoever that is, male or female, he will love him or her the most.
1: That's the way God designed it.
0: That's the way God designed it. When you say you love your child the most, you are in complete denial, and this is the main reason why you set up this emotionally incestuous situation with your son. You are in complete denial of the opposite gender. In your case, your opposite gender soulmate attraction, mm-hmm. which is your soulmate, a male, obviously, because otherwise you would have set up this addiction with a female child. Mm-hmm. The reality is your attraction is to, the real attraction that needs to be developed is towards the other half of yourself who is a male. And what you need to do is start working your way through why you avoid relationships with adult males and why you have instead engaged most of your emotional issues with a child who is a male. And that is the main reason why you have taken this approach with your son. You are in the process of psychologically damaging your son for any future relationship. And this is going to cause him a lot of trouble in his future, and particularly coming up to his teenage years, because I think she said he was 9 years of age.
1: Yes.
0: Now, within a few years, he's going to start entering puberty, if he hasn't already, and as a result, he will start going through emotions that he'll find very confusing in his relationship with you because of this emotionally incestuous relationship that you've begun with him and established over many years now. You need to work through these terrors and fears that you have. And you are using this emotionally incestuous relationship with your son in order to avoid them. And it's very, very damaging to yourself and him.
1: Yeah. Yeah. And the final part of was how do we deal with these feelings? And you've pretty much stated
0: what she's been focusing on is the fear.
1: Yeah.
0: And that's not her problem.
1: No.
0: Her problem is her addictions.
1: She's actually in a state of addiction.
0: She's in a state of total addiction with her son. Yep. Her son is meeting all of her addictions. And it doesn't make the fear go away, because the only way to make the fear go away is to actually feel it.
1: Yep.
0: So what she's doing is, because she's got such intense fear associated with death and associated with separation, and particularly associated with separation from a male,
1: yep.
0: she's now projecting all of those intense emotions onto her son. He's now having to fulfill a role. And in the process of fulfilling this role, it's becoming destructive to his psychological and emotional development. This is very, very damaging for her to continue to engage. But she's justified the engagement saying she loves her son.
1: Yes.
0: And this is a total, like, it's totally incorrect. You are not loving your son, is it, Liv?
1: Yes.
0: Not loving your son, Liv, while you do these things to your son. You are actually causing him a huge amount of emotional burden, which is not love, but rather just living in your own codependent addictions with him. Codependent addictions are not love, and you need to learn that, because you haven't learned that in your relationship with your son. You do not love him. You are in codependent addiction with him. And later he's going to have to come to terms with that, and I feel very sad for him having to come to terms with those emotions, given that you're projecting them so intensely at him, because he's going to have some very strong feelings to have to go through as a result. My suggestion is, own your fear about separation from a male. Own your feelings about having an adult relationship. You do not want to have an adult relationship with a male. You do not want to open your heart to a male. You do not want to have an adult relationship with an open-hearted man, and you do not want to be open-hearted to the man. Mm. And these are the emotions you are avoiding that are causing all of these problems. Now, sure, you have some fears about them, but you need to feel them, because otherwise this addiction with your son will continue.
1: Yeah.
0: Now, there's obviously a lot more I could say in answer to the question, but my suggestion to you, Liv, is to read the book that we just suggested to you, the Emotional Incest book, and it will help you perhaps if you're open to reading it. And what we've found is that most people who are involved in emotional incest with their children have no desire to read that book at all, and in fact feel quite offended that we've suggested to them to read the book. And my suggestion to you is you need to read it for your own sake and also for the sake of your son. You need to work your way through why you've projected so much emotion at him and so many of your fears at him, and why you're in this deep level of fear is a lot to do with your relationship with men rather than death. and more to do with the feeling of what, how you're going to survive, how you're going to live without your son, right? So as soon as your son ever approaches another woman in order to have a relationship, or a man, depending on what his, you know, soulmate attraction is, you are going to be instantly enraged. You want him to have the relationship with you, and that is what is damaging. You are avoiding a relationship with a grown male, and you are using your son's relationship, your relationship with your son, to avoid this. And that's where your fears are. That's the fears you need to feel.
1: Mm-hmm.
0: You need to focus on those fears. And you're actually terrified of separation because your son meets all of your addictions. That's why you're terrified of separation. Once you started dealing with some of these addictions that you have with him, you won't be terrified of separation. In fact, you'll get to the point where you enjoy the separation from your son, because he's going out to live his own life. He finishes up meeting his own soulmate, engaging his own life. And all you'll feel for him is joy that he's doing such a thing, living his life like he should be doing. You are attempting to live your life through him, and that is a very, very damaging thing to do to a child.
1: Mm-hmm.
0: So these are my suggestions to you. And I know I've been firm about it. I'm not judging you, Liv, for the choices that you've made, because I understand the fears that generate these kind of behaviour. But you need to understand the seriousness of the situation and the damage that you're doing to your own soul and to your son's soul in taking these actions with your son. So the question you originally asked me was, how do you deal with your fear of death? It's not the fear of death that you've got a problem with, right, really. It's your fear of having none of your addictions met from a man.
1: Mm-hmm.
0: And when your son leaves you, which he will do sooner or later, whether he dies or not, you will need to go through all those fears anyway. So my suggestion is, start doing it now. You've got a very unhealthy relationship with your son, and you need to work your way through the emotional reasons why that is the case. I think that's answered that question.
2: Divine Truth Events. These are events and presentations by Jesus and Mary. This presentation is part of the Relationship with God series. The topic is Faith and Prayer, presented by Jesus and Mary on the 12th of May 2013 in town of Mergen, Queensland, Australia. This is Session 2, Part 1.
3: G'day everyone, how are you this morning?
1: Did you enjoy yesterday's talk? Yeah.
3: Tapes everywhere at the moment. Apparently my beard was scraping on the sound yesterday, and you could all hear it, could you? Sorry about that. Yeah. It's not now, so should be right. Okay, as you can see, Mary's joining me today. And we want to continue with the discussion about faith, actually, for a little while longer this morning before we get on to the subject of prayer. And the main reason why is we didn't cover everything I needed to cover yesterday about faith, so I wanted to introduce a few more topics to you. But before we get started, this is a brand new 500 gigabyte hard disk that's blank. It's got nothing on it. Does anybody want it? It's a USB. Yeah, okay.
1: Jenny Hayden ended up first, probably.
3: Did she? It won't fit all of our stuff on it, so it's you can use it for anything else you want, of course. Yeah. Okay. How are you feeling this morning?
4: Last night was tiring.
3: Yeah. You felt zonked. Yeah.
1: So I felt there was a little bit of resistance in the audience yesterday.
3: Yeah.
1: A few things confronted. And I always sit there like a little cheerleader going, put up your hand, ask what you're... you know, just say it. It'll be okay.
3: Yeah.
1: Because I feel like when you take the risk to open up about what you're confused about, because often I can feel Jesus is explaining something, but there's a lot of questions in people's mind, but nobody just says, look, I don't get it. And I feel like when people take what feels like a risk to do that, a lot more clarity comes for a lot of other people. So, yeah, I'd like to encourage you guys to just go, I don't get it.
3: Now, Mary's got a bit of sound coming through.
1: That's have I? Yeah.
3: She's got no beard, so...
1: I hope not. That would be very embarrassing.
3: If she has one, you need a bit of waxing needs to be happening, is it? Let me just fix it up for you.
1: I haven't dealt with that emotion, actually. Waxing still occurs in my...
3: If you smile.
1: Yeah. Now? Better? It's okay if I don't smile?
3: I think you're right. It might be your hair because of where the receiver is, but anyway, we'll see how we go.
1: Yeah.
3: Yeah.
1: Okay.
3: Sorry about that. Bit of a side.
1: Yeah. Now, Rochelle, you put up your hand just when we were talking about that.
3: Yeah?
1: Yeah.
3: Have we got some roving? Yeah, we have. Yeah. Awesome. Thank you.
1: Just give Vlad a minute to turn up the volume.
4: Yeah. Here we go. Yeah, I was one of those people that you said a few things about faith. I've heard you say in the past that when you become at one with God, our faith will actually increase, that we can do that.
3: It will, but unfortunately, it's only an intellectual kind of a faith that grows under those circumstances. There's a bit of feedback, guys, too. So if we can just sort out all of our mic issues before we get started, that'd be great. You're right? Yep.
4: Shall I keep
3: if you
4: walking?
3: Can oh, speak?
4: Yeah, sorry. And the other thing was... I think I've become one of those neurotic, paranoid people that is so worried about being in addiction and figuring stuff out. And
3: yep.
4: Like you said yesterday, you don't do that. I'm going, what? Like,
3: no. No, I'm not very neurotic.
4: No, I realise
1: that. Or intellectual.
3: Even though others might claim I am.
4: Yeah. Because, I think it's all that injury about wanting to be perfect and do it right. So I've heard you say you write lists about addictions and...
3: Well, one of the biggest problems that most people face is you're still trying to do everything intellectually rather than emotionally. Mm. And when you do that, you end up with these kind of problems, the kind of problems where you're getting worried about everything and what's going on. You can see the addiction, but nothing's really happening. You're trying to heal it, but nothing's going on with that either. And you end up in this space, if you like, where you're just really trying to do what anybody else who's heard any truth in the past would do and what most people in religions do. And that is they hear some truth and then they become very concerned about having to follow it, and they use all of their might, and if I could say might in the sense of, you know, all of their intellectual strength and all of their effort goes into trying to follow it, but they don't realise there's some kind of resistance in their soul to following it. And if you get rid of the resistance in your soul, then everything's easy. So if you're only focused on the resistance in your soul, that is far more powerful than focusing on everything else and doing everything else right.
1: So often, I think we've spoken about before, when we talk about addictions, and I feel the most powerful way to deal with the addiction is to feel how much you want it. A lot of people go, oh, I've got that addiction. Got to get out, you know. Got to stop it. Okay, what's the causal? How am I going to get there? Okay, have I got there? Hey, do you think this is the causal, Mary? Should I be feeling this? And my response is always, just don't act on the addiction, but feel how much you want to, because that's the beginning of the emotional process.
4: So when you say feel how much you want it, like an experience it, so go to God with the anger of I want this, not just feel it without the expression.
1: Yeah, yeah. In whatever way the emotion presents itself, let yourself feel that. Now, initially, that might be anger, which is really about, I can't have this addiction and I want it. But under that, there's a lot of other, like, really needy feelings that lead to sort of sad feelings. Yeah. That all those feelings that they're really present if you just let yourself feel your addiction.
4: Because I got confused about that, because one of the talks you did years ago about entitlement was to... just to cry every time someone doesn't treat you the way you want to be treated. Mm. And then I thought, well, that's just crying about an addiction not being met.
3: It is.
4: Which you've got to go through that process.
3: Yes, you do. You have to see that you wanted the addiction met. Okay. And this is the result. Your crying is the result of you wanting it met so much that you're unwilling to look at its cause.
4: But now we're
3: getting into a discussion about emotion.
4: Yes, sorry.
3: Again, actually.
4: Yeah.
3: and I want to focus on both because I feel this is one of our primary problems, is that many of you are so focused on emotion and still focusing all of your effort on emotion, and the main reason why is because you don't have any faith. And you don't have this, you haven't got this experience happening with God. And so you're having to go through and work through every single emotion by itself, on its own, with no assistance from God, really, through the process. And of course you feel sometimes very confused about that, and you don't know what the truth is, and you don't know what an error is, and so forth. It becomes very plain if you do it with God, with faith.
1: A lot of us try to deal with the emotion so then we're good enough for God. And that's the opposite of faith and prayer, actually.
3: Yeah. In fact, myself and Mary were having a conversation maybe 3 months ago now where Mary was saying, you know, that she felt like she needed to do this and do that and do this and do that before she could pray for divine love. And I'm going, well, why do you feel like you have to do all of those things? She said, oh, because the way she saw it was how I have to let go of all the untruth before I can, you know, pray for divine love. And I'm going, well, no, I've never said that at all. You know, the truth is a doorway to love, but I've never said you have to let go of all the untruth before you can receive any love. Because if that was the case, hardly any of us would... That's the natural love path, actually. That's exactly what you would do on the natural love path. Right?
1: And actually, the most powerful thing that got me to that realisation was just to engage the great experiment intentionally every day. Before then, I was praying to God about heaps of things. Bring me truth, help me be humble, all those things. But I wasn't asking for love because I thought, I'm not good enough for that yet. I'm not going to get it. I'm going to have to, you know, be a good girl and perform before I get it. Was that a hooray?
3: How many of you are thinking that you have to be good enough before you're going to get any love? Yeah, the majority of the audience, right?
4: Yeah.
3: That's not love then, is it? That's barter. That's what you've done with your parents, and that's what you've done with society, and maybe even your partner still. But that's not real love. Real love is somebody loving you without you having to work on it or without you having to have it. Does that make sense? So, yeah.
1: And the thing that really, like, hit me with that emotion was to... And this is where exactly what Jesus is saying to you. The more you talk about this stuff, it doesn't really help. If you just do the experiment every day, it, like, gets you, like, a visceral experience. Like, oh, I feel totally unworthy of this love now that I'm actually asking for it.
3: Yeah.
1: And it's just so powerful to engage the experiment.
3: So this is where faith will challenge you, you see, and that's why probably what we want to do this morning is just revise some of the main points that we learnt yesterday about faith. Should we do that first? So that we can understand the basic principles of what a real, true faith will do in terms of motivating you, in terms of helping you grow, in terms of growing your own passions and desires and so forth, and also in particular, of coming into a relationship with God. So what we'll do is we'll first note down the main points that we learned yesterday about faith. Now, what do you feel the first main point is from yesterday?
1: Nina?
3: Yep. Wait for the mics. Yep.
5: That we inherently learn faith by the time we're 3 years old based on the experiences that we immediately have, and you use the example of gravity.
3: Yeah, I'd put that as point number 3 or 4, actually.
1: Faith based? Are you, Sarah?
6: It's based on facts and experience.
3: And whose facts?
6: Yours.
3: No. No, not at all. Whose facts?
1: Yours as in his or yours?
3: Whether it's yours or mine, it's not wrong. The answer's wrong.
6: Absolute facts, absolute truth.
3: Absolute truth. So it's faith based on absolute truth. So it's absolute truth that we're focusing on. And who has that?
6: God.
3: Only God, actually. Only God has absolute truth. None of us, for the rest of our existence, will ever find out everything God has done. Right? So all of you who believe that when you become at one with God, all of a sudden you're all-knowing, well, that's false. You're not going to be all-knowing. Right? You're going to continue to learn more things. You'll be at one with God in love. In other words, you will act in the same manner God would act, in harmony with love, on every issue, but you won't know everything. Get used to not knowing everything. Right? And it's not bad to not know everything. Honestly, most of us, though, when we were children, were brought up in this environment, particularly when by the time we got to school, we were punished for not knowing things. Right? And many of us who come from that generation where there was corporal punishment in schools for not knowing things, many of us become so afraid about not knowing something. Well, God's not like that. God says, no, you're never going to know everything I know. That's what God's saying to you. And so give up this feeling that I want to punish you for not knowing too. God doesn't want you to punish you for not knowing. God wants you to have a desire to discover. Right? And what we're trying to do is discover the absolute truth. But the absolute truth is God's domain. And faith is based on absolute truth, not your personal opinion, not your personal belief, not your wishful thinking, not your hopeful thinking. It's actually based on truth.
1: What do you think happens to faith when we base it on a false belief or a false idea or an untruth? What's going to happen to that kind? What's going to happen to our belief?
3: So what Mary's saying is, if you put a faith in something that ends up not being God's truth, what finishes up happening?
1: Like, my parents are all-knowing. You know, when I'm three, I might put faith in that. What happens to that faith eventually? Laureen had a hand up.
3: Yep.
7: I become disillusioned.
3: Well, no, it's even worse than that, actually.
7: I get angry.
3: No, I'm not talking about your personal emotional experience. What I'm saying is, what happens to the belief?
1: What happens to the faith, the thing?
3: If you pass the mic
1: back
3: behind.
1: To Glenda, yeah.
3: Yep.
8: I think it becomes arrogance.
3: Well, it does, but it even gets worse than that. And it's not an emotion that I'm asking for here, by the way. It's something else.
1: Cess, maybe, at the back?
3: Right up the back there.
1: Cecily? Yep.
5: Lose your faith.
3: Of course. Of course, it disappears, it dies. Anything, you see, the entire of God's universe is created around truth, which is related to God. So if you have faith in something that's not a part of this universal truth, sooner or later it's going to disappear, it's going to die. What can you expect? Of course, all of God's laws are totally oriented around killing it.
1: For your own good.
3: For your own good, right? So having faith in something that is false is pointless. And in fact, all of God's laws of the universe are governed to try to destroy that kind of faith. God wants that faith gone. It's not even in harmony with the universe. It's not in harmony with the object of your own creation. So any faith that you have that is based on false beliefs or false opinions, that it is just going to die. Now, you see, with a lot of religious faiths on the planet, they are so intent on holding on to what is obviously false beliefs. So let's look at one of them. The false belief that there is a chosen race or a chosen religion. Like, it makes no logical sense. It makes no reasonable sense. It also makes no emotional sense, because it means that God would have favourites and play favourites, right? And so sooner or later, that idea or concept is going to have to die. It doesn't matter whether it's in the Bible or the Quran or any other book, it has to die sooner or later, because it's not a part of the truth of God's universe. God has these laws that are constantly working against the faith that most people on the planet have, because most people have a faith in things that are false. And that's great that we have this beautiful like operation of God's laws attacking, if you like, or actually rejecting anything that's false. Sooner or later, people on the planet will recognize, oh yeah, that doesn't make any sense. Sooner or later, they will have to recognize these particular things because all of the laws of the universe are constructed to try to get rid of these false concepts and ideas that we've imbibed from long times and periods in human history. They've all got to disappear. If we're ever going to have a loving operation on Earth with every single person and every single country, many of these false beliefs have to disappear. Does that make sense? They all have got to go. And God's laws, the truth, the absolute truth about God, are constantly opposing these false beliefs and ideas. So any faith that you put in a false belief will be destroyed. Now, if you feel disillusioned, as you mentioned, Lily, feel disillusioned. But at the end of the day, it needs to go anyway, right? Every faith, false idea you have from God's perspective needs to go. And you need to let yourself feel whatever emotion you feel. If you feel disillusioned, but let it go. If you feel angry about having been taught something that was false for many years, let that go. If you feel sad about having been taught something false for many years, let that go too.
1: Can you see how when we hold on to those emotions, it's almost like we want to stay out here? We want to hold on to the error that it's a bad thing, that what we had faith in proved to be not true. We want to hold on to the fact that that was wrong, when really, just as was just pointed out to you, it's a good thing. It's a good thing that you were brought the truth that, hey, that belief's not going to serve you. There's a better one that is actually based in truth.
3: And it's not only that it's not going to serve you, it's not going to serve all of humanity.
1: Yeah.
3: Any faith that's false will resort to violence in order to try to keep itself in play. Right?
1: Can you relate to that? Things that you've had faith in the past and you've been willing to get angry about, willing to defend.
3: And perhaps even feeling like you want to punch someone in the nose about, you know, like, and in fact, whole wars historically have been caused by this. The whole crusades of the Dark Ages, where the Christian faith is attacking the Muslim faith and so forth, that's all about this. False beliefs holding up, you know, wanting to retain their false beliefs and resorting to violence in order to perpetrate them. Right? Now, if we have a true faith, that would never happen. Because all of the true faith is all in the, if you like, all within the universal structure of God's truth. And all of God's truths are loving. So we would never resort to violence just to protect a belief. No, if we had true faith. Right? And this is a very important thing to understand about faith. So this is very important to understand this number one thing, and that is that every personal opinion you have, doesn't matter where it came from, sooner or later in your future it has to disappear if you're going to be in complete harmony with God's truth. Right?
1: And if we know that faith based on false ideas and beliefs is eventually going to have to die or leave us, the faith that we have in truths, the faith that is based in absolute truth, what's going to happen to that? It's only going to grow, isn't it? Because it reinforces itself with love and truth.
3: So that's a very important principle about faith.
1: You want me to hold it?
8: But the sad thing is that most of humanity has not got the discernment and the knowledge about what the real truth is.
3: I don't agree. Like most, if you apply the ethical standards upon most things in humanity, you can see that straight away all of us would know. So for example, the ethical standard is I want to treat you the same way I would like you to treat me. Not how you treat me, but how I would like you to treat me. Now if that's my standard, I would have a large degree of knowledge of truth already, right? So whenever you start yelling at me, I'd go, do I want to yell at her back? No, because her yelling at me doesn't feel very good. And I wouldn't want to, what I would like her to do is stop yelling at me. So I would never yell back at you as a result of that. Does that make sense? If I had that ethical standard. And I feel if we have ethical standards, and if all religions were based primarily on ethical standards first, we would not have any religious violence on this planet. No, none whatsoever. If we were all brought up with these ethical standards of, I'm going to treat, no matter what your beliefs are, no matter what your circumstances are, no matter how you act towards me, I'm going to treat you in the way I want you to act towards me, not in the way that you are acting towards me. Now, if that was taken as my standard, I would already have a lot of truth in my day-to-day life.
9: I'd know the truth about what's loving, what's kind, what's considerate, what's the way to treat my brothers and sisters.
3: And remember, we're saying that all truth is based upon love and loving standards. So if that's the case, if I'm just being ethical in my day-to-day life, even, and without God, without any knowledge of God, doesn't matter, or with God, it doesn't matter which way, as long as I had ethical standards, I would already have a large degree of truth.
8: Okay, I get that. Thanks.
3: Yeah, does that make sense? So I don't feel we can say, oh, but we don't know, or the majority of people on earth don't know what's true. I can't agree with that. The majority of us do know, and we don't give a damn. Do you understand? We do know how we would like to be treated, but we are willing to treat other people badly, right?
9: Because ours is a special case.
3: Because ours, yeah, some kind of, you know, we have some kind of unique circumstances. And we don't. Like, if we look at it properly, we cannot continue to justify bad behaviour from ourselves towards others, no matter what, how they behave towards us. Does that make sense? And if we continue to justify it, all we are doing is continuing the cycle of badness on the planet. So what happens normally on this planet is that one person yells at another. So that person yells back. And then the other person who yelled first wants to yell louder. So he yells louder. And the other person starts going, well, I can't yell louder than he is now. So what I need to do is get out something like a rock or a gun or a, you know, knife or a bazooka and blow him away, you know. And this is how wars have begun. Through this process of anger, rage, escalating into violent rage. And none of this works. We should know this by now. We're intelligent people. We know that this escalating violence doesn't work. But if you think about your own life, in your own day-to-day life, how often does it happen in your family? How often does it happen with your own husband and wife relationship, where one gets a little bit antsy, the other one escalates, and the other one escalates, and before you know it, there's, you know, either cross words or no words for a few days, like a Cold War situation inside of the family. And we've had whole countries like, you know, Russia and America in a Cold War situation for years and years and years. And we don't go, wow, yeah, that's probably because in our own families we often revert to Cold War situations and we don't see what's really going on. And what we need to do is take more stock of ourselves, not the other person, but of ourselves. We need to be more honest about our own emotional condition.
9: Yeah, I'm just thinking about all these countries quietly stockpiling weapons. How often we do that in our relationships, we quietly stockpile that.
3: It's like you've got an intellectual list of everything the other person has done wrong, and whenever some situation flares up, what do? You bring
9: checklist,
3: up the list, you know. You did this 3 years ago and 5 years ago, you did this and so forth. Isn't that the same as stockpiling a nuclear arsenal? And then you wonder why they're still stockpiling nuclear arsenals. Well, because your own emotions dictate that kind of action towards another. Instead of letting things go, instead of letting these damaging, harmful emotional conditions go. And why don't we let them go? Because we have no faith that if we are loving, things will become good. So we have no faith in love. That's the reason why we don't let it go.
9: Rob?
10: Yeah, I don't know if other people have the experience, but you grow up with sort of religious beliefs and you realise that a lot of those are false after a while.
3: Mm-hmm.
10: So you end up having no faith. So you're saying you're actually in a better position then than having the false
3: belief? Totally better position. Yeah. Because all the things, remember, if we establish a religious position, many of the things we have a faith in are over in this false beliefs area, right? And all of God's laws are all trying to destroy them. I before E, except after C. please. So all of God's laws are trying to destroy those beliefs. So it's great when they've all gone. Not a bad thing. And a person says,

0: attached to false beliefs, because all false beliefs must be eventually destroyed if we're ever going to experience love on this planet. Any false belief we have about being loving or being unloving needs to go if we're really going to ever, as a society, change, where we still honour each other's desires, we still honour each other's individuality, we still honour each other's right to make decisions and choices for their own lives, we still honour that they have different beliefs, but we're unwilling to act out of harmony with love whenever anybody is in a different place than ourselves. A different culture, different religion, different gender, different whatever, it doesn't matter, we're still going to love them. And that is the most important thing that we need to realise. And it's the false beliefs that stop us from doing that. And that's why, in the end, God wants you to get rid of them. So,
1: Lulene. Oh, yeah, and Graham. So we'll go Lulene and Graham. Yeah.
2: I just want to go... How do I say this? The Eastern philosophy that I followed, I understand now, is not for me. Yeah. But the...
0: When you say it's not for you, is it just not for you, or is it false?
2: Well, it's false that I understand.
0: Okay. See, can you see even there's an unwillingness to state when things are false or true? When you've discovered something is false, then say it.
2: Yeah.
0: Not just say, it's not for me. That's an avoidance of a conflict with another person who believes in those things. That's what that is.
2: Yeah,
0: you follow me?
2: Yeah, it's family.
0: So when you say, oh, the Eastern philosophies that I had before aren't for me, all you're doing is expressing your fear. And your fear is, I can't say they are false. I've discovered that they're false. Because other people might get challenged by that. And I'm saying, good, other people need to be challenged by that. Because anything that is false, as I've just drawn up here, is completely challenged by the universal truth. And it's not my truth, it's God's truth. It's truth that God can teach us through a process. So any time we need to be firmer for this truth, we need to go, it's not just good, not good for me anymore, it's not good for the entire planet.
2: Yeah, I guess I'm reiterating what's happened in my family.
0: I know.
2: Yeah. it's because when I went down that path for 20 years and they kept saying, well, what if you discover that you're wrong? And I'll say, well, I'll be wrong. And now, like, I've changed.
0: And you've discovered you were wrong?
2: Yeah, and yeah. If I say anything like what I'm saying, they often go, well, you're so arrogant. What makes you think you know? And then I go, well, I know only intellectually what you tell me because I haven't felt it except parts of it. So,
0: no. Yeah, see, I can't agree with that. You only know the things you've felt. So you can hear a lot of things from myself, and we've done 900 hours of talking, so that is recorded. So that's a lot of things to hear. It does not mean that you know any of them until you feel them. When you feel them, you will not have an arrogance, but you will have a firmness for everything that you hear. This is one thing that I feel we don't understand about love. Love is strong. Once it's based on truth, right? If love, so-called love, is not based on truth, it's weak as anything. It's weaker than the weakest substance you can imagine, because all we've got to do is throw a bit of stuff at it and it disappears, right? But love based on truth is not like that. Love based on truth stands up for itself. It's very different.
2: Well, what I was trying to get to...
0: You know,
2: was that... The love that we were taught under this Eastern philosophy was no violence and da da da.
0: Yep.
2: What I understand now is it was a lot of suppression, and
0: So can I say that the love you were taught to have no violence, for example, that's a good thing, is it not? No violence is a good thing.
2: Yeah, but. It was still coming out of me, but...
0: I agree. But so the problem was not the teaching, but the fact is that that teaching was not in your heart. That was the problem. So the problem with many beliefs on the planet is not necessarily the teachings themselves, but the fact that the teaching of truth, which is no violence, is a divine truth. God doesn't want any violence.

0: doesn't want us to be violent. So that's a divine truth, right? So that's a divine truth that we have a choice of either intellectually trying to follow or it's in our heart. I'm suggesting to you if you were still being violent with people, still being angry with people and so forth, then that means it wasn't in your heart. And that's the problem. The problem is it wasn't in your heart. Now, the real question then is, how do I get this teaching, which is the truth, into my heart? That's the real question. How do I get it there? So no matter what philosophy I have, no matter what religious faith I have, the real question becomes, if I know this teaching of my faith, whatever that my faith is an absolute truth of God, because it makes logical sense, it's totally scientific, and it makes social sense as well, and all the other places where it's logical to apply it towards, and if it makes total sense to me, then the issue that I face personally is, how do I get that teaching in my heart? That's the issue. And I'm saying to you, it's very hard to get it in your heart through your own effort. Right? The way to get it into your heart is to receive some of God's love into your heart, and then whatever is the reason why this teaching is not in your heart will be exposed, and you'll have to process some emotion about it. And you let go of the idea or concept that violence is justified under certain circumstances. And that will happen in your heart. Now, remember when Rochelle asked her first question today, the issue is we get into our head thinking that we can practice divine truth by following what's in our head, but the reality is we can't. It can only happen by our heart being transformed. And our heart can only be transformed by two methods. One method is you using personal effort to change your heart every single moment of your life. That's one method. That's called the natural love method. The second method is you, through a relationship with God, receiving God's love into your heart, which will automatically expose all of these errors that are in your heart and release them. That's the second method. That is the method I'm recommending to you because it's the fastest method to change. Most people who are members of religions do not actually change in their heart. They change their actions without changing their heart. And so what happens? An external circumstance of some kind comes up, such as somebody murders their own child, or some kind of very extreme circumstance like that, and immediately, because this action was not in their heart, they revert to what is in their heart instantly. A justification in this case of violence. Right? That's why we have violence continual, even though most religions on the planet teach otherwise. So if you look at most of the holy books on the planet, they all mention that it's not loving to be violent all the time. Right? And yet, what do we see? We still see religious violence. Why? Because the teaching hasn't entered the heart. If the teaching had entered the heart, there would be no motivation towards religious violence. There would be no motivation for violence of any sort if the teaching was in the heart. So the key question then is, how do I get the teaching in the heart? That's the key question, isn't it? Because if we truly want to change what goes on this planet, we are going to need to have God's truth written in our heart. Not on a piece of paper somewhere, not in a book somewhere, but actually written on our heart, so much so that it's an automatic thing for us to engage that particular truth. Does that make sense, Lily?
1: Yeah, but what I'm feeling is, okay, if I'm believing that I'm praying, but it's not happening, then I'm doing something that is not, I don't know what else to do if, like, I've got all these.
0: Well, you're not being honest with yourself. Yeah. If you're believing you're praying and nothing's happening and you're not getting the answers you want, what you think you want, then you're not being honest with yourself. You're not really praying.
2: You have to do this. Everyone, all of us, have to do this thing. Get real.
0: Like, many of you go, oh, I've prayed for divine love, but I haven't received much. And then I say, why? And you go, I don't know. What? How can you not know? From God's perspective, He wants to give you it. So what can be the only reason why you're not receiving it? Because you don't want it for some reason. That's the only reason. Can be the only reason.
2: Yeah, and I feel often we have these ideas of ourselves that we want to hold on to. We want to go, no, I was really praying. And really, when we sincerely engage in prayer, it is my experience that even if I don't receive divine love, I certainly get a lot more real with what's inside of me, because it's a hard opening process, prayer. So, but often these things start coming up and we go, no, that's not me. No, I couldn't have that feeling because I judge that one. Or, you know, I actually just want God to meet my demands. Or as you were talking about yesterday, just make my pain go away. Or actually, I don't, like I shared earlier, I don't feel worthy of this love.
0: But what we're not seeing in all of that, I feel, is that God is showing us every single moment of every single day what is wrong.
2: Yeah.
0: So we've got to be pretty blind to not see it. Honestly, we do. We have to be pretty blind to not see it. Every law of the universe is created for you to see it. And if you're asking God, if you're engaging this biggest law of divine love, the law that we started talking about tomorrow, and you're engaging this law accurately, and you're asking God to receive God's love into your heart, right, to help transform you, and you're not receiving, then don't go blaming God and say, oh, maybe God doesn't want to do it today. Or maybe God's gone asleep, you know, like, maybe I've got to wake God up first. Knock, knock, knock, knock. You wake up. Or what is it? What is it that we're trying to do with God? God's there all the time waiting for us to have a sincere, pure desire for this love. So if we're not receiving it, we can only reflect that it must be something that we are doing. Right? We've got to stop being blind to that.
2: Absolutely. Lots of us have decided we can see evidence of all these laws working. We have experiences and we think, oh, I can see that the law of attraction is really real. And then when we go to pray, we go, yep, but not on this occasion.
0: I think what we need to do is raise the next issue, because it will help also solidify what we need to do with faith, right? Because it's really important to understand how all of this affects your day-to-day life. Many of you are getting so complicated in your internal reasoning that you're going way, way away from the simplicity of something that a child can understand with regard to their relationship with God. And so it's very important that you give up all of this intellectual reasoning in the way that you're doing it, because a lot of it is driven by doubt and fear, which is the opposite of faith. So most of our intellectual reasonings are all driven by doubts and fears. So when I say God is a God of love, you say, but what about when this happened on the earth or that happened on the earth? Where was the God of love then? Well, there's your doubt and fear coming up. Feel it. Allow yourself to work your way through it. If you got raised towards God about it, let yourself process that. But get to the point where you've let these things go so that you're clear enough to be able to reason on this issue that God is love, for example. Now, there's so many people, so many religions that say God is love. New Age religion, I suppose they wouldn't like me calling them a religion, but the New Age sort of process of spirituality, you know, the Hindu religion, the Buddhist religion, the Muslim religion and the Christian religion. So all of those religions basically assume that God is a God of love, and yet they don't act that God is, there's no belief in that in their heart. They justify violence constantly. They even think God justifies violence constantly, which is the opposite of love, right? So that it's not in the heart. That is the problem. So the question is, how do we get it in the heart? So let's look at what the next issue is with regard to faith. What do you think it might be? So this is, the faith is based on an absolute truth, right? So we've got that. Yep. So what's next? And I think you have trouble finding out what's next, actually.
2: Yeah.
0: So we might as well read out what's next.
2: Faith holds on to absolute truth in all circumstances.
0: So here faith believes absolute truth, but it also holds on to absolute truth. Now, what do we mean by that? Faith recognises that inside of yourself, you have a lot of errors. Faith recognises that. And what it does is it says, right, Obviously, God is a God of love. But inside of me, sometimes I think God's not a God of love. Sometimes I think God's punishing me. Sometimes I think God's cruel. Sometimes I think, you know, and whatever, put anything after that about God that you believe that's out of harmony with love. Sometimes I think God justifies violence. Sometimes I think God's not very just. Sometimes I feel like the things that happen to me are very unjust, and that means that God's not just, and so forth, right? These are the kinds of belief we have inside of ourselves. Now, we honour the fact that we have these beliefs when we have faith. We honour the fact that we have beliefs that are out of harmony with love inside of ourselves, right? But what we do is we hold on to the truth of these things. So, for example, if my belief is that God is sometimes punishing, and even intellectually I realise, so from an intellectual perspective I realise, in contrast to that, that God is never punishing, then what I would do if I had faith is that I would always act in harmony with that belief, even though it's not inside me yet. Right? And I would be willing to emotionally process through that belief that is false at the same time. Now, many of you are trying to accept this belief while not emotionally processing through that belief. And of course, you're not going to have faith like that. You have to do both things. If you're going to accept this truth, which you can recognize even intellectually and logically as a truth or that is divine in nature or that must come from God, and at the same time you realize that that's the feeling you have within yourself, if you're unwilling to process your way through that feeling, you will never actually finish up having this feeling in your heart. The false belief will prevent the truth from ever entering your heart. So many of you are trying to act in harmony with this without releasing this. And it's impossible to change that way. Impossible. Many of you have been doing it for years and it's totally impossible. Many of you are becoming tired of doing it, and I understand why, because it's impossible. Right? It's impossible to change this way.
3: And there's often a lot of anger associated with these feelings. And unless we're willing to be humble to the process of feeling that and feeling what's underneath it, then we end up actually gathering evidence for a lack of faith. We see everything around us and go, yep, there's more evidence that this is true. Yep, there we go.
0: Remember yesterday, Sam, where are you now? Are you here today, Sam? Yep, you asked the question. Remember, you said, how can I have faith in love? I don't believe in love.
3: Right? It's going to take from me.
0: So here, if we substitute Sam's example into here, right? So what are your feelings about love, Sam? If we can maybe hand the mic to her. What are your feelings about love? Your true feelings, you know? The ones that you don't want to admit to anybody and yourself sometimes.
1: I feel that when I'm in a situation where someone loves me, that means that they're going to take from me.
0: So love, if we write down the definition of love for you, love takes. Yep.
1: I feel like love sacrifices.
0: Sacrifices.
1: And demands.
0: Demands. Yeah, Mother's Day, good demanding day.
3: Who's feeling guilty? You're not with your mum. Or maybe you are.
1: It's just like this sucking feeling, you know?
0: Okay, sucks the life out of me.
3: And do you feel like there's duty involved, Sam? Like,
1: yes.
3: There's roles and
1: obligation.
3: Duty. Obligation.
0: Duty, obligation. Now, how many of you would have to admit that's how you feel about love? Right? Quite a lot of us, right? Now, I've said for 5 years that love isn't like that. And none of you have accepted the truth. In your heart, you still feel this about love. Does that make sense? So what is the truth about love that you've been taught for 5 years? that love is a gift. Right? It never sacrifices. Right? It never demands. And I've said all of these things to you over and over again, yes? It gives you life. There is no duty and complete freedom. Now, that's almost the polar opposite, is it not, of the previous thing? Now, here, understand, Sam, I'm not making fun of you because I feel that the majority of people still have these beliefs about love. Do you understand? This is a very common thing, that this is how we see love. Yeah? Now, this is God's truth. This is yours. This is your opinion, your belief. Now, how is God's truth ever going to get into your heart while these beliefs remain in your heart? The answer is, it's not. It doesn't matter how much we talk about it, it's not going to happen.
3: And what I've found is, sitting in my anger about this set of beliefs not only causes me to emotionally gather evidence, look around me and go, yep, there it is again. Yep, there it is again. Yep, there it is again. That's it, and it reinforces itself.
0: Proof to me. This proves it's to me. I'm right. Yep. I'm right. Love is sacrifice. Love is demand. Love is obligation. I don't want any part of it anymore. And any man comes along, he says, I love you. You're beautiful. You go, no, you don't. This is what you're like. Isn't that how it is? Right. Why do you think half of the ladies are not in a relationship? Isn't that how you feel? So it's like, no, I can't have that. Right?
3: But what I've found is, if I'm willing to act in a little bit of faith and even emotionally entertain this idea, immediately a lot of other feelings start to happen in relation to this other belief. Suddenly, my anger is like my defense mechanism, yep. And I've got lots of evidence. As soon as I emotionally exercise some faith, entertain, okay, maybe this is wrong, not only do I start to feel more pain about this situation, which is exactly what I'm trying to avoid in my angry stance, but I suddenly recognise, hang on, there is loads of evidence for this second truthful belief. But when I'm sitting in that rage about this one, I don't even
0: see
3: it.
0: You won't see them. So how do we get that to there? That's the question, isn't it? Well, the first thing is, we need to get rid of that out of there, don't we, obviously? And we need to also, at the same time, have faith that this is the actual true position. You see, at the moment, many of you don't have faith that that is the actual true position.
3: Right? So what would be the quickest, most rapid-fire way to do exactly what he just said? To get this out of me and have faith in this, what would be the number one thing I could do? Not cry. Oh, pray. Pray. Who's got a mic? Yep, Graham.
4: Act on the second one?
3: No. Well, how would you act on the second one?
4: Don't sacrifice, don't demand.
3: No, there's an even quicker thing you could do. Fab?
5: Experiment?
3: Yep, how would you experiment?
5: I'd try that love is a gift and that love doesn't sacrifice in myself.
3: And who's the best person to experiment with?
5: God.
3: Yep. Ask God for love. Yep. See how it turns out.
0: See whether God's love takes from you or gives to you. See whether God's love demands anything from you or just is. See whether God's love sucks the life out of you or makes you feel like enlivened.
3: And see what emotions start coming up in me as I ask and as I receive.
0: Yep.
3: This is in contrast to the way that lots of us have been trying, which is, I'll just cry that out of me and then I'll be brave enough to ask God for love. And
0: I don't even feel most of you have been trying that, to be frank. Most of you have been trying, no, I want to keep believing that love is demanding. How dare you tell me love isn't demanding? How dare you tell me that? I think it is. Don't try to tell me something different. That's how most of us have been, right? And isn't that how the world generally is? when we talk about love or truth or any other thing like that. Don't tell me that. That's not right, you know. And they fight for this false belief. And the reality is most of us are still fighting for our false beliefs because this has been our experience up till now with so-called love, right? But we haven't recognized one thing, and that is none of that is love. What we've been experiencing isn't love. If we were taken from, sacrificed, we had demands made of us, it sucked the life out of us, and we had duty and obligations, none of that is love. And we're still calling it love. We still believe it's love. And that's our problem. Because if we started to see love is like this, love is a gift that never sacrifices, never demands, and we believe that was love, do you think we'd be so upset about love? Of course not. You'd be wanting it. You'd want to receive it, right? Can you see, we have to have some faith in that process that this is the true position. So faith holds on to the absolute truth. Faith does not hold on to the error. Most of you are still trying to hold on to the error. And of course, you're not going to have much faith like that. Yeah? If we have Lily?
6: I've got some confusion about faith versus truth.
0: Yep.
6: Because you talk about faith being based on an experience, and so you have an experience and then the truth enters you.
0: Yeah, but it has to be a truthful experience. It can't be an error-based experience. See, this is the thing where many of you started to get confused yesterday. You were thinking I was talking about one thing when I was talking about something completely different. And this is what we want to clarify today. So if we continue to clarify what we spoke of yesterday in this manner, I'm sure it will become clear to you how experience affects your faith.
6: Can I carry on?
0: Fire.
6: It seems like you need to take a leap of faith in order to get the experience.
0: You
6: get
0: do.
6: The faith.
0: That's the point of faith.
6: Well, this is why I don't understand.
0: But you take a leap of faith in the truth that you know at this point in time.
3: This is how I feel about it, is that in order to grow faith, I have to experiment. So in that moment, there's not, on this issue, there's not faith in me about this. I'm experimenting with it. That allows me to have an experience which grows my faith. But this second point that we're talking about is that some of us have had experiences which have grown our faith in certain truths, but then we don't want to act in harmony with them, and so our faith can never grow. Does that make sense?
0: Sorry. What's the problem? Tell me the emotional problem.
3: You feel faithless.
6: Oh, I've got complete confusion.
0: Okay. Now, what's your primary problem that we've always discussed with you? Whenever you go into confusion, what do you do?
6: My brain stops working.
0: Exactly. Yeah. Why does this happen?
6: Because of the spirit.
0: You've got a clever... Luli, by the way, is a brain scientist, basically. And her brain stops working when she gets confused.
3: Not used to being confused.
0: So why does this happen? You're not used to being confused.
6: Yeah.
0: But what happens when you get confused? What emotionally happens?
6: Oh, I start to panic.
0: Yes. So what's starting to happen now is fear starts coming up in you. What does fear do?
6: Well, that's what shuts down my brain, right?
0: Fear shuts down everything. It shuts down your ears, your eyes, everything. It shuts down everything. It's a terrible, terrible response. And the reason why is because it has certain psychological effects on us as well, fear. And so what happens is, We hear something, and then as the confusion grows, which is the real emotion that you feel, the confusion grows. Instead of just sitting with what being presented with and pondering about it, you want to understand it right now. Why do you have to understand it right now? What happened in your childhood? Yeah. So you have to understand it right now. Because right now means that now you're clever, now you're good, now you're daddy's girl again, right? All these right now things. You don't have to understand it right now. What we're presenting here, God's okay with you not understanding it for the next 10 years. But you're not. That's the problem, right? But go on. That's the emotional problem. Do we still want to work with the fear or what do we want to do?
6: Well, I sat in confusion all day yesterday,
0: yes.
6: And then I was following Mary's advice of voicing it today.
0: Awesome.
2: To ask a question.
0: That's good.
6: Yeah.
0: That's good. Yeah. But so understand where your confusion is coming from.
6: Yeah, yeah.
0: It's not coming from anything we're presenting. It's coming from this feeling that happens inside of you that when you get into confusion, your fear is triggered. As soon as your fear is triggered, now it's very hard to hear anything. It's very hard to understand in that place. So what I'm suggesting is maybe watch this video over and let yourself have the fear, let yourself feel the fear, let that go. And then when you let it go, you'll go, oh, that's what they were saying, you know. And you won't need to have it reasoned upon and reasoned upon over and over again before you get it. And it's actually better that it happens that way because you get rid of some fear in the process. Fear that is influencing all of your ability to understand. Does that make sense?
6: Yeah.
0: Yep.
3: Could I just talk about this one thing, though, that I think Luli is getting at? Yesterday we talked about faith, or you talked about faith, growing through having an experience, didn't you?
0: Yeah, but it has to be an experience based on truth.
3: And the question, I think, does anyone else have the question, what do you do when you haven't had the first experience? Yeah, so everyone has, or a lot of you have that question.
0: Yeah.
3: And that's where I believe we experiment based on some intellectual faith.
0: Yep. Do you understand the difference between an intellectual faith, which is really just a concept or an idea based on logic? Right? Now, most of you have some logic, or maybe not. Is that an assumption? Logic is possible when we reason about things, right? This is like God gave us a brain. Use it. Like most religions say, no, faith is not about using your brain. I can't agree, right? They say faith is all about there's this thing, it doesn't have to make sense. I can't agree with that either. It has to make complete sense, right? If you're going to have any faith at all, it has to begin with something making complete sense, right? So what I'm suggesting to you is forget about this faith in all these abstract concepts and ideas that, you know, they're just great ideas or whatever, and focus on what does make complete sense. And that was what I would call an intellectual concept or an idea, or shall we put in quotations, an intellectual faith, an intellectual concept or idea that this might be, because we don't know for certain, but this might be the absolute truth. Right? Now, the reason why many of you keep coming along to my presentations, even though that it's not in your heart yet, is because you believe in your intellect that it might be the truth.
3: But why hasn't the faith grown, the heart faith grown? What's the missing ingredient? The experiment. Exactly.
0: Well, I feel there's two missing ingredients,
3: okay.
0: Actually. The first one is the willingness to make the experiment, right? And we'll talk more about the experiment in a minute when we make our final list about faith, right? But another reason is that the experiment would give us love. And love is what grows real faith. Love results in real, solid faith growing. Does that make sense? And this is why in the Message of Solomon that was written in 1916, I should mention, pointed out, it's the 20th of April 1916 on the pageant messages. He said, the love will come and with it, faith. Right? True faith. So true faith is a heart-based operation, not a head-based operation, but it has to be based on logic. It can't be based on just a concept or an idea that's wishful thinking. It has to have actually happened, not something that just we imagined happened. Right? Many people say, we ask many people, have you received divine love? They say, oh yeah, I think I have. What? If you think you have, you haven't. Probably, if that's what you're saying. You will know when you have, and you'll know. You'll know that you've received some divine love. Now, some people say to us, oh yeah, I think I have, and it felt really wonderful, and I felt really happy for days and days, and it was really great, and I was having everybody was giving me exactly what I wanted, and I go, yeah, that sounds to me like a spirit giving me some addictions, not God giving you some love, because God confronts all of your addictions.
3: Right? In fact, in this process, trying an experiment and asking for and receiving love, that brings up a lot of emotion, even just the first step, doesn't it? We just talked about how most of us don't do it because we want to hold on to these ideas about love.
0: Most of you don't experiment for reasons. You're afraid. You're afraid that you're wrong. You're afraid of all sorts of things. Afraid that God's not going to give you it, and that means that there's something wrong with you. Right? And all these things.
3: Yeah. And do you know why I feel lots of us get distressed when we start talking about this faith issue? Similar to Lulu, like, hang on, okay, what happens if I don't have it yet? Is because we are uncomfortable with that feeling of like, hang on, to get faith, I'm going to have to do something that might feel a little bit scary.
0: Might have to take risks.
3: And often that's, I know from personal experience, every time the topic of faith would come up, I'd go into meltdown because I'd be like, well, what is it and how do I get it? And anything but the truth, which I already knew, that I just needed to do these two things.
0: That's all.
3: Yeah.
0: Yep. So let's write down more of this, because as it fleshes out, what we will see is, and perhaps by the time we've presented everything as a summary of faith, we'll be able to ask more questions about that and get a concise feeling within ourselves what it means to have faith. So what's the next one?
3: Okay. Faith is based upon experience.
0: So this is the faith based on experience.
3: So this is a lot of what we've already been mentioning, hey?
0: Now, if the experience was painful, then that tells us that error was involved. If the experience was pleasurable, that tells us that there might be two reasons for that. One is that we're in our addiction, or two, that we're actually having a truth-based experience. Now, if it's addiction, it will eventually turn out to be painful in the long run. So in both cases, it's going to turn out to be painful. The only one that's going to turn out to be pleasurable is the truth, if the experience has been truthful, based on absolute truth of the universe. So true faith is based on knowing the experience. And it's very hard to describe, because many of you are so intellectually bound with having certain experiences still and trying to work out everything intellectually, that it's very hard for us to define to you what it feels like when you all of a sudden become aware of a truth. And it's not just the same as having a light bulb moment, you know, as they say. It's not only a light bulb moment, but rather it's a moment that actually affects the rest of your life from that instant onwards, right? Because of the other qualities of faith, which we'll go through in a minute. Remember, here what we're doing is we're defining, and maybe we should put it up the top, we're defining faith by giving you a number of points which all must be true. Do you understand? In order for there to be real faith, all of these points must be true. It must be based on absolute truth. It must hold on to the absolute truth. It must be based on an experience that you have, not just a thought that you've got, an experience that you had. It can't be just a personal opinion or a personal belief. None of those things are ever going to satisfy your faith, ever. That's why a lot of religions have so much difficulty with this, you know. They say, oh, we have faith that Jesus' blood sacrifice gives us a relationship with God. How many Christians actually feel that? Every time they look up at the cross that's sitting in their church, they wonder why Jesus is still hanging there. Wouldn't you wonder why I'm still hanging there? Like I go and I go, yeah, there's a person who is hung up on sacrifice. Literally.
3: An organisation
0: that's hung up on the belief of sacrifice. Now, we said earlier that sacrifice is not love. So it's not hung up on love, it's hung up on the opposite of love, right? And these kind of problems cause this painful feeling. So everyone feels pain when they start having their religious faith, many people. And the reason why they feel so much pain and no joy is because they are hung up on the principle of sacrifice, many of them. And that's one reason why they're feeling pain. Eventually, the error will be exposed through the painful experience. Yeah? That's what will happen. Jen?
7: Is it true then that the experience then you feel like you grow and that you have clarity or a surety on an issue?
0: You do, but it's even bigger than that in that it affects you for the rest of your life without you having to think about it again.
7: So it's like a life-changing moment.
0: So it's a life-changing moment that makes you automatically do new things without you having to try. Right?
7: It feels like to step out in faith, there's like a fog, and then when you actually hit the mark, it's like that fog lifts and there's a sense of like a firmer foundation.
0: I agree. Faith in the end will lead to a firmer foundation. But you can't expect it right at the start. And this is the problem many of you have. Many of you wish to have right at the start a feeling that everything's firm.
3: We want faith before we go through the experience of getting faith, so it doesn't feel scary to get the faith.
7: Yeah,
0: but you can't get faith that way.
7: Thank you.
3: But the beautiful thing is once we start, then it's less scary and it's more giving and more exciting as we go. But we have to take that first step.
0: Yep. Yep. If we come across to Kate and across to Laura.
8: I was just thinking about what we learned through yesterday when you were exploring the physical laws, faith in physical laws, how faith was a building thing, like how the first time they flew.
0: Yeah, yeah.
8: It went for seconds, but then it built up and now it can go for like, you know, days.
0: Mm-hmm.
8: So I was just sort of thinking about how those light bulb moments or moments of intuition, like it can be building to potentially to
0: exactly
8: like these bigger experiences that you're talking about that are life changing.
0: Yeah, can we just point out at qualities three different qualities and their relationship? There's the quality of love, there's the quality of faith, and the quality of truth, and they all have very, very similar attributes in that they are all infinite in nature. Now, if they're infinite in nature, that means that at any one point in time, you will not have the full limit of the quality. It will grow through an experience. In other words, be constructed through an experience. It's like building a building that never ends. Does that make sense? And so if it's infinite in nature, love is infinite in nature, God's love we're talking about, God has this beautiful thing where our faith can continually grow and become and be continually growing all the way through infinity. And truth, God's truth, is infinite in nature. They're all very similar in their quality. If you look at all of them too, they all have joy. Whenever you truly have a feeling of love, you will always experience joy. Whenever you have true faith, you will always have joy. Joy doesn't depart. For many of you in the experience of divine truth, joy departs and then comes back and then departs and then comes back, right? Well, this is because the time when it's departed, it's because there's no faith. Because if there was faith, it would never depart. Does that make sense? And the same goes with truth. When we get truth and it actually enters our soul, there's this feeling of joy. We're overjoyed. We're not like most of you have been with me and they go, oh no, what's he going to say next? What's he going to say next? No, no, I don't want to hear another thing. You know, that's not what we're like. We're going, yeah, I want this truth. You know, that's the feeling we have in it. It's the same as the joy. Now, remember yesterday, Mary was going to point out that we listed lots of qualities. Can you remember?
3: Love. Do you remember?
0: Do you remember what they were?
3: The feelings.
0: We can just yell them out. Excitement. Okay. So when you excitement or passionate, now when you experience love, you will be excited. When you experience true faith, you will also be excited. When you experience truth in your heart, you will also get excited. Right? This is the interesting thing about love, because really in a lot of ways, faith and truth are attributes of love. So they are all related in the way in which they operate and how the experience they have inside of you. Does that make sense? So it's very important to understand it. Sorry, Barry.
2: I don't want to rush you.
3: Conversely, in order for us to experience, express, receive love, there's two really great building blocks to prepare our soul for that process: faith and truth. It's such a cool thing, isn't it?
0: Right. And so if you're not experiencing many of those things we listed yesterday with regard to love, then it means also that you're probably not experiencing them with regard to faith and regard to truth. And isn't that the case, if you reflect upon it? Yeah. So these qualities are very, very related to each other. Now, love is the biggest of all of these qualities, but faith, truth, I would say, is an essential part of love, but faith is also an essential part of love. And that's going to not change even once you become at one with God. Because to go further than that and discover more truth, you're going to have some faith that more truth can be discovered. That makes sense, doesn't it? So these qualities, if you build them now inside of yourself while you're sitting here on earth, they are going to be essential for the rest of your life. They're going to affect every single aspect of your life, every single passion and area of passion that you have. So if you're passionate about music, for example, these three qualities are going to eventually affect you in some way. If you're passionate about science, these three qualities will affect you in some way. Even after you become at one with God, you will still need to grow more faith in things that you have yet to discover. Right? Because we don't know all the truth because of the first quality. All of these things are infinite in their nature. Right? We can continually grow with them. And you know what's beautiful as well?
3: And apart from that, wow.
0: Is God created these qualities, all infinite in nature, and then God created the human soul that is also capable of having these qualities enter it infinitely. So God created your soul with the ability to receive and grow each of these infinite kind of qualities in an infinite manner. That's the beauty of the creation of your soul. And your mind doesn't have that quality. Your spirit body's mind is useless when it comes to understanding these qualities. Right? Your physical brain is useless understanding these things. So because they are all infinite in nature, and your physical mind and your physical brain and your spirit body's mind are not unlimited in their nature and never will be. Never will be. So this is why it's such an important thing to understand, that these infinite qualities can enter your infinitely expanding soul. And in fact, they are qualities that change your infinitely expanding soul. Alan? Can I... got them here.
9: Whoa.
3: It's the streamers from the ceiling moment, isn't it? Fairy dust.
9: I'm getting bubbles up my back. Could be a spirit.
0: A lot of our spirit friends, our celestial spirit friends have personally experienced what I'm describing to you.
9: Yeah.
0: So that's why sometimes when I'm talking about it, you get, whoa. And that's them going, whoa, this is, you have to understand this, because it's so important to you, the rest of your existence, not just your existence here. Yeah.
9: Oh, thanks, guys. A question I have, a topic of interest, a couple of weeks ago you mentioned on a video through the healing group that Christians, a lot of people in certain religions, I think it was Christians you mentioned, are developed more in love than what we are currently.
0: Yes, I agree.
9: So my question is, if you're following a particular spiritual path or a religion that has a high percentage of error teachings in it, How are they developing their faith and developing more love when there's, yeah.
3: Do you know what? That many Christians have some truth has entered them that hasn't entered many of us, and they have faith in some things that haven't entered many of us. What do you think they are? Even though there's a whole bunch of error in their faith system,
9: I guess they're believing more in God and God's love.
0: Yes, exactly. So they have a very strong focus on God's love. Yeah. Good.
3: And what's the second one? Relating to
9: personal experience?
3: Oh, is it the same second one that you've got that
0: no,
3: I've
0: no,
3: got?
0: No, you're far away.
3: I'm going out on a limb. I think it's about something about between each other that Jesus mentioned earlier, that if we all developed this, we would have more truth already. Ethics. Was that your number two?
9: Morals, yeah.
0: Remember, it's what's in the heart, not what's in your head, that defines how developed you are. So for many Christians, they've received a lot of love, God's love, into their heart because they've had a sincere desire for it, and they have a strong faith that they're going to receive it. And they've had personal experiences of receiving it when they're singing in church or whatever it is. They're receiving it, right? And as a result of that, they've received divine love. And they also have acted in harmony with the ethics as they've described in the Bible. Now, some of the Bible's ethics are off, but many of the Christians focus primarily on my words in Matthew, where I said that you do unto others what you would have them do unto you. And that's their ethical stance. And as a result of that, many of them are very, very loving in their actions with each other. Now, because of those two particular things, they've got quite a strong faith.
9: And I've noticed there's a lot of excitement when you hear about their charity work overseas and how they got stuck in an airport and there was a terrorist thing and they just prayed and had a lot of faith that they would get out of that situation.
0: Exactly.
9: And things happen even better than that.
0: Exactly. Because God answers everyone. It doesn't matter what intellectual belief system you have. And it doesn't matter if you believe that Jesus died for your sin and all these other belief systems. God's responding to the heart feeling that you have inside of you. And many Christians have a very strong heart feeling. Heart feelings that many of you have yet to actually discover within yourself. Does that make sense?
9: Yeah, it does.
0: And by the way, many Muslims have same kind of heart feeling with God, by the way. Right? So many of these religions that you have personally condemned in the past because of their false beliefs, right, you have been judgmental of because of their false beliefs, they're actually doing better than you are because they have this heart-based.
9: And I've just been touching on and crying how I've been judging certain spiritual practices, including the ones that I practiced in the past.
0: Yeah, exactly.
3: Can you see how that's helping you develop this heart feeling of ethics and morality?
0: Yeah. So this is why it's so important to give up these concepts that we have of judging other people for what they believe. It's not what they believe that matters so much, because what did I say about people's personal beliefs and opinions? They don't matter at all. What matters is what's in their heart. And honestly, I've talked to many people from all sorts of walks of... I've talked to atheists that have better feelings in their heart than some of you do towards me. Right? Atheists, who you condemn as not having any belief in God at all. And I go, no, they have a lot of natural love in them, these guys that I've spoken to. They care about me as an individual. They are respectful of my space, time and energy, much more than many of you have been. And so that tells me they have more love in their heart. And it's love in your heart that matters. Not love like as an intellectual concept. It's how you actually act and what's inside of your heart that matters. That's what all of God's laws that govern the universe are all about that. So that probably brings us to something I probably should list as well, and that is God's laws itself. Remember yesterday we said that faith is based upon. Is based upon universal law, which is all, I'm talking now about God's laws, which are all truth and all loving. Right. Okay. Now there's some more that you want to...
3: Yep, number five.
0: Five.
3: Faith comes when divine love comes, which you've already mentioned a little.
0: Now here we're talking about... Remember, we discussed faith from a purely physical perspective yesterday, but now we're talking about faith in regard to your relationship with God. And faith comes when God's love enters you.
3: So just on that point, babe, would you say these first four we could apply to faith in anything?
0: Yes. So the first four you can apply to faith in anything.
3: So the Wright brothers grew their faith based on those four things, the faith that they could fly, have an aeroplane. Yeah.
0: But faith in God and God's nature will only start coming when this starts getting engaged. Yeah. Shall we list all the other points before we discuss them? Perhaps that's a good thing.
3: Okay. This one we just mentioned earlier. Faith comes from love and is therefore similar in nature to love.
0: What we're saying there basically is that faith, love and truth all have similar qualities.
3: Similar qualities. And we've written here in our notes...
0: qualities.
3: Without truth, neither love nor faith can exist. So truth is always this building block. And this is where, when we don't have any faith yet through experience, if we have some intellectual faith in truth that we've heard and test it in an experiment, we grow faith. And it can never be stagnant is something that you wanted to mention, probably related to that.
0: Yeah.
3: Same as truth, same as love.
0: And
3: in
0: particular, one quality is the infinite nature, right? And that means that you are never going to stop. You're never going to stagnate. So a faith that stagnates, and many religious... many religions experience this on earth, where a person initially, when they become involved in their religion, they feel a lot of excitement and passion, and they get involved in their religion and they really go well. And then after 5 years or 10 years of that, the passion slows down. And eventually it comes to a grinding halt. Now that's an indication that now the faith has not grown infinitely, and therefore there must be errors involved in that particular faith. Otherwise, it would continue growing. Yeah.
3: That's those laws that we talked about earlier with the big circle and the little circle beginning to work on the faith, trying to expose the error. It stops and there's other things then start to get triggered and confronted.
0: Yep. Okay. You're listening just the bold ones here, aren't you?
3: Yes, I am.
0: Yep.
3: Faith leads us to act.
0: Okay. Faith creates actions. Okay, so they are the primary points that we were trying to make tomorrow. Not always well.
3: Yesterday, you mean?
0: Yesterday, sorry, not tomorrow. And I don't know how that happened. Some kind of time shift happened. Yeah.
3: We're not back tomorrow.
0: So what would you like to know about those things? Can we discuss some of those things? If we go to Paul, up the side there first.
10: Is it like that if I have an experience and I feel like something's true in the way that, oh, I feel like this, what I felt today was from God, mm-hmm. that I need to back myself with that belief and hold on to that, and so next week when I'm struggling with something, I think, no, I believe, I back myself that that really happened?
0: Yes. This is the issue many of us face, right? What we have happens is we have an experience, and then over time we start forgetting the experience. Now true faith doesn't do that either, actually. Faith remembers the experience and adds it to the next experience. It is additive in nature. It doesn't take away, doesn't divide things. It adds to them, right? And multiplies them, in fact. So this is the thing we need to understand about faith. Whenever we are not choosing to remember, right, what previous experiences of faith have brought us, we are purposefully encouraging our doubts and fears. Does everyone understand what I meant by that? Whenever you are choosing to not

0: There's something false in the way that I'm acting or feeling that I need to discover. And prayer will help you discover it, easy enough. God's universe is already trying to expose it to you. Right? But yes, you're right. Well, unless you remember these things, you will often... It's what I see people often doing is they almost take every one of these experiences as a...
1: An isolated
0: event, yes, is the word I'm looking for. Yeah.
2: And it's like developing that trust in myself.
0: Yes, well, that's a part of what God's trying to teach you.
1: Is it trust in yourself?
2: It's like believing that it's real for myself.
0: Yeah, but you will believe it's real if you had the experience.
2: Yeah, but I mightn't tomorrow.
0: That's the problem, isn't it? The problem is that we forget the experience. And we need to not forget our experiences. Mm-hmm. Yeah.
1: And I feel it's not really growing a faith in myself. It's growing a faith in the truth that it was exposed to me through the experience. Can you see the difference in those?
0: I don't know if I agree with Mary on that subject.
1: Okay.
0: Yeah.
1: Yeah, go.
0: Because the beautiful thing about God's love and God's truth and faith is it not only causes you to trust God more, but it also finishes up causing you to trust yourself more as a creation of God. Does that make sense? So I sort of see the two not as isolated events. I see the trust in God growing, and also if this is a universal truth, then the trust in yourself will also grow, not in an arrogant way, but rather in a recognition of all of your beautiful qualities and abilities, and you're purposefully now engaging a trust in yourself to deliver them, to give them to others, right? So I feel that it is both things. Does that make sense?
1: Awesome. I'm not strong on the faith in myself, so...
0: So one of Mary's emotional injuries is she's not happy with herself very frequently at this point
1: in time. I'd like to believe, like, grow my faith in God and God's love, but perhaps not so much in me.
0: Yeah, whereas I feel you will be forced into, if you engage this everlasting process, you'll be forced into eventually accepting God's opinion of you. And what's God's opinion of you? God says, you are the most powerful and best of all of my creations. That's God's opinion of you. So eventually you'll come to the point, if you're having the same opinion of God as of yourself and of everyone else, of course, you would go, I am God's most beautiful and powerful creation. You see? So can you see that for that to occur, there has to be a growth in trust of yourself? Do you follow me?
1: Could I ask a clarifier on that one? Mm-hmm. Is that different to having a trust in my own opinions? I think that's what I was saying.
0: Very different.
1: Yes.
0: Because as I said earlier, our opinions are completely untrustworthy. Right?
1: So if I go, I'm backing myself on this one and it's just an opinion, then I'm going to get in trouble. Whereas if I back myself on, hey, I had an experience that showed me something about me and God,
0: yep,
1: then I can have faith in that. Yeah.
0: But the beauty even of having the opinion and holding on to an opinion is eventually, if you keep the process going, the opinion that's false will be exposed anyway. So even if you had a false opinion, sooner or later, truth will expose it as false and eventually you're going to have to let it go. So I don't even see any problem with that, right? From God's perspective, we are growing eternally. So if you think about it from God's perspective, all of us right now are making mistakes. Even the most perfect of us is making a mistake from God's perspective, right? In the sense of a mistake in knowledge. But from God's perspective, mistakes are really not mistakes in knowledge, because God acknowledges that these things are just growth. From God's perspective, the real mistake is every time we act out of harmony with love. That's the real mistake. Does that make sense? The only time from God's perspective that you can really make a mistake is when you act out of harmony with love. If you have incomplete knowledge, that's immaterial from God's perspective, because God knows that all of us will forever have not

0: enough knowledge, right? Because if there's an infinite amount of knowledge, all of us will only have absorbed a certain finite amount at any one time. So from God's perspective, a lack of knowledge isn't your problem. From God's perspective, a lack of love is the problem. Right? And it's when we act out of harmony with love that all of God's laws are trying to get us back into harmony with love. And that is the truth of the universe. All of God's universal laws are teaching us constantly about love. Because God's trying to tell us, I don't care if you make a mistake in knowledge. You know, you might come up with some fanciful idea that's completely false. It doesn't bother me at all. Right? And it doesn't bother the universe at all, by the way, either. You don't affect the universe negatively by having this idea that's just a knowledge-based idea that's out of harmony with truth. But when you have feelings and ideas inside of you that are out of harmony with love, now the universe has a problem with you. All of God's laws are designed to bring you back into harmony with love. All of God's laws are designed to reflect the pain and suffering that you have created through your own engagement of actions that are out of harmony with love. And this is why it's very important to understand the role of love in this process. So we've talked a lot about faith, but at this point we still haven't talked much about prayer. And prayer is even more important in some ways than faith. Of course, prayer won't be engaged unless faith is engaged. So do you understand these basic qualities, if you like, or attributes of faith that will be present when true faith is present?
1: Does everyone get those things?
0: Let's answer some of these questions before we break.
1: Laura on this side.
0: Yeah. Laura on this side,
1: Yep.
0: Yep. And then Mon in front.
2: Oh, sorry. When you were saying with all of God's universe, how it pushes on the small circle of the false belief.
0: Yeah.
2: In that example.
0: Yep.
2: I've gathered a lot of facts that false belief is not true, and I thought that I didn't want to let go of the false belief because what I was getting from it. But I've realised that the false belief is if that belief disappears. You said blank slate, I feel desolate annihilation.
0: Yeah.
2: And I've got,
0: I think it's fantastic.
2: I don't.
1: But Laura doesn't.
0: Laura doesn't, though.
2: I can't get experience of what it would be like without the belief because I've had the belief since I was born. But I know that the belief itself is false.
0: But can you see how much your own personal psychological self is bound up in your beliefs? Because if you're finding it impossible to release a belief that you know is false, then it tells me that you psychologically are so attached to your belief systems that they define you. So what you're doing is you're holding on to belief systems that define you.
2: But that blank slate, it feels like it's like this. I'm just in an abyss of empty. Like it.
0: Yeah, and that's a false belief too.
1: And can you see what Jesus was just saying about that's because it's related to your identity? Yes. I don't feel that bit hit you.
0: Yeah, that bit never hit you.
1: Yeah.
0: Do you understand?
2: Definitely related.
0: You don't understand how much your psychological identity is identifying with false beliefs. Now, you remember we drew this circle. This is God's universe, if you like, and here's all your creations, or we could say all of your environment's creations, which are all outside of God's universe in a way, because God's universe are all based upon truth and law. And love, right? This is God's universe. This is where God created. This is where you created, right? Or you could say your parents created if you grew up in an environment. And this is all to do with false, error, and so forth. But unfortunately, many of us have become psychologically attached to that. We've become so attached to that that we think giving that up is a major drama.
2: Well, I was saying, I feel like every ounce of my will has been invested in this false belief, wanting it to be real.
0: I agree.
2: But to let it go, I don't know where else I'd be.
0: Well, see, if you had faith, you would let it go unhesitatingly.
2: And do I need the faith there before I can trust that there's like developing or there'll be
0: Laura,
2: a period.
0: Laura, stop. You haven't heard what I just said. And this is what we do. We go, but, and this, and all it is this psyche, if you could say, this impression that you have of yourself. A lot of people call that the ego, do they not? Right? In New Age terminology, they'd call that the ego, right? And I call it the psychological, your own psychological, P-S-Y. Impression of yourself, which is false, right? And because it's psychological in its nature, it's going to feel like you're giving up yourself when you give up this. Yeah. And this is why most people hold on and choose to use their will to hold on to false beliefs, because their false beliefs are so entwined with who they believe they are, right? They feel that if they give that up, then themselves has to be given up. The reality is, that's not who you are. And you have no faith that that's true. Who you are belongs in this area, in God's universe, how God designed you to be. That's who you really are. And you don't have any faith in that at all. Because if you had faith in that, you'd willingly give that up instead of fight for it.
1: And I feel this, the reason we struggle with this a lot, even when we hear the truth, is because of this rebellion feeling that we have and the anger about feeling uncertainty, feeling psychological distress.
0: Or even feeling like we're being totally psychologically destroyed.
1: Yeah.
0: It in the end involves almost a destruction, not of ourselves, but of who we imagine ourselves to be.
1: This self-concept that we want to hold on to, that's error-based.
2: Yeah, that's exactly right. Where I'm at.
0: Does that make sense? And many of us are going to have to go through this destruction because most of ourselves that we currently see as really, really good is completely out of harmony with all of God's universal laws and truth about love and faith and humility and all these other qualities.
1: And Laura, you said about, well, what about, how do I have the faith to do the thing?
2: And
1: again, I feel it's about
0: experimenting
1: and having experience. That's the only way your faith will grow. But a lot of us, and I would include myself in this group, we just get angry about having to do it, and that makes us never experiment. You go, no, this feels uncomfortable and I don't want to, and now I'm going to be angry about it and say...
0: So we're all like little children going, no, I don't want to experiment.
1: Yes.
0: I might make a mistake. Somebody might punish me. Somebody might...
2: Well, I also really want to know what's on the other side first. Like, I want to know that...
0: I'm sorry, you do know what's on the other side first. Yeah. What's on the other side is love, truth, all these beautiful things. That's what's on the other side. You've been told what's on the other side. You just do not have faith in it. Right? That's the problem. And faith in it won't come until some of this is willing to get to go. Remember, that's one of the qualities of faith. Yeah? So very important to understand that. Now, who was next? Yep, far away.
3: I just wanted to ask about the love. Are you saying that, because you're talking about divine love.
0: Yes.
3: Is infinite and we can receive infinitely. God's love.
0: Yes.
1: Can you just hold the mic a little closer to your mouth? Because it's a bit muffled. Yeah.
3: Do I also, and you and all of us, have an infinite capacity to grow our natural love and to give love?
0: Well, not without divine love, no. The way God's made our soul is quite simple, and that is, here's our human soul in its original design. That is the normal way we would be, if you like. Now, we can perfect it, and that is the state that a person enters when they enter the sixth dimension or the sixth sphere of the spirit world, V-H-E-R-E. And that is our soul, if you like. Now, remember, we've got two halves, so we're one half of the soul, perfected in natural love. Unfortunately, though, natural love stops there. It stagnates there. There's nothing more that you can do to grow unless you start growing divine love. Now, when you start receiving divine love, the soul gets transformed into a bigger creature. Right. Not the traditional circle that I've drawn. There you go. And it's much bigger, driven by the heart rather than the head, right? And it's a much bigger, more powerful creation, because now what's happened is God's love has entered the soul. So we're here talking about divine love here. This is the physical, and this is one of the things we want to discuss with you after the break, actually. Physical divine love enters your soul and transforms it into a new being. Not a being that was of your original creation, but something now that has the ability to infinitely expand. The way God created your original soul was it only has the ability to infinitely expand if it receives divine love. It does not have the ability to infinitely expand without receiving divine love. However, remember that natural love is not the love that comes from God, but the love that comes from you. Now, of course, if your soul is bigger and it has more divine love in it, and therefore the love inside of you is bigger, that means you have more natural love to share. Does that make sense?
3: Yeah.
0: So that's the subsequent effect of receiving the divine love.
3: Thank you.
0: Yep. And we were down to Mon next.
4: Just a question on experimentation. I can understand how you can experiment with prayer, and I feel like I've experimented. You do A plus B and it equals C, and if it doesn't equal C, then A or B is wrong. Oh, B is wrong. My error. But so
0: now I'm getting all confused with the A and B's now, mate.
1: And what's C?
4: All right. So say.
0: Do you want to bring up an actual example?
4: Yeah. All right. So prayer.
0: Yeah.
4: So we experiment with prayer, and I take the step of praying, and if I do receive a response from God, like an answer or a connection to God, then I know that I had a pure desire,
0: didn't receive, what would you then assume?
4: I'd assume that
0: God doesn't love you anymore.
4: No, or like I have an addiction, like I'm not worthy to be heard or known or no connection. Eh?
0: You're always worthy.
1: She said, I'll assume I've got an addiction.
0: Yeah, but see, what you're doing is you're automatically assuming false things. Many of us do this. So when we're longing for God's love to enter us, right, and we think we're longing for God's love to enter us, and we feel like we're longing for God's love to enter us, and no love is entering us, you know what I would assume?
4: That I don't want it.
0: That I wasn't longing in the first place. That's all I would assume. Just that one thing. Because
4: yep.
0: I know from fact that every time I've had a sincere longing for divine love to enter my soul, it always has.
1: Me too, but I thought that was just like... that's why I never understand the question, though.
4: Oh, no, that wasn't really the question. That was like the prelude.
0: That's okay. But yeah. Can you first understand that every time you say you have a longing for divine love and it doesn't enter you, you didn't have a longing for divine love?
4: Yes, exactly. That's why I mean, like A plus B equals C, and yep. I'm the problem.
0: No. See, why do you have to then go, I'm the problem?
4: All right, that's...
0: Why do you have to do that? Because you have been taught to blame yourself every time. The problem could be an emotion that your mummy created in you, or the problem could be an emotion your dad created in you. The problem could be an emotion you got at school. The problem you could be that you were taught religious things and that was the problem. It doesn't. Why would you say you're the problem? You're the beautiful creation of God. How can you be the problem? God doesn't see you as a problem. God sees you as a person who's imbibed all of these false beliefs and false systems. And all God's wanting us to do is go, no, the problem is not me. The problem is that I have imbibed a whole heap of things that are false. And all I've got to do here is discover what it is. Now, all of God's universal laws are already exposing it to me. They're already shining the light bulb on. Right? There's the light bulb there. Right? All the light's being shined from all of God's laws of the universe, and it's already exposing it. The problem, the only problem is, I'm not seeing properly. I need to put on some glasses so I can see properly, right? See myself properly, see what's going on. And understand that every time, the way God's designed divine love, every time you have a sincere longing for it, you will receive, right? So the only reason why you are not receiving is because the longing is not sincere. And that's not the problem. That's something inside of you. Now, if you think of it from God's perspective, He created you this perfect being without a problem. So from His definition of you is, you are my perfect creation. You are not the problem. The problem is what's got inside of you through the creations of the universe around you and your own choices. That's the problem. And that's very different than seeing yourself as the problem. And what I see most people doing is they're still blaming themselves for their own error. Most of your error got into you by the time you were 7 years of age, and then from then on you made heaps of choices based upon that error. The only time you have been the problem is when you made the choices based on error, and you're still sometimes making them. That's the only time you're the problem. And even then, it's not you that's the problem. It's the way in which you're exercising your will that's the problem. You're exercising your will out of harmony with divine law. That's why you have the problem. It's not you that's the problem. You can be perfect and exercise your will in harmony. So the problem is not you, but it is your choices. That's the problem. And the choices are driven by what's in your heart. So what's in your heart's the problem. Not you, you see. But can we continue with your question?
4: Yep, great. Yep. So just in that example, there's a great way of experimenting to me, and the same with prayer. But when I was reflecting on how I would experiment with God's attributes and qualities, for example,
0: yep.
4: And seeing that I don't believe that God's loving and kind in my heart, mm-hmm. but I can see intellectually that God is loving and kind by all of the beautiful creations.
0: Yep.
4: So then comparing it like that experiment, which is awesome, to, okay, God, are you loving and are you kind? And just going...
0: Can I just stop you again? When you said, I can feel in my heart that I don't believe God's loving and kind, you must have reasons why you don't believe God's mm-hmm. loving and kind.
4: Yes, yes, I do.
0: You're going to have to feel them. Mm. And the majority of us don't want to feel them. See, what we try to do is we try to jump over them with our intellect. And this is our problem. We are never going to feel God's loving and kind while we have an opposite feeling inside of our soul. Recently, I did a series of discussions, with Luli and some with Mary, about how the soul functions. Many of you are still confused about how the soul functions. My suggestion is to look at how the soul functions, those discussions. Because the soul doesn't function in the manner you think it does. It is very selective in the manner in which it functions, because God designed it to only function a certain way. And one way is that it cannot have truth enter it while error still remains within it. Right? And you think it can. And it can't. The error is going to have to come out before the truth enters. Now, you can have a faith of what the truth is, and that is completely different to the truth actually being in your heart. Do you understand? Once the truth is in your heart, you will not need a faith in it anymore. It'll be reality to you. And the truth can't enter your heart unless the error on that particular subject has left your heart. And so I would, again, focus on the willingness to allow the error to believe. And that's humility. So what we need to do is work on humility, the willingness to let the truth leave, the error leave us, so the truth can enter us.
4: So are you saying that if we experiment still with the error in our heart, we're not going to get accurate results from the experiment?
0: So ask that question again, Mum. If we experiment?
4: With the error, if I experiment wanting to see if God's loving, when I still have the error in my heart that God isn't, I'm not going to actually get a truthful result?
0: Well, it depends what you base your choice on. If you base your choice on the error, then you certainly aren't going to get a truthful result.
4: But if it's intellectual...
0: If you base your choice on the truth, then you will definitely get a positive result.
1: So if you act on the truth that you intellectually know, that will expose the error and help it leave you, and then the truth can enter you.
0: Yeah, but can I point out to many of you still, because we haven't covered prayer yet, there's only half of the information. And so probably what we need to do is just... It must be close to one-ish now, is it? Yeah. And what we probably need to do is have a break and then come back and talk. And this discussion may have to go on to another day.
1: Tomorrow.
0: Not tomorrow. Not tomorrow. But because basically there's so much to discuss about prayer that interrelates with faith. And the operation of divine love on your soul. And it still feels to me that many of you don't understand the operation of divine love on your soul. You're sort of expecting that you have to do all the work of getting rid of the errors. But you don't. All you have to do is get rid of the errors that stop you from receiving divine love. And God's love will get rid of the rest. Right? And this is something that many of you are still not getting, right? That you all, so do you want me to say that again before we stop? Yeah. All you have to do is focus on getting rid of the errors that stop you from receiving divine love. And then divine love will get rid of the rest of the error. Right? You want to say more on that?
1: Well, Deb just said, well, that's all of my error, and I disagree. I feel that many of us have already removed enough error that we could start receiving divine love right now.
0: But you haven't got rid of the blocks that stop you from receiving
1: the excuses for not asking.
0: Many of you are making this excuse for not asking. I'm unworthy. That's an excuse. Your belief that you're unworthy to receive divine love is completely false, and it's an excuse.
1: You can ask, and you might then experience some unworthy feelings, but you would stop using that feeling as an excuse.
0: Yeah. And we often see excuse after excuse after excuse for not praying. This is why we need to cover the next part, prayer. Because we often use excuse after excuse after excuse to not pray. And then we say, oh, I haven't received divine love yet. And you ask why. And we say, oh, because I'm not this, or I haven't done that yet. Or I will. No, it's not that. It's because you haven't had a sincere longing. That's the only reason why we never receive divine love, is because our longing is not sincere for it. All we need to receive divine love is a sincere longing. That's all we need. Everything else will be exposed. If you're willing, a sincere longing, and perhaps I should add one more thing, and that is a humility, a willingness to let go of the error. That's all you need. The longing for love and a willingness to let go of the error emotionally. The majority of you have not received divine love because there is no willingness to let go of the error. You just have to be willing. And you don't want to be willing. So it's like, no, you know, the tantrum goes on inside of you. I don't want to have to do that. I don't want to have to cry. I don't want to have to feel shamed. I don't want to have to feel sexual shame. I don't want to have to feel anger. I don't want to have to feel rage. You just don't want to have to feel. And God's saying, if you want your soul to expand, you're going to have to feel whatever is in it. Right? And we're going, no. I don't want to have to feel. And that's what stops us from allowing more love in. So we start getting a trickle of love, And all of a sudden we're in a panic. I don't want to have to feel. I don't want to have to feel. Right? God's love, in the instant that it enters our soul, will expose the error as it enters. And if you do not choose to feel in that moment, God's love can't enter you more. Because God's love is a feeling. And you're now locking up your feelings. You can't do that. And this is one of our main problems. And so we need to talk a lot about prayer when and its operation.
1: Yeah, when you consider what's on offer, all we've got to do is just feel, and we get, well, infinite truth, infinite love, infinite, you know, amazing gifts. It's funny, isn't it, that we do that? I do that. I just go, no, I don't want to feel, you know.
0: Yeah, and quite often I have discussions with people and saying, like, just there, did you see just there? You went from feeling a bit of divine love and feeling some other emotion, and you started to cry, and then you shut it down. And remember just when we were down south with Paul and Mel, and we had just a bit of a discussion over some lunch, and Mel started crying. She says, no, stop. And I said, there you go, you're stopping divine love right there, right at that spot. That spot where you need to feel, that's where you're stopping it. And you're shutting it down. And so only a trickle gets in. And if a trickle gets in, how much transformation of the soul has happened? A trickle. And so 10 years later, it's still trickling. Now, do you want a flow or a trickle? Yeah. That's what I think anyway.
1: Floodgates.
0: I'd go for a flow. And so my feelings are, as soon as that feeling is triggered in you, let it out. Let it go. Let what the divine love has exposed in you leave you. It'll leave you for good if you let it, in that one experience. If you let it go, as long as it's there, it'll be gone, and you won't have to process that particular thing again if you really let it flow. But most of us don't do that. Most of us, what we do is we long for God's love because we think that it's going to be nice and love should meet all of our addictions and everything. And God, because we've got a sincere longing sometimes in that place, God gives us a bit. And all of a sudden we're starting to feel an emotion. We're starting to feel some kind of negative feeling, like grief in particular, grief. But usually it's grief or shame or some other kind of feeling that's very, very difficult to feel. And what do we do? Cut it off. Don't do that. We run away. And in the process of running away, we are stopping the operation of divine love affecting our soul. Our soul cannot be transformed under those particular circumstances. And any transformation that will have to take place will have to take place with your own effort. And what have we called that? We've called that the natural love path. That's the way. So most of us are still doing it that way, thinking that we're on the divine love path, but we're actually on the natural love path. Because we're not willing to engage emotionally the exposure of what's within. Right? We're afraid of it. We're afraid of our own emotions. Most of us, the biggest problem we have is that we're terrified of ourselves. We're terrified of what's within. And we don't want to feel it. Right? And we can't even blame ourselves for that, because most of the time that terror was created by when we were little, we started crying. And what did Mum and Dad do? Oh, you stop crying, otherwise I'll give you something to cry about. Right? And now there's the threat of violence. Of course we're terrified, but God's not like that. That's one of the things we're going to have to let go of in order to receive God's love. So what we'd like to do after this break is talk to you primarily about the operation of prayer, how faith influences prayer, and also what prayer does for you, what receiving love into your soul actually does to your soul, physically does to your soul, and spiritually and emotionally does to your soul, so that you can at least have some desire to pray. All right. So let's have a break for 2 weeks. What's the time now?
1: Quarter past one.
0: Quarter past one. So 2 o'clock, can we?
1: Yeah.
0: Two, thank you. Okay, how are we? How's the tummy settling there? All right? Yeah? Good day. Well, like I said, I doubt whether we're going to get through the material we had planned to get through today. So what we'll do for the next couple of hours is talk to you a little bit about prayer, and in particular about divine love and its operation upon the soul as well. So what we would like to do firstly is focus on the operation of divine love on the soul, and then we would like to focus on after that the operation of prayer, which brings the divine love into the soul. What we find often is that most people we talk to about divine love and about the operation of prayer and faith still struggle with developing within themselves a passionate desire to pray. And that seems to be the biggest problem. The biggest problem that most people face is having a passionate desire to connect with God and to pray and to receive that love. And if we're honest with ourselves, most of the time we don't have such a sincere desire to receive divine love, and that's probably our major issue. Now, what we'd like to do is talk to you about why it's our major issue and what we need to understand about divine love and the operation upon the soul that will help you see its importance in terms of your own development.
1: And that it's a gift, that it's an exciting, wonderful gift-giving adventure rather than a thing I've got to do.
0: A chore.
1: A chore.
0: Yeah. Yep. So let's talk about the divine love and what it actually does to you. Now, we've mentioned this to you many times, but we feel at times that it's difficult for people to understand the actual physical effects that divine love has upon the person themselves, their own soul, and what's going on within their soul. Now, imagine this is your soul, and probably what I should do to be more accurate, where is the eraser there, is to draw the half of the soul, because you are actually one half of one. So let's draw it like that, shall we? Let's say you're the male or female half of one. So you remember, you've got your two bodies. The physical body and the spirit body, and then this is your soul. So if you're the female half of the soul, you're possibly wearing a dress, but that's how I'll draw you. Okay. So there's, let's say, a representation of your soul, which you've seen plenty of times from me before. Now, this soul was created with initially only one potentiality. And the potentiality of its creation is that it can never become better than what it actually is. It can grow in the sense of knowledge and experience. It can use its will in harmony or out of harmony with love. But in the end, it can never be bigger than the perfect natural human. It will always get to that point sooner or later. Now, So now I'm talking about the entire soul, but let's assume, because I'm speaking to you as an individual, that's your half of the soul, or your half of the soul, depending on whether you're masculine or feminine. Of course, these two splits could be male-male, female-female, so we're not too fussed about how the soul splits in this case. We're just saying that your half of the soul has only the capacity to reach its perfected state, which we call the perfect natural human, whether that's a male or a female. Does that make sense? Now, the perfect natural human is a state that any person who develops their soul can reach in their future time, in their future. And there are literally billions of people who have reached that condition in the spirit world after they've passed from the earth. And that condition is equivalent to, as we've told you before, the sixth sphere or the sixth dimension of the spirit world. In other words, you cannot progress any further than that dimension if you only develop yourself as the perfect natural human. And also, your development will be very much based around what you choose to do. You have to choose with your will what you're going to do, whether you're going to become more refined in love or not. And the more refined in the way in which you use your love, the more you approach this condition of your first creation, which is the condition of the perfect natural man. Now, that is available to all of us at any time, this progression. Every single person on earth, whether they're aware of it or not, is progressing towards the perfect natural man. Sooner or later, they will reach that condition. For many of them, it's thousands of years later in the spirit world where they reach that condition. For many of them, it can be hundreds of years, or you can even progress to that condition in 20 or 30 or 50 years in the spirit world. It's quite easy to do that. On earth, it's a bit harder because there's all these external influences causing you to break the conditions of the perfect natural man. Now, the perfect natural man is very focused on ethics. In other words, we need to become ethically pure, ethically in harmony with God's viewpoint of ethics in order to become the perfect natural man. We don't have to believe in God. We don't have to have a relationship with God. Many of the people who become the perfect natural human do believe in God, but don't have a relationship with God. So they have a concept of God that's a human concept or a revised human concept of God, but they don't actually have a personal relationship with God. But they still have become ethically pure, morally pure. There's development in morals as well. And you could say this is the development in natural love. And natural love is the love that comes from within the soul itself, the human soul, that is projected outwards towards anything in its environment. So we become perfect in natural love. So that's how we were created. We were created to have that capacity. None of us can grow beyond that capacity by ourselves, through our own effort. It's impossible, in fact, to grow beyond that capacity through your own effort. It is possible for you to get to the perfect natural human through your own effort, but it's impossible to grow beyond that point through your own effort, physically and spiritually and emotionally impossible. And it's impossible for the soul to grow beyond that point through its own effort. So that being said, we've introduced to you, historically, in the different times that we've presented things to you, we've introduced to you this alternative way of progressing, haven't we? Which is, if we rub that part of it out and we put in place the alternate way, which is we have God, who, by the way, has masculine and feminine qualities, which you were taught right from the beginning, remember? But exists outside of the universe. The reason why we know that to be a fact is because God existed before the universe came into being. So as a result, God exists outside of the universe. Now, God can enter the universe through certain mechanisms and energies, but God is a separate entity than the universe itself, which God created. Right? So God exists there, let's say, outside the universe, and this is the universe. And by this universe, I'm not only referring to the physical universe in which we live, which scientists feel do have a boundary, and it's expanding at the moment. And it actually, they've found recently, very recently in fact, that it actually flows, that it's actually rotating around what seems to be cause. And there is also a flow from universal structures into other universal structures. They've also found, scientists have found, which is also a truth, that there is a large amount of matter in the universe that they cannot see, but it has a weight, it has a gravitational field, and so forth. So this is proof. These are proofs that there are other dimensional spaces, and so mathematicians have come up and made and got supercomputers on the job, and they've found that there's 13 or 14 dimensional spaces that they can prove through mathematics at this point in time, right? So, and I'm saying, when I'm talking about the universe, I'm talking about all of that, all of these dimensional spaces. And by the way, dimensional spaces keep on being created, not by God, but actually by the people who enter these new spaces through conditions of love. But that's a separate subject altogether. So here we have is, we've got this universal structure in which we, a human person, a human soul, exists, of which we personally are one half. Now, we have the ability to communicate with the source of our creation, God. Let's call God the source or creator. God is an entity, as you'll find out through your process. But don't assume that. Like, experiment with that. Does that make sense? We can experiment with everything about God. However, what God is offering to us, and which is what we're talking about here, the divine love, is that God's offering us that God's love, which is a part of the substance of God, can enter our soul, can actually physically enter this part of us. Not these bodies, but the soul itself, our real self. Not the bodies. It's very important that we understand it's not the bodies. It's the soul that is in communication with God. And so it's very important for us, as you can see from that, that we connect to our own soul, that we actually know what our own soul is and can feel the emotions and passions and desires and personality and nature of ourselves. A very important part of this process. Now, God's offering us this love, and this love is offered since our coming in the first century. It's been offered since then to all humanity, no matter what religion you are, no matter what, you know, nation you are, as the Bible says, tribe, nation, tongue. No, it doesn't matter whether what gender you are, how old you are, any of those things. It's being offered to you as a gift. But the will of the soul itself must be engaged in receiving the gift. Right? Now, you've all been taught these basic principles, right? Now, when we have a certain thing happening inside of our soul, this gift of love, divine love, can flow from God's soul, who is outside of the universe, through the universe, and into your soul. Right? And all it requires inside of you is a longing, a sincere, pure longing for it. That's all it requires. Nothing else. You don't have to be perfect. In fact, if you had to be perfect before it happened, it'd probably never happen. You don't have to be perfect. You don't have to have a whole lot of rules and laws that you follow. But there are some basic principles. But you don't have to have a whole lot of rules and laws to follow in order to receive this love. There's only one thing you need, and that is a sincere, pure longing for it. That's it. Nothing else. Right? Now, many of us go, but what about all the stuff you're taught about truth and what else? All that's just side stuff, trying to help you through a process that you've been unwilling to engage, right? This is the process that a child can engage. And trust me, there are many children who of people who have listened to us in audiences who are doing far better with this than we are as adults who are receiving divine love, right? And because they trust the process much more generally. So this love enters the soul. But what opens the soul itself to receive the love? And the answer to that is prayer. Prayer has the effect of opening the soul so that some love can come in. So a lot of times, when you develop a longing for something, you are now open to its reception. Does that make sense? Now, many of you want to have people give you things without you being open to its reception. So you look in a relationship, in a general relationship, many people want the other party to give them love while they are completely closed to receiving the love. Right? The only way love flows is for the person who wants to receive it to open their heart to the reception of it. Now, that makes sense, doesn't it? Like, if you've got a door closed to the reception of love, how is love, no matter how much love is given to you, how much can enter you? None. Unless you open the door and let the love in, no love can enter you. That's the use of your will. That's the ultimate decision that you need to make for yourself. The ultimate decision is, do I want to open my soul to receive love from the source, from the Creator? That's my ultimate choice, my ultimate decision. And God will leave that decision with you So if you don't want to make that decision for thousands of years, well, that's okay with God. That's your choice. That's the free will gift that God gave you to make that choice. But when you pray, when you have a longing, and remember prayer is a longing, a sincere, passionate, desirous longing for this love to enter you, when you open your heart, it will enter you. It will enter you every time you have a sincere longing for it. Every time. So if you think you're praying and you're not receiving this love, then you haven't got a sincere longing for it. Because God always answers the soul with a sincere longing. Yeah. Yep.
1: Well, and it's worth growing the discernment internally between what is a sincere longing and what is not. If you're telling yourself you're asking and you're not receiving, then you can go, I learned something here about what real
0: there's
1: longing...
0: There's my experiment.
1: Yeah.
0: And there's a straight result straight
1: yeah,
0: away.
1: Yeah, results. This thing that I'm feeling, that's not longing. Okay, keep looking. You know, what is this thing I'm feeling?
0: What does a longing feel like? Many of us have yet to discover that. Because if we had discovered that, we would already be receiving love every time we longed for it.
5: You said something to me last year about longing, like which made the light bulb go off in my head.
0: Yeah.
5: It was along the lines that I said all I was doing was I had a goal and then I had faith that I was going to get there. And you said that's what longing is, like in a simple sort of way.
0: Yeah.
5: I was wondering if you could just probably elaborate on how simple it is, like, because I feel that it is that simple.
0: Yeah, probably the best way to elaborate on it would be, you know, when you first see somebody that you really like and you would like to have a relationship with them, right? I really like you and I'd like to have a relationship with you, right? And let's say you see them from over the other side of the room, right? Now, there's something that starts inside of you, isn't there? If you think about the kind of emotions... It's very interesting because they're very similar to the kind of emotions we described yesterday when we're talking about love again. You get a bit of a joy in your heart when you look at that person. You feel a bit excited. Does that not the case? And then what happens is that you allow this excitement and feeling to grow, don't you? You don't shut it down. You allow it to grow and it grows big enough for you to make the approach. Right, and to go towards them, right? And then when she's doing that, you go, a bit of fear might come up, maybe she's not interested or whatever. But then if the desire is really there, the longing is really there, you'll even overcome that, won't you? And if the longing's strong enough, she could say, I'm not interested in you, and you say, you'll be interested in me sooner or later. Right? And there's that feeling that pulls you to it, and you allow that feeling to develop. You don't shut it down, right? Now, that's really the kind of feeling that we need to start developing with God. Now, the problem with God is we can't see God in the sense of an outward shape. We can't interact with the physical, whereas with the person we can. So part of our problem with God is because we can't see God, we then don't think that we can establish a relationship. The reality is we can establish a relationship soul to soul. And once we start connecting to our soul, instead of seeing the outward beautiful appearance of the person, we start connecting to their soul rather than their appearance. Now, we can do the same thing with God. We want to connect with the beautiful person or being that God is. In the same way, we can develop this kind of longing. So my suggestion is to let yourself think about, if you feel that you don't have a longing for God, let yourself think about the longing you've had in the past or currently for a person in a relationship and how that feels, so that you can sort of imagine the feeling that you might finish up having with God. Now, it won't be a sexual feeling with God, because God created the two halves to be sexually connected, right? It'll be a bigger feeling, in fact, than the sexual feeling with God. But it's going to start with very small steps, usually, initially. All right? So once we have this feeling of wanting to know God, The feeling of wanting to discover God, wanting to feel some of God's love. And in fact, the more of God's love we feel, the more we'll want to know about God, actually. And allow that feeling to develop. And that's what a prayer is. A prayer is